0: And someone were cooking off. We had running fires, a liquid fire there, I think. But there was also reports of explosions going off.
1: And at the Football World Cup, Paraguay has upset four-time champion Germany in a major upset. The game went to penalties after it finished 1-1 after extra time. Germany missed three spot kicks before Paraguay prevailed 4-3 to reach the last 16. To the weather, widespread showers across the inland plains, southern and central western slopes and adjacent ranges. Isolated showers elsewhere with possible thunderstorms in the west and about the far southern slopes and alpine ranges. Sydney's weather, the high chance of showers more likely tonight with a maximum of 20 degrees on the coast and 21 in the west. ABC News.
2: Mornings. You're with Melanie Tate.
3: That's right, you sure are. I'm filling in for Hamish McDonald over the next couple of weeks while Hamish is on a special assignment. Now, the World Cup is in the knockout phase, and as you heard in the news, there's been a major upset with the Germans going home. Now, has any of your family tried to go to the United States during this event or recently? Previously, we've heard about some niggly troubles with visas. But is the USA still worth your consideration as a travel destination? Our resident travel bug, Michael Turtle, is going to be here after 10:30 and as usual on a Tuesday. And we'd really love to hear from you about your travels in the US of A. You can call 1-300-222-702. Georgie and Tyler are on the phones waiting to hear from you. We want to know if it's true, if anybody in your family or your friends have had those experiences with their visas, if they've had trouble getting into the country, how it's been when they get there, if it's been different from how it was 2 years ago. We'd love to hear from you. I'm Melanie Tate and you are listening to 702 ABC Sydney. Like I said, Hamish is on assignment. And also in this half hour, we're going to be taking you all the way to Nashville, Tennessee. Why? Well, that's because that's where former INXS star Andrew Farris is making music. First, though, let's hear about the traffic.
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2: Traffic.
3: Now, it's all looking good on Sydney roads this morning. However, there's a major incident near Goulburn that's shut the Hume Highway in both directions. A driver is unaccounted for and up to seven semi-trailers have been destroyed by fire after a truck crashed into a rest area near Breadalbane. James Manwow is from Fire and Rescue New South Wales. James, this call came in just after 5 o'clock. Can you tell us what happened?
5: From what I've heard from the men on scene, the firefighters on the scene, two trucks have had a collision and then gone into another five parked trucks at the truck stop there.
3: Right. And do we know anything about the materials that are on the trucks?
5: Well, the trucks we had, one truck was containing, I think, 8 ton of those small 3 kilo butane gas bottles. We had another truck with alcohol, some bottles of alcohol. Had another one with a resin. So we had some quite complex manifolds, manifests there. We don't have the manifests. They were actually destroyed by the fire, but the chemicals we've managed to locate and find out what's in them, contacting the different freight companies. Mm-hmm. So it's a hazmat situation. What we deem as hazmat with all the mixture of all these chemicals coming together, it is quite challenging to fight that fire. Crews are currently spraying foam or compressed air foam onto the trucks to try and get on top of that fire. But we also have this emerging hazmat situation. We're monitoring the runoff from this fire. It's not an impact at the moment, but we're getting ahead of that. There are three local residents or houses that have not been affected by the fire, but we've advised them just to keep inside and keep all their doors and windows closed. As we get into stuff, we do have drones up at the moment, and we should have some footage out for everyone shortly to go up on our to be released, that media release. Mm-hmm. But yeah, again, we're just, it's kicking over to that next stage where we're getting on top of the fire now. It's just about this hazardous materials part, how we can make that safe, and then we can get on

0: to clean up at some point.
1: How many firefighters are on the scene?
0: We've got a bit over 40, would be my guess. You know,
1: Gosh.
0: we've got again, it's a complex incident. So yes, we've got the local firefighters where it's really well supported by the RFS there. They've got units there as well as their water carriers, their bulk water tankers there to help us to manage the stuff because we are remote there. But we've got a lot of commanders and that support staff that comes in with our technical back hazmat specialists and our chemical engineers to go in and help us identify what is the effect when these chemicals are affected by fire, what we can look at, how does it break down, and what's the runoff going to be like? How do we minimise the impact on the environment?
1: So, with all those firefighters on the scene, is there any room word now on when the highway will reopen?
0: It's still too early to get into that at this stage. We are working to do what we can. I don't have that information at this stage. We were trying, again, this is about minimizing the impact on the community as well. But we've got to make sure it's safe for our firefighters, make sure we can get that stuff cleaned up and have minimize the impact on the environment. So I don't have a time frame for that, but it's something we are conscious of, the pressure to get that highway open. It's a major thoroughfare, but we've got to look at what we can do to, you know, protect the environment in that first instance.
1: Right, and I would imagine people are being detoured.
0: Yeah, local detours are in place. I think they're moving them into Canberra and going around on the
1: Right.
0: Barton Highway. But again, that'd be the local police would actually be able, and the traffic management authorities be able to help us with that.
1: James, thanks so much.
0: You're welcome. Thank you for your time.
1: Thank you. That's James Manuel there from Fire and Rescue New South Wales talking about a really major incident near Goulburn that's shut the Hume Highway in both directions, as you heard from James. Then a driver is unaccounted for, and up to seven semi-trailers have been destroyed by fire after a truck crashed into a rest area in Breadalbane. And there's more than 40 firefighters on the scene. The incident happened around 5 o'clock, so they're still trying to control it all these hours later. And we'll keep you up to date, of course, throughout the morning with anything that we hear about that incident.
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1: You'll know Andrew Farris as the keyboard player and chief songwriter from INXS, a band that sold more than 70 million records. Now, without a doubt, INXS is one of the biggest rock bands ever to come from Sydney. And for many years now, Andrew Farris has been writing and performing songs in a completely different genre, in country music. His latest album, The Prospector, is out soon, and we're going to play his new single shortly. Andrew Farris is joining us all the way from Nashville, Tennessee this morning. Good morning, Andrew.
5: Hi, how are you?
1: I'm well, thanks. How are you going?
5: I'm good. I'm very, very busy. But I've been, you know, I've been working hard, but I'm good.
1: Oh, I
5: Thank
1: can't.
5: you.
1: Oh, sorry.
5: No, I'm good. Thank you. Everything's good.
1: Great. I can't wait to hear more about making music in Nashville. But first, I want to ask you, I feel like INXS fans might be surprised about this change in direction towards country music. Tell us how that happened and what you love about country music.
5: Well, first of all, you know, I've always been a songwriter since I was a teenager. And obviously, all through the years that I wrote songs for and with Michael in particular for INXS, but also by myself. And I wrote songs with and for other artists too, and worked as a record producer. But it's the songwriting part of it. But as a teenager, I always loved outlaw country, American outlaw country in particular. I also liked the early Slim Dusty material as well. And of course, in the 90s, you had you know, Lee Kernaghan and Troy Cassidaly and so many talented people, you know, really took it to a whole other level. It's been really exciting to watch, including Keith Urban. And, you know, but yeah, my main interest in it is, like I said, is as a songwriter, because my new album, The Prospector, is actually my second studio album. I had a self-titled album called Andrew Farris I released a little while back now. It's taken me a while. In between, I released a five-track EP called Love Makes the World, but the Prospector album gets released

0: soon on July the 10th. And I'm very fortunate to be able to say that on the release date on July 10th, I'm performing at the Grand Ole Opry in Nashville. That's part of
1: Wow.
0: the reason. That's part of the reason I'm here. You know,
1: That's huge, isn't it? That's a huge, I mean, that's the mecca, isn't it, of country music, the Grand Ole Opry in Nashville.
0: it's amazing. I actually played there for the first, performed there for the first time on December the 14th, 2024. And I didn't knock on the door. I was just very fortunate because I'd been touring with Don McLean, an older American amazing
1: Oh,
0: songwriter.
1: yeah.
0: And I'd been on tour with Don and his band. And, I spoke to one of the guys in his band who happens to be the music director for the Opry. And he said to me, I should perform there. And I'm like, well, okay, great. So that's how I ended up doing that. But it's not just that. It's a bit more sort of complicated than that for me, where I've been, working on and off in the United States since 1983, obviously with In Excess. We did a lot of touring here in the United States. For example, in the 1980s alone, we did 13 3-month tours by road. That's a different town every night. And we did that 13 times just in the 80s. The biggest concerts In Excess ever performed at were actually in the 1990s. But, they say In Excess is an 80s band, but the irony is we formed in 1977 and played some of our biggest concerts in the 90s. But the reason I'm saying that is because Nashville, was one of just many cities in the United States we used to tour and perform here in Nashville as In Excess. But for me, my journey's been different, where I'm coming in mainly as a songwriter, and I had a lot of older songs that I had written. I wasn't very happy with the demos that I'd recorded. They just didn't sound great to me. The songs were okay, I thought, at the time, but I started re-recording them here in Nashville because of the session musicians and the studio facilities they have available here. And that's when my journey kind of really started. And that was back in 2018, I started doing that. But before that, I was coming here in about 2012 and, writing with other well-known songwriters here. And that's kind of where my journey started, I guess.
1: Andrew, could you tell us a bit about what the songwriting scene's like in Nashville? My understanding is that it's kind of like it's the city business, you know, it's I'd love to know how it works, how it is that you find people to write with and where you go and how you work together.
0: Well, that's a good question. In 2014, I was invited by the Australian National University to go there as a fellowship, as a Coombs Fellow, and work with the music college there, which I did. And I spent 2015 at the ANU in Canberra. And I really enjoyed my time there, actually. But the reason I'm talking about that is because I realized, having myself worked as a musician and a songwriter in over 50 countries in my career, that one of the things that'd be very interesting for me is to go to, say, Belmont University here and meet with the dean, if I could, of the university and discuss with them the kind of programs that they run, for business and creative people. Because whilst we have some amazing institutions in Australia and universities and amazing teachers, professors, doctors, when it comes to the music industry, Australians are kind of a little bit left out with everything. Whereas, for example, if you ask me what goes on in here in Nashville, just one of the many courses they offer in university is they don't just teach you how to play your instrument or perhaps even how to write a song. They teach you the business aspect of what you're walking into in the music business. They'll teach you the legal aspects of it, the accounting part of it, how to make money out of it, how to keep your money, how not to be ripped off, all that sort of thing is just what makes it so incredible, is because they treat it like a business. As much as it's art,

it's also a business. And that's where, you know, the respect comes for what they do here in this town, because, you know, it is a business, basically. You know, and that's how they roll it all out. And for young and for older people too, you know, there's no bias or prejudice on people. And it's not so much a pop

0: like, and things I've learned and, over the years, I would also, find myself very fortunate here to have doors open for me to work with people who I would never have dreamed of that I could have worked before in a completely different music genre. And I feel that it's reinvigorated me as an artist to look at things differently than the way I used to. And I think that's healthy for me, you know.
1: Yeah. Well, you've also, I've read that one of the songs on this new album was inspired by a journey you took through the Arizona border country on horseback. Tell me, do you go on horseback with your guitar on your back? Are you wanting to write songs while you're out there doing that thing?
0: Yeah, well, actually, the southwest of the United States is incredible because, in many ways, it's quite similar parts of it to the Australian outback and the more rugged areas of Australia. A lot of listeners or may not know, that's just a trivial thing, I suppose, but I've owned a block of dirt northwest of Tamworth for 35 years, and I run cattle and grains out
1: Right.
0: there, and I do it professionally. Yeah, it's a business. And, my neighbors are all professional farmers, and the local, small town and community of people there. I have friends there, and I've known people in that town for decades. But what that's also done for me is talking about Southwest United States, Arizona, New Mexico, on the Mexican border in particular. Marlena, my wife, who happens to be originally from the United States, from Ohio, well, she and I did these riding adventures, and I got an education on horseback, not so much with a guitar on my back. I would play guitar later on around the campfire if people wanted me to. And I met other people who liked to play around campfires with guitars, what I was doing and all that. But what I did discover was I had a big history lesson on that particular area, which is right in the corner of Arizona and New Mexico on the Mexican border. And we knew a couple who were really kind enough to ride with Marlena, my wife and I, all through these what they call national monument areas. And we, the four of us, rode our horses to places like where Geronimo surrendered, and we rode up to Cochise's stronghold, where he used to stand and look out through the rocks and watch the US cavalry ride from Fort Bowie. And so the Apache Indians would know they're coming because they kick up so much dust, and they were able to escape, and the cavalry could never figure out why they couldn't catch them. And that's the kind of education I had. And I went back there three or four times. Sadly, one of the people, Craig and Tam, but Craig passed away some years back now, but he and I were good mates. And but because I live in the bush myself, I don't live on our beautiful coastline in Australia or our amazing suburbs. I live inland, about 7 hours inland in Australia. And that too has had an effect on me I didn't see coming at first either, because, I've had an education on what it's like to live in Australia as a working farmer and to live in a small rural community. And the rural communities in Australia, a lot of them don't get treated the same as people who live in the cities and the suburbs in Australia. But the southwest part of the United States is a fascinating area to me. And I all those tours I did in the US with In Excess, we had very little time to do the sorts of things like ride horses around and, just go on adventures and things. We were too busy working. And it was too expensive to take people out on the road. At one point, we were employing 64 people from 8 different nationalities and carrying them around the world for 14 months. The sort of experiences that I was exposed to, I found just so luxurious in the United States to be able to simply relax and be a tourist and really explore things and have a look around. My latest album that I'm releasing, The Prospector, the reason I chose the name The Prospector for my album is not necessarily prospecting for gold or silver. You might be doing that. That's up to you. But the reason I chose the name for my album is because a lot of the songs I've chosen on my album are about searching for things.

0: It's about, like Gold Rush to Ghost Town, how, there'll be a bandwagon and everyone jumps on it, whether it's a trend or something that, people all get into, or a techno sort of trend or whatever it is. And then eventually it turns to nothing, because in the end, a lot of things happen like that in life. Another song, other song titles I have in my album are like Truth or Consequences, Looking Everywhere, I've Got Eyes on It, which is actually a military expression. And I'll See You Again is the title of another song that I've got. And you can see the thread in it for me as a songwriter is I chose the lyrics for the album, most of them, because they fit my concept that I wanted for the album.
1: Well, Andrew, we're actually going to play Rolling Home. Can you tell us about it?
0: Sure. Yes, Rolling Home is my latest single I've had out for about a week now. And I wrote the song with Jess Chalker. Jess is an amazing writer. And I actually wrote this song quite some time ago now. I think it would have been about 2007 in Australia. I wrote the song with Jess. She now lives in London. She's had quite a successful career herself out of England. But we're both Australians originally. But the song that we decided to write is the feelings that you feel when you leave home for the first time. You may never have left home. You might have always stayed in the same place. And that could be a small rural town or community or a farm or something. Or it could be, you leave the city or the suburbs and you might be going overseas too. You might be going to a foreign country where they speak a different language, have a different culture, they eat different food, and they behave differently, whatever. But I just like, I like the idea of the song because at some point in all of our lives, we're tested in some form like that. Sometimes you might come from a very happy family where you have people you love and you dearly miss them and you don't realize how much you love those people and your home that you came from until you're a long way away from it. And then it hits you, gee, the people that I really love and I care about, they're all the way over there. I'm not with those people anymore. And it's those sort of emotions I thought would make an interesting song.
1: Great. Well, let's listen. And thanks so much for joining us all the way from Nashville this morning, Andrew Farris.

0: That's Andrew Farris there, who you'll know formerly from INXS, but that's from his new album, The Prospector. It's called Rolling Home. We spoke with Andrew a moment ago from Nashville. Speaking of Nashville, 50 states and 350 million people. Have you been to the United States of America? Are you thinking about going? Well, every Tuesday we go traveling with our resident travel bug, Michael Turtle. And on the agenda today, the World Cup final underway in earnest. Why not? The US of A. Well, we'd love you to call in and we'd love to hear about your USA travel story, because there's been some trouble traveling to the USA in the last year and a half. All sorts of things going on as you're trying to go through customs, apparently. Are you one of those people that's had one of those experiences, or did you just coast through and have a great time? We'd love to hear from you. 1-300-222-702. That's 1-300-222-702. For now, let's go to the latest headlines with Tony Matthews.
1: Hello, Melanie. Petrol will be a little more expensive from tomorrow as the federal government begins winding back the fuel excise discount. The discount will be halved to 16 cents a litre for a month before being scrapped altogether. Greens Senator Penny Ormond-Payne says it doesn't make sense that some young workers don't have to be paid super. The Greens are calling for teenagers who work less than 30 hours a week to receive superannuation. A range of tax changes will come into effect tomorrow with the start of the new financial year. Paid parental leave will increase from 22 to 26 weeks. Superannuation will have to be paid into your account within 7 days of payday, and the tax paid on the lowest tax bracket will drop by 1% to 15%. The Peruvian Election Commission has announced the right-wing candidate Keiko Fujimori has won the presidential race, and Paraguay has beaten Germany in a penalty shootout to go through to the round of 16 at the FIFA Men's World Cup with a big upset in Boston. Paraguay won 4-3 on penalties after it was 1-1 after extra time. Sydney's weather, the chance of showers more likely tonight, a top of 20 degrees on the coast, Melanie, and 21 in the west.
0: Thanks, Tony. You're on ABC 702 ABC Sydney with me, Melanie Tate, filling in for Hamish McDonald, and we are going to hop on a plane or perhaps on a ship if you don't like flying, and heading to the US in just a second.
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7: 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Across the deserts, bare man. I've breathed the mountain air, man. I've travelled, I've had my chair, man. I've been everywhere.
0: Now, every Tuesday, we go travelling with our resident travel bug, Michael Turtle. And on the agenda today, with the World Cup finally underway in earnest, why not go to the United States of America? West Coast, East Coast, Midwest, Deep South, New England, just a few names of regions there. And there are lots of images conjured up by name checking them. We want to know what your travel in the US was like. We'd love to hear from you about your experience. You can call us on 1-300-222-702. It's 1-300-222-702. Or you can text on 0467-922-702. That's 0467-922-702. Like Deeks has, he says, re-travel to Trumpy's USA. Yeah, nah, would rather get a root canal. I wonder if you feel the same or whether you have had a great trip of late there. We'd love to hear from you. We're going to be hearing first from Michael Turtle, who's joining us. Hi, Michael. Thanks for
8: joining us
0: this morning. Have you been to America since Trump 2.0?
8: I went actually just after the election, so I guess it's sort of Trump 1.9, perhaps. I was there in between the election and the inauguration. Not much had changed then, but yes, certainly it hits the news a lot, doesn't it? You know, these issues with travelling to the US at the moment.
0: Have you actually heard or had any friends or family that, you know, their travel has gone awry when they were heading over there?
8: Well, this is the thing, because, you know, you have these really high-profile incidents that hit the news. You know, maybe a celebrity has been turned away because they didn't have the right visa, or they got turned away for a reason that they don't know or understand, which is sort of problematic. But the reality is that 99.999% of people who go to the US don't have an issue at all. Mm-hmm. You know, I haven't really heard of anyone personally who's gone there and had a problem. And in fact, it's kind of the opposite, I hear. You know, the US gets, gosh, still about, I think it's about 68 million people coming from overseas in a year.
0: Wow.
8: And so, yes, you hear about these incidents in the news, but, you know, there's another 67.99999, whatever, million people who have got in without a problem. That doesn't mean that some of the concerns aren't valid. Mm. You know, of course, you know, some of the attempts that the Trump administration's currently making to, you know, be able to search your social media, to potentially not really give you a reason for why you're getting turned away. Mm. You know, there's talk that it could just be if you don't like the president, then you'll get turned away. I mean, those are very problematic and they are legitimate concerns, but I just don't know if we're seeing it sort of in any large numbers that are actually significant. You know, the US has had a drop. You know, mm-hmm. you've probably seen the stories, Mel.
0: Yeah.
8: It's like, I think the US has had about a 5% drop mm-hmm. Since Trump came into power in terms of tourism numbers. Like, that might not sound like much, a 5% drop, but you have to keep in mind that the rest of the world has gone up by about 10%. Tourism is booming. Almost every single other country has had a rise of 10% or more. So the US to have a 5% drop is actually really significant. You do, though, I think, have to sort of question, well, why is that? I would say that although we love to talk about politics and the things we've just been discussing, I think actually the reality is a lot of that is to do with money. You know, show me the money. The exchange rate has not been great. Inflation has been really high. It is really, really expensive to travel to the US. And I think that's actually putting people off at the moment.
0: Well, it's interesting, Michael. I'm a big musicals fan and they've had this world tour, Les Miserables, for the last couple of years going around the world, and it's ending in New York in, I think it's August or September or something like that. And the great Australian musical theatre star, Philip Quast, is going to be playing the Bishop. So nerds of musical theatre will right, understand what I'm talking about. And there was a moment I dreamed a dream, which is another.
8: Very nice.
0: Thank you so much. About going to it, but I don't have the money for to begin with. But also, I thought, I don't have the money and I'm actually not going to spend all of that money going over if there's a chance of being turned back for something. So I think that probably is a little bit of a percentage of people would probably feel like that as well. But also, I don't have the money. So I'm in both camps there.
8: I think that's true. But if you don't go to New York for the show, can you hear the people sing?
0: I'm so sad that I'm not going to be able to. I mean, Philip Quast is the Bishop. So special.
8: But you're right. I mean that is the point, though. Even though the numbers are quite small, that the reality is you're probably not going to have a problem getting in. Yeah, it's the fear. You know, when you've got 200 other countries around the world that you can go to,
0: and they don't have a president saying
8: that, you know, they're going to potentially turn you around, why would you take the risk? You're going to go to one of the other ones. So yeah, you're right. That is the reality, I think.
0: Absolutely. Look, we've got Judy on the line. Judy's calling in from Oatley. Judy, you've been to the US recently.
9: Yeah, my husband and I went in April. We went to Florida and then New Orleans. We had no issues whatsoever getting through customs. We weren't stopped. Our phones weren't taken from us. And, you know, we found that while the country's got huge, huge issues, the people on the ground couldn't be more generous, more warm and helpful to us. We had a really lovely experience.
0: Now, had you been before, Judy,
9: years ago to New York. First time down in Florida and Louisiana.
0: Right. Yes. That's interesting. Well, it's good. You had a great trip. That's fantastic. Thanks for calling in.
9: Not a problem. Thanks.
0: Thank you. And we've got Paul from Freshwater. He's also been, you've been recently as well, Paul. Is Paul there?
10: Yeah.
0: Sorry, Paul. You've been to the US 5 times. Oh. We don't have a great line there. Hello, Paul?
10: Yeah.
0: I don't think we've got a good line there. I'm sorry, Paul. I'm just going to pop Paul on hold there. Sorry about that, Paul. We just didn't have a great line. Love you to call in and tell us your experiences of US travel, particularly in the last year and a half. We'd love to hear about what that experience was like for you, particularly also if you've got ye olde US travels in your back pocket you can share with us and if there was any difference. Michael Turtle is with us. We're talking about the USA today. Michael, away from the political for a second, but also, I mean, everything about America tends to be

0: political because it's 250 years of independence this year. Does that mean that there's lots of events and interesting things you can do to celebrate that?
1: Yeah, well, not just this year, this week, of course. It's July 4th. This week, which is why I thought it'd be fun to talk about the US. And look, I mean, people have probably seen in the news there are obviously specific events that are happening. They have this sort of national state fair, whatever they're calling it, on the National Mall in Washington at the moment, which is getting a little bit of criticism for being a bit lame, to be honest, from what I hear. But there are, I think, really interesting things to see in the US. So related to that time of independence and the founding of modern America, because it is something that is such an important part of international history. So, you know, Philadelphia has Independence Hall. This is obviously a really important place to go. It's where, you know, the Declaration of Independence and the US Constitution were kind of debated and signed. So it's sort of at the heart of this issue. Boston is a great city to visit anytime. You know, if you can go into a sports bar and drink beer and watch games on the television if that's what you're into. But if you like the history, then Boston has the Freedom Trail. And this is I guess it's about 4 kilometres or so, this walking route that goes through Boston. You know, it takes you past all the revolutionary landmarks, you know, where they met and that sort of thing. Yeah, really interesting. You know, you can actually go to George Washington's house or estate or plantation, Mount Vernon. You know, that's really interesting. But similarly, I went to Monticello one time when I was there. Now, Monticello is Thomas Jefferson's house, you know, one of the main authors of the Declaration of Independence, who did declare that, you know, all men are created equal. And then you go to Monticello and you see where he kept the slaves, which is sort of one of the conversations that you have there normally with the guides and so on. But it is a fascinating place. You know, Thomas Jefferson, very much into his art and architecture. So he designed this house by himself. It's got all these sort of interesting quirks that you learn about when you're there. It's been recognized as a UNESCO World Heritage Site for that reason. But also it's an interesting way to look into America of 250 years ago, because, as I say, you do sort of learn about slavery and his part in that, but also just the way people would go there and have these discussions, the debates that were happening around that time. That's all sort of woven into the building there. So that's a really interesting place to visit if you want to learn about the history.
0: When you go to the US, what are you wanting to see and do, Michael?
1: Look, my favourite thing is the national parks. I absolutely love the national parks. Now, US has 60-something national parks, and I think actually it's that nature, those landscapes you get from them are some of the most interesting things, you know, in that in the Four Corners states, which is sort of Colorado, Utah, Arizona, New Mexico, some of the best ones are there. This is where in Utah, you've got Zion National Park, Bryce Canyon National Park, Arches National Park, and they've all got those really dramatic ochre-coloured sort of natural arches and canyons. It's that real red rock kind of country that you find there in the western part of the US. You know, Colorado's got Rocky Mountain National Park, so that's sort of incredible to get there. And, of course, Arizona has the Grand Canyon National Park, you know, one of the natural highlights of the US. But interestingly, national parks have actually been, you know, a part of this issue with Trump and traveling to the US as well, because at the start of the year, he changed the prices of the national parks. So if you're a non-resident and you want one of the annual passes, which sort of lets you go to as many as you want for the year, which a lot of tourists do if they're in that Four Corners area, an annual pass for a non-resident now costs $375 Australian dollars.
0: Oh, gosh. And that's a lot of money if you're taking a family over, isn't it?
1: I should clarify, I think you can use that for a car load.
0: Right.
1: I think so. I think someone has to have that one. Yes, I think it's an entire vehicle that covers. But even if you just wanted to go into one of them, there are 11 of the most popular where there is a per-person fee. And the per-person fee for these 11 most popular is $100 per person.
0: Oh, my goodness.
1: So, yeah, if you do want to go to the Grand Canyon or Bryce Canyon, Yosemite, Yellowstone, some of those ones, it's getting a lot more expensive. I should say also, though, a lot of those other ones, you know, the other sort of 50 or so, they don't have that levy. You don't have to buy the annual.

0: pass if you're just going into one of them. So it's not impossible to visit a national park at a decent price. But yeah, there are some things to think about now.
1: Have you always had to pay for them? Or have they? Because most of our national parks we can go to for free. Like, we sometimes have to pay for parking, don't we? I'm just trying to think about that.
0: It's different by state. Some in Australia, I mean, it's different by state. Some of the states, it's free. You know, New South Wales, a lot of people do get their national parks pass, which lets you park for free. As you say, a lot of them sort of, you know, require you to have it's a $10, $14, something like that, quite often, to sort of go into a national park and park there. In the US, most of them do have a fee. It's a little bit different per park. I think it's around $20 is the average you'd probably pay to go into one. So it's not enormous, especially as I think their national parks are quite incredible. You know, $20 is not bad value for what you get for a day. But yeah, normally you would have to pay something.
1: Well, we've got Graham on the line. Graham's just back from the US for 3 weeks. Graham, good morning to you. Thanks for waiting.
2: Good morning. How are you?
1: I'm well, thank you. How was your trip to the US?
2: Oh, we had a very good time. We went over to see our son, who is living there, and he lives in Newport, Rhode Island, which is beautiful. We're all into boats, sailing boats, and it's like the mecca for them. No power boats, just beautiful yachts. And the trip over was very good. We flew via Auckland, two-hour layover, straight into New York, which was a really good way to go. We got in under 15 hours. The one thing I would say, and I learned, and everyone should realise this, is the traffic from New York in the airport, JFK, into the city is a shocker. They're compressing three and into one both ways. I really strongly suggest you use the SkyTrain, which is this thing that they've just built, and it just flies overhead. And we had 2.5 hours of looking at it, trying to get back to the airport, thinking that was a bad move.
1: Right. And so did you feel that – how did you feel travelling around the place? Were you all right? Did you
2: no –
1: were
2: problem.
1: Services
2: no.
1: working for, all right?
2: Yes. The public transport system, we use the Amtrak, and it was super – another thing. If you go – and it's a good system when it works. There's a few issues. But I would – if you can go to the business go to the business class rather than coach – was overfull, I have to say.
1: Okay. Thanks so much, Graham. Sounds like Graham had a pretty good trip there. Let us know if you have recently. We've got Susie's just back from US, New York, from Boston and Dallas. Susie, good morning.
3: Good morning.
1: How was your trip?
3: Hearing everyone's tales, which resonate with mine, actually, because as per your previous caller, flew on the amazing flight Sydney, Auckland, New York. And like others, I was nervous. And when we arrived in New York, I actually accidentally left my passport on the plane.
1: Oh, my gosh.
3: Which I've never done, even though I've been in travel myself. And they could not have been more friendly. They processed me, said, just wait here, ma'am. We'll go back onto the plane. Don't worry, it happens from time to time. And I thought, wow, so much for being terrified of the gate entry, but I do think perhaps New York might be a better entry point presently than LA. But on the ground, America's booming. Everyone's happy. No one talks politics. Everyone's just getting on with life, and it appears to be going gangbusters from our
1: interesting
3: 3-week visit.
1: Well, thanks so much for calling and sharing it with us, Susie.
3: So don't be afraid. Get going and travel.
1: Oh, it's interesting. We had a text. I've found it. I can't find it anymore, but it said something along the lines of, Michael, if you've ever said anything about Trump online, beware of going over. I can't find it. I should have asked Susie whether she'd ever laughed at a joke about Donald Trump online or the like. Oh, are you there, Michael? Oh, I think I'm. Oh, have I? Oh no, I think I've gotten rid of Michael by accident. We'll get Michael back in just one moment. I'm not sure what I've done. Michael, can you hear me? Are we connected? I hope so. I hope we're connected now. Michael, are we connected now?
0: Yes, are we connected
1: My
0: now?
1: Apologies, Michael.
0: No, that's okay.
1: Michael, yeah, that was an interesting point. I thought our texter made, but I can't find the text anymore. Michael, Let's keep looking at some of these places around the traps in the USA, and that classic American

0: culture that people might want to experience from the movies, where do they need to go for that? And how do you find it?
1: Yeah, look, the first thing they need to do, I did appreciate your previous caller who talked about the Amtrak. The Amtrak is a fun way to get around the sort of northeast of the country. But if you really want to see the Americana, you've got to hire a car and you've got to do a road trip. That's where I think classic American culture is. There's lots of great trips you can do all across the country. Of course, Route 66 is celebrating its centenary this year. You know, so there's lots happening along that route. But my favorite trip I did one time was a road trip down in the southern states. Mm-hmm. So I kind of went through places like Tennessee, Mississippi, and Louisiana. And they are just so fun. Tennessee, of course, famous for Nashville and Memphis. So you've got all the music there to get involved in. And, you know, in Nashville, I went to the main sort of street where all the bars are. I was with a few friends. We went into a couple of bars where they're playing country music live. It takes 10 minutes before someone's sidled up to you, starting to have a chat. Next thing you know, you're on the dance floor. It just happens. You can't sort of help but get involved in the country music and have a couple of beers with the locals. And then, you know, Mississippi, you've got the Blues Trail there. Lots of sort of really interesting stuff in Mississippi. But Louisiana is probably the one that the people know about. I mean, of course, New Orleans or New Orleans is there in Louisiana. So it's not just the music there, but you've got sort of the really interesting culture from all different influences that you find there. But you go around Louisiana and actually it's really quite different. You know, you've got the old plantations there. You've also got a lot of jazz in parts, but you've got the crocodiles, or are they crocodiles? Anyway, the things that snap at you and
0: alligators.
1: The yeah, they're alligators, aren't they? They're not crocodiles. Sorry to misanimal you, alligators. but then also, it's just the driving between it all I find so much fun. On this one road trip, we came across a person who had built a treehouse as a dedication to God. But when I say a treehouse, this treehouse was literally about 60 meters high. He'd sort of just started at one point and then grown and grown and grown. And it took you about 15 minutes to walk around all the wooden rooms and ladders and pathways that he'd built at the top of this tree. All these kind of strange roadside attractions. I think that's one of the really fun things about the US is discovering those sort of things.
0: That sounds terrific. And you touched a moment ago on the friendliness of Americans, and I've only ever traveled in America by myself, and I found it a really great place to travel by yourself because every single bar that you go to or every restaurant has a bar, and there's nothing like you sit up at the bar and you order your meal or your drink, or somebody always comes and talks to you. Do you find this, Michael, that
1: wherever
0: you are, somebody wants to have a chat? Like if you're an antisocial person, it's not a great place for you, the US. But if you want to meet new people, it's a really great place.
1: That's true. Even in the big cities, you know, it actually started to annoy me after a while that I would get into a lift or an elevator, whichever they call it. And, you know, you press the button for three floors above and the people start talking to you. Next to you, they're like, ah, where are you from? What are you doing? I'm like, you can see that I'm going three floors. How are we going to have a real conversation in the 5 seconds it takes to get there? Just stay quiet. But, I mean, that is, of course, the nice thing to celebrate.
0: Yeah.
1: Yes, you go to the bars, you go to the restaurants, people always talk to you. I remember one time I was driving down in those southern states again, and I got so excited when I pulled into a gas station. And, you know, it had taken a few days, but eventually I got a, "Y'all not from around here, are you?" And I was like, "Yes, this is true America." And then that started a conversation. And yes, you can be traveling alone and definitely have no problem meeting people. But I think also if you're with family or friends, sometimes actually that energy can kind of just grow, because if you're having fun, other people will see you having fun and they'll also have fun with you. You know, if you're lost, of course, you don't have to hesitate. You just ask someone, you know, where should I go? Or you know, ask someone a recommendation for where to eat. They'll point you to the best barbecue ribs place or the best burger place it normally is. So, yeah, like it's not a place where you sort of ever need to worry about not finding something to do or finding someone to help you.
0: Oh, terrific. Look, before we go, any underrated places that we should be putting on our itinerary?
1: Look, I mean, there's 50 states, aren't there? And I think that people don't go to a lot. 50, that's right, still. Well, we're not at the 51 yet.
0: Right. Sorry, somebody will let us know if we've got that wrong.
1: Yeah, no, 50 states for now. But yes, and there are some, and we don't go to a lot of them, you know, and I should disclose, I was actually at an event in Sydney a week or so ago for some of the southern states, and I got talking to someone from North Carolina, and I got speaking to someone from South Carolina, and they told me about their states. And I thought, oh my gosh, I know nothing about these places, but they sound amazing. You've got the Great Smoky Mountains there that sort of crosses them. But the interesting thing about those states is you can go from the mountains down to the beach in basically a day. It's one of those kind of places. The Outer Banks, which is that string of barrier islands there, which there is a very famous TV show about. You can get from the mountains down to there. The Blue Ridge Parkway, which is this beautiful drive through the Appalachian Highlands there. Charleston in South Carolina, gorgeous historic city, you know, really well-preserved architecture with those cobblestone streets. So I think actually those two states, they're not too hard to get down to from New York if you've got a car. I think they're actually a real highlight where maybe people could look if they're considering something new in the US.
0: Michael, thanks so much for your time this morning.
1: Thanks, Melanie. Nice to chat.
0: Thanks very much. That's Michael Turtle giving us a bit of a tour of the US. We've had a texter say, Zoe, saying, I have an American friend who lives in Chicago and is black and her husband is Jewish. That sunny version of the US that the caller just presented is not the case for everyone in the US. So we would love to hear from you. We don't have much time, actually, because it is now 4 minutes away from 11. And we will be, you'll be experiencing Mark Humphreys very, very soon. Mark Humphreys, have you been to America?
2: Not for a long time. It's been about 10 years. Last time I went to New York, saw some shows on Broadway.
0: Yeah.
2: I was there the opening week that Hamilton opened. Didn't see Hamilton, though. Saw a revival of The King and I. And I live to regret that, obviously.
0: Yeah, you should.
2: And spent some time in Vegas. Which I also, it's not for everyone.
0: Right, but, yeah. I wonder how you'd find them again now. That's what's interesting about going to the US, I think, at the moment, is to see that difference. What have you got coming up on Afternoons,
2: well,
0: Savo?
2: Well, you know what I want to know? Is there something, and I'm asking you this, Melanie,
0: yes.
2: Is there something that you've committed to memory? Is there a list
0: yes.
2: that you know? Is there something like, can you name every
0: That's
2: Australian
0: That's the overflow.
2: Right.
0: I have written him a letter, which I had for want of better knowledge, said to where I met him down the Lachlan years ago.
2: Here
0: I mean, I could go on,
2: perfect.
0: I won't.
2: Now, how did you commit that to memory and why? What was the...
0: My uncle Russell paid me $1 a verse.
2: Oh, wow.
0: Yeah.
2: And how many verses are there?
0: Well, there's a few, and I don't know all of them. I lost interest once I think I had the first or second dollar. So I think I know maybe three, but I needed to be bribed or a deadline to learn something. What about you?
2: Fair enough.
0: Well,
2: I know the first 20 elements of the periodic table. And
0: that's impressive.
2: The reason for that is that I had a science teacher. We basically, in year nine, for some reason, science teachers would last only a week with us.
0: Yep.
2: And by the time we got to the third one, this guy came in and said, look, something's going on here. I don't know what it is. But look, you might only have me for one day.
0: Mm-hmm.
2: So if so, I'm going to teach you one thing you'll remember. And it's how to remember the first 20 elements of the periodic table. It's this mnemonic. H. Healy Bebkinoff, Nina McGowan-Sips Clark. Those are the symbols of the first 20.
0: And great teacher.
2: Exactly. And we never saw him again. So... 20 years later.
0: I hope he's listening.
2: Exactly. I can still remember. But I'm sure people must have bizarre things that they've memorized. So I want to know what you people can remember.
0: That is really excellent. I wonder what people can remember.
2: Yes, exactly.
0: Is that the only thing you can remember?
2: That's basically it. That's all I've got. Yeah. But the other people, yes, I'm sure will have other bizarre skills. There's a new Robin Hood movie. Again, so this is the death of Robin Hood. We're finally killing him off. And the doctor of movies, Dr. Duncan MacLean, will be giving us a retrospective of Robin Hood. Erica Hainatz from the new Addams Family musical, coming to the Hayes. We love the Hayes Theatre. She'll be talking about that. So, big stars and bizarre memories.
0: So much to look forward to. So if you've got something that you remember, like Clancy of the Overflow or the like, get in touch with Mark Humphreys. Let him know what it is. You can send him a text, 0467-922-702, and get ready. And if you're the teacher, you wouldn't even know the teacher's name.
2: I wouldn't even know his name, but if he's out there or if someone wants to pretend to be him, that's totally fine.
0: But also, he would have done that. If he was a substitute teacher, he's going everywhere and doing that.
2: Oh, changing lives all over the place. If you were another student who was taught by this man, is there anyone else who was taught this mnemonic? That's a great question, Melanie. I'd love to find out.
0: Surely there was. Thank you so much, Mark. Have a wonderful time.
2: Thank you.
0: I'm Melanie Tate. I'm filling in for Hamish McDonald for the next couple of weeks. We're just about to go to conversations, and I'll be back with you tomorrow at 8:30. Have a lovely day.

0: It's 11 o'clock. Good morning. Tony Matthews with ABC News. Two Ernst & Young graduates on secondment at the Commonwealth Bank have been charged with allegedly accessing Prime Minister Anthony Albanese's personal banking data. The Australian Federal Police has confirmed a 21-year-old and 25-year-old received a series of charges, including unauthorised access to restricted data and using a carriage service to distribute personal data. Treasurer Jim Chalmers says it's worrying for privacy breaches to occur in Australian banks.
1: Any developments of that kind are incredibly concerning, and not just in relation to the PM's details, but any Australian's details. And so, in general, that's what I would say about that. I assume that there are now legal and other processes to play out, and I don't want to get in the way of those.
0: Hundreds of coal workers are facing job uncertainty at an underground mine in the New South Wales Upper Hunter, with the mining union confirming looming redundancies. Bridget Murphy reports.
2: The Mining and Energy Union says 60 workers are to be made redundant at the Ashton Underground Mine at Camberwell near Singleton. The mine, owned by Yancoal, employs more than 300 people and extracts mostly coking coal used in steel production. Union District President Robin Williams told the ABC in a statement that further redundancies are expected next year before a closure date in early 2028. He says the losses are a serious blow for mining families in the region. The ABC has contacted Yancoal for comment.
0: Firefighters say there's still no sign of a driver missing since an early morning crash that sparked a fire that's destroyed a number of trucks south of Sydney. Fire crews were called to the Hume Highway at Bradalbin just after five this morning when two trucks collided. Acting Superintendent James Manuel says the first two trucks then ploughed into another five semi-trailers that were parked at the nearby truck stop.
3: One truck was containing, I think, 8 tonne of those small 3 kilo butane gas bottles. We had another truck with some bottles of alcohol, another one with a resin. So we had some quite complex manifests there.
0: The consumer watchdog is suing Amazon over allegations it used unfair contract terms for its popular streaming service. National Consumer Affairs reporter Michael Atkin has more.
4: The ACCC has launched federal court action against Amazon over claims it had five unfair contract terms for its Prime streaming service. The lawsuit alleges it used at least one of those terms when it introduced ads on Prime in July 2024, which required subscribers to pay an additional $2.99 per month to remain ad-free. Amazon had over 1 million Australian subscribers between November 2023 and August 2025. Amazon says it's reviewing the case, had cooperated during the ACCC's investigation, and wanted to give Australian customers the best experience.
0: The Peruvian Election Commission has announced the right-wing candidate Keiko Fujimori has won the presidential race. The BBC's James Reid has more.
5: Keiko Fujimori's victory comes on her fourth attempt, 15 years after she first stood for president. She's following in the footsteps of her late father, the authoritarian leader Alberto Fujimori. He ruled Peru in the 1990s, defeating Maoist rebels and hyperinflation. But he was later convicted of crimes against humanity. Ms. Fujimori has promised a hardline approach to violent crime and deregulation to boost the economy. Her election is part of a shift to the right across South America. As Peru's ninth president in a decade, she faces a challenging task in governing a politically volatile and divided nation.
0: Paraguay has beaten Germany in a penalty shootout to go through to the round of 16 at the FIFA Men's World Cup with a big upset in Boston. Paraguay won 4-3 on penalties after it was 1-1 after extra time. Here's the winning moment on SBS.
6: Surely this time for Paraguay. He does score! Paraguay's most powerful World Cup results in their history.
0: To the weather around the state. Widespread showers across the inland plains, southern and central western slopes and adjacent ranges. Isolated showers elsewhere with possible thunderstorms in the west and about the far southern slopes and alpine ranges. Sydney's weather, the high chance of showers more likely tonight, a top of 20 degrees on the coast and 21 in the west. Right now it's 14 degrees on the coast and it's 12 degrees in Penrith. ABC News, it's 11:05.
7: The acclaimed English artist David Hockney died on June the 11th. Back in 2020, I had a conversation with David's younger brother, John, and we're bringing you that on Conversations today.
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7: John grew up in a working-class family in Bradford, in the industrial north of England. John's father was a true English eccentric. He always wore a bow tie, covered in coloured stickers from the newsagent. He sewed pockets into his three-piece suit so he could carry things he might need, such as books, newspapers, and a pair of kitchen scissors. Mr. Hockney Sr. was also a man of many passionate political and social opinions. He wrote letters to Nixon and Khrushchev and the Pope, as well as to the manager of the local supermarket. He was also a committed pacifist and refused to fight in the Second World War, which led to his neighbour scrawling the word coward across the Hockneys' house wall every night. But regardless of what others thought, Mr. Hockney Sr. would not be deterred from what he believed was right, and he brought his children up to do the same. This had a big payoff with son David, who, against all the expectations for a working-class gay boy from Bradford, grew up to become one of the world's most successful artists. David's portraits and landscapes are held in galleries around the world, from the National Portrait Gallery in London to MoMA in New York to our own NGV in Melbourne. A few years ago, one of David Hockney's paintings sold for $90 million at auction. That's the record for a work by a living artist. John's family memoir is called The Hockneys. Never worry what the neighbours think. Hi, John.
17: Hi. Hi, Sarah.
7: Tell me about Bradford, John, the town that you were raised in. What kind of place was it, say, when your parents were young?
17: Mucky. And when I say mucky, extremely mucky. There's the smoke from the industry, the mills, and from domestic houses filled the air everywhere. There was a lot of poverty, but there was philanthropy. There was some wonderful philanthropic mill owners and who supported theatre, made parks, swimming pools and other things for people. And one part about Bradford, I mean, I can remember looking down from the top of a hill on it, smoke, and you see the smoke and the terraces and terraces of houses, all scattered amongst the mill chimneys. And it only went away when the mills closed down in summer for 2 weeks' holiday and the smoke disappeared and we got blue sky.
7: Once a year.
17: It was there.
7: Wow. But
17: it was a dirty town.
7: Where did your mum and dad first meet one another?
17: My mother became eventually a Sunday school superintendent at the Methodist Mission in Bradford, Eastbrook Hall. My father, he grew up in Bradford. He had a brother called Willie, and Willie affected my father deeply. Willie was quite a happy chappy. He actually liked to drink, but he was called up in the 1914-18 war. And because of that, my father had to leave school when he was 14. And where they actually had said he could have gone to university.
7: He had to leave to help support the
17: family.
7: And
17: he had my grandmother insisted that he left, and he became a telegram boy for a little while, but then he found a job himself as a clerk, which he felt was a much better job, and was. And he stayed with them for 25 years.
7: So his bigger brother, Willie, had gone off to war. Did he come back from World War
17: I? He did come back. He came back a totally different, shattered person. I knew my Uncle Willie. I mean, I went to see him often. But he had no personality whatsoever. The memories must have been awful to what he had been, because he was in the trenches of northern France for most of his time, 5 years. He'd seen men killed. He didn't talk much about it. But my father was incensed that the government did nothing to help. They just left them to themselves. And it was then that my father became a pacifist and said, war is what governments make and men have to fight them. And from that time on, my father was anti-war.
7: Was his family religious as well? Your mum had come from such a religious background. What about your dad's family?
17: No, not they were not religious at all. They were, I mean, they were very kind people. They were very nice people. My grandmother, unfortunately, was very deaf. My grandmother, very deaf, also with very thick glasses, so she couldn't see very well. And so you had to shout to her. And because she was virtually blind, she could see, but she couldn't see very well. The house was a bit scruffy, dirty. It wasn't cleaned up at all. But she had cataracts removed at 80. And when she saw the state of the place, she had it all redecorated. But she was quite a funny lady, because we'd go and see her and she'd say, oh, just a minute, love, I'll just go and change my dress. Well, she'd come downstairs with another dress over the one that she'd already been wearing. And it was quite lovely, really.
7: So how did your mother and father meet? Because it sounds like they come from quite different worlds in Bradford.
17: Yes, they did. My father had a friend called Enoch. He basically didn't have many friends, but he had Enoch. And Enoch used to attend a thing called the Brotherhood on Sunday afternoons at Eastbrook Methodist Mission. 2,000 men went there every Sunday afternoon. And they would hear a speaker, they'd sing some hymns, have a prayer and have a talk. And my father went along, and one day there was Gypsy Smith, who was an evangelist in those days, came, and my father sort of accepted Christ as he saw it and then in that days, and began, of course, attending the church and became a Sunday school teacher. And studied and actually became a local preacher in the Methodist Mission, as well as his general work. And that was where then he began meeting Laura Thompson, my mother, because she was the Sunday school superintendent. And, of course, he was then a teacher. So there was nothing too much in it all the time, but it happened. You know, obviously she must have noticed him and thought him a handsome, charismatic man and a good Christian, which of course he was at that time.
7: So your mum and dad met through the Methodist Mission. Who made the first move, John, in getting things going romantically between them?
17: My mother told me. I started recording when I went over. I'd start recording stories on the tape, of course, in those days. And I said, "Well, how did you meet Mum?" You know, and she said, "Well, at Eastbrook Methodist Mission, and he was a teacher." And but I said, "Well, what happened? And how did you get married? Who asked?" And eventually, she went very quiet. And she says, "I'm not sure I should say this, but anyway," then she did, and I'm pleased she did. She said, "Well," she'd gone to her mother and said to her mother, "Is it all right if a girl, like a man usually asks the girl, is it all right if the girl asks the man?" And her mother said, "Well, I don't know, but you could write to him." And so she wrote to Kenneth, asked him to marry her. And when, of course, he gets home, he finds this letter. By the way, beautiful script handwriting. They both had super script handwriting. And, of course, he looks at it. Well, any man, she was quite attractive, you know, and, of course, he knew that she was Sunday school and chapel. And he said yes straight away.
7: That's a good letter to get in the post.
17: So that was it.
7: And what happened to your family when World War II broke out? What did that mean for Bradford?
17: That was it was a terrible time, and especially for me. I can really feel, for a lot of people at that time, but through my mother when she was telling me this story, because in September 1939, I was 8 months in the womb. And this was, of course, war had been declared. And a month later, they were evacuating most of the people, you know, in England, or people coming into the country and away out of the main cities. And they thought Bradford might be a target because of the wool, because of weaving wool and material. And so suddenly, my mother and four of the kids were all going to be evacuated. The problem was that two of the kids, my eldest brother Paul and Philip, they went on a Friday, and she took them down to the train with David and Margaret. David was in the pram, Margaret on reins.
0: Stop her from running off.
17: To stop them running off. She mentions that, and I think it was important. Margaret must have run off. And gets to the station, and she told me this. The two boys, of course, excited. For them, it was an adventure. I mean, they were 10 or 11, and they found a window, and they looked, and they started waving. And just as the train pulled out, a hiss of steam came, and you couldn't see the train, and it just obliterated for that moment. And of course, you know, she was deeply, deeply distressed.
0: So the two elder boys had to go to a separate place.
17: So imagine you have no idea where your children are going, you have no idea who they're going to be with, and you don't even know when you're going to see them again. I mean, the angst of everybody in England at that time who was evacuated must have been a terrible, terrible situation. And then they went on the Sunday. Paul and Philip went on Friday, and my mother went on Sunday with Margaret and David, and of course, very pregnant with me, leaving my father. He, of course, had to go back to an empty house, not again knowing when is he going. And we had no mobile phones. There was no, in fact, we didn't even have a phone, I think, at that stage.
0: What was your father's attitude to the war, John?
17: Well, he certainly wasn't going to be in it. As I said, because he felt government started wars, it was men that had to fight them. This was at that time, and he was very strong in that belief. So he kept working. But one of the awful things that happened was a neighbour, who was a policeman actually, began writing on the wall every night, "Coward." And it was done in a distemper paint, so it was a water-based paint, so easily to wash off.
0: So your dad would wash it off each morning?
17: Every morning he would wash it off, every night it went on. And this began then to affect my mother and the boys who were at school. You know, they didn't understand. They didn't understand his belief. They thought he was a coward, and began thinking that. And, of course, that distressed my father. And so he looked out for another house, which I think was wonderful for us all because it really brought us all together. And in a beautiful place, it was green. We saw green fields. And
0: so it was a little bit outside of
17: Outside, Bradford. About 2.5 miles outside of the city centre, over the top of a hill. And so we were looking across Airedale and into woods and green fields, and a little church, a little village further on, you know. I mean, it was quite lovely. It was two attics and two bedrooms. So my sister, the only girl, she had one little room. My parents, of course, had one. And David and I had the other, and Paul and Philip had the front bedroom.
0: Five kids, two adults. It must have been a fairly noisy house, was it?
17: It was, but I don't think they minded at all. When we say noise, I think we... didn't we sang, we played games and we squabbled. I mean, there was squabbles and the usual things kids get up to. But, you know, we played a lot of board games. And the one other thing that my parents invested in, which was an investment and it must have cost them, was Arthur Mee's Children Encyclopedia and a wonderful volume called Lands and Peoples. So... especially on the days that we couldn't go out because it was either too awful outside, the weather was bad, we would look at the books, and we always had to wash the hands, and we would never, ever, ever turn the page of and fold a corner of a book. And we were carried away to around the world with these books. It was wonderful.
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7: On Conversations today, my guest is John Hockney. His memoir is Never Worry What the Neighbours Think.
0: Who was the disciplinarian in the family, your mum or your dad?
17: Mum.
0: And what punishments were meted out when you

0: Your mum or your dad?
1: Mum.
0: And what punishments were meted out when you Hockneys would misbehave?
1: To bed without tea. They never, ever chastised. There was no physical chastising. And it was worse going, especially when it was a summer night, which it didn't get dark till 11 or something, you know what I mean? And you had to go to bed at 5 o'clock because you'd done something wrong. So they were kind in that sense, I think.
0: Money was always pretty short. There was a time where you needed a new pair of swimming trunks to take part in a competition. Can you bear to remember what happened?
1: I do, yeah. I had gone to grammar school by that stage, and I was made house captain, and I asked my mother if I could have a new pair of swimming trunks, and she looked at me with watery eyes. I can still see her and saying, I can't, but I'll make you some. Now, I had no problem, because she made little shirts for us, or little shorts she made for us. In fact, she'd made my school blazer for me and embroidered a badge. I mean, she was very clever. And so I had no problem. She said, well, I'll have it there for you for 2 weeks' time. And time came, I picked it up, I had my tea, I rushed down to the main baths in Bradford, swimming, we call them swimming baths then, at the Windsor Pool. And I really felt I'm going to win tonight. I know I'm going to win. I'm good. I feel good about it. And I opened the towel, and here was a pair of hand-knitted Battleship grey wool trunks. And I thought, wool, water, what have you done to me, mother? And I tied them on. Well, the lads shouted things like wearing the tea cosy, because we used to have tea cosies and things. I mean, it was quite funny.
0: What happened when they hit the water? Knitted.
1: You stood on a board with your arms out, and everybody's hushed. Every eye on me, and I take off. I lift off, and as soon as I hit the water, of course, I go down. The trunks stay on top, and I had to hold my breath, pull them on, and pull them on underneath. When I got out and pulled on the bars, they stayed down again. Well, of course, you know, I was 12 years old. All these people looking at me, I mean, I was very embarrassed and vowed I'd never swim again.
0: I bet they reminded you of that in the streets of Bradford afterwards.
1: Well, there were people that nudge and look and say, but I mean, you realise later, of course, when it's all gone, that, I mean, she made them with a lot of love, and really the only thing that she could have done at the time.
0: What happened to your father's job as a clerk after the end of the war?
1: We'd moved to the new house in Ecclesville by that time, and the war finished, which was fantastic. Lots of things were happening then. Street lights came on. If you've never, ever known total blackness, it is very eerie when there is no other light. Let's say it's a dark night, no moon, there is nothing. It is a very, very eerie experience. And suddenly, street lights came on, the shop windows started lighting up, colours, buses became red or blue, and it was marvellous. I mean, everything was coming to life, and people's smiles on their faces and everything else. But my father went in to work very soon after the war. He was given a week's wages in lieu and told his services were never not needed again. Now, he knew perfectly well it was really because he'd been his belief as a pacifist. But on the other hand, comptometers were coming out, machines were coming out that had paper in them that could do things. So he was also becoming, you know, surplus.
0: So he was laid off. Did your mum think about going out to find paid work?
1: She did, and she went to a jam factory for half a day. But you've got to remember, she had been brought up Salvation Army, chapel. she'd never really faced what we call ordinary people who might swear and you know, tell mucky jokes or things. And she just couldn't stand it.
0: The way the other women at the jam factory were talking.
1: I feel...

0: in a way, I mean, I think to myself later on, I think, well, there was opportunity for your mum, but she didn't look at it like that. So, and I can't blame her. I mean, I can't.
1: So how did your dad try to make ends meet?
0: He was very good with his hands, and he began getting second-hand baby prams and making doll's prams. Now, prams were like gold. You could not get them. And he was very clever. He would spray them new, and my mother would sew a new hood and put it on the pram. And the little doll's prams, he'd send me to deliver it because we'd go on a double-decker bus and it'd fit underneath the staircase. And it was only cost some tuppence.
1: Cheaper to send the kids.
0: Cheaper to send me than to send pay for it on a rail. So we used to all go off to little places, to towns, delivering these little prams.
1: Where did he advertise them, John?
0: Oh, in the newspaper. He would put an advert in on a Friday night, ring this particular number on a Saturday morning between 9 and 11 or something. Now, we didn't have a phone. What he'd done, he's got the local telephone box number, and he carried a chair and his newspaper, and he'd sit outside the telephone box waiting for it to ring. So if anybody came, he said, excuse me, I'm waiting for a call. And he read his newspaper. I mean, as I say, never worry what the neighbours think at all.
1: What was the favourite thing for you and your brother David and your dad to do on a Saturday afternoon?
0: My father did like a laugh, and he used to have his own jokes, but he took us to either the cinema or to a live theatre called the Alhambra in Bradford, which should have... if the live theatre usually would be... There'd be a musical, a actor, a conjurer. You know, it was a variety show, a little variety thing. And we'd go up into the balcony. If it was the films, we'd go to see either Charlie Chaplin or Laurel and Hardy. And certainly, I mean... When we think about it, we saw Charlie Chaplin in City Lights. We saw that about 9 times. Now, that's a silent film, but we still laughed. I mean, it was I've still got a copy. I still myself. I love it. Occasionally, I still get it out. We'd eat some fish and chips behind the Odeon cinema, and then he'd take us for a half pint of sarsaparilla, which is to cleanse your blood, you know, because during the war we didn't get all the good things we should normally get. Then we actually went to the Bradford Alhambra one time and actually saw Laurel and Hardy live.
1: Live?
0: It was in the early 50s. They did a tour of England and actually saw them live. I mean, it was unbelievable. And very strange because I was so used to seeing them black and white, I was, and I'm here they are in colour, and it looked different. And Oliver, of course, he was very fat then, really red faced from drinking. They did the bed scene, which they do in a film, and very funny. But we actually saw them live, and that was a real thrill.
1: Did your dad tell jokes himself, sing songs? Was he a performer as well as enjoying classic performances?
0: There was a musical artist called Little Billy Williams. He was an Australian, well-known here apparently, but also went off to England, and he was very famous in England and sang little songs about Willie's wild woodbines, which is the cigarette, and the little boy smokes it and then falls sick in the tram lines. I mean, it was real sort of old music hall stuff.
1: And your dad would sing those?
0: He would sing those, and there was another one at Christmas, Why Don't Santa Claus Bring Something to Me? Why doesn't he never, never call? He always brings plenty of toys to the little boy next door, but nothing to me at all. And I've heard of Christmas carols and I've seen a Christmas tree, but I never, ever get a little toy, not me. You know what I mean? Real sad little songs. But there were people like that, I think, at the time.
1: Did your mum think about you and your brother and your dad spending this time at the music hall and the cinema?
0: Well, I'm glad you brought that up because it was the one thing. It concerned me deeply, this, because we would come home and she would really just be very angry that he'd spent some money to take us to the cinema. It might have cost twopence each, sixpence, but sixpence was sixpence. But the problem was, it wasn't a thing between my mother and my father. It became we were included, and I was very distressed for many years, actually, because it was a laugh. And even when we went to chapel, you didn't get the laughs. You didn't get the belly laughs. And those belly laughs were just as good as singing some hymns and praying on a Sunday, I think.
1: It's good for the soul.
0: Yeah, it was.
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1: My guest on Conversations today is John Hockney, and he's written a story of his quite remarkable family in a book called The Hockneys, Never Worry What the Neighbours Think. 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
3: Hello, Tony Matthews with the latest from the newsroom. Two Ernst & Young graduates on secondment at the Commonwealth Bank have been charged with allegedly accessing Prime Minister Anthony Albanese's personal banking account. The Australian Federal Police has confirmed a 21-year-old and 25-year-old are facing a series of charges, including unauthorised access to restricted data and using a carriage service to distribute personal data. Seven Australians have been in contact with the Department of Foreign Affairs following earthquakes in Venezuela. DFAT is providing consular support to the individuals. None are injured. Local authorities are still searching for survivors, with the death toll from the two earthquakes now past 1,700. And Paraguay has caused the first major upset of the Soccer World Cup knockout rounds, beating Germany on penalties in Boston. More news at 12.
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1: My guest on Conversations today is John Hockney. I spoke to John after the release of his memoir, Hockneys, Never Worry What the Neighbours Think, which looks back on his early life growing up during the Second World War. John was the youngest of five Hockney siblings. His brother, the renowned artist David Hockney, died a few weeks ago. Tell me how your dad would dress when he was out on the streets of Bradford. What would he look like?
0: I loved it. I thought it was he wore three-piece suits, bow ties, clip-on ones from jumble sales, in lots of jumble sales, and you could pick these things up there. And then he would put little fluorescent dots on them.
1: Little stickers?
0: Yeah, the ones that you get from the newspaper agent, yeah. And he'd stick these on. So one bow tie might have a bright orange, a bright yellow, and a bright red, or even bright blue. And, of course, he's in a three-piece suit. And he was, in a way, he was Chaplin-esque in his appearance, except he wore a trilby. But when he walked, he bounced. You could always see him. His head would bounce up and down, and he always had a walking stick. And I said, you know, one day, why do you wear them? Why do you put the dots on? He said, to make people smile, John. He says, come down the road and you'll see. And they did. People smiled, and I thought it was a wonderful way of doing something. I mean, that's what he thought.
1: Where would he keep his newspapers and books when he was out and about?
0: Well, he had special pockets made inside his coats that'll take newspapers, scissors. David, I had gone over to England one time, and just before I was leaving, David wanted to take us up to Port Merion in Wales, beautiful little spot on the Welsh coast. And we arrived just after lunch, and they said, well, we'll make you a salad. So we sat at this table, four of us, my mother on my left, father on the right, and David opposite me. And I felt the table shaking, and I looked over, and David was holding himself, laughing. And he sort of nodded his head over towards my father, and he'd taken a sheath out of his pocket, and he was cutting up his lettuce. And my mother starts crying and saying, oh, you don't, it's all right for you, but I have this all the time. Well, I mean, when you think that today there are these instruments that people can help to cut lettuce up and things for, you know, he had arthritis. My mother had terrible arthritis.
1: So he wasn't worried about what was the done thing.
0: But
1: he wanted the effective solution.
0: Always an effective solution.
1: Well, tell me about his safety armband. That's sort of in this tradition too that he invented.
0: He did. This was way before anybody else did it, and he found some luminous material, because also he used to make big Ban the Bomb banners for the campaign for nuclear disarmament, and he used some of this very fluorescent material to make letters so they'd really stand out. But he used to go down to posted lots of letters, usually to politicians and world leaders, and he'd go at night. So, of course, we had to cross a busy road, and he thought by putting these coloured armbands on, the fluorescent ones, the cars would see him and slow down, which I thought was a perfectly good. I didn't see it as anything strange at all myself. I thought, good on you. And now today, of course, we've got lots of that, haven't we?
1: You say that he was writing letters to prime ministers and presidents and other famous people. Did he sign them with his own name, John?
0: Not always. See, if we spell Hockney backwards, it's Yenko.
1: Sounds a bit Russian.
0: So it's a bit Russian. So when he wrote to anybody in Russia, he used to write a Khrushchev, and he'd sign himself Yenko. And another one he would use is KH with the word AITCH, which of course is a hyphen for the letter H. And then Ken, and he used to have Ken Law, which was Kenneth and Laura. He used a lot
1: Did he get replies from these world leaders?
0: He got lots of replies. And sadly, he'd got letters from Khrushchev, he'd got letters from Nixon in those days, Archbishop Canterbury, the Pope.
1: The Pope?
0: He wrote to the Pope and asked him to sell the solid gold telephone he has on his bedside and give the money to the people of Mexico. I don't think he did it. But,
1: that's a fair enough suggestion,
0: I think. He did get sometimes little cards back saying, we thank you for your letter, those sort of things. Mm. Not always a handwritten, but he did get responses from the British prime ministers and the parliamentarians, because he fought long and hard for the cessation of capital punishment. Long time. And he was actually invited to the Houses of Parliament by Sidney Silverman, MP, when it actually was passed and the law was passed that there was no more capital punishment.
1: It wasn't all world leaders and significant issues such as capital punishment. What letter did he write to the local supermarket manager?
0: Oh, that was a wonderful one, wasn't it? He wrote a letter about Isle toilet rolls. And instead of writing it to ISIL, I mean, where they might look and think, well, we'll give you a year's supply, he wrote it to the local supermarket manager and said that he's very happy with ISIL toilet rolls because they perforate exactly where they should do, always, every time, and they're very good.
1: Speaking of that supermarket, what would he do with the plastic bags that he was given when he shopped there?
0: There's another thing. I mean, we would never, ever been able to go home with a T-shirt that said Coca-Cola on it or anything, because he said, unless we had a contract with Coca-Cola and they were paying us to advertise their product. And actually,

0: You think it makes sense? I mean, why have all this on somebody's T-shirt? But he said absolutely not. And so even when he was shopping, if he'd bought something at Morrison's supermarket, he'd turned the bag inside out so it wasn't actually advertising. It was just white, or you might see something through it, but he would not ever advertise anything unless he was being paid for it.
1: One of his great social campaigns was smoking, anti-smoking. How did he used to advertise his beliefs against smoking, which again was very much ahead of his time?
0: I think he was. I mean, he was certainly, because he started in 1955 and as a one-man band really at that time, and he'd have his posters and he'd stand outside a little kiosk, a cigarette kiosk in Bradford, and the police had come and tell him to move on because they'd got a complaint. And he'd move on, but he designed a badge which was white background, and it was, well, to me it looked a bit kidney-shaped, but he said it was a long, and that was orange. And that's all it had on it, except for a little black dot in the inside the orange. And people would say, well, what's the badge for? He says, I'm glad you asked, because you smoke, you see, and you see that little black dot there? That's the cancer that you're getting into your lungs from smoking. And then he'd tell them, well, of course, either they'd run off or take no notice. But, I mean, he was a man ahead of his time. He made posters in fluorescent on a black background with fluorescent. The letters really show out. And He was very clever. He thought, don't put them where people can't see him. Put them where bus stop is. And so he actually paid money to put it on a little hoarding where the bus stop would stop so people could read it.
1: Did his own children follow that anti-smoking advice?
0: No, we all smoked. All of us smoked.
1: That must have broken his heart.
0: It did, because he went on radio in Leeds a Christmas Day morning or something, and it sounded wonderful what they were talking about. And then the last question was, and do your children smoke? He said, yeah.
1: Were you and your siblings ever embarrassed about him as kids? Did you ever...
0: About my father?
1: Yeah, did you ever feel self-conscious about his public persona?
0: I don't think, because I think we understood a bit more, maybe, what was behind it. I mean, we didn't agree with him all the time. Don't get me wrong. We didn't agree with him all the time. But I think his energy that he put into everything he did for peace, even for the Arthritis Foundation, because he'd got arthritis. My mother crippled with it. I mean, he would make posters for them. Everything that he did was really for the benefit of someone else.
1: Do you have early memories of David painting at home when you were growing up? Was he a kid who was always scribbling on paper or making drawings?
0: We shared an attic bedroom, and I would have probably only been about four, five, when he started going downstairs early in the morning. Newspapers used to come early in England and they get pushed through your door, through a letterbox, so it actually comes inside the house. So David would go downstairs and he started drawing on the selvage edge of the newspaper, the white bit, you know, because that was the only paper that he could get hold of at the time. Now, I'm not saying they were the greatest drawings, but they were of faces, there were of little houses, little streets, villages. Nothing exact particularly, but it was obvious that he wanted to express himself on paper. And this was the way he could do it. Now, as soon as the war finished, and we certainly got a bit more money, my mother bought him an actual sketchpad, which was wonderful for him to do. And when he'd filled it, she'd buy him another. Now, then she kept those. He never wanted her to keep them, but he still got them now. I mean, that was something that was really wonderful. So it was really probably not until when David was about eight that there was a realisation that we didn't know what, but he was certainly going to be something different.
1: Did the two of you spend much time exploring the countryside around Bradford together?
0: We did. Always school holidays, we'd always go either rambles and or walks, you know, along either on the canal bank to Kirkshall Abbey or over to Bolton Abbey in Ilkley, which were quite some distance for us to walk. But there was one particular morning we were deciding what to do, and then my eldest brother said, well, if you like, you can take the tandem. And he'd bought a tandem bicycle for so he could have it with his girlfriend. So that made a big difference. So we thought, well, we'll ride up to Harrogate and then come back through Knaresborough, another lovely place where a castle is there, and back home. And that'd be a nice sort of leisurely day out. And my mother had no bread left, so she gave us tuppence each, just for a bag of chips each for the day. So expecting that, you know, we'll be back 4 o'clock, 5 o'clock. And we got on the tandem and we made very fast time up to Harrogate. And so David decides, because he's steering at the front, I've got to follow.
1: Doing the legwork at the back.
0: And doing the legwork. And we go off to Pateley Bridge. And as we turn into the village, we sniff the fish and chips and we have one, we spend two pence on some chips and some scraps. And we eat those, gorge those down. And he said, oh, I know a better way back. We don't have to go back the same way. Well, he takes the wrong road, actually. Then the next thing, the road peters out. And there isn't a road. We have to go over a stile. And we're hungry. And there was a little village. So we went back there and knocked on somebody's door, not worrying what the neighbours think, and asked if we could buy 2 pennyworth of bread. And there was this wonderful, I can picture her now, rosy red face in a bonnet and a big apron, white. And she gave us a loaf of bread that she'd not cooked long. It was still warm. And she took our tuppence and we gorged this bread and then went over the stile. And then we happened to get a slow puncture, which I thought was a slow puncture. We had to keep stopping and pumping it out. And eventually, when we eventually got back to a main road again, it was dark.
1: Poor mum must have been terrified about the two of you.
0: Well, it's amazing. She had an incredible ability not to worry. She told us always, if you get stuck, go and find a policeman. And they'd help you, or reverse charges in telephone box, because by that time we did have a phone, and we had to do that. We found this telephone box. It was dark, and we'd still 30 miles to ride to Bradford to get back home. So it was 2 o'clock in the morning by the time we got there. It was a lovely day out.
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1: On Conversations today, my guest is John Hockney. What did your parents think about David going to art school?
0: He finished Bradford Grammar School. He won a scholarship to go there. Of course, by that time, he knew he wanted to learn about art. And there was an art class in the first form for an hour and a half a week. But then he discovered it was only in the first form unless you were not academic. So when David was 11 years old, he made his life plan. He was not going to be academic. He wanted the 1.5 hours to learn how to draw and paint. So he stayed down. Now, that was pretty hard on the headmaster from there and the trustees who'd given him the scholarship. But he was adamant that was what. Only in the last year did he begin to do the work to qualify so that he could go to art college. And so when David left school, it came time and Mum said, well, you've got to get a job. My parents were pretty strict. They said, well, it's only fair to the others, David. You've got to work, you know. They wanted to do other things. So he eventually thought it out and then he came back and he said, well, We have so many holidays during the year, virtually 3 months or 4 months. And if I work those holidays and give you the money, if we can get a grant from Bradford Council for me to go

0: to Art College. Would you agree? And they said yes. And he was good to his word. He worked on a farm and he gave my mother the money. So that got him to Art College.
1: What did he wear to Art College when he started?
0: Well, when he started, he wore a bowler hat, some striped trousers and a black jacket, which was like a morning suit. But it was what Stanley Spencer wore. Stanley Spencer was a very well-known British artist. And David wore this and people thought, and he knitted a 12-foot-long scarf himself, red it was, and he wore that sometimes with a duffel coat. And when he went to college, they nicknamed him Boris because they thought he looked like a Russian peasant or something.
1: And how would he carry his paints and paper about when they were doing outside painting?
0: Well, because my father was dealing in second-hand prams, he was able to find an old pram, which he used, and he pushed around everywhere with his easel, because canning an easel and a canvas or something, you know, was pretty heavy and awkward. And so he used the pram, and he became a well-known figure around Bradford, pushing his pram with paints.
1: The apple doesn't fall too far from the tree, is what I'm thinking, John.
0: Oh, absolutely. Never worrying what the neighbours thought either.
1: How did your parents find out that David was gay, and what kind of a issue was that for them, if it was one?
0: I still am not sure if they really understood. Because I suppose I'd left at that time, I came to Australia. But when David declared his homosexuality, I rang him up immediately and just said, look, David, my mum's told me. I said, it doesn't bother me. You're still David, as far as I'm concerned.
1: And this was early 1960s, wasn't it?
0: This was 1962. It was still actually an offence under the British law, but there were people, Quentin Crisp, and there were actually some MPs, quite a number of MPs actually, who were gay really, and wanting to get that through. And it wasn't until, didn't go through till 1967. But he didn't care. He announced it, and he didn't care what was going to happen. Now, what I think is that a lot of the gay people supported him. And that is sometimes, I think, how his fame began to take hold, because of the gay community at that time.
1: His career in the UK and then over in LA just went from strength to strength. And your father passed away, I suppose, really at the cusp of that. But your mum was around to see the full flowering. How did she spend her 85th birthday?
0: Well, David had a big exhibition in Paris, and so he invited my mother. And of course, she's seeing all these wonderful people, all grand and everything. And the next morning, she's taken to Chanel, and they measured her for this suit, which she's never, of course, ever had anything like it in her life. And she virtually, well, she didn't wear it out because she couldn't wear it out.
1: There was somewhere Chanel. She wore it, though. Where else she did she wear it?
0: She wore it to Buckingham Palace. When she went with David, he got an Order of Merit. And she was with him then, and she was pushed in the wheelchair. She went in and she wore it to Buckingham Palace. Yes, she did. Lovely.
1: What is it like, John, to have a sibling who is so wildly successful? I mean, you know, there are successful siblings, and then having someone who's at the pinnacle of the art world the way your brother David is, does that ever get a little bit tiresome as the younger brother?
0: No, I mean, we're all different. We're all different. And, I mean, David certainly will be known for hundreds of years. We won't. But yet, on the other hand, I think my eldest brother Paul, Philip, Margaret, my sister, and myself, to a degree, we've all done okay. We've all accomplished something. And what I mean is we've left something that is for others as well. It's for community. I mean, David, of course, is leaving his art. But my eldest brother, he was Lord Mayor of Bradford. And Paul also was a comedian.

0: and eccentric, and unlike any other mayor they'd had. He loved the pomp, and he loved getting dressed up in all the regalia. And when the gold coach was going through Bradford, he cocked his leg over and he was pointing at his, he'd knitted some Union Jack socks. And of course, it was Jubilee Year, Union Jack. And each of the mayors usually had some sort of charity that they would look at to support. And Paul had people knitting and selling these socks to make some money for a charity that was called Nell Bank. And it was some land that was on the other side of Ilkley, a lovely little place in Yorkshire, not far from Bradford, where children who had never had holidays could go and have a two-week holiday. That was a marvellous enterprise for Paul, I think, that
1: and
0: we did.
1: And what about for you, John, when you look back over your life, where do you feel that your contribution has most significantly
0: I was certainly a late starter for me. I was in display and graphics for many years, and I came out to Australia. But it was only when I once was in... we lived at Stratfield and I'd gone to the library, and there was a little brochure, and it was promoting the Australian Storytelling Guild. And I thought, storytelling? My mother used to tell me I told stories all the time. I'd be interested in going along to see this. And I went along. Well, I was gobsmacked. I mean, I just took me in. I realised, I mean, I was a performer. I could play the guitar. I could sing. I could draw. I could create. And I had imagination enough for stories, and I made stories. I made my own stories up, and so I began storytelling, and I started going around primary schools, until one day a lady came up and asked us, "Did we ever think of stories for older people, aged care?" And we put together an hours-long program with songs and some ideas, and we collected some washboards and sad irons and a few old pieces to take there to help. And the first performance was in Neutral Bay, and I was singing the first song, singing away, and they pushed this lady into the background, and she shouted at the top of her voice, "Ah, shut up!" And, of course, we'd still got 55 minutes to go, which was pretty tough. But immediately we'd finished, the diversional therapy who'd hired us came up and said, "She's been here 3 years. She has never spoken. She can't stop her now. She was an opera singer. She didn't like my voice." Well, that doesn't matter. But we were gobsmacked. I mean, here was something we thought, wow, it was perfect. And we really all flipped. I didn't bother doing any more children's. We just concentrated on aged care. And what happened, I mean, was that not only were we sharing stories, but afterwards people would come up and say, "Oh, I..." And then they'd tell us a story. And sometimes we could use that. Sometimes it gave us other ideas. But it really connected these old people. And that was something fabulous to do.
1: And thank you so much for sharing the stories of the Hockney family with us on Conversations. Thank you, John.
0: Thank you. Thank you, sir.
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1: I recorded this conversation with John Hockney in 2020 after he'd released his memoir, Hockneys, Never Worry What the Neighbours Think. John's older brother, the much-loved artist David Hockney, died on June the 11th at the age of 88. This episode of Conversations was produced by Nicola Harrison. The executive producer was Carmel Rooney. I'm Sarah Kanoski. Thanks for listening.

It's 12 o'clock. Good afternoon. Tony Matthews with ABC News. Two Ernst & Young graduates have been charged after allegedly accessing the Prime Minister's personal banking information. Isabella Tolhurst.

0: First reports.
1: The Australian Federal Police has confirmed two men, aged 21 and 25, were charged with privacy offences while on secondment at the Commonwealth Bank. The pair were charged in May after the bank allegedly identified they accessed classified information belonging to Prime Minister Anthony Albanese. They were both charged with a count of accessing restricted data without authorisation, and the younger man received an additional charge of using a communications device to distribute personal information in a menacing or harassing way. Both men were granted bail and are due to face Newtown local court today.
0: Jewish MP Josh Burns has been the first member of the Albanese government to appear at the Royal Commission on Anti-Semitism and Social Cohesion, detailing the daily abuse he and his staff have received. Gavin Coote has more.
2: Labor's Josh Burns represents McNamara, which has one of the largest Jewish populations in the country, and has told the commission his office has been the target of constant abuse since October 2023. He describes social media comments that have blamed Jewish people for anti-Semitic incidents, including an anti-Semitic vandalism attack on his electorate office in 2024.
3: It's like being stabbed twice, you know, once for the anti-Semitism and once being blamed for being stabbed in the first place.
2: He's calling for the eSafety Commissioner to be given greater powers to remove harmful content online.
0: The state government is being accused of not taking enough action to reduce gambling harm. Wesley Mission says the government is counting on more tax from the industry's rising profits when the main objective of the law governing poker machines in the state is to minimise harm. Chief Executive, the Reverend Stu Cameron, says the government can't be serious about minimising gambling harm when it's forecasting tax revenue from poker machines will rise by an extra $600 million in the budget forward estimates.
4: You can't tell the community that harm minimisation comes first while budgeting for billions in gaming tax. Escalating gaming tax comes from escalating gambling losses, which comes from escalating harm.
0: Fears are held for a truck driver missing since an early morning crash south of Sydney in which seven trucks were destroyed by fire. Murray Olds reports.
5: The first 000 calls came in just after five this morning about a multi-truck accident northbound on the Hume Highway at Bradalbin, 30 kilometres outside Goulburn. Acting Superintendent James Manwow from New South Wales Fire and Rescue says an accident sparked a chain reaction.
6: Two trucks have had a collision and then gone into another five trucks at the truck stop there.
5: All seven semi-trailers caught fire, all destroyed. Six drivers were treated for minor injuries, but one driver is still missing. The semis were carrying a variety of goods, including gas bottles and alcohol, and specialist crews are on the scene, trying to protect waterways from any toxic runoff.
0: Paraguay has stunned Germany in a penalty shootout in their round of 32 clash at the Soccer World Cup. ABC Sports' Amanda Shalala reports from Boston Stadium.
7: The four-time World Cup champion Germany was expected to easily account for Paraguay, but the South Americans produced a determined defensive effort to hold them out. Julio Enciso put Paraguay ahead in the first half. Kai Havertz hit back for Germany in the second. In extra time, the Germans looked to have won when Jonathan Tah scored, but his goal was contentiously ruled out by VAR, and Paraguay prevailed in the shootout and will now face France or Sweden in the round of 16.
0: And it's half time in the Netherlands and Morocco round of 32 match in Monterrey, Mexico, with no goals scored as yet. And with the new financial year getting underway tomorrow, there are a range of tax changes Australians will need to get their heads around. Paid parental leave will increase from 22 to 26 weeks. Superannuation will have to be paid into your account within 7 days of payday, and the tax paid on the lowest tax bracket will drop by 1%. To 15%. Looking at the weather for New South Wales, widespread showers across the inland plains, southern and central western slopes and adjacent ranges. Isolated showers elsewhere with possible thunderstorms in the west and about the far southern slopes and alpine ranges. Sydney's weather, the chance of showers more likely tonight, a top of 20 on the coast and 21 in the west.
8: Hello, I hope you're well. This is The World Today. I'm Andy Park, coming to you from Gadigal Land in Sydney. Today, fuel up. Motorists brace for an expected price rise tomorrow when the fuel excise relief will be halved. And normally buzzing with grey nomads and caravanners.

0: at this time of year. Why is Birdsville so dead quiet right now?
1: So much green at the moment. The Simpsons come to life. Water running between the dunes. We've got pelicans down on the water seeing the birds take off. I did say to one of my friends the other day, might go down as one of the weirdest seasons where it looks its absolute best, and it's just us out here looking at it.
0: First, though, a federal Labor MP has called for stronger powers for the eSafety Commissioner in moving evidence at the Royal Commission on Anti-Semitism and Social Cohesion this morning. The Jewish Victorian member for McNamara, Josh Burns, has told the inquiry the firebombing of his office in June 2024 and the subsequent online abuse directed at his family and staff had a profound impact on him. The third block of hearings in Sydney is focused on the role of social media companies in spreading Jewish hate. Reporter Victoria Pengilly has been following the inquiry and joins me. Victoria, just take me through Josh Burns' evidence this morning.
2: Hi, Andy. Well, look, Josh Burns told the inquiry he didn't really experience anti-Semitism growing up in Melbourne. There was only a few occasions on the sporting field where he'd experienced it, but he'd really noticed a shifting in stance after the October 7 attack in 2023 in Israel. Now, he recounted a particular moment at the inquiry when his electorate office in Melbourne was firebombed and ransacked in June 2024, and that it was a surreal moment. Now, we know that at least five people smashed windows and painted slogans on the wall of his office, including painting horns on his face and calling him a fascist and a Zionist. And he said that that incident had had a profound impact on not only himself, but also his staff. He said these were progressive young people, many of them law students, who really cared about the country and influencing policy. And they'd somehow been drawn into this larger conflict in the Middle East, which they played no part in. The commission was also shown a number of vile online posts that implied that Josh Burns was responsible for the death of children in Gaza. He said his office had received something in the realm of 10,000 emails since the October 7 attack and had tracked thousands of social media posts that seemed to blame him and his staff for the conflict, and that the onus was on him and his staff to monitor these comments and these posts and to try and remove them. Now, he said his office had submitted 44 reports in relation to offensive material on Facebook and Instagram, but only three had resulted in being removed by Meta. Now, he also talked about how a number of these posts targeted his partner, Georgie Purcell. She's a member of the Victorian Legislative Council for the Animal Justice Party, but he said that her abuse had taken on more of a sexualized and misogynistic tone. And Joshua Burns also used his moment in the box today to call for changes to the Online Safety Act. He said, as it stands at the moment, the Safety Commissioner is empowered to remove digital content that's menacing, harassing or offensive and intends to cause serious harm to an individual. But there appears to be a grey zone in the Act. He said the Act provides no mechanism through which the Commissioner can remove online content that targets minority groups generally, but does not single out an individual. So, for instance, targeting Jewish people as a group. Now, he said the only way to really reduce hate speech on his social media accounts was to prevent people from commenting at all, but that obviously did not support a healthy democracy, and he didn't want to see that happen. Here's what he told the inquiry earlier.
3: Now, she gets this sort of the same questioning of her loyalty and the same attribution of blame that I get, but she gets a layer of misogyny and a layer of sort of violent sexualized comments on top of it as well that I don't get, and it's actually really, it's really stark. Okay, it's a weird feeling knowing that your partner has to take abuse because they're in a relationship with you. Like, it's a pretty awful feeling, actually.
0: That's Federal Labor MP Joshua Burns giving his evidence before the Royal Commission into Anti-Semitism this morning. Just briefly, Victoria, who else are we expecting to hear from during this block of public hearings?
2: So, Andy, later today we're expecting to hear from Sydney musician Ben Adler, who will discuss his lived experience of anti-Semitism online. We're also expecting to hear more expert evidence about online hate. Now, we know that Meta, which owns Facebook and Instagram, will appear and give evidence during this block, but other social media platforms, including X, Reddit, LinkedIn, Twitch, have all had varying responses. Some have been less cooperative than others.

0: yesterday we heard that Gab, it's a US-based website that is home to some far-right extremists, has been openly hostile towards the Commission and said they would not cooperate with Australian bureaucrats.
1: Victoria Pengilly at the Royal Commission in Sydney. Well, today might be a good day to fill up, with prices at the Bowser set to increase tomorrow when the federal government's fuel excise relief is halved. The consumer watchdog, the ACCC, has warned petrol stations not to take advantage of the price change and bump up their profits. But Treasurer Jim Chalmers has admitted that tomorrow's price jump will add to inflationary pressures. Here's Rachel Mealy.
2: For truckies across the country, tomorrow's anticipated jump in fuel prices will once again bring uncertainty. Gary Mann is the chief executive of the Queensland Trucking Association.
3: You know, it's very difficult to forecast where you're going, what you're doing, week to week. Most businesses these days would be on a fuel review every 7 days because the volatility is just that tight.
2: He says tomorrow's increase at the Bowser will feed into the cost of living for Australians every
3: Well, it costs quite a bit more to fill the tanks. Cash flow starts to be impacted because we work in an industry where the scale of fuel costs is significantly above what most other people would experience, perhaps other than mining. So filling a tank, might change from, several thousand dollars to another $500. Depends on how much fuel you need to carry. So when you consider how much fuel we consume to get the job done, 16 cents makes a real difference.
2: The fuel excise cut was introduced as a temporary measure in April. The federal government will now taper the relief from 32 cents per litre to 16 cents per litre from midnight tonight. The Treasurer Jim Chalmers says the relief was introduced when prices had spiked as a result of the US war with Iran.
4: This week, we think for the first time, both petrol and diesel is cheaper than it was before the war in the Middle East began. But people are still under pressure. That's why we're extending this fuel price relief, this petrol and diesel tax cut, for another month at a tapered rate.
2: On Sky News, he admitted that tomorrow's petrol price increase will add to the inflationary pressures in the economy.
4: Well, inflation came down in the most recent numbers. Of course, petrol prices play out in those inflation numbers, and so this will be part of it. But we're extending this fuel tax relief because we know that people are still under pressure despite all the progress that's been made, despite all the welcome developments in the Middle East. This cost of living relief that comes from tomorrow, including the fuel tax relief, is really important.
2: The consumer watchdog, the ACCC, has written to fuel retailers, warning them not to take advantage of the change to fuel excise. Peter Jones is from the Motor Trades Association of Australia, which represents independent and franchise fuel retailers. He says the price of fuel may not rise by exactly 16 cents per litre, and that's due to a number of factors.
5: Look, the estimate is that it'll go up about $11 a tank. So on a standard 65-litre tank, it should make about $11 difference. But there are so many different factors involved, the wholesale price of petrol and so on. But what I would say to you, unlike when we got this crunch originally, there is no supply constraints. So whilst people panic bought previously, there is no supply constraints. There will be a small increase in the price of fuel, and that will vary from fuel station to fuel station. So I really do recommend people get online and have a look and shop around for the best price.
1: That's Peter Jones from the Motor Trades Association of Australia, ending Rachel Mealy's report. Amazon is being sued by the consumer watchdog over allegedly unfair contract terms for customers on its Prime streaming service. The ACCC says more than 1 million subscribers were hit with unfair terms, which allowed Amazon to unilaterally make changes. National Consumer Affairs reporter Michael Atkin joins me for more. Michael, what's Amazon alleged to have done here?
6: It's alleged to have introduced unfair contract terms, five of them, for its Amazon Prime streaming service where you can watch TVs and movies, and it's quite a popular service. And what the ACCC said it did is that it wanted to introduce ads, and it did so around July 2024. But the service had previously been largely ad-free. Now, from this period in July 2024, when ads were put in place, you had to pay an additional fee of $2.99 per month to avoid the ads, otherwise you had to suffer through them. And so the ACCC alleges that the service was essentially worse and that you either coughed up more or you had to suffer through it, and that was unacceptable. And that Amazon relied on these contract changes that allowed them to make these adverse changes to the service unilaterally, and there wasn't any compensation to the customer when that happened, so they couldn't ask for a pro rata refund or any other kind of redress if they were unhappy with it. And so that's what the lawsuit is all about.
1: Here's what Gina Cass-Gottlieb, the chair of the ACCC, had to say.
7: First ultimate hope is that Amazon goes forward and complies with the Australian Consumer Law, and that all businesses take this warning that it's necessary to ensure their contracts with consumers are overall fair. In terms of the specific case, we are hoping, if we are successful in proving our allegations, that Amazon is required to, and we are seeking the order that it compensate consumers for their losses.
1: ACCC Chair Gina Cass-Gottlieb talking about the Consumer Watchdog's action against Amazon. I mean, Michael, modern life is really full of subscriptions, whether they be gyms or delivery services or online entertainment apps, that sort of thing. So does this action by the ACCC sort of send a signal out to those other subscription services?
6: It certainly does, and this has been a massive bugbear of consumers for some time. I'm constantly contacted about this as an issue that really annoys them. So the main issues here are around contracts which are unbalanced. You know, the power imbalance in this case allegedly favoured Amazon too much, and that was unfair and a breach of consumer law. And the ACCC did confirm today that it is investigating other subscription services for possible breaches of the law. So very much a warning to businesses operating in Australia that the watchdog is having a look at the moment, and go back and check your contract terms and make sure they're not too one-sided.
1: National Consumer Affairs reporter Michael Atkin. I'm Andy Park. 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You can subscribe to the podcast for all our stories. Just search for The World Today. There's growing concern about the availability of online blueprints used to make 3D printed guns. Queensland police have charged one person every fortnight with possessing a blueprint since strengthening its firearm laws back in March. Liz Gwynn has the story.
2: From the boot of a car, detectives in Surfers Paradise uncover a cache of alleged weapons.
8: And boom.
2: All up, the discovery in March netted 34 3D printed handguns and 800 rounds of ammunition, leading to two men being charged. Queensland police say it's part of a troubling trend.
9: We're now talking about the ability to produce, rifles and semi-automatic rifles that are 3D printed.
2: Queensland Detective Inspector Brad Phelps says every jurisdiction around the country is seeing an increase in privately made firearms and their use in violent crimes.
9: The majority of our 3D printed manufacture of firearms occurs in domestic homes. We had a recent incident in Bundaberg where it would be alleged that an individual had three rooms set up with 3D printers all currently operating and producing illicit firearms.
2: An entire firearm can be made using 3D printed technology, and blueprints can be found online almost like a dress pattern. In March, Queensland outlawed the possession of these blueprints. 11 people have been charged so far.
9: I mean, 11 people in that, sort of four-month period really relates to, a person every week to 2 weeks that's been charged with possession of blueprints to manufacture firearms. When you talk about blueprints and manufacturing firearms, these are people that are producing what is a lethal weapon that can discharge a projectile and cause someone's death. These are really serious offences. So if people want to get involved in the manufacture of a firearm, they are looking at doing, serious custodial sentences. We don't treat this lightly.
10: Similar laws have been introduced in New South Wales and Tasmania. Earlier this month, Tasmania police raided an illicit manufacturing operation in Hobart, where they found 7 3D printers, allegedly for making weapons, 13 firearms, firearm parts, detailed firearm manufacturing blueprints and ammunition. Detective Inspector Phelps points out that unlike traditional firearms, homemade guns don't have serial numbers and can be hard to trace.
9: That lone actor type terrorist will have a propensity to look towards 3D printed firearms or privately manufactured firearms as a means of securing firearms to commit harm. So that is of significant concern to all policing jurisdictions and all policing agencies.
10: Samara McFedrin is from the Violence Prevention Institute, which provides violence management strategies and risk factor assessments for government, private and not-for-profit sectors.
11: What we have in Australia is a situation where

0: supply and for people to cash in on that particular new technology.
1: Anyone caught in possession of a blueprint for the manufacture of firearms in Queensland can face up to 10 years prison.
2: Liz Gwynn reporting there. Overseas, and President Vladimir Putin has conceded Ukraine's bombardments have damaged the country's fuel supply, the first admission of its kind since Russia's invasion of Ukraine in 2022. Ukraine says it's been targeting key military and energy infrastructure inside Russia, with one expert saying two-thirds of the country is now facing fuel rations. This acknowledgement by Vladimir Putin comes as both sides continue to trade drone strikes, as Kimberly Price reports.
3: Since launching Russia's full-scale invasion of Ukraine in 2022, Vladimir Putin has projected confidence in the mission. But now the Russian president acknowledges the costs of war are mounting.
4: You are well aware that problems persist for both motorists and businesses. Unfortunately, there are also queues at gas stations, and finding the right grade of gasoline isn't always easy. And of course, we understand the difficulties faced by agricultural producers and farms during the summer.
3: A concession that Ukraine's persistent drone strikes against Russian energy infrastructure is working. President Putin says oil refineries are operating at their maximum capacity and reserves are being released.
4: Previously accumulated fuel volumes have entered the domestic market earlier. However, despite the fact that we have begun using these reserves, gasoline reserves currently practically match the level for the same period last year. We must continue to act prudently and, of course, cautiously.
3: It's a notable shift from the man who once pledged he would seize Kyiv in 3 days, and comes as motorists face long queues in Moscow to fill up their vehicles.
5: The situation's bad. There are queues everywhere. Some places have no petrol at all. You can pass 3 stations with no fuel whatsoever. Then you have to queue. You might wait for an hour or 2 hours or 30 minutes. It depends on your luck.
6: It's all quite worrying, but I don't think the situation is critical yet, so it's too early to be alarmed. We won't panic for now. Everything will be fine.
3: His adversary, Ukrainian President Volodymyr Zelensky, appeared defiant.
7: Putin can talk on television as much as he wants about how he supposedly controls everything, but Russians themselves, standing in lines for petrol in different regions of Russia, can actually see that this three-day war of theirs has already been going on for a fifth year, in such a way that even an oil state, a petrol station as Russia used to be called, now has a petrol shortage. This is a direct consequence of the war.
3: John Richardson is a visiting fellow at the Australian National University's Centre for European Studies.
8: These shortages are touching people at all levels in a serious way. And you're seeing fuel rationing and shortages in about two-thirds of Russia's 89 regions. And it just shows just how effective and extensive these drone strikes have been.
3: Vladimir Putin says he expects to receive officials from the United States once a peace deal with Iran is reached. Despite the fuel shortage, John Richardson doesn't believe the president will budge on his territory demands to end the war.
8: What will really affect the strength of demands, I think, is the military position and weakening control over the gains they've made, which have been, you know, Russia has really started to become on the back foot.
3: Russia's defence ministry says its air defences have shot down more than 200 Ukrainian drones in recent days.
2: Kimberly Price there. One of the most extraordinary and elusive opportunities to visit the Australian outback is after a big fat rain, when the desert erupts in this kaleidoscope of colour. But this year, locals in Birdsville are doing it tough despite conditions being mostly perfect for witnessing the local area in all its glory. Sadly, the flow-on effects of flooding, fuel fears and the cancellation of Australia's most remote music festival has seen the usual flood of tourists slow down to a trickle. Here's Hannah Walsh.
9: The view from Big Raid, the Simpson Desert's tallest sand dune, is a rare spectacle right now.
10: So much green at the moment. The Simpsons come to life. Water running between the dunes. We've got pelicans down on the water seeing the birds take off.
9: 21-year-old Amelia Mexted has the best seat in the house, a pilot from Victoria.

0: Victoria running tours to Lake Eyre every day.
1: I did say to one of my friends the other day, might go down as one of the weirdest seasons where it looks its absolute best and it's just us out here looking at it. I have some incredible spots that I love flying over. Big patches of green with cattle walking happily between. Some sections you can't even tell that it's orange sand underneath. It's just green vegetation from the air.
0: But in the middle of this absolute environmental splendour, there's not many people here to enjoy it. And that has the locals worried. The remote outpost began the year cut off for months by floodwater. Then came the strain of global tensions and a fuel crisis, followed by the cancellation of the famed Big Red Bash Music Festival.
2: It's pretty sad at the moment. There hasn't been any travellers or enough anyway coming through.
0: Lynn Rollins has been opening the doors of her cafe for 6 years and says she's never had a season like this. They budget for a lot more people visiting the town with a population of just over 100.
2: I mean, this is an income for us and we're out there giving it a go and trying to give it our best shot. And this here we found has really set us back big time.
0: Talia Ellis and her husband own the pub, bakery and aviation tour group in town. Miss Ellis says it's been a tricky year to plan for.
3: It's the best year as far as the countryside is concerned. The floodwaters have obviously gone through and left behind just an absolute kaleidoscope of colours.
0: They've been running the pub on a skeleton crew and haven't fired up the ovens at the bakery yet, in limbo, waiting for tourists. The Big Red Bash being called off this year triggered a wave of cancelled travel plans.
3: We don't want people to think that we're completely flooded in here and there's no point going out here because, you know, you can't get around, nothing's accessible. To the contrary, it's made the countryside amazing. The amount of water around Big Red, which is the reason why the bash was cancelled, has just been something incredible to see because it's really a once-in-a-generation thing to be able to witness.
0: Mayor Francis Murray says it's a testing time.
4: Yeah, we definitely depend on tourists coming through, that's for sure. Now it's our biggest industry, or close to, with the cattle industry probably on par.
0: Not everything has been scratched off Birdsville's calendar. The upcoming Camel Carnival, Birdsville races and possible reopening of the South Australia Road will provide a boost the community needs. Martin and Maureen Barrett have arrived from Darwin and say they visited Birdsville many times before.
5: It's been particularly quiet, particularly dead on the roads. Caravan parks are dead. Literally, our people are surviving. I don't know.
6: I've never seen Birdsville this quiet.
5: No, Birdsville, I've never seen it this quiet.
0: They'll spend the next 6 weeks in town to acclimatise and train for a 322-kilometre trek through the desert. Mr Barrett will walk alongside his son and grandchildren, while Miss Barrett follows in a four-wheel drive. Adventurers like them will bear witness to the spectacle of the desert in flood.
5: It's like being in Ireland. It's certainly, especially around here, I mean, it's just totally, totally different.
7: There you go. Time to get your boots on and get them dirty. Darwin tourist Martin Barrett ending that report by Hannah Walsh. And that's all from the World Today team this Tuesday. Thanks for your company. I hope you can join me at the same time tomorrow. I'm Andy Park. Have a great afternoon.

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2: Well, hello there. Mark Humphreys with you this afternoon. Thrilled to be with you on 702 ABC Sydney and 1233 ABC Newcastle. Coming up, have you heard about virtual travel in aged care? Sounds fascinating. In a moment, you'll be hearing from the man behind this very creative enterprise. Sydney's also about to get its first public park built with teenage girls in mind. They've helped come up with the plans for this new public park. So we're going to hear from one of the local councillors behind this idea. And I want to know, do you have a favourite version of the Robin Hood myth? The reason I ask is there's a new Hugh Jackman film, The Death of Robin Hood. We're finally killing him off. The Doctor of Movies, Dr. Duncan MacLean, will be bringing you a retrospective of the many film portrayals of Robin Hood, from Errol Flynn to the animated Disney version where he was a fox, to the Mel Brooks version, Men in Tights. I want to know your favourite Robin Hood. Incidentally, Mel Brooks has just turned 100 years old, so feel free to text me your favourite Mel Brooks films and quotes too, as long as they're appropriate for radio. You can text anytime on 0467 922 702. And did you know that 97% or up to 97% of autistic people over 60 are undiagnosed? It's an issue facing adult children caring for older parents and recognizing the traits of autism and ADHD. So you can hear from an expert about how to navigate these difficult conversations. And do you recognize this tune? Of course you do. There's a new version of The Addams Family coming to Sydney. Started out as a comic strip, then a TV show, films, more TV shows, and now a musical. Morticia Addams will be with us. In this case, it is actor Erica Hainitz. And I want you to tell me, this is the big thing today. What is something you have committed to memory? Can you name the Australian Prime Ministers in order? Can you name every country in Africa? What have you committed to memory? How did you do it? And why? Why have you done this? You can share your very specific talents later in the show. I cannot wait to hear what are the extraordinarily specific things that you have committed to memory. So that'll be later in the program. You are on Afternoons with Mark Humphreys. Let's do it.
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2: Now imagine this. You're sitting pretty in a train chugging along the tracks in Switzerland. You've got the snow-capped Alps out your window. Except you're not in Switzerland at all. You're actually sitting in a virtual travel room that's been done up to look like a train carriage. Residents who live in aged care are now able to travel around the world thanks to this fancy new virtual reality train. The man behind it is Che Turner. Welcome, Che.
3: Mark, good afternoon.
2: Good afternoon. All right, so sell this to me. What have you done? What have you created?
3: So I created an immersive environment that replicates a train carriage, and it's mobile, so we can go around to aged care communities for residents who can no longer leave and no longer travel and give them the opportunity to go to different countries around the world.
2: This is extraordinary. So how did you come up with this idea?
3: Quite a funny story, Mark. Well, my Nan Olive, that's what it's named after, Olive Express, we used to travel a lot in the UK. We used to go on train journeys up and down the coast. And as she aged, she couldn't travel and we couldn't go on these train journeys. And we had a conversation, and it wasn't until a few years later after Nan passed away that I had a dream, and I woke up and wrote it on the back of a napkin. So then we built a prototype and thought, why don't we build a van? And we built a prototype. We tested that with the University of Queensland. So this is all research-backed experiences. And that's how it happened, Mark. Yeah, it was just off the back of a dream, mate.
2: That is Fantastic. And thank heavens you wrote it down. That's, I think there are so often those dreams, those ideas you have, and you think, I'm sure I'll remember that in the morning. You won't. You need to write it down. So well done, Jay. where does the train, I mentioned Switzerland, but where does the train go? What are the options? Where can people travel to on this very special train?
3: So we're constantly adding new journeys. So there are actual real training journeys around the world. We have, at the moment, about 15. So we have Japan, we have the UK, we have Switzerland, we have a few in China. So we're constantly adding different destinations. We also do local journeys as well. So for residents that are from Melbourne Central on the tram or from Sydney Harbour, so we actually have boat trips around Sydney Harbour. It just gives residents that can no longer go to these places a chance to revisit it.
2: And in terms of the actual vision that you've got, are you the one who's lucky enough to go around the world are you traveling by train and just putting a camera out the window? What's your process for creating this?

0: I wish that was the case, Mark. So we're a social enterprise, so all the money we earn goes back into creating more journeys. So we actually put the call out there to people in these countries and say, have you got a decent camera? Can you go and film this journey for us? So they go and film it. They bring it back to us. And then obviously there's a lot of back editing and stitching as well. It goes in the background. We also have an avatar that talks to the residents on the journey. So he's an AI avatar, and he tells them about the journey, what food, what sort of culture, what the food is, how high a mountain is. And he also speaks different languages.
1: This is extraordinary. We've got a text here saying, asking, does the virtual train feel like it's moving with the clickety-clack bumpy bumps of a real train track? Have you gone to that? Have you gone to those lengths, Jay?
0: Absolutely, we have. That was one of the priorities when we first tested this. So we've got something, it's called like a shaker. They're using gaming, and we put that in and actually vibrates the train to feel like it is actually a train journey.
1: This is fantastic. I mean, I know it's designed for aged care, but like, can I go? I'd very happily. I just think the uses of this are endless. So have you thought about expanding it beyond aged care?
0: I haven't thought as such, because obviously aged care is a passion of mine, and giving people that can't travel. But yes, I think there's plenty of opportunities for individuals to go on holidays that can no longer for whatever reason, really.
1: And at one time, how many people at one time can experience this?
0: So we've got 10 trailers around the country. Currently, we have about 8 people at a time, and it's all about communication and people having a conversation about the destinations. This is what we found most out of it. And what we find is people eat more when they're inside Olive Express as well. Huh. They communicate more. When family members visit their loved ones in their communities, instead of going inside the community, they can actually go inside Olive Express and go to Switzerland with their grandma.
1: That is fantastic. And can you give us any sense of the people who've been on it, the passengers, for want of a better word? Yes, what they've told you about it, what the experience has been like for them.
0: We get a lot of couples that have travelled before, and they say that it was so beautiful to go to a place that they used to go when they were younger, like, say, their honeymoon destination. And also people that say, wow, I never thought I'd go to that part of China before, because it really feels like you're actually in a train carriage going to those destinations.
1: I'm loving this. There's a text here from Rachel. Rachel says, I'm not in a nursing home as I'm only in my late 30s, but next week is going to be a year since the last time I left my house due to being too sick to leave my house with 20 chronic illnesses. Travel is one of the top 3 things I miss the most about life. This is such an amazing idea. Thank you. Thank you for sharing that with us, Rachel. And again, hopefully there's room to expand in future. There's a lot of text coming in about this. People are loving this idea. What have we got here? Warren says, what an amazing idea. A social enterprise, no less. Well done. So there you go. Well done, Che. And and a very specific question here about the catering. Is your virtual train a dining car? Is it catered? Can you order tea and crumpets? Very specific question there, Che. Tea and crumpets, is that an option at this stage, or is that down in the pipeline?
0: So to answer your question, definitely tea and crumpets are on board. We actually outsource the catering to the aged care community that we go to. So they have theme nights. So when we go to Japan, they'll have Japan-style food. Or the UK, we can have high tea. We really like to encourage the food consumption with the destination that we go to.
1: That is music to my ears, Che, because I'm a big scone guy. And so if we can get scones on board this, I think you're going to have a lot of very, very happy happy passengers. Yes.
0: Jam on top or cream on top?
1: Mark? Oh, here we go. This is going to blow up the text line. Okay, let's go through this. Just quickly, Australia's cream is not as thick as the UK. So in the UK, you go cream first because clotted cream is thicker. Then you go jam on top. We don't tend to do clotted cream here, hence the jam first and then cream on top. But if you've got clotted cream, cream first, jam on top. You can text me if you want on 0467922702. We can have this argument, but that's where I stand on scones. I don't know. Do you have an opinion on this, Che?
0: Oh, I'm going to go clotted cream. Definitely.
1: Yes.
0: Definitely,
1: if you can get clotted cream, there's nothing better.
0: Yeah.
1: Fantastic. All right. And so are there other destinations that you have you put the call out to anywhere else that you're waiting for people with cameras to come back to you? And so, you know, are you hoping you're putting the word out to SpaceX and saying, can you get us onto the moon? Can we

0: where else are you hoping to be able to take passengers?
1: So a little bit closer to ground, we have the Canadian Rockies coming. We also have, we're doing some iconic boat trips as well now. So we have sort of in Europe, European boat trips coming on board. And ideally, maybe I should reach out to Elon and see if he can hold a camera outside the rocket ship.
0: It's the least he can
1: on
0: do.
1: The way up.
0: It's the least we can expect from our trillionaires, my goodness. Here from Jane. How long can you stay in the carriage? That's a good question.
1: So, Jane, our journeys, we started off doing them for about an hour, but what we found is the sweet spot was about 40 minutes each journey.
0: Excellent, excellent. And Chris in Newcastle has a question in this sort of area in terms of where, you know, the future applications of this. Chris writes, Mark, may you please ask if this wonderful train immersive experience will be available to anyone who is disabled and housebound in Australia? How may this be accessed? My 32-year-old quadriplegic son would love this. So that's something potentially down the line, hopefully, Jay.
1: Yeah, absolutely. We do get quite a lot of inquiries from the NDIS, and that's an area that we are looking really into at the moment. So it's definitely an area we can see a lot of benefit and people will benefit from. So thanks for your question there.
0: Yeah. Well, Che, I'm loving this. And it sounds like residents are enjoying this as well, and families. So congratulations on your work. Good luck with the future endeavors and getting Elon on board. on board, we'll see. And thank you for joining us on Afternoons.
1: Fantastic, Mark. Thanks. Thank you very much for your time.
0: Cheers. That was Che Turner, the founder of Olive Express. Extraordinary idea. I'd love to try that for myself. All right. Coming up shortly, two words that, again, along with scones, are going to elicit some very strong opinions. Poker machines.
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0: Mark Humphries with you this afternoon. I should also just make you aware of what's going on in terms of traffic in Fairfield East, the Horsley Drive near Cockburn Crescent. Cockburn, forgive me if I've got that wrong. There is a crash, heavy traffic conditions. One of two southbound lanes is closed. And in Warners Bay, on Macquarie Road near Hillsborough Road, there has been a crash. So there are heavy traffic conditions and traffic is affected in both directions there in Warners Bay.

0: Now, as I said, two words that I know will stir up strong opinions across the state, and yes, those words are poker machines. There is no doubt that New South Wales has something of a gambling problem. Just last year, some data came out from Wesley Mission that said pokie players are losing more than $1 million every hour across the state. Goodness me. It is a sobering statistic. And now, in the hopes of doing more to help the number of people losing their cash to the machines, an anti-pokies roundtable has been announced for next month. Stu Cameron, the CEO of Wesley Mission, is one of the people who'll be at that roundtable. Good afternoon, Stu.
1: Good afternoon, Mark.
0: So, Stu, yes, give us a sense of the lay of the land. Why do we need this pokies roundtable?
1: Well, look, I mean, New South Wales is going to crash through $10 billion lost on poker machines this calendar year. That's a staggering figure. And the majority of those losses are coming from postcodes and communities that can least afford it. Poker machine losses are up year on year, 9.4%. That's more than double the rate of inflation. At a time, we've got a cost of living crunch. And one in five New South Wales residents are experiencing some form of gambling harm, either through their own activity or through that of a loved one. And the majority of that, more than half of that gambling harm, is at the hands of poker machines. So, you know, this year marks 70 years since poker machines were legalised in New South Wales. And the scourge of harm that these machines are causing just grows exponentially year on year. And the community said, we've had a gutful. It's time to do something about it.
0: So at this pokies roundtable, what do you think are some of the ideas that are going to be discussed?
1: Yeah, look, I mean, we're really grateful to our friends at Inner West Council, Mayor Darcy Byrne and NCOS will be co-hosting this event with us. Look, powering down poker machines between midnight and 10 a.m. Is one evidence-based reform that will make a huge difference. It won't impact many people, but the people it will impact, those most at risk of harm, it will help enormously. Nothing good happens in a poker machine venue at 3 o'clock in the morning. And, you know, there's no good that happens then. With alcohol and inhibitions, chasing losses, all those things. And the research shows that. So we know that those most at risk will be helped by powering down pokies between midnight and 10 a.m. Also, the introduction of mandatory cashless or account-based gambling. I mean, down in Melbourne at Crown Casino, more than 500,000 punters have signed up for technology that's already in place. We can do that in New South Wales. We can start towards that sort of technology, implementing that technology in New South Wales.

0: My friend Tim Costello often says that, you know, the clubs, New South Wales, the AHA, they're like the NRA in America. They often have, it seems, for 70 years now since pokies have been legalised, have had successive governments cowering when it comes to reform. Now, that's changing, and we're really grateful for that. And look, I mean, here in Australia, you know, gambling is to Australia what guns are to America. It's our cultural blind spot. But as I said, the harm is growing so much and impacting so many communities, people are saying enough is enough. But yeah, they're well funded. Anytime I go around to Macquarie Street to have a conversation with a politician, you'll find inevitably lobbyists there. The recent Clubs New South Wales conference, many of our politicians were there. And there's nothing wrong with that, of course. I mean, clubs do play an important role in social cohesion and capital in our community, but it should never be at the expense of the most vulnerable in our community.
1: You're hearing from Stu Cameron, the CEO of Wesley Mission, who's about to be part of this anti-pokies roundtable. Can you tell us, Stu, who else will be part of this roundtable?
0: Yeah, look, Darcy Byrne, Mayor of the Inner West, and obviously a key Labor figure, and that's really heartening for us. Darcy Byrne, Mark Morey from Unions New South Wales have been quite vocal leading into the state conference of the Labor Party this weekend and saying Labor, as a progressive social political party, needs to be doing more because it's working class people that pay a disproportionate price. So we'll be at the Inner West Council will be hosting this at Marrickville Town Hall, 6:30 on July 16. Cara Varian from NCOS, who with me was on the independent panel for gambling reform that the government appointed post the last election. But we'll also have people with lived experience and academics and others who will be presenting, you know, really evidence-based reforms that will make a huge difference. Now, back in the early 70s, we introduced mandatory seatbelts in cars to reduce the carnage on our roads. We need seatbelts around poker machines. We need airbags around poker machines to reduce the harm in the same way.
1: That's a great analogy. So, if I could be frank, how optimistic are you? What are you hoping the outcome will be from this roundtable?
0: Well, look, there's growing momentum, Mark. You know, we know that 80% of New South Wales residents support poker machine reform. You know, the powering down of pokies, as I said before, introduction of account-based gambling. So, look, that appetite is there, and as long as that momentum continues, I'm confident that in time we'll see the reforms we need. But we make no mistake about it. To see significant reform of the poker machine industry will be one of the more significant social reforms in our state for some time. And there's so much money at risk. Now, one Western Sydney pub, you know, industry sources have confirmed, with just their 30 machines, can make anywhere between $15 and $20 million profit on those 30 machines every year. That's up to $650,000 per machine. They are reverse ATMs, draining the pockets of those in the West in particular and taking that money and putting it into the pockets of pub barons. It's unjust and inequitable.
1: We've got a text here from Ian from Tarramurra who says, we should remove the attractive bells and whistles and flashing lights on poker machines. Is that something that, is on your agenda?
0: Absolutely. Look, they are fine-tuned to addict. The gaming technology manufacturers have clinical psychologists, neurologists that are constantly working the technology, the algorithms. Now, these are the machines we have in our pubs and clubs today are very different to the one-armed bandits that we introduced 70 years ago. They are finely tuned to keep you at the machine for longer and betting more. And the bells and the whistles and all of the other triggers that create a dopamine waterfall in our mind are there to keep us at the machine longer, betting more.
1: I'm curious to know about, obviously there have been incremental changes over the years. It's hard to make these giant leaps, obviously. Yeah. And I'm thinking, for instance, about the removal of outdoor advertising from clubs and pubs for VIP rooms. Do we know if these small changes have had an impact in recent years?
0: Oh, look, the government is to be commended for those changes, the removal of signage, the introduction of responsible gambling officers, the removal of exemptions for venues remaining open after 4 a.m. But the harsh reality is, I mean, the first quarter losses, $2.37 billion in just 3 months in New South Wales from January to March, is a 9.4% increase year on year. That's the fastest increase since the pandemic.

0: pandemic. So losses are accelerating. Perhaps that's because of the cost of living crunch, that people in their desperation are looking to win their way out of a financial predicament. We don't know exactly why, but what we do know is that poker machines continue to impact the community in such a significant way.
1: We've got a text here from Warren and Thornley asking, can an agenda item be how else can a club finance their operations? Mm. What are some ideas there? What does WA do? What does Leichhardt Bowling Club do? Dry up the club's need of pokies, and the government might also look for other revenue sources. Yes, is that something that is on your mind as well there, Stu?
0: Absolutely. Yeah, I mean, Petersham Bolo is a well-documented example of this. And that's the thing. It's not just the harm poker machines cause. They're horrendously unproductive when it comes to the economy. The government might earn a bit over $2 billion in gaming tax from poker machines, but the cost to the economy is exponentially more. We know that pubs and clubs that focus on hospitality, there are more jobs in chicken schnitzels than there are in poker machines. It's far better for our economy when pubs and clubs are serving their community through hospitality, through live music, etc. There's really good reasons why Tim Friedman from the Whitlams sang a few years ago, it's time to blow them up.
1: Yes, there we go. All right, we've got Brendan has called in with a question, I think. Hello, Brendan.
2: Yeah, hi, Mark. Yeah, how are you?
1: I'm terrific, thank you, Brendan. Brendan, what did you have a question for Stu?
2: Oh, it just occurred to me, like, I'm not a gambler myself and, you know, basically, yeah, similar to not is particularly in favour of poker machines, but I do wonder if we risk the situation where if we force, you know, gambling underground again, like it was, you know, many years ago, that we end up with a situation where we are with the cigarettes, like, you know, organised crime moves in and starts running it, and and it becomes completely unregulated.
1: Stu, do you have any thoughts on that?
0: Absolutely. You know, look, and there's no question any reforms will need to be carefully implemented and executed so you don't end up with unforeseen and unhelpful outcomes. But we have a recent example. During the pandemic, of course, poker machine venues were closed down, and the concern and the fear was there would be what we call displacement, whereby people would just switch their gambling activity to other outlets. It didn't happen. The gambling numbers dropped precipitously, and we've spoken with a number of people, courageous people with lived experience of gambling harm, who've said to us those 3 or 4 months that clubs were closed were the best months of their lives and helped them to actually break the cycle of addiction. So, yeah, we need to make sure there's not displacement, but there are ways in which we can execute reforms that ensures that takes place.
1: Great. Thank you, Brendan. Okay. Thanks for your call. And we've also got Louise in Katoomba. Hello, Louise. Good afternoon.
3: Hello.
1: How do you do?
3: Good. I can understand the talk about, you know, all the people who can't afford to gamble. It's terrible. I mean, I don't know what the big deal is. I mean, you can always walk up to the pub or down the road and go to the tab if you really want to have a bet on a horse. You know, this whole poker machine and club thing and pubs is, I think it's distasteful. But there's been no conversation about money laundering. Mm. And I don't understand how it works. I've been told by someone who works in a pub what they do, but it's quite easy to do it and lower your business income. Mm. And there's no talk about that. And I know they've always done it at casinos and everything. That's well known. But they're not really talking about it in registered clubs and pubs.
1: Stu, is that something you're looking at, or is it slightly outside of...
0: No, definitely. And look, the New South Wales Crime Commissioner, just before the last state election, said we desperately need cashless gambling in New South Wales because hundreds of millions of dollars, they believe, up to $1 billion, was being laundered through clubs and pubs. And recently, AUSTRAC announced action against Mounties Club here in Western Sydney because of AML breaches or alleged AML breaches. We know, for example, you can go into a club and on an older machine, you can put $10,000 cash in, and then 5 minutes later, a couple of bets, you can cash out $9,990, and that money is effectively clean. They are an invitation for crims to launder their money, no question about it.
3: And it's not just personal Mounties, it's also RSLs.

0: Yeah.
1: And places like that, like clubs that older people go to that are meant to be, you know, reputable and safe places to go, they're using all of them. Anything with a poker machine is an opportunity for them to launder their money.
0: All absolutely.
2: Right. All yeah. right. Well, Louise, thank you for that contribution. And, yes, have a great afternoon.
1: Thank you very much.
2: Cheers.
1: Bye-bye.
2: Bye. And we've got a text here from Peter in Wollongong. He says, I had a neighbour who got a $100,000 compensation payment. He spent the total amount on the pokies in 3 days, not at a casino but at a local pub. Outrageous stuff. I mean, Stu, you must have heard 100 stories like this over the
0: years. Yeah, we had someone walking off the street just a couple of weeks ago, Mark, who lost in the millions over a period of a few months on the poker machines. Look, I mean, clubs in New South Wales, if it looks like a duck, quacks like a duck, it is a duck. They're mini casinos. You know, Bankstown Sports Club has 745 active poker machines. The primary school opposite has 720 kids. I mean, that's just a ridiculous comparison, but it speaks to just the proliferation that we've gotten used to here in New South Wales that we need to address.
2: Well, Stu, you've got the roundtable coming up. Mm. Good luck with that.
0: Thank you very much, and we welcome anyone to come along Thursday the 16th, Marrickville Town Hall, 6:30 p.m.
2: Terrific. Thank you, Stu. Have a great afternoon.
0: Thanks, Mark.
2: Cheers. That was Stu Cameron, the CEO of Wesley Mission. And yes, that Pokies or Anti-Pokies roundtable is coming up.
3: Are there any winners in the cost of living crisis? What's causing the algal bloom?
4: Questions. They've never been more important. So the one thing we'll never question is our duty to keep asking. ABC News. Keep asking.
2: And getting your texts on all sorts of topics, including on scones. I think David texts, I've lost his text there. Hi, Mark. Where is your text, David? And I think David basically was saying that he was in favour of clotted cream on scones. And that is correct, David. That is the correct opinion. So I 100% endorse that. Coming up to the news in a moment. And then we're going to be looking at a new park in Sydney that has been designed with the help of teenage girls. There are some new baby koalas at Taronga. If you are a sucker for a baby koala story, today is your day. And the Doctor of Movies, Dr. Duncan McLean, will be with us talking about the many, many Robin Hood movies. So I'll be happy to hear your favourites after the news.
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8: Adam Story with ABC News. Police have described the survival of six drivers in a huge truck crash that resulted in an explosion just outside of Canberra as nothing short of a miracle. Emergency services were called to the scene on the Hume Highway early this morning after two trucks collided and careered into four other trucks parked at a rest area. Four of the trucks were carrying flammable materials, contributing to a huge blaze that forced the closure of the Hume in both directions, 30 kilometres southwest of Goulburn. Police Acting Inspector Vladimir Miok has told reporters emergency crews were confronted with an horrific scene and were initially unable to confirm if all the drivers had survived.
9: Due to the smoke and the flames, we weren't able to get close enough. However, we've just confirmed now six trucks, and we do have six drivers with us as well. So.
10: How do you describe that? Is it a miracle that all six?
9: Absolutely, yeah. Nothing short of a miracle there.
8: The coal miner Yancoal says technical challenges and market conditions are behind a decision to close a mine in the Hunter Valley. Blake Doyle reports.
11: Yancoal has announced a phased ending to its operations at its Ashton Underground mine leading up to 2028. The Mining and Energy Union says 60 workers have been made redundant immediately, with an estimated 240 coal miners to lose their jobs over the next 18 months. Yancoal says it's identified significant technical challenges and operational risks, adding market conditions will impact Ashton's financial performance into the future. The union says it expects Yancoal to redeploy affected workers across its other operations in the Hunter Valley.
8: Liberal MP Julian Lesser says he's prepared to go toe-to-toe with One Nation on immigration. Responding to questions about the coalition's record low polling amid One Nation surge, Mr. Lesser says his party needs to focus on selling its policies. Drawing on the Liberal Party's calls to expel Iran's ambassador, he says the coalition has stronger national security policies than One Nation.
12: And they talk a lot about radicalism.

0: Islam, but I will go toe-to-toe with them any day about keeping our borders safe, because we were the party that called for the banning of the IRGC. We were the party that called for the ambassador to be booted. We were the party whose parliamentarians were at Bondi every day.
1: The lead scientist on a CSIRO project to test flood mitigation options for the Richmond River catchment in the state's north says it shows townships including Lismore and Ballina would still flood but less severely. The $11 million project found an option including 10 dams in the upper catchment would reduce flooding on par with the devastating event of February 2022 by just over 2 metres in Lismore. The Dr. Jay Vase says nothing can stop the flooding completely.
2: We tested it and we put out the numbers. And right from day one, when they were asking me, can I flood-proof the region? My answer always is, nobody can. The aim is to reduce the impact of flood.
1: $3 million has now been allocated to assess the technical, environmental, economic and social feasibility of the mitigation measures. Scenes of desperation are continuing to worsen in Venezuela following last week's twin earthquakes. North America correspondent Cayman Gok has more from the capital, Caracas.
3: Some 2,000 international search and rescue workers have travelled here, according to the UN, across more than 25 countries. But as the days go on, many are starting to believe that this search and rescue is now turning into a recovery mission, recovering bodies from these ruins, from this earthquake. And for so many Venezuelans, they've been through years, if not decades, of economic hardship. The country has been in an economic depression for the last 10 years. This natural disaster only makes things worse.
1: US President Donald Trump insists Iranian and US officials will meet in Qatar today, while Tehran says it has no plans for any talks over the coming days. US media outlets are reporting presidential envoy Steve Witkoff and Mr. Trump's son-in-law Jared Kushner are en route to Qatar. In sports, Socceroos winger Christian Vopalto says he's glad he chose to represent Australia instead of Italy as he prepares to take on Egypt in Dallas in a round of 32 clash of the World Cup. The 22-year-old switched allegiance from Italy to Australia just days before Socceroos coach Tony Popovich named his final squad for the World Cup. He says it just feels right to represent Australia.
4: But we're winning militarily.
5: I'm grateful that I made my decision. It came from my heart, and you know, some things may take longer than others. Some people are different, but with me, you know, I felt it was time, and so happy I made the decision.
1: The weather for this afternoon: widespread rain or showers with moderate falls across the inland plains, southern and central western slopes and adjacent ranges. Isolated to scattered showers elsewhere, possible thunderstorms in the west and about the far southern slopes and alpine ranges. A shower or two in Sydney this afternoon, partly cloudy with a shower or two tomorrow, 22. It's 1:05.
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6: Filling in for James O'Loughlin.
8: Yes, Mark Humphreys with you this afternoon. This hour, we're going to hear about a proposed new park in Sydney that would be designed with the assistance of teenage girls. So, apparently the percentage of teenage girls that actually use our public parks is very, very low. So they're trying to help there and make those spaces more accessible and welcoming. The Doctor of Movies, Dr. Duncan McLean, will be bringing you a retrospective of the many versions of Robin Hood. There is another one out this week. This is The Death of Robin Hood. We've reached his death now, starring Hugh Jackman. So I want to hear about your favourite versions of Robin Hood. You can text on 0467 922 702. And, of course, Mel Brooks made a Robin Hood movie, Robin Hood Men in Tights. Mel Brooks has just turned 100 years old. So I'm also keen to hear your favourite Mel Brooks films and quotes too. Ross in Normanhurst has texted in an absolute classic from Mel Brooks's History of the World Part 1. This is Moses descending with some commandments. That's his Mel Brooks as Moses.
9: Oh, hear me! The Lord Jehovah, has given unto you these 15... Oi. 10 commandments!
8: Still got it. And actor Erika Hainatz will be with us. She is playing Morticia in the new musical version of The Addams Family. So I'm very much looking forward to that.
10: How much can we really know about the dead?
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10: So join me, Alicia Simmons.
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8: Bayside Council in Sydney South could potentially be home to Sydney's very first park designed more or less for teenage girls. Heidi Lee Douglas is the Deputy Mayor of Bayside Council, and she is one of the people pushing for this. Welcome, Heidi.
12: Hi, Mark. Thanks. Yeah, it's designed by teenage girls or co-designed, but it's a park for everybody. Just keeping in mind that different user groups have different ways that they access public spaces.
8: Excellent. So can you tell us about how Sydney's parks and public spaces are currently failing teenage girls?
12: Well, what we're seeing is that teenage girls just don't feel like parks are being designed with them in mind. Teenage girls need something different. They need to have clear sight lines, they need visibility, they need to feel safe, and they need spaces where they can come together and be social with their friends. They're not necessarily wanting to go out after dark and play basketball or, you know, go to a skate park. Some do, but the majority actually just want a social space where they can actually relieve their loneliness, get off screens and go and feel safe to hang out with their friends. So the co-design principles that we're looking at that have been adopted elsewhere around the world is bringing teenage girls into the design process and saying, well, what is it that you need to make you feel more comfortable to use these spaces?
8: And how did this idea come about to incorporate teenage girls into this process?
12: Well, there's a group overseas called Make Space for Girls that some of the local mums around Bayside had seen information about and started sharing information with me about 5 years ago, actually, when I first got on council. And we kept talking about this, and we actually had a really great new park open nearby called Barton Park, which is fabulous, and it's got great facilities for young kids, great facilities for soccer players, for basketball players, for tennis players. But I noticed a real absence of teenage girls there after dark, and I went back and spoke to local mums about this, and it was an ongoing issue for them across Bayside. And there's a small park that is becoming available for redesign. There's already a kids' park there, but there's an old library that needs to be removed because it's no longer fit for purpose. So we knew of this location that's got quite central to Brighton with Sands, that has high visibility. It's right near the supermarket and is a really perfect spot to co-design a space that's more welcoming for the needs of these teenage girls.
8: Fantastic. So can you give us a sense of, how this park might be different, keeping in mind the needs and wants of teenage girls?
12: Well, so the principles of the co-design that other organisations have found when doing this kind of work is that it has better lighting and passive surveillance, access to toilets and water, seating that allows face-to-face social interaction, swings and hammocks and playful infrastructure suitable for teenagers. So, and we've also seen also trials in other areas around Australia where they've done things like provided charging ports in seating so that girls can make sure their phones are fully charged before they walk home by themselves, so they feel safe that they've got that kind of access to a telephone call if they need it.
8: Fantastic. Now, inevitably, Heidi, there's always going to be critics and naysayers. So in terms of those who are already coming out and saying that this something like this could create unintentional discrimination towards boys, do you think that's a fair concern? How can you allay their fears, Heidi?
12: Well, we already design parks for small children and we design parks for soccer clubs. We design parks for basketball users and for tennis users, as I mentioned. But we haven't really paid attention to the need of this specific user group. We also design parks for people with disabilities. Like, we do a lot of work across the spectrum, but this is a particular group that hasn't had any attention, hasn't been asked. They just need to be asked and listened to and see what comes about. And we might find that actually everybody likes the park better if we make it where we've heard the voices of this particular user group as well. I mean, it sounds delightful. You don't have to be a teenage girl to go somewhere that has all of those attributes that I mentioned before.
8: Mm-hmm. Anne of Woi Woi says, hope there are activity stations around this park, like bars for chin-ups or poles of various heights for balance, which would be good for all park users. There you go. There's something to consider in the development. And I'm guessing this is something that, you know, you'll start with one and perhaps is this something you would hope to expand in the Bayside region?
12: Well, let's see how it goes, how successful it is. Mm-hmm. We've got support from council to do one this operational year on a park that we're already going to be doing renewal on. We'll see how that goes. And if it's popular, you know, maybe other councils will also adopt that similar kind of co-design principle. It's about putting the humans back in to the design and making sure that, yeah, we're serving the widest needs of our community. And from that user that just, the listener who just wrote in, I mean, we have multiple fitness stations with things like chin-up bars all along the waterfront here, Brighton Sands. It's fantastic. But we already have that in a lot of different places. Yeah. So what we're looking at is something that we don't have.
8: Yeah. And finally, Heidi, if there are perhaps parents of teenage girls listening who might want to get involved, or indeed perhaps even teenage girls who want to contribute to this, is there any way they can contribute?
12: Oh, look, I'd love that. If they want to shoot me an email at heidi.douglas@bayside.newsouthwales.gov.au, I'll help in plugging them into the staff that are forwarding this process. I'm sure there'll be a public consultation process as well for Bayside girls to get involved. And we also have a youth action group down here in Bayside Council that are going to be involved in this, and the local high school, Bayside High, has said that they'd like to be involved as well, because speaking to the principal there, Sophie, she said that there's a real plague of loneliness amongst teenage girls in particular. So it's something that, you know, we want to work with the school to help make sure that teenage girls feel like they have a place and are, you know, supported in our community.
8: Fantastic. Well, Heidi, good luck with this. And it sounds like your heart's in the right place and that this you've identified something that is not being sort of factored into our parks and public spaces. So, yes, I hope it's a huge success.
12: Thanks, Mark. Appreciate that.
8: Cheers. That is Heidi Lee Douglas, Deputy Mayor of Bayside Council. In just a moment, some good news for if you're someone who loves fluffy babies, there are... There are new baby koalas at Taronga. We're going to hear all about that. But first, here's Spandau Ballet.

0: Thank you, Spandau Ballet. Mark Humphreys with you this afternoon. Yes, well, if you are into fluffy babies, this is your moment. Three new baby koalas have been born at Taronga. Tyler Philpott is a koala keeper at Taronga Zoo. Welcome, Tyler.
1: Hi.
0: Hi. Now, so when did this happen? When did these three arrive?
1: So the Joeys were actually born 7 months ago, but they are slowly starting to pop their heads out of those pouches now. We're finally seeing them.
0: And so now is the time, if people want to head down to Taronga, now's the time to go see them?
1: Absolutely. So these guys are on display for anyone to see. So as soon as you come into the zoo, you can come to Nuridia, Australia, in koala country, and you'll see our mums, Luna, Phoenix, and Stormy with their beautiful joeys.
0: So we've got to know the names. What are the names for these joeys?
1: We actually don't have any names just yet.
0: Oh, hello.
1: It's open.
0: All right. Well, then. For what it's worth, no obligation to you, Tyler, but the text, you can, of course, text us on 0467 922702. We have three koala joeys that need names, and ABC Sydney listeners will only be too happy to help you, Tyler. So 0467 922702, if you can come up with one, two, or all three names for these koala joeys. In terms of the naming process, what is that? Is it something that the keepers all come together? Do you do a public consultation? How do you go about it?
1: Well, it kind of depends. Now we have three. We have three different ways to do it. So us as keepers, we always have our favourite names and we kind of pool them together. And then occasionally sometimes we get the public to pick for us. We sometimes put out some names that we love the most, but we can't pick one. Sometimes we allow certain keepers that have been with our joeys and with their mothers for a long time to, you know, put their favourites forward. But we always just try and put a couple out and see how it goes.
0: Excellent. All right. Well, we'll watch that space. So can you give us a sense of the life of a koala joey? So what are thus far mainly just in the pouch? That's what they've been doing?
1: Pretty much, yeah. So our joeys, when they're born, they're about the size of a jelly bean. So they're really small. It's actually quite hard for a koala joey when they're first born because they have to climb themselves into a pouch. So it's a lot of upper body strength for our little babies. But once they're in that pouch, they're very secure. They're attached to a teat, so they get milk from mum. They pretty much just hang out there. They don't do much. They grow. And then around the 6.5, 7 month mark is when they'll start popping their heads out and they've got their arms, they've got legs, they've got their fluffy little ears. And at that time, they'll start doing what we call papping. So papping is where they're getting their gut ready for all of that toxic eucalyptus leaf that they eat. So they actually will massage mum's belly and her gut, and that will produce a certain type of fish.

0: So they actually will massage mum's belly and her gut, and that will produce a certain type of feces that they eat, which is a little bit different.
1: A little bit different. That's certainly one way to put it.
0: Yeah.
1: And so how quickly, in terms of that growth from the jelly bean to what they are now, so how big would they be now after 7 months?
0: The closest thing I can compare it to is kind of like a kitten, a small little kitten. So they're quite small still, but that pouch is really stretchy, like a really stretchy pocket, so they can fit in there quite comfortably.
1: And mum is doing well. Is everything okay there?
0: Yeah, they're actually doing really well, so they're very protective. They'll kind of close off their pouch, they'll keep it to themselves. We'll watch in the next couple of months how annoyed they get. We find that the mothers occasionally will just let them wander and will wander away just to see how far they can test it.
1: Right. And so some names are already coming in through here. So what just else are the, do we have boys, girls? What are we, sorry, what are we dealing with at the moment in terms of these three?
0: We actually don't know yet, which is
1: Oh.
0: exciting. So we won't be officially identifying the sexes until another month or so, until they're able to kind of be taken off mum momentarily to check. So we're kind of accumulating a bunch of names, male, female, unisex, all names, and then
1: Okay.
0: we'll see what we have.
1: Any early favorites?
0: Well, the thing is that one of, I'm pretty sure it's Phoenix's Joey is from a male called Thunder, and he has a lineage of weather-related names. So we try and keep a couple of like weather-related to the side just in case for him.
1: Right, very good. So there's names coming through so far. We've got one saying Lou, Curly, and Moe. Phil, who's texted, do you mean Larry, Curly, and Moe? Are you thinking of Larry in terms of the Three Stooges there? But that's all right. We'll go with that. And Jess has come with the obvious one, Fluffy McFluffy Place. Yes. Of course, that is Sydney's. That's
0: Yeah.
1: the legacy of Sydney's. What was it? The fairies.
0: Yeah.
1: So is it difficult, Tyler, to get koalas to breed in captivity? What is that process like?
0: It makes our job very interesting. So it's all based on genetics. So obviously we want to make sure the genetics are perfect for each other, and it's kind of like Love Island where you put one with another and you put them together and you see how they go. It's
1: So,
0: very much you couple them off.
1: right. So you play matchmaker to some extent.
0: Yes.
1: Fantastic. We've got Huey, Dewey, and Louie. We've got John has texted in with hop, skip, and jump. I think that'd be good correct kangaroos, John. I'm not sure
0: Yes.
1: about koalas, but we'll take at this point there are no wrong answers. There are no wrong answers. Yes, okay. Well, that's fantastic. So people can head to Taronga and they'll see these little sort of kitten-sized joeys, and if they've got a cracking name, now is the time to get it to you. Is that right?
0: Yeah, absolutely. We are all welcoming to all new names. We always have some very interesting ones from the public and we love them. So as many as possible, we'll always take them in. But yeah, if you guys want to come through at any time of the day, our koala joeys will be out and about. We have koala encounters as well. So you actually can go into bays with the mums and their joeys. And depending on how the day is, sometimes those joeys are out on the back as well. So you can get nice and close and personal with them. Yeah.
1: This is potentially a dangerous question, Tyler. Do you have a favorite koala?
0: Oh, you can never ask a keeper that.
1: Okay.
0: I can't
1: You can tell me
0: say.
1: off air, that's fine. It's all right. Right, that's fair enough. And in terms of when do they will they start eating leaves? At what age can they embrace the traditional koala diet?
0: So we see around the 9 month mark until 1 year old as they start kind of mouthing at the leaf. And at that 12 month mark, they're fully transitioned off mum's milk and fully onto leaf.
1: Fantastic. All right. Well, congratulations, Tyler. And looks like you've got your work cut out for you. And look forward to finding out what names you go for. And thank you for joining me this afternoon on Afternoons.
0: Amazing. Thank you so much.
1: Cheers. That was Tyler Philpott, who is a koala keeper at Taronga Zoo. Yes, we have three new joeys. And so, yes, you can get in touch with them and you can keep texting us. Your names, Kylie, Danny, and Marsha, is one that says come through. Fair enough. Oh, loving this. Please keep them coming on 0467 922 702. Very shortly, we are going to be

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1: on 702 ABC Sydney and across ABC New South Wales.
2: Yes, welcome listeners from across New South Wales. Mark Humphreys with you this afternoon. It's time for some news headlines. Here's Adam Storey.
3: Thanks, Mark. All drivers are accounted for after six semi-trailers were involved in a crash on the Hume Highway. One of them was carrying 8 tonnes of butane cans, which caused an explosion. Emergency services received calls just after five this morning that multiple trucks were on fire at the Windmills Rest Area, 30 kilometres southwest of Goulburn. Two Ernst & Young graduates on secondment to the Commonwealth Bank have been charged for allegedly accessing the Prime Minister's bank accounts, personal banking data. The Federal Police have confirmed the 21-year-old and 25-year-old received a series of charges, including unauthorised access to restricted data and using a carriage service to distribute personal data. And the consumer watchdog is suing Amazon over alleged unfair contract terms for its Prime streaming service. There'll be more news at 2 o'clock.
2: Thank you, Adam. Now, I want to know, do you have a favourite film or indeed TV version of Robin Hood? I think it's been just 8 years since the last big screen adaptation of Robin Hood, but we've now got Hugh Jackman in the role for the new film, The Death of Robin Hood. So do you have a favourite version of Robin Hood? You can call on 1300 222 702 or text 0467 922 702. But to guide us through this plethora of Robin Hoods, we need an expert.

0: Paging the Doctor of Movies. Paging the Doctor of Movies.
1: Yes, we need the Doctor of Movies. Dr. Duncan McLean, Senior Lecturer in Screen Studies at AFTERS, joins us now. Dr. McLean, welcome to Afternoons. How are you?
2: I'm very well. Thank you for having me.
1: Duncan, how many Robin Hoods do you think you've seen?
2: I know I've seen at least five or six different films of Robin Hood, and they're all very different. Some of them have talking foxes in them. Some of them have grizzled old men in them. but it's always a good time.
1: Let me ask, how do I phrase this? Do you have a natural appetite for Robin Hood? I mean, because you've mentioned there's going to be quite a few that we're going to try and get through, and I'm sure other people will think of ones as well. So are we saturated? Have we had too much Robin Hood? Or do you think there is actually a good reason to have this level of appetite for Robin Hood?
2: Oh, I think people are always in the mood for a story of a kind of rising up hero of the people who fights for goodness and truth and stands up to the powers of the day. I think we like to associate ourselves with that kind of heroic figure. Hmm. And look, over 100 years of film, there have been more Spider-Men than there have Robin Hoods.
1: So, right.
2: So I think we can excuse them returning to Robin every now and then.
1: Okay. So, yes, the new one is The Death of Robin Hood. So I'm wondering if this is like Death of a Salesman. It gives away the ending in the title. But what is the new Robin Hood about?
2: So this is a very different take on Robin Hood. We meet Robin as an older man. He's badly wounded in a battle, and he's taken to this island to recover under the watchful eye of a nun there called Sister Bridget. And while he's there, he's reflecting on the life that he's led. This is a different Robin Hood. This is not an adventure film. There are no merry men. There's no archery tournament. It's more of a drama. And it really sets about trying to dismantle this myth of Robin Hood. The Robin Hood we meet is not the Robin Hood from the stories. It's the Robin Hood who these stories have risen up around, but it's not really who he is. He's quite a brutal man. He's a bandit and quite a violent one, and he's led this quite horrible life. And here he is on this island reflecting on this perpetual cycle of violence that has defined who he is. It's like, it is a film which took me a while to get on its wavelength. And once I was there, I was really interested in what it was exploring. But I think a lot of people are going to be expecting something quite different to what you get here.
1: Huh, that's interesting. All right, well, we've got a little clip of The Death of Robin Hood. Oops, sorry, that's the name of the film. This is not the scene where he's presumably dying. So what do we need to know for this clip, Duncan?
2: So this is Robin sitting and talking with Sister Bridget, and he's talking about the stories that have grown up around him.
1: Here we go.
3: Do you believe there is magic in this island?
4: I believe there is power in it.
3: I've seen the power in stories. It can be used to make men do terrible things. And then those terrible things become stories. And stories. No. You cannot trust any of them. We cannot be trusted with them.
4: Knives cut bread as well as they do flesh. It's a question of balance.
3: Does balance have a say?
4: I think if balance did not have some say, we would not be here.
1: Hugh Jackman there. Sounding a little bit like Robert Shaw in Jaws, I think. Looking at his eyes.
2: Little bit.
1: His dog's eyes. Yeah, sorry, go, Duncan.
2: It's quite an interesting role for Hugh Jackman. He looks massive in this film. He looks like a bear. He's enormous. but on this island, there is this young girl who he becomes a bit of a guardian for. And this relationship between a grizzled older man and this young innocent is really reflective of the role he played in Logan as Wolverine, and also to a degree as Jean Valjean in Les Mis. So he's had these roles before where he is the elder man towards the end of his life, kind of hyper-focused on protecting this young girl.
1: So, as we mentioned, there are many, many Robin Hoods in the history of cinema. So you've chosen a few for us. What is the first one that you want to highlight, Duncan?
2: I think if we're thinking about the great on-screen Robin Hoods, we have to go back to 1938 to another Australian playing the role, Errol Flynn.

0: in The Adventures of Robin Hood. This film could not be more different from The Death of Robin Hood. there is a delightful innocence to this telling of the legend. There's no revisionism. There's no grittiness or moral complications. It's good guys and bad guys. There's almost a pantomime quality to it. It feels like there are a dozen times where Robin just puts his hands on his hips and throws his head back and laughs defiantly at someone. But it's a beautiful, fun film. My grandmother had a VHS of this when I was growing up, so this was my Robin Hood throughout my childhood. I wanted to be Errol Flynn, as I'm sure many have over the years.
1: Can I ask, you mentioned just in terms of the sort of upbeat, the tone of the classic Robin Hood with Errol Flynn, but and as opposed to the sort of gritty, perhaps more grim Death of Robin Hood, would it be safe to assume there are no merry men in the Death of Robin Hood? Have they rebranded?
0: There is very little merriness in general, but no merry men specifically in the Death of Robin Hood.
1: All right, you've got a clip here from The Adventures of Robin Hood with Errol Flynn. So can you set it up for us, please?
0: Okay, so in this scene, Robin has just crashed a feast that's going on at the palace to confront Prince John, and in the process he meets Maid Marian for the first time. And in this scene we see, or we'll hear, some of the wonderful cast that is around Errol Flynn. So you've got Olivia de Havilland as Maid Marian, the wonderful Claude Rains as Prince John, and you might even get a bit of Basil Rathbone as Sir Guy of Gisborne.
1: Here we go.
2: With the compliments of your royal brother, King Richard, God bless him.
3: By my faith, but you're a bold rascal. Robin, I like you.
2: I'm gratified, Your Highness. I don't think Gisborne shares that sentiment, however. He does look sour. What's the matter, Gisborne? Run out of hangings?
4: I know a ripe subject for one.
5: You'll excuse me, Your
3: Highness. Sit down, my dear. He'll not harm you. Sir Robin, this is the Lady Marian Fitzwalter.
2: I hope my lady had a pleasant journey from London.
5: What you hope can hardly be important.
2: What a pity her manners don't match her looks, Your Highness.
3: You hear that, gentlemen? Here's poor Gisborne so in love with Marian he daren't say boo to her. And this saucy fellow gives her better than she sends. My lords and ladies, I would like to present to you Sir Robin of Locksley.
1: Oh, they don't make him like that anymore.
0: I'm sure no one would describe Hugh Jackman as a saucy fellow in The Death of Robin Hood.
1: Saucy fellow. We have a text from, speaking of Robin and Marian, we've got a text from Marian in Leichhardt off the back of The Death of Robin Hood. She says, I'm glad I didn't stick with him then. Thank you, Marian. That's fantastic. Now, we have two texts speaking about a TV version. And now, so it clearly was popular. Two, we've got Paul and Jerry have both texted him about this. Paul writes, hi, as a kid, I used to watch the Richard Green version of Robin Hood on afternoon TV around 1970, Paul and Maryville, and then Jerry, The Adventures of Robin Hood, 1960 TV series starring Richard Green, the original and the best, says Jerry.
0: And the best.
1: There we go. That's what we'd like to hear. Diane says, I'd love to see a mashup of Robin Hood meets Pride and Prejudice. Two of the most remade movies. I'd love to see what Lizzie thinks of Robin. There we go. I mean, that surely we must be. Surely the rights can be worked out for that. That's
0: Both of them are in the public domain now, so you can really go nuts with them.
1: There we go. Fantastic. All right, so that was The Adventures of Robin Hood. What's your next Robin Hood recommendation or memory?
0: So if The Adventures of Robin Hood is the iconic, original one, probably the most beloved film would be Disney's animated adaptation of Robin Hood, where in true kind of Disney fashion, all of the characters are brought to life using animals. So Robin is a fox and Marian is a vixen. Little John is a bear who looks and sounds exactly like Baloo from The Jungle Book. The Sheriff of Nottingham is a wolf. It's really visually playing off the same iconography that the Errol Flynn film set up, but brings it to life in that classical Disney animated style.
1: And just to get us in the mindset as we're about to play this clip from the Disney Robin Hood, is there any context we need to know for this?
0: So this is fairly early on in the film. This is Robin and Little John have just escaped from some of the sheriff's men, and Little John's starting to wonder where they sit in the nature of things. Are they good or are they bad?
6: You know something, Robin, I was just wondering. Are we good guys or bad guys? You know, I mean, are Robin the rich to feed the poor?
7: Rob? That's a naughty word. We never rob. We just sort of borrow a bit from those who can afford it.
6: Borrow? Boy, are we in debt.
8: Gotta love those classic Disney voices.
0: he's a very charismatic fox in Robin Hood. If right. you jump online and read some of the discussions around Robin Hood, there are a lot of people who had a real romantic awakening when they encountered this very charismatic fox for the first time.
1: That's it. So if an animated fox was your awakening, I'd love to hear you. Thoughts, you can text on 046792702. We are going through the history of Robin Hood off the back of the new Hugh Jackman film, The Death of Robin Hood. We are with the Doctor of Movies, Dr. Duncan McLean. He is a real Doctor of Movies. He has a PhD. This is not just an affectation. Now, I've still never seen Kevin Costner's Robin Hood. So do you rate it? Where does that stand for you?
0: So this is Robin Hood, Prince of Thieves, which came in 1991. And Kevin Costner was arguably the biggest star in the world at the time. He was just coming off Dances with Wolves and Field of Dreams and Bull Durham. So they couldn't have asked for a bigger star to take on the role of Robin Hood. Obviously, no one ever asked if he could do a British accent because he does not even try. but this is an attempt to make a big blockbuster out of Robin Hood. And they try and expand the central story a bit to give it this grander, more epic scale. And in the process, they lose or sacrifice some of the expected beats of the Robin Hood story. It's pushing back against that Errol Flynn image and trying to come up with something a bit cooler and darker. It's not very good.
1: Oh, okay.
0: Alan Rickman is pretty wonderful as quite a campy take on the Sheriff of Nottingham. And you may be familiar with Bryan Adams' song, Everything I Do For You, which was the big tie-in song for the end credits there. But it's a big movie. There's some fun in it. It's probably not in the upper echelon of big screen Robin Hoods.
1: Should I even bother playing this clip, Duncan?
0: we've got more important things to move on to.
1: Let's move on. Well, speaking of which, we do indeed. We have Jenny from Croydon has called in. Hello, Jenny.
9: Hello, Mark. How are you?
1: I am fantastic. Now, which Robin Hood version, speaks to you?
9: Well, movie-wise, it's definitely Errol Flynn. But for TV series, it's made Marion a merry man.
1: Oh, was that?
9: Actually,
1: right.
9: Actually, Marion is the one in control, and Robin was good-looking and dashing, and he's a bit of a doofus. And it also has... he was Baldric in Blackadder, Tony Robinson. Playing the sheriff. And so it's got humour and, you know, it's like, it's the best.
1: Oh, there we go. A hot tip, Maid Marian and Her Merry Men. Jenny, yeah. Thank you very much for letting us know about that one.
9: Thank you.
1: Cheers. All right. I was not aware of that. Have you seen that one, Duncan?
0: I haven't seen it. I'm aware of it as a title, but I haven't seen it myself.
1: Now, we have to, because it is Mel Brooks' 100th birthday, we must talk about... Robin Hood, Men in Tights.
0: Yes.
1: Where do you stand on this one? You enjoy this one?
0: So Robin Hood, Men in Tights from 93, it comes out just 2 years after Prince of Thieves, and it is very much a parody of the Kevin Costner film. It's playing with the version of the Robin Hood story that Costner's film was telling. We have Cary Elwes off The Princess Bride as Robin, a young Dave Chappelle as his offsider, Achu. Richard Lewis is playing Prince John, and it feels very much like he's been asked to do it like Gene Wilder would have done it.
1: Oh, wow.
0: So I remember seeing this film when I was 10 or 12 years old and just thinking it was the funniest thing in the world. And I've watched it again more recently, and it's not quite as impactful as that, but there is definitely a time for it. This is not... top-tier Mel Brooks. It doesn't sit alongside Young Frankenstein and The Producers and Blazing Saddles. But it's a funny, weird parody movie.
1: Okay. So here we've got a little moment where that sort of ties into what you've previously said about some of the other people who've played Robin Hood, particularly Kevin Costner. So here's Cary Elwes as Robin Hood with Richard Lewis.
10: I've come to warn you that if you do not stop levying these evil taxes, I shall lead the good people of England in a revolt against you.
11: And why should the people listen to you?
10: Because, unlike some other Robin Hoods, I can speak with an English accent.
1: There you go. The most authentic one may well be Mel Brooks's version. Duncan, as always, you have been a scholar. And so thank you very much for taking us through this history of Robin Hood. We had some other, there was a couple of recommendations for one involving Porky Pig, I think. There was a Looney Tunes version, so that's something we need to look up. But
0: there's also Robin and Marian with Sean Connery and Audrey Hepburn is quite an interesting one. Probably closer to the death of Robin Hood than any of the other adaptations out
1: there. Yes, right. Okay, Robin, someone named Robin has texted in saying no one can beat Sean Connery as Robin and Audrey Hepburn as Marion in Robin and Marion. Wonderful pair. And Duncan, you've been wonderful as well. Thank you so much for joining us.
0: You're very welcome.
1: That was the Doctor of Movies, Dr. Duncan McLean.
12: Young people are the lifeblood of a thriving community.
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0: Adams Family.
1: Well, in 1938, the world was first introduced to The Addams Family as a comic strip. It then evolved to multiple TV series, films, and now a musical set to open at Sydney's Hayes Theatre. And I'm thrilled to say that Morticia Addams is with me now. She's creepy and she's kooky. She's Erica Haynatz. Welcome to Afternoons.
2: Thank you for having me. Crawled out of my crypt to be here.
1: Erica, these are larger-than-life characters. Is it fun to play a character like Morticia Addams?
2: It is so fun to play someone like Morticia. I think, you know, within the industry or within the world, sometimes women are performative in a way they're taught to sort of be a little bit more conservative or not to take up too much space. And Morticia is the exact opposite of that. She leans into her dark side. She takes up as much space as she wants. She is unapologetically herself. And for, I think, for a lot of people, that strikes terror into their hearts. So it is, it's so much fun to play.
1: Traditionally, Morticia's costume has been potentially quite restrictive.
2: Yeah.
1: What are you dealing with here?
2: Oh, okay. So this has been a really fun part of the rehearsal. So we started to, we got the script, we learnt the harmonies, and then we put it on the floor. And then someone came around and they said, you need to pop this on. And when I say this, it was like a very thick elastic band with Velcro, and it went around my legs, around the top of my thighs, because I'm going to be wearing this dress that's quite restrictive. Mm-hmm. And there's something about Morticia, she just kind of glides into a room. And my natural gait as a almost 6 foot woman is kind of large and in charge and sort of very heavy footed. And I'm being taught to glide and to keep those legs very much tied into the spot. So it's really changed everything that I do physically. I mean, it's a hoot for everybody else to watch because they can kind of gallop around. And Marcus, who plays Gomez, is kind of large in life, bouncing around the room, really big and really expressive. And I've got to keep everything quite contained, quite powerful, strong and direct. So part of that is her physicality is contained and controlled, and everything comes from the voice and from the eyes and from very strong gestures.
1: Oh, fantastic. Because the eyes were such a big part of like Angelica Houston's interpretation. Just the way that they lit her eyes in that.
2: I know. In the film, they kind of have this band of white light and everything around her is dark. I mean, Angelica Houston is magnificent, terrifying.
1: So what is your relationship to the Addams Family? Did you watch the TV show growing up? Did you watch the films? What was your background with that?
2: I recall in amongst Happy Days and other kind of family-friendly shows, I do remember watching the Addams Family and being really taken. Carolyn Jones, I think, was the one that played the character back then. And I just loved it. Even back then, what I liked about it was that it was an unconventional family and they were kind of playing against all the typical norms of family life. But it was really relatable. Because it's just your typical family. They've got the same tensions, the same conflicts, but just done in a... Yeah, I just remember both Gomez and Morticia having a really charming connection and loving that the kids were allowed to play and be, I don't know, exercise their demons. Like they were able to do all of the really crazy things and the parents went, oh,

0: Yeah, that's okay. That's normal. So as a kid observing that, you kind of go, yeah, you're actually allowed to be a little bit naughty, a little bit kooky. Yeah. And how cool is that?
1: When you think of those TV shows of the 60s, those sort of couple dynamics of like Mike and Carol on the Brady Bunch or Darren and Samantha on Bewitched, you know, they were loving couples. But Gomez and Morticia, like that is a passionate love affair, isn't it?
0: Yeah, that's one of the things that drew me to this character and this musical the most. It's that exploration of a relationship where the passion is, or it's consistently there. And they make that a priority. And that too, like that's really aspirational to observe that this couple, they want a tango. And they, like every time they walk into the room, that their partner is the most important person in the world. They want to make sure that they're seen, that they're heard, that they feel loved, that they feel adored. I mean, wow, that's that. And also like that kind of electricity. It's not often that you see that in the real world or you see that kind of pillarized in film or television. Yeah, I think that and my partner Marcus is, I mean, he's such a fun person to explore that with. And over the rehearsal time, we sort of started off small and it's getting increasingly, you know, we're building on that dynamic. I mean, getting permission to play with that as well is hugely exciting.
1: In terms of building your Morticia, are you drawing on any previous interpretations at all, or are there other people in your life who are kind of giving you inspiration? How are you kind of bringing your Morticia to life?
0: I think it's always good to reference what's been done before, but I think every incarnation of the musical needs to grow and evolve and it needs to kind of match what's going on in the world, or it needs to be current and modern. It's interesting, we were speaking earlier about Paul Capsis, who's, I think, a very well-known and beloved performer, cabaret star, and I went to see him in House of Rot last night, and one of the things that I loved the most about watching him was the intensity of the way that he uses his hands and his eyes on the stage. And I thought to myself, that's what I need. That's what I need to be able to do to, I mean, there's something really interesting about the way he uses his body to fill a space energetically. And that comes, it can be something really small, like a hand gesture or a look in the eye that is just infused with such power. I mean, he's someone that I would love to reference. I mean, I'd be rude not to observe Angelica Houston and her. There's something really quiet and sinister about the way that she played the character. And there's got to be, I think, in terms of the way that Carolyn Jones played her mothering style, like it was firm, but there was something really graceful about the way she did everything. So it wasn't ever kind of forced power. It was, there was a magic to the way that she did everything. A coolness and a grace. Mm. Look, I've got a background in modelling. I'd like to think that somehow my posturing over all of those years, all of that conditioning's got to have given me something in terms of the way that I hold myself in that room. There's so many things to draw on. And I think too, it's a really great opportunity for me to kind of dig into a darker side, which I don't often get permission to play with.
1: Right.
0: All of the work that I've done historically, I tend to get, the very first musical that I did, I played Brooke Wyndham in Legally Blonde alongside Lucy Durack. So, of course, that musical was joy and everything was bubbly and wild, whereas this is, yeah, and other characters have been, I've been the bitch on Home and Away. It's always like I'm always breaking up somebody's marriage. There's always that. But so this for me is a real, there's a really strong contrast to the stereotypical roles that I've been given before. This is a really strong step in a different direction.
1: You're listening to Erica Haynatz from the Addams Family musical, and I can tell you her posture is incredible, just fantastic. No slouching here in the studio. So you mentioned hands. I have to ask Thing, the disembodied hand. You don't have to tell how it's done, but does Thing appear in this show?
0: I will say that yes, it absolutely makes an appearance, and it's at the perfect time. What would we put on our hat? Like, I don't want to give too much away, but it's definitely going to be a moment in the show.
1: That's interesting.
0: And as a kid, that's, you know, thinking back to that period of time of watching it as a child, I was just fascinated by that. It's just fascinating. And Lurch, just like those characters.
1: Oh, it's extraordinary across the whole, all the comic strips and the TV shows and the films, just like how dark it gets away with, and very, certainly with the films, very, you know, very sexual and sensual.
0: Yes,
1: and,
0: yes.
1: You know, even just that when they have a third child after Wednesday and Pugsley, he's called Pubert. Just an incredible name for a child.
0: Yeah, you got to wonder what the origins of that. Interestingly, that you bring that up, that really kind of really strong, stylized visual code that they've used. So this version of the production, the director and the set designer, Dan, I'm having a brain fart, Dan Barber, he's won awards for his work with STC, has done this really amazing thing where you kind of imagine everything is black, where actually what they've done is they've created this beautiful hand-drawn set. Everything's got hand-drawing on it, and there's hand-drawing on the costumes and on the skin. So it creates this, it almost harks back to the original drawings that Charles Adams did of the cartoon. Mm. So that's what I love, that they've taken a little, they've cherry-picked the best parts of other incarnations of it. And also we're working in a really small space. The Hayes is 111 seats. So it's not, look, me personally, I loved going to see big billion-dollar budget productions. But what I love about what Hayes does is that they kind of reduce everything, and then it almost creates a more interesting space because you are so close to the audience. That intimacy that you get with the audience gives you another whole creative level. Yeah, I just think what they've done with the set and the costume design is going to blow people away.
1: Well, that's one of the things I'm excited about with this production, because the team behind it is the team that brought together the producers last year, Hayes, which was, I think, maybe the best show of the year and was so funny. But also, yes, yeah, small space, but it absolutely just made that feel like a big show.
0: Yeah.
1: Yeah.
0: Yeah.
1: So I think you're in very safe hands.
0: I definitely feel that way. When I found out the list of credit, I was like, oh, my God.
1: Sticking with the hands theme, have you had to do a lot of this? Is there a lot of finger
0: clicking? There's definitely a lot of that. So, and it's obviously that requires a bit of coordination when the family gets into it. So that is peppered throughout. I mean, that's something that is kind of the trademark of the Addams Family.
1: How are your fingers? Are they raw?
0: Look at them. Look at them. Listen to that crispy click. Can you tell that I've been in rehearsals for a week and a half?
1: I'm going to have to bring the volume down. That's how... How crisp. No, that's just
0: so
1: how crisp.
0: Crispy, so crispy. And that's so much fun to do.
1: Well, the Addams Family is playing at the Hayes Theatre from July. I think it sounds like it's going to be a lot of fun. I hope you're having fun in the rehearsals.
0: Too much fun. Dangerous amounts of fun.
1: Erica, good luck with the run, and thank you so much for joining us on Afternoons.
0: Thank you for having me.
1: That was Erica Hainitz playing Morticia Addams in the Addams Family at the Hayes Theatre from the 11th of July.
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1: Yes, Mark Humphreys with you this afternoon. We're about to hit the news, but I want to know about things that you have committed to memory. Maybe a list of Australian prime ministers, US presidents, states, countries in Africa. That's something you can call in with in our final half hour. But first, here's news.
4: Adam Story with ABC News. Another case of deadly H5 bird flu has been confirmed in a seabird near Esperance in Western Australia, taking the total number of confirmed cases to 5. 4 of the infections came from migratory seabirds in Western Australia and 1 in South Australia. There are no new suspected cases in other jurisdictions. Environment Minister Julie Collins says authorities are monitoring the situation.
5: I want to again reiterate, there remains no evidence of any mass mortalities in wildlife. There is no evidence currently of infection in our poultry or agriculture systems, and there remains a low risk to human health.
4: All drivers are accounted for after 6 semi-trailers were involved in a crash on the Hume Highway, one of them carrying 8 tonnes of butane cans, which caused an explosion. Emergency services received calls just after 5 o'clock this morning that multiple trucks were on fire at the Windmills Rest Area, 30 kilometres southwest of Goulburn. A 300-metre exclusion zone has been put in place. Rural Fire Service Superintendent Crystal Hines says the clean-up is underway, but the time it could take remains unknown as emergency services deal with chemical materials.
6: Firefighters continue to work on extinguishing the flames and working with the chemicals on board and the contents of the truck as they work through working what that is. The incident has been declared a hazmat incident at the moment, so they'll go through hazmat procedures.
4: A Jewish local councillor says he stopped reporting online anti-Semitic comments directed at him because he lost faith in social media companies' ability to investigate them. Councillor Daniel Rosenfeld from Ramwick Council is a grandson of Holocaust survivors and has given evidence at the Royal Commission on Anti-Semitism and Social Cohesion. He's told the inquiry he received dozens of abusive and threatening comments on the platform Threads after sharing a social media post about attending an event hosted by Israel's President Isaac Herzog in February. Councillor Rosenfeld says he didn't report the comments to the platform's owner Meta after doing so previously and not being satisfied with the outcome.
7: I don't really have a lot of faith in that reporting system. Plus, there were so many different respondents. There was, it's not like there's like three or four to, choose from. There's just so many.
4: The state opposition leader, Kelly Sloan, has dismissed suggestions the Liberal Party will do a deal with One Nation to divide up seats at the next state election. Some MPs reportedly are keen to reach an accommodation with Pauline Hanson's party to allocate electorates to Liberal or One Nation candidates in a bid to unseat the men's Labor government. But Ms Sloan has told TAP Media New South Wales voters expect Liberals to run in every seat, and she's determined to give them that option.
8: We need it for the lower house and also for those upper house votes. And I tell you what we need. We need people in New South Wales to vote One Liberals or Nationals, because if they don't do that and they vote for One Nation, I guarantee you, you're delivering another bad Labor government again. That is the bottom line in New South Wales.
4: The Federal Communications Minister is warning the major telcos new rules to standardise mobile coverage maps from today will be enforced. Telstra, TPG and Optus all now have to use the same predictive modelling to classify coverage from good, moderate, basic and no coverage. Telstra fought the changes, arguing that would lead to the removal of around 1 million square kilometres from its map. The Minister, Annika Wells, says the communications watchdog is already standing firm.
9: Obviously, Telstra wanted to keep its own map. ACMA has told them that they aren't able to do that. They have legal obligations upon them and everyone else in the industry, and I expect them to comply for the sake of consumers.
4: The state government is taking legal action to force the owner of a heritage-listed cafe in the Blue Mountains to carry out urgent repairs. The Paragon Cafe on the main street of Katoomba hasn't served customers since it was closed 8 years ago. Rob Stowe from the Blue Mountains branch of the National Trust says the Paragon was opened by Greek migrants 110 years ago and is a classic example of a forgotten era.
10: It's got some fantastic Art Deco interior design. So it's got beautiful wooden joinery work. It's got a beautiful marble fountain. It's really quite impressive, and there are very few of those types of buildings left, and until 2018 when it closed, it was a great example of that architecture.
4: To sport, in Morocco is through to the round of 16 at the World Cup after a penalty shootout victory over the Netherlands in the Mexican city of Monterrey. Ismail Sabari slotted the crucial penalty to give Morocco the 3-2 win on penalties. Their next opponent will be tournament co-hosts Canada. Widespread rain or showers with moderate falls across the inland plains, southern and central western slopes and adjacent ranges this afternoon. Isolated to scattered showers elsewhere, possible thunderstorms in the west and about the far southern slopes and the alpine ranges. A shower or two in Sydney this afternoon, partly cloudy with a shower or two tomorrow, a top of 22. Early showers Thursday, followed by a mostly sunny day and a top of 23. It's 2:05.
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1: Yes, Mark Humphreys with you this afternoon. In a moment, we're going to hear about the challenges facing adult children who have undiagnosed neurodivergent parents. An expert will help us work through that, so feel free to call in. And then, in our final half hour, I want to know, what's something that you've committed to memory? For me, it's the first 20 elements of the periodic table. I have a perfectly good reason for this. I'll explain it later. For others, it could be perhaps the list of Australian prime ministers in order, or US presidents. Could be anything. Is there a mnemonic that you were taught at some point to help you remember these things? How long have you remembered this? Why? I'm going to take those calls in half an hour on 1300 222 702, or you can text 0467 922 702. But first, let's have a look at the traffic. And in Banks Meadow on Beauchamp Road at Denison Street, traffic lights are blacked out. That's affecting all directions. And in Colby on the M7 motorway approaching Richmond Road, There's been a crash involving multiple vehicles and one of three northbound lanes is closed.
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1: Well, a recent study conducted by King's College London has estimated that 89 to 97% of neurodivergent people over 60 remain undiagnosed, leading members of the British Psychological Society to brand them the, quote, neglected generation. This is an issue facing adult children who might be caring for older parents and recognising traits of neurodivergence such as autism and ADHD. And if this is you, you may be wondering where to find support or advice. Well, my guest this afternoon is Dr. Hannah Correll, a clinical neuropsychologist with a PhD in neuroscience and founder and director of Sydney Neuropsych in Narromburn. Her research on ADHD is cited in the DSM-5. This is the diagnostic manual used by clinicians around the world. She spent the last decade working extensively in autism and ADHD assessment across the lifespan, including a growing number of adults discovering often later in life that what they'd always put down to personality is actually something else entirely. So if you're someone in this situation or you are an older person who received a late in life diagnosis, I would love to hear from you. You can call 1-300-222-702 and you can text 0467-922-702. Hannah, Dr. Correll, welcome to Afternoons. Thank you for joining me.
9: Thanks for having me, Mark. It's a great topic.
1: Yes, well, this is fascinating. I can't believe these figures. So as I said in the intro, yes, 89 to 97% of neurodivergent people over 60 remain undiagnosed. Mm. How has this generation slipped through the cracks?
9: Yeah, it's startling, isn't it? I've heard of the lost generation, the lost girls, and now we've got the neglected generation, which I think is such an apt description. It sort of traces back to the diagnostic criteria for autism itself. So there's certain, it's like a recipe. You must have all of these particular ingredients to get a diagnosis of autism. But autism wasn't formally added to our diagnostic manual, our recipe book of how we diagnose people, until the 1960s. And even then, it was filed as infantile autism under schizophrenia, would you believe, which it was really rare and mainly affected young boys. And it was usually alongside things like intellectual disability. So you can tell the criteria from 1960s to today was really falling short of what is actually autism spectrum disorder as we know it today. So the criteria for autism spectrum actually came about in 2013. So people in their 60s, 70s, 80s simply weren't diagnosable under the schizophrenia, would you believe, which it was really rare and mainly affected young boys. And it was usually alongside things like intellectual disability. So you can tell the criteria from 1960s to today was really falling short of what is actually autism spectrum disorder as we know it today. So the criteria for autism spectrum actually came about in 2013. So people in their 60s, 70s, 80s simply weren't diagnosable under the tools that existed when they were children.
1: Gosh, yeah, so there's this legacy that sort of needs to be sort of, worked through.
9: Absolutely.
1: Yes, right. We're going to go straight away to, we've already got a caller, David in Nambucca Heads. Good afternoon, David. Oh, sorry. Hello, David. How do you do?
11: I'm good. Yourself?
1: I'm terrific. So, David, tell us about your experience.
11: Well, as children, both myself and my brother, we used to get up to a lot of mischief. Like, you would say we were naughty kids, not destructive, but we did some strange things. And our father worked out that activity kept us too busy to misbehave, so sporting and things like that. And then through my middle years, say late 20s, early 30s, it became apparent to me that when I fixated on something, I would become very, very good at it to an obnoxious level. when I went to university at 55 and I studied counselling and psychotherapy, it was like little light bulbs going off everywhere.
1: Yes, right.
11: All over the place, yes. And look, I ran my own practice for about 8 years, but because of vicarious trauma, I no longer do that. But, you know, this is such an amazing conversation to get back into the truck and hear. And I just learnt to accept it and live with it. But when my friends say to me, oh, Dave, ADHD, I'm able to stop and reflect on what I'm doing at that moment and pull myself

0: up. So I'm unmedicated, but I do realise when it happens because I start to talk very fast, I get excited, fidgety, just cannot sit still.
1: Yes, right. And so then, you at some point you went and sought a formal diagnosis, did you?
0: I'm actually in the process of doing it now, only because I genuinely want to know, not for any other reason.
1: Yeah, right. Gosh. And so, go on.
0: Yeah, under the DSM, I meet all the hallmarks. There's no doubt about that.
1: Right. And so, Hannah, I'm assuming you've heard many stories similar to this about, a certain type of childhood that was attributed to be something else.
2: Absolutely. And David's story resonates so much. Thanks for sharing, David. It's actually very interesting to hear David use the word naughty and obnoxious. I often see people in their 50s, 60s. The oldest I've diagnosed is 87 years old. And they were told growing up, or they were led to believe that they were naughty, that there was something wrong with them. They never fit in. They felt like they were told they were lazy or difficult, or why can't you just be like everyone else? And it's this really internalized trauma that they take through their life, and it holds on and it lasts for a very long time. It can be very, very damaging. And then when you find out, in your later in life that you're actually a square peg in a world of round pegs, and this world was not made for you, and it's sensory hostile for you, and it wasn't your fault. You're not naughty, you're not belligerent, you're not bad. You're just different, and no one really understood that. It can be very healing for people in that stage of their life.
1: Oh, thank you to David for calling in with his story. So, in terms of diagnosing older Australians with neurodivergence, what are the sort of tools that you now have to do so?
2: Yeah, so the tools are actually very similar across the lifespan. We've got some good tools. There's a way to go, but we do have some good tools. It's more that we need to catch up on, diagnosing this population of people. So if you were to do an assessment, for example, I get people coming in all the time to do assessments. We would do an interview together. We would talk about your whole life, going back from when you were born all the way to your current days. We would talk to someone who knows you really well. Sometimes it's a family member, sometimes it's a friend or a work colleague. There's lots of clinical questionnaires. There's excellent questionnaires online you can do that are really good for giving us symptoms of autism, but they're not clinical questionnaires. You'd want to do some clinical ones with a clinician as well. And there's also tools like things called the ADOS or the MIGDAS, which are various tools where you sit down with the clinician like myself, and we actually do a range of different tasks with you. And what those tasks are designed to do is draw out the normal social response we typically would see in a neurotypical person. And what we're looking for is an absence or a difference in the person that we're speaking to. But of course, Mark, I'm sure we'll talk about it, people can mask as well. They can mask very well.
1: Yes. Well, I mean, absolutely. But we can come to that in just a moment. I think we've got Linda has called in. Hello there, Linda.
3: Hi, can you hear me?
1: Yes, I can, Linda. Welcome to Afternoons. What did you want to contribute?
3: Yeah. So I'm a 60-year-old female, and we raised a son and a daughter who are now in their 30s, who have just gone through the process of getting diagnoses for ADHD, and they're both now on medication and loving that change for themselves. But part of that diagnosis involved us as parents contributing in some questionnaires, etc. And it was really eye-opening to me to answer those questions and think, isn't this normal? Mm. Because that was my normal. And my son is not pushing hard, but he's just prodding. And we were away with him on the weekend, and he gave me a little questionnaire to do to my husband and I. And I said to him, I can tell you now, I know where this has come from. It's come through me. Yeah. So it's just, undiagnosed. 60 female.
1: Linda, can you give us a sense of what it was that for you was normal, but ultimately now perhaps you look at it through a different lens?
3: Inability to complete tasks, fidgety. I'm always on the go, up on my feet all the time. Don't sit still. I can sit still because I've learnt to over 60 years. And I spoke to my daughter. I actually apologised to her. I said, I'm so sorry I missed this in you. Because that's heartbreaking. But she said it was your normal and you had learnt to scaffold and create structures that allowed you. And I did quite well at school. Yeah. Mm-hmm.

0: sad as a 60-year-old looking back for your children when they find now that they've got a way forward.
1: Thank you very much for sharing that with us, Linda. Really do appreciate these stories. That's very much appreciated. Thank you, Linda.
0: Thanks. Thank you.
1: Cheers. I'm so thrilled that people are sharing their stories here. Hannah, you mentioned about, well, actually, I wanted to ask you first about just what are the risks of a missed diagnosis later in life? What is the importance of actually getting that diagnosis?
2: Yeah, and such a great question. And just to reassure listeners, you know, it's not a death sentence, right? It's not terrible, but yes, they are substantial and they do compound. So we know that people who have missed a diagnosis of things like autism or ADHD have higher rates of anxiety and depression. And of course, that makes sense when you're going through life, you're sensory sensitive, you've got restrictive patterns of behavior, you're struggling with changes and the people around you and not understanding the social cues. That's stressful. It is so stressful. Mm. And we think that there's, you know, six times the rate of things like thoughts of, you know, suicide, self-harm, all of these are really full-on themes. But the thing that really worries me most in the clinic, I often ask people when I'm first interviewing them is, do you have any gastrointestinal issues? Do you have stomach complaints and stomach issues and constipation? Do you have skin conditions like acne and eczema? Do you have chronic pain conditions, you know, joint pains, migraines? Because the somatization, the physical load on your body of this unsupported, untreated condition, this difference in your brain, you're just carrying that load. And what I'm seeing in the clinic is that it turns inward and the stress goes inside and it manifests physically in our body and with lots of aches, pain, tummy issues. And I see a person sitting in front of me when they get into their 50s and 60s and they're exhausted, Mark. They're absolutely exhausted. And we know now there's something called autistic burnout and ADHD burnout. So we know these people are not imagining it. It really does run them down. It really does exhaust them to not have the support that they need.
1: Gosh, it really is extraordinary the way the human body can physically, you know, and visually in some cases even represent other issues that are going on internally.
2: Absolutely. Yes, 100%. Yeah.
1: So you mentioned masking. Now, can you just explain what masking is and how that plays into this?
2: It's amazing and terrible at the same time. It's wonderful and crazy. Not crazy in the literal sense, that's a bad use of the word, but it's a really full-on thing that people can do, not just autistic people, but very often autistic people will learn to try to fit in with their surroundings or people around them by putting on a mask. And this is a word we use to say, it's like taking on a persona. So the people I speak to will tell me that they've taken on a persona of a friend of theirs or a popular person at school or someone they saw on television they idolized, or a parent, and they'll copy the way that person talks, their intonation, the sentences they say, their mannerisms. And what they're trying to do is assimilate with people around them. They're trying to fit in. And usually what I find the trend is that, you know, you might think back and go, things were kind of okay in early primary school. And then as I transitioned to high school, that was really hard. And things just got harder and harder and harder thereafter. And that's because the mask becomes more and more difficult to wear for two reasons. One is because it's more socially complex the older you get, you know, relationships, romance, jobs, navigating issues with your boss, schooling, university, all of those things require more complex social interactions and it's harder to hide when you're having an issue. And secondly, it's exhausting. You know how tiring it is. I'm sure you work, what, how many hours a day? You're doing probably lots and lots of work around the clock, I'm guessing, Mark. Imagine if you were doing two jobs in the same day. So you wake up in the morning and you're also putting on a mask and being an actor all day long, every day. It's absolutely exhausting. And it also contributes to what I said before, which is autism burnout, where eventually a person reaches a point where they go, I can't do this anymore. I'm so exhausted. They hit the wall and they recluse and they hide away.
1: It's interesting you mentioned work because I'm curious about the impact that retirement can actually have. What does that do having once you come out of those sort of responsibilities? Does that then impact sort of the emergence of these traits, I suppose?
2: Yeah, so I think there's two separate things going on here. So for autism, the loss of routine and control that retirement brings, the very structure someone's built their coping around has disappeared. So I think that can be a little destabilizing.

0: at times. I've seen both scenarios. One scenario where it's destabilizing because they've lost that routine and control, and other scenarios where a person loves it. They absolutely love it. COVID was awesome for a lot of people with autism. They realized they had autism because they didn't have to go to work. They could do things online. The social demands decreased. So it can depend on the person. For someone with, for example, ADHD, there might be a little bit of a loss biologically. So they're not getting that dopamine hit. You know, when they're going to work, they're getting the adrenaline, and that can sort of tip that person into maybe feeling a little sadder or a little more depressed in their retirement years than they should be.
1: We've got a call here from, I think it's Steve in Bathurst. Hello, Steve.
2: Hi, how are you?
1: I'm terrific, Steve. So, yes, tell us about your experience.
2: Well, it was much the same as that Dave that called in. When I was a kid, you know,

0: always in trouble. At school, especially in high school, man, I got punished. I would get six of the best two or three times a week, every week. And I was the same as Dave. I learned to cope with it by keeping busy, which has helped me through life. You know, it's actually been my secret weapon. And I didn't know I was ADHD until I was talking with my daughter-in-law, who is a psychologist, and I was talking about the fact that two of my sons and three of my grandsons, her three sons, are all ADHD. And she said, I was like, where did it come from? And she said, Dad, she said, you're ADHD. I thought you knew that. And I said, no, I've never gave it a thought. But all these things, the same as the lady that is just talking about retirement. I'm 68 and should retire, but I'm terrified of it. My brain runs at 1,000 miles an hour all day long. I don't fish, I don't play golf. I think I go nuts. It's interesting.
1: Well, something, Hannah, that I'm interested to know, and Steve, if you could just stay with us for a moment, is just about having those conversations. If you are an adult child, you know, and you've got a parent that you think might be undiagnosed, how do you go about having those conversations? And so I'll come to you, Hannah, with an answer in a second, but I just wanted to ask Steve, how did you feel, how was it to have that quite, I don't know if it was as blunt as you portrayed it in that anecdote, but how was it to actually hear that, that you might have ADHD?
0: It was literally that blunt. You know, she thought that I knew that I was ADHD, and you know, she was unaware that I was unaware, and it did shock me, and it did start to bring like out a whole lot of things. I thought, you know what, I see in my grandkids when they muck up, and the first thing that we do with them is when, especially when we've got them at home, my wife and I, is we know to keep them busy. You know, I've even had been doing reading recovery with young kids, and I've seen the boys fidget and the teacher picking on the boys. And I said, just, they need, their attention span is too short. They need to go outside, have a little bit of a run around, throw a ball, come back inside. And they're probably ADHD. And you start to see it all around you once it's been pointed out to you. And, you know, and there's lots of people I know now. I think every one of us is on the spectrum somewhere. It's just kind of, you know, whereabouts on the slider that you end up. As I say, I think it was a shock in some ways, a surprise, but I think it's done me some favours. I don't know where I'd be right now without that kind of, you know, I call it my secret weapon. Keeps me busy, keeps me motivated, you know, you get stuff done. Sometimes you don't get stuff done. I do suffer from that, you know. I do everything at the very last possible moment, even when I was at school. All my exams. I did all my studying the night before the exam. It's just the way it was.
1: Yes, right. Steve, thank you so much for sharing your experience. That's wonderful. I really do appreciate that.
0: No, it's great. Great topic. Great conversation.
1: Cheers, Steve. On that topic, Hannah, just in terms of having those conversations with parents where you want to broach this topic that you think they might have undiagnosed ADHD or some sort of neurodivergence. Do you have any advice there?
2: Yeah, great question, Mark. And I think this is probably the one that listeners are eagerly leaning for. Like, what? How do we broach this? And, you know, I think it's fair to say there's not a one-size-fits-all model, right? I don't think there's a playbook that fits the entire family. And if we approach it as we would for a 5-year-old or a 6-year-old or a 15-year-old, it's not the same for someone in their 60s, 70s, 80s. And I do see this a lot where we have a child or a grandchild being diagnosed, and then later the parents will come back and the siblings will come back and maybe even the grandparents will come back, because neurodiversity often does run in the family. But I do think you do need to have different approaches. So sometimes it's a bit more gentle. It's a bit more suggesting accommodations rather than jumping straight into, hey, I think you're autistic. Touch of the tism there, Grandma. But instead of saying that, we can say things like, have you considered maybe wearing some noise-canceling headphones or some loop earbuds for the noise sensitivity? Do you think maybe you're a little bit sensitive to noise? You know, would you like to wear your sunnies inside while we go through the mall? Will that make you feel a little bit better? Can I dim the lights for you? Will that make you feel a little bit better? Would you like a quiet space to sit when we go to this function, and you can have a warning sign that you give me that tells me you're tired, you've hit your social battery and you're ready to go home. So sometimes leaning into the support can be a better way to start that conversation. I certainly would avoid these conversations when someone's triggered, they're overlooked.

0: loaded, they're emotionally dysregulated. So we can't teach someone when they're dysregulated or having a meltdown. We have to wait until they've calmed down. And then later we can have a teaching moment where we talk about, so what happened there? You know, why do you think the loop headphones helped? Why do you think you might be sensory sensitive? Would you be interested in learning a bit more about this? Maybe we can research it together. And then sitting down together in front of the computer and finding some really reputable resources. TikTok is great, Instagram is great, but there are very reputable resources online where it's research-based. So things like stuff by Tony Atwood and Michelle Garnett are fantastic. They're Australian researchers. You know, the data you mentioned by King's College, that is for overseas. Tony Atwood, Michelle Garnett have a website, no endorsements here, I swear. They have an excellent website with lots of information, lots of free information that's all evidence-based, that is a nice way to broach the topic with someone you care about.
1: We thank you for that. You are currently hearing from Dr. Hannah Correll, a clinical neuropsychologist, talking about undiagnosed neurodivergence in, especially in people over 60. We have Sandra in Newcastle calling in. Hello, Sandra.
2: Hello,
1: Sandra. What's your experience?
2: So, looking back, I was a daydreamer as a child. I was different people to different people. My kids, and when I got older, would say, "Mum, you're so many people in one." Just trying to fit in. We moved a lot as we were younger. My daughter's a special needs teacher, and she said just a couple of years ago, "Mum, I think you've got ADHD." But I just don't know. Is it worth really pursuing? I'd really probably like a formal diagnosis, and I would like, I think, to try medication just to know what it is to actually have one thought and have it go from go to woe, if you understand what I mean.
1: Dr. Correll, I'm guessing
0: you is it worth it? I hate the notion you can't teach an old dog new tricks. I hate that idea. I think your brain is so neurodiverse, Sandra. Your brain is always changing. It's always growing. I really hate the idea that we get to a certain age and think it's too late for me. That's absolutely not true. Your brain is always able. It has neuroplasticity, which means it's movable, shapeable, it's changeable, and that means we can learn new ways of handling things, learn new ways of dealing with our emotions, learn new ways of demasking, taking that stressful mask off so we don't have to filter ourselves all the time or feel like we've got that load on our shoulders, that we're not in neuropain, a state of neuropain all of the time. And I would say it's worth a chat. It's worth a conversation. You know, you can just start the conversation with your GP, start the conversation with a neuropsychologist, talk about, you know, do you think it's worth me doing an assessment? And that's just a conversation to start with. I will say, Mark, I have noticed there's a lot of symptoms people are describing of calling in today of ADHD, a lot of procrastination, restlessness, hyper-focus, daydreaming. And I can see there's not too many callers calling in with symptoms of autism, probably because the idea of calling to a radio station live is very confronting. So speaking to those people who might think they have, say, autism or co-occurring autism and ADHD, because we know it does occur together a lot of the time, there are so many new techniques, new interventions, cutting edge ways of treating these things and dealing with these things, that you don't have to live in a state of neuropain all the time. And there is help out there. And we know that that help is beneficial and it does make a difference. So yes, I would say it does make a difference to take care of yourself.
1: Okay. I hope that's useful. Sandra, thank you for calling in. And we'll take one more call because Adam Story is waiting to give us the news headline. So we'll go to Janine in Kincumber. Hello, Janine.
3: Hi.
1: Hi. What did you want to share?
3: I'm in that situation where I'm probably autistic and I'm stressed out as talking to you now.
0: Thanks for calling, Janine. Very brave of you.
3: My mum went through all of those questions that you outlined when she was a kid. She would get in trouble at school and would have no idea what she'd done wrong and put on detention and that sort of thing, and being told that she wasn't paying attention and what's going on. And she'd come home then and get that from her parents. Why aren't you like your big sister? What's wrong with you? And when my niece, who's now an adult, autism when she was 2 years old, suddenly everything made sense to the family. But yeah, it means that the knowing what it probably is means that we have been able to make a lot of those adjustments that you were talking about. And yeah, like it's honestly too expensive for our family to consider looking for a diagnosis for any of us, but just making those adjustments. My son, when he was in kindergarten, the kindy teacher picked up that there was probably autism there. And so he's been going to, well, paediatricians at that point, but he's gifted. And so he was told, no point getting a diagnosis because you're not going to get funding. So for them it was all about funding. And, yeah, so we've never got the diagnosis, and he is just, well, a diagnosis would have been really good just to be clear what's going on. But, yeah.
1: Janine, this is obviously a very difficult topic to discuss, so I really do appreciate you calling in and sharing with us, and I'm sorry for the ongoing challenges that this has clearly presented you and your family. Thank you for calling in, Janine. So, yes, sorry, Dr. Coral. Yes, this is clearly, I mean, and I should just say there are so many, and apologies to so many, we have so many texts and calls.
0: I thought it would be a popular topic.
1: Yes, this, and so I think this is undoubtedly a topic that we will return to again. There's even a text here saying, Dr. Coral, I think you just diagnosed me as neurodivergent at age 83. So there you go. It's already having an impact. But anyway, Dr. Coral, thank you very much for your time and your insight. And is there any, are there any resources just while, because there are so many questions, is there any resources we can direct people towards?
0: Yes, if you are lucky enough to be part of the amazing Neurodiverse Club, and it is an amazing club to be part of, there's great resources. I'll say them again: Tony Atwood, Michelle Garnett, to atwoodandgarnettevents.com, have some great evidence-based resources. You can also go to the Embrace Autism website, which also has a bunch of questionnaires to do with autism as well, if you're interested in dipping your toe into, do I have a neurodiversity? And they also give you some resources about what you might be able to do about it without having to go down that route of assessment necessarily if it's too expensive. But remember, you're not alone. There are a massive community out there who also want to connect with you, and it is a wonderful club to be a part of. And thank you, Mark, for taking the time to talk about it today.
1: No, and I think we could have given the whole program to it, so thank you. You'll be getting another call from us soon. Thank you. All right, cheers. Yes, that was Dr. Hannah Coral, clinical neuropsychologist and the practice director at Sydney Neuropsych Clinic in Narromburn. And again, thank you very, very much to everyone who has texted or called in. I understand this is a very personal, these are very personal experiences. And when you open up the way that you have, I think it really does make a difference. So thank you for doing that. We are now going to go to Adam Story with the news headlines. Over to you, Adam.
4: Thanks, Mark. Another case of H5 bird flu has been confirmed in a seabird near Esperance in Western Australia, taking the total number of confirmed cases to 5. The Federal Environment Minister Julie Collins says authorities are monitoring the situation. Petrol will be a little more expensive from tomorrow as the federal government begins winding back the fuel excise discount. The discount will be halved to 16 cents a litre for a month before being scrapped altogether. And the US House of Representatives has voted in favour of legislation that could require online platforms to provide some safeguards for children. The act has passed 267 to 117 with support from both Democrats and Republicans. There'll be more news at 3 o'clock.
5: ABC Breakfast. 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
1: Yes, you're with Mark Humphreys on Afternoons, and in our final half hour here, I am so interested to hear What is something that you have committed to memory? Is there something, maybe it's from your childhood, maybe it's more recent, where for whatever reason you decided to remember every Australian Prime Minister, every US President, every country in Africa, whatever it is? What is something you've committed to memory? Is there a mnemonic that you were taught that helped you to do this? My own experience, when I was in, I think, year 9, for some reason we were just burning through science teachers. We had a science teacher for a week and then they were gone. They had another science teacher for a week and then they were gone. And by the time we got to our third science teacher, this guy came in, he said, look, I don't know what's going on here, but it looks like science teachers don't last here. So if you only have me for one day, I'm going to teach you something you'll never forget. And it's how to remember the first 20 elements of the periodic table. And that mnemonic was H, Healy, Bebkinoff, Nina, Magal, Sips, Clarke. That's how you remember H for hydrogen, He, helium, lithium, beryllium, boron, so on and so forth. And that was 5 years ago. And we never saw that science teacher again. But my gosh, what a legacy. I can still remember H, Healy, Bebkinoff, Nina, Magal, Sips, Clarke. So it's over to you. What is the the weirder the better? What are the lists? What have you committed to memory? And I may even get you to recite parts of it, depending how long that list is. I would love to hear from you. So call 1-300-222-702, or you can text 0467-922-702. But yes, I'd love to hear from you. 1-300-222-702. What have you committed to memory? We'll find out after the Cranberries.

0: I'm going to interrupt the Cranberries a little early because we're getting so many calls about what it is that you have memorized. And I'm particularly excited to see a call here. This is from Michael in Westleigh. Hello, Michael.
1: Hi, how are you?
0: Now, Michael, well, yes, take it away.
1: It's Chatswood in the 1970s. And Rick Smith, our hemophilic chemistry teacher,

0: insisted we learnt Helibebkonov Nenemegalsipskalar. KCA.
1: Oh, I see. So you were given a slight variation on how to memorize it, but nevertheless, it has stayed with you. This is so interesting that you also had the first 20 periodic elements of the periodic table like I did. So what was the name of your teacher you said there, Mr. Smith, was it?
0: Rick Smith. Oh. At St. Pius at Chatswood.
1: What a legacy. Because I was at North Sydney Boys, so I wasn't that far away from you, but I think it was a younger teacher that I had. So yeah. That must have been a thing that was going around. But and so 52 years later, that's amazing. Have you ever used that? Has it come up in a pub trivia or anything like that? Or?
0: I'm a pharmacist, so I sometimes...
1: Perfect.
0: There you are.
1: That's marvellous. Well played. Thank you, Michael.
0: Thank you. Bye.
1: Cheers. Bye. Oh, I'm loving this already. All right, let's go. Let us go to Peter. Peter, what have you got?
2: Yeah, the periodic table.
1: Yes.
2: Again. So I made this up myself. Hydrogen, helium, little Betty Baker chooses nuts on Friday night. Naughty Maggie always sits pouring sugar, clawing Arthur, kicking cats.
1: That is fantastic. My gosh, by the end of this program, everyone in Sydney will know the first 20 elements of the periodic table. Peter, that's very, very good. And you came up with that yourself. I commend you.
2: And I'm 70 years of age.
1: Oh, this is great. Peter, thank you so much. And
2: thank you. That's
1: perfect. All right, that's what we're looking for. What are the bizarre things that you have memorized and how did you teach yourself? Was it a mnemonic that you were taught? Was it one that you taught yourself, you came up with? We're going to go to Jeffrey. Jeffrey, what's your party trick? What have you memorized?
3: The Beatles records. My brother, when I was brought up in the 60s kid, my brothers kept buying the Beatles records and so I learned all the Beatles songs. I'm a singer. I could sing all the Beatles songs. The first one, and not the other, Hard Day's Night or Help, but we had the best of Volume 1 and 2, and from then on I learned all the Beatles songs. I could sing all the Beatles songs till they quit, and that's what I could do anyway.
1: Oh, does the occasion occasionally...
3: in memory, you know, like, there's an emotion for every damn song, so... I'm always talking or singing myself songs anyway. Oh, that's what I taught myself to do anyway, just drawing and listening to my brother's records.
1: Fantastic. Thank you, Jeffrey. That's
3: okay, no worries, boys.
1: Brilliant. There we go. That is Jeffrey, our Beatles expert. We're going to go to Michelle in Mossman. Hello, Michelle. What have you taught yourself or what have you remembered?
4: Hi. I was taught by my biology teacher in year 11 the classification system for animals and plants.
1: Oh.
4: And it was kindly put cat out for goodness sake, which stands for kingdom, phylum, class, order, family, genus, species.
1: She's done it! She's done it. She's still got it.
4: Still got it. I don't know what I'm going to do with it.
1: Well,
4: still got it.
1: You've found a home for it here. This is what this is about. This is that thing. Yeah, sorry. Go on, Michelle.
4: That's all right. The other thing I've done as a teacher myself is if a student is really into music, I've had them. I was an English teacher, and so I have heard Hamlet's soliloquies put to Taylor Swift. I've heard Othello's major speeches put to the Rolling Stones. And so they have the tune, and so then they turn the whole thing into a song in their head and they can remember all of their quotes for exams.
1: You're a genius.
4: Thank you.
1: I love this pool of people we're bringing together here. Michelle, thank you for those contributions. That is right up my alley. That's brilliant. Thanks so much.
4: Thanks, Mark.
1: Cheers. Bye-bye. I think we have Mirabelle in Dulwich Hill. Hello, Mirabelle.
5: Hi, Mark.
1: Hello.
5: Pleasure
1: what have you got
5: to be
1: for
5: speaking
1: us?
5: To you. I have a mnemonic that I made up for myself when I was about 9. To remember how to spell because I'm quite dyslexic and I now still use it to this day and I have not memorized how to spell because, but I have memorized the mnemonic.
1: Okay, so what's the mnemonic?
5: Becky eats caterpillars aiming under silly explosions.
1: That's excellent. This is great. That's very creative. Mirabelle, thank you so much. I love that.
5: Love you, Mark.

0: Cheers.
1: Bye.
0: Thanks. Bye-bye. Oh, dearie me. Let us see. What does Bronwyn in Helensburg have for us? Hello, Bronwyn.
2: Oh, hello, Mark.
0: Now, Bronwyn, what can you do? What's your party trick?
2: My party trick was from back in 1969 when I studied the school certificate music exam, and I needed to learn the theme from the Ina, Klein and Knox music. And so because I didn't play an instrument, I memorized it. It is Ab Gaf Gafegfa Buk Duk Bag.
0: Okay. So, all right. So that's A, B, G, A, F, G, F. That's how you've done it. Ab Gaf.
2: Yeah.
0: I won't try to repeat it. That's... you've done it.
2: And so I did write it down correctly.
0: Oh, so. Fantastic. That's great. Thank you, Bronwyn. Yeah. Another triumph. Cheers.
2: Yes, indeed.
0: Bye-bye. Oh, this is extraordinary. We are going to go to, oh, my goodness, Betty from Dapto. Hello, Betty.
3: Hello, Mark. How are you?
0: Oh, what a thrill to see your name come up. Betty, I know you've got many stories. You've lived an incredible life. What have you memorized? What have you committed to memory?
3: Mostly poetry.
0: Oh, yes. Okay. So there's a particular poem. I won't get you to recite a whole poem, but maybe a little taste. Is there a particular poem you can give us a little snippet of?
3: I like Man from Snowy River, and also I can't think of the name of it, but...
0: That's all right. Well, not to put you on the spot, and no pressure if you don't want to do it, Betty, but yes, does a little bit of The Man from Snowy River come to mind at the moment? Can you give us a little rendition?
3: Oh, there was movement at the station, for the word had passed around that the colt from old regret had got away. He had joined the wild bush horses. He was worth 1,000 pounds. So all the men had gathered at the fray.
0: Betty from Dapto with The Man from Snowy River. This is what we're talking about. Betty, that is magnificent. Thank you. Wonderful to hear your voice. And thank you so much for sharing that with us.
3: I like The Man from Ironbark. And I also like the one where he was shearing when I met him. I sent a letter to him. Dressed as Clancy of the Overflow.
0: Oh, my goodness. This is extraordinary. Well, that's been brilliant, Betty. Thanks so much. And I hope to speak to you again soon.
3: It's lovely to talk to you, Mark.
0: Thanks, Betty. All the best. Bye-bye. We are going to now see who else have we got here. Greg in Cronulla. Greg, what have you memorised?
4: I've memorised my times tables from 1 to 12 backwards.
0: Backwards? Okay. Can I ask for a little taste of this?
4: Yeah, off you go. Ask me any times table and I can answer it.
0: So if I just go, okay, all right, 11 times 12?
4: 132.
0: All right, 9 times 7?
4: 63.
0: 8 times 8?
4: 64.
0: That's pretty good. I like that. I believe you. That's he's still got it. thank you, Greg. We found a home for this. All right, cheers. Bye. Oh, my goodness. Diana from Darlinghurst. Hello, Diana.
5: Hi, Mark. How are you?
0: I am fantastic. What have you memorized? What can you share with us?
5: Well, I did hear a fabulous mnemonic a few years ago, actually on ABC local radio, on your station. And it was to remember the planets in order from the sun. And it was my very expensive Mercedes just stalled up near Pimble.
0: Oh, a nice local reference as well. I like that.
5: Exactly. And I can't tell you how many times I've actually used it.
0: So it has come up. It has come up in what, pub trivia nights and the occasion.
5: Oh, definitely.
0: Yeah.
5: Definitely. It's a goodie.
0: That is great. Okay. So my very, just for anyone else, because this is something that it does come up from time to time, questions about the planets. My very expensive Mercedes just stalled up near Pimble. That is magnificent. Thank you, Diana. That is genuinely valuable. All right. Have a good afternoon. Bye-bye.
5: Bye.
0: Oh, loving these. Who have we got next? We've got Nick in Wollongong. Hello, Nick.
6: Good afternoon, Mark.
0: Nick, what have you got for us?
6: Well, mine is Grandma's Socks. It's a short one, but it's very useful because it stops you walking the wrong direction while you're bushwalking or whatever. And it stands for grid to magnetic subtract. So if you take a bearing using a map with a compass, you then have to then convert that to a magnetic bearing for the real world, i.e. to find the bearing you actually need to walk on. So you have to then, from that grid bearing, to convert to magnetic, you have to subtract the degrees of variation for that map, for that area. So then you get the correct bearing to actually walk on, and you won't get lost.
0: Well, that's a genuinely practical. that could save lives. That is
6: practical.
0: That is,
6: yeah. When you're there in the bush and you've got bearings and numbers and maps and maybe the wind's blowing, try and remember: do you subtract or do you add? You just go grandma socks. Easy.
0: Nick, thank you. This is right up my alley. That's perfect. Thanks so much for sharing.
6: Right.
0: Bye-bye. I'll read out some texts if I can quickly. One here saying, I know every US state name and where each state is on a map, even if it is a borderless map. Wow. It is such useless knowledge, but I have a strange intrigue in the US. And what's this one? Hello, Mark. Strange but true. The thing that has stuck with me for many years is the opening monologue read by Richard Burton from Jeff Wayne's War of the Worlds album from the late 70s. No one would have believed in the last years of the 19th century the human affairs were being watched. That's how it goes. So there we go. That's Pete. Pete says, I am waiting for the opportunity to use this party trick. However, as the years tick by, I rather suspect I may not get a chance. Well, this is it. You found a home for it. This is where it belongs. We're going to go to Bob now. Bob, what have you got for us?
1: Oh, g'day. Back before computers, before calculators, we had slide drills and log tables, and in the middle of all that, I memorized the first 11 digits of pi out of a book of log tables that my father gave me.
0: Oh, gosh. Okay, so I can go 3.14, but that's as far as I can go. So how far can you do this for us, Bob? Is it still there?
1: Still there.
0: All right, take it away.
1: 3.14159265358.
0: Bob's done it! That is pi. Oh, my goodness. So if you are trying to work out the area of a circle, Bob is your man. It's fantastic. Bob, thank you. Loving this. All right, cheers for that. Bye-bye. What else have we got here? This is one here. This is a text saying, you need to do this in under 10 seconds, and you won a Big Mac in the 80s. Yes, of course, that is 2 all beef patties, lettuce, I've blown it. 2 all beef patties, lettuce, cheese, and onions on a sesame seed bun. I feel like there's a special sauce that should be in there. 2 all beef, yeah, I think we're missing a special sauce. what are we doing here? Now, we are about to say goodbye to various people around New South Wales. Newcastle, you'll hear Jenny Marchant, and across New South Wales and the Illawarra, it is Jess Maguire. But I've been Mark Humphries today. I have enjoyed your company immensely, so keep enjoying your radio. And now that they're gone, we can keep going. we have got, thank you everyone who's texted in or called in with these mnemonics. These are just extraordinary. I must ask Sarah Gerethy, who's about to host Drive. Sarah, do you have any mnemonics? Is there anything that you have committed to memory?
7: Look, I was trying to think about this. I think in the 90s as a teenage girl, I did commit to memory all the lyrics from What a Man by Salt and Pepper.
0: to take it away.
7: I was thinking about trying to sing it for you, Mark, but I just think it's been probably a few too many years. But the other thing was one of our producers was saying that she learnt I Love a Sunburned Country by Dorothea McKellar, and I do remember that one as well. So, you know, that was more literary perhaps than What a Man by Salt and Pepper.
0: I'm very happy that the also got phone numbers. This is Liz has texted in. I haven't lived there for over 45 years, but my childhood phone number in Brisbane, 335. Oh, I shouldn't read out the number. So, Sarah, can you give us a taste of Drive today?
7: Yeah, look, we're going to be looking at lots of great issues today on Drive, one of them being superannuation and teenagers. I didn't actually realise that it's been a while since I've been a teenager, obviously, but if you're a teenager who's working part-time and you're under the age of 18, most of the time you don't get paid super. Employers don't actually have to pay super to kids who work less than 30 hours a week. So there's
0: really
7: a push on, you kind of just figure that you start getting it the moment you start working.
0: Yes.
7: But it's absolutely not the case. Lots of big companies like McDonald's don't pay it. And there's a lot of sort of discretion really involved at the moment. So the Greens are looking to put a push on to try and force companies to cough up. They say, I think in a single year alone, there's about 500,000 workers under the age of 18 working part-time who would be owed a total of around $400 million. So it's a huge cost, obviously, for businesses who aren't paying it now when you add all that up. But we'll be talking to Senator Barbara Pocock about that.
0: Oh, wonderful. Can I ask, Sarah, what was your early jobs? Did you have a...
7: Yeah, I had a... Well, my first job, and it lasted for many years. It got me all through school and uni, actually, was working in a chemist, just the local chemist. I was a checkout chick. We had an ice cream parlor there, so I scooped the ice cream and...
0: just what the doctor ordered.
7: That's right. I know, right? You just, you know, like, you take your Ozempic on one side and then your ice cream on the other. I don't know. But, yeah, that was my job, and it got me all through the way through uni. I stepped up over the years, of course, to be helping handing out the prescriptions and stuff. But it was a pretty good job. I can't remember whether my employee played super, but it was a small business, so maybe not, because obviously it's a bigger cost for a small business looking to take on young people. We'll also have the Lord Mayor of Sydney, Clover Moore, on the show. We had a lot of response yesterday to our talk back about this plan for a new square at Town Hall. They're going to knock down a bunch of buildings.
0: Yes.
7: So including the Woolworths building, for those who are familiar with that one. So she'll be here to answer the critics. There were mixed views yesterday. A lot of people saying there's better things to spend money on than a big new square, but other people saying, look, it's looking pretty tired. Big cities like New York and London have these big public spaces for gathering, and thinking it was a good idea. So, you know, a mixed view there. We'll hear from Clover Moore. And also we're keen to hear from people who might be going to the snow this holidays. It's not looking too snowy,
0: yes,
7: so to speak. So wondering, with the school holidays coming up, not much snow falling at all down in the mountains there. What are people thinking about doing? Are they going to change their plans? Are they just planning on hitting up the bottle shop and holing up in their lodge, you know, or maybe going out, I don't know, mountain hiking, bushwalking, bike riding in the snowy mountains, which is still obviously a beautiful place, even without the white stuff.
0: But, no, sure. Yeah. Now, I'll be very fascinated to hear people's continued opinions about the town square thing. I must admit, in terms of the, you know, artist's impressions, I thought, oh, that looks pretty good.
7: It's very shiny.
0: Yeah, it's very shiny. But yes, obviously, it costs money, so...
7: That's right. I think the critics were describing it as an ugly concrete slab, though. So I thought that was, you know, maybe a little harsh.
0: Oh, gosh, there's always an naysayer. All right, so... So that's a good lineup. We've got Clover Moore, Barbara Pocock. You got these are titans of Australian politics. So that's fantastic. That is Drive with Sarah Gerethetho. So stick around for Sarah. Thank you for coming in, Sarah. It's and a big thank you to everyone who called and texted in today. I just genuinely so much in awe and appreciation of what you've shared, and some fascinating mnemonics and memories that you have as well. I've been Mark Humphreys. This has been a joy to be with you this Tuesday. Catch you again soon.
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13: Adam Story with ABC News. The Royal Commission on Anti-Semitism and Social Cohesion has been told social media companies have been grossly inadequate in responding to online posts targeting witnesses who've appeared at the inquiry. The Door Foundation, a not-for-profit established by former Treasurer Josh Frydenberg to combat anti-Semitism, has analysed offensive social media posts and comments directed at people who gave evidence during the first hearing. The Foundation CEO, Tali Blickblow, says out of a sample of 275 offensive posts, about 5 of them have been removed from Facebook and another 20 removed from X. She's told the inquiry some material was not removed despite being reported a number of times, including a comment calling for the death of all Jews.
14: The exercise that we undertook in relation to reporting these posts and comments to the platforms demonstrates a grossly inadequate response. It's clear that the platform response is entirely out of step with normal communal expectations of how people should treat one another.
13: The Communications and Sports Minister says the government doesn't want to delay its gambling advertising reforms amid calls for a committee of inquiry into the laws. The government will this week introduce its crackdown on gambling advertising, including limits on the number of ads per hour and banning them at certain times of day. Gambling reform advocates have condemned the government for a lack of consultation, calling the laws weak. But Annika Wells says it's time for the reforms to pass Parliament.
15: Every day that gambling harm reduction advocates and their supporters in the Parliament argue for an extended Senate inquiry, further public inquiry, the other side of the fence uses that as a reason to delay implementation. And to me, delaying actual reform isn't worth further consultation on a piece that has been very publicly and prolifically discussed.
13: Meanwhile, the state government has denied it's failing to address gambling-related harm after releasing budget forecasts showing it expects revenue from the sector to increase. The not-for-profit Wesley Mission has obtained legal advice, which it says raises questions over whether the government's strategy is in breach of the Gaming Machines Act. The Act stipulates that harm minimisation must be the government's priority. Gaming and Racing Minister David Harris has responded to those claims, saying the Independent Liquor and Gaming Authority is responsible for assessing harm minimisation under the Act. Police say it's a miracle no one was hurt after a six-truck pile-up in a rest stop on the Hume Highway south of Goulburn. Georgia Roberts reports.
16: Firefighters were called to a spectacular blaze as the six trucks went up in flames beside the highway just after 5 o'clock this morning. Police say it appears two collided on the way into the rest stop, careering into the other four. At first, police believed there were seven trucks and one person had not been accounted for. But as the smoke cleared, it was realised that that was not the case. The area is now a crime scene, with firefighters still putting out a smouldering pile of memory foam. It is not clear when the road will reopen.
13: The consumer watchdog is suing Amazon over allegations it used unfair contract terms for its popular streaming service. Here's consumer affairs reporter Michael Atkin.
17: The ACCC has launched federal court action against Amazon over claims it had five unfair contract terms for its Prime streaming service. The lawsuit alleges it used at least one of those terms when it introduced ads on Prime in July 2024, which required subscribers to pay an additional $2.99 per month to remain ad-free. Amazon had over 1 million Australian subscribers between November 2023 and August 2025. Amazon says it's reviewing the case, had cooperated during the ACCC's investigation, and wanted to give Australian customers the best experience.
13: The US military has reopened a major port in Venezuela to help get aid deliveries into the country following last week's twin earthquakes. U.S. Southern Command says the port of La Guaira is now operational and U.S. warships are delivering critically needed supplies. It comes as the self-exiled Venezuelan opposition leader, Marina Corina Machado, says she'll do whatever it takes to return to the country to help coordinate earthquake relief efforts. In sport, Morocco is through to the round of 16 at the World Cup after a penalty shootout victory over the Netherlands in the Mexican city of Monterrey. In other games, Paraguay secured a 4-3 shootout win over Germany in Boston, and a late goal saw Brazil pass Japan 2-1 in Houston. The weather for this afternoon, widespread rain or showers with moderate falls across the inland plains, southern and central western slopes and adjacent ranges, isolated to scattered showers elsewhere, possible thunderstorms in the west and about the far southern slopes in the alpine ranges. A shower or two in Sydney this afternoon, partly cloudy tomorrow with a shower or two, a top of 22. Early showers on Thursday, followed by a mostly sunny day and a top of 23. ABC News at 3:05.
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18: Filling in for Thomas O'Riti. 702 ABC Sydney.
7: Hello, it is Sarah Gerrithy here. Did you see these absolutely horrific scenes on the Hume Highway this morning?
20: One truck was entering the rest area and another truck has collided with the rear of that truck, shunting it into the rest area and then colliding with the other trucks that were already in there.
7: That's Police Acting Inspector Vladimir Meok there. You might have seen pictures of the inferno after that crash involving multiple trucks at a rest stop at Bradalbin, south of Goulburn. A miraculous escape for six of the drivers. We've had a reporter on the scene and we'll be getting the latest for you there. Plus, if you have a teenager working a part-time job at a local supermarket or a fish and chip shop, are they getting paid super? There's a push on by the Greens to make employers like McDonald's and Woolies stump up to pay super to about 500,000 kids under 18 who work part-time and currently don't receive it. Senator Barbara Pocock will be joining me on the show to talk about that. Plus, do you remember this? That's the theme to the classic 1970s British sitcom, The Good Life. The star of that show and other beloved sitcoms like To the Manor Born, Dame Penelope Keith has died. We'll be talking about the hilarious characters she created and also some of her other favourite golden oldie sitcoms. But first, a check of the traffic.
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7: 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Hi there.
2: Hello, Sarah. At Roselands, there's been a crash on Canterbury Road at Dreadnought Street. So Canterbury Road closed in both directions at that intersection, so you'll need to find another way around there. If you're already in the area, just follow the directions of the emergency services on site. At Menai, there is a broken down car on Bangor Bypass. It's blocking one eastbound lane near Acuna Avenue, so you'll need to get into the left lane to get past. The traffic is heavy through there. And at Banks Meadow, traffic lights are blacked out at the intersection of Beecham Road and Denison Street, so take care if you're heading through that intersection. To the public transport, no major disruptions to services at the moment, including the trains. They're pretty much to time. You can also check the latest using a transport app or transportnsw.info. For the traffic information, head to livetraffic.com.
7: Thank you for that transport update. Now, we will be going to, in a second to the site of this truck crash, but we'll just be back with Elizabeth Byrne, ABC reporter, in 1 second here.
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7: Elizabeth, have I got you there?
21: Yes, you have.
7: Now, it was an extraordinary situation on the Hume Highway early this morning at Bradalbin, south of Goulburn. There were those two trucks that collided, then careered into four other trucks parked at the rest area, resulting in that huge explosion. Police are saying it's a miracle that six of the truck drivers actually survived.
20: Due to the smoke and the flames, we weren't able to get close enough. However, we've just confirmed now six trucks, and we do have six drivers with us as well. So.
22: How do you describe that? Is it a miracle that all six?
20: Absolutely, yeah. Nothing short of a miracle there. So.
7: That's New South Wales Police Acting Inspector Vladimir Miok. Elizabeth, you've been on the scene most of the day. What's known about what led to this crash?
21: Well, not a lot, really. It just seems that these two trucks were both travelling into the rest area, and one appears to have clipped the other and sent it careering into the other four trucks that were already there. And unfortunately, that set a series of events in place which led to fires in the trucks, and some of the things that the trucks were carrying were flammable, and so we had this spectacular fire beside the Hume Highway about 5 o'clock this morning.
7: Do we know what flammable liquids they were carrying? Was it petrol or oil or?
21: No, thankfully not. One of the trucks had lemon, lime and bitters apparently. And there was also one of the firemen, I think, told us that there was rice in one of the trucks and it was burning, and there was dog food and things like that. But the thing that was very concerning at the time when the firefighters arrived was there were a lot of canisters of butane being transported, and they had started to explode in the heat of the flames.
7: Wow, that's really a recipe for something very dangerous, isn't
21: yes.
7: it? And,
21: yes.
7: and what did the scene look like? What did it smell like? With all that sort of, you know, you mentioned the dog food and the rice that was burning.
21: Dog food and rice.
7: What was the smell and the scene actually like down there?
21: Fortunately, today the wind was blowing in the opposite direction to where we were allowed to go. We could sort of see a bit of the scene, but we couldn't really smell anything. But I think it's quite noxious because the firefighters were going in to do their work wearing oxygen tanks and quite serious face masks. So, you know, they were preparing for something, you know, they thought could be dangerous, obviously.
7: Potentially very toxic, yeah.
21: Yes, we saw lots of them go in. And the reason for this is that one of the trucks was carrying memory foam, and that was the fire they were having the most trouble putting out, and that's where most of the smoke was coming from.
7: Maybe a fair few chemicals in memory foam, I'm imagining, that maybe were making, you know, helping to fuel that fire.
21: I think that they were a bit worried about that, and they're having a lot of trouble to getting it out completely, and so they were talking about bringing in some large equipment to try and break it up a bit.
7: And what have police actually said about the investigation so far?
21: Not a lot, except that the point will be they'll open the southbound lanes and eventually, and that may not be too far away. But the other side of the road, the investigation, there is, you know, debris spread out, and the investigation will need the other side of the road to be closed for a while. So, but the police did say, while none of the truck drivers was injured in any way, Two of them were sent to hospital for blood and urine tests. So that's probably about as far as they've gotten so far. But it is now a crime scene. It's also a hazmat scene, as I was just describing to you. So it is being treated fairly seriously and carefully by authorities.
7: And I would imagine with vehicles of that size, it's a huge, effort to actually get that scene cleaned up. Obviously, they have to do all the investigations, but then just to get a truck of that size off the road, I mean, what's the plan there, do you know?
21: I don't know about the plan, but you are right about that. We could see from where we were standing the sort of remains of one of the trucks, and it was just a complete skeleton, a charred skeleton, really. It was completely, it was obliterated, really. So there's sort of burnt debris everywhere, and some of it's heavy metal, and it will be difficult to move, I should imagine.
7: Okay, thanks for that update, Elizabeth.
21: Thanks, Sarah.
7: That's Elizabeth Byrne, ABC reporter, who's been at the scene of the crash involving six trucks at Bradalbin, south of Goulburn there.
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18: Filling in for Thomas O'Reilly.
7: Well, it's the end of the financial year. You might have made a little last-minute super contribution to top up what your employer pays. But did you know that for a lot of school-aged workers with part-time jobs, they're not getting any super? That's right. There's currently about 500,000 kids under 18 who work less than 30 hours a week, but many of them don't receive any superannuation from their employers because plenty of companies are excluded from paying super to minors. Now, some businesses, I should say, do opt to pay their young worker supers. There's places like Bunnings, JB Hi-Fi and Priceline among them. But there's plenty of big companies like McDonald's, Hungry Jack's, Woolies and Coles that don't pay a cent in super to those under 18 who are only working part-time. Now, I'm interested to hear what you think. Do you have a teenager working at the local bakery or a fast food restaurant, and are they getting paid super? Do you think it's fair they're missing out? Or maybe you're a small business owner and having to pay super when you're not doing it currently would be a make or break factor in your decision to hire a young person. So give me a call on 1300 222 702 or text 0467 922 702. As it stands, which businesses get the free pass is currently determined by ministerial discretionary powers, which are exercised by the Treasurer, Jim Chalmers. The Greens are leading a push to disallow those powers, though, and to force the nation's biggest companies to cough up millions of dollars in super to those part-time teenage workers. The Greens' Finance, Employment and Workplace Relations spokeswoman is Senator Barbara Pocock. She joins me now. Hi, Senator.
3: Hello, Sarah. Good to be with you.
7: Thanks for joining us. Why are the Greens spearheading this issue?
3: Well, look, we are always fighting for wages and conditions for Australian workers. We want a fair deal, and we certainly don't want discrimination in our labour market, in our super system, based on age and hours of work. So we've looked at this. Young people, as you said, nearly more than 500,000 of them, under 18, working less than 30 hours a week, are currently excluded from being paid super. There are certainly, as you said, a number of big employers and smaller who actually pay it. They think it's the right thing to do. But some of the very big employers of our young people are not coughing up super. And it means our young people have a less secure future and lower super balances.
7: And you actually, through a Senate inquiry, compelled large employers to disclose whether or not they've been paying super to their young workers. Were some of them a bit reluctant to hand that information across?
3: We had to work hard in a couple of spots to get that money, get that information, but it really is useful information. It shows that very big employers of young people, Coles, Woolies, who employ more than 10,000 young people, a lot of people are finding hours of work in there who are young, and they are not getting their 12% of super. And what that actually amounts to is a straightforward subsidy, if you like, from the pay packets of some very young people across to the bottom line of very, very profitable, some of our most profitable companies in Australia, Kmart, Target, Woolies, Coles, Chemist Warehouse, Hungry Jack's, McDonald's. They're not short of a dollar. Their profit lines are very healthy. And young people are struggling, many of them, making a contribution in their households. They're earning money that really matters to them, and we think it should be fairer for them.
7: At the moment, whether or not companies have to pay is decided by ministerial discretionary powers exercised by the Treasurer, Jim Chalmers. How does that work?
3: Well, I don't think that's actually quite correct. The new act that comes into force tomorrow for Payday Super, the actual way in which the young people's super is regulated is through a regulation, which is before Parliament at the moment. And what we've done is proposed an amendment to that regulation, which will remove the exclusion of those young people. So if it was accepted by Labor, and it's Labor policy, you know, it shouldn't be hard to get Labor to the table on this. It's in their platform. They talk a lot about young people, and we think it's a very straightforward thing. Labor should honour their own policy and look after these young kids, a lot of them living with a cost of living crisis, really worried about their futures and needing the money that they earn to go into their super for their long-term benefit.
7: Jim Chalmers on ABC News Breakfast this morning did leave the door open to the idea of ensuring young workers are paid their super. He says he's been meeting with young people and unions about the issue here.
4: We've indicated a willingness to continue to engage with young people, with unions, with the super sector on proposals about what the next set of changes might be in superannuation.
7: Is that a positive sign he might be willing to move on this, Senator?
3: That's really good, isn't it, to hear that Labor actually do want to implement their own policy. They've had a lot of time to think about it. We've made a couple of goes on this in historically to try and implement this change in other ways in which we've amended legislation. And we think the time is now. So the Treasurer may need to consult. He's had plenty of time to do that. And we certainly would be very keen to get a real change here. We're not here for the theatrics. These things really matter to young people. That half a million, and we want to really see the real change here. So I look forward to seeing more words from the Treasurer to come forward and do what we know is the right thing to do here, to remove a discrimination against young people.
7: If the disallowance motion is successful, does that mean all businesses would be forced to pay super for minors from your local shop all the way up to a fast food giant, or is there still room for some sort of exemptions?
3: Well, as it's currently structured, I understand that it would then apply to anyone who employs someone who's under 18 and working less than 30 hours a week. So, yes, there would be some small businesses who do that, but the overwhelming majority of young people work in those very big firms in Coles and Woolies and Hungry Jack's and places where many thousands of young people are working. So, yes, a potential impact on small business, but we don't usually allow businesses to discriminate in their super and pay based on the size of the business or on the age of workers. And it's time we were just treated everyone the same and allowed people who, if you're receiving a pay packet, you're old enough to work, you're old enough to be paid super.
7: Nevertheless, we know that businesses are saying it's difficult economic times for them. Is there a risk that we could see young people be let go from their jobs because having to suddenly pay super where employers haven't been is a bit too much for them to bear?
3: Well, these young workers, many of them are of course, very, very cheap to employ. And even with 12% super on top of their hourly rate, they will be a lot cheaper than older workers still. So, you know, there are issues here which are more complex. And I think the threat to young people's employment is probably a lot less in relation to a 12% super payment. Many of them are paid very, very low rates of pay when they're 15 and 16.
7: Senator, we've been getting a few texts from listeners saying it's ineffective because young workers are earning so little it doesn't earn interest and it ends up just being eaten up by superannuation fees. I mean, what do you say to that?
3: That used to be the case. It's much less the case now. The fee costs, we've been looking at that, are really a lot smaller than they used to be. The evidence we've put together through this inquiry showed that for a young person on average kind of patterns of work, it will be worth at least $7,000 when they come to retirement. And for those who do longer hours of work, it's up to $18,000 in their super balance. It's not huge, but it's not nothing. And the point is, it's fair. It's fair that if you work and you work alongside someone who's older, who's getting that super payment, or someone who's working more hours than you and getting it, then you should be entitled also.
7: You've estimated that young workers, or there have been estimates that young workers were owed a total of about $400 million in super this financial year if it were to be paid to them. How much is this going to add to the wages bills of some of those really big employers, companies like Woolies, Coles, the fast food chains?
3: Well, their profits are in the billions, so they can certainly afford it. And there should not be a subsidy from the pay packet of some of the lowest paid workers in our economy onto the bottom line of some very, very profitable, very large Australian companies like Coles and Woolies. And you look at McDonald's, had a $13 billion global profit last year. This is not where we should be trying to feather bed the bottom line through the sacrifice of our young people. It's time we sorted it. And of course, there are many businesses, as you said in your introduction, Bunnings, JB Hi-Fi, Aldi, Priceline, who already recognise this as a fair thing to do and already do it.
7: Senator Pocock, I know you've got to get

0: back to the Chamber. Thanks for your time.
1: Thanks, Sarah. Good to chat.
0: That's the Greens Finance, Employment and Workplace Relations spokeswoman, Senator Barbara Pocock there. I'm getting quite a few texts coming in about this issue. One listener says, if those companies aren't paying super, do those employees get paid 12% more? I think we can guess the answer to that one. We've also got another that says, it would be better for the super to be paid to young people as the small amount they

0: Another listener, it's hard enough for young people to get a job, but this is going to make it harder. Perhaps going to that argument about it being a little bit of a disincentive maybe for employers to take on a young worker. And also one more here. Hi, Sarah. Back in the 90s when super came in, the deal was to forgo a pay rise and put that income increase into the new superannuation scheme. It has always been an employee scheme.
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2: Filling in for Thomas O'Reilly.
0: Now, Sarah Gerrathy with you this afternoon. Tom's off for a few weeks having a little bit of surgery and a little bit of rest time, but it's time now to talk World Cup.
3: Well, some of the crowd are on the pitch.
4: And that is the only goal of the World Cup.
0: Well, most of our office today was filled with oohs and ahs as today's matches at the FIFA World Cup were decided. I have to say it was so exciting with some pretty surprising losses. Definitely on the edge of our seats watching some of those penalty shootouts, I can tell you. So spoiler alert, I am going to tell you what happened. Two of the matches went to penalty shootouts, always so stressful to watch. I can't imagine what it's like to be a player in that moment. I mean, it's stressful enough hosting a Drive program, I was saying to my colleagues, but imagine being the person who's about to take that penalty shootout in the Germany-Paraguay match. Have a listen to this.
5: And so we go on into sudden death. 3-3, Jonathan Tah for Germany. And he's blazed it over the top. It's a dreadful penalty from Tah. It's Jose Canale. Surely this time for Paraguay. He does score! Paraguay's most powerful World Cup result
0: So much pressure, heartbreak, elation, all of those moments in the soccer today. So Germany out of the World Cup. Let's find out a bit more about the other matches today. 702 Drive's World Cup football aficionado, Dr. Steve Georgiakis, is here with us from the University of Sydney. Hi, Steve.
6: Sarah, what an afternoon. And I got a little anxious there listening to the penalties. We saw some of the worst penalties ever in a World Cup. A number of them, although I was never courageous enough to take one myself. But they were terrible penalties. Yes, the Germans are out and the Dutch are out as well. So that's probably the very, very big story. The other big story, of course, is that the Brazilians are celebrating. They defeated the Blue Samurai, the Japanese. Coach Carlo Ancelotti, who received a bit of criticism before the World Cup, he's now a great coach. And they're also celebrating the Brazilians because the Germans are out. This is a rivalry related to the number of World Cups won, that is stars. Brazil have got 5 and Germany have got 4. And, of course, Germany cannot get a 5th one. So it was all happening this morning.
0: In that Japan-Brazil match, was Japan unlucky or did Brazil deserve that win?
6: Look, the Japanese are known as the Blue Samurai and they're a very courageous team. And for those first 29 minutes up until Sano scored for the Japanese, they were fantastic. And then they went timid, they stopped playing, and the idea that you're going to stop the Brazilians from scoring for another 60 minutes is another blunder by the coach. But they were unstoppable for those first 29 minutes.
0: Now, Steve, I have to say, we were talking yesterday about, you know, which match would you watch if you didn't have all the time that you've got. You must be absolutely exhausted, I have to say, after all that excitement, though. You've watched every single one, extra time, penalty shootouts. If you had to pick one now, which was the best? Which was the one to go back and watch on the highlights?
6: Look, I would say the Japan-Brazil game. A Brazilian colleague of mine, Professor Kniznich, he's having a Brazilian barbecue at his house tonight, so there'll be capoeira going on, Brazilian dancing, some tango, and he's also inviting Germans as well. So I'm going to have a lovely Brazilian feast tonight. So I'd say that was my favourite game.
0: Oh, my mouth is watering just thinking about that. What about Europe? Not having the best day, European football. Both the Netherlands and Germany are out there. What's going on with the European teams?
6: Look, I don't know the stats on this, but it's I don't think there's ever been a day where we've had World Cup winners exit the tournament. And, of course, the Paraguay-Germany match, I tipped Germany to win by thousands of goals. But obviously, the Paraguayans, they probably wanted to come third in our group because we had them in our group, the Paraguayans.

0: Paraguayans, and they probably thought, look, the Germany was a lot easier to play against than Egypt. Who knows? But the Germans missed three penalties. It's quite extraordinary. And to be very honest with you, I couldn't stomach it. I had to look away because the idea that you miss a penalty in a World Cup match is beyond comprehension for me.
1: Pretty painful to watch when that happens, isn't it? But you can only really feel for them, I think. One of our producers, Elizabeth, was telling me that she still held a grudge from when Germany won a penalty shootout against England about 30 years ago, so she was pretty happy to see that result.
0: Well, the great thing about soccer is that we all hold our little grudges, and we've all got our little narratives that that go on. And of course, there's even a narrative there for the next match that we're playing against, and that's the Egyptians. But it was an amazing day, old and new soccer. But again, three games on one day. We've got another three tomorrow as well. They're going to be magnificent matchups. Ivory Coast is taking on Norway. Norway's one of these teams that people have picked to be the smoky in the tournament. But I think Ivory Coast will roll them. France, of course, are going to be too good for Sweden. And the Mexico versus Ecuador match, I mean, that's going to be one for the ages. Two very, very evenly matched teams. So it's another great day of soccer tomorrow.
1: It's just so exciting in this knockout stage, isn't it, Steve? Thank you for your time. Always a great wrap of the day's play.
0: Thank you, Sarah.
1: That's Dr. Steve Georgiakis, sports history expert at University of Sydney. There are news headlines in just a moment, but let's first check on the traffic.
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4: Good afternoon, Sarah. Roselands. The blockage both ways. We've closed down Canberra Road both ways at Dreadnought Street with a bad crash. That's just up from King George's Road, Wiley Park. M4 Greystanes, eastbound broken down truck off to one side, minding its own business, but watch out for crews working around it. Also, we cleared nearly a crash here, M7 northbound Dean Park, and just clearing a breakdown for the Bangor Bypass eastbound Acuna Avenue. I'm Jeff Wallace, mate.
1: Thanks, Jeff. And Adam Story's here now with the news headlines. Hey, Adam.
5: Hi, Sarah. Police have described the survival of six drivers in a huge truck crash that resulted in an explosion just outside of Canberra this morning as nothing short of a miracle. Emergency services were called to the scene on the Hume Highway after two trucks collided and careered into four other trucks parked at a rest area. Two Ernst & Young graduates on secondment at the Commonwealth Bank have been charged with allegedly accessing the Prime Minister's personal banking data. Federal police have confirmed a 21-year-old and 25-year-old received a series of charges, including unauthorised access to restricted data. And another case of deadly H5 bird flu has been confirmed in a seabird near Esperance in Western Australia, taking the total number of confirmed cases to five. There'll be more news at 4 o'clock.
1: Thanks, Adam. Quick look at the weather now. Right now it's 17 in the city and 14 in Camden, 17 in Gosford, 10 in Katoomba, 17 in Parramatta, 15 in Penrith and 18 Cronulla. The rest of the day, partly cloudy with a medium chance of showers, most likely in the evening. Tomorrow, there's a minimum of 13, a maximum of 22 in the CBD, and a minimum of 10 tomorrow and 22 in Penrith. A mostly sunny day with a high chance of showers, most likely at night. Winds northerly 15 to 20 kilometres an hour, becoming light before dawn and then becoming northerly 15 to 20 kilometres an hour in the middle of the day. There's a few more texts coming in on the line about superannuation and teenagers. This listener says, I think this is a really good conversation. I'm thinking in particularly of my own children that have all worked, but mostly the two girls have worked very diligently at their jobs, and it concerns me that they won't get the super that will sit in their accounts for when they are older women. We know that women will retire with so much less money than men, and the fact that we're seeing so many women over the age of 50 battling homelessness. I think it's important that this money does go and be set aside for their future. Thank you. That's Wendy from DY with that message. And one about the Soccer World Cup as well. Seriously, I find 90 minutes plus extra time for a nil-all draw interminable. Penalty shootouts, spice it up. I'll be willing to miss the game and go straight to the penalty shootouts, Peter. Maybe that's just the most exciting part, and we should just stick to the penalty shootouts, Peter.
2: Some chase the story.
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1: So all sorts of new measures and programs are coming into effect tomorrow with the arrival of the new financial year. And one of those programs may entitle you to 3 hours of free electricity in the middle of the day. We'll be having a little chat to Brian Spack in a minute on that. But first of all, are you seeing any queues for petrol around Sydney this afternoon? It's been surprisingly cheap for the last few weeks, but the fuel excise will be partially going back on from midnight. So that's 16 cents a litre. I'm wondering if you're trying to fill up ahead of that and whether half of Sydney is doing the same. Let me know what you're seeing at the Bowser. You can call me on 1300 222 702 or text 0467 922 702. Remember the scenes at the beginning of this supply crisis, absolutely crazy. People filling up with jerry cans full of petrol, hoarding it for themselves. We really hope that that's not happening, but please give me a call if you've got any reports from on the ground at these petrol stations.
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1: Now, all sorts of new measures and programs and price rises are coming into effect tomorrow with the arrival of the new financial year. One of those programs may entitle you to 3 hours of free electricity in the middle of the day. Now, it's under the scheme called the Solar Sharer Offer, announced by the federal government earlier this year. It's designed to give more households access to solar power when it's most abundant during the day, but it's not automatic for everyone. To explain, Brian Spack is here from Energy Consumers Australia. Hi, Brian.
8: Hello, Sarah.
1: Now, there are a couple of catches here, aren't there? You need to opt in or register with your electricity company. You can't be sort of sitting back and just thinking that this freebie is coming to you.
8: That's right. And I would hesitate to call it a freebie. There's the old saying, there's no such thing as a free lunch, and that's true even if you get free electricity while you're eating it. And that's because if you sign up for the Solar Sharer offer, you get 3 free hours of free power from 11 to 2, but you're going to pay a lot more in Sydney from 3 to 9. So normally electricity costs about 30 cents per kilowatt hour per unit, and the price like doubles on this offer from 3 to 9 to 65 cents
1: Does that mean it might not be worth it for everyone? It really just depends what time of day you're using your electricity the most?
8: Exactly right. Yep. So for people who are able to move some of their electricity use into the middle of the day, then it's a good idea. But if you're not one of those people, then you really should be very, very afraid, or maybe afraid is the wrong word, but it's just not the right offer for you, and you should maybe stick with your current plan or go get a new plan at a cheaper rate, but that's a simple, straightforward electricity plan.
1: So if you decide that it is for you, though, do you have to have your own rooftop solar to be part of it?
8: No, that's the whole idea, is actually for people without rooftop solar. If you're an apartment dweller, or you're a renter, or for whatever reason you don't have solar, you've got trees, that you can take advantage of solar when it's free and abundant, or cheap and abundant.
1: How easy is it to register with electricity companies? Do all of them offer it? Is it pretty simple to sign up?
8: So, first of all, you have to have a smart meter. So, right now in New South Wales, probably slightly under half of all households have a smart meter. By the end of the decade, by 2030, everybody will have one, but it's kind of slow going at the moment. So only if you've got a smart meter are you eligible to sign up. And then, if you go to any of the main major retailers or lots of the retailers, they should have this program. So basically the government mandated that all the retailers that serve more than 1,000 customers must offer this program.
1: What about if you're a renter? Do you have to go and talk to your landlord to find out if there's a smart meter installed, or to ask them to get one in order to take advantage of this?
8: So you can tell yourself if you have a smart meter, if you know where your electricity meter is. It will look more like a computer than the old traditional Edison meter. But you could also just ring up your retailer and ask them. So your energy company, just ask them, say, I'm interested in knowing if the solar share offer is right for me. And they'll tell you whether or not you're eligible, and they hopefully would tell you whether or not it actually makes sense. Because, for some customers, just we were talking
1: hard,
8: about.
1: Hard to work out. That's right, yeah. Brian, I've got Don from Wilberforce on the line. He's got a question for you about comparison sites. Hi, Don.
9: Yeah, hi. I was looking into these free sharers and other plans, but they're not available on the sites for comparison at this stage, and they start tomorrow. So why can't we see them and get prepared for the changeover tomorrow?
1: Brian, any idea about that one?
8: Well, I think I would check again tomorrow. So I think they're probably not there because typically on those sites you want to be able to click through and actually sign up. And so because you can't sign up until tomorrow, that's my guess.
1: And so eligible households will be able to access up to 24 kilowatt hours of free electricity during that three-hour window each day. How much electricity is that actually? Is it a lot?
8: It's a lot. Yeah, it's a lot. So I looked into it a little bit. That is about I live in Newcastle, right? And that would fill up – that would all of that for free would basically pay for a trip in an electric car from Newcastle to Sydney.
1: It's a fair bit, isn't it? Absolutely. And what about how can you sort of plan or best use this 3 hours of free power? What sort of things might you think about moving to that time? Would you put a dishwasher on or, you know, run the dryer at that stage to try and sort of make the most of it if you do decide that this might be a good deal for you?
8: Well, perhaps. So, but that's where I would actually be really cautious. So if you think, oh, I can move my laundry into the middle of the day, this is probably not the right program for you. Honestly, your laundry doesn't use, unless you're a laundromat, you're not using enough energy with your laundry to make a difference. So for most households, the biggest users of electricity are going to be your heating or cooling system, and that you can't really move. I mean, you can use more of it in the middle of the day, but unless you have a very, very well-insulated house.
1: Or if you're not home, it doesn't help much, does it?
8: Exactly, and you still need it in the evening. So the other thing, the bigger thing for most households would be an electric water heater. If you have a tanked electric water heater, so, you know, just like a big metal tank that uses electricity to heat the water, that's a good one. That's a big energy user, and you can even... You can buy a timer at the store and that allows you to basically just say, I want this thing to run every day from 11 until 2. And that would be that might come around to making it useful. Otherwise, it's things that not every household would have, like a battery or an electric car. Those would be really good uses. But again, you've got to, you know, not all households have those.
1: Yeah, I've got one text here from Michael from East Gosford. He says, on the 3 hours of free power, this would be useless for me because my family are at work during the day. But my friend, who is very tech savvy, has installed a device onto my inverter so that when I sign up for the free power plan, that 24 kilowatts will go directly into my house battery every day. Very clever. Do you think that might be a plan that works, Brian?
8: Yeah. It does. I mean, that seems like a very that does sound like someone who's very tech savvy and has found a way to. By the sounds of it, is having is going to use power from the grid instead of from their solar panels, and then send the solar panel power back to the back out and try and make money off of it, which maybe makes sense. One of the aspects of this is that the reason that it's available is because there's so much electricity, there's so much free, abundant solar in the middle of the day right now. So I don't know long term whether or not that's actually going to work, but in the short, but for this year, you might be onto something.
1: So you've obviously given a few warnings about it might not be a deal for everyone, but it does opting into the scheme mean your power bill could actually go up? You were talking about, you know, the increase in the costs at times you might be using the electricity. Could you actually think this sounds great and then end up with a much more costly electricity bill?
8: Yes. Yes, so that's a big caution around this program. So for some households, it's a great idea. But if you're not one who's got a battery or an electric car or with a tanked electric water heater and a timer, I would be really wary of signing up and stick with a plan that seems more straightforward.
1: So you can you trust the advice if you ring up your electricity company and say, look, can you have a look at my usage and tell me whether this would be good? Are you like, is that independent advice and you can take their word for it when they've looked at your usage if you'd be better off or not?
8: Yeah, I would trust them. So if you have a smart meter, what the smart meter should be able to do is tell you over time how you're using electricity at which times of the day. And so your retailer, your energy company would have that information and then would be able to make a reasonable assumption about how much you use just already in the middle of the day during those 3 hours and then how much more you'd have to move. So I hope your retailer would be able to do all of that. How well they do it and probably varies by company.
1: We've got another text, a big announcement for a lot of rubbish. Should have just been 3 free hours, no strings attached, and wonder if this is one of the reasons energy companies increase the daily access charge so much. I mean, could that have been an option, 3 free hours, no strings attached, or is that just not really viable?
8: Yeah, unfortunately, not really viable. One of the reasons why, you know, one of the things that the program is actually, it's trying to encourage people to move more electricity use into the middle of the day. And recognizing that's not, you know, there are lots of households who this just is a whole lot of nothing for because they shouldn't bother. It's not in their interest. But if we are able to find some households and who are able to move their energy, that actually provides benefits for everybody, even the people who don't participate, because that takes pressure off power prices in the evening. And so then the people who've got to use it because, you know, they're coming home from work and that's when they're cooking dinner and, you know, there's no option but to use a lot of electricity, then their prices should be lower because other people who have more discretion with how they use power are able to move it to the middle of the day.
1: Brian, you've given us some good tips and a few words of warning there. I think your message is to take a very careful look at this offer before anyone takes it up. Thanks for your time today.
8: You're welcome.
1: That's Brian Spack, General Manager, Advocacy and Policy, Energy Consumers Australia there.
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3: 702 ABC Sydney.
1: Many TV viewers, especially on the ABC, Penelope Keith was the absolute epitome of the genteel Englishwoman, always doing the right thing, speaking in the correct manner, and not standing for anything rude or crude. We loved her in two classic sitcoms, The Good Life. And To the Matterhorn. And British audiences loved her on stage for 5 decades as well. Dame Penelope Keith has died at the age of 86, and as a no-nonsense woman, her ashes will be scattered on her beloved Rose Garden. ABC Overnight's producer Rod Quinn can tell us more. Hi, Rod.
10: Sarah, good afternoon.
1: We first saw Penelope in The Good Life, but what had she done before that?
10: Well, that was when, we in Australia probably first got to know her. But before that, she was born in Manchester. She worked mostly in rep theatre, which is really how most British actors made their name in those days. Her mother was a big fan of acting, had probably wanted to get into it, but had never managed it, and so went to the theatre a lot with the young Penelope. And so that's where she got her love of acting. Also from the convent school that she went to as well, where the nuns were very encouraging to her. So she worked in rep all over Britain. She worked for the Royal Shakespeare Company as well from about 1963. She actually tried to get into a prestigious acting school in London, but was rejected because she was too tall, which is unbelievable.
1: How tall was she, do you know?
10: Well, she was about 5'10".
1: Okay. Tallish.
10: She always looked very tall.
1: Not a basketball player, though.
10: Exactly right. But it's extraordinary. I mean, if you get rejected because you're not a good actor, well, you can go away and work on it. There's not a lot you can do if they deem you to be too tall. So anyway, but that didn't sort of hold her back. She obviously was very successful in the provinces and then eventually made it to London. Very, very popular on the London stage, on the West End stage. And it was in a particular series of plays that she made her name.
1: And so she was cast in The Good Life after a series of plays at the West End. I mean, what was that moment like for her?
10: Well, that was in Alan Ayckbourn's trilogy, The Norman Conquest, which is a great series of plays where, I don't know if you've ever seen it, but it's a house party of this sort of family and friends. And there are three plays and they take place in three different rooms. So in the first play, it takes place in the kitchen or something, and you can hear what's going on in the lounge room or the dining room. In the next play, it takes place in the dining room, and some of the dialogue you hear there is something you've heard in the first play as well. It's designed to be seen all in one day or over three successive days. She was in that with Felicity Kendall, and the producer of or the people behind The Good Life saw them both together and cast them in The Good Life, which was, you know, it was a very funny series for its time. It only ran four seasons, as was the case in those days. And it was about kind of suburban hippies, but they weren't hippies. They were ordinary suburban people who decided to live off the land. I mean, it was way, way ahead of its time. You could do it now and it'd be very, very up to date. Back in the 1970s, 1975, it was very, very much ahead of its time. And she was, you know, one of the stars. There are only four main characters. She was one of them, and it made her name.
1: I just wanted to play a little scene from The Good Life here.
11: The ooh-ah bird is so called because it lays square eggs. I don't understand.
1: Such a great voice.
10: It is. And that was from the Christmas episode, which is probably the most famous of the Good Life episodes. And because Richard Briers was in it, Felicity Kendall was in it, Penelope Keith in it, of course, and playing her husband was Paul Eddington. And they were the two breakout stars from this show, because after the show ended, after just those 4 years, they were offered, okay, you can have your own spin-off show. We're going to concentrate on Margot and Jerry. They both turned it down, didn't think it was a good idea. Turned out to be a great move because, of course, Paul Eddington went on to play the Prime Minister, Jim Hacker, in Yes Minister, or then Yes Prime
1: great
10: Minister.
1: Shows, yeah.
10: And Margot, or you know, Penelope Keith, of course, went on to even greater things.
1: That's right. One of the great things, is about the Manor Born. It's not just her performance, really, is it? It was the supporting characters. They were just so beautifully created, this amazing ensemble, really, bringing the show to life.
10: Absolutely. So there was her best friend, Marjorie, who is someone that she'd been to school with, the character of Audrey Forbes Hamilton. And they were brilliant together. There was her butler, Brabinger. There was, of course, Richard Devere, played by Peter Bowles, who was the man who bought the manor when Audrey's husband died and she kind of realised how much they owed. She had to sell the manor, which was the fact that she was then living in reduced circumstances in the lodge. There was old Ned, who was the caretaker of the estate, the vicar. Everybody in that show, it was perfectly cast and they played their roles brilliantly. And I think one of the great things about To the Manor Born and also The Good Life is they were these satires, gentle satires perhaps, of certain characters of British life, but they were done without any malice. That, you know, we could all have a little bit of a laugh at them, but it was never done with any malice. And I think that's one of the great things about what she was able to bring those roles as well, is that, yeah, she might have seemed a little superior, but you really felt, you know, that there was something of in Audrey and in the character she played in The Good Life, but there was some of you in that as well.
1: That's right, a little bit of everybody putting something on, maybe, I think. But
10: exactly
1: I think the other thing is these British TV comedies, they don't drag on so long as some of the American sitcoms that we see, which are in season 23 or 24.
10: Exactly.
1: I mean, what happened to The Manor Born?
10: Well, what happened with The Good Life, it was only 30 episodes, so four series. And then with To the Manor Born, it was only three series. I know it seems a lot more because it's just been repeated endlessly, either on the ABC or you can see it on Foxtel probably tonight, I'm sure it'll be on. There are only 21 episodes of To the Manor Born, and then 25 years later, they came back with a not-so-great reunion episode. But so they did not go to the well too often. They ended that series with a fantastic episode, which if you've never seen it, I will not spoil what happens at the end, but you might be able to guess. After that, she went back onto the stage. She played a lot of work at the West End. She did go and do another couple of series. She did a lot of episodic television, all those shows from the 60s she was in on British TV. But she was in a show called Executive Stress, where she played alongside Jeffrey Palmer. They played husband and wife who had to pretend not to be married when they're working at this publishing company. He left after a season or two, I think, and they replaced him with Peter Bowles, who had played her husband in To the Manor Born. That show did not work as well as her two great classics. It's still watchable now, but it's just not quite as good. But after that, you know, she went back to the stage. You could see her in Noel Coward plays. You can certainly imagine her in that. She did a whole series of TV shows set where she was touring around English villages, which is perfect for the character that we know her as, and, you know, visiting the British coast as well. She played Lady Bracknell in the West End, of course. In
1: the importance of being earnest.
10: Yep. Exactly. And you could imagine someone, she had a very different take on that. It wasn't the kind of Dame Edith Evans over the top performance. It was a far subtler performance, and which I think is, it's a really beautiful performance. She was made a dame in 2014 as well. You know, lived a great life, was very much in some ways, even though she would deny it, much like the characters that she played on TV. She didn't suffer fools, and she wanted things done in the right way.
1: Well, speaking about wanting things done in the right way, what about her wish to be part of her rose garden?
10: Oh, this is really lovely. This quote, she says, "I can't bear waste. I save orange peel for my compost, and so why not put my ashes on my rose garden?" Isn't that beautiful?
1: That is a beautiful idea. I wonder if she's been listening to 702 Mornings program recently. They've been doing a lot of stories about body composting. It sounds like maybe she would have been a fan of that idea, do you think, Rod?
10: Hard to tell, but, you know, I think she will always be loved and remembered by anyone who, you know, grew up watching TV in the 1970s and 80s. Look, it's so rare for someone to have one great, an actor to have one great show that they're remembered for. She will be remembered for two absolute classic British comedies. And it's so rare also for an actor to get a role, two roles in her case, that fit her like an absolute glove, and that were, or they were, in To the Manor Born and The Good Life.
1: Absolutely. Such great memories of those shows being on the background in my childhood, but definitely ones to remember. Thanks, Rod, for taking us through the life of Dame Penelope Keith there.
10: No worries, Sarah. Thank you.
1: Rod Quinn there, lover of TV and ABC Overnights producer.
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1: Now, I've been asking you if you've been trying to fill up the tank today ahead of the fuel excise partially coming back into effect at midnight, 16 cents a litre. Maybe you're about to head off on a trip for the school holidays. I know some of the private schools are on holidays already. But let me know if you're at the Bowser now seeing any queues. I have got one text in here. From one listener, "Hi Sarah," AJ says, "I confess I topped up my tank today, even though it was three quarters full. I was tempted because two drivers in front of me pulled into the servo I might not have normally." So sometimes I think that's the case, isn't it? You see somebody doing that and you think, oh, good idea, everyone else is doing it. I don't want to be caught short. So thanks for that text, AJ. You can give me a call on text 0467 922 702, or give me a call. The number is 1-300-222-702. Now, before we go to the news at 4 o'clock, a bit of music for you. There's Robert Palmer and Johnny and Mary.

Coming up after four, Sydney Lord Mayor Clover Moore will be here answering criticism of her plan to demolish a number of buildings near Town Hall to make way for a new town square. This is Sarah Gerrithy with you. It's coming up to Newstime.

0: Adam Storey with ABC News. The federal government has used additional safety powers for the first time to cut off funding for an early education service. Last year, Labor passed reforms allowing it to stop providing Commonwealth funding to childcare centres that don't meet national safety and quality standards. The government had issued a warning to Laugh and Learn Family Daycare Education and Training in Victoria, but the Education Minister Jason Clare has told Question Time the service continued to not meet the standard.
1: Mr Speaker, this is not the end. This is just the start. The truth is that this work will never end and will continue to take the steps we need to take to keep our kids safe.
0: Five cases of H5 bird flu have now been detected in migratory birds on Australia's southern coastline after a suspected case in Western Australia was confirmed. Nick Perpich has the latest.
2: The latest confirmed case was one of five deceased petrels found at Roses Beach near Esperance. Four returned negative results, but one case has now been confirmed. It brings the total of infected migratory birds found in WA to four, as well as one in South Australia. Chief Veterinary Officer Beth Cookson says the risk remains very low.
3: Part of our surveillance approach will be to monitor whether that changes and whether the advice to people in different areas needs to adapt over time.
2: Testing on a sick migratory seabird in Victoria returned a negative result for H5 bird flu.
0: Uber has defended charging passengers who use its assistance services an additional $5, saying it helps to make the service more reliable and reduce waiting times for passengers. The details from National Disability Affairs reporter Naz Campanella.
4: The $5 increase was added to Uber Assist trips in late May, and the company says users were notified by email. Uber Assist provides drivers who have been trained in disability and who can help with what the company describes as light assistance, such as support getting in and out of the vehicle and folding and storing mobility devices. The additional fees have been slammed by Guide Dogs Australia, which has described the charge as discriminatory and called it a disability tax. Uber says the decision was made after lengthy consultation with relevant stakeholders.
0: The Supreme Court has found that Rex Airlines misled the market, but the corporate regulator has lost its case against three former directors of the company. Rex was found to have misled the market with an ASX update in February 2023. However, three former Rex directors, John Sharp, Lincoln Pan and Siddharth Kotta, were found not to have breached their director duties. The former executive chair, Lim Kim Hai, had previously admitted to misleading the market, and penalties against him will be determined at a later date. Two Ernst & Young graduates on secondment at the Commonwealth Bank have been charged with allegedly accessing

0: the Prime Minister's personal banking data. Federal police have confirmed a 21-year-old and 25-year-old received a series of charges, including unauthorised access to restricted data and using a carriage service to distribute personal data. Treasurer Jim Chalmers says it's worrying for privacy breaches to occur in Australian banks.
1: Any developments of that kind are incredibly concerning, and not just in relation to the PM's details, but any Australian's details. And so, in general, that's what I would say about that. I assume that there are now legal and other processes to play out, and I don't want to get in the way of those.
0: Coal miner Yancoal says technical challenges and market conditions are behind a decision to close a mine in the state's Hunter Valley. Blake Doyle reports.
2: Yancoal has announced a phased ending to its operations at its Ashton Underground mine leading up to 2028. The Mining and Energy Union says 60 workers have been made redundant immediately, with an estimated 240 coal miners to lose their jobs over the next 18 months. Yancoal says it's identified significant technical challenges and operational risks, adding market conditions will impact Ashton's financial performance into the future. The union says it expects Yancoal to redeploy affected workers across its other operations in the Hunter Valley.
0: And in sport, Morocco through to the round of 16 at the World Cup after a penalty shootout victory over the Netherlands in the Mexican city of Monterrey. And in other games, Paraguay secured a 4-3 shootout win over Germany in Boston, and Brazil defeated Japan 2-1 in the city of Houston. To the weather forecast for the remainder of the afternoon. Widespread rain or showers with moderate falls across the inland plains, the southern and central western slopes and adjacent ranges. Isolated to scattered showers elsewhere and possible thunderstorms in the west, also the far southern slopes and the alpine ranges. A shower or two in Sydney this afternoon, a partly cloudy day tomorrow with a shower or two and a top of 22. And then early showers on Thursday, that'll be followed by a mostly sunny day with a top of 23. That's the latest ABC News at 4:05.
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7: G'day, hope you're having a good afternoon. Now, yesterday on Drive, we had a big response to the City of Sydney's plans to knock down a set of shops, including the Woolies building at Town Hall, to make way for a grand new square. Some of you were loving the idea of a shiny new public gathering space to rival other global cities, but plenty of others thought it was a disruptive waste of money that should be spent elsewhere. Well, coming up in the next hour, I'll have Sydney Lord Mayor Clover Moore here to answer the critics and paint us a picture of her vision for the square. There were some absolutely nail-biting matches in the World Cup in the past 24 hours. ABC Sports Daily podcast host Pat Stack will be here to give us the lowdown on some of those high-pressure penalty shootouts. And a bit later in the program, have you booked a snow holiday this winter? Well, despite me talking yesterday about how cold it felt in Sydney overnight, the white stuff still isn't falling. So I'm wondering if you're one of those families who spent a fortune on a ski trip this school holidays and are now nervously eyeing the weather forecast, wondering if there's actually going to be any snow at all to ski on. Are you thinking about changing your plans, or will you just go down and make the most of it, maybe hole up with a bottle of wine in your ski lodge? Or are you still hopeful that snow is on the way? As always, I'd love to hear from you. 1300 222 702, or you can text on 0467 922 702. But first, a check of the traffic.
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6: Traffic.
7: Roman Martin from the Transport Management Centre. How are the roads looking?
8: Well, Sarah, at Roselands, all the lanes of Canterbury Road have reopened at Dreadnought Street after that earlier crash. The ditch at Canterbury Road in both directions for about half an hour. That crash has been cleared. The traffic all back to normal through there. At Leila Park, though, there has been a crash on Northcote Road near Commercial Road. The traffic heavy through there, so follow the directions of emergency services. Also seeing some heavy westbound traffic on the M4 at Prospect on the approach to the Prospect Highway and at Banks Meadow. Just take care on the intersection of Beach Beecham Road and Denison Street. The traffic lights are still blacked out there. And for anyone on the Central Coast who's heading from Somersby towards Carryong, there is a broken down truck on the off-ramp from the M1 Pacific Motorway to the Central Coast Highway. So one southbound lane is closed on that off-ramp. It's the left lane that's affected there, but you can get past to the right lane. To the public transport, no major disruptions to the services, including the trains at the moment. They're

0: Pretty much time. Buses are also back to their normal route through Roselands after being diverted because of that earlier crash at Canterbury Road. You can also check the latest using our transport app or transportnsw.info. For the traffic information, head to livetraffic.com.
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3: on 702 ABC Sydney.
1: Now, for the last few months, we've been covering the upcoming planned closure of a childcare centre in North Sydney. What makes Kelly's Place in Crow's Nest a bit different to many other childcare centres is that it's community-run, not-for-profit, and the centre has been at the same site for nearly 40 years, but it's earmarked for closure at the end of the year due to redevelopment of the area that it's on. Parents have been furious. They say the centre can either be incorporated into the design or they should be given an alternative location. Well, last night the council met to consider a motion and report amendment on the future of Kelly's Place and whether funding could be found for a relocation site. The motion was voted down. Here's Mayor Zoe Baker speaking at a packed council meeting yesterday.
4: We haven't seen compromise on the part of Kelly's Place. But what I would say is way more important than that is that there are people who need that open space now, and we as a council are being asked, I think, a really important question, which is to balance the needs of a few against those of the many and the broader public interest. And, you know, leadership is not measured by how easy the journey to the decision is, but by whether we stay the course and deliver on our commitments.
1: That's the Mayor of North Sydney Council, Zoe Baker, speaking about a motion put forward to find a relocation site for childcare centre Kelly's Place. Joining me now is Councillor Jessica Keane, who's been advocating to have the centre continue operating. Thanks for joining me, Jessica.
5: Oh, thanks for having me, Sarah.
1: Could you just update us on what the latest motion was last night?
5: Yes, okay. So we had a recommendation that was brought to council as a part of our papers, which did recommend closing by the end of the year. Then one councillor put an amendment before we could vote on that original recommendation, which went further to close Kelly's Place. And then another amendment came through to incorporate Kelly's Place into the plans for the open space, and that failed. And then a further amendment was to reallocate the funds and relocate Kelly's Place, and that failed. And so what's happened now is it went back to the original motion, which is to close. And so it was a really devastating result because there is a few councillors, including myself, who are doing everything we can to either incorporate Kelly's Place into the plans, which can be done. It's a 2,000 square area, the plans for the redevelopment, and Kelly's Place has only got 690 square metres. There is a way, and that's probably the best solution, keep them within where they are and keep them and work with them.
1: But effectively, I mean, the failure of those amendments last night, does that effectively, it shuts down any chance of saving Kelly's Place, doesn't it?
5: No. We filed a rescission motion last night immediately, and we have another extraordinary meeting tomorrow.
1: So the mayor, in that little bit of audio we played there, mm-hmm. was saying, you know, she doesn't think that it's fair to essentially, you know, make a decision like this for the benefit of a few. Is that not a valid reason that she's looking at who benefits from this decision rather than obviously those very affected and emotional parents who have children at Kelly's Place?
5: Well, she's looking at the many, and the many could be potential parents. So I think it was quite unfair for her to say that, because there are many that will benefit from Kelly's Place in the future. We're only looking at the current families who are affected, but in the future, with a viable community preschool that is, you know, doing so well and is in excellence in terms of childcare, you've got to look at the future, that can be offered to future residents as they come into the area.
1: I am getting a bit of love for Kelly's Place on the text line as well. One listener says, Kelly's Place Children's Centre has served the community for decades, and that's its grassroots design has already showed how childcare and open space could coexist. So definitely a few fans of Kelly's Place on the line listening out there. But this planned development has been planned for over a decade. So mm-hmm. Kelly's Place has known for some time that they would need to move. I mean, was anything acceptable for them?

0: Were they not looking at contingency options?
1: They always knew, and council had always said along the way, we'll find a way. But all of a sudden, any option, viable option, has been ceased, and everything came to a halt. It was always about relocation, but that all came to a halt, and that's the shame, because I think when you invest in a community preschool for 40 years, you'd like to see another 40. So I would like to see council find a viable solution. I really think building the preschool into the park could be a really good solution in the first instance. Otherwise, we need to find a location.
0: When you talk about building it into the park, are you talking about keeping the existing building as it is? I imagine if you're having to, there's a lot of construction going on, that would still be disruptive and children might need to find another place to go while that's happening. Or could Kelly's Place, you know, continue to operate under sort of what you're imagining?
1: Look, I think the design hasn't even been done. So it would have to be come out through the design, and then those sorts of decisions could come out after that. But essentially, we're just trying to find a solution to keep it centre open and keep the families together. You know, I said last night on the floor of council, you meet, you know, your children might have met at Kelly's Place since they were like babies, and then they're two, and then what are you going to say? I'm sorry, you can't be with your friend anymore. You've got to go to different centres. It's not that kind of place. It's a real community feel, and they really look after each other. And actually, in the chamber last night and in the previous council meetings, the representation has been phenomenal.
0: And what are the other childcare options in the area like? I mean, you're obviously talking about Kelly's Place as being somewhere quite special. People feel a real connection to it. But are there enough other reasonably priced, you know, childcare or preschool operators around who could take on these children if it does come to that?
1: The information we've been given, that's purely in the papers, was there are other services, but they don't outline price and they don't outline any further detail.
0: Sorry about that. I think I've just lost you there. I'm sorry. I'll have to.
2: I think
0: I've actually got a call coming in though, who was wanting to talk about the childcare centre, but I think instead we'll just go to Clover Moore in a minute.
3: Sure, that's okay. Don't worry.
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5: You're with Sarah Geraghty,
4: filling in for Thomas Ariti.
0: Jessica, I just wanted to apologise. Have I got you there now?
1: Yeah, what happened?
0: I pressed the wrong button. I've got the L plates on in the studio. Unfortunately, look, I've been a journalist for a long time at the ABC, but I've always been a passenger on the drive show, and now I'm in the driver's seat, so still indicating in the wrong direction sometimes, I'm afraid. I just wanted to wrap up by asking you what happens now. There's an extraordinary meeting happening tomorrow. What do you hope happens there?
1: Look, I'll be fighting again. So we'll be fighting for a not viable option. So we'll keep going. Keep going with the argument, and let's just hope we get a resolution. There are a few of us that are still in Kelly's Place and fighting for the centre.
0: All right. Thank you so much for your time, Jessica. I really appreciate it. And we'll probably keep up with that story. I'm sure we'll keep following.
1: Please do.
0: That's Jessica Keane there, who's been advocating North Sydney Council to save the Kelly's Place childcare centre.
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4: Filling in for Thomas Ariti.
0: Now, I'm getting some more texts about Kelly's Place. As someone says, hi, Sarah, as someone outside the area who has been following this Kelly's Place saga, it has seemed to me that not enough questions are being asked about why the council is so keen to shut this place down and move the children onto other private childcare. It seems a bit suspicious, Zoe. Zoe thinks there's maybe an ulterior motive there. Another listener says, great design can have both open space and a community centre incorporated into this site. This will benefit all in the community. Thanks for that text there, Tony. Now, yesterday on the show, we spoke about this vision that the Sydney Council has for a grand square at Town Hall. We heard from some opponents to the plan, to the redevelopment around the area to create this public square, which would mean the demolition of seven buildings, the Woolworths building on the corner of Park and George Street being included in that. The proposal by the City of Sydney Council is yet to be approved, but the cost is expected to be well above $100 million. The Save Our Shops Alliance, a group of local business owners, shop workers and union officials, are opposed to the proposed development. We spoke to Paul Nicolau, the CEO of Business Sydney, yesterday on Drive.
2: that's not a priority. It's one of those areas that we don't need at the moment. At the moment, people are struggling, and that's why we've joined forces with the union, that's the SDA, because they're also concerned of the loss of jobs and the loss of opportunities that will happen as a result of the council knocking down those buildings. My view is, at the moment, it's not needed. I mean, if you just have to walk down George Street, there are people there sleeping rough. My preference is that those monies that are going to be used to knock down those buildings should be then utilised in providing some sort of facility close to either St Vincent's or Royal Prince Alfred for those homeless people that are sleeping rough.
0: That's the CEO of Business Sydney, Paul Nicolau, speaking with us on 702 Drive yesterday about this proposal to redevelop the area around Sydney Town Hall into a public square. Clover Moore is the Lord Mayor of the City of Sydney Council and joins me now. Hi there, Lord Mayor.
6: Hello.
0: Now, as you've heard, there is quite a bit of opposition around to this. Are you still committed and pushing ahead to this plan?
6: Look, this plan has been, its inception has been since 1982. In 1982, the City Council resolved to create a square opposite Town Hall, the sort of square that exists in other great cities around the world. And since then, every council, whether it be Labor, Liberal or Independent, has bought properties on the square when they have become available. And now we've reached the exciting opportunity of now owning all of that land and being able to progress this city building exciting project.
0: How much is this going to cost? Do we have a dollar figure on it?
6: I don't have an actual dollar figure because we're doing the design for it now, and the dollar figure will depend on what we eventually do. And after our architects and landscape architects have put together the plan, we'll consult with the community and the plan will be developed, and then we'll be able to announce how much it's going to cost. But we've been factoring this in our long-term financial plan, and monies have been set aside for this project. It's been coming since the 1980s.
0: It's coming for a while. Now, some of the buildings...
6: It's been coming for a while, so we've had plenty of time to get ready for it.
0: Some of the buildings are quite landmark. They're well-known, particularly the one that currently houses Woolies, which I was saying yesterday has been the site of many a mad dash for me into the shops before I run to the train. Won't it be a shame to see those buildings bulldozed?
6: Well, you know, cities do change and grow. And as I said, we've had a long time to prepare for this, and Woolworths has certainly had a long time to prepare for this and factor it into their long-term plans. And there are other sites in the city that they could use, and we're helping them with that. There is also a good supermarket in World Square just down the road. So it's not as though the city will be without a supermarket. And I'm sure Woolworths, who are a very successful enterprise, will have, you know, we'll find a new site, and their thousands of workers will go and work there.
0: Potentially scoping somewhere else already, maybe. What about what?
6: I'm sure they would be. I mean, that's about long term planning, isn't it?
0: Well, you would hope that this is on their radar at least, wouldn't you, Lord Mayor? What about what Paul Nicolau says that many jobs will be lost and businesses will have to close? You know, where would those sorts of businesses, maybe not the Woolworths one, but the smaller businesses, be located? And we have been through this before, obviously, with other big changes in the city like the George Street Light Rail. I mean, we do know that businesses close, don't we? And sometimes they can't reopen.
6: Well, I think the George Street project's, you know, a really good example of city building. There was an outcry. You couldn't possibly take cars out of George Street. And, you know, what would happen to some of the shops? And, you know, we've completed George Street. It's transformed the city. You know, more and more people are coming to the city and gathering in the city because it's such a pleasant place to be. Instead of rushing through George Street because it was so unpleasant with all those heavy diesel buses, people now linger in George Street. You know, they sit on the seats we've provided, and they're enjoying it. And I think the square will be, you know, an extension of that pleasurable experience of being in the city, enjoying the city, and all the various things we'll be able to do there. I mean, we'll be able to do cultural events. It'll be a place where people can gather for important meetings. It'll be a place where people can meet their friends and just celebrate being in our beautiful city and our wonderful climate.
0: All very valuable things. We did hear from a few listeners yesterday, though, saying they really felt at this moment in time the money could be spent better elsewhere, you know, with lots of, we're seeing a lot of people struggling, homelessness. I mean, is it really a priority to spend this money on this project at this time?
6: Well, as I said, it's really, you know, that it's we've now reached a point where we're able to do it because the monies have been set aside and the properties have been acquired. So I do think it there'll be construction jobs and then I think there'll be I mean, the George Street project, for example, generated $8 billion.
0: Yes, and quite a lot of money that it's then generating. You know, so perhaps this one. It, it,

0: to make, you know, our global city even more popular for visitors and people who live here.
1: I do have a couple of texts coming in, Lord Mayor. Just one I wanted to put to you. Hi, Sarah. Please could you ask Clover more about the heritage of the Woolies building, which is Art Deco and should be preserved? Sydney is losing far too many historic buildings. That one from Amanda. I mean, we've talked a little bit about, you know, you said the need for progress, but what about those ones that are sort of part of the fabric of the city, Art Deco buildings? Don't they deserve to be sort of looked after and preserved as much as possible?
0: I think we have a very strong record of looking after heritage in the city, we're doing a project at the moment on preserving buildings in Oxford Street, and I think we'll do the same here.
1: All right, Lord Mayor Clover Moore, thank you for making time to speak with us today on Drive.
0: Good, thank you.
1: That's the Sydney Lord Mayor Clover Moore there. Just reading a couple more texts coming in on the Sydney Square. One listener says, we have the Domain and Hyde Park for recreation. Spend the money on other things. I think that was an idea that we heard echoed yesterday. Another says, fantastic idea. The sort of idea that leaves a space for all people to enjoy. It makes a city more inclusive and far less exclusive by allowing everyone to use a space rather than just a few rich people to afford to rent it out.
2: This is Drive.
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1: Time to check the finance now. Ian Verinder, the ABC's Chief Business Correspondent, is here. Hi, Ian.
4: Afternoon, Sarah. How are you going?
1: Oh, pretty well, thank you. How did the markets end up today?
4: Well, with a whimper today. Not a bang to end the financial year, unfortunately, but down around about 0.5% and dragged lower by miners, and particularly gold miners. They were much weaker today, and that's as the gold price continues to fall. It's down around about that $4,000 an ounce level. It's actually off about 25% in the last few months, and that's primarily because of the outbreak of inflation, which has got interest rates around the world rising. So that's not a great thing for gold. And look, it has gone on an enormous run through most of last year and the early part of this year. So it's come off the boil a bit. Elsewhere, I guess we had New York hit new records overnight, up another 1.2%. And the tech stocks really bouncing back as well, more than 2% higher after a big sell-off last week. But oil prices still quite low, actually, around about $72 a barrel. And that's despite shipments through the Strait of Hormuz being disrupted again as negotiations get underway to try and work out some kind of resolution to this ongoing war that's happening in the Middle East.
1: And the competition regulator launched legal action against Amazon. What's going on there?
4: I don't think the big tech stocks find Australia a particularly comforting place to visit, really. I mean, you know, they've had their noses out of joint with the Australian government with the social media bans, demands for payments to media organisations, and then there was the insistence that they pay tax here as well, heaven forbid. And now this latest thing is that the competition regulator is alleging that Amazon has breached the law using unfair terms in its price subscription contracts. So the ACCC says it used 5 unfair contract terms that allow it to make changes to its services that regularly impact customers. And the best example, I guess, is Amazon Prime Video. This is the one that have been used as the biggest defence. What happened here was that they got people to sign up to it, but then they just invoked new changes to the laws that had them having to pay more. And so this impacted about 1 million subscribers, and so they are now facing legal action from the competition regulator as a result.
1: We were chatting just yesterday on Drive, Ian, about how difficult it is to get a complaint resolved and your money back these days with all the sort of digital channels that you have to make your complaint through. So maybe some people with a Prime subscription through Amazon were finding that to be a problem as well. So they might be interested to follow that case. Now, it is the end of financial year. How has the stock market gone? You did say a whimper, not a bang.
4: Yeah, look, the Australian stock market has not performed at all this year. I just crunched a few numbers and we are up an incredible 2.7% on where we started the year. So that's not counting dividends. That's just the actual movement of the market itself. So really not much change over the course of the year. And compare that to New York.

0: York, which is up close to 20%, and the tech stocks in particular, which have been driving everything globally, they're up close to 30% for the year. And that's why our big super funds have been investing offshore for the past couple of years, really, to take advantage of this massive increase that you've seen in the technology area, and particularly artificial intelligence. So that's where all the action's been. Whether that continues on into the new year, we'll have to remain to see, because there's a lot of concern at the moment that that rally has been overdone and is ripe for a correction. But so not a lot of action on the Australian market.
1: But maybe a bumpy ride ahead by the sounds of it.
0: Yeah, well, look, we don't have tech stocks, so that's the big reason why we've been left behind.
1: Yeah, and the all odds in the dollar, how have they gone?
0: So the all odds today finished the day at 8,986, and the dollar still weak at 68.7.
1: Thanks for that, Ian. We really appreciate your time.
0: Thanks, Sarah.
1: That's Ian Verrender, the ABC's chief business correspondent there. Now, coming up, it's been a tense day at the World Cup, and Pat Stack will be here. But first, a check of the traffic.
2: 702 ABC Sydney.
1: I've got Jeff Wallace from the Australian Traffic Network here. How are the roads looking, Jeff?
3: Sarah, the M4, a few little things happening. I'm just watching my TMC camera. It's a huge chunk of tyre debris I can see on the M4. Lane 2, they have dropped the speed to 40. It's westbound near Mamre Road, St Mary's. And the big X's are on the poles overhead. So just take notice, because the tyre debris is there in lane 2. Also, M4 very slow out of Granville, westbound towards the Cumberland Highway. Sideline smash the M4 Prospect. It's eastbound at the Prospect Highway off-ramp, and Eastern Cricket crash just near the M4, Walgrove Road northbound. I'm Jeff Wallace from ATN.
1: Thanks, Jeff. And now with the news headlines, Adam Story.
4: Thanks, Sarah. The federal government has used additional safety powers for the...
3: slow out of Granville, westbound towards the Cumberland Highway. Sideline smash the M4 Prospect. It's eastbound at the Prospect Highway off-ramp. And Eastern Cricket crash just near the M4, Walgrove Road northbound. I'm Jeff Wallace from ATN.
1: Thanks, Jeff. And now with the news headlines, Adam Story.
4: Thanks, Sarah. The federal government has used additional safety powers for the first time to cut off funding for early education service in Victoria. Last year, the government passed reforms allowing it to stop providing Commonwealth funding to childcare centres that don't meet national safety and quality standards. Federal Liberal MP Garth Hamilton has been suspended from the House of Representatives for 24 hours after an outburst during question time. The member for Groome stormed out of the chamber, with the Speaker later telling the House a serious incident had occurred and the member had shown severe disrespect. And five cases of H5 bird flu have now been detected in migratory birds on Australia's southern coastline after another suspected case in Western Australia was confirmed. There'll be more news at 5 o'clock.
1: Thanks, Adam. Now a check of the weather. Currently 17 in the city and 14 in Camden, 16 in Gosford, 10 in Katoomba, 17 in Parramatta, 14 in Penrith and 18 in Cronulla. The rest of the day, partly cloudy, medium chance of showers, most likely in the evening. Tomorrow, minimums 13, maximum of 22 in the CBD. In Penrith, there's a minimum 10 to maximum 22. Mostly sunny day, high chance of showers, most likely at night. Winds northerly 15 to 20 kilometres an hour, becoming light before dawn, then becoming northerly 15 to 20 kilometres in the middle of the day. Sport in just a moment with Pat Stack. But I have been asking what you're seeing in the Bowser, and James has called in. I'm just going to bring him up now. James, are you with me?
5: Yes, good afternoon, Sarah.
1: What are you seeing at the petrol pump? Are you there now, or have you been there today?
5: No, I was already there just a little while ago. Tuesday's my normal fill-up day. I'm a lawn-mowing guy, so yes, I rely heavily on fuel. Where I filled up at, it's called the Pearl Energy at Wyong, the diesel price is 167.5, which it has been for a little while, and same as two others nearby. When I first pulled in there was three other vehicles waiting, and so I filled up my mower tin plus the two-stroke tin, plus the vehicle itself, which runs on diesel. And by the time I was ready to go and pay, there was not a spare Bowser on the site. They have 15, and the queue was nearly out the street. And
1: Wow, James, do you think people saw you and got a bit of inspiration, or do you think that you just kind of got in there first and thought of it?
5: Well, I already knew that, you know, come to, midnight tonight, the price goes up by that 16 cents a litre, which, that didn't convince me to fill up, because I, my normal fill-up day, but I was getting low on fuel anyway, so I'll take it while I can.
1: So that must have cost you a bit to fill up all those different bits and bobs.
5: I normally spend about $130 a week on fuel. Sometimes, or just a few short months ago, it was closer to nearly $300 with the Ranger, you know, it's an 80-litre.

0: the tank plus the two-stroke 10 and the other 10, yes, but that's what you need fuel to do the job.
1: All right, good on you, James. Happy that you've got a full tank at least. Now, that was James on the Central Coast there talking about what he was seeing at the Bowser. If you are seeing anything, please give me a call. I'm happy to hear from you about whether or not you're seeing anyone filling up the jerry cans or putting, an extra quarter of a tank in just to take advantage of this extra, I guess, bargain before midnight hits tonight. But it's time to chat sport now.
2: He's got the first swing and the catch taken.
3: Out. She scores! Australia have won. They are the champions.
4: That was extraordinary.
3: Game, set, bingo!
1: Patrick Stack from the ABC Sport Daily podcast here. Hi, Pat.
5: Sarah, how are you?
1: Oh, look, I'm going all right. Some pretty nail-biting moments. We were watching a little bit of cup in the office. I didn't, more the highlights than the actual matches themselves, I have to confess. But, I'm learning as we go.
5: Mate, it was high stakes, high drama today. I'm sure we'll get across it.
1: But, it was.
5: There's nothing like a penalty shootout to just reduce it to like such a simple base level, engagement sort of thing for someone who maybe doesn't understand the sport that well.
1: The human, is that what you're saying about me? I think it's probably an accurate description actually, Pat, but it is. I mean, you've got a feel for those players, just watching them, there's so much pressure on them. And then to miss some of those goals I couldn't get one in, obviously, but yeah. I can't imagine being there. I think you can only feel for them. So before we get into the action, though, Socceroo Christian Volpato has given his first press conference. What did he have to say?
5: Well, he had a bit to say, but I wanted to ask you first. Do you own diamond earrings, Sarah?
1: I don't. I'm not a diamond girl. Did you think that I was?
5: Oh, well, I just wasn't sure. But, because the reason I ask is because Christian Volpato very much does. Unless they're cubic zirconias. He had the most stunning pair of diamond earrings during this press conference today.
1: Are we talking like studs or a drop sort of earring?
5: Like
1: style?
5: Big, square, chunky diamonds, one on each ear. I was worried his ears were going to fall off. Like, his earlobes were legit drooping under the weight of these diamonds.
1: Are you allowed to play earrings in the world with earrings in the World Cup? It's like netball. You've got to take out all your rings and your earrings. You're not allowed to play on with those dazzling diamonds.
5: Exactly right. They used to check us when you play football. The referee comes along to check your studs, that they're not too sharp, and that also you're not wearing any jewellery. So Christian definitely won't be running around with the big chunky diamonds during his clash with Egypt. But from a pure sort of, I guess, narrative standpoint, it was really interesting today because this is a guy, 22 years of age, attempted by Football Australia to get him into the setup with Australia at the last World Cup in Qatar. He ultimately sort of said, hey, not really interested. I think I'm going to wait for Italy. And has ever since been involved in something of a tug of war between the two nations. And it looked as though, he had really pledged his colours to the wall, and those colours were Azzurri blue. Only for Tony Popovich to essentially convince him at the 11th hour to come and join the Socceroos setup. And because there's been such interest in his story, they've really limited his exposure to media. He did a little bit in what's known as the mix zone after his debut game against the United States. And that's really like 4 minutes with maybe three or four questions from a collection of journalists, in a bit of a rush, just focusing on his match performances. He gave an interview to Football Australia, which is a bit like, the equivalent of state media at a sports level. Like, you're not going to get any pointed questions there. So today he finally got to sort of talk to his process and how he finally made the decision to jump from the Italian side of the ledger and try to pledge to Australia. And he was saying that he realised when he was playing against Alessandro Ceccatti, who's an Australian defender in the Serie A in Italy, that he ultimately, that was the moment after that game. Something about playing against his Australian, fellow Australian, sort of made the penny drop for him. And from then, the sort of wheels began to go into process. But we also got a really interesting insight into his upbringing. Like, there was this very touching anecdote that he was explaining that in his early teens, or maybe even as young as 12, he had essentially attempted to get selected for the Sydney FC and Western Sydney Wanderers academies and had been knocked back by both. And he could remember the car ride on the way home being so crestfallen that he was in tears. And his father said to him, don't worry, like, this just means we're going to go to Italy. We'll get you a trial in Italy. So his mum sells the family business, the cafe, to ensure that he can get to Italy just to pursue the opportunity of a trial. And the rest is kind of history on that front. Things go so well. He manages to end up at Roma, one of the biggest teams in Serie A. He's now moved to a smaller club, but where he has a bigger role. And spin forward, the sort of tug of war has ultimately ended up in Australia's favour. And in a short period, he's sort of gone from not quite persona non grata, but in that sort of space, to being a crucial foundational part of an Australian side that's going to play Egypt for a place in the final 16 at a Football World Cup.
1: Wow, the sacrifices of soccer parents, hey? Selling the family cafe. I wonder whether he's bought his mum a new one yet.
5: Yeah, well, he could surely, you know, I guess pawn the earrings, right?
1: Well, like, that's right. They've got to be worth something, right?
5: Yeah, unless, as I say, unless they're CZs, I don't know.
1: What about on the field? Brazil and Japan just played an absolute cracker, didn't they?
5: Oh, absolute scenes between these two nations. And it was such a contrast of styles. My colleague Corbin Middlemass is fond of saying that when it comes to boxing, styles make fights. And it's a little bit like that in football at times. To see the sort of vibes, the aura, the big names of Brazil against the technical excellence, the systemic perfection of Japan. And it was the Japanese who really looked to have the real control of the match early. They led 1-0 before Brazil levelled through Casemiro. They were full of the of running Brazil from that point on, and ultimately it was Gabriel Martinelli scoring in the 96th minute, right on the cusp of extra time to send them through. So Brazil's manager, who's kind of totemic of that team, he is aura, he is vibes, he is presence, Carlo Ancelotti, an Italian. He breathes a big sigh of relief and they'll next take on Cote d'Ivoire or Norway. So Brazil remain alive. Heartbreak for Japan. It means Australia is the last team out of the Asian Confederation still standing, despite the fact we probably don't have the pedigree, definitely don't have the pedigree of Japan and maybe even South Korea, who didn't make it to the round of 32.
1: It's a surprise success story so far. Let's hope that can keep continuing. But the Brazil-Japan stuff wasn't even the most dramatic thing to happen today, was it?
5: As you hit on, penalties. Penalties deluxe. So Paraguay, who Australia obviously drew with in their most recent game, 0-0, they managed to get to 1-1 and get into extra time with Germany. And Germany were far the stronger team in extra time. Looked to have a goal that was going to send them through the next round. That was ruled to have been a foul on the goalkeeper by the video referee. Looks soft to me. Ended up in penalties. And as I say, Australia's most recent opponents, Paraguay, did what no one else has done before. They beat Germany on penalties. Germany, at a World Cup, never lost historically on penalties. So 7 million Paraguayans going absolutely bonkers. France or Sweden next for them. But that wasn't even the most dramatic game of the day either. Morocco and the Netherlands went head-to-head in Monterrey. And the Africans, they had the best of the first half before a defensive error gave Cody Gakpo the chance to send the Dutch through. He has got a really deeply emotive story himself. So this is a guy who announced during the tournament that his wife has sadly lost their unborn son during the tournament. So it was extremely emotional scenes as he looked to have won the game for the Dutch. And the benches were cleared. His players, you know, coming to him, he could barely stand up. He was so emotional as the sort of things that are much bigger than football sort of took hold of him. But the game was not over and Morocco managed to equalise late. It goes to penalties. And just neither team could hit the target. I've never seen a penalty shootout like it. There was
1: Might be able to do better than that, Pat.
5: I'd back you in, Sarah. There were multiple posts hit. Maybe the most unlikely thing I've ever seen at a shootout was the keeper saving it, but the ball sort of squirting underneath him and his back trailing leg kicking it into his own net, the Dutch keeper. And it proved pivotal in the end, the Africans progressing for a clash with Canada in the round of 16. And not one, but two European heavyweights, the Netherlands and Germany. Germany, four-time winners out of this tournament. These are two top 10 nations, I think. Definitely the Dutch are ranked seventh in the world. So huge scenes out of the World Cup today to see two huge European nations out. African heavyweights, Morocco, they progress through.
1: And just not have a tick?
5: Drama deluxe.
1: I have to say there's an interesting text coming through, maybe a suggestion. We've had a lot of love for penalty shootouts in the show today. One listener, Eddie from Petersham, says, have the penalty shootout first, then at every minute of the game, one team needs to change the score. Much more exciting than the interminably drawn out false excitement, Eddie from Petersham. What do you think? Should we just make it all about penalty shootouts?
5: Well, I feel like Eddie's a tough man to please. Look, they did actually trial something in the NSL, I think, way back in the day, pre-A-League, where they had a season where there were no draws. So there was a penalty shootout after every game in the domestic competition that is now effectively the A-League. I think I'm right in saying that. I remember that growing up. So, Eddie, they've tried to lean into sort of variations of the penalty shootout. It's hard to, I guess, improve on perfection. I feel like they've got it nailed down at this point.
1: Hello.
6: Hello.
1: Hello, Adam. Can you hear me?
6: Yes, I can. How are you going?
1: Good. You're a mad sports fan as well. You've been watching the game. What was your favourite in the last 24 hours?
6: Oh, absolutely. The rig of the Moroccan guy after he scored that penalty, got the shirt off and said, "Everyone have a look at this. That's how you get the job done, boys." I was in Morocco at the end of last year when they played in the Arab Cup, the one before the African Nations Cup. We were in a restaurant watching them win a game with a guy letting off flares indoor every time they scored. They love their football and they would be going wild on the streets of Dakar tonight.
1: Adam Spence is a mad football fan. Pat Stack, thanks for your time today.
5: Cheers.
1: Now, Adam, while I've got you, we were going to talk Dry July. So tomorrow being the 1st of July, it's the first day of Dry July, where those involved go for a whole month without a drink. You're an ambassador for Dry July and you've been pretty much an ambassador since it started. How big is it this year?
6: When you say tomorrow, I think you mean 7 hours, 13 minutes and 54 seconds, 53, 52. It'll be the 19th Dry July this year. It started beautifully, Sarah, with a talk back idea on my breakfast radio show on this beautiful radio station back in 2008, and has jumped into a machine that last year donated its 100 millionth dollar to adult cancer services around Australia.
1: That's got to be a good feeling. That figure's pretty amazing, isn't it?
6: Yeah, it is incredible just to see where the money's gone. It's not for research. It's not for training the next great generation of cancer doctors in Australia and things like that. It's just for making people's cancer journey a little bit less stressful. A lick of paint in the waiting room, a good television, comfy chairs to sit in while you're having your chemo. Those sort of real moment-by-moment things that make the thing that is a difficult cancer journey just a little bit more livable for Aussies. It's why you can nominate your own hospital or service that you want the money to go to that you raised during Dry July. You might have an affinity with a place where your mum received treatment or a friend of yours has been through. Sign up, stay off the sauce for 31 days, raise some money, and it goes to a great cause.
1: So for Adam, for people who have never done Dry July before, what are your tips? You've done it so many times. How do you get through it?
6: First of all, sign up. Secondly, tell a heap of people you're doing it, because the pride slash shame thing of someone seeing you have a cheeky beer 72 hours into Dry July is enough to keep you on the straight and narrow for a while. But know that if you do regularly like a drink, a month is a long time to suddenly go without alcohol. It's a really good window, Sarah. I think most people, whether you drink a little bit or a lot, I think most people tend to underestimate how much and how regularly they drink. And 31 days is enough time to hold that mirror up to yourself, get a bit of a look at your own relationship with alcohol, maybe make some lifelong changes during and after that. Who knows? But you'll certainly lose a couple of kilos. You'll sleep a lot better. You'll feel good about yourself and you're raising money for a great cause.
1: Absolutely. It seems like a win-win situation. Adam, thanks for joining us today.
6: Get people to go to dryjuly.com, Sarah. You can still sign up now, dryjuly.com. Hop on the wagon with me and 20,000 other Aussies.
1: That's Adam Spencer there. He's the ambassador for Dry July, as well as a mad football fan. And some of his reflections on what is the greatest games of the last 24 hours.
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1: Just have a quick look at the roads. At Moorbank on Dacey Avenue approaching South Dowling Street, there's a breakdown affecting one of two westbound lanes. Artarmon, the Gore Hill Freeway approaching Reserve Road, there's a breakdown. One of three westbound lanes are closed. Clarence at Chifley Road and Scenic Hill, a broken down truck has closed the road in an eastbound direction. And at Collaroy, Pittwater Road and Fraser Street, there's a car crash affecting two of four southbound lanes, which are closed there.
9: aged care.
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15: They do it again, Mr. Speaker. They won't learn.
10: Let's have a look at yours.
16: We just can't have Question Time descend into this.
1: Now, we will be taking a look at federal politics in a second, but one thing that a lot of people are texting in about now is the petrol. Sarah, I filled up my 100% electric car today using my solar panels and house battery. Didn't notice any increase in price. Fuel crisis? What fuel crisis? A slightly smug EV owner in Newtown, David. Well, David, we would all be feeling pretty smug if... if we had an EV and we weren't paying too much at the bowser. I'm sure that lots of people out there are smugly sitting behind the wheels of their EVs right now. Another text, when the fuel excise was introduced, we were told the excise was on the wholesale purchase price and therefore we had to wait several weeks for the reduction to flow through to the bowser price. Is that not the case with the reduction in the excess overnight tonight? That is Michael there. We're also chatting about Dry July. Here's a song for all of you taking part this year.

0: red wine, something you might be craving if you're taking part in Dry July from tomorrow. And that's a song written by Neil Diamond as well. Now we'll head to Canberra. We tried to get on the plane to Canberra before. Didn't quite take off, but we're going to go there now.
1: Net zero emissions.
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1: You go back to your communities, ask them what they think.
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5: Not left, not right.
6: They do it again, Mr. Speaker. They won't learn.
1: Let's have a look at yours.
7: We just can't have question time descend into this.
0: Yeah. Katina Curtis, the Canberra Bureau Chief for the West Australian, is here. Hi, Katina.
8: Hi, Sarah. Good to be here.
0: Let's start with the continued discussion about a Liberal Party rebrand. This is something that Melissa McIntosh, the MP for Lindsay, has been speaking about after another round of not very favourable results in the polls for her party. This is what she told me on Drive yesterday.
9: What a business does is look at its values and its mission statement and what it believes in and what it offers. And that's there's no difference to that than the Liberal Party looking, going back to our foundations and what our values are. I'm not saying that they should change, but how do we communicate those values and what we stand for and what we offer Australians?
0: That's Melissa McIntosh speaking with me on Drive yesterday about the need for a rebrand of the Liberal Party. Katina, this idea hasn't really been backed in by her colleagues today, though, has it?
8: No, I'd have to say there's a fair degree of frustration internally about that suggestion. And in the because it's Tuesday, the parties all have their big meetings where all their MPs hear from the leaders and discuss legislation and so on. The coalition joint party room meeting this morning, MPs were told the word discipline was used multiple times. Angus Taylor, his deputy Jane Hume, Nationals leader Matt Canavan, all emphasising the need for discipline and unity and a strong cohesive message as MPs go back to their electorates over the winter break that we're just about to have from Parliament. So I think that, fair to say not everyone terribly impressed with those sorts of suggestions and a few other mutterings coming out after those pretty bad poll results yesterday.
0: Here's Liberal Senator Michaela Cash on Nine this morning reacting to Melissa McIntosh's idea.
10: Australians don't want us to rebrand. They want us to change the country that is actually going backwards under Larissa Waters, the Australian Greens and Anthony Albanese. Australians don't wake up in the mornings and say, what do political parties call them? They are waking up each and every morning now and saying, can I pay my mortgage?
0: That's Senator Michaela Cash there on Nine this morning. Katina, for the Liberal politicians rejecting this idea of a rebrand, what are they touting as the solution to try and appeal to voters? What have they got? What have they got for us?
8: Look, they're trying really desperately to keep on the economic message, which is, across the board, even from Labor people who I've chatted to about kind of where the Liberals are at, they say, look, they really got to stick on the economy, the economics. So they are trying to talk about that, talk about the tax package, which the government's passed, the centrepieces of passed through Parliament last week, but there's still, a fair bit of argy-bargy going on about those. But the answer is they just keep getting pushed off message. Tim Wilson, the Shadow Treasurer, he did a doorstop this morning and he wanted to talk about some more elements, the so-called widow's tax loophole in those capital gains tax changes this morning, and every single question he got was about this rebrand and the polling and do they need to change leader.
0: I'm speaking federal politics with Katina Curtis, the Canberra Bureau Chief for the West Australian here. Katina, sticking with the recent poll results for a minute, Labor did see a modest bump. Has the Prime Minister claimed that as a win for the tax overhaul in the recent budget? Does he think maybe he's finally starting to win that battle?
8: Yeah, interestingly, he said to his MPs this morning that Labor had won the debate, won the post-budget debates, and he was saying, he also used the discipline word, but he was saying the unity and discipline on their side was what had won them that debate. Look, I don't know if you caught any of the multiple interviews the Treasurer did on across breakfast television this morning. I think the question of whether they have in fact won that debate debate is, well, it's debatable. you know, there's still a lot of questions of frustration, anger out there about the tax changes. But the PM clearly, you know, thinking that they have got the edge on that. And what they're really banking on now is that now that the tax changes around capital gains tax and negative gearing have passed Parliament and will be bedded down, that things will kind of go quieter, and that we'll see, you know, there'll be more stories coming out of first homeowners or first home buyers getting the edge at auctions, winning their winning houses, being able to get into the market. And the government is really banking on that picking up and the frustration over the tax changes kind of going quiet over the next month, month and a half.
0: I'm sure we'll see Anthony Albanese sitting down for plenty of cups of teas with happy new homeowners for press opportunities.
8: Absolutely.
0: Katina, they'll be milking that for all it's worth. Now, just finally, the government's moving to push through some tweaks to the social media ban this week, but there has been some criticism from the Greens.
8: Yeah, that's right. So the government's saying that these changes that it's announced, which are doubling the fines for social media companies that don't do enough to get teenagers off their platforms, but it also, more importantly, it actually gives the regulator more powers to demand or to compel those companies to hand over their evidence. We haven't seen any fines put in place yet, even though anecdotally everyone's saying the majority of under 16s are still on social media platforms, but part of the reason for that is that they've been having trouble gathering the evidence to go to court to ask for the companies to be fined. So as well as the stronger powers to compel evidence to be handed over is probably the key part of this. There was some whispers earlier in the week. The government put the bill in yesterday, which is quite unusual, sort of procedurally, to have legislation put in on a Monday, and there was a suggestion that they wanted that pushed through this week, but actually, both the Greens and the Coalition have resolved today that they want to put that off to a Senate inquiry, which will probably take at least the next 6 weeks over the winter break, if not a bit longer.

0: longer to have a look at that. The justification for that that they're saying is, look, hey, the government's patching up the laws that only came into effect 6 months ago, and we don't see any reason to rush this. Since it's a patch-up job, let's make sure that we get it right and make sure that those powers are the right powers that are actually needed there to make this happen in the way that is wanted.
1: You're almost through into the winter break and the winter ball, Katina, so appreciate your time.
0: Thank you very much, Sarah.
1: That's Katina Curtis, the Canberra Bureau Chief for the West Australian there. Coming up next hour, how AI could help make doctors make better diagnoses. We're going to be talking to the CSIRO on that topic, and I'm hoping that if you have any concerns about that or any feelings, that you might want to give me a call on 1300 222 702, or you can text 0467 922 702 with your thoughts on that. Plus, are you planning to head to the snow? School holidays is on. We know that a lot of people have got trips booked. We're keen to hear if you're doing that, and also maybe if you're planning on filling up petrol tonight, because we have been asking people to let us know how it's going at the Bowser today. So if you're going to the snow, filling up tonight, the number again, 1300 222 702, or you can text on 0467 922 702. Now, I do have a few more texts just before we go, though, to read about Clover Moore and the Sydney Square. Sydney Square, we need a central square. We should not have to live with the mistakes and oversights from years gone by, says Sue. Another one, Bab says, I agree with the mayor. Sydney does need a workable town square, and it does belong in front of Town Hall. News time.
2: Adam Story with ABC News. A single southbound lane of the Hume Highway has reopened after an explosive multi-truck crash near Canberra early this morning. Georgia Roberts reports.
3: Police earlier described it as a miracle that no one was killed in the six-truck pile-up at a rest stop at Bridalban, 30 kilometres southwest of Goulburn. Four of the trucks were carrying flammable materials, including butane and alcohol, contributing to a huge blaze that forced the closure of the Hume in both directions. One southbound lane and all northbound lanes remain closed as emergency crews continue an extensive clean-up of hazardous materials. Northbound motorists are urged to use the Barton Highway and the Federal Highway through Canberra and allow plenty of extra travel time.
2: Police in Thailand have revealed new details about the death of a 17-year-old Thai girl who police alleged was murdered by an Australian man. Kaysen Ho reports.
4: Local police have charged 45-year-old Simon Carmen over the murder of Thai teenager Tunchanok Donhum La after they found her body stuffed in a suitcase near the coastal city of Pattaya. Police allege Mr. Carmen met the teenager in the early hours of last Thursday morning and took her back to his condominium. A friend of the girl has told police Miss Donhum La texted her upon arriving, saying she was in his room and it was very messy. The friend says she then lost contact. Thai police say Mr. Carmen has confessed to killing the teenager after an argument, but say he has denied the charges against him.
2: Former Federal Attorney General and Labor MP Mark Dreyfus has called for Australia's hate speech laws to be broadened. This week, the Anti-Semitism and Social Cohesion Royal Commission heard from victims of hate speech on social media, including Mr. Dreyfus and his Labor colleague Josh Burns. Mr. Dreyfus, who is Jewish, says current hate speech laws require there be an element of inciting violence, and he wants to see the laws expanded to create a broader offence.
5: I'm calling in this submission to the Royal Commission, and I'm hoping that the Royal Commission will make recommendations to this effect for a broadening of the overall hate speech provision.
2: Federal Liberal MP Garth Hamilton has been suspended from the House of Representatives for 24 hours following an outburst. The member for Groom used unparliamentary language when the Emergency Services Minister was discussing a report in Nine newspapers about opposition leader Angus Taylor in question time. Speaker Milton Dick has described the behaviour as a new low after the MP swore and stormed out of the chamber. A leading disability organisation has slammed Uber for charging passengers using its assistance ride-sharing service, saying people with disability shouldn't be paying a premium for genuinely needing support. More from National Disability Affairs Editor Naz Campanella.
6: Guide Dogs Australia has described the $5 increase to Uber Assist trips introduced in late May as a disability tax. Uber has defended the increased pricing, saying the decision was made after extensive consultation with a range of stakeholders, including accessibility experts. It says the additional $5 goes

0: goes directly to the drivers and will improve the reliability of the service and reduce wait times for passengers. Uber Assist is a service where drivers can provide support to help passengers in and out of vehicles and to store mobility devices. The company has come under fire in recent years from passengers who say drivers refuse to pick them up if they travelled with a guide dog.
1: The local share market traded mostly flat today before a late afternoon slump. The All Ordinaries closed down 0.5% to 8,986. The ASX 200 0.5% down, ending on 8,779. Oil is down, with Brent crude trading at $72.08 a barrel. The Australian dollar trading at $0.6876. To sport now, and Paraguay, Brazil and Morocco are through to the final 16 at the Men's World Cup, with Germany, Japan and the Netherlands going home. ABC Sports' Ned Hall has more.
2: It has been a remarkable day. In Monterrey, world number 6, the Netherlands played number 7, Morocco. It was a quick physical affair, little to choose between the two sides until Liverpool's Cody Gakpo put the orange in front in the second half. It looked like that would be the winner until another English Premier League player, Issa Diop from Fulham, headed home an equaliser in the 91st minute. No further scoring in extra time, so to penalties it went, and the nerves kicked in. Morocco missed 2 penalties, the Dutch missed 3.
3: And history does repeat itself!
2: Commentary there, courtesy of SBS. The Atlas Lions advance to face Canada in the round of 16.
1: Isolated to scattered showers on the ranges and western slopes tomorrow. For Sydney, an overnight low of 13, followed by a partly cloudy day, a shower or two, 22.
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7: This is Drive with Sarah Gerrithy.
4: Filling in for Thomas O'Riti. 702 ABC Sydney. Sydney.
8: Thanks for joining me on Drive again today. Now, we do talk a lot about the risks and dangers of artificial intelligence these days. But what about some of the amazing things that it's doing? How about how AI is being used in medicine and by doctors to help with diagnoses? Or could it one day find the cure to cancer? I'll be talking to the CSIRO about what benefits AI is already delivering in this space and how you might soon be seeing more of it in the doctor's consulting room. And I'm keen to hear from you too about how you feel about AI in medicine. Maybe you've been to the doctor lately and been told they'll be using it to help them take notes or come up with a diagnosis. Were you pleased that they might maybe have a few more ideas, or were you a bit wary about it? Give me a call on 1300 222 702 or text 0467 922 702. And it's ski season, but there are plenty of people planning to head over the next couple of weeks. Not too sure there'll actually be much snow at all, though. We'll be getting the latest from the ski fields and also asking our resident weather expert, Tom Saunders, about whether this nervous wait for the white stuff is just par for the course for Australian winters. But first, a check of the traffic.
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7: Traffic.
8: Bronwyn Martin is here from the Transport Management Centre. How are the roads looking, Bronwyn?
9: Well, Sarah, at Homebush, there is a broken down truck in the M4 tunnel, so two westbound lanes are now closed in the tunnel. It's the two left lanes that are affected. So just prepare to merge right to get past. Also be prepared for delays. The traffic is starting to get fairly heavy through there. At Artarmon, though, all the lanes of the Gore Hill Freeway have reopened after a car breakdown on the approach to Hampden Road. The car has been towed away and the heavy traffic is eased there. At Collaroy, two southbound lanes of Pittwater Road are closed at Fraser Street. There's been a car crash there. You'll need to get into the middle lanes to get past. And near Lithgow at Clarence, all eastbound lanes of Chifley Road have reopened. There was a broken down truck at Scenic Hill that did cause some fairly heavy traffic. All eastbound lanes were briefly stopped while that truck was moved out of the way, so it is now out of the way. All those eastbound lanes open again. Traffic still looking a little slow through there. To the public transport, no major disruptions to services at the moment, including the trains. They're pretty much to time. You can also check the latest using a transport app or transportnsw.info. And for the traffic information, head to livetraffic.com.
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8: Now, do you plan on filling up your fuel tank on your drive home tonight? Probably a good idea, with prices at the Bowser set to increase tomorrow when the federal government's fuel excise relief is halved. The consumer watchdog, the ACCC, has warned petrol stations not to take advantage of the price change and bump up their profits. What are you seeing now? Are there queues at the servos yet? Maybe those prices are already starting to creep up, or maybe you've just filled up and you're pretty smug, as we heard from some listeners earlier in the show. Now, let me know, 1300 222 702, or you can text 0467 922 702. Peter Khoury from the NRMA joins me now. Hi, Peter.
6: Good afternoon.
8: Would you advise people to fill up tonight? What's the best plan?
6: Yes, is the best plan. So fill up tonight. The average in Sydney's fallen again about 3 cents today. So it's down to $1.52 for unleaded. More than half of the servos are below $1.50. And even though the excise goes on $12.01 onto the wholesale price tomorrow, we don't expect all the servos to go up immediately. So we should still see more bargains tomorrow and the coming days, but some will jump. And depending on where you live, it could take a week or 2 weeks for that whole 16, 17 cent increase to be passed on. But in the meantime, we're seeing some really good prices and we want people to make the most of them if they haven't done so already this week.
8: For those service stations where we do see the price jump, will it likely go up just 16 cents or could we see more?
6: Well, it's a good question because when the government cut the excise, a number of service stations in Sydney passed on at least some of the excise cut immediately. That was 3 months ago. So you might see some servos go up a bit tomorrow, maybe not the full 16 or so. It's actually 17 cents given oil price movements over the last few days. But we should not see service stations spiking. And what I mean by that is they certainly should not be going up more than that. We have not had a price cycle in Sydney since the war in Iran began over the start of March, end of February. This might lead to a reintroduction of the price cycle. We don't know. But certainly we shouldn't see service stations spiking too quickly tomorrow.
8: What about the government that says it will remove the full discount from August 3? Could we see a return to the prices that we were seeing earlier in the year, well upwards of $2 a litre?
6: No, well, we certainly hope not, because the reason we got to those record high prices was purely off the back of the fact that the war had commenced. They shut the Strait of Hormuz. We are desperately, and I mean desperately, hoping that there will be a long-term peace deal and that the Strait will remain permanently open. If those two things happen, then we expect prices to stabilise and probably fall again. But it's the Middle East. Anything can happen. We've seen prices oil prices consistently falling since April when they hit those record highs. So one doesn't even want to imagine what would have to happen for things to get back up to those record high prices again.
8: You're on ABC Sydney here, 702 with Sarah Gerethy on Drive. I'm speaking to Peter Khoury from the NRMA. I mean, you say that we wouldn't see global oil prices return to those, you know, awful highs that had everybody madly dashing to the petrol station, Peter, but, you know, they are still going to fluctuate. It still seems like a pretty volatile situation, so it might not necessarily be a smooth road from here.
6: Well, let me answer it another way. There is nothing that we can see in the short term that would warrant us to be concerned that we're going to see another record high spike in prices. It is the Middle East. Things can change by the hour. They could change by the time this interview is over. and so we're really careful not to predict. But having said that, the Strait has been closed for months. And even though we did hit those record high prices, what we have been seeing, particularly with our regional benchmark prices, Tapis and gas oil, is that those prices have been steadily falling now for a couple of months. Like Tapis has fallen almost $68 a barrel since April, and gas oil even further. It's fallen almost $180 a barrel. They're still higher than they were before the war, but those consistent falls we hope will continue. Something catastrophic would have to happen for us to go back to where we were.
8: I'm just hearing now from a listener, Helen, who's just bought fuel in Lidcombe. She says she had to line up for much longer than normal, about four cars ahead of her, which doesn't seem too bad compared to some of those queues we saw in a few months ago. She said she got a tank of diesel for about $1.60. Should motorists be expecting maybe a few queues at the Bowser tonight?
6: Look, four cars is definitely manageable. We are expecting some queues given people will rush at the last minute. I know others, I filled up during the week. I know others have done the same. So we're hoping that it's not going to lead to traffic congestion with people lining up on the road waiting to get in. So, and if there is congestion, please be patient. And also, you know, we don't think every service station is going to go up tomorrow. So you can still fill up tomorrow and get a bargain. So, I mean, we just don't want people to panic. There are going to be bargains throughout the week. And so, yeah.
8: Maybe a bit of hunting around at stations. Get on the app, exactly. That's right. Peter, thanks for your time.
6: Cheers.
8: That's Peter Khoury, NRMA spokesman there.
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4: Filling in for Thomas O'Riti.
8: Now, the Royal Commission on Anti-Semitism and Social Cohesion continued in Sydney today. This week, the Commission has been hearing from victims of hate speech on social media. Today, it was told that social media companies have been grossly inadequate in responding to online posts targeting witnesses who've appeared at the inquiry. It comes amid renewed debate about whether volunteer Jewish organisations should be armed to better protect the community. ABC reporter Gavin Coote's been following the hearings and joins us now. Hi, Gavin.
10: Hi, Sarah.
8: What have been some of the key moments from today's hearing?
10: Well, Sarah, we've got a real clearer picture around the extent of abuse of Jewish people, particularly those who've given evidence at the Royal Commission. The last couple of days really been getting a bit of a sense of what life looks like for Jewish Australians in the online space, the kind of abuse and threatening content they're having targeted at them. But today, the Door Foundation, which is a not-for-profit established by the former Federal Treasurer Josh Frydenberg to combat anti-Semitism, it's actually done an analysis of offensive social media posts and comments that were directed at people who gave evidence during the first hearing block of the inquiry. And I guess it does two things. It paints a bit of a picture of just how almost perpetuating this cycle is of anti-Semitism, that people come out and speak about this, even in a forum like the Royal Commission, and then are the target of further abuse. But also, they wanted to sort of test out what the response might be from social media platforms. So the Door Foundation found a sample of about 275 offensive posts, all of them directed at witnesses who gave evidence at the commission. Now, five of those have been removed from Facebook when they were flagged. Another 20 were removed from X, formerly Twitter. All eight YouTube posts that were flagged have remained online. They are ones that are harmful, that have been deemed as hateful content. And Tali Blickblau, who's the chief executive of the foundation, gave evidence today. It's actually the second time she's appeared at the commission. But she told the inquiry that some material was not removed for, despite being reported a number of times, including a comment calling for the death of all Jews. Here she is.
11: The exercise that we undertook in relation to reporting these posts and comments to the platforms demonstrates a grossly inadequate response. It's clear that the platform response is entirely out of step with normal communal expectations of how people should treat one another. And I think it's fair to say that either the legislation or policies are not effective or are not being effectively enforced.
8: That's the Door Foundation CEO Tali Blickblau there speaking at today's hearing of the Royal Commission into Anti-Semitism. ABC reporter Gavin Coote is with us. Gavin, the inquiry also heard from an Albanese government MP for the first time, Josh Burns in this case. What did he have to say?
10: Yeah, Josh Burns is the federal member for McNamara, which is actually, I guess if you think of an equivalent here in Sydney, it's like the Wentworth electorate, but in Melbourne. It has the largest concentration of Jewish Australians in Victoria, anywhere in Victoria. And he has been the subject of abuse, both online and physically. His electorate office was the target of a vandalism attack back in 2024, in which anti-Semitic graffiti was scrawled on his office, as well as smashed windows and fires lit outside the building. He talked about then what followed after that. There were social media posts on his accounts, his social media accounts, essentially accusing him and Jewish people of of this being a false flag event to whip up more publicity or sympathy. He talked about how distressing that has been, but also for his family. His partner is actually a Victorian Member of Parliament. She's with the Animal Justice Party. She is not Jewish, but he said that she, this is Georgie Purcell, she's been on the receiving end of anti-Semitic and misogynistic posts and abuse purely because she is in a relationship with a Jewish person, Dean. But also for his family, his partner is actually a Victorian Member of Parliament. She's with the Animal Justice Party. She is not Jewish, but he said that she, this is Georgie Purcell, she's been on the receiving end of anti-Semitic and misogynistic posts and abuse purely because she is in a relationship with a Jewish person. Now, Josh Burns, he gave some quite powerful evidence today, and then outside the inquiry following his evidence, really did not hold back on his criticism of the social media platforms. Here he is.
12: The social media platforms are the arenas of hate, and they are the platforms in which people can spread messages of dehumanisation and racism and vilification. And I would actually challenge the social media platforms to prove that they are not amplifying that, that they are not using the conflict and the vilification that is occurring from one group to another in order to attract people and keep people online.
8: That's Labor MP Josh Burns speaking today. The ABC's Gavin Cooter is with me. Gavin, you told us yesterday about the appearance at the commission of businessman Stephen Lowy, the son of billionaire Frank Lowy. Now, his evidence has sparked a discussion about whether to arm Jewish community security bodies. What can you tell us about that?
10: Yeah, Sarah, following that evidence yesterday, he expanded on those comments a bit more on the ABC this morning and talked in particular about the Jewish Community Security Group. This is the volunteer-led organisation that operates here in Sydney. It was on at the event, at the Hanukkah event that was targeted in the Bondi terror attack. They don't have powers to be armed, to have firearms. And Stephen Lowy was asked about this on the ABC today, and he actually suggested that the lives would have been saved in this attack if they were given armed security at this event. Now, this did come up previously in the second hearing block of the commission, where New South Wales police bosses had expressed some reservation about such a proposal. They suggested that giving a particular group the power to be armed might be problematic. But Mark Dreyfus, who is also a Jewish Labor MP, former Attorney General, he hasn't given evidence at this inquiry, but he has lodged a submission and gave another interview to the ABC today about this. He was asked about this idea. He wasn't necessarily in endorsement of the idea, but he said that all options need to be considered, particularly when a particular threat is identified. Here he is speaking to the ABC.
13: I think everything has to be considered. Perhaps I'm leaping ahead and saying I want to get to an Australia where this is not needed. And I think that has to be our firm focus. But in the meantime, if there is a security risk, if ASIO, if the Australian Federal Police, if State Police have identified a security risk, then we need to take every single precaution. We need to make sure there's an adequate police presence. We need to make sure there's, if it can't be a police presence, that there's appropriate security on the ground.
8: That's former Attorney General Mark Dreyfus speaking. Thanks, Gavin. I'm sure we'll be speaking to you over the next couple of days with this latest block of evidence continuing.
10: Thank you, Sarah.
8: That's ABC reporter Gavin Coote joining us there. Might just take a quick look at what's happening on the roads.
4: 702 ABC Sydney.
8: At Homebush in the motorway tunnel, there's a breakdown with a truck involving westbound traffic affected on Clara and Clarence on the Chifley Road at Scenic Hill. There's also a broken down truck, eastbound traffic affected in that case. Collaroy, Pittwater Road at Fraser Street, we've got a car crash. That's 2 of 4 southbound lanes are closed. That's lane 1 and lane 4 closed there. So keep an eye out for that crash at Collaroy if you're on the roads tonight.
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4: Filling in for Thomas O'Riti.
8: Now, if you've been on your way down to the snow, planning to head to the snow this week or maybe next week, you might have been a bit worried rather seeing the brown stuff rather than the white stuff. There's lots of green-looking fields down on the New South Wales snowy mountains at the moment, and it's definitely been a warmer start to the season with higher temperatures and rain hindering snowfall. Tom Saunders will be here soon with the weather, and I'm keen to find out exactly what next week's forecast is looking like. But Reggae Ellis is here, the editor of Mountain Watch. Hi, Reggae.
14: Hey, Sarah, how are you going?
8: Yeah, pretty good, thanks. You're in Thredbo. How is it looking today?
14: It's been drizzling, showers off and on all day. So, yeah, it's, as you said, it's

0: very green down here in the mountains. Here in Thredbo, they've got one run open, the beginners area open at Friday Flat, and that's open thanks to an all-weather snow-making, well, crushed ice-making machine they have, which can, you know, get something happening. So they've had that open since the June long weekend, so for 3 weeks. And but the rest of the mountain, you know, had a couple of small snowfalls. That's been, you know, followed by warm weather and rain. So, yeah, even out towards Mount Kosciuszko, out the main range, and the highest peaks in Australia, it's just really patchy natural cover. So probably not the worst June for natural cover, because, like, I think, I can't remember if it was 2017, but we finished there with four centimetres total for June, and that turned out to be one of the biggest years.
1: Turn around then.
0: Well, that year, the first storm didn't come through until about the 25th of July. So, and then we had three of the biggest storms. They were, you know, all the media jumped on, calling it the Blizzards of Oz. And
1: We love a good pun, don't we, us journos?
0: But the big thing this year is, as you mentioned, it's been the warmest May, June, Eastern Australia for years. And obviously with that, the snowmaking temps have been marginal. Probably went, I think it was about 19 days straight.

0: June, Eastern Australia for years. And obviously with that, the snowmaking temps have been marginal. Probably went, I think it was about 19 days straight without making any snow, which in June, it's supposed to be winter, is highly unusual. So that just meant temperatures, overnight temps, weren't dropping to zero or below. So, but that is all going to change in the next few days, which I'm happy to say.
1: Fingers crossed. How does that snowmaking process work when the weather is still warm? I mean, you know, is there a sort of a minimum temperature that you can actually get the machines to work and pump out snow?
0: Yeah, with traditional snowmaking, like, you know, the fan guns and the cannons, which is basically a mixture of water and air hitting the same atmosphere at the same time, they can make it, the humidity is really low, like, you know, they can make it up, they call it wet bulb temperature, so it's about plus 2 degrees, but the ideal snowmaking condition is low humidity and -2 to -6, and then they can... It's quite amazing how much snow they can pump out in, you know, 12 hours. But, yeah, this year, those, you know, last Thursday, Friday was the first time we'd had those quality snowmaking temperatures since the June long weekend. So a long period, probably, yeah, which is hugely unusual. I don't think Parrish has had such a limited cover since they put their automated snowmaking in 15 years ago. So, yeah, it's just one of those things. But, yeah, it's very green. But the forecast is finally for a storm coming through on Thursday through to Saturday, and at this stage it looks like we could get 20 to 35 centimetres above 1,700 metres, and very cold air behind that. Looks like they're going to be making snow every night next week.
1: It'll be pretty good in time for the school holidays. I'm with Reggae Ellis, the editor of Mountain Watch here. Reggae, I was talking to some friends who were nervously watching the weather apps last week because they headed down to Charlotte's Pass this week. They said they were going to go anyway. Yeah, they just hole up in the lodge with a cheese platter and a nice bottle of red, I think, which doesn't sound too bad at all, actually. But what do people who have travelled to the snowy mountains tend to do when there isn't much snow around?
0: Have lunch. it's funny because I'm actually in a club lodge here in Threadbar at the moment, and it's pretty good. I think there's 18 people in here and they've sort of been going on the mountain, like a couple of laps on Friday. They're all, you know, accomplished skiers and snowboarders. They're heading out for about an hour, for about three runs in the beginner's area. Guy hiked out to Kosciuszko the other day, nice warm weather, and people have been doing that. The golf course is still open here in Threadbow.
1: Is that unusual? Is it usually closed under snow at this time of year?
0: Usually closes in May. People have been going, people have been going fishing, Lake Jindabyne, a lot of mountain biking down in Jindabyne. So basically doing summer stuff in winter.
1: So just doing some summer stuff and waiting for the snow to come, it sounds like. I'm keen to hear from any of our listeners, actually, who are either, you know, headed down to the snow or maybe have changed their plans or trying to change their plans around a snow trip. That's obviously sometimes easier said than done, depending on whether you've paid a deposit for accommodation or if you've sort of got a timeshare in a lodge, which maybe is a bit more flexible. But if you are in that situation, I'd love to hear from you. 1300 222 702 is the number, or you can text on 0467 922 702. Rega, you did mention it's looking a bit better for next week. We know some private school holidays, private schools are already on holidays this week. Next week it's a lot more potentially families coming down because it is the public schools off as well. So, you know, can they hold out some hope? If they're sitting there now, it's not looking great, but things can turn around quickly?
0: They can turn around quickly. I think we'll definitely see more terrain. This storm comes through and the snowmaking behind it. The resorts will be going overtime to get things open because, you know, they've got staff on hold. There's, you know, people trying to pay rent, all that sort of stuff. So I reckon they'll get some terrain open. It's going to be step by step. And I think, you know, they'll get next run will be the intermediate runs. And then they'll try and get something up at Blue Cow open and, you know, Threadbow will try to get the cruiser area open. So it's just going to be one of those things. And next week, of course, just to add some fuel to the fire, they've got interschools down here, you know. So
1: what's that? Is that a tournament, like a skiing tournament?
0: Yeah, interschools is the biggest on snow thing in Australia, and 4,000 kids, not this week, but I mean, so you've got regionals. So I think next week we've got Sydney in Threadbow, North Coast, you know, basically they split it up and then you qualify that for the state and then you qualify for the national. So it's a huge event, and I don't know how, yeah, it's going to be limited terrain. They're going to open here in Threadbow, the Friday Flat area from this weekend opens at 7 a.m. until 7 p.m. So they'll be doing training before and after. So open to the public 8:30 to 4:30, like normal. But either side of that, they'll be trying to run these interschools and training things. You know, there's all the resorts have,

0: seasonal programs for, you know, elite, not so much elite at this stage, but, you know, programs for people to improve their skiing and snowboarding. So they're all underway.
1: Not the easiest on the slush. I'm getting Jonathan has texted in, the all-weather snow making at the bottom of Thredbo is like a giant slushy machine. Maybe.
0: Yeah, it is. That's exactly what it is. Yeah, it's a refrigerated thing, but it makes a basin, like without it, there'd be no skiing. Like that Mount Buller launched in 2017. They bought their first one. I went down there in March and they had a sort of, you know, promo thing to get things going, a bit of a PR job. They made snow. It was 13 degrees. It was like the 15th of March, I think. And they made it about, you know, 100 metres long, half and maybe 30 centimetres deep to show they can make snow. But that's pretty well designed to be a base. So it's not designed for people to be skiing on regularly. So the idea is that you put it down at the base and it's sort of very resilient. Like Thredbo, they've been making it for 6 weeks now, and it's had a lot of rain on it, but it's still there.
1: Some people will ski on anything, though, weren't they, Rego?
0: I went down there the other day. You could barely move on it. There's so many people on there.
1: Oh, well, there you go. If there's not much snow, then I guess everybody's crowded together. Thanks for your time, Rego.
0: No worries. Bye-bye.
1: That's Rego Ellis, the editor of Mountain Watch. Tom Saunders will be here shortly with the latest weather forecast for the snow, but first, a check of the traffic. Wallace with the ATN, are you there?
2: Oh, yeah, new theme song for me. Thanks, Sarah. Colleroy, earlier crash southbound, Pittwater Road, Fraser Street and Greenacre. I am seeing Roberts Road very slow. Juno Parade heading down onto King George's Road. That's busy all the way towards the M5. And the M4 East Homebush, a broken down truck was cleared. It was affecting two lanes. And there are delays from Ashfield out towards Homebush. I'm Jeff Wallace, ATN.
1: Thanks, Jeff. Now, with the news headlines, the lovely Jeremy Fernandez joins me.
3: Sarah, good afternoon. Police say the survival of six drivers who were involved in a fiery truck crash outside Canberra is nothing short of a miracle. Emergency services were called to the scene on the Hume Highway early this morning after two trucks collided and then careered into four other trucks that were parked in a rest area. The federal government's used additional safety powers for the first time to cut off funding for an early education service in Victoria. Late last year, Labor passed reforms allowing it to stop providing Commonwealth funding to childcare centres that don't meet national safety and quality standards. The federal Liberal MP Garth Hamilton has been suspended from the House of Representatives for 24 hours following an outburst. The member for Groome used unparliamentary language when the Emergency Services Minister Christy McBain was discussing a report about Angus Taylor in Question Time. And search and rescue teams in Venezuela are scrambling to find tens of thousands of people who are still missing after last week's twin earthquakes. Volunteers are continuing to stream in from across the globe to help with the search effort. And on the 7pm news tonight, Sarah, we've got a little feature on Britain's Prime Minister in waiting, Andy Burnham. He's delivered his first policy speech, promising some radical change. And one of those things is to devolve power into the regions, into cities outside of London. And this is interesting for us because, as you know, we've had various versions of this around Australia.
1: We have.
3: So there are some parallels here. So it'll be interesting to see what his version of devolving power to the regions and setting up maybe a number 10 Downing Street, Manchester.
1: Might look like. There's got to be a Downing Street in every regional city, surely, under this plan, Jeremy. Well, we look forward to seeing that on the 7pm news tonight, as well as your lovely face. Also on the 7pm news tonight will be our ABC meteorologist, Tom Saunders, who joins me for the weather now. Thanks, Tom.
4: Sarah, good afternoon to you. Well, look, I had a bit of fog and cloud around today in the southwest suburbs. That fog actually didn't clear until after midday, and that kept Penrith and Badgerys Creek to a high of 15, which was 3 below average. Sydney hit 17 today, and I can now confirm it was our warmest June on record. Now, there's a band of rain approaching from the west, so light showers will develop over the next couple of hours across Sydney. Won't last long, though, so those showers will clear overnight. Tomorrow then, partly cloudy and mostly dry, although again there's the risk of showers arriving later at night tomorrow. Northerly winds 15 to 20 kilometres per hour. 13 to 22 in the city tomorrow, so a very mild start to July. Tops of 21 to 22 for the suburbs. Then Thursday we'll have early showers turning into a sunny day. Tops of 23 degrees. Friday, mostly sunny, 19 to 20. And then colder minimums and maximums will arrive for the weekend. Saturday, sunny, 18 to 19. And Sunday, a shower or two and dropping down to just 16.
1: Tom, you might have heard, but we've been talking about lots of families heading down to the ski fields. What's it looking like? Can it still turn around?
4: Oh, look, it can turn around. 1991 was a terrible start. There was basically no snow in June, and it ended up being a really good season. The problem this year is it's been such a warm June, they haven't really been able to make much snow. There's no natural snow. Now, there is a front approaching the Alps. It'll bring snow on Friday. Looks like about 20 to 30 centimetres. You wouldn't say that's really turning around a season. Once you've got about 2 metres of snow, that's a good season. We are in El Nino, and generally El Nino snow years are poorer than average. So hasn't been a good start. Hopefully it improves. Obviously it will at some point improve, but I don't know if it could be completely turned around.
1: So obviously, I mean, Australia's got pretty mild winters generally. Is this likely to become more and more of a problem for us as we see the effects of climate change? And also, is this season particularly bad?
4: Yeah, so the last time there was no snow to start July was 2015. But 2015 had really cold nights in June, so there was snow making. Looking at all the data, I would say it's been the worst start to a season since 1957. Now, to answer the first part of the question, yes, this is a trend. If you look at all the snow data we have, there is a clear declining trend. So yes, over the next few decades, this kind of season that we're seeing at the moment will become more common.
1: So maybe some snow bunnies should be making the most of it now, even though it doesn't look particularly good. It's not bad compared to what could be coming up.
4: Well, I wouldn't be going down right now. I would be waiting until at least on Friday when it actually snows.
1: Don't buy your shares maybe in the lodge, because in the next 10 or 20 years or 30 years, we might see more seasons like this.
4: I'm not going to give any financial advice right now.
1: I'm not looking for your financial advice, Tom. I'm looking for your weather forecast. I guess it's up to people to make their own financial decisions about whether or not they're likely to see more snow. But you've heard it here from Tom. It's not looking so great, but things could still turn around. Thanks, Tom.
4: Thanks, Sarah.
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1: Now, I know all the news about artificial intelligence can seem very dark and gloomy at the moment, but I want to talk to you about the good side of AI, and that is what it's enabling us to achieve in medicine and medical research. And I wonder if your doctors talk to you about it, or maybe asked your permission to use AI, whether it be to diagnose or to assist with treatment advice. Are you open to it? Has it helped? I'd love to hear from you. 1-300-222-702. Maybe you're a doctor or a medical researcher who's seeing just how beneficial it can be and how it can help you do a better job with your diagnoses. Let me know. The CSIRO has today released a report on AI trends for healthcare. And joining me now is Dr. David Hanson, Research Director of the CSIRO's Australian eHealth Research Centre. Good afternoon, David.
7: Hi, Sarah.
1: We keep hearing about the extraordinary pace of artificial intelligence. Is medicine one of the fastest growing areas?
7: Look, I think it is. AI is medicine's always fast, I think, to embrace technology. And you know, going back to the 70s, we see papers in the literature about medicine using AI to examine X-rays, for instance, and actually for chatbots. So what's been exciting, I think, over the last 10 years has been the acceleration of what we're able to do with AI in healthcare. And that's due to a couple of things. One is just the speed of compute and the amount of storage which is available now digitally, and then also the amount of data which we're capturing in high quality electronic medical records, which enables AI algorithms to become much more accurate than they are. And then I think the third thing has been generative AI, which we've seen with ChatGPT, which has kind of democratized data, democratized AI, and made it available to in an easy way used for clinicians and patients, which is opening up all sorts of ways that we can use AI.
1: So you mentioned a few things there where it's proving, yes, you know, most beneficial, but in terms of things like reading scans, why is it sort of so good at things like that, or collating information? What are its strengths when it's looking at those sorts of things compared to maybe the human eye?
7: Yeah, so with images and reading scans, you know, that's an area which has been researched for decades. Now that we've got large collections of images, which are well documented, we can actually train algorithms using the big compute that we've got available and the big collections of images to be really accurate on how well they are able to identify features in the image which a radiologist can. And so we now see radiology companies using AI and radiologists around Australia and around the world using AI to help them with their image analysis and in writing the reports.
1: You're with Sarah Gerethy on ABC Sydney Drive here. I'm with Dr. David Hanson.

0: Research Director of the CSIRO's Australian eHealth Research Centre. We're talking about AI in medicine. I'm wondering if you have had any experience with a doctor who's suggested they might like to use it in your treatment or your diagnoses. Give me a call on 1300 222 702. Dr. Hanson, you point to a case study where AI actually helped reduce a patient's exposure to radiation. Can you tell me a little bit more about that?
1: Sure. This is some work which we've been doing probably for 15 years now. When people are treated for prostate cancer, they often have radiotherapy. And for that radiotherapy, we need to do some planning, and that needs some CT scans and some MRI scans. And then the radiologist very carefully traces out where the prostate is on those images and does the planning. Using AI algorithms, we're actually able to just use MRI imaging, which reduces the amount of imaging that the patient has to have, and enables us to plan the radiotherapy much faster, and hopefully, in our evidence, says much more accurately. So that reduces the complications when they do get the radiotherapy treatment. And so that's an algorithm which we're now working to take through what's called software as a medical device regulatory approval, which will then be able to make it available for radiologists to use for that purpose.
0: What about the big blue sky potential? Does it potentially eventually have the ability maybe to one day cure something like cancer?
1: Sure. There's many steps, of course, in something like that. But we are seeing AI being used right through from medical research through to clinical research and obviously clinical applications. So cancer is not just one thing. It's many, many things. And there's many, many steps in deciding from diagnosis through to treatments, etc. So we're definitely going to see AI in various parts of that, supporting patient decision making and clinical decision making, so that hopefully we get better outcomes for patients.
0: At the same time, of course, I mean, how careful do we need to be about introducing AI into the health system? We often hear of some of the pitfalls, but particularly when it involves, you know, our health and life or death decisions.
1: Yeah, of course. And I've already mentioned software as a medical device regulation. So many AI algorithms fall under those regulatory approvals. And so companies which are building AI tools which fall under those regulations do have to go through those steps. Obviously, at the moment, we're seeing, and I'm sure many listeners have had the experience of going to the doctor and them using an AI scribe to record the consult and write a summary, and both the patients and the clinicians need to check that summary carefully and to ensure that it recorded the information correctly, because that's what goes into that increasingly is what's going into the patient's medical record now.
0: So it's like any other use of AI where, you know, you are recommended, you don't just sort of take that as the final edit. You need to check it yourself with a pair of human eyes, but it can be useful to save time, I imagine.
1: Definitely, yes. Saving time, etc. It's a great tool, but like any tools, you just need to make sure that you're happy with the results coming out. And yes, it's definitely saving time.
0: What do you think patients, I mean, I think are they comfortable with an idea of AI doing note-taking, but when it comes to things like diagnoses or scan reading, do you think that they'd be as comfortable with that idea as maybe just taking some notes?
1: Look, I think, again, most of the health system still has a human in the loop when it comes to those things. What we hope that AI can do is, with increasing data sets, it's getting increasingly close to as good as clinicians. We recently did a study where we were generating radiology reports from x-rays, and this is what's called multimodal AI, where we're using both images and text data to generate text algorithms to generate a report. We then did a double-blind study where we had radiologists reading the radiology report written by another radiologist and one generated by AI. And they couldn't actually tell the difference between their preferences were equally distributed between the AI-generated one and the normal one. So, so there's tasks now that the health system is starting to trust AI to do. So triaging to find out which images the radiologist should be looking at, or a second reader or a first reader rather, to really highlight what in the image the radiologist needs to look at. So we will get better at that. We do need to bring the patient into that conversation and let them know that what diagnostic decision making is being used.
0: Just make sure
1: AI.
0: They're across what's going on, exactly.
1: Right.
0: What's being done by a doctor and what's being done by AI. You're listening to 702 ABC Sydney. I'm with Dr. David Hanson, the Research Director of the CSIRO's Australian eHealth Research Centre. Now, I do have Mark on the line. Mark, you're a biological toxicologist and you'd like to be using more AI.
2: Indeed, and I'd love to get Dr. Hanson's advice on how we can accelerate the novel research we're currently commissioning with one of the universities into a research protocol to get AI to advance and accelerate the diagnosis and treatment of plasticizer bioaccumulations in the human body.
0: Can you explain that in layman's terms for me, Mark?
2: Yeah, the bits of plastic in the people. There's about 684,000 Australians that
0: have known microplastics.
2: Not microplastics. These are actually phenol-based compounds. And we're correlating that research on MRI with urinalysis. So we're testing urine for the chemicals as they're excreted. And we're advancing the research done in 2018 by Zhang et al. On the use of phenol-based compounds as MRI research contrast agents. So we'd like to know, I'd like to know if there's an application pathway to say, hey, can we put our research up for advancement by the use of AI? Because at the moment, we're people in a room looking at images trying to help 684,000 Australians.
0: David, any tips for Mark there?
1: Look, there's no question. I have to say, the first step, we spent a long time not talking about AI with clinicians because their eyes glazed over. But now a lot of clinicians are actually turning up. They're starting to use AI to build their own tools. And some of the AI tools which are out there really are quite easy to use to build AI tools now, funnily enough. Having a first step of having an initial stab and seeing what sort of correlation you can get out using an AI generated tool is the first step, and then looking obviously at what trials you need to do to show efficacy for what you're trying to achieve.
0: Well, Mark, I'm not sure we quite got you the funding that you're looking for there, but thanks for the call today. If you are like Mark and looking for an extra use of AI in your medical research, maybe give us a call. But also, if your doctor's starting to use AI increasingly, how do you feel about that? Give me a call, 1300 222 702, or you can text 0467 922 702. I am still with the CSIRO's Dr. David Hanson here talking about AI in the medical field. David, how much collaboration is going on behind the scenes about this? I gather it's not a simple thing to integrate into a huge health system.
1: No, I think, and there's lots of work going on. You know, our health systems are looking at what sort of governance and support they need to have in place to really enable the clinical workforce and the health workforce to embrace AI to do their jobs more efficiently and effectively and improve patient outcomes. And on the research side, we've just released our report, which we're here talking about. The Australian Alliance for AI in Healthcare will be releasing a report, a third roadmap report, which governments around Australia use to look at what roadmaps they have to put in. We need to be thinking about monitoring systems so that as we introduce more AI, and if there's errors, like any medical error, we need to track it and make sure we correct it. So there's a range of things the health system is looking at putting in place.
0: What about the possible implications for staffing in the health system? Does this mean that AI will be taking over lots of jobs that are currently done by human beings eventually?
1: Perhaps, but we've got plenty of jobs in the health sector still. I think there's shortages of doctors all around Australia, and from a digital health point of view, we still need a lot more people to really push the use of digital across healthcare to get our health system as efficient and as effective as we can.
0: Now, we are getting a couple of texts come in. Colin has had a recent experience. He says, I recently asked an AI platform to translate a pathology report into plain language. I think it did well. What about that? What about patients using AI to try and make sense of their diagnosis and results? Is that something you'd recommend?
1: Look, it doesn't hurt.

0: And so, and you know, when you get a pathology report or radiology report, there can always be words you don't understand. I think that's a valid use of the health chatbots. Obviously, you've then got to check it with your clinician.
1: We still trust the doctor more than we trust AI at this point, right?
0: We probably do. And that's but definitely, you know, there's so many stories about people doing that. And look, I think that's important. We have to, part of raising the health literacy of Australians and taking pressure off the health system is helping people understand their own health. And if using chat, using AI helps with that, then that's great.
1: I'm just going to take a call here from Maria. She wants to talk about her daughter who's been studying this. Hi, Maria.
2: Hi, thanks for having me on. I feel like a proud mother, but...
1: Nothing like being able to brag about your kid on radio, huh?
2: Well, your producers called me and asked if I'd give my sort of talk about my daughter. She did a subject last year in Year 12 called Science Extension, and that requires students to pick a research project to focus on something that can inform science in a unique way. And she decided to build her own AI model to distinguish between malignant and benign breast cancer, and it went on to further subclassify the categories. And her teacher liked it so much, submitted it for the Young Scientist of the Year awards, and she won that. And it went on to be peer reviewed and accepted for publication. So she was 17 when she did that.
1: Sorry, how old did you say, Maria?
2: 17
1: years old, and it's been accepted by peer. That's amazing, isn't it?
0: That's great.
2: Yeah.
0: Yep.
2: So I just sort of chuckled when I heard some clinicians today are a little hesitant around it. I thought, well, there's a whole generation of young people ready to take it on, and our future is in good hands.
1: Well, our future's definitely in good hands if your daughter has anything to do with it, I have to say. Thanks for your call, Maria. Really appreciate it.
2: Thank you. Thanks for having me on.
1: It's a pleasure. Now, David, just a couple more questions before I let you go. What about the risk of misdiagnosis with AI? You did mention that it's always important to still to have a human doctor involved, but, I mean, how much of a risk is that?
0: Well, I guess it's always a risk, but it's a risk at the moment with non-AI cases, and you know, with the workload, there's always those risks. And so having more eyes on it, whether they're human eyes or AI eyes on a image or a report, I think is going to, in the end, lead to less misdiagnoses.
1: Well, let's hope so. I mean, we've got to use AI for good instead of evil. We're always hearing about the downsides.
0: Right.
1: It's very nice to hear something about the upsides. Dr. David Hanson, thanks for joining me today. I really appreciate your time.
0: Thank you.
1: That's Dr. David Hanson there, the Research Director of the CSIRO's Australian eHealth Research Centre, talking about the ways that AI is making its way into the medical fields and into a doctor's office near you. It's coming up to 10 to 6 now. A bit of music before we head off to the news. Let's hear a bit of Flowers now. This is We Can Get Together.

0: That's Flowers there, the original name of the band we know as Ice House, and We Can Get Together. PM is on after the news.
1: Hello, Samantha Donovan here on PM at 6:05. At the Royal Commission on Anti-Semitism, social media companies accused of failing to take down hateful posts about witnesses. Also, a warm winter sees the worst start to the Australian snow season on record, and a day of upsets at the World Cup with the loss of the Netherlands and Paraguay knocking out Germany.
2: I just jumped and screamed from the top of my lungs. I could not believe that we got the result that we got against Germany. It just filled my heart full of joy.
1: That's PM just after the 6 o'clock news.
0: PM also talking about the lack of snow there. Just before we speak to Renee Crosh about what's coming up on Evenings Tonight, I did just want to read you one more text. My son and I got asked to go with our pals to Perisher, who have a lodge. We booked it in April and I was in 2 months to go, but we just said it'll be a good chance to connect with our teenagers again and we'll do different fun things instead. That was Kelly from Fairlight. I think, Kelly, you've probably got the right idea there. It's sometimes just best to, you know, do what you can and make the most of it and take the trip even if you don't have the snow. We're going to be speaking to Renee Crosh soon. I don't know if she's ready yet. Yep, she is. Okay, Renee, hi, how are you? What's on the show tonight?
3: Hello, Sarah. You're doing so well. It's been great to have you there. We're going to have a chat about the meteoric rise of the creator economy. Now, the creator economy is a new term. I hadn't heard that before, but it really is, you know, we've seen it with fashion and parenting advice on social media, then there was health influencers, then we saw finance influencers, and now it's really the rise of political influencers. So the creator economy, when it comes to politics, is a little more concerning because news and current affairs and journalism, sort of such an essential pillar of our democracy, right? And if you don't have reliable, accurate, fact-checked information out there in the world of news, then what have you got
0: as
3: a democracy? So we're going to have a chat to a guy called Ed Koper, who's really studied this, not just in the US, but now in Australia with the likes of Joe Rogan and Megyn Kelly, Candace Owen, now Carl Stefanovic, and pretty much anyone who can just have a crack, pick up a microphone, turn on a camera.
0: Don't need to check the facts.
3: There's no editorial control, no regulations, no laws have to be abided by. You can just say what you want and you call it free speech.
0: Well, yeah, that's right. We are definitely seeing a trend towards that in Australia, aren't we, Renee? You know, maybe a good time to switch and listen to the ABC where you can trust, hopefully, the information that you're receiving.
3: Well, it's a rising force and more people are turning to it for news and information. And the question is, is it sort of a tsunami that's coming towards us, or will it at some point just peter away like another fad or another trend? I don't know. You might have questions if you're a listener for our expert tonight about the creator economy and where it's all heading, and we'd be very happy to field your questions. It's a big moment, I think, in not just Australia but in the world when the influence of politics is at threat.
0: Absolutely. Thanks, Renee. We're looking forward to hearing that on tonight's show. And I'll be back again tomorrow on Drive to keep you company on your Wednesday. Have a good night.
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5: Story with ABC News. The federal government has used additional safety powers for the first time to cut off funding for an early education service. Last year, Labor passed reforms allowing it to stop providing Commonwealth funding to childcare centres that don't meet national safety and quality standards. The government had issued a warning to the Laugh and Learn Family Daycare Education and Training Centre in Victoria. The Education Minister, Jason Clare, has told Question Time the service continued to not meet the standard.
6: Mr Speaker, this is not the end. This is just the start. The truth is that this work will never end and will continue to take the steps we need to take to keep our kids safe.
5: A forensic investigation into the death of a 17-year-old Thai girl who local police allege was murdered by an Australian man could take weeks to complete. Kaysen Ho reports.
7: Thai police allege 45-year-old Australian Simon Carman murdered teenager Tunchanok Donhum Lar and stuffed her body in a suitcase after picking her up in the city of Pattaya. CCTV shows Mr. Carman entering his condominium with the girl in the early hours of last Thursday morning. Miss Donhum Lar was never seen leaving. Police later found her body in a suitcase about a 10-minute drive away from the building. Mr. Carman has denied the charges of murder, concealing a body and taking a minor for sexual purposes. The ABC understands he will face a Thai court after police complete their forensic investigation.
5: A plan to create a senior executive role worth almost $400,000 a year without a competitive recruitment process has been examined at the ICAC inquiry into the University of Wollongong. Kelly Fuller reports.
8: Chief People and Culture Officer Alison Burke told the inquiry she was shocked by what she described as a brazen proposal from Chief Governance Officer Alyssa White to create a new senior executive position that Ms. White would then fill herself. The inquiry heard Ms. Burke began keeping contemporaneous notes after becoming concerned and later raised the issue with Vice-Chancellor John Dewar, who said he agreed it was a very bad idea. Her notes recorded Chancellor Michael Still opposing a competitive recruitment process when it was suggested. The ICAC inquiry continues tomorrow.
5: Federal Deputy Opposition Leader Jane Hume says it's inevitable Victorian MP Moira Deeming will face consequences for refusing to apologise to fellow MP Matthew Guy. Mrs. Deeming yesterday conceded Mr. Guy did not put her in a headlock as she had alleged, but she rejected his call for an apology over the accusation. The Victorian Liberal Party is now expected to dump Ms. Deeming as a candidate. Senator Hume says her future with the party is a matter for Victorian leader Jess Wilson.
9: But I do think that Jess Wilson has been very fair and expecting an apology from Moira Deeming. That's up to her as to whether she gives that apology. But then, of course, if she chooses not to, there will be consequences.
5: The number of people confirmed dead from the twin earthquakes that struck Venezuela last week has climbed to more than 1,700. Tion Fitzpatrick reports.
10: A powerful aftershock has also rattled the country again, forcing the subway system in Caracas to halt and complicating ongoing search and rescue operations. Red Cross Regional Communications Manager Susana Aurora Barantes says time is running out for those trapped under rubble.
11: Because also the extreme heat, the healthcare situation becomes a concern.
10: Authorities have started drafting reconstruction plans and a command centre to oversee the construction of temporary shelters and the management of displaced residents.
5: Security personnel have been deployed across South Africa amid fears anti-immigration protests could descend into widespread violence against foreigners. The planned protests mark an unofficial deadline set by campaigners for all undocumented migrants to leave. Many have already fled to escape violence and intimidation. The country's Minister for Justice has briefed the media following a cabinet meeting on the crisis.
12: We have undertaken a decision to extend the

0: jurisdiction of the Musina Refugee Reception Office in the Limpopo province to also conduct verifications. We have, as a result, activated all logistical relating to the repatriation of foreign nationals in Musina.
1: And NASA is to launch a daring robotic mission to prevent one of its telescopes from burning up in the atmosphere. Gravity is gradually pulling the Swift Observatory telescope towards Earth. In a mission lasting several months, a rescue spacecraft will be released from a jet rather than launched from the ground. Once it's located to Swift, its three movable arms will latch on to it and tow it to a stable orbit. Isolated to scattered showers on the ranges and western slopes tomorrow. Widespread showers or rain about the far west, southern and central areas and the northern inland plains, and scattered thunderstorms across the inland plains as well. For Sydney, an overnight low of 13, then a partly cloudy day with a shower or two and a top of 22. That's ABC News at 6:05.
2: Good evening and welcome to PM. I'm Samantha Donovan, coming to you from the lands of the Wurundjeri people of the Kulin Nation in Melbourne. Tonight at the Royal Commission on Anti-Semitism, social media companies accused of failing to take down hateful posts about witnesses. Also, a warm winter sees the worst start to the Australian snow season on record, and a day of upsets at the World Cup with the loss of the Netherlands and Paraguay knocking out Germany.
3: I just jumped and screamed from the top of my lungs. I could not believe that we got the result that we got against Germany. It just filled my heart full of joy.
2: First this evening at the Royal Commission on Anti-Semitism and Social Cohesion, social media companies have been slammed for their weak responses to online posts targeting witnesses who've appeared at the inquiry. The Door Foundation is a not-for-profit organisation set up by the former Federal Treasurer Josh Frydenberg to combat anti-Semitism. Its representative has given evidence that offensive social media posts weren't taken down by the companies despite several complaints being made. Our reporter Victoria Pengilly has been following the inquiry in Sydney. Victoria, what did these offensive posts say?
4: Hi, Sam. Well, look, the Door Foundation has been tracking these online hate posts targeting witnesses who've given evidence at the commission over the past few months. In the past 24 hours alone, it identified 70 posts made overnight sledging witnesses who fronted the inquiry yesterday. Now, other posts also targeted mothers who gave evidence about the abuse their children endured in the schoolyard, and also survivors of the Bondi shooting. And some of them were quite horrific. Now, the Foundation compiled a report of 275 offensive posts, and some of these included comments calling for the death of all Jews or saying that some of the witnesses should be gassed or killed. Now, these posts were reported to the platforms, but only 5 of them were removed by Facebook and 20 were scrubbed from X. Tali Blickblau, the Foundation's CEO, said some of these posts weren't removed despite being extremely violent, and that the response from the social media platforms was grossly inadequate and out of step with community expectations.
5: Those themes and trends included the following. First of all, explicit calls for violence against witnesses and Jewish people generally, including calls to kill Jews and bring back the gas chambers. There are some examples that were particularly extreme and were removed, but as you've seen, there are several more that are equally extreme that have not been removed.
2: That's Royal Commission witness Tali Blickblau from the Door Foundation. And Victoria, the Melbourne Federal Labor MP Josh Burns has also given evidence to the inquiry today. What has he told the Commission?
4: So Josh Burns is the MP for McNamara in Melbourne's inner city. He's the first MP from the Albanese government to front the Commission. He's also Jewish, and he recounted the moment when his electorate office in Melbourne was firebombed and ransacked in June 2024. Now, this was quite a vicious attack. At least 5 people smashed the windows of the office and painted slogans on the walls of the office, including painting horns on his face. He said that incident had a profound impact on himself and also his staff. He also talked about the online social media hate he's also received. The commission was shown a number of vile posts that implied that Josh Burns was responsible for the death of children in Gaza. Other posts also targeted his partner, who isn't Jewish, Georgie Purcell. She's a member of the Victorian Legislative Council for the Animal Justice Party. But he said that the abuse targeting her had taken on more of a sexualised and misogynistic tone. Now, he said that he'd largely given up on reporting these examples of anti-Semitism to the social media companies because his calls to have them removed had largely gone ignored. Now, Josh Burns also used his moment in the box today to call for a vilification clause to be added to hate speech legislation that was rushed through Parliament after the Bondi shooting. Now, initially it was part of the legislation or the proposal, but it was dropped because it didn't get the numbers. But Josh Burns wants to see it brought back. He also wants the powers of the eSafety Commissioner strengthened. The current Online Safety Act means posts targeting the Jewish community more broadly and not individuals can't be forcibly removed by the eSafety Commissioner.
2: And who's still to give evidence in this block of Royal Commission hearings, Victoria?
4: So, Sam, we know that Meta, which owns Facebook and Instagram, LinkedIn, Google and TikTok, will all front the inquiry. But some other social media platforms, X, Reddit, Twitch, have all had varying responses. Some have been less cooperative than others. Gab, which is a US-based website that's platformed far-right extremists, has been openly hostile and said they would not cooperate with Australian bureaucrats. We know that the ABC and SBS will also be appearing before the inquiry next week, and they'll be asked questions about their coverage of events in the Middle East and whether they're equipped to deal with complaints about their content.
2: Victoria Pengilly reporting for us on the Royal Commission on Anti-Semitism and Social Cohesion, sitting in Sydney at the moment. Two junior employees of the consultancy firm Ernst & Young have been sacked and one charged by police after allegedly accessing the personal banking information of the Prime Minister, Anthony Albanese. One of the sacked employees and another Sydney man were charged with accessing restricted data without authorisation. It's yet another allegation of wrongdoing at a so-called Big Four consulting firm, as Rachel Mealy reports.
6: The two Ernst & Young employees were on secondment to the Commonwealth Bank of Australia when it's alleged they looked up the Prime Minister's personal banking details. One of the men and another Sydney man who wasn't an EY employee were charged with accessing restricted data without authorisation. The younger of the two also received an additional charge of using a communications device to distribute personal information. Treasurer Jim Chalmers says the allegations are concerning.
7: I need to be really careful not to interfere with any legal processes which are underway, but I think on the face of it, any developments of that kind are incredibly concerning, not just in relation to the PM's details, but any Australian's details.
6: The charges come as another of the Big Four consultancy firms, KPMG, is facing a growing scandal over accessing and misusing client data. Earlier this year, allegations came to light that KPMG partners had misused confidential information from customers such as Lendlease and Optus to help the firm win other auditing contracts. That scandal has now claimed senior scalps at KPMG Australia, and it could lose lucrative federal government contracts as a result. Professor Brendan Lyon is a former partner at KPMG turned whistleblower who now teaches at the Faculty of Business and Law at the University of Wollongong.
8: I guess the real question for ASIC and for policymakers more generally is who is looking at the conduct within the Big Four firms?
6: He says the story that's come to light today is emblematic of a larger issue within the professional services firms.
8: You know, on the one hand, you've got a couple of junior people who've done something allegedly criminal and certainly stupid, but they've done it through a lack of experience, wisdom and understanding. On the other hand, you're seeing exposures of systemic misuse of client data to gain financial advantage at the most senior levels of the Big Four firms.
6: Earlier this month, a parliamentary committee looked into the KPMG allegations. For its investigation, the committee asked KPMG to hand over a number of documents. KPMG's outgoing chairman, Martin Shepherd, told the committee the firm wouldn't hand over the documents because they
9: could potentially compromise court proceedings or regulatory investigations that may relate to criminal proceedings.
6: The Australian Securities and Investments Commission, ASIC, is currently investigating KPMG's business dealings, yet no one at KPMG has been charged over the matter. Professor Lyon is worried that a double standard is operating.
8: The graduates have been sacked. On the other side, you see the chairman, the CEO and others walk away with payouts of millions of dollars after being engaged either indirectly or in the cover-up of conduct that they admit on record is potentially criminal. So I guess we're seeing a divergence between the way that the rules, laws and regulations are enforced against the juniors, against the leaders of the firms who, even after they're exposed, waltz off with millions of dollars.
6: The Australian Federal Police referred PM's inquiries to ASIC. Ernst & Young didn't offer any comment on the matter.
2: Rachel Mealy. The federal government is claiming the opening of a new agency tomorrow will make it easier for service veterans to find information about where to get health support. The Wellbeing Agency, as it's called, has been set up in response to the recommendations of the Royal Commission into Defence and Veterans Suicide. But injured veterans are concerned about new limits on the amount of money they'll be allowed to spend on health services. Jane Barden filed this report.
10: Every week, paratrooper Shane Pascal-Bell goes to a Darwin cafe to meet other veterans. They support each other and help navigate government bureaucracy to get treatment for their injuries.
11: You lean off each other. I have the benefit of understanding the system a little bit more, but there's a lot of people that don't.
10: Shane Pascal-Bell has succeeded in getting approval from the Department of Veterans Affairs to get health care for physical and mental injuries he received in the Army, beginning in East Timor in 1999.
11: It was parachuting. So you're hitting the ground at 7 metres a second with 50-plus kilos of equipment. I've just had surgery on my knee. I've got a plate in my neck. And I'm due to have a couple more artificial discs in my lower back as well. There's a lot of things that I've seen overseas in particular. We actually had to inspect coffins coming back into Timor-Leste to make sure there was no weapons and things like that. So, yeah, it's a pretty gruesome job. But I've lost friends as well.
10: From tomorrow, a new $78 million Veterans Affairs Department wellbeing agency will start helping ex-service people connect with support. Shane Pascal-Bell welcomes the new agency, but he's worried the government is placing a new $5,000 cap on the amount of allied healthcare services, including psychology and occupational therapy, that injured veterans can get each year. If they need more than $5,000, they'll have to get approval from a yet-to-be-announced process instead of the current system where their own GP can approve ongoing treatments.
11: I currently use roughly about 15,000, potentially more. Am I actually going to have to just go, you know what, I'm going to go without physio for a couple of months, or I'm going to go not see the counsellor for a couple of months? That's the concern that everyone's having, you know, at the moment.
10: Immediate past president of the Darwin Council of Veterans, Adam Giuliani, received both physical and mental injuries during 20 years of army service from East Timor to Iraq. He and other veterans leaders are lobbying the federal government to ditch the cap.
12: This is just another kick in the guts. Why not just have the process that the GP determines? I already get this and I already get that. It's just a matter of being able to communicate without having to continuously repeating and reliving trauma. The amount of evidence you've got to provide just opens those scars back up. And then you know what happens when it just all gets too hard with veterans. We give up, stop seeing treatment, and at the worst case, people suicide.
10: The Veterans Minister, Matt Keogh, says the government's making the change because some veterans weren't happy with the current GP approval system, but he's promising consultation before the $5,000 cap is brought in next July.
13: Where a veteran is concerned, they may need to access more allied health services in a year beyond that amount. There will be a process which we are going to be consulting with the sector about to get approval for that.
10: And who's going to do that approval assessment? Will that be within the department itself? And if so, does that risk another waiting list developing?
13: Well, that's why we're going to be consulting with the sector and with the health professionals themselves.
10: Shane Pascal-Bell says waiting to hear how that will work is excruciating for him and other veterans.
11: Just come out and tell us the process. Alleviate everyone's anxiety.
2: Army veteran Shane Pascoe-Bell talking to Jane Barden. And if that story has raised issues for you, you can call the Open Arms Veterans and Families Counselling Service on 1800 011 046. This is PM. I'm Samantha Donovan. You can hear all our programs live or later on ABC Listen. Temperature records are being broken in parts of Europe as a deadly heat wave continues. But it's not just the Northern Hemisphere experiencing unseasonably high temperatures. Many parts of Australia are seeing a warm start to winter, and those who rely on good snowfalls for their income are hoping they'll arrive soon after what they're calling a terrible start to the ski season. Isabel Masali has more.
14: In the New South Wales Perisher Valley, Bob Tate is dreaming of a white Christmas in July.
15: Too much grass. There's patches of snow where they've we had natural snowfall early in the month, and then they've built on that with the man-made snow, which they do really well to produce and control. But now it's just patchwork. I'm just looking out the window and there's just far too much green grass.
14: He runs a ski lodge and is the Valley's president of the Chamber of Commerce. He's seen late snow seasons in the past, but this one is very late.
15: Business has been pretty good, considering. Our guests who were here last week were very happy just to be here, just to explore. They come down to the snow, they go on the snow and they ski or board every year. This year they're taking the opportunity to explore with the incredible number of walks in the Kosciuszko National Park.
14: Bob Tate is pretty confident the snow will arrive soon, but other tourism operators say they're anxious. Michelle Lindsay is the owner of a ski and snowboard shop in Jindabyne.
16: The hardest thing at the moment is that we have a lot of seasonal staff who have come down and they're paying high rents and they're getting very little work, if any. So everyone is just waiting with bated breath for the snow to come in and the people to come in so that we can get this season started.
14: And that snowfall may come later this week. Snowwatch forecaster Peter Taylor cautions conditions will get worse before they get better.
17: We do have very strong rain coming tomorrow night, probably some flash flooding and winds well over 100 kilometres an hour. So by Thursday morning, we're probably going to reach the lowest of the lows as far as the season is concerned, and probably looking like it's the worst on record start to a season that I've seen. But there we get some cold weather coming through Thursday night. We should have snowfalls Thursday night through Friday and maybe Saturday morning.
14: But when asked if he's optimistic about the rest of winter...
17: Not at the moment, no. After this system comes through, it looks like we probably really don't have any snow coming for another couple of weeks.
14: Associate Professor Andrew King is a climate scientist at the University of Melbourne. He explains there's always a mixed picture across Australia, but mostly there's been an unusually warm start to winter.
18: So far, it's not been a very good snow season in southeastern Australia, an unusual lack of snow. But our snow does tend to come in big dumps with the right weather systems in place. So, you know, this doesn't rule out there being big dumps of snow over the coming weeks. Typically, when we have El Niño conditions, we do tend to see a bit less snow and a later start to the snow season.
14: 2 weeks ago, the Australian Bureau of Meteorology declared an El Niño event. That's an extended period of warmer than normal waters in the central tropical Pacific. So does that mean Australia will soon follow Europe's record-breaking summer?
18: Really unprecedented high temperatures, well beyond previous records for June in large parts of Western and Central Europe. There isn't like a strong relationship between Europe's summer and then the summer that we get. But with El Niño, it is more likely to be a warmer, drier summer than normal, particularly higher likelihood of higher temperatures. So the rainfall signal is more subtle, but there is more likely to be a warm spring and summer in Australia.
2: Associate Professor Andrew King from the University of Melbourne. That report from Isabel Massali and Adrian Reardon. Well, soccer fans are in shock after a thrilling day of play at the FIFA World Cup in North America. Paraguay beat one of the world's most powerful football nations, Germany, for a place in the final 16. And in another surprising result, Morocco triumphed over the Netherlands. Kimberly Price filed this report.
19: Scenes of pure joy on the streets of Paraguay's capital, Asunción.
20: A la final, no vamos, no vamos a la final, a la final. Olé, olé, olé, olé.
19: Fans shout, "We're going to the final!" after Jose Canale kicked the winning penalty goal. Paraguay scored a huge upset in the FIFA World Cup, beating four-time champions Germany. Originally from Paraguay, Christian Wood has been living in Australia for 19 years and was cheering on his home.

0: Everyone feeling very excited, very supportive. But yes, I just jump in and scream from the top of my lungs. I could not believe that we got the result that we got against Germany. It was a very pleasant surprise, and it just filled my heart full of joy.
1: Leading into the match, Christian Wood says he was quietly confident.
0: I don't think anyone thought that Paraguay could win. Germany being one of the favorites to win this whole World Cup. But I was convinced, no matter what, they will give the best and they will play until the last breath. So I knew that whatever the outcome, whatever the result was, they will make the whole country proud.
1: Paraguay, a landlocked country in South America, is surrounded by football giants Brazil, Argentina, and Bolivia. This win launches the team into the top 16 sides in the World Cup tournament and is their best ever result. Next, they will take on the winner of France and Sweden, and Christian Wood hopes that Paraguay takes on the higher ranked team.
0: Kim, I am really hoping that it's going to be France, just because back in 98, Paraguay was eliminated from the World Cup by France, and this will be just an amazing opportunity to give it back to them and try to get them out this time.
1: Christian Wood is already preparing a watch party.
0: I am calling sick. I'm taking the day off. I don't care. It's going to be a great match to watch.
1: Paraguay's goalkeeper, Orlando Gil, now lauded as a hero in his nation, says he couldn't believe they won.
2: The truth is, there's no explanation for this moment. There are so many emotions, I don't know how to express it. I'm happy, happy we've progressed. I'm glad I could help out the team when we got to penalties, and this result is for all Paraguayans.
1: Paraguay wasn't the only team to unsettle the European football hierarchy. Morocco and the Netherlands also went head-to-head in a penalty shootout, where the North African nation came out on top. In the Dutch city, The Hague, riot police deployed water cannons after fireworks were set off after the game. But this young Moroccan fan couldn't contain his joy.
3: I am incredibly happy. I can't believe it.
1: Next, Morocco will come up against host nation Canada. Elsewhere in the tournament, Brazil defeated Japan 2-1. If you want to watch the Socceroos' next game, you might need to set your alarm because Australia takes on Egypt on Saturday at 4 a.m.
4: Plenty of people will be setting their alarms. Kimberly Price with that report. Finally this evening, the English actress Dame Penelope Keith, a theatre performer who found fame in British sitcoms in the 1970s, has died at the age of 86. Her first big TV role was on The Good Life, in which she played the snobbish suburban neighbour Margot Ledbetter, and she went on to star as the widowed aristocrat Audrey Forbes Hamilton in To the Manor Born. Her family says she'd been living with cancer and died peacefully at home. Many people are paying tribute to Dame Penelope, including her The Good Life co-star Felicity Kendall, who described her as a comic genius and a joy to know and work with. And I liked this observation from novelist Lissa Evans, who said she delivered every line as if it were a jewelled crown on a velvet cushion. Here's some of that famous delivery now, with Penelope Keith playing Audrey Forbes Hamilton, who's been forced to sell her country estate into the Manor Born.
5: Can you see that man as Lord of the Manor of Grantley?
6: Oh, yes, as a matter of fact, I can. At least he's English.
5: But he's trade.
6: He's top of a multinational, what's it?
5: That does not alter the fact that at bottom he's a grocer.
6: There are some jolly rich grocers.
5: The ability to run an historic estate is in the blood. Isn't this something you can buy at Sainsbury's?
6: Oh, come on, Ord. You can do anything with money. That's why he's got Grantley and you haven't.
5: True.
6: Ord, you're not thinking of...
5: Why not?
6: You've just said the most terrible things about him.
5: Marjorie, you must learn not to confuse money with breeding. He's got the money, I've got the breeding.
4: The English actress Dame Penelope Keith in a scene from To the Manor Born. She's died at 86. Thanks very much for joining me for PM. I'm Samantha Donovan. The podcast of the full program is available on ABC Listen. And that's where you'll find ABC News Daily with Sam Hawley each weekday morning too. We'll be back at the same time tomorrow. Good night.

0: Adam Storey with ABC News. A single southbound lane of the Hume Highway has reopened after an explosive multi-truck crash near Canberra early this morning. Georgia Roberts reports.
1: Police earlier described it as a miracle that no one was killed in the six-truck pile-up at a rest stop at Bradalbin, 30 kilometres southwest of Goulburn. Four of the trucks were carrying flammable materials, including butane and alcohol, contributing to a huge blaze that forced the closure of the Hume in both directions. One southbound lane and all northbound lanes remain closed as emergency crews continue an extensive clean-up of hazardous materials. Northbound motorists are urged to use the Barton Highway and the Federal Highway through Canberra and allow plenty of extra travel time.
0: The Royal Commission on Anti-Semitism and Social Cohesion has been told social media companies have been grossly inadequate in responding to online posts targeting witnesses who've appeared at the inquiry. The Door Foundation, which is a not-for-profit established by former Treasurer Josh Frydenberg to combat anti-Semitism, has analysed offensive social media posts and comments directed at people who gave evidence during the first block of hearings. The Foundation CEO Tali Bliklow says out of a sample of 275 offensive posts, about five of them have been removed from Facebook and another 20 removed from X. She's told the inquiry some material was not removed despite being reported a number of times, including a comment calling for the death of all Jews.
2: The exercise that we undertook in relation to reporting these posts and comments to the platforms demonstrates a grossly inadequate response. It's clear that the platform response is entirely out of step with normal communal expectations of how people should treat one another.
0: The Federal Communications and Sports Minister says the government doesn't want to delay its gambling advertising reforms amid calls for a committee of inquiry into the laws. The government will this week introduce its crackdown on gambling advertisements, including limiting the number of ads per hour and banning them at certain times of day. Gambling reform advocates have condemned the government for a lack of consultation, calling the laws weak. But Annika Wells says it's time for the reforms to pass Parliament.
3: Every day that gambling harm reduction advocates and their supporters in the Parliament argue for an extended Senate inquiry, further public inquiry, the other side of the fence uses that as a reason to delay implementation. And to me, delaying actual reform isn't worth further consultation on a piece that has been very publicly and prolifically discussed.
0: Meanwhile, the Communications Minister is warning the major telcos' new rules to standardise mobile coverage maps from today will be enforced. Telstra and TPG and Optus will all now have to use the same predictive modelling to classify coverage from good, moderate, basic and no coverage. Telstra fought the changes, arguing that would lead to the removal of 1 million square kilometres from its map. The member for the Upper Hunter says the closure of the Ashton Underground coal mine near Singleton is bad news for the region. Yancoal announced today that it would close the mine in 2028, with operations winding back over the next 18 months. The mine employs more than 300 people, with 60 to be made redundant immediately. MP Dave Lazell says it's another blow for the local mining industry.
4: It is a concern that we're going to lose that many jobs, and we have to absorb that. We have to remember that we've got Mount Arthur, another massive mine that is coming to a closure. So it is challenging to be able to take up all these jobs and continue with a strong industry.
0: A bomb explosion in the heart of the Mediterranean Principality of Monaco has left at least three people injured. Local media say the victims are Ukrainian oligarch, and his partner and 13-year-old child. Both adults are in a critical condition and police are searching for a suspect who left a backpack at the entrance of a residential building. The mayor where the incident occurred says the suspect was recorded on security cameras.
5: An explosive device was placed in front of the entrance of a building, injuring several people. We have immediately informed the French National Police, who are working in collaboration with the municipal police here and with the security of the Principality of Monaco.
0: And NASA is preparing to attempt a daring mission to save one of its telescopes. The Neil Gehrels Swift Observatory has contributed to thousands of publications about phenomena including burping black holes and exploding stars, but it's sinking back to Earth, and scientists say it's vital it's pushed back into orbit. Isolated to scattered showers on the ranges and western slopes tomorrow. Widespread showers or rain about the far west, southern and central areas and northern inland plains. For Sydney, an overnight low of 13, followed by a partly cloudy day with a shower or two and a top of 22. It's 25 to 7.
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7: Hello, a very good evening to you on this last day of the financial year, the 30th of June. Hope you're doing well. Tonight, the Dunning-Kruger effect. What is it, you ask? Well, the Dunning-Kruger effect is where people with very little knowledge and no expertise tend to overestimate their competence, be it on the golf course, giving parenting advice, do-it-yourself renovations, you know, that sort of thing. Does it sound familiar? We'll get into that after 8 o'clock tonight. And also after 9 o'clock, the longevity that some artists or bands have. How is it that some are so popular for so long whilst others kind of fade away? If you think of Sir Paul McCartney, the Rolling Stones, they have both released records in the past week. They are as popular as ever. Kylie Minogue is another that comes to mind. Her song is being chanted by Socceroo fans all over the world at this year's World Cup. What is it about Kylie that's different to other artists? What is it about longevity in the music business? Up tonight on Evenings, the meteoric rise of what's being called the creator economy, now gobbling up news and journalism. We've had this, haven't we, with wellness. We've had the wellness creators. We've had the finance, the finfluencers. We've had lots of social media influencers in fashion and in other areas of life. But when it comes to news and journalism, well, it's really democracy that's under threat, is it not? You might have some questions for our expert tonight. Ed Koper is a political commentator. He has seen the impact of this across the states. He is watching the impact of this now across Australia. And he's very happy to take any of your questions or queries. You know the number, 1300 222 702. That's coming up. But before we do, let's check the traffic.
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7: Traffic. Bronwyn Mountain from the Transport Management Centre. Hello to you, Bronwyn.
9: Hello, Renee. At Dean Park, there has been a multi-vehicle crash on the northbound exit from the M7 to Rudy Hill Road North. So that northbound traffic is queued all the way back along the motorway, heavy from Rudy Hill. So just be prepared for delays through there. Near Ingleburn at Macquarie Link, some southbound traffic fairly heavy on the Hume motorway because of a two-car crash. One southbound lane of the motorway closed on the approach to Brooks Road. It's the left lane that's affected. And at Cars Park, there's been a crash on the Princess Highway near Wanneora Road. One southbound lane of the highway is closed. The left lane traffic is heavy through there as well. And just an update on that truck crash southwest of Goulburn at Bradalbin this morning. All the southbound lanes of the Hume Highway are now open. So a second southbound lane has just reopened. The first one reopened a few hours ago. That second lane has just reopened. So you can now get through in both those southbound lanes of the highway. However, all the northbound lanes of the highway do remain closed because there is a fairly extensive clean-up and salvage operation continuing at the rest area where the crash happened. So you'll still need to divert around that. You can use the Barton Highway and the Federal Highway instead to get around that one, and that adds around an hour and a half to your trip. Quick check of the public transport in Sydney. The train's pretty much to time in Leila Park, though. We do have some buses diverting away from part of Northcote Road because of a crash. They're missing 10 stops, and it Gala Heights buses diverting away from Daly Street. There are some fallen wires in a couple of spots, two bus stops being missed there. If you need more information, you can head to our website transportnsw.info, and for the latest traffic information, including what's happening on the Hume Highway southwest of Goulburn, head to livetraffic.com.
7: Oh, good on you, Bronwyn. Thank you for that. Let's check the weather. Currently in Sydney, it is 16 degrees, 14 in the west, and tonight partly cloudy for Sydney with the medium chance of showers most likely later this evening. Tomorrow, a top of 22 is expected with a shower or two about. If you're in Canberra, currently it's 11 degrees, tonight cloudy with the very high chance of rain. Rain increasing tomorrow throughout the day with a top temperature of 15 degrees. And just to repeat what Bronwyn Martin said, on the Hume Highway, this is just southwest of Goulburn, that terrible incident earlier today. A single southbound lane of the Hume Highway has reopened. Terrible incident concerning a multi-truck accident just southwest of Goulburn earlier today. This is Evenings.
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7: Traditional media, like us here at ABC Local Radio, is under threat. Now, I'm not telling you anything new there, I know. We've known it for a while. We've seen the rise of so many influencers or podcasters on social media. We've seen this, haven't we, with fashion influencers, parenting influencers, wellness or health influencers, investment influencers. I think they call them finfluencers. But when it comes to news and journalism, I think it's a little bit different because journalism, well, news, current affairs, is really the thing that is a pillar of our democracy, is it not? News and journalism is, well, it's such a big part of holding power to account. That's what democracy relies upon. And so if you have news and journalism being taken over by pretty much anyone who can just grab a microphone, grab a camera, put their views up, their free speech, as they say, up onto any platform, what is the threat to what we understand as having a robust media in our country? Ed Koper is a political commentator and he studied the impact of this across the United States and now in Australia. He is the author of Angertainment, How Social Media Outrage Has Ruined Everything. And he joins us now on Evenings. Hello, Ed.
10: Very good evening to you, Renee.
7: Ed, it is a concern, isn't it, how quickly moving this sort of threat is. Is it tsunami-like or is it more like a passing fad that might soon dissipate as people wake up to the trickery around it?
10: Oh, well, very good question if we can meet the tsunami threshold of however we define that. What is clear is the trend over time is massively increasing. So, the University of Oxford and the Reuters Institute look at this globally every single year. They publish a massive survey of about 200,000 people globally, including a few thousand people in Australia. And just to give some perspective, in 2025, about 47% of Australians said they got their news from social media. The results just came out for 2026 last week, and that's gone up to 56%. So globally, social media has overtaken traditional media as the number one source of news. And of course, for young people, the numbers are much more dramatic as well. In Australia, if you're under 24, about 71% of people are getting their information, their news source. They find out about things from social media. So if everyone thinks that's a great idea, I think you should spend more time on social media and see the quality of information there. That should be very concerning for us.
7: It's one thing, though, where you get your news from. The other more concerning issue I have is what the news is. To be very clear, what we're zeroing in on this in terms of, you know, the threat to news and journalism, this alternate news or current affairs, it's not balanced, it's not reliable, it's not fact-checked, it's not edited by anyone. It's not accurate. Isn't that the real concern? I mean, it doesn't matter where you get your news. What matters is what the news, the in inverted commas news that you're consuming is, isn't it?
10: Absolutely. But the two things are very closely related because where you get your news does determine what your news is. Because, of course, when you are getting your information from social media platforms, it's not a level playing field for all information. And it's not even just a matter of it being the wild, wild west where anyone with an opinion can say it. It's the fact that an algorithm is determining what news you get. And unfortunately, what we now know that we're about 10 years into social media algorithms, and they're well studied now, and we know that they have a preference for things that can be very harmful. They have a preference for things that are novel and contrarian and conspiracy laden and incite our emotions, especially negative emotions like anger and fear. And so that's what makes social media particularly ill-suited to be our town square and to be our news source. You know, the ABC, yourself included, you have to follow journalistic standards, journalistic ethics, there's editorial oversight, and the imperative is to give Australians quality information about the world around us. The imperative for people on social media is to get your attention through cheap attention tricks with no regard for the quality of information that they're telling you.
7: Mm. I mean, it's even more so in traditional media. There's laws around defaming people. There's laws around racial vilification. There's laws around how much you need to disclose in terms of your conflicts of interest. You can't be in contempt of court. So it goes on and on. It's not just ethics, but there's legislation that governs what can and what cannot be said in terms of broadcast traditional media.
10: Yeah, and that's very important because that comes from an equilibrium that we have developed over decades, you know, if not a century, of saying to, you know, the institutions of news media that you have a very special role in society, and that is control over public opinion. And ultimately, that is control over our democracy. And so we have developed all sorts of regulatory, some of it legal, some of it voluntary codes. We have training, we have systems in place where people can make complaints. You know, all of these things have developed slowly over time to make sure that the traditional news media ecosystem is the right place to host our public discourse and to become our town square. Now, social media has come along very quickly. It caught the regulators napping. We are only now just keeping up to, you know, some of the harms, not just about news, you know, some of the mental health issues, some of the problems with, you know, especially young men's attitudes in the manosphere, people getting dodgy health advice from wellness influencers. All of these things have just come along in the last few years. And we are really playing catch up in terms of instituting those same standards, those same ethics, those same laws that would stop me from saying something abhorrent tonight on your program, I'm free to say on social media. And in fact, I get rewarded for saying that on social media. If I don't say something abhorrent, it's very unlikely that anyone will hear me on social media. And this is the problem, that all the incentives have gone topsy-turvy. So it's not just about not having any regulation. It's also about the fact that there are all sorts of incentives for the types of things that it would be unethical or sometimes illegal to say if you're a journalist in a traditional newsroom.
7: Ed Koper is here. He is a political commentator and a communication expert. He's the author of Angertainment. And I'll get to the anger and the outrage that this type of news elicits. Just stay with me, Ed, because we've got a question from John or a comment from John in our time. And hi, John.
11: Hello there, yes, and thanks for taking my call. What I'm getting annoyed about with news is the rise of AI-generated news. And, you know, if it's AI-generated, it's not new news, it's old news. And even mainstream media organisations I see on my news app on my iPhone are increasingly pumping out these recipe news, which are clearly AI generated.
7: Yeah, either old news or completely fake news, made up news.
11: Yeah, well, certainly with a made up headline.
7: Yeah. Thanks, John. Ed Koper, that's another issue, isn't it? AI generated news. Yeah. On top of what we're talking about here, which is the creator economy taking over news.
10: Yeah, look, it is an enormous problem. It's another new one. Just while we were catching our breath from human-made, slop, now we have to deal with AI slop. And in fact, today I was looking for information on, this trend of AI newsrooms, and I found an article in an established publication about it. And when I got to the bottom, that article said it had been written by AI. So, you know, the prevalence of this stuff is taking over, and it all goes back to, something that happened when the internet came along, and it revealed for commercial newsrooms that once you take away the classifieds and the ads that used to prop up journalism, News isn't actually that profitable. Now, this is why the ABC is so important, that we have publicly funded broadcasting, because just going out there and reporting the facts and telling people important information, that business model has collapsed. And so we see these shrinking newsrooms where there are less journalists going out there and collecting news, and more AI systems put in place in order to find a new profitable business model. And this is obviously very concerning, because if we lose that connection between what is going on around us in the world, if we just have our news feeds full of opinion, well, who is going out there and collecting the information? Who is doing the work on the ground and the investigative journalism and exposing the corruption and the scandals and, you know, what we conventionally call news? If we are just surrounded by, AI-generated, aggregators of other information on the internet on one hand, and then social media creators opining about the news instead of collecting it on the other.
7: I'm just curious as to how the opinion makers, let's go back to the creators, the creator economy, you call it, the podcasters, the Joe Rogans of the world, the Candace Owens of the world, now Carl Stefanovic is joining the pack. How can they call it news? How is it acceptable to the consumers of this information that it's being dressed up as news?
10: Well, here's the thing. People still have great deals of trust in the news, even if they're declining. And so these creators on social media go out there and dress up their opinion in, the look and the feel and the language of news. If you look on, Twitter or YouTube or Instagram, you'll often find them on set sitting behind what looks like a news desk when they're on video. Or even these extremist conspiracy theory, accounts doing rage bait on Twitter will say breaking or exclusive or news alert, and they'll call themselves journalists. And what they're trying to do is they're trying to piggyback on the trust that we do have in real newsrooms and real journalists. And of course, that helps them significantly in order to make that connection with their audience. But the big problem that sits behind all this is an ancient one. And that is that as much as we like to think we are rational creatures who care a lot about truth and falsehood, at the end of the day, we're not. We are quite social creatures. We want to be sensationalized, and we don't actually pay too much attention to what is true and what is false. So once you remove those journalistic standards, which decide for us that we're going to get true information, and we see something on social media that looks like journalism, we don't actually pay that much attention to the quality of the information. And this is why it's so harmful to migrate our news diets over to these platforms, is because we mistake it for quality information when it isn't. And that's what's going to be so problematic for us as we as this trend continues.
7: But Australians are smart. We're well-educated. We're street smart. We're savvy. Surely we can pick a con job when it's being thrown at us. People don't like being fooled or tricked. And do they not smell it?
10: They don't. And we generally don't know when we're being fooled and tricked. We are all human, and unfortunately we like to think that some people are more susceptible for misinformation or scams or sensationalist rage bait, but all the studies show that we aren't. Everyone falls for this stuff because mostly we don't have our brain in gear when we're spending time on social media. If I'm sitting down to watch, the 7 p.m. ABC News Bulletin on the TV, I'm probably engaging my rational parts, and we're all able to do that. We're all able to stop and consider information that we see, and we're generally pretty good at assessing it. But when we're on social media, we're not using those parts of our brains. We might be, doom scrolling late at night on our phone or waiting at a bus stop or, doing something in our downtime, which means that we are more likely to accept the information that we see by instinct, not by rational process. And unfortunately, a lot of these creators understand this. And so there's all sorts of cheap attention tricks that you can do to catch people unawares. And news creators do this as much as scammers and others, because they know that it doesn't take much to kind of slip through our attention filter when we're on social media, much more so than if they were broadcasting this on traditional TV or radio or other times where we might have you know, other parts of our brains engaged.
7: Mm. I mean, we saw this, didn't we, with Candace Owens, the creator from the US who kind of used and targeted Brigitte Macron, claiming that she was born a man and is a transgender. And here's the First Lady of France having to defend herself to her own people because of the power of this podcaster. Ed, can I introduce Peter from Liverpool, who's given us a call? What are your thoughts, Peter?
12: G'day. I'm going to set aside the ABC for a minute and public broadcasters like the BBC, because they're a unique news environment. The rest of the news environment depends on money, and it's always been about the money, not the news, not the stories. Dating back to the 1700s, when the first media were pamphleteers who sold gossip and news and innuendo, rolling through to the Murdochs, the Fairfaxes in Australia, internationally, they've all had a separate topic, strategy, policy to attract attention, to sell advertising. And where the advertising money goes is where the power of the media follows. It's not done by journalists writing stories. Journalists write stories to sell attention in the newspaper, picking up the paper to read it. I remember in the 70s, you went to work, everybody sitting in the train was hiding behind a newspaper. Today, they're hiding behind their phone. The instinct for information hasn't changed. And the other aspect is social media influencers and users of social media are subject to the same laws as journalists. So if you could say Fred Smith went to court and he's guilty of murder and he hasn't been, you are in contempt of court. If you say Fred Smith is a da-da-da-da-da-da-da-da-da and Fred Smith finds out who you are, you're done for libel. So the laws do apply. The problem is the infrastructure to hold people accountable hasn't kept in touch. Happy to discuss further.
7: Yeah, no, fair points. Ed Cooper, is Peter in Liverpool, is he right?
13: Well, yeah, let's look at it, Peter's first point on advertising incentives, and that's absolutely right. So, you know, nobody's suggesting that in the pre-social media ages that traditional journalism and media industry was without its biases, without its incentives that, led it to one editorial direction over another. And, you know, Australians more so than most around the world have experienced this, with the Murdoch Empire and all the perverse incentives that have driven that. But there's a big difference in terms of when you are building a media empire for broadcast, emphasis on the broad, than narrow casting, which is what we do on social media. And even the big legacy media outlets that were driven by advertising incentives could never veer too far from the mainstream because they were beholden to advertisers. And we saw this with figures like Alan Jones and others when they said things that offended our moral sensibilities, advertiser boycotts followed. And so there was an incentive structure that meant they couldn't veer too far. Now that has changed on social media. In fact, the incentives have flipped. Where if you are able to say something more controversial, more outside the bounds of reasonableness, like Candace Owens calling Brigitte Macron a man, then you get more attention, more engagement, and ultimately you can monetize your content and make a lot more money.
7: All the anti-vilification laws, all the defamation laws, would they apply to somebody in Australia if they said those things on social media?
13: Some laws apply equally to us all as citizens. Some laws apply to us as publishers. And, of course, the platforms of the publisher on social media, not the individual. Yes, we can't defame someone, but it is much harder to pursue an action against an individual social media user than it would be to pursue an action against a media company. And, in fact, there are complaint mechanisms, there are regulators, there are bodies that exist in order to help us do that for legacy media that simply don't exist for social media.
7: Ed, we're out of time, but I guess the takeout is that outrage is the language of the attention seekers in this creator economy. It's outrage that they're speaking. That's their language. They're not interested in communicating any news or any reliable information to you about the world in which we live.
13: No, they're interested in your engagement. And what is the best way to get you to engage? It is to get you outraged. And so that's the incentive that drives everything.
7: Ed Kuiper, thank you for being here. Author of Angertainment, Ed Kuiper is a political commentator. 7 o'clock.
0: Story with ABC News. The Federal Education Minister, Jason Clare, has revealed the Victorian Childcare Service, which has had its federal funding cut, was found to have seriously breached safety standards. Laugh and Learn Family Daycare Education and Training has become the first provider to lose Commonwealth funding after Labor passed reforms last year, allowing it to stop providing federal support to centres that don't meet national safety and quality standards. Mr Clare says several safety hazards were found at the Victorian provider's two locations in the Melbourne suburb of Craigieburn.
14: Some of the sorts of things that the state regulators found, hazardous materials including bleach, paint and rat sack bait, accessible to children in various rooms, a freestanding chest freezer on a veranda with no child safety lock.
0: Five cases of H5 bird flu have now been detected in migratory birds on Australia's southern coastline after a suspected case in Western Australia was confirmed. Nick Perpich has more.
15: The latest confirmed case was one of five deceased petrels found at Roses Beach near Esperance. Four returned negative results, but one case has now been confirmed. It brings the total of infected migratory birds found in WA to four, as well as one in South Australia. Chief Veterinary Officer Beth Cookson says the risk remains very low.
16: Part of our surveillance approach will be to monitor whether that changes and whether the advice to people in different areas needs to adapt over time.
15: Testing on a sick migratory seabird in Victoria returned a negative result for H5 bird flu.
0: Federal Liberal MP Garth Hamilton has been suspended from the House of Representatives for 24 hours following an outburst. The member for Groom used unparliamentary language when the Emergency Services Minister Christy McBain was discussing a report in Nine newspapers about Angus Taylor during question time. Speaker Milton Dick has described their behaviour as a new low after the MP swore and stormed out of the chamber. State opposition leader Kelly Sloan says she wants to be Premier in her own right after the next election, not because the Liberals have done a deal with One Nation. Some Liberal MPs reportedly are calling for an accommodation with One Nation that would see New South Wales electorates divided between the parties. Ms Sloan has dismissed the idea, telling Tapped Media all that would achieve would be to divide the right-wing vote and prevent the election of a Liberal government.
17: In New South Wales, we have a track record of building the economy, investing in small business, to making sure that our economy returns to number one in the country. People know we've got that background. They trust us on that. And it's going to be up to me to deliver the policies that they go, you know what, I'm going to return my vote to the Liberals and we need to get our economy back on track again.
0: The consumer watchdog is suing Amazon over allegations it used unfair contract terms for its popular streaming service. More from National Consumer Affairs reporter Michael Atkin.
18: The ACCC has launched federal court action against Amazon over claims it had five unfair contract terms for its Prime streaming service. The lawsuit alleges it used at least one of those terms when it introduced ads on Prime in July 2024, which required subscribers to pay an additional $2.99 per month to remain ad-free. Amazon had over 1 million Australian subscribers between November 2023 and August 2025. Amazon says it's reviewing the case, had cooperated during the ACCC's investigation, and wanted to give Australian customers the best experience.
0: The United States has reopened a port in Venezuela to help areas worst hit by last week's twin earthquakes, with the number of people confirmed dead now above 1,700. The BBC's Will Grant reports.
19: Most family members waiting for their missing loved ones to be pulled from the rubble increasingly accept that the chances of that happening are extremely slim. There have been a series of moments which have raised the spirits of the rescuers and the nation alike, from babies and small children being reunited with their desperate parents, to a man being recovered after spending more than 100 hours under tons of concrete slabs and twisted metal. The government is being roundly criticised by the relatives for what they see as failings in launching and then coordinating the emergency response.
0: Back home, and the Supreme Court has found that Rex Airlines misled the market, but the corporate regulator has lost its case against three former directors of the company. Rex was found to have misled the market with an ASX update in February 2023. But three former Rex directors, John Sharp, Lincoln Pan and Siddharth Kotar, were found not to have breached their director duties. Isolated to scattered showers on the ranges and western slopes tomorrow, widespread showers will rain about the far west, southern and central areas and the northern inland plains. A partly cloudy day in Sydney with a shower or two and a top of 22. That's ABC News at 7:05.
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7: Hello and welcome if you've just joined us. This is Evenings. I'm Renee Grosch. Great to have you here on this Tuesday, the 30th of June, the end of the financial year. I don't know whether it's a tax time for you. I don't tend to do my tax at the end of the financial year. I take many, many more months to get my act together. Coming up, though, it is the time for the quiz. 1-300-222-702 is the number. And the question I'm asking you tonight in the quiz is, well, there's this new footwear fad. I think it's a fad. This new footwear fad for women, they're calling it barefoot sandals. Barefoot sandals. It was debuted by Chanel this week. It cost $2,000 a pair for these barefoot sandals. But let me explain what they are. They are literally a shoe without a sole. Now, is that an oxymoron? A contradictory idea? How can you have a shoe without a sole? So what they are literally material just around the heel. Just the heel, and it stays on your foot because the material around the heel ties around the front of your ankle. Have you got that image? No sole at all. Where else have you seen this sort of shenanigans? You know, items trying to pass themselves off as the real deal, like sun visors. Sun visors pretending that they are hats. There's nothing covering your hair or your head. A sun visor is not a hat, is it? Or glasses. Do you remember people used to wear glasses with no prescriptive glass in them? They were either clear glass or I even once saw somebody just wear the glass frames. I think people thought it was an intellectual look or something. So when is an item just not the item? Is it a product con job? And if you can't think of something that exists, maybe you can think of the next con job, like a shirt without the sleeves or something like that. Also on Evenings tonight, after 9 o'clock, we're going to look at longevity in the music business. Why is it that some artists or bands remain so popular for so long, like Kylie?

0: has produced top 10 hits over and over and over again over 5 decades. She is being chanted, this song is being chanted by the Socceroos at this year's World Cup. So why do some artists remain so popular over their entire lifetime and others kind of fade away? What's special about them, like the Paul McCartneys and the Rolling Stones and the Kylies? Let's check the weather. Tomorrow, if you are in Canberra, showers increasing throughout the day, a top temperature of 15 degrees. Newcastle 22 is the top and a shower or two about. Wollongong 21, showers increasing throughout the day. Taree 23 and mostly sunny. Tomorrow in Cooma, 15 degrees, rain increasing. Junee 16 with a possible late storm. Young rain at 17 in Sydney. A shower or two tomorrow with a top temperature of 22. That terrible accident on the Hume Highway, it was an explosive multi-truck accident near Canberra, just southwest of Goulburn, involving 6 trucks, I understand. Just to let you know, 1 of 2 northbound lanes are closed on the Hume Highway, but you can get through. We were hearing that the road was completely closed, but I think they have opened 1 of 2 northbound lanes. The other one remains closed as the clean-up job continues.
1: To play the quiz, call now. 1300 222 702.
0: Yes, let's play the quiz. 1300 222 702. What do you think? Can you call a shoe

0: if it doesn't have a soul. Literally, no soul. 1-300-222-702. I just think that's the greatest con job I've ever heard. Kate and Estelle in Gaimea. Hello.
1: Hello.
0: Can a shoe be a shoe if it doesn't have a soul? It only has a bit of material around your heel?
1: That's weird.
0: It is weird. This is a new footwear trend. Chanel has debuted it. Barefoot sandals, they're calling them. Barefoot sandals.
1: Well, you've seen some of their haute couture range, I'm sure, in the fashion weeks, and I don't think I'd call that fashion. So, you know, it's not wearable, let's put it that way, for many people with normal sized bodies and, you know.
0: Yeah, Jeff says it sounds like the Emperor's new clothes. Yeah, that was a great tale, wasn't it? The Emperor's new clothes. Kate and Estelle, let's get into it. 1-300-222-702 is the number to play the quiz. You're our first caller, so you win a book. Congratulations.
1: Yay.
0: Your first question. Tomorrow night, after midnight, so it becomes Wednesday morning at 1:20, Australian Maya Joint will play which Wimbledon wildcard?
1: Serena Williams.
0: Serena Williams, yes. How do you think she's going to go?
1: Oh, everyone's got a chance, don't they?
0: Yeah, nice answer. I like that. Take a listen to this. Can you name this Australian bird based on this sound? Any ideas, Kate, Estelle?
2: That's a magpie.
0: What's the bird?
2: A magpie.
0: A magpie? Yes, it is a magpie. Well done. Thank you very much, Jason. He's a truckie. He's saying one of two southbound lanes are opened. This is down on the Hume Highway southwest of Goulburn due to this big truck accident earlier today. One of two southbound lanes are open. The northbound route is closed, according to Jason. Can you just double check that, Tash? Because I'm seeing different information on the livetraffic.com. So Jason's saying one of two southbound lanes are open, northbound is closed. But on my traffic.com, I'm seeing one of two northbound lanes is closed, meaning one is open. So is northbound completely closed, or is one of two lanes, one lane open, one lane closed? We need to clarify, because people will be using the Hume Highway there southwest of Goulburn. Now, moving on. Who was the original Red Wiggle?
1: Murray.
0: Yes, it is Murray. Murray who?
1: Yay.
0: Murray.
1: Oh, I don't know the surnames. I only know first names like Jeff and Murray. No, I don't have Jeff's surnames. Oh, you weren't even alive when they were in the group. That doesn't help. I've only got Murray. I don't know the surname. So maybe we're good shoulders for the next person, Renee.
0: You'll be very good shoulders. Thanks for being here. Don't go anywhere. We'll send you out a book as our first caller. Not first time caller. You've called plenty of times, which I'm grateful for. Thank you, Kate. Thanks, Estelle. 1-300-222-702. It's Murray who? Who was the original Red Wiggle? To Erin in Canberra. Hi, Erin.
3: Hey, Renee. How are you?
0: I'm very well. The original Red Wiggle? Murray?
3: I think it's Cook.
0: Murray Cook. Well done.
3: That took me way back. I missed out completely on the Wiggles.
0: Did you?
3: I did. I don't have children and they came in just after me.
0: Oh. So, yeah. Well, Murray Cook's having a birthday today. He turned 66. Happy birthday to him.
3: Happy birthday, Murray.
0: So what do you think of the barefoot sandals? A shoe without a sole. Can you call a shoe without a sole a shoe?
3: Look, I think Chanel can call it whatever they want. I wouldn't wear it as a shoe, but yeah.
0: What else have you seen, Erin, that kind of is this sort of a shenanigan?

0: happens when an item tries to pass itself off as the real deal?
1: Controversial, but air fryers. They're little convection ovens. They're fantastic and I love them and I use mine almost every day. They're little ovens.
0: But it's not an air fryer?
1: It's just not it doesn't really fry anything. It kind of bakes it.
0: Right. There are different settings though, aren't there?
1: Yeah.
0: You can't get any frying done.
1: I mean, then you're going to have to define what frying is. Because with some things, best to coat them in a little bit of oil before you put them in.
0: So I guess if you think of frying, you think of a flame, don't you? Frying on a flame. No, I think you're right. I think the air fryer is having us on.
1: Yeah, I think so. I love it though.
0: Moving on. Can you identify this song and who it's by?

0: Ice House?
1: Is that your answer?
0: It is.
1: It's not Ice House.
0: Ah,
1: damn. Sorry for that, Erin.
0: No
1: Thank you
0: worries.
1: all the
0: Thanks,
1: same.
0: Renee.
1: 1-300-222-702. Nigel says a shoe isn't a shoe if you can perform a shoey from it. If you can't perform a shoey from it, then it's not a shoe. That is a good point. A shoe without a sole is a sock or a cuff, says Mark on the Central Coast. 1-300-222-702 to Lismore. Hello, Dominic. Welcome.
2: Oh, hey, how you going?
1: Yeah, very good. Thanks for calling in. First time caller. Now, any ideas about this song? You were working as a waitress in a cocktail bar
2: when I met you. Look, I'm going to say Depeche Mode.
1: Mm.
2: I'm probably way off, but it's one of my favourite songs.
1: Do you know the song?
2: Yeah.
1: What's the song name? So I'm looking for the name of the song and the artist.
2: Don't you want me, baby?
1: Yeah, that is the song.

0: But who's behind it?
1: Oh God. Oh Jesus. I know it's an 80s band. I know they did great stuff. That's all I've got.
0: That's
1: That's
0: all
1: all
0: you
1: I've got.
0: got?
1: And my friends are going to kick me for not getting this because I actually quote this song all the time.
0: That's all right. You've been shoulders to someone. You've given us the name, Don't You Want Me, Baby. But who is it by? Not Depeche Mode. Dominic, thank you. Before I let you go, can you call
1: Yeah.
0: a shoe if it doesn't have a sole? Can barefoot
1: No.
0: sandals be a shoe?
1: No.
0: Is there anything else that falls into that category for you?
1: Oh, look, I'm not a big fan of Crocs. I've tried them. They just don't work on my feet. I really don't like them.
0: But at least a croc covers your entire foot.
1: Yeah, true.
0: So you would call a croc a shoe, wouldn't you?
1: I'd probably call it like a slip-on or something like that.
0: A
1: But yeah.
0: slip-on. You wouldn't call it a shoe.
1: You talking like fashion faux pas?
0: Maybe. I'm just thinking of items that pass themselves off as something when they're not. Like, I think it's a con to say these barefoot sandals are sandals. Like, they're
1: Where are they
0: literally just a
1: selling them?
0: covering around your, they're a covering around the heel, and then they've just got a
1: Yeah.
0: strap that connects that little bit of covering to the ankle. How
1: But
0: is that
1: what
0: a
1: about your
0: shoe?
1: toes?
0: How is that a sandal?
1: It's not. What about your toes?
0: Oh, the toes are out.
1: Oh, so basically you're barefoot with a little bit of a padding on your heel.
0: That's it.
1: Well, let's hope we're not Hermes, hey?
0: Don't pay $2,000 for a pair of them, Dominic.
1: $2,000? What are they, Balenciaga?
0: Chanel, actually.
1: Oh, wow. Well, I might be buying a pair, I can tell you that right now.
0: Good on you, Dominic. 1-300-222-702. We know the name of the song, but who's it by?

0: Emma in Randwick. Hi, Emma.
1: Oh, hi.
0: Who sings the song?
1: That'll be the Human League.
0: The Human League? Yes, it is. Well done. Emma, can you name the athlete who won a total of 28 medals across four Olympic Games? Possibly the most decorated Olympian ever.
1: Probably not. I'll be honest with you. Maybe they might have been a swimmer.
0: A swimmer? They are a swimmer?
1: Yeah.
0: 28 medals across four Olympic Games. The most decorated Olympian ever. Who might that be?
1: Oh, gosh. I don't think I'm going to get it right because I'm not good on the sporting. But I'll say Emma McKeon.
0: So it's not Australian.
1: Oh, well, that goes, I'm wrong, straight up. was it a guy? It's a guy swimmer, maybe.
0: It is a male swimmer.
1: Yeah. I don't know, Michael Phelps.
0: Yeah, it's Michael Phelps. Well done, Emma. Which country is out of the World Cup after losing to Paraguay?
1: That'll be Germany.
0: That would be Germany.
1: Yeah. What are the odds?
0: Here's a news question. The New South Wales government has launched legal action against the owner of a heritage-listed cafe in the Blue Mountains. Which is the cafe charged with repairing their own cafe?
1: Would it be the Paragon in Katoomba?
0: It is the Paragon Cafe. Nicely done. Here is another news question, Emma. Can you name the overnight presenter on ABC Local Radio who today, in news, has announced his retirement after 26 years of making late-night radio?
1: I don't often make it to that late in the night.
0: It is late, overnight.
1: Once or twice and I've been stuck driving hither and thither, and he does a quiz, but he's a tough egg with his quiz. That guy. I think I'll probably have to bow out. He's gone out of my head.
0: That's all right.
1: The radio presenter who comes on after this show, but I never make it till that late. But
0: it is
1: very good.
0: It is very late at night, 2 o'clock in the morning.
1: Philip Clark.
0: Is it Philip Clark?
1: Is it?
0: Not Philip Clark. No, he's staying on. He's not going anywhere.
1: Oh.
0: Before I say goodnight, Emma, you've played very well tonight. What else goes into the category of items trying to pass themselves off as the real deal, trying to con us? You know, like a mug without a handle. Now, is that a mug?
1: No, that's a mug without a handle. That's a cup.
0: That's a cup?
1: I don't know. No, but I tell you what, here's what I think. I was thinking about it while I was waiting, and my story is, like, I know it's probably going to be a little bit controversial, but I think anything that isn't milk, like cow's milk, like I think it's like a full-on jip. Almond milk, where it's just like 99% water and they've shown one almond to it, the water. Or, you know, rice milk, where it's 99% water and they've shown a grain of rice to the water. Stuff like that. So I think it doesn't constitute milk for me.
0: So that should be called something else. You can't call it milk.
1: Nah.
0: You call it like almond liquid.
1: Yeah.
0: Or almond juice. Almond juice.
1: Almond juice. Yeah. I think it's a rip. Sorry.
0: Mm. No, fair. That's a fair comment. Thank you, Emma. Have a good night.
1: Thank you.
0: Just confirming if anybody misheard, Philip Clark on Nightlife is definitely staying. He's not going anywhere. But someone else from the ABC, the overnight's presenter from 2 o'clock till 6 in the morning, has announced his retirement after 26 years. After 26 years of making late-night radio, who is the overnight's presenter who has announced his retirement? 1-300-222-702. Thank you, Jason. Jason says that Hume Highway incident southwest of Goulburn, one lane in both directions is open. So you can get through, but it's very, very slow. You are being asked to use an alternate route if you can. This is in the Southern Highlands. It happened much earlier today and it's had involved six big trucks. So that was a huge incident and the cleanup

0: operation is still underway. To Kelly in Maitland. Hello, Kelly.
1: Hello.
0: Any ideas who the ABC local radio presenter is who has announced their retirement? Presenter of Overnights.
1: Trevor Chappell.
0: Trevor Chappell. Could you ever hear Overnights, Kelly?
1: Very rarely, but that's a wild shift, isn't it?
0: Yeah.
1: Two in the morning till six.
0: Mm.

0: He did the afternoon show on 774 ABC Melbourne. But pretty much his entire career, he's been doing that graveyard shift. Amazing.
1: That's impressive. You'll have to ask him about your question the other night about flipping your sleeping routines.
0: Yes, yes, he might struggle.
1: Yes, he might.
0: So what do you think of barefoot sandals? Can barefoot sandals pass as shoes?
1: No, they become foot jewellery.
0: Foot jewellery. That's very good. Yeah, foot jewellery. I like that.
1: We decided though, my husband's been having a hard time finding a raincoat that actually keeps out the rain once it gets really heavy.
2: That's the thing that's not real. It's a con.
0: So say that again. A rain jacket.
2: A raincoat. Raincoats that don't keep out the rain.
0: Oh. Are there many of them?
2: Yeah. I bought one from a shop that sounds like a snake. And I took it back as it leaked, a more expensive one, and that one still leaked when I'm out in the rain for an hour or two.
1: You know, like not your traditional raincoats.
0: Okay.
1: You know, that you walk, like we're thinking kind of those sporty type.
2: Lightweight ones.
1: Lighter weight ones where you're hiking or bike riding.
0: Let me ask you, can a sun visor call itself a hat?
2: No.
0: It's not a hat, is it?
2: No, I'm adamant about that.
0: Yeah, you and me both. Here's a song. I'm looking for the name of it and the artist.

0: Kelly and her partner are here in Maitland. I'm Renee Danny. Crosh. This is Evenings. Danny. Great.
1: Yeah.
0: moving on. The dish that involves stuffing a chicken into a duck, then stuffing the duck into a turkey before roasting, is called what?
1: A turducken.
0: A turducken. Yes, it
2: well
0: is.
2: Done.
0: Well done. The famous wild, long-nosed fur seal that sunbathes frequently on the steps of the Sydney Opera House has a name. It's a wild, long-nosed fur seal, often seen sunbathing on the steps of the Opera House in Sydney. What might its name be?
1: Oh, I saw this.
2: It's not that French. Not named after that French bloke with a really big nose.
1: What?
2: Cyrano de Bergerac.
1: No, Cyrano.
0: The name is a playful nod to Bennelong Point, where the Sydney Opera House sits.
1: Oh.
2: Mrs. Macquarie?
1: No.
2: Oh.
1: I don't think so. Bennelong Point. Benny?
0: Yeah. It is Benny.
1: Hey.
0: Well done, Kelly. Well done.
1: That was complete.
0: That's very good. Here's another song. Can you nail this one? Looking for the name and the artist.

0: John says almond milk is nut juice. Soy milk is bean juice. Neither of them are milk.
1: Yeah.
0: Yeah, maybe. They need a rename. The Brunette Races are an equestrian and rodeo festival held in which state or territory across Australia? The Brunette Races.
1: Brunette?
2: Oh. This will be a guess.
1: Did you say Queensland? I don't know. I'll take Queensland.
2: Yeah, we'll go Queensland.
0: Is it Queensland?

0: You did so well.
1: We did.
0: What a partnership.
1: We had a good night.
0: Good on you. Thanks for being here. Have a great night.
1: Bye.
0: 1-300-222-702 to play the quiz. Anybody know? The Brunette Races. Not held in Queensland. They are an equestrian and rodeo festival. Where are they held? Which state or territory across Australia? To Dapto. Hello, Betty.
2: Hello, Renee. How are you?
0: Hey, Betty. Wimbledon has begun.
3: Wimbledon.
0: Yeah. First week of Wimbledon. Any interest for you?
2: Oh, yes.
0: Is it too late at night for you to stay up for?
2: Agent said we've got two blokes knocked out. Who's been knocked out?
3: One of them went out. I think he was Crook.
2: Oh, all right.
3: Forget it now.
0: But I know you like the Demon, don't you, Betty?
2: I love the Demon. Mm. Well, I like all of them because I think most of our tennis players are very good. They don't argue with the boss and, you know, they toe the line a bit and that sort of thing. So. Mm.
0: We've got an Australian playing against Serena Williams in the wee hours of Wednesday morning.
3: Yeah, what's her name?
0: Maya Joint is her name. Yeah. Will you stay up for that, Betty? You've got to stay up till 1:20 in the morning.
2: No, I don't think so.
0: No.
3: Oh, you'll be awake.
0: Where would the Brunette Races be held, Betty? They're an equestrian and rodeo festival. Which state or territory of Australia, not Queensland?
3: Probably Northern Territory.
2: Adrian thinks it might be Northern Territory.
0: Adrian is correct. Well done. Who was the first sitting US president to set foot inside North Korea?
2: Oh, gee.
3: Was it Obama? No.
2: That's probably as good a guess as any.
3: No, I don't think it was.
2: Well, what else can you come up with?
3: Wasn't Reagan. No. Okay, Obama.
2: Obama, Adrian says.
0: Was it Barack Obama? Oh, no, it's not. Sorry. It's not. I pressed the wrong button. It's not Obama. Sorry. Sorry, Betty. Sorry, Adrian.
2: On my home front.
0: On my home front? They're pretty good. I'm going up this weekend to see my mum.
2: She's
0: still in hospital, but we're having the family meeting, the hospital family meeting. You'd know about that, Betty.
2: Yes, well, it's very important, as you know, to get the exercise started early, and that's happened with your mum, so that's very important.
0: Mm.
2: And I think because, you know, when you have anything like that and you're doing exercises, it's just something to concentrate on and, you know, aim for.
0: Hmm, that's right. So the big family meeting's happening, I think we're having it on Monday, but I'm going up to see my mum this weekend. So thank you for asking, Betty. Before I say goodnight, what other con jobs are there when it comes to products? Can you call barefoot sandals that have no sole at all, can you call them shoes?
3: No.
2: No.
0: Can you call glasses that have no real prescription glass in them, can you call them glasses?
2: Well, you can probably call them glasses, but they're pretty useless.
0: People wear them as a fashion item.
2: Yeah, we think the epaulettes that we used to have on our uniforms, they were a bit of a pain in the neck.
3: Waste of time.
2: We used to have to take them off when you washed your uniform and then put them back on before you wore your uniform.
0: Mm.
2: They buttoned up on the shoulders.
0: Mm. Just a waste of time.
2: Yeah, well, some of the army people used to have things like that too.
0: I guess people think they look quite smart.
2: Yeah, well, not if you're rushing for work and you get a uniform out and you forgot to put them on when you iron the uniform, and then when you're rushing.

0: up and put those things. I mean,
1: no consideration for the ironer.
0: No.
1: Yeah. Thank you, Betty. Thank you, Adrian. Have a great night. 1-300-222-702. Who was the first sitting US president to set foot inside North Korea? Not Barack Obama. Any ideas? 1-300-222-702 to Nick in Wollongong. Hi, Nick.
2: Hey, how you going?
1: Not Barack Obama. Who might it be?
2: Oh, I don't know. The president. I've been up to the demilitarized zone.
1: Mm. Inside North Korea. First US president foot there.
2: No, I've just been there personally.
1: Oh, you've been there?
2: To the demilitarized zone. Well, in South Korea, looking out.
1: Right. What was that experience like?
2: Oh, it was really wild because when I got there, they were playing "It's a Small World After All" on MASH, as in the TV program MASH style speakers, you know, those kind of PA speakers. And when I asked why are they playing that, the tour guide very kindly informed me the music was being played to calm me down, to keep me calm.
1: You have to pay for a particular sort of tour to go there, don't you? You can't go there on your own.
2: Well, that's really interesting. Yeah, you pay for a tour and then they take you down to a tunnel that was tunneled out by the North Koreans, allegedly. And when they were busted, this is after the armistice, and when they got into the tunnel, the North Koreans filled their side in, but the South Koreans left it open, left the tunnel open so that they could demonstrate to the world that the North Koreans had done this no-no thing, right? And then when we asked, why didn't you just fill it in? They said, well, then you wouldn't pay me $10 for the tour. So they left it open.
1: Who was the first sitting US president to set foot inside North Korea?
2: Well, I reckon it would be the current one.
1: You reckon right. Donald, and his name is?
2: Donald J. Trump.
1: Yeah, yes it is. Happened on this day back in 2019.
2: Yes.
1: There you go. Shakespeare's Globe Theatre in London burnt down during a performance of which play in 1613? It's one of the history plays.
2: Right. Well, I always pride myself of knowing trivial trivia, and this definitely falls into that category. Because I was going to say The Great Fire of London or
1: it's the play. It's the Shakespearean play. It's one of the history plays.
2: Right. Well, I always pride myself of knowing trivial trivia, and this definitely falls into that category. Because I was going to say The Great Fire of London or
1: it's the play. It's the Shakespearean play we're looking for. It was being performed on the night that the Globe Theatre in London burnt down. 1613 was the year. The play is one of Shakespeare's history plays.
2: One of the history plays. Oh, I'd just say.
1: So it's not Midsummer Night's Dream.
2: No, and it's not Taming of the Shrew or any of those. Well, not Romeo and Juliet. The historical play. Oh, look, let's go with King Lear.
1: King Lear? It is not. Yeah. Sorry, Nick.
2: Can I just add that if Benny, the seal at the Opera House, ever turns up as a kid,
1: yeah,
2: or young ones, they can always be called Benny and the Jets.
1: Very nice, Nick. I reckon you'll have a thought about con jobs. Are barefoot sandals a con job?
2: Look, I've just been to the podiatrist who told me in order to avoid nasties on my foot, I need to wear sandals more often. So I'm not going to knock any of that because I'm under doctor's orders.
1: But these sandals have no sole.
2: These
1: sandals are a shoe without a sole. So material around the heel, right? Just material around the heel and then a strap that connects that material to your ankle.
2: There's an old Australian saying about lactating bulls. And I think this would be an appropriate rejoinder to that concept.
1: Very good, Nick. Lovely to chat to you. Thank you for being here.
2: Okay, bye for now.
1: On the text line, glasses that have no glass, they are ridiculous, aren't they? Have you seen them? Some people actually wear the glass frame.

0: with no glass in it because they like the look of it. Some people put plain glass in, and I think maybe as a fashion item they think it makes them look intelligent. I don't know. But is that a con job or what? 1-300-222-702. Oh, Tash is telling me that Henry VIII, during that production when the Globe Theatre burned down, there was a theatrical cannon that misfired during the performance, and that was the cause of the fire. Oh, I think I've just, did I just say the answer? Oh, there you go. Well, I've given it away to Celeste in Shell Harbour. Hello, Celeste.
1: Hi.
0: Hello, welcome to the quiz. Celeste, I think I've just given the answer away. So what's the play that was being performed at the Globe Theatre in London when it burnt down?
1: Henry VIII.
0: Henry VIII. Well done to you. Not so well done to me. Moving on. Here is a song, and I'm looking for the name of this song and the artist.

0: Well done, Celeste from Shell Harbour. This is evening. We're playing the quiz. Celeste, can you call a mug if it has no handle?
1: No.
0: No. What would you call it?
1: A cup.
0: A cup. So a mug has to have a handle.
1: Yeah.
0: What about a car that doesn't have a steering wheel? Can you call that a car?
1: No.
0: They're coming, you know. Driverless cars. No need for a steering wheel. What else goes into that category? Or what do you think is the next great con job?
1: I don't really know.
0: Mm. Can you call a shoe that has no sole? Can you call that a shoe?
1: Well, I sort of have something like that, except the opposite of dancing. So there's nothing on the heels, but there's something on the toe, like to turn.
0: Mm-hmm.
1: So you could sort of call it a shoe, but it probably wouldn't be very comfortable to walk around with.
0: No, not very protective either. You wouldn't want to be going out on a dirty street around a busy city with barefoot sandals, would you?
1: No.
0: No, not at $2,000 a pair. Celeste, helix, daith and tragus. They are all types of what? Helix, daith and tragus.
1: Is it chemicals?
0: Is it chemicals? Is that your answer?
1: Yeah.
0: Are they chemicals? Oh, what's happened there? I can't seem to, oh. Sorry, Celeste. That's not correct. They're not chemicals. But, hey, thank you. It's been lovely to chat to you tonight.
1: Thank you.
0: Yeah, good on you. Have a lovely night. 1-300-222-702 to Martin in Engadine. Hello, Martin.
2: What's that?
0: Hello, Martin. Hello, Martin. I think he's having another conversation. That's all right, Martin. We'll come back to you in a little bit. Let's go to Celeste in Maitland. Hello, Celeste.
3: Hi.
0: Hi. Now, helix, daith, and tragus. They are all types of what? Very fashionable at the moment.
3: Oh.
0: Very fashionable. If you get a helix or a daith or a tragus, what might they all be types of?
3: Oh, the only thing that comes to my mind when you say helix is like your ear pierced, but I don't know. Could you, wait, what were the names again?
0: You've got it. You are right.
3: Oh.
0: Yeah,
3: oh,
0: a helix, a daith and a tragus are all types of ear piercings. Well done. Ooh, very good. What is the key ingredient in hummus?
3: Oh, chickpeas.
0: Chickpeas. Yes, they are. Chickpeas. On the text line, a con job from our texter. Coffee shops that charge the same amount for a full cup of coffee as they do for a piccolo, which is only a shot and a touch of milk. They should charge way less for a piccolo, considering it's tiny compared to what you get in a full cup of coffee. That's from Marcello and Charlotte in Wattle Grove. What do you reckon, Celeste? Are they right? Should you charge same for a piccolo as a full cup of coffee?
3: No, because they're completely different. I mean, piccolo means like small in Italian anyway, I think.
0: Yeah. What else goes in the category of great con jobs?
3: I had one earlier when I was listening and I couldn't think.
0: That's all right. Something might come to you. You can let us know when it does. What does the acronym VCR stand for? What would the acronym VCR, what would that stand for?
3: Does it have something to do with video recording?
0: It does. What would the C stand for? V for video, R for recording. What would the middle letter be?
3: That doesn't make quite video. video. I was about to ask if it started with a C. video. Could we have a clue?
0: Well, I think the clue is that it's a C. C for cat. V for video. C for cat. R for recorder. That's okay video. If you don't know. You're very close. You deserve to get this right. A video what recorder? It's another old bit of technology.
3: Video camera recorder?
0: Is that your answer?
3: Yep.
0: A video camera recorder, it is not. It is not. You're going to kick yourself, yeah. Celeste, when you hear the answer because you're so close. I'm sorry I can't keep you.
3: Oh, that's okay. I also wanted to say hi to the other Celeste because I've never, ever met another Celeste, so that was pretty cool.
0: Ah, yeah, two Celestes tonight on the quiz. It's good, isn't it? Fantastic. You have a good night, Celeste, and thank you for having a go. 1-300-222-702. On the text line, Lou says, I've learnt that people buy benefits. What are the benefits of a soleless shoe? I don't know, Lou, but Chanel is selling them for $2,000 a pair, the barefoot sandal. Maybe it's vanity. Maybe it is. Maybe it's the brand. Maybe people buy it because of the price. They want to spend $2,000 on a soleless shoe, a barefoot sandal? I don't know. 1-300-222-702. What does VCR stand for? It's a video what recorder. Anybody know? I may have stumped you. 1-300-222-702. We've only got a few more questions and then the gong will have to go off and the fridge magnet might be yours.

0: On the text line, regarding whether a mug is a mug if it doesn't have a handle, cups are a different shape, says our texter, than mugs. And cups can have handles. Mugs are more cyclical and may or may not have handles. Handle or not, it's all about the shape, says our texter. But does that mean that you can call yourself a mug if you don't have a handle? That's really my question. 1300 222 702. What does the acronym VCR stand for? Anyone know? Let's try Bev in Camden. Hello, Bev.
1: Oh, hello.
0: A VCR stands for video what recorder?
1: I don't know either. I've been desperately trying to think.
0: A video something recorder, and it begins with a C. It's not camera. VCR, a video what recorder? Don't know?
1: No, I don't know, and I'm a first-time caller.
0: Oh, you're a first-time caller. Well, that's very nice. Thank you, Bev. Can you call a mug if it doesn't have a handle? Bev?
1: Yeah, you're trying to give me a hint, I can tell.
0: No, I'm asking you another question, which has got nothing to do with the quiz. Can you call a mug? Can a mug be a mug if it doesn't have a handle?
1: I think so.
0: You think it can be a handle? Okay. It can be a mug.
1: Yes.
0: Can you call a barefoot sandal a shoe if it doesn't have a sole?
1: Oh no.
0: No. Thank you, Bev. 1-300-222-702 to Yowie Bay. Hello, Matt.
2: Hello. How are you?
0: Hello. Welcome. First time caller. A VCR. VCR. It's a video what recorder?
2: Cassette.
0: A video cassette recorder. Yes, it is. Nicely done. Holland Lop, Cottontail and Checkered Giant. They would be all types of what? A Holland Lop? A cottontail and a checkered giant. All types of what?
2: Holland Lop, was it?
0: Holland Lop. Mm. Cottontail and checkered giant. All types of what?
2: Holland Lop. I've not heard of Holland Lop before.
0: Cottontail? Have you heard of a cottontail?
2: I have. I'm just trying to work out where, though. And what was the last one?
0: Checkered giant.
2: Checkered giant. Mm. Any clues?
0: They're all it's an animal. They're all types of an animal.
2: Oh, okay. Cottontail. I'd have to say a rabbit.
0: Yeah, they're all rabbits. Well done. Holland Lop, Cottontail and Checkered Giant. They are all types of rabbit. Well done. Take a listen to this. Can you identify who this is?
3: That's why I call my kids the Waka Kids, because I think they were born because of that song. That song took me to the World Cup, and the World Cup had an important impact in my life.
0: Who might that be?
2: Are we talking the most recent World Cup?
0: Yeah, well, she's clearly a woman. She has performed at a number of World Cups. Here is her voice again.
3: That's why I call my kids the Waka Kids, because I think they were born because of that song. That song took me to the World Cup, and the World Cup had an important impact in my life.
2: Any ideas, Sax? Have you heard anybody sing at the World Cup? A woman? No. No, we're going to have to pass, I think.
0: Oh, that's a shame, Matt, but thank you for calling in. First time caller. Matt?
2: Yes?
0: What do you reckon? What's the next big con job in terms of items sold?
2: Oh, the next big con job.
0: I mean, we've now got shoes without a sole in barefoot sandals, glasses with no glass in them, just the frame. sun visors, calling themselves hats.
2: Let me think. I did like the idea of the piccolo being the same price as a full cup of coffee.
0: Outrageous, isn't it? Mm. Yeah, I think you should be charged a quarter.
2: Scandalous.
0: Good on you, Matt. Thanks for being here. 1-300-222-702. Anybody know this voice? If you do, you might win yourself a fridge magnet.
3: That's why I call my kids the Waka Kids, because I think they were born because of that song. That song took me to the World Cup, and the World Cup had an important impact in my life.
0: Nowra. Hello, Kim.
4: Hello. How are you?
0: I'm very well. Thank you for being
4: here. Thank you for having me.
0: What do you think? Who might that be?
4: Is it Shakira?
0: It is Shakira.
3: That's why I call my kids the Waka Kids, because I think they were born because of that song. That song took me to the World Cup, and the World Cup had an important impact in my life.
0: Ah, which means you've won the quiz, Kim.
4: Oh wow, how exciting.
0: Yeah, well done.
4: Thank you.
0: Very good. First time caller, first time winner, first time fridge magnet owner. or have you won on another show on the ABC?
4: Never, ever.
0: Ah, well, there you go.
4: First time I've gotten through.
0: So we'll send you out a magnet. It says, I won the evening's quiz. You'll also get a book from our ABC Book Library. And as the winner of tonight's quiz, you get to choose the song up to the 8 o'clock news. What would you like to hear? Human League, Don't You Want Me? George Harrison, Give Me Love? Red Hot Chili Peppers, Californication? Or Don't Ya by the Pussycat Dolls?
4: What was the first one?
0: Don't You Want Me, Baby, by the Human League.
4: That sounds good.
0: It does sound good, doesn't it? Before I let you go, Kim, barefoot sandals. What else goes in that category of items that really can't call themselves that item?
4: What was it, sorry?
0: Items that shouldn't really call themselves by that name.
4: Sorry, I didn't actually hear what you'd said.
0: Oh, that's all right. You just enjoy the win. Thanks, Kim.
4: I will. Awesome. Thank you.
0: Here's the Human League. For Kim.

0: Thank you, Narada, who says a total con in terms of product cons is a car without a spare tyre or tyres that you cannot change. Yeah, that's a good one. What have we had? We've had the air fryer. Can't really call it itself a fryer. we've had some good ones tonight. I particularly though love these barefoot sandals without a sole. I'm Renee Crosh. This is Evenings, coming up to 5 minutes of news and then everything you want to know about healthy hearts. Your questions are very welcome for Teresa Larkin, our biomedical scientist. Can you exercise your heart and make it bigger and stronger? And can your heart recover from a heart attack? We're going to find out more.
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2: ABC News, I'm Eliza Getzey. Family and friends of a missing Western Australian man believed to be travelling in Mexico are appealing for help to find him. In social media posts, the family of 35-year-old Jesse Brazizi says he has not been heard from since the 3rd of June, with his last known location in Cancun. In a statement, the Department of Foreign Affairs and Trade says it's providing consular assistance to the family of a missing Australian reported missing in Mexico. Interpol has also joined the search and has issued a yellow notice for Mr. Brazizi. Police in Thailand, meanwhile, say an Australian man lived a normal life after allegedly murdering a teenage girl and stuffing her body inside a suitcase. Noni Edwards has more.
3: 45-year-old Simon Peter Carman was arrested on Friday at Suvarnabhumi International Airport in Bangkok. Mr. Carman's been charged with four offences, including murder. Police say he denies the charges. Thai police say he went about his normal activities after allegedly murdering 17-year-old Tunchanok Donhomla, going out, washing his clothes and talking to neighbours. The teenage girl's naked body was discovered by police in black luggage in long grass alongside a railway line, about 10 minutes' drive from where Mr. Carman had been staying. If found guilty, police say he could face between 15 and 20 years in jail, life imprisonment or the death penalty.
2: Security personnel have been deployed across South Africa because of fears anti-immigration protests could descend into widespread violence against foreigners. The BBC's Nomsa Maseko reports from a migrant camp in Durban.
4: Thousands of Malawians have been camping for the last 2 weeks. They were threatened with violence in their homes. That's what they have been telling us. The priority for all of these people who've gathered here is to leave South Africa, but it has been painstakingly slow and very frustrating for these people to be first verified, documented, be given a piece of paper that basically says that they are now being deported or repatriated out of South Africa.
2: The New South Wales Supreme Court has found airline Rex misled the market, but the corporate regulator has lost its case against three former directors of the company. Rex was found to have misled the market with an ASX update in February 2023. In the update to the stock exchange, Rex said it was optimistic the group will have positive operating profits for the full financial year. But on June 20, it announced a profit downgrade and forecast a loss for the financial year before it entered voluntary administration in July 2024. Three former Rex directors, however, John Sharp AM, Lincoln Pan and Siddharth Kotkar, were not found to have breached their directors' duties. The former executive chair, Lim Kim Hai, had previously admitted to misleading the market, and penalties against him will be determined at a later date. CSIRO testing has confirmed a suspected case from a migratory seabird found last week at Roses Beach near Esperance on WA's south coast. It means four cases of the deadly avian influenza have been confirmed so far in migratory seabirds in WA and one in South Australia. Communications and Sports Minister Annika Wells says the government doesn't want to delay its gambling advertising reforms amid calls for a committee inquiry into the laws. The government will this week introduce its crackdown on gambling ads, including limiting the number of them each hour and banning them at certain times of day. Gambling reform advocates have condemned the government's lack of consultation, calling the laws weak. But Ms. Wells says it's time for the reforms to pass through Parliament.
5: every day that gambling harm reduction advocates and their supporters in the parliament argue for an extended Senate inquiry, further public inquiry. The other side of the fence uses that as a reason to delay implementation. And to me, delaying actual reform isn't worth further consultation on a piece that has been very publicly and prolifically discussed.
2: And after their underwhelming form against the Socceroos, Paraguay has knocked Germany out of the World Cup. Ned Hall has more.
6: For the first time ever, the Germans are out of a World Cup on penalties. Paraguay will play the winner of France and Sweden. Germany haven't won a knockout match at the World Cup since the World Cup final in 2014. Brazil made it through thanks to a last-gasp winner from Arsenal's Gabriel Martinelli against Japan. The Blue Samurai took the lead and always looked a threat on the break, but Casemiro brought the five-time winner's level before a well-worked 95th-minute winner took them through, where they'll meet Côte d'Ivoire or Norway.
2: And the Socceroos will face off against Egypt in their next game early on Saturday morning. This is ABC News.
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0: Hello and welcome back. Gee, it's amazing, isn't it, that Germany is out of the World Cup. Who would have thought that so early on in the tournament? Gosh, what's going to happen with the Socceroos come Saturday morning? I'm sure the nation is desperate to see a win, but can we do it? Let's hope. Coming up here on Evenings tonight, oyster-infused soft serve. Oyster-infused soft serve. It's all the rage in Japan right now. It's got this special soy sauce that they serve over it. What do you think? Does it sound tempting? Oyster-infused soft serve ice cream? What other strange foods or flavour combinations have you been bold enough to try? Michelle Cranston will be here. We're talking food in about 45 minutes. And Remo Giuffre will be here also this hour on the Dunning-Kruger effect. What is it? Well, it's when people have very little knowledge or expertise on a matter and they tend to overestimate their competence. Does that sound familiar? People do it all the time, whether it's on the golf course, whether it's about their driving, giving investment advice, any kind of do-it-yourself renovation, overestimating your competence. Know anybody like that? But before we do all that, let's talk the body, because we've all got one, don't we? Everybody's got one, but not everybody has one that works the same.

0: Associate Professor Teresa Larkin joins us all the way from New Zealand tonight. She's a biomedical scientist at the University of Wollongong, but she's in New Zealand collecting data for the 100 Hearts Project that she's a part of. Hello, Teresa.
1: Hello, how are you?
0: The 100 Hearts Project. Now tell us about this.
1: Yeah, so we're collecting data from 100 hearts or more. So we're up to around 120. And they're hearts that have been donated by people to, you know, universities and body donor programs when they've donated their whole body. And we're looking at variation. So just how much the heart size varies between different people. The main thing we're looking at, though, are the arteries and the veins, so the blood vessels of the heart, to see the variation in those as well. Because, you know, we've got images in the textbooks that we use for when we're teaching the students, but the hearts are quite varied. So we really want to see how common are some of those different variations. And ultimately, that we won't be able to find this out, you know, fully in this study, but ultimately different variations of the arteries that supply the heart could be related to your risk of having a heart attack, or maybe your risk of that heart attack being fatal or not being as impactful.
0: Mm. Your questions about your heart and heart health, anything you want to know for Teresa Larkin, 1300 222 702. There's some really fascinating new research, and I want to touch on that in just a moment, Teresa. But a question, can you exercise your heart? Or can you do anything to help your heart health in terms of arteries, making your heart kind of stronger?
1: Yeah, well, exercise is always a great thing in general, but in terms of you exercising your heart, so exercise itself and movement is really important for our heart. And the more that our heart functions more efficiently, so that generally means that we've got a lower heart rate, but the heart is pumping more blood each time. That's often common in athletes. So that's quite a healthy way that the heart can be a little bit enlarged in athletes and people who've done a lot of exercise, but in a healthy way because it's working better, just in the same way that, you know, we can exercise and increase the size of our other muscles. The more we're using our heart well, that means it's got a good blood supply generally, that it knows how to speed up when it needs to speed up. It can slow back down to relax because that's also good as well. So yeah, definitely we can do things to help our heart and help the heart's function. And then all those classic things, you know, not smoking, not drinking too much, not using illicit drugs, you know, diabetes and high blood glucose can also be damaging. High cholesterol is not good. So lots of things like that are not good for our heart. But yeah, what we can do, you know, healthy diet and exercise definitely go a long way.
0: Okay, but genetics is at play as well. You say that looking at all of these hearts from cadavers across Australia and New Zealand, there are so many variations when it comes to hearts and arteries.
1: Yeah, so the heart itself, not so much variation in its structure. You know, we've all got the same two chambers that bring the blood in, which are the atria, and two chambers that pump out, which are the ventricles. Definitely changes, though, that we see with pathology over the lifetime. You know, if one of the parts of the heart, so the left ventricle that pumps blood out to the body, we often see really thick walls in that chamber, which tells us that it's been pumping against high pressure for a long time. So that usually implies that that person has had high blood pressure, or they've got, you know, atherosclerosis, which is when you can get plaque in the arteries. And that means that then over time, that part of the heart's been working really hard, and so it has thickened. But yeah, absolutely, there are also genetic influences. So some people just are prone to having cardiomyopathies, they're called, so enlarged heart. People have got, you know, genetic influences on whether they will have high cholesterol, genetic influences on whether people will have arrhythmias, which is when you can get erratic heart rates. So there are definitely genetic impacts as well.
0: Okay, 1300 222 702 if you've got a question about hearts, healthy hearts and heart attack. We know that a heart attack is a lack of blood and oxygen to the heart and to the tissues of the heart. But there is so much scientific advancement in this area, isn't there? There's pacemakers and blood thinners and stents and heart bypass operations. A question that I have heard so many times in recent years is a question around statins and statin medications to lower the bad cholesterol in your arteries. Talk to me about statins. What are the pros and cons of them?
1: Yeah, so I guess, you know, as you know, obviously not medical advice, but when medical doctors are looking at how to treat high cholesterol, there are ways that will be tried first, you know, whether that's changing your diet or taking other more natural things like psyllium husk, for example. Like there's different dietary things that we can do to try and reduce cholesterol. But when cholesterol is high, you know, the advice is going to be to go on statins because high cholesterol is really at risk for then having a heart attack or other health issues. So what the statins do is that they work in terms of the liver and they block this enzyme that's in the liver that usually is what your body uses to make cholesterol. So our body makes cholesterol all the time. So every day we have cholesterol being made and that's normally in balance with what is broken down and what leaves our body. So if we can block the production of the cholesterol, then the body stops making its own cholesterol, so by these statins blocking that step. And so then that means that it will start to use up the LDL or the bad cholesterol that's in your blood. So it's a way by reducing the LDL bad cholesterol. And so doing that means that then you prevent those fatty deposits occurring inside the arteries, so the plaques we can call, or atherosclerosis. And that's what actually clogs the heart's arteries. So yeah, the statins are kind of a later line treatment to, as one of the last or later resorts to treating that high cholesterol.
0: Any downside in taking them?
1: Look, like every medication has side effects. And so anything that is going through the liver is obviously not as, you know, we don't want as many, we don't want to be taking too many medications that are going through the liver. And so you can have some changes that affect that. Yeah, but otherwise, like, you know, there are other just slight general things like muscle aches and weaknesses and things like that. But I guess the main thing is just not wanting to use too many medications, but they're generally

0: fairly well tolerated medication.
1: Okay. There's no downside to having a stent put in to open the artery up, is there?
0: Yeah, again, like not in terms of it being, there's no side effects of that. I guess the only thing is once that's in it, it is in for life. But yeah, absolutely. Now the procedures for things like that are so well practiced and they are considered non-invasive because it is just going in through an artery or a vein, depending if you're putting the stent into an artery of the heart or into a vein. So in this case, if someone was having a stent put in because their arteries that were supplying the heart were blocked, then yeah, the medical doctor can just go in through an artery in the leg and thread that, you know, thread through, and they can put a balloon in to widen the arteries, or they can leave a stent in there to keep them widened. So yeah, there's not, you know, I suppose any procedure has a risk associated with it, but people live for many, many, many years with those stents. And once they're in, and theoretically then they keep that artery open to restore the blood flow through it.
1: Mm. In terms of putting a pacemaker in to artificially mm-hmm. regulate the blood flow or regulate the beat of the heart, that's what the pacemaker does. Is there any downside to that?
0: Oh, like, again, just that it's an implantable structure, but people have pacemakers in that sit there and they may actually never do anything. So the pacemakers are there to basically just monitor for when there's something going wrong with the heart rate, and then it can basically jump in as needed. So, yeah, it's sort of always... it's always detecting the heart rate. And then if it's put in for a case where sometimes people's heart rates go too slow, then what it can detect is once the heart rate does start to drop, then the pacemaker will take over. So it'll stimulate those cells to contract again. Sometimes people also have them in to make their heart rate more consistent. So someone might have a heart rate that's a little bit erratic, you know, it's going high, then it's going slow. And so same thing, it can sort of be there to just detect the heart rate. And if the heart rate's going fine, then it doesn't actually have to do much. But it's only then if the heart rate was going a bit crazy, then it would take over. And then others are sort of working a bit more regularly to keep the heart ticking, you know, at a nice regular pace. So, yeah, again, it is really interesting to think of all of these progresses, like you say, in medicine, especially around the heart, where we've got things that can be installed, you know, implanted like this, and they really can be lifesavers and give people many, many, many years functioning after that.
1: Have pacemakers changed much? I mean, they've been around for a long time, haven't they? Has the technology changed?
0: The crux of it really hasn't. So the crux of it is that, you know, you've got this detector. So the pacemaker itself, the detector generally sits under the skin up near the collarbone. And then wires are placed through the veins into the heart itself, or sometimes they can even just be outside the heart. It depends if that's, you have those implantable, the cardioverter defibrillators, so the ones that can, you know, make sure that there's no crazy up and downs of the heart rate. And they can even give a little bit of a hit, you know, like the defibrillators can, if it needs to put you back into the healthy rhythm. But yeah, the basic technology is pretty much the same, you know, and it's crazy to think but you can have the difference now is that things can have more of a remote control and remote readings and things like that. But yeah, it's very interesting. And same with stents, you know, they've been around for a long time as well, and there's always going to be improvements in the technologies and the materials used and the way that they're placed and things like that. But the basic design is still the same.
1: Mm. Now, we all know what a heart bypass operation is. Many people have lived through that. But this really exciting new research, Teresa Larkin, that looks at whether a heart can recover from a heart attack and whether it can grow or regrow heart cells after a heart attack, is offering a lot of promising treatment.
0: Yeah, that's right. So a heart attack can kill up to a third of the heart's muscle cells. So, and the heart has around 3 billion muscle cells. So when someone does have a heart attack, and as you said before, yeah, that's from not enough blood, which means not enough oxygen getting to those cells, and essentially they can die. So generally those cells can't grow back, because after we're born, we pretty much don't really have turnover of new heart cells. So obviously that's happening while we're developing as an embryo, because our organs are developing and growing.

0: and things like that. But once we're born, generally we've got our heart cells and they don't turn over. So it's not like our skin constantly turns over. The lining of our digestive tract is constantly turning over. But they know that mice can regenerate heart muscle cells after a heart attack. And so these researchers, they're based in Sydney, so they've looked at human hearts. So they looked at the heart of a 48-year-old man who died of a sudden heart attack, but they couldn't use the heart for a transplant. And then they looked at heart tissue from people who had had heart attacks. And they did find some changes. So they found changes in terms of that some of those cells were starting to divide again to replace the dead cells. They also found changes to the metabolism because, interestingly, when we're developing in utero, our heart cells use glucose as their energy and to, you know, promote that cell division. But during our life, our hearts actually like fatty acids as their food source. But what this study found is that after the heart attack, some of those heart cells converted back to trying to use glucose to promote regeneration. So it was a really in-depth study. They did lots of biochemical analyses. And so they know that this isn't enough to essentially regrow the heart, but it's looking then at new ways to enhance this. So it's just another one of those steps in research that's looking for new treatments and new ways to look at something that's previously not been able to be replaced.
1: Yeah.
0: Because we even see that. So in the cadaveric hearts, we can see scar tissue from where someone has had a heart attack. So we can see the scar tissue where those heart cells have stopped functioning. Often you find that around the other parts of the heart, the tissue might thicken because the heart's trying to compensate and say, okay, well, if that part of our heart is not going to be pumping anymore, will make the other parts of the heart pump harder. So it is pretty amazing how our body in general, but how the heart can adapt and try and cope with when some of its cells have died.
1: But it might mean into the future that you don't need to have the heart bypass operation because you can regrow your own heart cells.
0: That's right. Yeah. So far, yeah, that's right. It wouldn't be super soon, but this is the next step at looking at that. So if there are ways that these and other researchers have found the signals and the proteins that the heart is using to regenerate, even if it's a little bit that we can see happening, but then if they take those proteins and signals and chemical pathways and are able to increase those, so stimulate them when needed, then yeah, this is absolutely promising future research in how it, because even if, imagine, you know, if a third of the heart muscle cells have been killed, even regenerating a third of that third, you know, it's still something where it can restore some function.
1: Teresa, do you enjoy looking at cadavers, dead people's hearts?
0: So the hearts are, it's a really beautiful organ, I think. So hearts are really interesting and I can look at them still now after having seen so many. And the way that the heart works in a coordinated fashion, you know, having the blood come into it and then the muscle, you know, the muscle walls of the ventricles are quite thick and they're really intricate. The way the muscles are arranged, they sort of wring themselves out. So when the heart contracts, it contracts from the apex and it pushes the blood so that it can leave and go to all of the arteries. And yeah, so they are really interesting, you know, complicated structures, but definitely, yeah, all of the parts of the body are really interesting, but the heart in itself and the way that it interacts with the lungs, I do think is beautiful.
1: we'll let you get back to it. Thank you for joining us from New Zealand, Teresa. I really appreciate your time.
0: No worries. Enjoy your evening.
1: Our biomedical scientist, Teresa Larkin from the University of Wollongong. That project is the 100 Hearts Project in its final data collection stage. They've got 120 cadavers from across Australia and New Zealand. That's 100 hearts from cadavers to analyse. That's a

0: Next up, the Dunning-Kruger effect, where people with very little knowledge and no expertise overestimate their competence. Sound familiar?
1: Everything Sydney.
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0: Anybody come to mind? Someone who overestimates their competence, whether it's on the golf course, whether it's giving some sort of advice, like career advice or parenting advice. Do it yourself home renovations is a good one. People overestimate their competence there, don't they? Remo Giuffre is founder, editor and publisher of Remorandum. It's a book series and Substack that celebrates the hunt for anything interesting. And he joins us now to talk about the Dunning-Kruger effect. Hi, Remo.
4: Hey, Renee. When you said on the golf course, I thought you were going to say and in the Situation Room, but, you know, we can't mention names. Right?
0: No, we wouldn't want to defame any US presidents, would we?
4: That's right.
0: Why do people do it? People that don't hold any expertise in a subject area, why do they overestimate their competence?
4: Turns out it's a very human thing. It's like you don't have to be stupid. It's about, you know, everybody is basically too stupid to realise how stupid they are in various fields. I mean, there's a kind of a funny backstory, really, because the psychologist who wrote this paper in 1999, David Dunning and Justin Kruger, they gave the example of some years earlier. In 1995, someone called MacArthur Wheeler robbed two banks in the US in broad daylight without wearing a mask. And he believed, for whatever reason, that if he rubbed lemon juice on his face, that the security cameras wouldn't be able to see him. And then when the police arrested him and showed him the footage, he reportedly said, "But I wore the juice." You know, like,
0: how did this happen? He wore lemon juice.
4: He wore lemon juice on his face. I don't know where he read that. I'll look into it. But so that bizarre case inspired Dunning and Kruger to do this study and to try to figure out why some people know so little about a subject and they don't realise, that. So illusory superiority.
0: Illusory superiority. Wayne on the text line says their aspirations are bigger than their abilities.
4: Yeah. Well, I mean, we've all done it. I asked my wife an hour ago, I said, "So what am I not as good at that I think I'm good at?" And she said,
0: "Everything.
4: Maybe swimming." apparently, I mean, I feel I'm swimming fine, but apparently from the observer's point of view, I'm so slow as to look like I could be possibly sinking and not moving forward, so.
0: I mean, golfers, I know a few golfers, and golfers are excellent at talking themselves up. And then you get on the golf course and they're really not
4: that good.
0: They're
4: shite. Yeah.
0: Jeff in Sutherland says, "That's me. I don't give advice, although I know enough."

0: to get into trouble, but not enough to get out of it. There are some classic examples in history, aren't there? In recent history, the best one is the Fyre Festival, the greatest party that never happened. That happened.
1: Oh yeah, I saw that documentary. Yeah. On Netflix.
0: That, I mean, people will remember it. It was well, it actually landed the CEO and founder of it, Billy McFarlane, in jail. He was sentenced, I think, to 6 years of jail, and he served four. But that's pretty humiliating, isn't it?
1: Catastrophic, and they just, you know, they didn't know enough to know that they knew nothing about how to mount a sort of big scale event like that, and it was, you know, a nightmare. So people lost money.
0: It was meant to be. You know, it was meant to be the biggest party the world had ever seen, with all the celebrities that you could imagine coming to this one place. Where was it? I think from memory, it was somewhere up in the
1: Caribbean, maybe, or was it, or I don't know,
0: Barbados or something. Yeah, something like that. There was some island that really had no infrastructure built there at all.
1: Yeah. No, that was a beauty. Another example was the Theranos, which was also on the streaming services. The Elizabeth Holmes, his college dropout, no business or medical experience, basically sold investors on this idea that were based on, you know, the idea that you could find out everything about someone from like one drop of their blood. And she hired executives with no experience to run the company, her boyfriend, her brother, lots of other people. Meanwhile, raising, you know, hundreds of millions of dollars from Rupert Murdoch and others. And the whole thing tanks, collapsed. But I guess she just had, you know, that misplaced self-confidence that was able to push it through. I was thinking also, bad singers don't generally know that they're bad singers.
0: Mm.
1: You know, they think they're pretty good singers. It's the karaoke effect, maybe. Maybe I'll invent an effect of my own, the karaoke effect.
0: Yeah. But back to Elizabeth Holmes, founder of Theranos. I mean, the idea is a good one, isn't it? The idea that you can give blood and that it can analyse in the convenience of your home because of the little box that she carried
1: around.
0: The
1: little box, yeah.
0: That it could do all this analysis kind of in real time. That's an excellent idea.
1: It's an excellent concept, but with no execution to actually deliver it, you know. So that was vision ran stray or so far ahead of her capacity to deliver.
0: But was she a con artist, or did she believe she had the expertise, but she was just deluded?
1: I think the latter, yes.
0: Mm, okay. So overestimating her medical competence and her medical knowledge landed her.
1: How hard could it be?
0: Landed her in jail as well. Mm.
1: What about you, Renee? What's your thing?
0: Probably a broadcasting. Possibly.
1: False modesty. We'll get you nowhere.
0: But see, some people do go the other way, don't they? They do have a lot of expertise and they talk themselves down.
1: Yes, it cuts both. That's what's so interesting about this effect. It cuts both ways. Real experts often underestimate themselves because they assume that everyone else like has as much expertise as they are, for whatever reason, so that they're not, you know, any different. The trick is to know just enough to realise that you don't know enough, if that makes sense.
0: Mm.
1: You know, if you have a medium amount of knowledge, you become, you know, less sure and less deluded about your true competence.
0: Yeah, well, that's the classic, isn't it? The know unknowns, to know what you know and know what you don't know.
1: And, you know, how do you avoid it? You know, the short answer is you just have to be self-aware. So that's a thing. Did you see that on my Substack? I posted that image of Brad Pitt with a cigarette in his mouth, stripped to the waist. The first rule of Dunning-Kruger Club is you don't know you're in Dunning-Kruger Club.
0: Yes, right. So it is a club. It's a club of pawns who see themselves as king. It's a much better way to be, though, isn't it, in life? To think that you're better than perhaps what you really are?
1: I don't know. Let me get back to you on that.
0: Makes for a happier person.

0: So in terms of the gender divide, do you think it's more an attribute that men
1: Well, without
0: have
1: betraying
0: than women?
1: My, you know, my side of the playground, I think it's probably more of a male thing than a female thing.
0: Because people often say that about job interviews. You know, your hat's off to the male candidate because they'll be asked a question and, yep, I can do that, not a problem, when do I start? You ask a female candidate in the job interview, oh, they have to think about that and not sure they've had enough experience and let me get back to you and perhaps you should give the job to somebody else. You know, that's often said.
1: That fake it till you make it, it will only get you so far, though. Sooner or later, you'll find yourself backed into a corner, you know, disappointing a whole lot of people, I think.
0: Maybe. The Dunning-Kruger effect, has it got a big population that are members of the club?
1: Oh, well, I'm in that club and there's excellent leather apron that we have to wear at the meetings and affairs and all sorts of, like, paraphernalia. So, you know, didn't I tell you that?
0: How often are the meetings, Remo?
1: Once every 37 days.
0: Right. Not once every 37 minutes.
1: Oh, no.
0: very good, Remo. I'd never heard of the Dunning-Kruger effect. Now we know that it has a large population. If you want to join...
1: I'm here to teach you these things.
0: Right, Remo. Okay.
1: I go down the rabbit hole so you don't have to.
0: Very good, Remo. It's always interesting. You've got plenty of interesting ideas. I love your creative mind. Thank you. Thanks for being here.
1: Okay, thanks, Renee.
0: Check out Remo's Remorandum. It's got loads of interesting things in it. It's a book series, but it's also a Substack if you want to check it out online. 22 minutes away from the 9 o'clock news. Erin says the Dunning-Kruger is most useful for things like taking the roundabout slower. Because maybe you're not that good.

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0: Now, all the rage in Japan at the moment is oyster-infused soft serve ice cream. Tempting? It is served with a special soy sauce and it costs about $5. Combining seafood with sweet milk and a salty soy sauce, what do you think? Would you go for that? Would you be prepared to be brave enough? Or maybe you have been brave and maybe you have tasted it. It is summer, of course, in Japan, so maybe we should cut them some slack. And they do, particularly the Japanese, like seafood and salty soy. Just combining it with the sweet milk in a soft serve ice cream. Well, what does Michelle Cranston think? She's a foodie. She'd know. Hello, Michelle.
5: Hello. Now, yes, there is something about ice creams and strange flavours that has been around for a while. And I can kind of understand the thing, because you think if it's really hot, you want something a little bit salty, but you want sweet and you want icy. And I'm really not sure, you know, I mean, yeah, I mean, I'm a hazelnut and and maybe a lemon sorbet, not together, kind of girl normally when it comes to ice creams. But if you think about a lot of ice creams that have kind of become famous because of their weirdness, you get things like bacon ice cream. We get wasabi or chili ice cream. You get all those sorts of flavours. And I think that there is possibly a reason, you know, there is something there. But it's something that especially I think Americans use a lot. They use that sort of sweet, salty thing. So when I was a kid, peanut butter and jelly seemed like a really weird combination. Now it's, you know, we have that sort of peanut butter and sweet things.
0: So we're we're not quite there yet in our sophistication of palates. I mean, I can understand peanut butter and jelly now. I can definitely understand salt and sweet combined. The idea of salted caramel or salty chocolate or even chili chocolate, amazing.
5: Amazing, yeah. No, I love those combinations. But, you know, like I think, you know, everyone, well, there was, I think the other night, I didn't see it, but there was a MasterChef episode and someone was doing black garlic ice cream and someone said to me, black garlic ice cream, but actually.
0: I love the sound effect.
5: Which isn't too far away from oyster ice cream, actually. But the black garlic, when people think when you hear garlic, you actually think of that really sort of the acrid nature of fresh garlic. And but black garlic, which has been, it's sort of cured over a long time, it actually ends up being quite sort of sweet, almost like a sweet Vegemite flavour. So if you can imagine that then added to ice cream, it gives you that kind of salty, sweety, kind of weird flavour that then goes with the sweetness of ice cream. So, you know, although everyone was going, yuck, black garlic ice cream, actually I can kind of understand that. So I think we just have to kind of sometimes be a little bit open to things because culturally, you know, food is such a cultural thing and food is such a comfort thing and it's the things that we're used to. And so suddenly having to kind of try something like an oyster ice cream. But actually when you think about oysters, a lot of people don't like oysters, but they like the saltiness. So, you know, this is a way of having the flavour of sort of a, you know, an oyster, but you're getting it in an ice cream form, which is kind of like being an adult and a child at the same time.
0: Would you try an oyster-infused soft serve? 1-300-222-702. And if you would, what else have you tried? What's the wackiest food combination or flavour that you have experienced? We would love to know. 1-300-222-702 or the text line 0467-922-702. Michelle Cranston is here. Now, you say it's cultural. And there might be sort of cultural peculiarities here, but the hottest item at the Dark Mofo Winter Festival this year was, get this, brush-tailed native to Tasmania, brush-tailed possum.
5: Now, in a bow bun.
0: In a bow bun.
5: Yes.
0: People were queuing at Dark Mofo for this hot ticket item, described as sweet as pie, little parcels filled with slow-cooked wild Tasmanian possum. Really?
5: Yes. Now, you see, here we are kind of talking about this sort of cultural thing, and we think, oh, possum, cute thing. I'm actually guessing that a lot of people that were queuing up are actually thinking, I can get my own back on that little creature that's been killing my wisteria. But we should actually probably be eating possum. I mean, you know, in Australia, we've kind of gone down that very European thing, and we've really ignored our native animals. We think they're too cute to eat. But so is a rabbit.
0: They are too cute to eat. I'm not even sure it should be legal. Is it legal?
5: It is legal. It's legal in Tasmania. So in Tasmania, the possums have gone a little bit crazy in their numbers, and they need to be culled. So it's treated as a game sort of food that is having to be killed anyway. And so really, ethically, what we should be doing is eating that food that needs to be culled. But, you know, it that's where I'm sort of saying it's a culture thing, because we kind of go, oh, no, oh, you know, we can't eat Skippy, we can't eat the cute possums.
0: We can't eat wombat.
5: We can't eat wombats.
0: No. No.
5: But there is traditionally, like, you know, years ago there was actually a dish which I have to say I haven't eaten it, but I always just love the name of it, and maybe it should be a children's book, which was potted possum. Potted possum is like a rabbit roulette, if you like, sort of French style. It's basically sort of a slow cooked possum meat that's then shredded and tossed with some sort of often pork belly fat or something like that, and served on toast. But I must admit, the name potted possum is very cute.
0: Mark in Lane Cove. Mark, would you enjoy an oyster-infused soft serve ice cream?
6: I would possibly give it a go.
0: You like the sound of the salty sweet thing, as Michelle has just convinced us is a good thing?
6: Yeah, I think so. I do love my ice cream, and I'm willing to try the odd flavours. So. But I rode in about a few years ago. I was travelling in the USA, and I was up in Maine, famous, of course, for lobster. And so I had the lobster ice cream up there, and it was two thumbs up. I would give it. I would have it again if I went there.
0: Is two thumbs up the highest rating?
6: Yeah, I did toss up whether it was two thumbs up or five stars, but yeah, in this case, I think two thumbs, maybe two claws, maybe that's the appropriate.
0: Lobster ice cream. How would you?
6: Lobster ice cream.
0: Yeah, so it's got the seafood flavour.
6: Yeah, that sort of umami sort of flavour, I guess. I wasn't that sophisticated to know umami back then, but, you know, yeah, that's probably what it was going for, I think.
0: Lou says she's had red bean ice cream. I liked it, says Lou. Now it's not available. I top vanilla ice cream with sweet red beans from the Asian grocer to get my red bean ice cream. Does that sound appealing, Mark?
6: Yes, I particularly like the Japanese sundaes, so I'm a big fan of the red bean. With the parfaits and the mochi, that's a good combination too.
0: Very good, thank you, Mark. So, lobster ice cream, red bean ice cream, oyster infused soft serve. I have to get more adventurous, Michelle Cranston.
5: Yes, you do. And we haven't even got to crickets and ants.
0: Crickets and ants?
5: Yes.
0: Are you frying them up or putting them in the air fryer?
5: Well, you can put the crickets and the ants and the mealworms in the air fryer. And they are other things that we really should be looking at and eating, because we're talking now, if we start talking about sustainable food, we need to start changing our cultural perceptions of what food is.
0: How many ants would you have for a main meal to fill you up?
5: Well, ants are actually almost like a little kind of flavouring that you add to things. So ants have a slightly sort of lemony, kind of coriandery, zingy sort of flavour, and they can be used to just sprinkle over desserts. You can put them in around the rim of cocktail glasses. I can imagine your face right now.
0: Oh, I must be very boring, I think, because I'm just not sure I'd go for that. I do like the idea, though, of being adventurous and trying new things. And I do remember one time being in China and seeing on the menu donkey's dick. I didn't choose that one, but my husband did. What about bullwhip kelp? That was another thing on the Dark Mofo Winter Festival meal. The menu.
5: Yes.
0: Bullwhip kelp. What's that?
5: Bullwhip kelp. Now, I don't know a lot about bullwhip kelp, but I would imagine, like a lot of seaweeds, it would have a kind of a, I'm just trying to think, a sort of a textural thing. But a lot of the seaweeds we should eat, again, we should be sort of eating our seaweeds. And, I mean, one of the things I had recently was jellyfish. Which has a similar texture in that kind of slightly kind of, I was going to say rubbery, but it's not really quite. It's kind of crunchy rubbery texture that often the seaweeds have as well. Mm. So, yes, we need to sort of start looking at things that are maybe sustainable, that would help, you know, our oceans. So eating the things that are good for our oceans, eating our possums, because possums are, for example, in Tasmania, taking over the habitats of other creatures, because they've done very well in the way things have changed in the sort of forests and things. So, we do need to be more adventurous and not just think about our sort of steak and eggs. But, you know, if you think about steak and eggs, culturally, that could be a really weird thing for someone coming in from a different culture.
0: Mm, it makes butter toast seem very attractive right now. Veronica in Concord. Hi, Veronica.
7: Hi, how are you?
0: Are you an adventurous eater?
7: Yeah, I am. I like to eat things from different parts of the world.
0: But what have you tried?
7: Yeah, look, something that I tried, and it comes from, it was from a Uruguayan I think, you know, part of their pastries. And I just like the combination because it's like a puff pastry layers. Then you've got the puff pastry, then you have ham, cheese, so yellow cheese, mm-hmm. then another layer of the puff pastry, and on top of that, meringue.
0: Oh.
7: So a layer of, like a crust of just, you know, meringue. So it's a crispy meringue, so it's the sweet with the salty ham and cheese. It was just delicious.
0: Okay.
7: And they actually called Jesuits. It's like the Jesuit priests.
0: Yes.
7: So they're called Jesuitas in Spanish, and they're delicious.
0: And it's a Uruguayan sweet cake, is it?
7: Oh. Yeah, it's like, look, at first I thought, is this a sandwich? Is it a cake? Is it a savoury? But obviously, the combination is just beautiful, absolutely beautiful. And it's like a little delicate, you know, presentation. It's beautiful and, yeah, it tastes really yummy. It works.
0: Yeah, okay, Veronica, that's a novel idea, isn't it, Michelle Cranston, to put the main meal and the dessert into one. So you've got a ham and cheese meringue.
5: That just solves every problem, doesn't it?
0: Yeah, you don't have to have three. You don't have to have
5: you only have to wash up one plate.
0: what about pigeon? How do you feel about pigeon?
5: I am not a fan of gamey birds. So pigeon doesn't think, and also I am of the opinion that they are sort of flying rats. So I'm not excited about pigeon, but I understand the concept behind a pigeon. I find all those British foods, I mean, you know, we sort of think that, you know, only weird foods only come from other countries and not from Britain. But actually, when you think of the partridges and the pigeon and all the game birds that get hung till they're almost sort of, you know, putrid really, before they can be eaten, or you think of something like haggis, or you think black pudding. So you actually start to think about some of the things that, you know, are kind of on menus in Britain, and you realise that there are weird and strange things in every culture.
0: Mm. Michelle, thank you for being here.
5: You're very welcome.
0: Michelle Cranston from Newcastle. She's a foodie and a food writer as Japan, being summertime for Japan right now. I think the enjoyment for the oyster-infused soft-serve ice cream, will it come to Australia? Maybe. Let's wait and see. This summer.

0: Greg says on the text line, I wouldn't eat pigeon, but I would eat the possum bow. Tony says, we do need to eat more sustainably in Australia. I've eaten eel, wallaby, kangaroo, emu, buffalo, crocodile and camel, and we should be hunting all the feral animals such as boar and goats. Lou says, scan many Asian products with your translator thingo. I threw out a whole lot of kelp that said to wash it first because it was grown in ancient waters. Rob in Canberra says the Indian Pacific train serves camel curry, and there are some old recipe books that have native wildlife recipes. Very good. Maybe we just need to all be a bit more adventurous and give things a go. Tim says, how about this for a main meal? Steak and eggs in a glass. It's news time now. It's 9 o'clock.
1: Win the AI race. Has gambling become our national sport?
2: Questions. They've never been more important. So the one thing we'll never question is our duty to keep asking. ABC News. Keep up.
3: ABC News, I'm Eliza Getzy. An international police search is underway for a Western Australian man who was last seen in Mexico nearly 4 weeks ago. Nick Perpich has the story.
4: 35-year-old Jesse Brazzese, whose family is from the Mandurah area south of Perth, was travelling overseas when he went missing. In social media posts, his family says he last spoke to them on June 3 and his last known location was Cancun, Mexico. They're asking anyone who's seen him to contact them or police. Interpol has issued a yellow notice for police around the world to be on alert for him. The Department of Foreign Affairs and Trade said it was providing consular assistance to the family of an Australian reported missing in Mexico. In 2024, Perth brothers Jake and Callum Robinson and their American friend Carter Rode were murdered while on a surfing trip in Mexico.
3: Thai police say an Australian man charged with the murder of a teenage girl lived his normal life, going out, washing his clothes and talking to neighbours during the day after the alleged crime occurred. Local police have charged 45-year-old Simon Peter Carman over the murder of Thai teenager Tunchanok Donhomla after they found her body stuffed in a suitcase near the coastal city of Pattaya. They say Mr. Carman has confessed to killing the teenager after an argument, but that he has denied the charges against him. The ABC has contacted Mr. Carman's family for comment. The British Prime Minister Keir Starmer has just announced an extra $29 billion to fund the UK's armed forces. The BBC's Frank Gardner has details.
5: This, says the MOD, will be the largest ever drone investment in UK armed forces. Not before time, say military commentators, who note how drones have recently transformed the way war has been fought in Ukraine and the Strait of Hormuz. The transformation will apply to all three services. The Royal Navy will receive a raft of surveillance, reconnaissance and attack drones. The Army is to get uncrewed ground vehicles, similar to the ones deployed with such effect on the front line in Ukraine. And the RAF will get autonomous fighter jets that will fly alongside planes with the pilots still in the cockpit.
3: The World Health Organization says Venezuela's healthcare system is under significant strain, with some hospitals damaged and others missing staff after deadly twin earthquakes last week. More than 1,700 people have been killed and 5,000 injured after hundreds of buildings were flattened or damaged by the back-to-back 7.2 and 7.5 magnitude quakes. At least three health centers are critically damaged and six others are damaged or only partially functional. Back home, Labor MP Josh Burns says the eSafety Commissioner's powers should be bolstered to tackle online hate speech. Today, Mr. Burns, who is Jewish, made a submission to the Anti-Semitism and Social Cohesion Royal Commission, which this week is hearing from victims of online abuse. Mr. Burns has told 7:30 he, his partner, Victorian State MP Georgie Purcell, and their six-month-old child have frequently been the subject of online hate. Mr. Burns says the primary responsibility to stop the spread of hateful material rests with social media companies.
6: But if they fail to take adequate action or to be accountable, then I think the eSafety Commissioner should have a remit to be able to take action. Right now, the eSafety Commissioner is limited in what they can do in terms of if someone is putting out racist material.
3: The New South Wales Supreme Court has found Rex Airline misled the market, but the corporate regulator has lost its case against three former directors of the company. Noni Edwards has more.
7: The court found Rex misled the market with an ASX update in February 2023, saying it was optimistic the group would have positive operating profits for the full financial year. But on June 20th, it then announced a profit downgrade and forecast a loss for the financial year before entering voluntary administration in July 2024. Three former Rex directors, however, John Sharp AM, Lincoln Pan and Siddharth Kotka, were found not to have breached their directors' duties. The former executive chair, Lim Kim Hai, had previously admitted to misleading the market, and penalties against him will be determined at a later date.
3: And Nationals leader Matt Canavan says he'd like to see an inquiry into the government's proposed changes to gambling advertising laws. The government's expected to introduce its bill banning some gambling ads this week. Senator Canavan says he'll be looking closely at the legislation it puts forward.
8: There is a serious concern that the government has fallen short here and there needs to be greater protections, especially for children, against the tsunami of betting ads and odds and other advertising material they're exposed to.
3: This is ABC News.
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0: Hello and welcome back. This is Evenings. Just to let you know, that multi-vehicle accident involving, I think it was six trucks earlier today in Breadabolone, southwest of Goulburn on the Hume Highway between Federal Highway and Barton Highway. The mop-up is still taking place. One of two northbound lanes still remain closed. Yes, the mop-up has been extensive with so many trucks involved in that incident early today at Breadabolone. Is that how I pronounce it? Southwest of Goulburn. Anyway, you know where I am on the Hume Highway. Coming up for you, the story of how 200 years of merino wool history has finally been returned to Australia from the UK. Peter Small is a wool grower from Coleraine in Victoria, and he's going to join us in about half an hour to share that story, how 200 years of merino wool history has finally been returned to Australia. But before we do that, let's talk music. Longevity in the music business. What makes an artist or a band popular for so long, over their entire lifetime, while other artists sort of tend to fade away? Kylie Minogue is a great example. She has produced hit over hit after hit after hit over more than five decades. Right now, the Socceroos, the fans at the World Cup in North America, are chanting this song.

0: Socceroo fans chanting this little bit of the song. So what is it, do you reckon? What is it about a particular artist that allows them to have that sort of longevity? Paul McCartney and the Rolling Stones have both released records in the past week. They remain as popular as they've ever been. Bob Dylan, Madonna, but then an artist like Joan Baez relegated kind of to a time and place. Why is that? Simon Tatts joins us for a bit of a look at longevity in the music biz. Hello, Simon.
1: Good evening, Renee. How are you?
0: It's interesting, isn't it? Like, people will have all different thoughts about this, what it is that makes somebody be able to withstand generation upon generation of music fans and be as popular today as they ever were.
1: I find it fascinating, longevity, perhaps because I want my own to considering that. But Rolling Stones and Paul McCartney releasing albums roughly in the same week. There'll be mega albums. They will sell millions. They're still touring and they're in their 80s. And this is a phenomenon we've never experienced before with jazz, with other forms of music. We've seen artists get old. We've seen jazz musicians play right up till virtually the end of their lives and classical musicians. We've never seen it with rock musicians. And some of them have just... they are popular now as they were 50 or 60 years ago.

0: So that song came out in 1965. Is that right?
1: Absolutely. It came out in 1965, and the Rolling Stones were just one of a whole wave. We called it the British Invasion. You know, there was the Hollies and the Kinks, and there were a whole lot of other bands, all with hits in the US and in England. This is 61 years ago, and even I'm going to take a punt that if you ask the Rolling Stones or the surviving members that they'd still be playing and releasing albums. They're just about to put out their 30th album in 60 years. Foreign Tongues is about to come out. I've seen the video clip, which has got some wonderful AI making them look about 40 years younger. Lots of young women dancing to them, and they're looking very hip. But it is incredible. If you were to go back then and say all the other bands around that had hits and were really popular, you'd be the one still playing, still selling records in six decades' time.
0: Mm. So their latest album, you've heard it, is it as good as the original Stones? I can't get no satisfaction.
1: Can I say something really controversial on your show?
0: That way
1: listeners might like you to do this, but I don't think the Rolling Stones have made a good album, a great album, since Mick Taylor left.
0: Right.
1: They've made plenty of good albums. They've made albums with great songs on them and fantastic singles, but they've made some very ordinary or patchy albums over their 60-year career. And, like, honestly, if I'm going to go the real controversy and do that, the best album they've done in the last couple of decades was their Blue and Lonesome, which were covers of blues songs with no originals. So, look, it's from what I've heard of the album, it's got the classic Rolling Stones, got some really good things. I think it's got some filler in it, you know, the normal sort of thing. They are an industry more than anything at the moment. They're just the Rolling Stones machine, and I'm sure the album is really good. I'm sure it's the standard that's been for many, but they really haven't made a great album for a long time, like a truly classic album.
0: Mick Jagger and Keith Richards, both about to turn 83, and they're still playing. They're still getting up on stage. They're still producing music. It's extraordinary. Another one who has given us longevity, to say the least, is Sir Paul McCartney.

0: longevity in the music business, who comes to your mind? Let us know. 1-300-222-702 or the text 0467-922-702. Simon Tatts is here talking about what it is in particular artists or bands that perhaps explains their longevity. So Paul McCartney, it was said to me that there was life before seeing Paul on stage and life after, and the life after was just so much better. For some people, it was like life-defining to see him when he came to Sydney.
1: I totally agree. I've seen him a few times on tours, and there's something unique about McCartney, but personality, because he's just a comes across as a great guy. But when he puts his shows together, he said how he creates the shows thinking what fans want. So you get Beatles songs, you get Wings songs, you get solo, you get old and new, and you always get a surprise or two. And I think what makes him unique is that he tells a story in his concerts that spans a time zone and eras, and it connects people back to an era that most of us didn't know, because the Beatles last played on top of the Apple building in January 1969. And, you know, the Beatles have retained their popularity as the greatest band in the world. And I think that connection that McCartney brings is the reason, besides the fact he makes, I think, fantastic albums, and the new one, Dungeon Lane, is as good. And just briefly, the song you just played from his album, An Early Days, which was from an album of New that came out a few years ago, is... his songs are also about his journey and his life and his experiences, and that connects with people and brings in new fans because they're telling his story as well as their story.
0: Can I ask you, Simon, though, is it because Paul McCartney was a Beatle that he has been able to enjoy this longevity, or is it because he would have been one of the greats regardless?
1: What a great question. I've been thinking a lot about this. Obviously, with John Lennon, you can't make the comparison. But if he didn't have the talent, I mean, Paul McCartney really is one of the great composers of, and I've heard this said, one of the greatest composers of the modern era. He's made 40-something albums, about 20 live albums, but he...

0: also has put classical albums out. He's made pop. He's made rock. He's been a composer. If he didn't have the talent, it wouldn't last. And I was thinking of his compatriots. John Fogerty still tours from Creedence Clearwater Revival, one of the greatest rock bands of all time. Not quite the same. I know Ringo Starr does a little bit, but I think it's the uniqueness. McCartney is a composer, and I think if he didn't have the talent, he wouldn't have lasted. And it's interesting, the same time Paul McCartney went solo, I was looking back to prepare for this show, Renee, looking at what was the critics' music polls from England from the early 1970s, and the number one artist 2 years in a row was Cliff Richard, and the number one female artist was Cilla Black, and the number one band was Led Zeppelin and the Beatles and things. But, you know, these other artists have not lasted in the way McCartney has.
1: On the text line, Ross couldn't agree with you more, Simon Tatz. He says the Stones haven't produced since Taylor departed. One of the most underrated guitarists ever. They're just not what they once were. Robin says anyone who thinks Paul McCartney can still sing must have rocks in their head. And Tim says Sir Paul McCartney absolutely smashed it in Newcastle when he came on his most recent tour to Australia.
0: I heard the Newcastle gig. So I'm going to take slight umbrage because we may talk about Bob Dylan later. Paul McCartney's singing voice isn't the reason for his longevity. And as people age, there's a recognition they lose skills. You do that. Sports people have them. Musicians have them. Guitarists can't play as well often, or drummers when they're 70 or 80 as they can. Yes, Paul McCartney's voice is not what it was, but he's in his 80s. So I think a little bit of generosity towards his singing voice is called for. I'd still go see him if he tours Australia again. He was fantastic.
1: Sam's saying, my absolute favourite female artist is the great Dolly Parton, the most beautiful human being, which makes her such a fantastic artist. He also loves Paul McCartney, my other all-time favourite.
0: My bad for not including Dolly. There's another one who has spanned with great quality, never diminishing her status as a performer for 5 or 6 decades.
1: You did mention, though, at the outset to me that Joan Baez is not somebody who has enjoyed longevity, sort of relegated to nostalgia, if you like. Why do you explain that?
0: I was trying to think of who are the compatriots from that era that's lasted. And if you look at Bob Dylan and his... the people around him, many of them were very famous, and Joan Baez was more famous than Bob Dylan. And I've seen Joan Baez perform, and she's amazing, and I've heard her sister is almost as good, and they still play. But

0: reason, Joan Baez, I saw her play to a relatively small audience in Australia, possibly 10 years ago. She doesn't carry that name, and yet her songs and her albums are still great. I listen to Joan Baez, but she has never continued in the public light the way others have from that era of the protest singer and the folk singer. Maybe the folk style is more limited and it gets less fans, which is one reason I think some of the artists we're talking about have longevity, is they've reinvented themselves. They've changed their style. They've gone through different periods. The Rolling Stones went a bit disco-y and a little bit sort of with the times. We've seen Paul McCartney, very electronic albums, partnering with youth and other performers to be cutting edge. Bob Dylan we can talk about. But these artists have all changed in their style, and perhaps Joan Baez is still considered in that kind of 60s folk era, and it's not a very popular genre at the moment.
1: But it works for Bob Dylan.

0: Simon Tatts, Bob Dylan is so successful still to this day at the age of 85 and still touring because he is more than a musician. Maybe he is seen as an activist, as a, you know, as a social change maker.
1: Completely agree. And I think there's some other things. I was looking up, you know, before the show came on, just a couple of comments, and someone wrote, "You either get Bob Dylan or you don't," in case anyone listeners want to ring up and say he can't sing. But there's a really weird thing about Bob Dylan. I've got to confess, I'm a bit of a Bob Dylan obsessive and have been since I was a very young person. It was the first artist I ever really got into. We don't know much about him. Nobody really knows much about him. He's been married many times, got lots of children. Nobody knows anything. He's a very mysterious person. His politics, other things are quite hidden. So he's not a... He's a public figure who's also not very well known. He's done these incredible changes. He went electric from being folk. He turned Christian at a time when that wasn't particularly popular. He joined the Travelling Wilburys and played with the Grateful Dead for a long time. He releases albums out of the blue. You don't get the big, oh, Bob Dylan album. They just appear. He plays when and where he wants. He's never defended himself. He doesn't sort of engage in any of that public thing. And he's been on the never-ending tour since 1988, which I think is just amazing. And I've seen him on every tour in Australia, but he really has non-stop touring. And one fan said this in a magazine recently. He said, "Bob's still around and we were there." So he's a roadmap and a chronology. And you're absolutely right, Renate. Going back from the protest movement, he connects us back to a time when music mattered, when words mattered, when songs mattered. And in the era now where it's all streaming and AI and everything else, he's probably more popular or as popular because he connects us back to a time when it really mattered. And it's Bob Dylan. You don't go along to his concert to hear him sing. I've seen him perform that's really bad. Band's great, but you don't go there because you're going to be inspired by a great vocal performance.
0: Mm, that's amazing. Do you think we'll get back to that where the songs really matter?
1: Oh, I'd love to think so. I'd love to think a time where we actually, where music engendered songs.

0: social change as it did in previous times. And this is another great topic for another show. Some of the best music in modern times has come out of fascism, out of censorship, out of restriction, the punk movement out of England, out of poverty and class division, Dylan and the others out of Vietnam and the 60s movement. We've seen rap music coming out of America at certain times. I wonder whether we'll get that now, or we're having that and we haven't realised another musical form coming out of this that will bring people together and unite them through music leadership.
1: Jeff says, Kylie, Madonna, David Bowie are all great because of reinvention rather than longevity, although I do like to see the old dudes rocking it out. Let's talk about these female artists, in particular Kylie Minogue and Madonna. They have produced hit after hit after hit after hit over many, many decades, and they continue to produce.
0: Kylie is the one. I'm a huge Kylie Minogue fan. So I was at a Mushroom Records conference in somewhere in the 80s, and Mushroom Records said, look, we're going to release this single by the Neighbours actress Kylie Minogue. It's the Locomotion. And everyone kind of guffawed, and all the sort of wannabe music people were there going, oh, Kylie Minogue, you know, this is just whatever. It's just a novelty record. And having seen her perform live many times, and the documentary on Kylie, I recommend that if you haven't watched it. She is not just an incredible artist, but this is the thing that really gets me. She's had 5 decades of number one worldwide hits. She's the only artist in the world to do that, and it will probably never be done again. So for 5 decades, she's had the number one hit in the UK. But even songs like You Played Can't Get Me Out of My Head, number one in 40 countries.

0: bad for that reason. Anyone who dismisses or mocks her doesn't understand the power of her musical reach and musical popularity.
1: Mm. See, I mean, she can produce big pop numbers like Can't Get You Out of My Head, but also she can perform with sort of dramatic effect with Nick Cave in this song.

0: can't call that pop. Can you, Simon?
1: I was working in a record store when that came out, and I remember the confused look of all the goths and indie and alternate fans that came in to buy the new Nick Cave record, and they were like, it's Kylie Minogue. And, you know, that will go down in history as one of the greatest duets and pieces of, I don't know, putting the two most opposite, seemingly opposite artists together, and the outcome is just superb. It's just a fantastic song, but it confused everyone and it changed people's perception of Kylie Minogue, and it obviously changed Nick Cave's too. And it showed that person who just mentioned reinvention, that's like David Bowie, that here's someone who doesn't just stick to their lane and produce the same type of songs all the time. She takes risks and her fans appreciate and reward her for that.
0: Tommy Emmanuel, says someone on the text line, aged 71, and Tommy Emmanuel is still doing 260 nights every year of live touring shows. He started performing at the age of 6.
1: Wow. Very good point. I've seen him quite a few times along the years, and yes, there's a few of them still performing like that, and you've got to give them absolute admiration for an artist that just is just, they live the life and they keep performing. I think it's fantastic.
0: I rewatched the We Are the World documentary a while ago, and they said in that they didn't include Madonna in that, The Greatest Night. I think it was called The Greatest Night of Pop. They didn't include Madonna because she was considered as a one-hit wonder. So she puts out one of her early songs. I think it might have been...

0: And so when they're organising this greatest night of pop to raise money for the plight of Africans, they thought, no, Madonna, she won't be around for long. No need to call her up. They were wrong, weren't they?
1: Absolutely. So I had just returned from or been in the US when Madonna first started out, when she did her first record, and she was a club girl. I'll admit it, you know, I'm one of, you know, those music executives that turn down great bands and whatever, you'll never make it. She was an attractive young singer, didn't have the world's greatest voice. Her album came out. I'd been in New York and around the club, things people, you'd heard her name and her song, came back to Australia like a virgin. And this is a one-hit wonder. This is someone who's going to have, you know, one of those hits you get on the best of the 80s compilations. And I am and have been for decades a complete Madonna fan and still buying her latest album. She has constantly surprised everyone with the quality of her work, with her live performances, which are fantastic.

But also, again, people dismissing particularly female artists and saying, you'll never make it, and she's proved them all wrong. And I wonder if Lady Gaga or others will be performing in 30 or 40 years with the same level of professionalism of Madonna. And she is like Bob Dylan. She's become an icon and an institution, but her records are still really good. I dig them out. They're great Saturday house, you know, records to play. And I'm always surprised how good almost all her albums sound when you go back and listen to them.

0: in the latest Devil Wears Prada. So it shows that, well, all the generations are enjoying music from Madonna. Rob's given us a call in Victoria. Hi, Rob.
1: Is that me?
0: Yes.
1: Are you... yeah, sorry. I'm in Sawtell.
0: Oh, actually. Sorry. Apologies.
1: Yeah.
0: You wanted to talk about Kylie Minogue.
1: Oh, look, I just wanted to point out my uncle, my name's Rob Minogue, and my uncle Ron Minogue is an old sound engineer from the ABC. And when Kylie first demoed Locomotion, she demoed it at the ABC studios and he was the engineer on it.
0: Oh, you're not connected within the family with the same surname?
1: Oh, well, I think we're second or third cousins. We share a great-grandfather or great-great-grandfather somewhere along the line. So, yeah.
2: Well, this is going to make it even weirder. Ron Minogue trained me at the ABC as a studio engineer.
1: There you go.
2: That was my career. I started at the ABC and Ron was one of my mentors and teachers.
0: Ah, wow.
1: Well, there you go. Only
0: a few degrees of separation there. We're all connected through the Minogues.
2: I'd never actually connected his name with Kylie Minogue, but, yeah, he was a brilliant ABC sound engineer back in the early days of Double J and Triple J and the old ABC studios up in King's Cross.
0: Ah.
1: Yeah, he certainly was.
0: So, Rob, you're saying that Kylie came in and did a demo at the ABC?
1: Yeah, she demoed out there, I think, from memory. That's what Ron said. And she was a little bit starstruck, actually, because of the surname thing. And it was amazing, you know, she'd met this fella who was a great sound engineer at the ABC. And, you know, the rest is history.
0: If only we could claim Kylie Minogue as one of our own.
2: So you don't know if she said she met this great trainee sound engineer at the ABC too? But you didn't hear that?
0: We'll have to wait for the next documentary on Kylie's true story.
1: Quite possibly.
0: Thank you, Rob. Thanks for giving us a call. Finally, there's somebody that you say, Simon Tatz, that should be on the list that isn't.
2: Yes. So here's one of those things. I don't know if your listeners will be familiar, but there was a band called Wishbone Ash. Started around early 1970s, late 1960s in England. And in 1973, they put out an album called Argus, which won the Critics Award as the best album of the year in Britain. And it was groundbreaking. And this was a game changer as Led Zeppelin or any of those bands. And they're still playing. They're now split into two factions. There's two surviving members have their own version of the band. But I quote them because here was a band, if you went back in time, got in the TARDIS and went to the early 1970s and looked around at British music and whatever, you would have said, this is a band that will be playing in 50 years' time. All the critics said it. The album was a number one in the UK. They were part of that sort of Jethro Tull and other bands came out of there. Elton John in the same year was the rising star. And this was going to be the groundbreaking album. And I think if you did a poll, no one would have ever heard of them.
0: Until now. So we'll put them on Simon Tatz's list of the bands or the artists that have had longevity because they've been going since the 1970s. So maybe if they garner a fan base after tonight, Simon...
2: That's right, I'll be responsible.
0: Yeah, you'll be responsible. And people into the future will be talking about Wishbone Ash. This is the song Time Was. Thank you, Simon.
2: My pleasure. Thank you.
0: It's always great to chat to you. Thank you for your insights. Simon Tatz is a music writer. He's also an author, a music author, and he joins us regularly here on Evenings. Do you know this band? Wishbone.

0: What do you reckon?
1: Wishbone Ash, the greatest band that never endured? According to Simon Tatz, a number of people didn't make the list. I know, I hope it hasn't caused disappointment. Elton John, what about him? What about the Boss, Bruce Springsteen, says Kim in Chatswood? Aretha Franklin? Chad Morgan? Oh dear. Chad Morgan? Well, I guess Simon was restricting it to artists who are still alive today.

0: Coming up, 200 years of merino wool history has finally been returned to Australia. Peter Small is a wool grower from Coleraine, and he'll join us next.
1: Everything Sydney.
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0: 20 minutes away from the 10 o'clock news. Thanks for being here. I'm Renee Grosch, right across 702 Sydney, 666 Canberra and ABC Radio New South Wales. You might be on the ABC Listen app tonight or on TV channel 25. Thank you for being so and choosing the ABC. Peter Small is a wool grower from Coleraine in Victoria. And for the past 9 years, he's been on a quest. 9 years. His quest was to bring back to Australia the unpublished CSIRO wool research that had been lost to Australia in all this time. It really is the life's work of the Australian scientist Harold Burnell Carter. Some people say he's one of the greatest wool scientists that's ever been. To find out the full story, Peter Small joins us now. Hi, Peter.
5: Good evening. How are you this evening, Renee?
0: I am really well. So you are a wool grower now?
5: I'm a wool grower and but I'm also an 85-year-old wool grower, although I don't do much shearing of sheep these days, but I'm still active and living on our farm. My son runs the farm, though.
0: So you've turned your mind away from shearing sheep to bringing back some of the wool research that was lost to Australia.
5: Absolutely. It's been a most fabulous.

0: this journey, and it's very exciting, and it's something that I've enjoyed enormously.
1: Now, tell us about Harold Burnell Carter, this great Australian scientist. I guess people have said that he's one of the best that Australia has ever produced. Maybe he's one of the best in the world. You actually knew him.
0: I actually knew him. I actually spent a wonderful summer's afternoon at his home in Congressbury in Bristol, in Somerset, in England, with Dr. Jim Watts, who was also a wool scientist who actually took the work of Carter out into the field in Australia in the 1980s and 90s and early 2000s. So Jim and I sat with Carter in his garden, his beautiful garden in Somerset, on a beautiful, warm English July summer's day, while his wife Mary served us tea and scones, and we discussed with Carter for the whole afternoon what had happened to his life and in Australia, and how he finished up back in the UK.
1: All right, so what happened? What happened to him? Here he was in Australia doing all this fabulous research into the wool industry, particularly into merino sheep, such a huge part of the Australian economy back in those days. What happened to him?
0: Well, Carter was a graduate of the Veterinary Science School of Sydney University, and his first job he got was with the Australian Estates, which is a massive pastoral company back in those times. Australian Estates, like a lot of the wool houses, owned a lot of land in New South Wales. They couldn't understand why on some of their properties they had a lot of fly strike with their sheep and other properties they didn't. So they employed Carter out of university and gave him the task of trying to find out why some sheep got fly struck and others didn't.
1: Mm-hmm.
0: So this is going back to the 1930s, and he started looking at sheep, and he realised that the answer didn't lie in the actual wool of the sheep. The answer lied in the skin of the sheep, because the skin is where the wool is produced, and so you need to look at the skin rather than the wool.
1: And what merino sheep had the right sort of skin to prevent fly strike?
0: That's very interesting, because it's all about how the primary and secondary fibres and the wax and sweat glands are organised in the skin of the sheep. Now, if sheep have too dense, too wrinkly, and have too much sweat, then that attracts fly strike. So the way to actually avoid that is to do the opposite, to have sheep that have nice, silky staples of wool with nicely aligned primary and secondary fibres, low sweat glands and high wax glands.
1: Just explain to people who might not understand the significance of fly strike. If a sheep has fly strike, does that ruin the wool completely, or can you treat the fly strike? It's a parasite, isn't it, a fly strike?
0: Fly strikes. Is when a sheep is struck by blowflies,
1: yep,
0: who lay eggs, and the eggs hatch out in the smelly wool, if the wool is smelly. So the thing is to avoid dense, smelly wool. And when the maggots hatch out, then they actually burrow into the skin of the sheep. And yes, you can treat it if you're there very quickly, like in a day or two, but very soon it overtakes the sheep and the sheep dies.
1: The sheep dies. Okay.
0: It dies from the maggots. You know, you've seen maggots and they just bore under the skin, and the sheep gets such terrible pain and gets infected, and in a few days, if it's not treated, it'll die.
1: And crutching is the process where you try to help the sheep by shaving around the backside.
0: That's right. And mulesing also, which has been highly controversial in Australia, is mulesing. Mulesing is a way of removing the wrinkle that attracts the smelly part of the urine from around the bottom of the sheep. That's highly contentious, as your listeners will well know.
1: Mm.
0: And if you actually breed sheep that have got plain bodies without wrinkles and have low sweat, then you won't completely eliminate fly strike. But if you have the right tight skin around the tail without having the mules, then there's less, as you could understand, I'm sure readers understand, there's less likelihood of attracting blowflies. So the secret to growing better wool across all the sheep, and the secret to actually reducing, not completely eliminating, reducing fly strike is in the way in which the skin follicles are organised.
1: Okay, so Harold Burnell Carter discovers this as a young scientist. He discovers that if you have sheep with no wrinkles or fewer wrinkles, they're going to be less vulnerable to fly strike. What's wrong with that? Eureka! Isn't that a great thing?
0: Absolutely, but the problem was this is where the problem all started, because after the war, this is how Harold Carter explained it to me in his garden in Somerset. And after the war in Britain, there was a lot of very brilliant mathematicians employed to work out bombing patterns over Europe, how many bombs they need to actually destroy a city. Now, when the war was all over, the War Office in the UK had no job for these mathematicians. So they thought, well, what will we do with these mathematicians who are so brilliant that they got together? And so it was decided the most pressing thing in England was food, because the British people nearly starved during the war from lack of food. So they had to increase food production. So they sent these mathematicians to Edinburgh University, which was famous for science research in agriculture. And these mathematicians set about, well, how do we increase food production? And they decided that animal production could be increased dramatically by selecting sheep based on what they call quantitative genetics. In other words, the measurements of various characteristics of the sheep, and breeding sheep with mathematical, how mathematically were superior. Now, at that time, Sir Ian Clunies Ross, and I remember as a young person, Sir Ian Clunies Ross, he was chairman of CSIRO in Australia, and he was famous for publicising CSIRO. He had CSIRO on the front pages of the papers every day of the week. He was a brilliant publicist, and he wanted his young scientists to be at the forefront, so he sent them to Edinburgh University, and they came home all filled up with this quantitative genetics,
1: okay,
0: or measurement genetics, and they thought that was the way to breed sheep. And Carter was saying, no, you need to look at the skin of the sheep. And so a big argument broke out between the quantitative geneticists, and it's still, I'm sorry to have to say, that this argument still goes on in Australia in the wool industry today, between the quantitative geneticists, the people who believe that the skin is important for the production of wool, and the people who visually assess sheep. And in fact, I would say that all those three things are all three pillars of breeding good sheep: selection, visual selection, measurement, and also skin histology. All important. But Clunies Ross, I'd criticise him as a poor research leader, because he failed to resolve that argument, and it still rages in Australia in 2026.
1: So the head of the CSIRO at the time didn't like the research that Harold Burnell Carter was producing.
0: The interesting thing is that Harold Carter was related to Sir Ian Clunies Ross's wife, and Sir Ian Clunies Ross was encouraging of Carter's work, but then when these young scientists started coming back from Edinburgh who had other ideas about quantitative genetics, in other words, mathematical measurement, then he sided with the scientists he sent to Edinburgh, and Carter got squeezed out. And in the end, in 1955, he was so desperate the way in which he was squeezed out of everything, in actual fact, quite nasty confrontations with him to the extent of sabotaging his work, he decided to leave Australia in 1955 and died in England in 2005. And he took all his research work with him, which is now, that was marvellous, lot of historical stuff of 200 years of details of the Merino and other sheep. And he took that with him, and now we've now finally got it back in Australia.
1: Wow. So it's really a political argument, if you like, between scientists at the highest level?

0: Rennie, I'd have to tell you, the most political industry in Australia has always been the wool industry. The wool industry is full of politics, I'm afraid, and it's really been to the detriment of our industry. So yes, the scientists have been political, but my goodness, politics evades all sections of our industry, which has really set our industry back so far.
1: I mean, there was a time, people would well remember, Australia was riding on the sheep's back. Wool made up over 50% of our entire agricultural production. It was such a huge part of our economy. I mean, it still is, but back then it was. I mean, imagine if we'd had the knowledge from Harold Carter kept the knowledge here, would the marine wool industry of Australia have done better, is what you're saying?
0: Absolutely. You know, I think it was about 2008, the Australian Wool Innovations actually told the world, told the textile industry of the world, that we would eliminate mules and sheep by 2016. We still haven't eliminated mules. There's still most of the Australian sheep are mules, which is detrimental because consumers in Europe and America don't like us mules and our sheep, which is unnecessary. If you actually said about breeding the sheep properly with the right sort of skin, we could have eliminated mulesing from our industry 10 years ago. It's an absolute failure of leadership in our industry that this is transpired. We've lost, the Australian wool growers have lost a massive amount of market share in Europe and America because we've failed to address the mulesing issue.
1: Mm. Peter Small is here. He's a wool grower from Coleraine in regional Victoria. This is the story of the merino wool industry in Australia. So now the research has been brought back because of you and your hard efforts over 9 years. We've brought back the scientific research and all the unpublished documents and research papers from Harold Carter. Now it's back home in Australia. What next?
0: Yes, well, the first thing, we didn't really know the extent of and the value of it, because all we knew was boxes of Harold Carter's work stored in his daughter-in-law Margaret Carter's house in London, and she was almost at the stage where she's so desperate to get rid of it, it was about to go to the tip, and that was when I was able to get about a dozen or more Australian wool growers who put in everything, anything from $50 to several thousand dollars. And together we got $14,000, which paid the freight. It's actually 1,000 kilograms of archives in two very large boxes. So there's 1,000 kilograms of this material. And we finally got it back here. And when we got it back here, well, the first thing we had to do was to evaluate it. And I got two very eminent wool scientists, Dr. Paul Swan and Dr. Peter Howe, to come to Hamilton and open the boxes and look at it, and they were actually gobsmacked with just what a wonderful collection it was. Such valuable stuff, you know, over 10,000 slides of skin sections of merino sheep and wool samples going back 200 years. Amazing collection and documents and drawings. It's just amazing. So we now know what we've got. The next thing is having verified the value of the selection. The next thing is to find a home for it. And that's our next challenge now, is to find a place. And it needs to be ready. It needs to be somewhere where young wool scientists can have access to it, because it doesn't want to be locked away in a store, in a museum or something. It needs to be somewhere where young wool scientists, PhD students, can get their teeth in it, because of the massive material. And we need to really concentrate our minds. That's the wool industry needs to concentrate our mind in producing better wool and wool where sheep don't need to be milled. And I just recently, the year before, I went for a tour of the cashmere industry in Inner Mongolia with my textile friends from China.
1: Mm.
0: And I can assure you, Australia has the capacity to actually have a superior fibre to cashmere if we set our minds to it. And we've lost the market because of our failure to really capture the work that Carter did back in the 30s and 40s and early 50s.
1: Wow.

0: Congratulations to you, Peter Small. What tenacity you've shown over the past decade. Let's see what happens. So the Merino sheep, it's all about the skin. It's not about the wool itself. We want the less wrinkled sheep.
1: Less wrinkled sheep. And like the hair in your head, the wool on a sheep is produced not on the skin but in the skin. Mm. And so it's the skin that's the first very shallow layers of skin on the sheep, as it is on the head of your hair, that actually produces the fibre. And that's what we need to concentrate far more on on what's in the skin rather than what we actually see by looking at the wool.
0: Fascinating stuff, Peter. Thank you so much for sharing your knowledge with us tonight. It's been really interesting.
1: Yes, well, any time when we find a home for it, and if anyone's got any ideas, you let the ABC know and you can pass it on to me. But when we find the right home, and it has to be the right home, then I'd be delighted to come back and talk to your listeners again.
0: We'll just build the big Merino University.
1: Absolutely.
0: Good on you, Peter.
1: With the ABC's help, I must say the ABC has been terrific at giving this issue. Right from, it was the ABC who actually gave the extra oomph for publicity that allowed us to raise the $14,000.
0: Oh, so to bring the archives home. Wonderful stuff, Peter. We've got to go, but thank you. Thank you again. That's the story of Harold Carter, one of the greatest in terms of animal histology, animal research into the wool industry, the Merino wool industry. Harold Burnell Carter.
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0: Just a couple of minutes away from the 10 o'clock news, and then Phil Clark will be with you for Nightlife. Hello, Phil.
4: G'day, Renee. How are you?
0: See, there was the announcement today that Trevor Chappell was retiring from overnights.
4: Right. Exactly.
0: And it was a quiz question in our evening's quiz, and someone guessed who was the ABC personality that had announced their retirement, and they said Phil Clark. I said, don't be ridiculous.
4: Don't be ridiculous.
0: He's going to be here for another 26 years.
4: At least, I would think. Yeah, I want to see him in the new century.
0: Very good. How many years of broadcasting would that make it?
4: That might make about 100 years. But anyway, let's not worry about details like that. Justin Bott's in tonight, Community Information Officer with Services Australia in our first hour. Justin's always very popular. He knows everything about benefits and Medicare and anything you're getting, if you're getting anything by way of pensions or benefits from the government. If you're worried about eligibility or can you claim and can't you claim, he is your man. So get in early. He's usually in demand. Justin Bott, first hour of the program. And also, terrific history talk tonight with Michael Adams about the first radio sports broadcast ever back in 1930.
0: 1930, the first sports broadcast. Fabulous. I'll catch you tomorrow.
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5: ABC News, I'm Eliza Getzy. The Department of Foreign Affairs and Trade says it's providing consular assistance to the family of an Australian reported missing in Mexico. Interpol has issued a yellow notice for 35-year-old West Australian Jesse Brazzese. On social media, Mr. Brazzese's family says he hasn't been heard from since the 3rd of June, with his last known location, the holiday destination of Cancun. UK Prime Minister Keir Starmer has unveiled his long-delayed defence investment plan, promising an increase of nearly $29 billion in funding to better equip Britain to fight future wars. He'll take his plan to Ankara for a NATO meeting next week, likely to be his last foreign engagement. Mr. Starmer has acknowledged new governments could build on his blueprint and says the UK needs to stand more firmly on its own two feet.
6: We must do what it takes to meet this new world head-on, to keep our country safe and seize the opportunities that come from investing in our sovereign strength. That is what we're doing. That's why we're transforming a defence programme that, frankly, for too long has been underfunded and unsuited for the threats that we face.
5: Meanwhile, Qatar's foreign ministry says US envoy Steve Witkoff and President Donald Trump's son-in-law Jared Kushner will be in Doha to meet Qatari mediators to discuss US-Iran negotiations.

0: happens. But the ministry adds there will not be a high-level meeting between Washington and Tehran. The diplomacy follows exchanges of fire over the weekend that have tested the interim accord between the United States and Iran, signed on the 17th of June. The pact allows 60 days for the two sides to negotiate a permanent truce in the conflict. Thai police have released new details about the death of a 17-year-old girl who police allege was murdered in Thailand by an Australian man. Kaysen Ho has more.
1: Local police have charged 45-year-old Simon Carmen over the murder of Thai teenager Tunchanok Donhum La after they found her body stuffed in a suitcase near the coastal city of Pattaya. Police allege Mr. Carmen met the teenager in the early hours of last Thursday morning and took her back to his condominium. A friend of the girl has told police Ms. Donhum La texted her upon arriving, saying she was in his room and it was very messy. The friend says she then lost contact. Thai police say Mr. Carmen has confessed to killing the teenager after an argument, but say he has denied the charges against him.
0: Police officers have been deployed across South Africa because of fears anti-immigration protests could turn violent. South African President Cyril Ramaphosa has urged those planning to take part to do so without intimidation, threats or ultimatums. The planned protests mark an unofficial deadline set by campaigners for all undocumented foreigners to leave the country. Many have already fled to escape violence and intimidation. Back home, the federal government's used additional safety powers for the first time to cut off funding for an early education service. Last year, Labor passed reforms allowing it to stop providing Commonwealth funding to childcare centres that don't meet national safety and quality standards. The government had issued a warning to Laugh and Learn Family Daycare Education and Training in Victoria, but Education Minister Jason Clare says the service continued to not meet the standards.
2: Mr. Speaker, this is not the end. This is just the start. The truth is that this work will never end and will continue to take the steps we need to take to keep our kids safe.
0: A former partner at KPMG turned whistleblower says there are systemic issues in the professional services sector that need to be addressed. Two Ernst & Young employees were on secondment to the Commonwealth Bank when it's alleged they looked up the Prime Minister's personal banking details. One of the men and another man who was not an EY employee were charged with accessing restricted data without authorisation. University of Wollongong professor and former whistleblower Brendan Lyon says it's very concerning.
3: You've got a couple of junior people who've done something allegedly criminal and certainly stupid, but they've done it through a lack of experience, wisdom and understanding. On the other hand, you're seeing exposures of systemic misuse of client data at the most senior levels of the Big Four firms.
0: And Socceroos winger Christian Volpato says he's glad he chose to represent Australia and not Italy as he prepares to take on Egypt in Dallas in round of 32 clash at the FIFA World Cup. Volpato says it just feels right to represent Australia.
4: I'm grateful that I made my decision. It came from my heart and, you know, some things may take longer than others. Some people are different. But with me, you know, I felt it was time and so happy I made the decision.
0: This is ABC News.
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2: Yes, well, hello and how are you? Philip Clark with you on ABC Radio. It's Tuesday night. It's the last day of the month. I know, June the 30th. Petrol gets more expensive tomorrow. Did you fill up tonight? I hope you did. 1-300-800-222 is my number. It's the first hour of the program. 6 past 10, 6 past 8 in WA. It's 24 to 10 in South Australia and in the Northern Territory. Hi to everyone. We are right through the Pacific, as you know, courtesy of Radio Australia. 6 past 10 in Port Moresby, in Tuvalu, Fiji, in Kiribati at 6 past midnight, in Tonga and Samoa at 6 past 1, and in Port Vila at 6 past 11. And we are, of course, right around the world, courtesy of the World Wide Web. So wherever you are, you should be getting us loud and clear. No transmission repairs tonight problems. So wherever you are around the country, you should be getting us on broadcast. But remember, other ways to listen, you can grab us on your TV, Channel 25, or grab us on the ABC Listen app, which is a great way to do it anyway, because then you can get hold of our podcasts as well. First up tonight, Justin Bott, Community Information Officer with Services Australia, is in. Justin's always usually in demand. He knows everything about pensions and benefits. So if you're in receipt of, or you're thinking of applying for, or you've got problems with some aspect of what's going on with your pensions or benefits, then, or your concession cards, then give him a call. 1-300-800-222. Lines are free and he knows pretty much everything about all these topics. And if he doesn't know, he'll find out for you. 1-300-800-222 is the number. So grab one. Lines are free. You'll get through right now. I mentioned our podcast, by the way, which you can get through the ABC Listen app. Just put Nightlife into the search bar and away you go. There's a whole raft of things there, including last night's conversation with Dr. Nick Tiller about the health and wellness lie. This is a little bit from the chat last night.
3: There's a very simple couple of bits of data that we can pull in here, and they speak – data speaks for itself. So health and wellness is a $7 trillion global industry. That's US dollars. Mm. And in the next couple of years, it will increase by another couple of trillion dollars. And this is such big business that if you took 3 industries that are ubiquitous to modern life, so that is smartphones, fast food, and all social media platforms combined, their market value doesn't even come to half of the global health and wellness industry. So this is a huge, huge business. And as you rightly said, spending has been going up year on year over the last couple of decades. It's now at an all-time high. But if you look at population health, in every way that it can be meaningfully quantified, it's getting increasingly desperate.
2: Yeah, Nick Tiller, he's there. Look, there's lots of other stuff on the podcast as well. So check it out. Just go to the ABC Listen app and you can get it that way. Or you could stream it directly, of course, off our website, abc.net.au/nightlife. All right, coming up tonight, thanks, Joe from Long Warren. Joe just texted in a text saying, can we please welfare check our phone-in truck drivers after that terrible crash on the Hume Highway tonight? Yeah, well, good point, Joe, and thank you for remembering it. I hope everyone listening, we had lots and lots of truckies who listened to the program and called the program, etc. It happened just outside of Goulburn at Bredalbin, and it was a layover, fortunately not on the road, and amazingly nobody seems to have been seriously injured. But a terrible truck crash, fuel tanker was involved. I mean, it was a total mess. I looked at aerial photos of it. But I immediately thought of them, says Joe. No, so did I too. Thanks, Joe. He says, by the way, Phil, what's the name of that yummy potato from Tasmania? I don't see the association here, Joe, but you'd be thinking of the pink eye, I suspect. The pink eye spud, Joe, but thanks for your text as well. If you'd like to text in tonight, always welcome 0467 922 702 if you would like to text. Calls, of course, on 1-300-800-222 is the number. First up tonight, the July indexation and the new financial year changes bring major updates to Australian tax brackets and super limits and welfare eligibility thresholds and minimum wages. What do you need to keep an eye on, and what do you need to do if you receive Centrelink payments? Apart from these, maybe you just need to check if you can get any unpaid benefits back into your pocket. Well, a chance to have your questions answered tonight. Justin Bott, Information Officer with Services Australia, is in. You know Justin, he's been here on the program a number of times in the past. He's full bottle on all government payments and who can access them. He'll also share some tax time tips and give us those important reminders for the 1 July indexation changes in the new financial year. As I mentioned, you've still got time. Before the clock ticks over to midnight, make sure you're filled up, because after midnight, the price of petrol is going up about 16 cents a litre because the government's halved the indexation benefit. As you know, they knocked all the indexation off, 32 cents a litre. Half of it's going back on tonight. So there's still relief, but that's only on for another month, and the indexation change will tick over after midnight. Don't ask me why. For fuel already in the ground there, the price will change. But as you know, it will, won't it? We could talk about that later. 1-300-800-222 if you would like to. Don't ask Justin about that because he's got... he's in the same boat as everybody else. All right, what else is up tonight? Oh, in Australian history tonight, a great story from Michael Adams about the very first live sports broadcast covering the Ashes back in 1930. Now, I'm sure you've heard that story about those early broadcasters, you know, doing the pencil to indicate the sound of the bat hitting the ball as they were getting information from England. That came a little bit later. The very first ones were a bit cruder than that, but they took Australia by storm. People were astonished. This was the days of Bradman, of course, and the great 250s and 350s he'd scored. People were entranced that here is this. Well, it wasn't live, but it was about as close to it as you could kind of get at the time with the technology. Michael Adams will talk to us about it. Back in 1930, the very first live sport, well, live in inverted commas, sports broadcast covering the Ashes. What else? Oh, Peter Marks on tech, by the way. Why do so many kids seem to evade the social media ban? It's illegal for social media for kids under 16 to be on social media. It's not the responsibility on them, it's on the tech companies, but apparently, according to surveys, 85% of kids are still there. So what's going on and what's going wrong in that sense? Peter will have some thoughts about all of that as well. We'll play the Mighty Challenge. Of course, someone's got to win, so hey, it may as well be you. Make sure it is. That's a bit later on. Keep the number handy, 1-300-800-222 is my number.
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2: All right, Justin Bott is with us, Community Information Officer with Services Australia. Lines are open, 1-300-800-222, or the text line 0467-922-702. Justin, good evening to you. Welcome back.
4: Thank you so much for having me.
2: Did you manage to fill up?
4: I did it a couple of days ago, yes, because it was just too attractive. I said, I can't let that go.
2: I agree. I was in a bit of a rush getting to the studio, and I didn't. And it's kind of annoying because I think I've kind of wasted 10 or 15 bucks anyway, because I have to fill up, but I didn't have time. By the time I finish, it'll have ticked over again. So if you haven't, do it. Anyway, what do people need to know this tax time, Justin? What's the lowdown?
4: Yeah, so we help millions of Australians who are getting a Centrelink payment or use Medicare or child support navigate what they need to do at tax time. And the biggest question we are often asked is, if I am getting a payment from Services Australia, do I actually have to lodge a tax return?
2: Yeah.
4: Now, to find out, not just if you're getting payments, but to answer that question, the thing I recommend, first of all, is that you actually go to the MyGov website, which is my.gov.au, search tax time. A lot of good information there, including what is taxable and not taxable payments, but it also gives you a link to an Australian Taxation Office tool, which is conveniently called Do I Need to Lodge a Tax Return? So it's pretty clear what it does. And that'll ask some quick questions for you and give you an answer. What I really want people to know is that, yes, there are taxable payments from Services Australia. So we're talking about things like age pension, disability support pension for people who are over 67, parental leave pay, job seeker payment. Although they're taxable, that doesn't necessarily mean you have to lodge a tax return. So using the age pension, for example, if my only source of income for a full financial year is the age pension and I'm not getting anything else coming through, there's no wages coming through or anything like that, although it is a taxable income, under the tax office thresholds, it's not enough of a taxable income to actually have a
2: warrant. You won't actually be paying any tax.
4: No. Yeah, so no need to lodge a tax return with that one. But if I'm working part-time casually, or if maybe I worked for the first 6 months of the financial year and then retired and applied for the pension, then it's likely that I will have to lodge a tax return, and then I'll need to add the age pension to that. Now, if you do have to lodge a tax return, the advice number two is that if you can, we recommend that you wait until the end of July, because by the end of July, not only will your Centrelink payments be pre-filled to your tax return, but pretty much all of your income will be pre-filled to your tax return. So wages, bank interest, dividends that you might be receiving. And so by the end of July, it's not a case of having to find everything.
2: Mm.
4: It's now just a case of checking what they've got and making sure that it's right.
2: Because they will know everything anyway, won't they?
4: They get it and they're able to put it there. But if you go too early, they haven't got all the information. And if you go before the end of July, then you just got to manually do the tax return. And that's fine. The only problem with that is that we know that in 2024, about 142,000 people that did lodge their tax return early had to then either lodge some adjustments or do some changes because they made some mistakes.
2: Hmm.
4: We don't want to do that. We want it to lodge it once, lodge it right. So if you can afford to wait until the end of July, then really recommend you do that.
2: Let's do that. Mel from Geraldton. G'day, Mel.
5: How you going?
2: Not bad.
5: My wife's pension age in May the 6th, and they want me to lodge my 25th last year's tax.
4: Yep.
5: Before I can get her, before she can get a pension.
4: Mm-hmm.
5: I just want to know, does she get back paid from the 6th of May or what? Because I put it into the accountant to get done, and I've got to go to Centrelink on the 8th of July.
4: Okay, so the quick answer is yes. If she provides the information within the window that we ask you to provide it, then she will absolutely be backdated, even if it's a more complex case, which it may be in this circumstance, and even if it takes...
5: I've got a business and she's a silent partner.
4: Yeah. So that, because you've got the business involved, that does make it a little bit more complicated. It can...
5: No, because I've put my tax returns in every year to Centrelink and I get a pension. I'm 71.
4: Oh, all right. You're already on one. Okay.
5: Yeah, yeah. I've got a pension. I'm 71. She's 67.
4: Okay. But, well, that should make it much...
5: I've put my tax return in, but somebody at Centrelink said I had to put 25 in.
4: Yeah. So we need that. Yeah. We'll need the updated information. But the answer, Mal, is absolutely we will backdate it to the date that she lodged the claim. So you don't have to worry about that. If she lodged it early, as in before she turned 67, and it still takes a little while, we'll backdate it to the date she turned 67 because obviously that's when she became eligible for the age pension.
5: Yeah, but they told us to put it in 2 months before.
4: Yeah, that's great. So even if it's still being processed and it takes us a little bit, because you've lodged it early, we will backdate it to a 67th birthday.
5: Oh, no worries. I just wanted to find out that.
2: On you, Mel. Thanks, mate.
5: Thanks.
2: Good on you. Good luck with that as well. Charlie on the road. G'day, Charlie.
6: I just wondering.
2: Yeah.
6: I'm 75, nearly 76, and I'm still working.
2: Yeah.
6: But I got the Department of War's nagging me to give it away, and I don't want it.
2: Yep.
6: So I was thinking of becoming single again after 50-odd years, and I was just wondering what the requirements are. Can I still live in the house or what?
4: So you're...
6: She would then get the pension.
4: Okay, so are you just... Just a couple of quick questions there, Charlie. Are you in a marriage-like relationship at the moment and you're thinking that you might be separating?
6: Yep.
4: Okay. It is possible that we can pay a pension for you while you are still in the same home with your previous partner, but as you can imagine, that's a little bit complicated and we go to quite a bit of detail to actually confirm that you are a single person. So
6: I'm going to stay working, but she wants me to give it up, and I'm sick of the nagging.
4: Right. So we can absolutely pay one member of previous member of a couple in if they're both living in the same property. Obviously, that's not ideal for us. It's much more complicated for us to make sure you are actually single. But if you are separated and you are still, for reasons, living in the same home, we can pay a pension under those circumstances. But we will really need to make sure that that's what you're actually doing.
6: Yeah, Yeah, well, see, I drive interstate, so I'm only ever home one night a week, and I just go home to do me washing. That's it.
2: clean it out and do your washing. That's right.
6: All right, Charlie.
2: Thanks, mate.
6: Thank you.
2: Good on you. Good luck. Thank you. And thanks for what you do too. Helen says, Phil, I'm in the dark. I'm south of Queanbeyan and there's a blackout. I'm having my battery last to listen in. I've got to get batteries for a transistor for emergencies. Yeah, you do, Helen. You should always have that. Lovely and warm with a wood-burning fire. Bit of self-sufficiency. Good on you, Helen. We'll keep you company. Don't worry. We are here all night. Robin says there's a strawberry full moon tonight. What's a strawberry full moon? Dave, do you know what that is? No. Strawberry full moon. What do you mean, a red one? Spring one. It's not spring. It's middle of winter.

0: It's not spring, it's the middle. Anyway, I don't know what that means. But anyway, if you want to stick your head out the window, it's cold and wet enough. it is what is going on. 1-300-800-222 is the number. Now, where are we? Darren from Beverly is on. G'day, Darren.
1: G'day, how are you going?
0: Yeah, pretty good.
1: Yeah, look, I've just been in the process of getting onto a disability pension. I'm 56.
0: Yeah.
1: And I have all the medical stuff I've supplied to the Services Australia people, even though they want to know everything else. But, you know, they drag it on a bit. But the thing is, my tax returns, I stopped work on the 17th of May. Now, so it means on the tax financial year, if I lodge my tax return and get that tax back as a casual worker, so it should be about a few grand, will they take that off me off my pension, off my...
2: That's a really good question, Darren. So from Services Australia's perspective, if you do get money back from the ATO, we are just going to say, where did you put it? So if you put it into the bank account, you just need to tell us that your bank account has gone up because you've got this extra amount of money in it. It is not income, which is, I think, what you're really worried about. So we don't treat it as income. It is just a new change to your bank balance. So under our things you have to tell us, you've got to tell us about changes to your bank account to $2,000 or more. You've got to tell us about that within 14 days. If you're an online sort of person, then that's absolutely something you can do with your MyGov account linked to your Centrelink record. Otherwise, give us a ring or go into your local service centre to tell them. But that's all it will be. Just where has the money gone? Has it changed your bank balance? And let us know that change.
1: Okay. Thank you very much.
0: No worries, Aaron. Darren, thank you. 1-300-800-222. Where are we? Fiona says, Phil and Justin, my husband's 69, I'm 63. We have commercial premises worth around $650,000. It's our super. Is my husband eligible for the pension?
2: Okay, so Fiona, I'm going to give you the figures that take effect from tomorrow. So on the 1st of July, the pension rate itself doesn't change, but the amount that you can own and the amount that you can earn was indexed, which means that you can earn a little bit more and own a little bit more. And the cutoff points for the pension, so the point where it can't be paid, has gone up. So if you are a member of a couple who owns the home that you live in, you are now allowed to have $1,102,000 worth of assets. I'm just making sure that figure is the correct figure. Yep, $1,102,000. Oh, no, I'm wrong. Sorry, that was the old one. That's the today one, 30th of June. From the 1st of July, it's $1,102,500 is the right figure in combined assets. I didn't do that well at all. $1,102,500 in combined assets, not including the family home.
0: So the answer is yes, you can.
2: As long as, if that's your main asset, then yes, you would be able to.
0: Yeah, found the, as long as that's your only asset, yeah, then... Yeah, well, there's the cutoff. Okay. Thank you for the info about the Strawberry Moon. As usual, these things are imported from the Northern Hemisphere. You see, it's nice in summer. Start of Wimbledon, strawberries everywhere. That's why it's called a Strawberry Moon, apparently. Strawberries in the Northern Hemisphere. Got nothing to do with us at all. 1-300-800-222 is the number. Justin Bott is with us, Community Information Officer with Services Australia. Any info about... or questions about pensions and benefits, whatever. Someone suggesting, it's Dave suggesting it's the Wombat Moon. Steady, Dave. Chris from Belrive. Hello.
3: Evening, Phil. How are you?
0: I'm really well.
3: Excellent. Good to hear. Hey, Justin.
2: Hey, Chris. How are you?
3: Yeah, good, good. Not on benefits as such, but I March last year was made redundant. And from June until about March this year, conducted my own business as a consultant, but non-GST registered. Earned in the vicinity of 70,000 to 80,000. I just wanted to double check on my obligations, so I haven't been filling in a BAST as such. Just want to see how that plays out in the ITR, in the individual tax return.
2: I'm going to have to apologise for you here, Chris, because I actually don't represent the Australian Taxation Office. I really am not the source to be able to give you that information. My bet would be have a look at the Australian Taxation Office website or get in contact with a

0: you know, an accountant or a tax professional on that one.
1: Okay.
2: Yeah, all good. No worries.
1: No worries, Chris. Thank you. All right, Michael in Cairns. Let's go to the other end of the country from Belrive in Tassie to Cairns in far north Queensland. G'day, Michael.
3: G'day there. I'd like to ask a question about my family home, which I've lived in for 25, 30 years, and I subdivided it into two.

0: was just wondering how that affects my pension when I sell one of the blocks, and how do they work it out?
1: Okay, so it's just a vacant block at the moment, so there's nothing on it. You're not getting any income from it or anything like that right now?
0: That's correct.
1: Okay, so when you sell it, what you've done by subdividing it is when you sell it, you've made it an asset. So the money that you get from the sale of that block is going to become an assessable asset for Services Australia's perspective. So we're going to know what you did with it. Mm-hmm. So realistically, if you put it into bank account, you just had an increase in your bank account balances. And again, we would just be assessing that potentially as what we call a deemed financial asset. So we've got a bit of interest that we say is coming from it, plus the asset value that will be added to the rest of your assets to work out how much we would pay you under the assets test.
0: So how would these new taxation laws that come in 2027 affect me?
1: You're talking about the GST potential changes. Again, I'm going to have to apologise for that one. That's not my area of expertise, not being the tax man. But from a Services Australia's perspective, we were just at the moment, it's on. Look, what I would say, because you created, is it on two titles? Have you separated the title? You've just...
0: Yeah, it is on two titles, yes.
1: Okay, what I recommend you actually do is give us a call on 132300. So that number is 132300, and ask to speak to the Financial Information Service. Mm-hmm. So when they ask for the reason of the call, say the words Financial Information Service. You'll then get onto one of our absolute technical experts, the real geniuses behind the ins and outs of the assessment of Services Australia bits and pieces, and just talk through what you're doing and what you're thinking of doing. And they can actually really get down to the nuts and bolts of what it would mean for your payments right now, looking at everything else that you own. So I really recommend that service for you. It's completely free, completely impartial, and a great source of information.
2: Okay.
0: Terrific. Thank you very much.
2: No worries. 132300, Financial Information Service. Thank you for that. Does that $1.2 million cut-off for a pension, says Lisa, include the family home? Or can you have that much in additional assets?
1: In most cases, it does not include the family home. So the $1,102,000
2: includes the family home.
1: Does not include
2: the family
1: home.
2: It does not include the family home.
1: Yeah.
2: Okay.
1: Now, if you're a single person, the new figure is $733,500. Again, if you're a homeowner, it can include the family home, but only if you are using some of the home to generate a source of income.
2: Okay. I think, Jess, that was your question, was it? How much for a single?
3: Yes, that's right.
1: So for a single person, the new cutoff point from tomorrow is $733,500. That's where the pension can no longer be paid. What that means is that there are, from tomorrow, there's going to be a group of people who were really close to the pension but were a little bit too high that now may actually be eligible for it.
3: Yes, best place, well, I'm wondering.
1: You're one of them? Then best place for you to go is to, again, our website, servicesaustralia.gov.au. There's a panel on the front there. It's about different life events, and one's about being an older Australian. You can find from tomorrow the new income and asset details there, also about how to lodge an application for the pension. So if you're under those limits, then absolutely get that application in.
3: Right. Yeah. And one more thing. How much can I earn without submitting a tax return? I submit a tax return every year. I'm on a defined benefit and I've got shares.
1: Okay. Can I just confirm you are over 67, Carol?
3: I'm nearly 91.
1: Okay.
2: Absolutely. This is Jess you're talking to.
1: Oh, yeah. Jess. Sorry, Jess. Yeah. I apologise, Jess. It is a bit different for older Australians. And again, forgive me because I'm not from the ATO, but I do know this thing is out there. There's a thing called the Senior Australian and Pensioner Tax Offset. Now, the Senior Australian and Pensioner Tax Offset actually means that if you are a single person, you can earn I think it's over $30,000 before you actually have to start paying tax, where if you're under that age, it's a much lower figure, around 18, 19, 20, somewhere along those lines. But if you are getting a defined benefit pension, I am assuming that there is a taxable component to that defined benefit pension, so you are paying tax on that one?
3: Yes, I think so, yeah.
1: Yeah. Because some lucky people actually have those defined benefit pensions that are 100% tax-free and they don't pay any tax on it at all. But if you've got a defined benefit pension, I'm pretty confident that since you're going to be paid that for the rest of your life, you're going to be lodging a tax return for the rest of your life.
3: Oh, okay.
2: Which is going to be a very long life too, Jess.
3: Well, I hope.

0: Yeah, of course. Yeah. I know. We know. So, Jess, good luck, Jess. Anyway, thank you, Jess, from the Gold Coast at 91. And looking forward to stuff, which is the way it ought to be. Thank you, Julie from Mount Garner, who sent us a pic, a nice pic of the strawberry moon. I don't want to call it the strawberry moon, but anyway, it's the full moon. It's the full moon for everyone at Centre Court at Wimbledon, tucking into your strawberries. And there'll be many of us then listening to Nightlife, of course, as they watch the tennis. Good luck to you. 1-300-800-222 is my number. Now, where are we? Ray at Bondi Beach. G'day, Ray.
1: Hi, mate. How are you?
0: Pretty good.
1: Excellent. I'm on the disability pension, and it happened only a few years ago, but I never took long service leave or anything of that nature, and I want to go on a holiday overseas for 6 to 8 weeks. And when I phoned the service New South Wales or Australia, they said the maximum I can go for is only 4 weeks, otherwise it affects my pension. Is that true?
2: Yes, it is. So different payments from Services Australia have different rules about travelling overseas. For the age pension, you're allowed to go for a much longer period of time, but for other payments like the disability support pension, unless you're going for very specific reasons, it is actually for a very limited period of time. Best thing to do if you're, for whatever payment that you're receiving, because it is, it's different from payment to payment. It's different from disability support pension to carer payment to job seeker payment to age pension. Again, is to go to the website servicesaustralia.gov.au, look at your payment and just check out what the rules are for travelling overseas.
1: Well, I did. And they said 4 weeks. And I thought, come on, that doesn't seem right. I mean, why should I only have to be able to go overseas for 4 weeks? What happens if I want to go for 6 weeks or 8 weeks?
0: You lose pension. You lose the pension for that 2 weeks, do you?
2: Yeah, so really, I mean, there's nothing stopping you from going longer except for the fact that the pension won't be able to be paid for that whole period of time, yeah.
1: Well, that's a bit harsh, isn't it?
0: Well, Ray, that's the rules. All right, thank you. 1-300-800-222 is the number. Write to your local MP and complain, Ray. It's not Justin's fault. He's here to explain the rules. Shane from Bundaberg. G'day, Shane.
3: Hey, guys. How are you going tonight?
0: Pretty good.
3: Hey, Justin, thanks for taking my call. Look, probably similar to the last call, but not. I receive the disability support pension every fortnight. I'm pretty diligent with reporting every fortnight. And only recently, in the last week or so, we came back from holidays. Mm-hmm. We were away for 2 weeks. And during that period, it was obviously in the middle of the reporting period, which was on a Wednesday, and we didn't have connectivity. We're out at sea. Basically, I got internet and I went on to try and report and I couldn't get connectivity. So then we've returned, and obviously tomorrow I'm going to be reporting again for this next period. Will I need to contact, or what should I have done, or do I need to contact Service Australia and say, look, we were overseas for 12 days, I couldn't report at the time. What's the process there?
2: Yeah, it's a really good question. So thanks for asking it, Shane. If you are reporting every fortnight and you are thinking of travelling, you absolutely can do that. But what we need you to do is just give us a call a couple of days before you go so that we can set up the payments while you're away so that you won't have that sort of issue next time.
3: Yeah, right.
2: So has it been fixed up now, or have you still...
3: I don't know. Look, I'm going to do the report tomorrow. But look, in saying that too, because I work, I have a certain amount of hours that I work and I don't pass the threshold, I don't get paid anyway. I've just got the concession card.
2: Right.
3: And my wife's an aged carer, so she cares for my father, and it's sort of tacked onto that too. So when I report on her behalf also. She has a couple of hours of work a week too. So it's not so much about the payment. It's more so about making sure we're not doing something untoward, you know.
2: Now, do you, when you're saying that you're not actually getting any payment, you got the concession card,
3: yep.
2: Have you received any payment at all in the last 12 weeks in particular?
3: No.
2: Okay, so...
3: I don't receive, because I go above that threshold,
2: yep.
3: So I don't receive payment. And they said something about working credit, and I don't understand that, but look, I don't receive money, and it doesn't really worry me, but still I just wanted to make sure that, you know, we're doing the right thing.
2: Yeah, no, that's great. And I really appreciate that you want to do that. What I just want to give you the heads up is that the situation that you're in is not something that can go indefinitely.
3: Right.
2: The what happens is that there is a period of time where you're allowed to continue to earn an income where we won't pay you, and that's fine.
3: Yeah.
2: And then after 12 fortnights from memory, you actually, the disability support pension actually gets suspended. You still keep your concession card, so that still stays, but it stays suspended for a period of up to 2 years from the beginning of the whole process.
3: Oh, okay.
2: After 2 years.
3: So if I couldn't work and then I needed the pension, at least then it would kick in again.
2: Yeah, so that's the big benefit from it. If in a year's time you stop working, then you just, it's not an issue of having to reapply for the disability support pension. It's just saying, look, this income isn't there anymore, so here's my updated income and assets. But after the two-year period, it will actually cancel your pension. So if you keep the concession card for a significant period of time, but it will, if there's no change to your income situation in that time, you will face the cancellation of your pension eventually.
3: Yeah, right. Because, I mean, the most important thing for me is the concession card, because the amount of medications that I do have from a procedure I had some time ago, that helps me out because it cuts all the cost of medications down in bits and pieces. And
2: The other good news about that one is that if you do stop work and you get back on the disability support pension, that whole process restarts as if it never happened before. So if in 3 months' time you started earning the higher levels of income again, then we'd go back to the suspensions and you get the 2 years continuing. So it is a quite fluid thing for you.
0: Okay.
3: Yeah, wonderful.
0: Thanks, Shane.
3: Thanks very much for your information. Cheers.
0: Cheers, Shane. Thank you. Mark from Gawler in South Australia. Thanks for waiting on, Mark. Sorry, there's quite a few people wanting to talk to Justin. Hello, how are you?
4: Good, thank you, Phil. Yourself?
0: Yeah, pretty good, thanks. What's your question?
4: The question is, my wife's had to finish work because she's got fibromyalgia and a few other things, and she sees a specialist she has been doing for years and that sort of thing. And a specialist has said that he's quite surprised she was still working up until, you know, the start of this year, more or less. And at the moment, she's on her long service leave payments until that runs out, which is in about another month.
0: Mm-hmm.
4: I want to know, I'm still working full-time. I'm 59, she's 62 nearly. Once she fully gets no more wages coming in anymore, am I eligible to claim, or is she eligible to claim anything to help us out with all the medication and that sort of thing, or it's just sort of too bad, I just got to keep working and look after her type of thing, you know?
2: Well, so because of her age, she wouldn't, it's not age pension eligibility, because age pension eligibility is 67, so she's under that one. So the main payment that you would be looking at because of her health would be the disability support pension. Now, the disability support pension is a pension, which means it's got the same income and asset limits as the age pension. Now, as a member of a couple, your combined income has to be under, it's about $4,000 a fortnight, or the equivalent of roughly $104,000 combined per annum. So working full-time doesn't necessarily mean that you're not eligible, but if your income is over that limit, then no, she won't have an eligibility for the pension, because your income is going to be too high. Are you looking after her in any way? Are you caring for her, or has she been able to look after herself?
4: She just sits at home, if you know what I mean. Because I work nights, interstate trucks type of thing.
2: Right.
4: I try and look after when I'm home, but apart from that, she's more or less bedridden or in a recliner chair all the time, if you know what I mean. I was just wondering if we're capable for it. And I mean, this year is the first time that I'll actually make $100,000, if you know what I mean, exactly.
2: Yep, so
4: it's always been in the 90s, but
2: Well, she should certainly be looking at, after all of her long service leave stops, she should certainly look at potentially applying for a disability support pension, because $100,000 is under the limits. For you, what I would be suggesting for you is you could, if she's eligible for a disability support pension, then you would also be potentially eligible for a carer payment. Now, we're not talking about a lot of money. If your income's in the $100,000 or so, we're talking about very small amounts of pension, but it does give you your pension concession card. But the other thing for you, regardless, if your income is too high for that, you should potentially be looking at applying for something called carer allowance. Now, carer allowance isn't a pension. It's about $160 or so dollars a fortnight. It doesn't come with the concession card on its own, but it is money that you can get because you are spending, basically a daily basis, you are taking care of your wife because she's got a medical condition that warrants it. And the income limit for that is $250,000.

0: combined income. So,
1: Well, that makes it a lot easier.
0: Yeah. So it's not necessarily the concession card that you might have been hoping for, but it is, you know, $160 a fortnight. Plus, there's an extra $600 that comes through on the 1st of July every year. It's getting close to $5,000 worth of support because you are providing that care. So, I'd be really looking at going for care allowance for you.
2: Okay.
1: Okay. And what sort of pension would she be getting, though, once everything was sort of signed off and that sort of thing?
0: If she's eligible for a disability support pension and you're at the $100,000 a fortnight, you're talking about maybe $30 a fortnight of pension plus the pension and concession card.
2: Yeah. Okay. Thanks.
1: Okay.
2: All right, Mark. We're going to have to move on. Others.
1: No worries. Thank you very much.
2: Thank you. Bye-bye. Others do want to have their queries answered as well, but appreciate your call. Thank you. Charles from Nunda's been waiting on there. Hello, Charles.
3: Hello. How are you?
2: Very well, thanks.
3: I have a question. My son is on a disability support pension. He is autistic, and as his parents, we have, like I said, for dealing with Services Australia.
2: Mm-hmm.
3: He had his pension suspended last year because he got a bit behind in trying to do it himself, and we took over, and his pension was suspended till he reported correctly, which he did by October 25. We followed up on Christmas Eve and got a letter on Christmas Eve saying your son is entitled to $20,000 in back pay of disability support.
2: Mm-hmm. Mm-hmm.
3: Then on December the 28th, we got rung up by Services Australia and said he's getting $9,200 in back pay. No explanation as to how it was calculated. And we were told they couldn't make more than $5,000 in a single payment. That was fine. We thought, oh, well, you know, we got $9,200. In January the 28th, we followed up with our local MP saying, well, what's going on? We've got these two letters. Still no calculations, no explanations. It took another 5 weeks to get a response from Centrelink, where they then asked for all of the information that had been previously reported, because it must have been reported because they told us we were getting a $20,000 refund. We re-reported then, and it's only about 2 weeks ago, we then were told we've got $4,000 of back pay due to us. And my wife said, well, can we have a calculation as to how the first letter was determined, how the second calculation of the refund was determined, and thirdly, how the most recent refund was $4,000 was calculated. And the woman said, no, you won't get that.
2: Mm.
3: We're sitting there going, oh, we're lost here. And we're
2: what's the story here, Justin?
0: I'm sorry that was your experience, and I'm sorry that I can understand how confusing that has been for you and for your son.
3: And we've had face-to-face meetings with Centrelink staff who all say it's basically beyond my pay grades. Somebody more senior has to look at it. Somebody more senior is looking at it. And still we get no answers. We're told to ring Centrelink and we get, you know, lovely person who says, not my responsibility. We write to our MP.
0: Yeah.
3: Who says he has a special, MPs have a special direct line with Centrelink to get the matter sorted.
0: Yeah.
3: And we get treated as if we've never, ever reported in the first place. And we're just asking quite reasonably for answers. And really, you know, it's only because mum and dad have got a little bit of parental bank of finance. We're just wanting to know who we can deal with face to face that can actually explain, you know,
2: You can understand
3: what's
2: the frustration.
3: So we can explain to our son, which is fairly reasonable.
2: Well, I think so.
0: So
3: I think if you look at the Centrelink service standards, I would be questioning a little bit, you know, how do we go ahead? Because if we go to the sort of the complaints channel, it's going to be a further 4 or 5 weeks of
2: What's your advice?
0: I'm really sorry. I don't know why you've had that experience, and I don't know obviously why the different payments are coming through. But what I do want to offer you, Charles, if you don't mind, if you can leave the details with producer here, we will get somebody to have a look at it for you. So we'll get somebody to give you a call and have a chat with you about what has happened. They will be experts that will be able to give you a hand. So,
2: okay, Charles.
0: Yeah.
2: So, Charles, I'm going to put you on hold. And I want you to give your details to

0: our producer here, okay?
1: And this is Justine Foot, is it his name?
0: Justin Bott. Justin Bott. Justin does follow through, so we will. I'm not getting rid of you, right? We're just going to put you
1: that's
0: on hold.
1: Right.
0: And
1: I have no problem with
0: and,
1: that.
0: And Dave will take your details, all right? And Justin and his crew and the team will follow up. Yeah, it's, I mean, it's hard for you to know the ins and outs of all of these things. I know. 1-300-800-222. Sorry, Sean from Everton Park. You've been waiting there. Hello.
2: Hi, Justin. Hi, Phil. Justin, in 2004, I had intraocular lenses fitted. And in 2004, one let go due to a work injury. Mm-hmm. I had it operated on in January in 2025. So it's 2024 it happened. 2025, I had the operation in January. The operation didn't go well, and I've had pain ever since. So that I'm now job seeker with a medical certificate.
0: Yep.
2: I've just turned 60. And I've got to go back to the hospital, but it's still in pain. What do I do, Nick? Where's my next port of call?
3: So JobSeeker is where you go if you basically, if you're unable to work because of the medical condition, and I'm really sorry that surgery didn't work for you. That's no good for you at all.
2: No.
3: If the condition is going to mean that you won't be able to work for a period and basically, for something, a payment like the disability support pension, your medical practitioners have to say that the condition that you have is long-term, and it means that you're not expected to be able to work for at least a period of 2 years or more. So
2: okay.
3: If they're prepared to say something along those lines, so they've got the medical evidence to back that up, then, yes, you'd be looking at lodging an application for a disability support pension.
2: Yep.
3: Apart from that, it is just job seeker, and you just continue to lodge those medical certificates that say that it's unreasonable for me to be looking for work at the moment, and we'll continue to pay the job seeker payment under those conditions. So have a chat with your specialists, have a chat with your doctors about what the potential benefit or the prognosis is going to be with the surgery, and based on that information, work out should you be looking at applying for a disability support pension or not. Great source of information about the payment is the website servicesaustralia.gov.au, so you can find out all about the medical side of a disability support pension. And what we'd be looking at. But we're certainly going to need a lot of specialist reports and everything to support the claim.
2: No worries. Thanks very much, Justin.
3: No worries.
0: No worries. Thanks. 1-300-800-222 is the number. Is Justin a bot, says my texter. No. No AI was used in the production of this program whatsoever. Justin?
3: Not the first time that I've heard that joke, I have to say.
0: I know, it probably goes with the territory a bit, I suppose, doesn't it? Tom from Labrador in Queensland. G'day, Tom.
4: How are you?
0: Hi, Tom. What's your question?
4: I'm concerned as to how Centrelink calculates. I'm on a part pension, mm-hmm. and my choice income fund, which is a pension fund from the super fund, is being calculated or counted as income when it's actually only a return of my own money, isn't it?
3: So you've got your super, you've moved your super into an allocated pension, like the old account-based pensions?
4: Yes.
3: Yeah, okay.
4: Yes.
3: So from Services Australia's perspective, they are what we would call a deemed financial asset. And so we treat them the same as we would money sitting in the bank account or a share portfolio. What that means is that we don't look at your actual chosen level of drawdown. So for people that don't know how these things work, when you turn 65 years of age, for example, and you move your super from the accumulation phase where it's growing, you roll it over into something called an account-based pension and you start drawing an income from it. There is a minimum amount by law that you're required to take, and at 65,
4: which is 7% because of my age. I'm 80.
3: Yep, that's right. So at 65, it's 5%, and it gets bigger as you get older. Now, the fact that you're drawing down 7% is not what we're looking at. So what we do is we deem it, and that means that we use our deeming rates. And the deeming rates mean from our perspective, the maximum that we're going to assess as income from your account-based pension is 3.25%. There's a smaller amount at 1.25% and then it reaches a step and goes up to the 3.25%. So regardless of what you're drawing from the fund or regardless of where the income is coming from, whether it's investment return or capital drawdown, what you're getting in the bank from that fund is not what we're looking at. And so you could take more if you wanted to. It won't make any difference.

0: difference to the pension you're getting from us, because we're going to deem it at that maximum 3.25% regardless.
1: Okay, yep. Okay, so I wouldn't be, they wouldn't be counting the income, they'd be counting it as deeming rates.
0: Yep, correct. So we, in the old times, we used to look at that sort of thing, but from 2017 or so, we just treat them as a deemed financial asset, which means that we're just using those flat interest rates. And you will actually notice when we get the update to this, we don't even ask you what your level of drawdown is, because it makes no difference to us. We've got those deeming rates going through.
2: Okay. Thanks, Tom.
1: Yep. Thank you.
2: On you. Bye-bye. Thank you. Justin, so lovely to all the various callers, says my textory should be cloned and sprinkled throughout Centrelink. There you go, Justin.
0: Oh, that's very kind of you. Thank you.
2: Where are we? Trevor is set to retire. Trevor's in Bega. G'day, Trev.
3: Oh, how you going, guys?
2: All right, thanks.
3: All right, my question is, I'm intending to retire at the end of next month, end of July.
2: Yep. Mm-hmm.
3: I withdrew $150,000 out of my super last month to pay for a unit.
2: Yep.
3: And when I get a payout from my work, which would be a substantial amount, you know, between $50,000 to $70,000, should I put a lot of that back into super to save on tax?
0: So first thing is, I'm going to qualify saying, again, I'm not from the Australian Taxation Office, but I will just quickly ask, can I ask how old you are?
3: 67.
0: Okay. The injecting the money into super, or I've qualified that saying I'm not from the Australian Taxation Office, but I can tell you that injecting the money that you receive from the payout into super doesn't change the tax that you would pay on that money coming out as your long service leave being paid out.
3: Yep.
0: That's just money that's hit your bank account. Putting the money into superannuation from the long-term investment perspective and building up your capital base and all that sort of thing, there's a lot of real positives that go with that one. And in fact, that's one of the reasons why people continue to work for an extra 4 weeks from the 1st of July to enable them to inject money into superannuation in the new financial year.
3: Okay.
0: What I would suggest for you, because these are great retirement questions and what they mean for your long-term retirement planning, I'd say give that Financial Information Service phone number a call again. So that's 1-3-2-3-0-0. Say the words Financial Information Service when asked for the reason for the call. They can then show you what impact it would mean if you wanted to put that money into super. And it's the really important thing here is it's not advice. So they're not going to recommend you do or don't do it. They're just going to explain the implications of your choices and then leave it up for you to decide what you want to do with it from that perspective. And that will also show you what it would mean for things like any eligibility for age pension for that point as well. So give the Financial Information Service a call and have the conversation with them. They'll really be able to help you.
3: What was that number again, sorry?
0: 1-3-2-3-0-0.
3: Just and how soon should I apply for the pension?
0: If you know that you're going to be retiring, then if you've got evidence, you can lodge the application tomorrow. You can apply for the pension up to 13 weeks before you become eligible for the pension. So that's okay. Either 13 weeks before you turn 67 or 13 weeks before you retire if you know and you can provide evidence of the date you're going to retire, as long as you're already over 67 years of age.
3: Yep, no worries.
2: Okay. Find you, Trev. Good luck. Happy retirement.
3: Thank you.
2: See ya. Bye. Where are we? John from Ballina. G'day, John. Hi, John.
4: Hello, yes.
2: Yeah, hi, John.
4: Good evening, gentlemen. Yeah. My question relates to the assets test for the aged pension,
2: mm-hmm, mm-hmm.
4: And particularly the gifting aspect of that.
2: Yep.
4: And when there's a 5-year limit before that gift falls away, now, is that based on the actual date of the gift, or is it based on the financial year it was given in?
0: It's based on the actual date of the gift, and that includes up to 5 years before you lodge an application for a payment for a pension from us. So the gifting rules from Services Australia, the first thing is important to say that there's no rules that say you can't gift. There's no gift tax or anything like that, and Services Australia rules do not say that you're not allowed to gift. But we don't necessarily recognise everything that you've given away. So we will recognise $10,000 in a single financial year, but no more than $30,000 over a rolling 5-year period. Now, as you've said, any amount that you gift over those figures, we will actually treat like that money sitting in a bank account, and we keep it in the bank account for 5 years. So it's a deemed financial asset. It will be added to the rest of the assets.
4: Sorry. So. it's 5 years.

0: Yes,
1: from the date of the gift. That's right. Now, if you do a lot of series of small gifts, then each one has its own 5-year period potentially that might be sitting on your record. But if it's a one big gift that occurred, if you gave that gift away on the 1st of January 2023, then on the 2nd of January 2028, that gift would disappear and wouldn't count to your record any longer.
0: Excellent. Thanks very much. No, I completely understand now.
2: No worries, John. Thank you. And just quickly, I think we can probably squeeze one in here. Joan from East Geelong. Hi, Joan. Hi, Joan.
3: Hello, Phil and Justin.
2: Can you be quick for us, Joan, so we can squeeze you in?
3: Hello, can you hear me?
2: Yeah, I've got you, Joan. Just have to be quick. Yeah.
3: Okay. I have Parkinson's, which is deteriorating as Parkinson's does.
2: Mm-hmm.
3: My son is finished his current rental, so he's going to move back in with me, which will be wonderful. Is he going to be eligible for a part carer's allowance? He works full time, doesn't earn a big wage, but does work full time.
1: So the two sides of a eligibility for carer allowance, which is not the pension, but that extra 160 a fortnight, is first of all, do you have a condition that warrants it? And obviously, with Parkinson's, that is a very hard thing for you to be working through. So absolutely, from that perspective, and is he providing daily care for you? And if he meets both of those requirements and his income is under $250,000, then he should absolutely look at applying for carer allowance as a minimum. Best way to do that is online, which is your MyGov account linked to your Centrelink record. Again, he should go to our website, servicesaustralia.gov.au, search carer allowance, and he'll find all the information he needs there.
2: Good luck with that, Joan.
3: Thank you, Jack, then.
2: Good on. Thanks, Joan.
3: Thank you, Justin. Thanks, Phil. Bye.
2: Thanks, Joan.
1: Pleasure.
2: Bye. Yes, well, we've run out of time, Justin. That's the way it happens when you're on. We tried to answer as many questions as we can. If you didn't get through, I'm sorry. And for those who texted, we got hundreds of texts. I'm sorry we couldn't answer all of them. But, Justin, thank you for all of that. Just to mention those numbers again, 132300.
1: Yes, 132300. And for the Financial Information Service, say the words Financial Information Service when asked for the reason for your call.
2: Yep. Okay, and the website servicesaustralia.gov.au.
1: That's the one.
2: Okay. Justin, we'll get you back down the track. Good on you.
1: Looking forward to it.
2: Justin
1: Thanks.
2: Bott, who's Community Information Officer, with Services Australia. All right, the news breakdown is coming up straight after the news.
4: When you need the story,
5: the bridge will be constructed above the existing causeway and also allow for a future additional lane.
4: When witnesses speak,
6: you can see the panels that have burnt through out here. You imagine that's got to be several hundred degrees.
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8: Hello, this is ABC News with David Rollins. The UN Trade and Development Agency has warned that while the reopening of the Strait of Hormuz will bring immediate relief to energy markets, vulnerable economies remain at risk from prolonged increases in food and fuel costs. In a new report, the UN says food and transport systems are likely to take longer than energy markets to recover, as disrupted supply chains need more time to reset. The Strait, which normally carries about one-fifth of global oil and gas supplies, was effectively paralysed during the conflict triggered by joint US-Israeli strikes on Iran in late February. Interpol has joined the search for a Western Australian man believed to be missing in Mexico, issuing a yellow notice for Jesse Braziza. The 35-year-old's family says he's not been heard from since June the 3rd, with his last known location, the holiday town of Cancun. The Department of Foreign Affairs and Trade says it's providing consular assistance to the family of an Australian reported missing in Mexico. A forensic investigation into the death of a 17-year-old Thai girl, who local police allege was murdered by an Australian man, could take weeks to complete. Kaysen Ho has the story.
9: Thai police allege 45-year-old Australian Simon Carmen murdered teenager Tunchanok Donhum Lar and stuffed her body in a suitcase after picking her up in the city of Pattaya. CCTV shows Mr. Carmen entering his condominium with the girl in the early hours of last Thursday morning. Miss Donhum Lar was never seen leaving. Police later found her body in a suitcase about a 10-minute drive away from the building. Mr. Carmen has denied the charges of murder, concealing a body and taking a minor for sexual purposes. The ABC understands he will face a High Court after police complete their forensic investigation.
8: Five cases of H5 bird flu have now been detected in migratory birds on Australia's southern coastline after a suspected case in Western Australia was confirmed. Nick Perpich has more.
10: The latest confirmed case was one of five deceased petrels found at Roses Beach near Esperance. Four returned negative results, but one case has now been confirmed. It brings the total of infected migratory birds found in WA to four, as well as one in South Australia. Chief Veterinary Officer Beth Cookson says the risk remains very low.
11: Part of our surveillance approach will be to monitor whether that changes and whether the advice to people in different areas needs to adapt over time.
10: Testing on a sick migratory seabird in Victoria returned a negative result for H5 bird flu.
8: Hundreds of jobs at the Whyalla Steelworks in South Australia are at risk ahead of an anticipated permanent closure of the plant's blast furnace. Olivia Mason has the details.
12: Workers are preparing one last crack to restart the furnace within the next fortnight. It's been offline since April. Built in the 1960s, it hasn't been substantially upgraded since 2004. The state government, unions and Whyalla Steelworks Administrator Korda Mentha are all preparing for a scenario where it permanently shuts before the steelworks transitions to an electric arc furnace. The ABC understands a permanent furnace closure could lead to hundreds of job losses. The government says it's preparing to support workers to transfer to other opportunities.
8: Police are searching for a suspected bomber after three people were wounded by an explosion in Monaco, where French and Ukrainian media say there was an attack on a Ukrainian-born oligarch. A manhunt is underway in Monaco and neighbouring France after the explosive device went off. Monaco is surrounded by the sea on one side and France on the other, and there are no border checks between the two countries. Monaco's Minister of State, Christophe Merman, says the suspect is believed to have fled to France.
13: An explosive device near the entrance of the building, either on the stairs or right in the entrance hall, has seriously injured three people living in this building. They were apparently coming back home.
8: NASA is preparing to attempt a daring mission to save one of its telescopes. The Neil Gehrels Swift Observatory has contributed to thousands of publications about phenomena, including burping black holes and exploding stars. However, it's sinking back to Earth, and scientists say it's vital it's pushed back into orbit. Astrophysicist Dr. Sarah Webb says the telescope has been up in space since 2004 and is being affected by atmospheric drag.
14: We've had a really active past couple of years with some solar flares impacting our atmosphere, meaning that the drag on these satellites has increased. Now, this particular observatory can no longer boost itself up to a higher orbit, and so with increased drag means that it is slowly falling back to the Earth.
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2: Yes, well, hello and how are you? Philip Clark with you on ABC Radio. This is Nightlife and we're into the second hour of the program. How are you? Thanks for joining us. 6 past 11, 6 past 9 in Western Australia. Hi, everyone. South Australia and the Territory, 24 to 11, right through the Pacific, courtesy of Radio Australia, and right around the world, courtesy of the World Wide Web as well. Thanks for all the texts and calls in relation to Justin Bott from Services Australia in the last hour. I'm sorry we couldn't answer every text call that we got. We do get a lot in these circumstances. Answered most of the calls, actually. But my apologies if we didn't get to answer your query, but Justin will be back a bit further down the track. That number again, 132300, 132300. The website servicesaustralia.gov.au. If you ring the number and you mention Financial Information Service, FIS is the way to get advice on what's what. 1300

0: 800-222 is my number. Coming up in this hour, Nightlife News Breakdown, first up with Sarah Tomefska. A great chat with Michael Adams about the first live sports broadcast back in 1930. Have a listen to this one. It's a cracker in this hour. And Peter Marks is joining us too. Why hasn't the social media ban preventing kids under 16 from being on social media, why hasn't it worked? It doesn't seem to have. Or maybe we're being just, you know, too antsy about wanting immediate progress. You might have some views about that. We'll talk about that in this hour as well with Peter Marks. So that's all coming up. News break. The mighty challenge, of course, not that far away. Let's kick things off with the Nightlife News Breakdown.
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0: Well, yet another busy day out of Canberra. Long-awaited gambling reform legislation is being introduced this week, possibly as early as tomorrow. There are a raft of new laws, including crackdowns on gambling advertisements. Communications and Sport Minister Annika Wells says the government doesn't want to delay introducing them.
2: Every day that gambling harm reduction advocates and their supporters in the parliament argue for an extended Senate inquiry, further public inquiry, the other side of the fence uses that as a reason to delay implementation. And to me, delaying actual reform isn't worth further consultation on a piece that has been very publicly and prolifically discussed.
0: But not everyone's happy with this. There are calls for a Senate committee inquiry into the laws. They persist. This is the Nationals leader, Matt Canavan.
3: There is a serious concern that the government has fallen short here and there needs to be greater protections, especially for children, against the tsunami of betting ads and odds and other advertising material they're exposed to.
0: Well, to discuss more, we're joined by Sarah Tomefska, ABC political reporter in Canberra. Sarah, good evening to you. Welcome to Nightlife.
4: Hi, Philip.
0: These gambling laws. Now, what are the changes to be introduced? I think it's fair to say that critics would say it's not exactly a robust response to the problem of problem gambling, is it?
4: Well, look, gambling reform advocates have certainly been critical of the proposed legislation. They're, to be fair to the government, some of the measures have been welcomed. For example, banning gambling advertising on jerseys and in stadiums, though that, you know, won't happen until existing commercial contracts expire. So we're sort of talking 2028. But look, yet, yeah, generally speaking, there is a sense that the government is doing the bare minimum not to excessively annoy the gambling lobby and, you know, NRL Chief Executive Peter Vlandis. And in fact, many of the measures, for example, limiting gambling ads to 3 per hour, that was a suggestion of Peter Vlandis. So I'll just go through what's being proposed. Yeah. So as I say, 3 ads per hour between 6 a.m. and half past 8 p.m., complete bans of gambling ads during live sport broadcasts, but no restrictions after 8:30 p.m. And that's been particularly criticised because obviously if a game starts at 7:30 or 8, you know, kids aren't going to go to bed at halftime. They're going to keep watching and then be exposed to the advertising. There will be restrictions on gambling ads on radio during school pickup and drop-off time, so 8 to 9 a.m. and 3 to 4 p.m. And gambling ads won't be allowed to kind of pop up on online platforms unless the user indicates they are over 18. So, you know, Facebook being one example, not exactly sure how well that's going to work or what the enforcement will be on, you know, social media platforms, for example. There's also opt-out functions on streaming services. So SBS On Demand already does this. It does have gambling ads, but you can opt out of seeing them on its streaming service. Again, there are questions about the efficacy of that, also how easy it is to navigate these websites and actually opt out of seeing gambling ads. A lot of users say, I tried to do it, I couldn't find where it was on the website. So look, the government is positioning this as the toughest crackdown on gambling advertising ever. The Greens are not happy with this legislation. Neither are advocates like WA MP Kate Chaney or independent ACT Senator David Pocock. They're all saying that really This legislation implements about 3 out of 31 of the recommendations that were put forward.

0: followed by a parliamentary inquiry into gambling harm that was handed down 3 years ago by the late Labor MP Peter Murphy. That the key recommendation of that was a complete ban of gambling ads on television. Even the former opposition leader Peter Dutton had proposed not a complete ban, but similarly a ban during live sports broadcasts, but also an hour either side of a game. So in some respects, what Labor's put forward is weaker than that proposal by Peter Dutton, but in other areas it's tougher. For example, the crackdowns on sponsorships on jerseys and advertising in stadiums. Look, for what it's worth, the Responsible Wagering Australia has called the legislation draconian, but I think you know, bottom line, gambling ads are going to continue on television three times per hour after 8 o'clock. It's open slather.
1: After 8 o'clock, when the State of Origin is on, it'll be open slather. And quite frankly, we know no real difference. Opponents are suggesting it's a wish list of what Peter Volandis wanted. Anyway, the more important question, not the more important question, but an important one, Sarah, is how it's going to play out in the Senate. So what's the opposition saying about this? Because the government need the Greens to get this through. The Greens are not likely to support it, I wouldn't have thought, are they?
0: They're not, and they've said as much. And we've just heard from that audio clip you played of Nationals leader Matt Canavan saying that the legislation hasn't quite met the mark. I think at this stage, both the Greens and the Coalition are open to sending this to a Senate inquiry over the winter break to put it through more scrutiny. But look, it's true what Annika Wells, the communications minister, said, that the public views on this from either side of the ledger for advocates and also those, you know, who want more gambling ads or, you know, less restrictions on gambling ads have been very well ventilated in the public discourse for the last 3 years. I don't know what new kind of information we're going to hear from a parliamentary inquiry from those types of stakeholders. But look, it gives the opportunity for recommendations to be handed to the parliament, potentially as well for dissenting views to be put forward and some kind of amendments. Though, look, Labor's kind of indicating this is where it's landed. There's not really room for toughening this type of legislation at this stage anyway. They've barely gotten to this point.
1: I mean, they could, but they just won't. That's the point. That's the issue.
0: Exactly. Politically wise, they're not going to go for it. Whether the Coalition ultimately votes against this legislation, I think would be unlikely. But if they can drag out the process even further, point out the government is, you know, not doing as much as it could, if you were the opposition, why wouldn't you do that?
1: Yep. All right. More bad news for the big four professional services firms. We've heard all about KPMG. How about this one? Two junior staffers at consultancy firm Ernst & Young have been sacked for accessing Prime Minister Anthony Albanese's personal banking information. Dear me. Now, look, it's before the courts, so we can't say a lot. What's going on?
0: Yeah, it's a kind of bizarre and concerning story on a few levels, Philip. So the AFP charged two Sydney men with privacy offences, Paul and Philip Issa. They were charged with accessing restricted data without authorisation, allegedly while working for EY, the accounting firm at the Commonwealth Bank. They accessed, allegedly, the Prime Minister's personal banking information, which, you know, you're clearly not able to do. But it's raised some really interesting questions about privacy. Even if you're the Prime Minister, you know, when we call our banks to talk about accounts, pretty much anyone who works at that bank has access to your account history, transactions, where you're spending money, where you're living, all the rest of it. So you would have thought there'd be some greater restrictions around who exactly can access someone like the Prime Minister's personal banking information. Apparently not. Apparently I guess not. That's before the courts now. But look, I mean, after so much I guess, scrutiny of the big four professional services firms or consultants. You know, this is the latest of alleged wrongdoing, and we saw, you know, KPMG in the spotlight for all the wrong reasons recently as well, after the treatment of a whistleblower. So that last week resulted in its chair, Martin Shepherd, resigning. I think this will play out before the courts now and will raise certainly more questions.
1: Indeed. Question time today, filled with the government spruiking a raft of cost of living measures. This is all off the back of Dorothy Dix's. What are the measures, and is it part of a strategy to try and quell the messages from One Nation, do you think?
0: Look, I think it's twofold. I think, as is the case with any incumbent government, people are always going to be asking themselves, well, what have you done for me lately? And, the government very eager to highlight a new financial year starting tomorrow and a raft of cost of living relief that is going to be rolling out. For example, the fuel excise will be extended, albeit at a smaller discount. There will be increases to the minimum and award wage. Paid parental leave will be expanded to a full 6 months. There's more Medicare urgent care clinics, endometriosis pain clinics. Payday super comes into effect, which is requiring businesses to pay their staff their super contributions when you get paid your salary or your wages instead of quarterly. So there's a whole raft of measures, and expect every man and his dog in the government to be out tomorrow morning spruiking all this stuff. I think it is part of the push to arrest the rise in support for One Nation, which has been driven partly by a sense of discontent or disgruntlement, cost of living pressures. You know, people are feeling that life is getting harder and that governments aren't listening to them.
1: Yeah.
0: The government is definitely trying to say, we hear you. And not only do we hear you, this is the action that we have already taken to help make your life better.
1: Yep. All right. Meanwhile, the rebrand of the Liberal Party. Yesterday we had senior Liberal Melissa McIntosh telling everyone that the Liberal Party needed a rebrand. It doesn't sound as though it's going that well. She doubled down on it again today, but her party colleagues clearly not keen on the discussion. There was a conga line of colleagues who say that it's not needed. This is Shadow Treasurer Tim Wilson earlier today.
2: The best word we have is liberal, because it speaks to a sense of hope about the future, about an Australia where people are in control of their own lives, hard work pays off, and people feel a basic sense of respect.
1: Yes, well, the ALP are trying to squeeze all they can out of it, as you'd imagine. The Treasurer, Jim Chalmers, at Question Time today, referencing the opposition leader Angus Taylor's claim that when he replaced former leader Susan Lee, that the party needed to change or die.
3: I know that the member for Lindsay has been saying that they need to rebrand their values over there, Mr. Speaker. It's not a marketing problem over there. It's a meltdown, Mr. Speaker. The member for Hume said that his leadership was a change or die moment, and then he made the wrong choice, Mr. Speaker. He said it was a change or die moment, and then he forgot to change. And so that leaves only one option.
1: Yes, well, I suppose you can imagine the way all this has gone down. Hey, here's an interesting one. The government's going harder on their social media ban for under 16s. As we know, they've doubled the fines and so on. The Greens are now calling for more to be done about foreign-run social media pages. Now, this is interesting. Tell us about this, Sarah.
0: Yeah, well, there's been an investigation by ABC Verify and also The Guardian about the prevalence of these pro One Nation Facebook pages that have been popping up of late. Some of the most popular pages with more than 8,000 followers are actually being run out of Asia, so in Indonesia, in the Philippines and Vietnam. Most of them were set up really just a few months ago and are pumping out fake news stories, AI content, much of it designed to, you know, enrage and drive engagement. So I spoke to a senior analyst at the Australian Strategic Policy Institute this week, who spoke about the fact that these content farms, as they're called, have been a phenomenon in Southeast Asia really for the last sort of 15 years. They are used for political campaigns in the US, also in Australia, and this is an increasingly lucrative industry. So the creators of the content are not necessarily driven by ideology. It's really just more so, you know, young recent uni graduates who have marketing or political communications degrees and can't find work post-COVID. And, you know, this is reeling in big bucks through engagement. The murkier question, though, Philip, is who's paying for the content being made? Who chooses what content is being made? And that is a much more opaque thing. It's very difficult to trace the money trail. The analyst I spoke to said, you know, at times it is operators who work for political parties. Sometimes it's sympathisers for people who are sympathetic to political certain political views. It could also be, you know, state actors who, for example, want to destabilise democracies around the world. So the Greens have called for an investigation into this phenomenon. One Nation has said that, look, if social media platforms aren't scrutinising these types of accounts or acting fast enough to suspend them, then there may be further legislative intervention that's needed. I think it's a really interesting and murky kind of space, yeah.
1: It is, yes, exactly. And combine all that with AI and you've got no idea whether what you're watching is real or not. Sarah, terrific to talk and appreciate your time. Thank you.
0: Pleasure. Thanks for having me.
1: Sarah Tomevska, ABC political reporter, joining us tonight for News Breakdown.
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1: Yeah, thanks for the text too. Wayne says, as an old bill poster from way back around the mid-80s, there were no cigarette or alcohol ads on TV or on billboards. We've gone backwards. Well, in a way, Wayne, I see what you're getting at. Yeah, if the gambling ads were funny, says the texter, they wouldn't be so bad. I won't read the rest of it. I get your point. Yes. Robin says, please be mindful that the Nightlife Party is our brand. No, that's true. Yes, don't worry. The Nightlife Party is still continuing to work on its manifesto. And it's, we've got to get funding from somewhere, don't we? 1-300-800-222 is the number. There's a great story which Michael Adams is going to tell us about the first live sports broadcast back from 1930. All right, let's sit back, enjoy this yarn.
4: Nightlife history.
1: Well, if you're a sports fan, and hey, who isn't, then you've probably suffered through more than a few very late nights or very early mornings following Australian teams competing on the international stage through live broadcasts of cricket, rugby, soccer, hey, or whatever your particular sports obsession might be. And that's the reality of international time zones for us, particularly now winter, hey, northern summer. But when did we first start with live international broadcasts? It turns out that we've been a nation of after-midnight sports fans for nearly 100 years, with the first all-night-long sports broadcast taking place in 1930. I know. To delve again into some of the lesser-known tales of Australia's past, we're joined by Michael Adams, creator and host of the Forgotten Australia podcast. Michael joins us with these flashbacks, looking at what happened in particular weeks across the years. Michael, good evening to you. Welcome back.
6: Good evening, Phil. How are you doing?
1: Really well. So,
6: yes. So you're going to be up all night watching the Socceroos this coming weekend?
1: Well, I have to get up very early, I think. That's true. It's our winter and the northern summer, of course, makes for some very long nights. Pretty much for most of our winter, what with Wimbledon and the football, of course, and the Tour de France and whatever. Take us back to 1930 for a sports broadcast. This would have been on radio, and I'm guessing it's cricket, is it?
6: It is indeed. It's the test, the Ashes test in England, was going to be broadcast live for the first time ever. So obviously, you know, there was a big challenge there because it's 12,000 miles. And in April of 1930, Australia had only just made its first international phone call. And that was between Australia's Prime Minister and the British Prime Minister. And that had taken months of experimentation to get that right. So there was no way to actually just, you know, have an open line from a commentator in England. So Radio 3DB in Melbourne, which was then under the leadership of Keith Murdoch, because he'd recently

he bought it as part of his Herald and Weekly Times group, decided what they'd do is they'd buy 1,000 words worth of wireless cables. So they were charged by the word at the time. And what they would do is they would have a commentator at the other end sending through the ball-by-ball description in a sort of code. So, for instance, Bree Smith, DVR, DR, Bradman 4,

0: third ball of the over. Bradman hits it through covers. They chase, but he scores four. It goes to the boundary.
1: So effectively, they were sending an international telegram.
0: They were sending a continuous stream of international telegrams.
1: Was that expensive?
0: Yeah, it was. It was. It ended up being $2 a word later on, wow, as I'll explain in a minute. So it was going to be costing, you know, well over £100 for 1,000 words. So what they initially decided to do was to actually broadcast the first test, which was in mid-June, and that went pretty well. And all of a sudden, even though the depression had started, people rushed out to buy radios so they could be there, because England won the first test. So, you know, it was a five match series. So what was going to happen second time round? You know, how would Bradman, who was, you know, the rising star, do? He'd scored 131 in that first test in his second innings. And, you know, how would he respond in the second test? So the second test started on the 27th of June, and England went into bat and they did fairly well. I think they got about 425. So, you know, Australia had a big chase, and it was this week in 1930 that Australia stayed up to hear how they do. And they ripped into it on the night of the 29th and the 30th. Bill Ponsford, I think, got in the 80, about 155, I think he got. Bradman was not out. It was Bill Woodfull who got, I think, 155. But at the end of the play, Bradman was not out on 155. So the third day of play was going to be crucial. So everybody, you know, who'd stayed up all night, sort of got a few hours sleep, read about it all in the newspapers, and then the next day of play, everybody was up again. And Bradman went to 254, just shattered record after record after record. It was the second highest score in history, in Test history. So it was absolutely extraordinary. And all of these people are hearing it, you know, live on radio.
1: Well, it's not, it's not live.
0: Well, it's not live, but it's, they're hearing the play-by-play as it happens. Now, initially, they were just going to do 3 hours worth of the first session of this play-by-play. But from the very first broadcast, you know, the 3DB announcers, and it was being relayed on 2UW in Sydney, 5AD in Adelaide, 4BC in Brisbane, and in regional centres as well. So it really was the first time that all of Australia could, or most of Australia could, stay up all night. On one of the first broadcasts, they sort of said, you know, well, it's getting towards midnight. Should we, you know, just go to the half-hourly score updates? And the phone lines were jammed. People were spending, one guy called from Toowoomba, and it cost him like £0.50 for this long-distance call to say, please keep broadcasting. That everybody was hanging on this. And, of course, you know, after that second test, Australia won the second test, and then they were one all. And then, you know, in the third test, Bradman scored 334, which would be his highest test score. Yeah. So, yeah, it was a gift that kept on giving through July and into August. The third and fourth tests were draws, and then the fifth test was the decider, and Australia absolutely caned it. Bradman scored another double century, and it was actually credited with really establishing, and newspapers at the time said, you know, these live test cricket broadcasts have cemented radio as being indispensable in the Australian household. You know, people who couldn't afford them were going to clubs or cafes. Some sports stores, like in Lismore, for instance, put out big loudspeakers, and hundreds of people gathered in the middle of the winter, in the middle of the night, to listen to this live. You know, people drove around Melbourne having sort of listening parties. But after that, radio was the thing. Mm. And towards the end of the test, they were actually able to do live telephone hookups with players. And Bill Woodfull, the captain, was the first person on, and he was speaking to his wife. So they broadcast this conversation, and he and his wife chatted about how their son was, about how their respective families. The word cricket wasn't mentioned once. So the live cross had a bit of work to do.
1: Oh, dear. That's right. They put sound effects in there as well, knocking pencils against coconuts and all that sort of thing, didn't they?
0: That was a couple of years later. So that was synthetic test play. This one, they weren't actually trying. Everybody who was listening was aware of how it was
1: aware that it was just coming through. But as you say, it must have been expensive. That's right, for all those telegrams, yeah.
0: Well, they had sponsors. So, yeah, okay. On the first night, the cables slowed down because the line was congested. So they actually, you know, had these big gaps in play. And they had, you know, a comedian who'd do routines. They had music. So it was a live sort of entertainment program. Mm-hmm. But after that first night, or first couple of nights, 3DB paid more to get their cables through Express. So it was costing a small fortune, but they had sponsors. They had, you know, cigarette companies, they had oil companies, all

0: all sort of, you know, chipping in to cover the cost.
1: There
0: So
1: we go.
0: the more things change, the more they stay the same.
1: That wasn't the only innovation at the time, wasn't it? I mean, your 3DB, the Herald and Weekly Times, under the leadership of Keith Murdoch, of course, was pushing those broadcasts. But he wasn't the only media mogul starting out with new ideas in this time, was it? 5 years earlier, Clyde Packer, that's Kerry Packer's grandfather, was looking for a way to boost circulation for his newspaper, The Daily Guardian. So he borrowed an idea from the USA. What was it?
0: It was the first Miss Australia competition. So previously, there'd been a couple of really half-hearted stabs at like a Miss Australia in 1908. And in 1922, there was a New South Wales beauty competition. But this was the first national competition to crown a Miss Australia. And it was directly ripped off from Miss America, which was being held each year in Atlantic City. So in 1925, after the Miss America pageant, Robert Clyde Packer, that's, you know, Harry's granddad, actually sent a telegram to the American winner and said, look, you know, next time around, would you be up to have an Australian challenger? And she said, sure. So they went with this. The Miss Australia was going to go to America to challenge for Miss America. There's an inherent problem there. Miss America was called Miss America. And it was soon pointed out that it wasn't possible in one Perth newspaper, but the Daily Guardian, which was the Packer co-owned paper, was sort of floundering in circulation, and they kind of just glided over this. You know, the winner was going to get 100 guineas, which is about £10,000 today, and she and her chaperone would go to Atlantic City and they would challenge, she would challenge for Miss America. So that was the story, and they were sticking to it despite the obvious problems. There were 1,000 entries, so you had to like send a photo and fill out a form, available, of course, in the newspapers. 1,000 women entered from all over Australia. They whittled it down to a dozen or so, and they'd be judged by staff members of the Daily Guardian. And it ended up being a Western Australian gal named Beryl Mills, who was 19 and a half, who was announced the winner. So 100 years ago today in Sydney, she was crowned at this ceremony where, you know, she was, you know, in her photo was in the paper. She was, you know, dubbed Miss Australia for the first time. You know, and she was a good-looking young woman, but she was also really smart. She'd been accelerated through school. She was studying teaching at university, and she was really sporting as well. She'd been a really good sport athlete at school. So she was, you know, the picture of Australian womanhood. For a month before she went to the United States, she did film tests. She sort of did personal appearances. She was all over the papers, and this boosted the circulation of the Daily Guardian from 100,000 to 275,000 during this period. So it really made Guardian slash Smith's newspapers financially sound. It was the basis for sort of, you know, Packer's ongoing fortunes.
1: Here she is, Beryl Mills, talking about her trip to the US when she's talking about the differences between Australia and America as she observed it.
2: Here, the American and Australian girls differ. Whereas the Australian gains her wonderful skin and beautiful complexion from the sports field, the American obtains hers by means of artificial aids to beauty.
1: Ooh, okay. She ended up working for the Packers, didn't she?
0: She did eventually, yeah. So she went to Atlantic City. She went all over the state. She was crowned the Queen of Australia. People took great interest in her newspapers and so on. Now, this was the age of the bathing beauties, women in sort of swimsuits. Yeah. But this Australian woman could actually swim, and the Americans were astounded. She went to Atlantic City. She was, you know, in these massive parades. She was really loved. She came back to Australia, and for the next year did tours, you know, went to regional cinemas where she'd stand on stage, she'd wear the various outfits, she'd give a lecture, they'd show film of her in the United States. And she cut what you just heard, which was was actually a record. So it was the second, I think, commercially cut record by a woman in Australia. And then, like, you know, so she, despite what she'd said in America, she actually endorsed, you know, beauty products and dietary products. She was a bit like an influencer in a lot of ways. And then she actually endorsed a independent political candidate in 1929. So very much like, you know, Abby Chatfield a year and a half ago endorsing Albanese, Beryl put her weight behind this independent sort of teal style candidate. And then later on, she did work for the Packers in the ACP library.
1: Wow, all things change. The more they change, the more they stay the same. Hey, when we think of Australia's aviation heroes, just finally, like names like Nancy Bird Walton or Charles Kingsford

0: Smith, of course, come up in conversation. But everyone's forgotten about Jimmy Melrose. Tell us about Jimmy Melrose.
1: He passed away this week in 1936, so 90 years ago. I'm amazed that he has been forgotten because from 1934 to 1936, you know, no pun intended, it was a meteoric rise and fall for this young guy. He was only sort of 20 to 22. He looked like something you'd find on a poster for Australian manhood. He was tall, blonde, really handsome. He looked like, you know, Chesty Bond. And he loved his mum. He didn't drink. He didn't smoke. He just loved milk. And he went from being this schoolboy sort of aviation club dabbler almost overnight to being this aviation hero. I mean, not long after he got his pilot's license in South Australia in 1934, he hopped in his plane, got himself to Sydney, and then flew back in 9 hours, which was, I think, a record at the time for that particular route. Straight after that, he announced he was going to be an entrant in the 1934 centenary race, which was from England to Melbourne. You know, there was a huge £10,000 prize. All the top aviators in the world were going to be in it, and he was going to put his hand up for it. But before that, he decided he'd train by just casually trying to beat the Around Australia record, which he did. You know, this is all solo in very small planes, and he beat that record by 45 hours. And then to get himself to England, he had to fly. So he flew from, you know, Adelaide to Darwin and then headed off on what was supposedly, quote, a leisurely flight. About, you know, a third of the way there, he decided, dash it, I'm going to put my pedal to the metal. And he just landed in England and they said, who are you? And he said, I'm Jimmy Melrose from Glenelg. And he beat the Australian, beat the record for a flight from Australia to England.
0: Wow.
1: So they set this, you know, world record. And then he flew back in the centenary race. He was the only Australian who completed it. The only Australian to get a prize and the youngest and only solo flyer to make it.
0: Yeah, I wonder why.
1: Amazing.
0: I wonder why we've forgotten about him. He was the last person to see Smithy's plane.
1: That's right. Yeah, he was making another flight, trying to break a solo record from England to Australia. And Kingsford Smith was flying over the Bay of Bengal at this time, and he actually saw the plane in trouble and alerted. When Smithy didn't turn up, alerted people to where he was, took off and went looking for him, and then was reported lost himself. And he actually had to land on a beach. He was found, he was fine, and then he was kind of prohibited for doing any more searching because he didn't have a radio. Obviously, there was no radar, so he was really putting his own life on the line. A month later, he arrived in Australia. He had to make a sort of emergency landing. His plane hit a stump on this oval or in this paddock, and he was knocked out. The plane was pretty much destroyed. He managed to survive that one, went back to England, got a new plane, and then flew to Australia. And then he was on this four-state tour promoting South Australia's centenary, doing a lot of work like that. He took and he was also taking up mining and petroleum engineers as passengers, and he lifted off on the 5th of July 1936 from Essendon Airport in pretty terrible weather with a passenger who was going to fly to Adelaide, and they were about 30 kilometres from sort of west of Melbourne over Melton when the plane just got into trouble. People in Melton heard it on the ground, ran outside and saw this sort of bits of plane and two people falling through the clouds.
0: Oh, dear.
1: And they both were killed. So the actual cause of the accident was never really established. It seemed that this plane had just disintegrated in the air. There were only about five or six of these planes made, and the other ones did not have this terrible problem. So it was a real mystery and a real tragedy. I mean, when he landed in the centenary race in 1934, 100,000 people crowded the streets of Melbourne, and he was the main hero they were there to cheer. Cut to like 2 years later, less than 2 years later, 100,000 people lined the streets of Melbourne to farewell young Jimmy Melrose.
0: He's, I think, largely forgotten now.
1: Yeah. Pretty much.
0: Yeah.
1: I mean, he's remembered in Melton. I gave a talk about him in Melton a couple of months back. Mm. He's obviously remembered in Glenelg because some of his personal effects were found relatively recently.
0: Sure. Okay.
1: In there. I'm also doing a two or three part podcast going into his story because it's fascinating.
0: Yeah, it is.

0: Given his, his achievements were extraordinary, and we all know, your Bert Hinklers and your Kingsford Smiths, and poor old Jimmy's pretty much forgotten.
1: Michael Adams, always fascinating. Thank you.
0: Thank you, my friend.
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3: What an amazing story, eh? I'd never heard of him, Jimmy Milroy's new. Thank you. Jeff from Goodness says, is there any truth to the rumour you're retiring? No, Jeff. This has bubbled around today because I seem to have been mixed up with Trevor. Trevor on the Overnights program is going to retire, and I'll talk to him a bit later on about all that. But nope, not me. Marion in Leichhardt knows that. She says, very happy to hear you're not, Phil. Don't worry, I'm here for the duration. Hey, speaking of Overnight Sports broadcast, what about Alex Dimonall? One in straight sets, so he's there as well. All right, let's talk tech.
2: 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Nightlife Tech.
1: Well, Australia has led the world in introducing a ban on social media for people under 16. The ban came into force in December last year, but research by the University of Newcastle has concluded that it hasn't really worked. More than 80% of teens still have access. How come? Joining me is Peter Marks, software developer and technology commentator from Access Informatics. Peter, good evening to you. Welcome back to Nightlife.
4: Thanks, Philip. Good to be with you.
1: Now, before we get into how they're evading the ban, remind me of what's banned again?
4: Well, it covers the major social media platforms, including, all of the regulars, Facebook, Instagram, TikTok, and X, the one we used to call Twitter. Each of them must implement robust age verification systems to detect users who are under 16. And as the eSafety Commissioner puts it, delay their access. So it's not a ban, it's just a delay until you turn 16. Hmm. There's a number of techniques used. Firstly, the platform figures out if you're in Australia, because if you're not, if you don't look like you're in Australia, then they don't have to worry about it. The least intrusive methods are simply asking you your age, which some of them do, or inference of age. If, for example, you've been on the platform for, say, a decade or more, then it's unlikely that you're under 16. They can also look at your use of language, the accounts you follow, and the pattern of use, just to decide that you are indeed older. Next up, they can look at a picture of your face and use AI to estimate your age. If you've set up bank payments with one of them, perhaps you're advertising, then they can use that to infer your age. But the most intrusive methods are called hard identifiers. That's things like uploading a copy of your driver's license, your passport, or your Medicare card, which can then be checked against government databases. Now, Philip, I would add that there's no penalty to the teen for evading detection.
1: Yeah, this is important, isn't it? The onus is not on the kid. It's the onus is not on the kid. It's not an offence for the kid to try. It's an offence for the platform to allow.
4: Exactly. Now, these platforms, of course, make a lot of money. So just the other day, the government has announced that they're going to increase the sanctions, the potential fines there, because they feel, I guess this research is showing, it's not 100% working.
1: No. No, in fact, it's all very well for everyone to be beating their chest about it, I suppose, but anyway, there's some way to go on this. They've doubled the fines, but it's clearly not working. Teens are evading the ban or delay. I think the BMJ said that more than 85% of them were getting around it. How are they doing it?
4: Yeah, so according to this research from Newcastle University, which was published in the British Medical Journal, more than 85% of participants aged under 16 reported using social media platforms that are actually subject to the Act, predominantly using their own accounts. 66% reported actually seeing the age verification system, most commonly just self-declared or uploading a picture, a selfie. And efforts to circumvent restrictions, including the use of fake accounts, were used by some. Or social media access via a private browser, which they call it. I assume by that they mean Tor. That's the one that uses the dark web. There are stories around that the face age estimation can be defeated by wearing a moustache or a wig. But look, I think probably the most common method that's widely used is using a virtual private network, a VPN, which makes it look like you're not in Australia. Mm-hmm. So Actually, Philip, the use of VPNs, who knows if this is related, has surged 1,000% since the ban came in.
1: Just explain how they work again for people listening who might have heard the term but don't understand it.
4: Yeah, so you install some software and then you sign up to a VPN service. And what happens is your computer connects to that service and it can be in various countries. You can choose where you want it to come out. And all of your traffic is encrypted and goes over this secret link and then comes out in America or Europe or Asia or wherever it is. Mm-hmm. So sites like the social sites or websites that you're going to think that your traffic, because they look at your IP address, is coming from another place. So yes, we're getting a lot of activity with VPNs. That's a whole topic in its own.
1: That's right. The VPNs are not illegal or anything, are they? No.
4: No, they're not. No. And, but you've got to know how to set it up. You've got to be fairly technically savvy. And the Newcastle research concludes that adolescents are highly digitally connected with the use of social media. Mm. It's embedded in their daily routines. One could say that they're kind of addicted to it. So it's probably a little bit unrealistic to think we're just going to wean them off it just like that. Globally, adolescents spend increasing amounts of time on the social platforms, often accessing multiple platforms every day across several devices. In England and Australia, more than 90% of children aged 13 to 18 report using social media, often more than 3 hours a day. Similarly, in the US, up to 95% of young people aged 13 to 17 use social media platform, and more than a third report that they use social media almost constantly. So they're very good at using social media. You'd think that they'd be experts at technology. But interestingly, the result of tests run by the Australian government's curriculum agency, an offshoot of NAPLAN, they did these tests last May, but just published them this May. They found that only 1 in 3 year 10 students and 1 in 2 year 6 students reached proficiency in the new National Technology Literacy Testing. They tested 10,000 students doing tasks including creating presentations, searching for information, analysing data, and online safety. Now, that report found that digital literacy in Australia has declined to the lowest level since testing began in 2005. They said they can see that kids are using devices more, but it's not translating into the tested proficiency skills. These tests are done every 3 years, and Philip, I think it'll be interesting to see how the availability of AI tools affects the results next time, because, of course, you can ask ChatGPT and its friends to make a presentation, to answer questions, and to do data analysis for us. So, Philip, I wonder if these digital proficiency tests are already obsolete.
1: So do I. Yeah, might evading the social media ban provide an incentive for teens to become more technically proficient, maybe?
4: Well, obviously, they've got good at using VPNs. They're learning all sorts of cyber security skills. But, of course, this age verification does have privacy drawbacks, as people have pointed out in the past. You know, all those uploaded driver's licenses and passports could be one day leaked by a hack. So, yeah, Philip, look, I think the data doesn't look good for existing teen users. They're probably not what we were looking to in the future. Basically, they are, as I said, pretty addicted to social media. It's going to be hard to get them off it. But look, over time, it's a bit like banning the purchase of cigarettes by minors. It doesn't stop the ones who are already addicted, but over time, as new people come into age, then they will be getting off those platforms, which is surely a good thing.
1: You'd think so. One question before we leave this topic is that a lot of people think, well, you know, the platforms aren't trying that hard, given that it's their responsibility, that they could do more to keep people off. Do you think?
4: I think they could. I think that they're fantastic at using AI for targeting ads and showing us the content in our feeds that we're interested in. They're so good at that. I find it hard to believe that they couldn't do more if they really tried. Of course, they don't want to drive people away by making it more intrusive. Then they're going to lose advertising dollars. So,
1: exactly.
4: Yeah, it's they make it hard for themselves.
1: Social media is currently awash with AI fakes. The astonishing recent rise in popularity of One Nation surprised a lot of people. There's evidence of a massive rise in AI-generated fake content on social media at the moment. What sort of material is it?
4: Well, you may not have seen it, and I must admit I hadn't seen it until I went looking for it, because it's targeted. It's targeted at people who are perhaps interested in it. Now, AAP Fact Check has identified videos of Vox Pop-style street interviews with Australians, you know, a reporter out in the mall with a microphone, and they're asking, you know, grassroots people what their opinions are.
1: Here we go.
4: There's a couple of pages doing this, and they, you know, they're trying to, I guess, create the impression that this is what the man in the street thinks, you know, the average person thinks. There's a Facebook page called Aussie Updates I've had a look at, and they do some analysis on it. It's been sharing videos featuring branded microphones. So they look like Australian news outlets, including Seven News, SBS News, ABC News Radio, and I even saw one for ABC Radio National. That's a strange target. They're fake interviews. They're clearly AI-generated. They express frustration at the cost of living, the poor deal for pensioners. One video asks a question, do you think pensioners should come before immigrants? You know, they're pretty... It's interesting what they're going for. And it's had more than 100,000 views, attracting comments from people who seemingly believe them to be real. Mm. But they're not real.
1: How did AAP determine that they're not real, that they're fakes?
4: Well, they go through quite a big list of a really good analysis. If you look at text in AI-generated videos, and they look at the text on the microphones, there's somebody holding a newspaper under their arm, and he's got a label on his shirt, and the text is kind of smeared, you know, the letters kind of roll into each other. In one case, there's a video showing a sign with George Street, Sydney, behind the person. But down the end of the street, the Opera House is visible, which if you've stood in George Street, you'll know it doesn't quite add up. They went and checked it on Google Earth and said, no, you can't see the Opera House from that view. These particular videos feature questions, you know, more along the same lines. Do you support the plan that welfare payments should only go to Australian citizens? And should Australia shut the gates on ISIS brides? There's another account I've seen, which is not videos, but it's really nicely generated AI images. It's called Life in Australia. It's very active. It makes 90 posts a day. They feature these AI images. Many are in the form of polls. I saw this morning, should inheritance be taxed? Should Australians protest a cashless society? That's a strange one. Mm-hmm. Should Australia ban new petrol and diesel cars? And do you believe Australian law should only be the only law applied in Australia? So they seem designed to attract people who are outraged by their questions and click no. And I'm just guessing, but the purpose must be to gather people who respond to them so they can build a mailing list of people who then might be targeted with other campaigns. There's a whole bunch of campaigns. There's a friend alerted to me to one that depicts the actor Mel Gibson speaking out against Israel. So maybe this is one of the reasons we're having an inquiry into criticism of Israel or the Jews. And, you know, another example is the Prime Minister of Japan boycotting all diplomatic relations with Israel. So these are clearly sort of looking for people interested in these things. As I said, I think, Philip, it's really hard to tell exactly what they're for, but the fact is there's a huge number of these material out there and it's being targeted. Mm. Maybe it's just to generate lists of people who are sympathetic and then they can be targeted when we lead up to some sort of an election campaign of some sort.
1: I suspect so. Is the amount of AI slop increasing generally? I guess it is.
4: Oh, yes. Yeah. Absolutely. There's a video creation tool called Capwing, which has just published research that found that if you set up a new account on TikTok and just use it, you know, just clicking through without, you know, telling it anything about yourself, pretty quickly you get 59% AI-generated video. It's about three times what you get on YouTube, so YouTube's a bit better. On TikTok, 294 of the 500 for you videos, the things it chose for you, were just AI slop. YouTube, similarly, 104 out of 500 shorts, 21% were AI slop. Disturbingly, though, kids' content has the highest concentration of AI slop at 57%. The highest rate tag is hashtag cartoon kids, where 97% of featured videos were AI generated. So this is really targeting young people, which is very concerning. Capwing doesn't seem too concerned about the disinformation that they're carrying, but they are worried about the decrease in quality. Their business is video editing. So, Philip, I think recognising AI-generated material is getting harder all the time as the AI models just get better and more AI processing is being, you know, it's thrown in to do this kind of work.
1: It's making everything more expensive too, AI, isn't it?
4: Yeah, that's right, yeah. I mean, the huge demand for all these servers to run the AI models has led to a shortage of chips and price increases as a result. So, yeah, last week Apple raised prices quite a lot. AI servers need lots of memory, so anything that had a lot of memory in it has led to price rises. Apple bumped up the prices of iPads and Macs by quite a surprising amount. 13-inch MacBooks in Australia jumped from $1,799 to $2,099. iPads went up by 25%. The popular low-end MacBook Neo, which was seen as a good deal against similarly priced Windows laptops at $899, has now jumped to $1,049. I think, you know, once you hit that $1,000 mark, it doesn't make such an impulse buy. iPhones, for now, though, have kept their price, but who knows, later this year when they come out, they may have jumped up. If you're quick and you want to get something that's gone up, you may find that resellers have the old price, but they will go quickly. Mm. Apple isn't alone, Philip. HP, Dell, Lenovo, and the others have all warned of 15 to 30% price increases this year. Microsoft has just put up the price of their Xboxes from $399, the entry-level one, to $499.
1: How's it going to end, Peter?
4: It's hard to know. I mean, maybe we're in an AI bubble, which will burst, and then suddenly, you know, all the demand for memory will go away. I tend to think that's not the case. I can foresee that new chips will be developed, and new factories might be built, but that takes years, and they'll be more efficient. But look, the analysts are currently predicting that the component shortage and the consequent price rises in technology will be even worse next year, I'm sorry to say.
1: Peter, always great to talk. Appreciate it. See you in a couple of weeks.
4: Thanks, Philip.
3: Peter Marks.
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3: Texter says, I'm impressed that they tried to make it harder for kids to watch porn, or at least someone tried. Yeah, well, that's right. Maybe it's a first step along the road. My Facebook's feed's full of One Nation paid content. It's nothing but outrage farming, says my texter. Hey, the Mighty Challenge is next. We can get away from all this. 1-300-800-222 is the number, right? Give us a call, 1-300-800-222, straight after the news.
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8: ABC News with David Rollins. A Qatari official says top US envoys who have arrived in Doha will not hold a high-level meeting with Iran. The announcement casts doubt on the progress of efforts to bring a lasting halt to the Iran war and fully reopen the Strait of Hormuz. Qatar's foreign ministry spokesperson, Majed al-Ansari, told a media briefing that instead there'll be technical talks this week on issues including regional security that could later be elevated to senior level. US President Donald Trump's son-in-law, Jared Kushner, and envoy Steve Witkoff arrived in Doha on Tuesday local time. Ukraine has struck a strategically important satellite communication centre north of Moscow for the second time in 8 days. Ukrainian President Volodymyr Zelensky says the Dubna facility, 500 kilometres from the Ukrainian border, was being used for reconnaissance and for coordinating the activities of Russia's forces in Ukraine. He added that four similar centres had recently been struck outside of Moscow and Vladimir. An international police search is underway for a Western Australian man who was last seen in Mexico almost 4 weeks ago. Nick Perpich has the story.
9: 35-year-old Jesse Brazese, whose family is from the Mandurah area south of Perth, was travelling overseas when he went missing. In social media posts, his family says he last spoke to them on June 3, and his last known location was Cancun, Mexico. They're asking anyone who's seen him to contact them or police. Interpol has issued a yellow notice for police around the world to be on alert for him. The Department of Foreign Affairs and Trade said it was providing consular assistance to the family of an Australian reported missing in Mexico. In 2024, Perth brothers Jake and Callum Robinson and their American friend Carter Rode were murdered while on a surfing trip in Mexico.
8: Police in Thailand say an Australian man lived a normal life after allegedly murdering a teenage girl and stuffing her body inside a suitcase. Noni Edwards has more.
10: 45-year-old Simon Peter Carman was arrested on Friday at Suvarnabhumi International Airport in Bangkok. Mr. Carman's been charged with four offences, including murder. Police say he denies the charges. Thai police say he went about his normal activities after allegedly murdering 17-year-old Tunchanok Donhomla, going out, washing his clothes and talking to neighbours. The teenage girl's naked body was discovered by police in black luggage in long grass alongside a railway line, about 10 minutes' drive from where Mr. Carman had been staying. If found guilty, police say he could face between 15 and 20 years in jail, life imprisonment or the death penalty.
8: Former Attorney General and Labor MP Mark Dreyfus has called for Australia's hate speech laws to be broadened. This week, the Anti-Semitism and Social Cohesion Royal Commission has heard from victims of hate speech on social media, including Mr. Dreyfus and his Labor colleague Josh Burns. Mr. Dreyfus, who is Jewish, says current hate speech laws require there to be an element of inciting violence, and he wants to see the laws expanded in order to create a broader offence that doesn't require elements of violence or threatening force.
11: I'm calling in this submission to the Royal Commission, and I'm hoping that the Royal Commission will make recommendations to this effect for a broadening of the overall hate speech provision.
8: Nationals leader Matt Canavan says he's worried that a call from the Greens to pay teenage workers superannuation would be a barrier to youth employment. Employers do not have to pay super to staff who work less than 30 hours a week and are under the age of 18. The Greens are trying to change the rules this week, and the federal government says they're looking at options. Senator Canavan says current arrangements are long-standing and make sense.
12: When you're starting out in work, you're probably not looking to save for when you're post 65. You're just getting into the workplace. We want to give people a chance to get those jobs, entry-level jobs, where they might not have the skills and experience, so we want work employers to give them a go. Adding on superannuation on top of that is a barrier.
8: Federal Liberal MP Simon Kennedy says the government isn't doing enough to protect Australians from gambling harm. Labor is expected to introduce its bill banning some gambling ads this week, but advocates, coalition members and crossbenchers say they don't go far enough. Communications and Sport Minister Annika Wells says the government doesn't want to delay the reforms with further inquiries. However, Mr. Kennedy says the gambling industry is profiting too much.
13: This is an industry that only does well when Australians lose. And the better this industry does, the more Australians lose. It's zero sum. That means our government's doing the worst job of protecting Australians from loss.
5: Afternoons with James O'Loughlin.
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5: Everything Sydney.
16: The butterscotch was on sale. 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

0: Yes, well, hello, and how are you? Philip Clark with you on ABC Radio. It's the third hour of the program. 6 past midnight in WA, it's 6 past 10. Good to be with you. Hello, everyone. South Australia and the Territory, 24 to midnight, right through the Pacific as well. It's 6 past 2 in Tuvalu, Fiji and Kiribati, 6 past midnight in Moresby. Excellent to be with you, and no problems with transmission tonight, so you should be getting us loud and clear wherever you are. 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About health hacks and all of that, and American Insight conversations with Bill Wyman too are there as well. 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All those questions about from Justin Bott from Community Services Australia will be up there too, a bit later on. So if you'd like to listen back to that, because there was a lot of good information there. Check it out on our podcast. A little later, 1-300-800-222. We're about to play the Mighty Challenge. If you'd like to have a crack, lines are free. Grab one. Thank you for all the texts inquiring. No, rumours about my impending retirement are greatly exaggerated, as Mark Twain would have said in another era. No, I'm going nowhere. Extremely happy here on the program, and there are no plans for retirement. So you'll be the first to know. Don't worry. We've still got to get the nightlife party up off the ground, don't we? someone was saying, what are the policies of the nightlife party? Well, I said our main thing is, of course, is we don't answer questions. That's the main thing. And, someone else has suggested that when presented with two policy options, the law of Anne should apply. That is, we always choose the wrong one, which might well be. That could be useful in the nightlife party too. You never know. Coming up after the Mighty Challenge, issues of the day. No secret at all that Liberal Party's been in the polling doldrums. Liberal frontbencher Melissa McIntosh wants them to rebrand. I wonder whether you think that's a good idea. You might have some other things on your mind as well. The gambling ads legislation going through the Parliament, is it enough or not? And did you see that funny story today that Australians like to think of themselves as, well, we do like to think of ourselves as broadly egalitarian, but maybe not so much when it comes to choosing potential life or marriage partners, because people get very judgy based on what you do, on what your profession is. 1-300-800-222. We'll get into that in the last hour of the program. But in the meantime, of course, if you're all set and ready, you know what? So am I. Well, we do like to think of ourselves as broadly egalitarian, but maybe not so much when it comes to choosing potential life or marriage partners, because people get very judgy based on what you do, on what your profession is. 1-300-800-222. We'll get into that in the last hour of the program. But in the meantime, of course, if you're all set and ready, you know what? So am I.
1: The Mighty Challenge.
0: 25 questions, 5 categories. Our categories tonight are category number 1, flowers. Flowers. Category number 2, extinct animals. Category number 3, musical instruments. Category number 4, superheroes. And category number 5, words that can go before land. All right, flowers, extinct animals, musical instruments, superheroes, words that can go before land. Dave from Falconbridge is going to kick us off tonight. G'day, Dave.
2: Hey, Phil, how's it going?
0: Not too bad, Dave, not too bad.
2: Don't get me started on the social media.
0: Oh, yeah, I didn't want to start you, Dave, but I have, but now I have.
2: In the old days, you'd just call it collusion.
0: Oh, you mean the AI-generated stuff? You mean all the fake stuff that's around?
2: Oh, no, it's just the fact that, know, you're being forced to, you know, buy hardware to just even be on social media. Like, I got kicked off randomly, and I can't get back on unless I provide biometric info via a smartphone, which I don't have.
0: Oh, I see what you mean. Yeah.
2: Forcing oldies that just want to use their desktop to buy expensive hardware that we can't afford.
0: Yeah, I know. Look, I mean, I know. There's an argument to say, you know, you can just walk away from it all. But there is a cost in that. I agree.
2: I've got, you know, on the social media, you know, I've just used as a sort of, you know, contact with all my old schoolmates and, you know, hundreds of groups.
0: Because you're normally, you're using the big one, Facebook, are you? The elephant in the room?
2: Yeah.
0: Yeah.
2: And that's
0: what you've been booted off there.
2: De facto email for, you know, for the last 16 years. You just contact people, you know. They get you to that stage.
0: Why did they boot you off? Why did they boot you off, Dave?
2: No reason. I wasn't even posting, and I only do stuff, you know, to do with equipment and guitars and, you know, talking to mates, you know. I'm not sort of.
0: But all of a sudden, all of a sudden they booted you off, and what, you can't get back on without providing, what is it, a whole lot of biometric?
2: Yeah, I have to provide a video of my head from three different angles via a smartphone. It's all sort of automated to do that. And if you don't have a smart,

0: That sounds odd. That sounds odd.
1: Yeah, well, I thought at the time that they're just bumping oldies off to sort of make up the numbers to say, oh, look, we've kicked all these people off.
0: Yeah, sorry to hear that, mate. All right.
1: Anyway, I'll survive.
0: Justin says, will there be a nightlife party in each capital city? Well, these are all things to be determined, Justin. Another texter says, the question I would like to have answered is, who told Trevor Chappell that he can retire? Ooh. Adrian reckons the problem for you, Dave, is that you definitely sound under 16. That's your problem.
1: Oh, yeah, sure.
0: Now, Dave, what do you like here? Flowers, extinct animals, musical instruments, superheroes, words that can go before land.
1: Musical instruments, please.
0: Musical instruments. I kind of thought that would be the case. Hey, by the way, how's our nightlife jingle coming along?
1: Oh, it's all swimming around in my head.
0: No, it's radio silence, as far as I can determine, Dave. I've been very patient, but I got nothing.
1: It's going to happen sooner rather than later.
0: That's all. That's okay. That's all I want to hear. Keeps me hanging on, to quite a popular song. Question number one.
1: The jingles are made up from songs from 1966. That's a clue.
0: Oh, well, that's all right. That's in the power zone there. Yeah, definitely. Question number one, musical instruments. In the sitcom Two and a Half Men, Charlie Sheen's character Charlie Harper was frequently seen playing which musical instrument?
1: A piano.
0: He was. He was seen playing a piano. Very good.
1: You wrote jingles.

0: much as I love the theme, there was no piano there at all. Sorry, Dave.
1: Yeah, he wrote some silly jingles, that's for sure.
0: Question, including that one. men. See, that's it's an earworm. You can't get it out, and it's gone now.
1: Exactly. No, good.
0: Ross from Scoresby says Facebook aren't bumping oldies off. They're the only demographic that uses Facebook.
1: Well, you'd think so.
0: You'd think so, yeah. Maybe Dave can borrow a smartphone from a mate to do the biometric thing, says my texter. You must.
1: Oh, I think it's got to be your phone, you know. They sort of...
0: How would they know?
1: They cross-reference all this stuff and, you know, and what are they going to do with your biometric info? Keep it and then sell it to the government later? No,
0: they're selling it to the large black box at central headquarters, Dave.
1: Yeah.
0: And you know what's going to happen after that?
1: I mean, I'm not that paranoid, but it all seems unnecessary.
0: You look down the driveway, there'll be blokes with black helmets marching up towards your house, Dave, saying, where's the nightlife jingle, Dave? Dave? Dave, yeah, well, Dave, we've been asking for a while now. Question number two, musical instruments.
1: Yep, stay there.
0: Oh, you might know this one. In a band setting, Dave, bagpipes traditionally start by playing which note?
1: Ooh. Jeez. Oh, I was in a St. Patrick's Day march once playing the bass drum, but I can't remember what note they were playing. I'll go with A.
0: No, it's not A.
1: Ah.
0: Hey, Dave, Ray in the Bay says, why don't you open another email account and use that to open another Facebook account? I think that can get complicated, that though, can't you?
1: You get bumped off Facebook, you can't even join Instagram because it's the same company.
0: It's the same company, yeah. Can people keep bending their minds to help Dave here? I suppose you can't get onto a VPN because you haven't got the gear.
1: Well, this has gone on so long that I'm not even, you know, they've told me that I've been sort of, you know, my account's been suspended. So even if I get a phone, I mean, I have got a phone I can go and set up, but, you know.
0: Have the Facebook police been knocking on your door, Dave, repossessed the computer?
1: No.

0: Well, I can barely use that. You know, it's a 2015 computer, and now they're saying I can't update it to Windows 11.
1: Gee, Dave, you're in need of some new hardware there. Frank from Swan Hill says, I'm concerned that Dave might be being scammed by someone only pretending to be Facebook.
0: Mm. Well, no, I got on Reddit and, when I saw other people that it had happened to, that then they supplied their biometric info and still didn't get back onto Facebook, you just wonder about it.
1: No, plenty of people on the text line are suggesting that you're not the only one. Suzanne says, Dave isn't the only boomer kicked off social media for supposed breach of community standards. It's a huge loss.
0: I wouldn't do anything.
1: No, Dave, would you? I know you wouldn't do that, no. No, it's a huge loss.
0: I'm not argumentative.
1: No, Dave, you're very mild-mannered. Hey, question number two. You failed to answer. See you, Dave. Yeah. Thank you. I'll send you back to the rehearsal room, so keep working.
0: Yeah.
1: See you, mate. Bye-bye.
0: See you, Phil.
1: Dave from Fork and Bridges. Richard from the Pilbara. Hello, Richard.
2: G'day, mate. How are you going?
1: Very well. We're up to question number two. We're in musical instruments. In a band setting, bagpipes traditionally start by playing which note? It's not A.
2: I know nothing about music. Like a good tune, the first thing that comes to mind is E.
1: Correct. That's right. I'm thinking every good boy deserves fruit. There's got to be in there somewhere, doesn't it? If it's not A, why not E? And E is correct.

0: Ah, that gets us going, Richard. I've got no idea whether that was in E or not. Don't care. Question number three. We're in musical instruments. You can move, if you like, to anywhere else.
1: What about extinct animals?
0: Extinct animals. Okay, why not? Question number three. Raphis calculatus. Raphis calculatus is the scientific name for which extinct bird?
1: Can you say that again?
0: Raphis calculatus is the scientific name for which extinct bird?
1: To guess again, the dodo?
0: Correct. Very good, Richard. As Angelo from Epping would say, the guessometer is in good working order.
1: Not bad for a fuel tanker driver.
0: Peter in Corbellup says, bagpipes play in B-flat major. That's the key of A Long Way to the Top. Oh, okay. There we go. Richard, question number four. We're in extinct animals, if you like.
1: Yeah, we might as well stay there.
0: Currently housed at the Field Museum of Natural History in Chicago, Sue, as in S-U-E, is a nearly complete fossil skeleton of which dinosaur species?
1: The Tyrannosaurus rex.
0: Correct. Yes, the T-Rex. Very good. Question number five.
1: I'm on a roll.
0: You are on a roll. You've had three in a row. Whoa. Two guesses and one knowledge one. Very good, Richard. Did you say you were driving? Did you say you were driving a tanker of fuel?
1: I just finished. I'm just almost on my way home now.
0: Is that with a cut in excise fuel or with the excise still added fuel?
1: I can't tell you.
0: That's very diplomatic. That's very diplomatic, Richard.
1: Find out in the morning.
0: Find out in the morning. That's right, exactly. I noted the price as I came in tonight because I was, I'm down, I've got to fill up, right? I looked at the price at the servo that I will go to on the way home, which will be well after midnight, of course. And I'm wondering, and I'm thinking, it'll be the same.

0: I'm juicing the tank, so... Don't you laugh in that evil way, Richard. Question number five. We're into extinct animals, if you like.
1: Yeah, well, we're on a roll. We'll go with this one.
0: Diprotodon. Diprotodon. Or, sorry, Diprotodon is the largest species of what to have ever existed? The Diprotodon. Or the Diprotodon, sorry. It's the largest species of what to have ever existed?
1: Bird?
0: Not bird, no.
1: Oh,
0: thanks, okay. Richard. Good on you.
1: No worries, thanks, mate.
0: Thanks for delivering the juice. Good on you. See you later. 1-300-800-222. Bob from Greenacre. G'day, Bob.
2: G'day, Phil.
0: Extinct. Go on.
2: I heard the question and I'm flummoxed, but I just thought, I don't know why, but I thought the largest shark ever to live.
0: No, it's not the shark. No, I mean, it's a fair enough go, but thanks, Bob. No, it's not the largest shark ever to have existed. Who's got the right answer here? No. Oh, yeah, Alan in Cumnock's got the right answer. Nice work. Paul from North Fitzroy. No, not dinosaur. Mark from Port Pirie. G'day, Mark. Hello. The Diprotodon is the largest species of what to have ever existed?
3: No, it's too hard.
0: No good? Okay. All right. I'm not giving you a clue here, but this implies, of course, that the creature still exists, yes. Castlemaine Darvo, that's some beauties, Castlemaine Darvo. That's very good. Some policies he's suggesting for the nightlife party, apart from we don't answer questions, which will be our reply at all press conferences. And when choosing between two policies, we will always choose the wrong one. Castlemaine Darvo also says, also other policies, the Bahamas to be towed to the Caribbean Sea. Yeah. The west coast of Africa should be united into one nation or abolished. there is no policy number four. Policy number four. This policy is a secret, so like UK's MI5, we pretend it doesn't exist. And Castlemaine Darvo says, and sometimes there just ain't no fish. Oh, no, I haven't played hoagie for a while. We must dig it out. Some days there ain't no fish. 1-300-800-222. Okay, David from Barrel. G'day, David.
4: Oh, g'day, Phil. How are you?
0: Not bad. The Diprotodon is the largest species of what to have ever existed?
4: Mate, I know it only because I had to go to a museum with kids and see them, and it's a marsupial.
0: Correct. Yes. Yeah. Specifically, they would say a wombat. But
4: yeah, that's what it looks like.
0: Yeah, it looks like it's as big as a VW, isn't it, just about?
4: Yeah, it's like I've seen a stuffed, replica, and it's as big as a polar bear. It's huge.
0: Massive, yeah.
4: Yeah, when we had megafauna in Australia.
0: When we had megafauna, yeah. And everyone thinks that, because the theory was that, that when the Aboriginal people arrived, they knocked them all off.
4: Mm-hmm.
0: But this apparently is not so. I talked to just a few weeks ago, says, no, that's not right. There are plenty of skeletons that long, post-date that. So.
4: Yeah, right.
0: Mm.
4: There you go.
0: No one knows why they disappeared. Maybe they ran out of gas.
4: Yeah, I mean, excise gas, non-excise gas.
0: Well, exactly. Question number six, extinct animals, if you like, but you don't have to stay there.
4: Probably wouldn't mind taking a switch to, was it category words before land?
0: Yeah, there was a category called words that can go before land.
4: Yeah, okay, let's have a punt at that.
0: Okay. By area, what is the largest borough of New York City?
4: Queens?
0: Correct.
4: Oh, cool.
0: As in?
4: Queensland.
0: Queensland, yes.
4: Yeah.
0: Very good. Yes, the largest borough of New York City is Queens, and that's

0: word that can go before land, as in Queensland. All right, question number 7. Are we staying here?
1: Yeah, let's stay.
0: Okie doke. Maria had Queens. Chipper says, when Trev retires, will Pav come back? I don't know. I'm not in that kind of pay grade to make those decisions. I don't know. We'll talk to Trev about it later on tonight. Question number 7, words that can go before land. Which word can mean the area of water around a wharf or the beginning of an animal's tail?
1: Okay, the water that can go around a wharf. It's a brain teaser. I don't know, Phil. I'll keep it moving along. Island.
0: No. Thanks, Dave. Good on you.
1: Okay, cheers.
0: See ya. Bye-bye. Thanks for that. This Dave's in Perth. G'day, Dave.
2: How's things, Phil?
0: No, yeah, good.

0: Thanks for that. Another Dave. This Dave's in Perth. G'day, Dave.
1: How's things, Phil?
0: No, yeah, good. Really well. I've been spending a day with my publicist, you know, countering rumours of my retirement, Dave, but it's not happening.
1: Yeah. Well, I heard that Trevor Chappell was going to retire today.
0: That's it. That's the fella, yeah.
1: And then I had a slight bit of anxiety when you just said there's a bit of a rumour that you might be retiring. I'm like, oh, geez. But then you said, no, you're not.
0: No way. No way, Jose.
1: Yeah, well, yeah. That's good.
0: I'm here for the duration. Yeah, anyway, Dave, yeah, go on.
1: I was just going to help you out because when you played the bagpipes before, you weren't quite sure what key it was in.
0: Well, what note it was in, what note it was.
1: Yeah, no. Well, it's in three notes. It's in A, C and then D, C.
0: Boom, boom.
1: I knew you'd like that joke.
0: Question number seven. Words that can go before land. Which word can mean the area of water around a wharf or the beginning of an animal's tail?
1: Oh, I don't know. Lowland, maybe. I don't know. Jeez.
0: No, not lowland. Nope. Sorry, Dave. Thank you. No, not lowland. Michael from Berrydale. G'day, Michael.
2: Hey, g'day. How are you going?
0: Very well. Question seven. Words that can go before land. Which word can mean the area of water around a wharf or the beginning of an animal's tail?
2: The beginning of an animal's tail. So I was thinking the end of an animal's tail and I thought tip doesn't work around a wharf. The area around a wharf, no idea. I'm so sorry. I don't know the one.
0: No, that's okay. Thanks, Michael. That's okay. James from Mordialloc has got it. Carol from Craigieburn. Yes, correct. There's apparently a life-size replica of a Diprotodon at the Mungo National Park. Oh, okay. Yes, like, have you been to the Mungo? I've been to the Mungo National Park myself once. Amazing place. Way out west, of course. Loz from Lynham. I'll get to you in 1 second. Katie from Barron. Hello, Katie.
3: Hi.
0: Hello. Words that can go before land. Which word can mean the area of water around a wharf or the beginning of an animal's tail?
3: All I can think of for the beginning of an animal's tail is the base.
0: No. No, that's not going to work for us either. Sorry. Thank you. Loz from Lynham. G'day, Loz.
4: Hello there. Can't for the life of me think.
0: Which word can mean the area of water around a wharf or the beginning of an animal's tail?
4: Oh, the dock. No?
0: What's your answer?
4: The dock.
0: Correct. The area of water around a wharf is a dock. And the beginning of an animal's tail is a dock, as in dock land.
4: Beautiful.
0: There we go. Phew. Question number eight. Words that can go before land. But you don't have to stay here. You could move to flowers or extinct animals or musical instruments or superheroes.
4: Musical instruments, please.
0: Back to musical instruments. It is for question number eight. Because it resembles the letter and curls around the second line of the staff, the treble clef in music is also known as the what?
4: I think it resembles the letter F. So it's the F.
0: No, not the F, Loz. Sorry, mate. No, not the F. Grant from Gabbin had a dock. Brooke in Pottsville had the dock. Deb in Hobart had the dock. Good on you. Richard from Augusta says, good evening, Dockers. Yes, the Fremantle Dockers riding high, aren't they? Is it going to last? That's got to be the question. All righty, Mark's in the CBD in Adelaide. G'day, Mark.
5: Hello.
0: Hello. Question number eight. Musical instruments. Because it resembles the letter and curls around the second line of the staff, the treble clef in music is also known as the what?
5: I don't know really. I'm trying to picture. It's a musical note, isn't it? That's correct.
0: The treble clef in music is also known as the what?
5: Ampersand.

0: Not the ampersand, no. Not the ampersand. All righty. Peter from Wantirna. G'day, Peter.
1: Hey, g'day, Mr. Clark. Oh, I'm so glad I've got you on this question, apart from all the other ones I didn't have a clue about.
0: Because it resembles the letter and curls around the second line of the staff, the treble clef in music is also known as the...
1: Am I allowed to ramble for a moment?
0: What's the answer, Peter?
1: You see, it could be a French violin clef, which centres on the bottom line, and there are several positions that it can lie in, but it is a letter G, and Bach used to write it like a big G.
0: Correct. Yes, it is the G clef. Now, what did you want to ramble about, Pete?
1: Oh, the origin of the clefs. Guido Monaco d'Arezzo started off writing one line with a stylized F clef, and that's what our bass clef is. And then they eventually racked up a G clef above that and the middle C in the middle, and with that thing that looks like a K, not a C, because that would look like tempest imperfectum, which is common time. Instead, we use a K. That's alto clef on the middle.
0: I've got no idea what you... Pete, I've got no idea what you're talking about.
1: I wish I did too.
0: Hey, question number eight. All right, musical instruments is where we are, or flowers, extinct animals, words that can go before land or superheroes.
1: I better go musical, please.
0: Musical instruments, it is. Question number eight. What type of instrument is a tabor?
1: Can you spell it?
0: No.
1: I think it's a drum, then.
0: Correct. Very good. A tabor is a drum.
1: Tabor. Oh, you meant like that's very similar to tambour, which is the thing that people whack with the skin on it, but if it's got little dingle bells on it, it's a tambourine.
0: It's a tambourine, yes.
1: The rings are the bells.
0: Ursula in Townsville says, I'd worry a lot if Phil denies 50 times he's not going. don't get political on me, Ursula.
1: I miss your triumph, buddy.
0: 1-300-800-222. Hey, some breaking news, by the way, everyone. The US Supreme Court has ruled against Donald Trump's efforts to limit birthright citizenship. So there you are. We'll talk some more about that a bit later on. Question number nine, we're in musical instruments. Last one, if you like.
1: Number nine.
0: Alan in Cumnock says, a gentleman is one who can play bagpipes but doesn't.
1: Yes.
0: I like that. Hey, the euphonium, the serpent, and the mellophone belong to which family of musical instruments?
1: Not brass, it's brass.
0: Correct. They are brass instruments, yes. Nice work. One, two, that's three on the trot. Good work. All right, that's it for musical instruments. So we're going to go somewhere else. Flowers, extinct animals... superheroes, words that can go before land.
1: Let me go for extinction, please.
0: Extinct animals, Peter from Wantirna. Question number 10. The Atlas bear was native to which continent?
1: Well, the Atlas Mountains are in North Africa, so I'm going to say Africa.
0: Correct. Nicely put together. Exactly. The Atlas Mountains in Morocco, aren't they? And the Atlas bear was native to Africa. Question number 11. We're in extinct animals.
1: The poor bugger had to hold the whole world on his shoulders. Oh, crikey, I hope he had some ibuprofen or something better.
0: Well, I hope he'd done a bit of chair yoga before he'd started on the whole enterprise, Peter.
1: It ain't easy being a god.
0: It's not, no. It ain't. Hey, Pete, we might get you on, writing some philosophical sort of statements for the nightlife party.
1: Aristotle was a bugger for the bottle.
0: No, you're cheating now. You're nicking other people's work.
1: I am. That's plagiarism, highest form of flattery.
0: Plagiarism indeed. Question number 11. Last one in extinct animals, if you like, otherwise you're moving.
1: Yeah, I'll go extinct.
0: Which prehistoric species of humans became extinct about 40,000 years ago?
1: Homo Neanderthalus.
0: Correct. Yes, the Neanderthals. Although most people from European backgrounds have Neanderthal DNA.
1: We're Asians and Australians and Pacific Islanders have a lot of Denisovans.
0: Yeah, we do. Yes, that's true. I know. The Neanderthals have been widely misunderstood, Peter. Obviously, obviously a reasonable bunch of people, but I don't know why we knocked them all off, but we did. Question.
1: Did the climate get them or did we interbreed, etc.? Oh, philosophy subject next week.
0: Bobsled says the Atlas bear was always lost, so he constantly consulted his map book. That's right. That's the problem with the poor old Atlas bear. That's right. He is always...
1: Could have had a good old Melways.
0: I was cleaning out the other day and I discovered an old, what was it called? A UBD, that's right. A Gregory's. No, it wasn't. It was a Gregory's, yeah. Question number 12. So there's no more extinct animals and no more musical instruments. We have got flowers, superheroes and words that can go before land.
1: Oh, dearie me. Flowers, please.
0: Flowers. According to the Japan Airlines website, most cherry blossom festivals in Japan start towards the end of which month?
1: That's Sakura. Sakura is the blossom festival. I have a beautiful guitar tune that I haven't conquered yet. It's called Sakura, about the cherry blossoms. Are they in September?
0: They are not, Peter.
1: Oh, great.
0: Thanks, mate. See you later. Bye-bye. See you later. No. My texter says, so long as you don't have the full support of the board, you'll be good. That's true. That is true. Paul from Geelong. G'day, Paul.
2: G'day, Phil. How you going?
0: Not bad. Question number 12. We're in flowers. According to the Japan Airlines website, most cherry blossom festivals in Japan start towards the end of which month?
2: Look, I'm presuming it's towards the end of winter, when winter is in Japan. Let's go the end of February, Phil.
0: Not the end of February, Paul, but thank you.
2: Cheers.
0: Cheers, mate. Bobsled says, yes, Bobsled, author of the demise of the Atlas bear, because they constantly got lost, they didn't know the way, they were always consulting the map book. Bobsled says other bears did not know whether to head north or south. They were the bipolar bears. It's not bad, Bobsled. I don't think it's up to your best work, Bobsled, but pretty good. Pretty good. Lorella, correct, yes. Annette from Perth, correct. Anne, correct. Karen from Mullumbimby, no, that's not correct. Snoopy from Nora Head, that is not correct at all. Jenny from Central Victoria says, please tell Dave from Falconbridge that there's no conspiracy with Facebook. It's only since the bots have taken over and they just pick on random words and posts and saying you don't comply with community standards and when you haven't contravened anything. I cannot imagine that Dave from Falconbridge would be contravening anything, quite frankly. Frank from Mount Evelyn says, I can't bear these jokes. Mm. Thank you, Frank. Where are we? Mick from Bamboka. G'day, Mick.
3: Hey, Phil. How you going?
0: Not too bad. We're up to question 12. We're in flowers. According to the Japan Airlines website, most cherry blossom festivals in Japan start towards the end of which month?
3: I'm not sure. March or April. End of March.
0: Correct. Very good. I thought you were going to obey the law of Anne there for a second, but you didn't. Good on you.
3: Thank you.
0: When confronted by two possible answers on Nightlife, the law of Anne dictates that, by and large, contestants will choose the wrong one. Question 13. We've turned the corner here. We're in flowers.
3: Superheroes?
0: You can go to superheroes. Of course you can. No one's been there yet, so why not?
3: Yeah.
0: Question number 13. Jonathan and Martha are the adoptive parents of which superhero?
3: Batman?
0: Not Batman. Sorry, Mick, no, not Batman. Nope. Where are we? Colin from Layla in Melbourne. G'day, Colin.
4: Greetings and salutations, Phil. How are you?
0: Salutations, greetings and felicitations, Colin.
4: Oh, you sound a bit like my brother in Canberra.
0: Question 13. We're in superheroes. Jonathan and Martha are the adoptive parents of which superhero?
4: I'm taking apart Superman.
0: Correct. It's Superman, yes.
5: Faster than a speeding bullet. More powerful than a locomotive. Able to leap tall buildings at a single bound.
6: Look, up in the sky. It's a bird.
7: It's a plane.
5: It's Superman. Yes, it's Superman. Strange visitor from another planet who came to Earth with powers and abilities far beyond those of mortal men. Superman, who can change the course of mighty rivers, bend steel in his bare hands, and who, disguised as Clark Kent, mild-mannered reporter for a great metropolitan newspaper, fights a never-ending battle for truth, justice, and the American way.
0: Yes, well, the American way. A bit tarnished these days, Colin, but there you go.
4: Yeah, I love that. stay with the superheroes. It seems to be the easiest off the lot at the moment.
0: Oh, okay. Superheroes. With a costume consisting of a red spandex bodysuit and mask complemented by a blue sleeveless hoodie sweatshirt, Ben Reilly is a clone of which Marvel superhero?
4: Saying Spider-Man?
0: Correct. Very good. Spider-Man, yes.

0: Yeah, I don't know, Colin. I think the Superman theme's a whole lot better than that, don't you reckon?
1: Yes, I agree. I might put it on my ringtone one day. Yeah.
0: What, the Spider-Man one?
1: I don't know.
0: Do you want any calls or not? Do you want calls or not?
1: I just want to see people's faces in the train when the phone rings.
0: Question number 16. We've got 10 left, okay? We're in superheroes.
1: Stay with the superheroes while I'm doing reasonably well.
0: You
1: with
0: are.
1: My guessing.
0: You are. You're doing your own publicity as well, Colin. Question number 16. Which superheroine was born on the island of Themyscira to her mother, Hippolyta?
1: Now, I haven't heard of this before, but I'm just going to take a punt again. Wonder Woman?
0: Correct. Very good. Wow.
1: It's just purely jagging. That's all.
0: I know. You are jagging. You're baiting up, chucking it out and jag.

0: Yeah. That's no good either, Colin.
1: No, but if I keep this up, I'm going to create my own deity as well.
0: Question number 17.
1: Oh, yeah, stay with the heroes, superheroes, yeah.
0: How many have you got so far? 1, 2, 3, 4.
1: I thought I got 3.
0: Oh, did you? Oh, you started with Jonathan and Martha, did you? Yes.
1: Yeah.
0: With Superman. Yeah, so you got 3. Yeah. Righto, question number 17. Superheroes. Which pair of superheroes are known as the dynamic duo?
1: Oh, Batman and Robin.
0: I know, there's no stopping you.
2: To the Batmobile. Let's go.
3: Atomic batteries to power. Turbines to speed.
4: Roger. Ready to move out.

0: Well, Cole, I mean, you'd have to say they're lyrically a bit challenged there because they couldn't think of any other words other than Batman. But still, yeah. It's still pretty good. It's got a good beat. It's got a good backbeat.
1: Yeah. Well, I could use that for a ringtone instead of the other one.
0: Oh, you know, that'd be much better. I think it'd be a good ringtone.
1: I used to be nicknamed Fat Batman when I was over in WA, but that's another story.
0: You were nicknamed Fat Batman?
1: Yeah.
0: Gee, that's unkind.
1: I wore a Batman outfit one time for a company function or something like that inside the Batmobile, along with a bloke who was acting as Robin. But I was a little bit too chubby for the outfit, and so I looked at, so I was just called Fat Bat after that. I wasn't slim, Phil. Yep.
0: Gee, Colin, this is a late night confessional program here.
1: Yes, and probably more to come later. Yep.
0: You could win a year's supply of Ozempic if you keep going.
1: Oh, that's an idea. Mm-hmm. Yeah. I'll be in that.
0: All right. Superheroes.
1: Yeah. You continue to see how I go this time. Yep.
0: Question number 18. There's one left here.
1: Okay.
0: Which superhero group gained their powers after being exposed to cosmic radiation during a space flight?
1: Now you're talking about a group of them. I'm just taking having a guess at the Avengers.
0: Not the Avengers.
1: I'm shattered.
0: I know, but you're quite frank.
1: a friend of mine in Seymour is going to contact me by phone and say, oh, okay, Cole, I knew the answer.
0: See you, Cole.
1: Right, yeah, okay, thank you very much.
0: See you later. Bye-bye. He's had quite enough of just good old flat-out luck already, I think. Yes, the Batman theme. Nice, even though, as I say, it doesn't really have any lyrics. Susan from Gympie says, lyricists must have been on some sort of strike for Batman. Yes, I agree. All right, 1-300-800-222. Pete's in Sweden. G'day, Pete.
2: Hi, Phil. How are you?
0: Not bad. Superheroes. Which superhero group gained their powers after being exposed to cosmic radiation during a space flight?
2: Is it the Famous Four or Fabulous Four or... Fabulous Four, I'll go with.
0: What are you going with?
2: Fabulous Four.
0: Not the Fabulous Four, no. Sorry, not the Fabulous Four. Pete from Eden. G'day, Pete.
3: How are you, Phil?
0: Pretty good.
3: I think it's the Fantastic Four.
0: That's the one. Correct,
3: yes. He was close, yes.
0: The Fantastic Four. All right, 15, 16, 17, 18. Question 19. We've got only two categories left. We've got flowers or words that can go before land.
3: Let's have the words to go before land, mate.
0: Words that can go...

0: before land. Okay. Question number 19. What is the name of the red Teletubby?
1: Oh, geez. Now you're asking. My kids used to watch it all the time, but I'm almost a septuagenarian, and the memory's not so good. The red Teletubby can go before land. I can't even think of any of their names. No, look, mate, I couldn't even hazard a guess.
0: No good. Thanks, Pete. No, see you, mate. See ya. They'd be sorry. That's all right. It's all in good fun here, of course. Kelly from Albury. Hello, Kelly.
2: Hi, Phil.
0: What's the name of the red Teletubby? Words that can go before land.
2: Well, it's not Tinky Winky. I think that's one of them. No, I don't think I know any of the other Teletubbies' names.
0: No good?
2: No, I don't think so. Not tonight, Phil.
0: See ya. Bye-bye. Thanks, Kelly. What about Tom from Nightcliff? G'day, Tom.
3: G'day. This is we've just gone six.
0: Words that can go before land. What's the name of the red Teletubby?
3: Yeah, I don't know. I have no idea. We did so well on the superheroes. They were a bit too easy on the superheroes, I thought, and now I have no idea.
0: All right, Tom, we'll move on. Thank you. Betty from Dapto. Hello, Betty.
4: Hello, Phil.
0: How you doing?
4: I'm fine, thank you.
0: Very good.
4: And I've got news for you.
0: What's that?
4: You're not allowed to retire.
0: No, I'm not going to. I don't know how this happened. This all happened because I came into the studio today and this was around. I said, hang on, where's this come from? And it's all because of Trevor.
4: I know. I listened to Trevor last night telling us that he was going to retire.
0: Yeah.
4: He heard it.
0: He didn't tell me when I talked to him last night, but I will gently raise the matter with him tonight, Betty. As a result of it, no, there is. I am not retiring, everyone. No, not going anywhere. Question number 19, Betty. What's the name of the red Teletubby?
4: I have no idea.
0: Fair enough.
4: None whatsoever.
0: See you, Bet. Bye. 1-300-800-222. Tara's in the truck. G'day, Tara.
5: G'day, Phil. How are you tonight?
0: I'm really well. Really well. How are you, all right?
5: Yeah, not bad. Everything's going well. Weather's good. There's not much traffic on the road. It's just so far so good.
0: Well, how good is that? That's right. Everything's...
5: enjoy the nights like this. Yeah.
0: That's great. Everything's humming along. Nice.
5: It is. It is. Yes.
0: Question 19, words that can go before land. What's the name of the red Teletubby?
5: I think that might be Po.
0: As in?
5: Poland.
0: Correct. Yes, it is Po, as in Poland, as in Poland.
5: Yeah, yes.
0: Nice work. That is exactly right. Very good. All righty, we're up to question number 20. Words that can go before land. What's the common name for the solid form of hydric acid?
5: Okay, words that can go before land. Hydric acid. Words that go before land. Oh, ice.
0: Correct. nice work. Yes, ice. Ice, yeah, as in.
5: Yeah.
0: As in
5: Iceland. Iceland. Yeah.
0: Yes, the solid form of hydric acid is another way to describe water.
5: That was just a pure guess, that one. That's
0: the solid form of hydric acid is ice, as in Iceland.
5: Iceland.
0: 1, 2, 3, 4, 5 left here, Tara. There's one in Words That Can Go.

0: before land.
1: Yep, we'll stay there.
0: And, oh, hang on, how many have we got left here? One, I might have one, two, three, four, five. Oh, yeah, one left in words that can go before land and four left in flowers, five left. Yeah, okay. Staying with land?
1: Yeah, we'll finish that off.
0: Which word can mean smoothness and elegance of movement or the love of God for humanity?
1: Smoothness and elegance or the love of God. Smoothness and elegance. Smoothness and elegance.
0: Or the love of God for humanity. And it's a word that can go before land.
1: Divine, no. God, no. Love of God. Holy?
0: Which one?
1: Holy?
0: No. Sorry, Tara, but thanks anyway. Good on you.
1: Thank you.
0: Hope the calm drive continues. No. All right, we'll carry it over. We're up to question number 21. We've got five left. And we'll find out exactly what the answer to this question is and the others straight after the latest ABC News.
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6: ABC News with David Rollins. Qatar says US envoys in the country are not scheduled to meet directly with Iranian negotiators in the coming days, but will be talking with mediators and officials. John O'Wakely has the latest.
7: Washington sent its top envoys, Steve Witkoff and Jared Kushner, after President Donald Trump said Iran had requested a meeting with the US. But Qatari and Iranian officials have downplayed the prospect of direct talks, with both saying there is no scheduled direct talks between the US and Iran. Iranian officials say they will, however, meet with Qatari mediators to discuss the interim deal, the Memorandum of Understanding, and how to implement it, including the release of frozen Iranian assets. Last week, the US accused Iran of hitting at least two commercial ships with missiles or drones in the Strait of Hormuz, leading to tit-for-tat strikes that ended this week.
6: The Department of Foreign Affairs and Trade says it's providing consular assistance to the family of an Australian reported missing in Mexico. Interpol has issued a yellow notice for 35-year-old Western Australian Jesse Braziza. On social media, Mr. Braziza's family say he has not been heard from since June the 3rd, with his last known location, the holiday town of Cancun. Another case of deadly H5 bird flu has been confirmed in a seabird near Esperance in Western Australia, taking the total number of confirmed cases to five. Four of the infections came from migratory seabirds in WA and one in South Australia. There are no new suspected cases in other jurisdictions. Agriculture Minister Julie Collins says that authorities are monitoring the situation.
8: I want to again reiterate, there remains no evidence of any mass mortalities in wildlife. There is no evidence currently of infection in our poultry or agriculture systems, and there remains a low risk to human health.
6: A former New South Wales police officer has spoken out against calls to arm a Jewish security group following the Bondi terrorist attack last year. Prominent Jewish businessman Stephen Lowy told the Royal Commission on Anti-Semitism that fewer people would have been killed if Community Security Group New South Wales had been armed. New South Wales Premier Chris Minns says he will consider it. Former Detective Superintendent and now Macquarie University lecturer Dr. Vince Hurley says the move does nothing to solve existing societal issues.
9: Every community group would have a valid reason to be armed, and this goes in cycles, and it has through New South Wales and Australia now for absolutely decades. Do we want these communities and then possibly other communities such as victim groups to be armed? We don't want to end up like America because we are not a gun culture.
6: Still in New South Wales, where the member for Upper Hunter says the closure of the Ashton Underground coal mine near Singleton is bad news for the region. Yancoal announced yesterday that it would close the mine in 2028, with operations winding back over the next 18 months. The mine employs more than 300 people, with 60

0: to be made redundant immediately. MP David Laisel says it's another blow for the local mining industry.
1: It is a concern that we're going to lose that many jobs, and we have to absorb that. We have to remember that we've got Mount Arthur, another massive mine that is coming to a closure. So it is challenging to be able to take up all these jobs and continue with a strong industry.
0: Thousands of police have been deployed across South Africa as demonstrators take to the streets to protest against undocumented immigration. Some demonstrators are carrying traditional weapons and sticks, and many have already fled to escape violence. The BBC's Pumza Falani has more from Johannesburg.
2: The area that we are in is believed to be home to mostly foreign nationals. So whether they are documented or undocumented is a secondary issue for most people. But it's an area that's known to be a community that's usually home to people from various parts of the continent. So those incidents of throwing those rocks, some people were hurling, you need to go home, you need to go home, wanting people that they believe are non-South Africans to leave the country.
0: In sport, after their underwhelming form against the Socceroos, Paraguay has knocked Germany out of the World Cup to make the final 16 alongside Brazil, who sent Japan packing. Ned Hall has more.
3: For the first time ever, the Germans are out of a World Cup on penalties. Paraguay will play the winner of France and Sweden. Germany haven't won a knockout match at the World Cup since the World Cup final in 2014. Brazil made it through thanks to a last-gasp winner from Arsenal's Gabriel Martinelli against Japan. The Blue Samurai took the lead and always looked a threat on the break, but Casemiro brought the five-time winner's level before a well-worked 94.
4: Craig Rucastle.
5: Morning, Hamish.
4: Hamish McDonald.
6: I feel that we've missed an opportunity here because of the landscape of Parliament House.
5: Oh, no, we've got some good suggestions for that.
4: Everything Sydney.
5: Water slides down Parliament House. Great
6: exactly.
5: City. Yeah.
6: Oh, you know, yeah. Like the cheese rolling in the UK.
5: Yes.
6: Polly pushing. You have a race where...
5: You roll a politician down the
6: exactly,
5: hill.
6: Exactly, yeah, roll a Polly.
4: Breakfast with Craig Rucastle.
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5: Old tyres down the hill would be more Australian.
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0: Yes, well, hello and how are you? Philip Clark with you on ABC Radio. This is Nightlife and we're into the last hour of the program. How are you? I hope you're well. It's the last hour, one six past 11 in WA. G'day, 24 to 1 in South Australia in the Northern Territory. Excellent to be with you. Lots of ways to listen. No interruptions to broadcast at all, too, so you should be getting us loud and clear. However, all right, we've got some questions left in the Mighty Challenge and then into our issues of the day. We've got a bit of time to talk tonight, so whatever is on your mind, we've got a few things around. Liberal frontbencher Melissa McIntosh says the Libs need a rebrand. She's not getting a lot of support for this view. But maybe she's right. What do you think about that? Maybe you've got some comments on the government's gambling reform package going through the parliament. I suspect it may, well, it won't, if it doesn't founder in the Senate, it's going to have some problems in the Senate because there's not a lot of love for it there in with the Greens. So I wonder. And did you see that funny story today about although Australians like to think of themselves as broadly, you know, we are in favour of a fair go and broadly egalitarian, but not so much when it comes to our potential life partners. When we're judging potential romantic partners, some professions, some occupations don't rate so highly. Is that fair? I wonder. Well, so we'll talk about that. I'd love to talk about that. But you might have some other things you want to talk about as well. But in the meantime, of course, we've got a small matter called
1: The Mighty Challenge,
0: where we had five questions left and we were not stuck on, but we were resting on which word can mean smoothness and elegance of movement or the love of God for humanity. It's in a category of words that

0: can go before land? Sarah from Alphington. Hello, Sarah.
1: Hi, Bill.
0: What do you reckon?
1: Well, you know, my brain is full of the most useless information. So when you put up the Teletubbies question, I was like, well, I know this because I know the most useless things, like Teletubbies. But I just couldn't work it out. I was like, I just didn't get it. I know my Teletubbies, but I could not connect the dots there.
0: Po, as in Poland.
1: Yes.
0: Poland.
1: I got it once I heard it.
0: Now tell me, which word can mean smoothness and elegance of movement or the love of God for humanity, Sarah?
1: Well, my goddaughter is named Grace, so I'm going to say Graceland.
0: Yes. Yes, I have a reason to believe we all will be received. The Mississippi.

0: Yeah, what a genius piece of song, hey? What a song, Sarah. Little Brother Trucker says, the last hour of the program, what do you mean? The rumours are true, then you are retiring tonight. Not you too, Little Brother Trucker. Not you too. Stop it. It's Trevor that's going, not me. Oh, dear. He'll take all of us out with him. Jim, who's in Cairns, just western up the hill, says the answer is grace, something a lot of people have forgotten. Well, fair enough to that as well. Fair enough to that observation. We've only got four left here, Sarah, so we're all in flowers.
1: Okay.
0: All right. Question number 22. Build me up, Buttercup. Was a 1968 hit for which band?
1: I can sing it, but I can't tell you a band. I know the song. Why do you build me up, Buttercup, baby, just to let me down? Mm-hmm. It's hurt so hard, something around. But I don't know the band, so I'll let the next person.
0: Thanks, Sarah. See ya. Okay. You got all the rest of it. You've got all the rest of it. Judy's in Perth. Hello, Judy.
2: Hello.
0: Build Me Up, Buttercup was a 1968 hit for?
2: I know the song. I actually thought in the Teletubbies it was going to be La La Land.
0: Oh.
2: La La.
0: I suppose it could have kind of been La La Land.
2: Yeah. La La Land.
0: Yeah, it could have been, I suppose, La La Land. Or though is La La Land a word? I don't know.
2: Well, there's a movie called La La Land.
0: Was it? Was it called La La Land?
2: I think so.
0: Oh, yeah, that's right. I know the one. That was the one with the musical one.
2: Yeah. Ryan Gosling, I think, was in it.
0: Wasn't much. That's right. It won all these awards. I didn't think it was much of a movie, but anyway, but that's just me. I'm a bit harsh about these things. Build Me Up, Buttercup was a 1968 hit for which band?
2: Yeah, I know the song.
0: Da da da do do do do.
2: Yeah, I'm going to say it's wrong. Mungo Jerry.
0: Mungo Jerry is da dong wrong. Sorry, Judy. Thanks. Okay. See ya. Bye-bye. No, it's not Mungo Jerry. What about Hannah from Bandura? Hello, Hannah.
3: Hi. This is my first time calling, so I'm excited.
0: What do you reckon? Build Me Up, Buttercup was a 1968 hit for which band?
3: Well, my dad used to play a lot of classics from the day, and I remember this one. I think this is The Foundations.
0: It is The Foundations. Oh, yes.

0: Yes. All right. We're in a category called flowers. Well done, Hannah. I like first timers to get one right. You did.
1: Yay.
0: You got three left. You could win from here. They're all about the category is flowers, okay? Question number question number 23. Ne m'oubliez me. Ne m'oubliez me is the old French name for which flowers?
1: Oh.
0: Ne m'oubliez me.
1: Oh, I'm going to just take a guess. I have no idea. I'm going to say marigolds.
0: Not marigolds. Anna, no. Thanks, Han. Give us a call again. See ya. Yep. Bye. Thanks for having a crack. Helen from Healesville. Hello, Helen.
2: Good morning, Phil. I'm glad you're very well.
0: I'm extremely well. No. Extremely well and not retiring.
2: No. I thought about saying that. And I thought, oh. You're tired of hearing it
0: now. I know. Trev, maybe it wasn't Trev that started the rumour, but Trev has started a rumour, if you know what I mean.
2: Yeah, it
0: was
2: sad to see him go.
0: It will. No, it will. Yes. Question 23. Ne m'oubliez me is the old French name for which flowers?
2: Forget me not?
0: Correct. Yeah. Forget me. Ne m'oubliez me. Not forget me. Yes. Forget me nots. Good. All righty. Question number 24. There are two left here.
2: Yep.
0: Every rose has its thorn is the signature song of which glam metal band?
2: I'll try. Trying to think of their name. It's got Rose in it, I think. Sorry, I'm having trouble thinking of their name.
0: Mm-hmm.
2: I'll try Rose Tattoo.
0: No, it's not Rose Tattoo. Thanks, Helen. See ya. No, it's not Rose Tattoo. Where are we? Joe from Ridgehaven. I'll come to you in a second, Joe. Chris from Hoppers Crossing. Hello, Chris.
3: Hello.
0: Hello. Every Rose Has Its Thorn is the signature song of which glam metal band?
3: Poison.
0: Poison is correct, yes.

0: Every rose has its thorn. All righty. Well, every rose has its thorn and every mighty challenge has an end, which is marked by... the drum roll, Chris. Question 25. Flowers. Oleander is the official flower of which Japanese city?
1: Spain.
0: Oleander is the official flower of which Japanese city?
1: Probably not Tokyo, so I'll say Nagasaki.
0: It's not Nagasaki. No. Sorry, Chris. No, it's not Nagasaki. No. Charlie from Mount Druitt. G'day, Charlie.
2: Phil, good to be with you.
0: Likewise, Charlie. What do you reckon? You could win here. Oleander is the official flower of which Japanese city?
2: Before I give it a go, going back to one of your early callers who said, you know, you have to do things with this new technology, and I had to buy a phone to log into MyGov.
0: Oh, okay. Did you? Yeah.
2: Because you have, they send you a code to your phone.
0: Yeah. Oh, well, and your old phone wouldn't receive it.
2: No, I didn't have a phone.
0: Oh, okay.
2: I never had a mobile phone.
0: Oh, okay.
2: And I've got a landline.
0: Yeah, yeah.
2: So for this new system, they requested you to have a mobile so they could send the code for you to log into MyGov.
0: To MyGov, yeah. No, I see what you're. I see where you're at.
2: How ridiculous is that?
0: Yeah, I know.
2: You know, like I've been doing it for so long, and all of a sudden they go, "Nope, we're changing it, and you have to have a phone."
0: I know, Charlie. I know. It's changes of technology can affect older Australians a lot.
2: Oh, it's the shopping centre, Westfield, to win prizes or be in their competitions, you have to have a phone for you to log in.
0: Yeah.
2: And, like, is that discrimination or what?
0: Exactly. I agree. I think so. Hey, tell me, Charlie, went here. Come on. Oleander's the official flower of which Japanese city?
2: I'm just going to go Tokyo.
0: Oh, no, it's not Tokyo, Charlie.
2: All right.
0: Thanks, mate. See ya. No, it's not Tokyo. Who's got the... Anne's got the right answer here. Who else is going to help us here? Lindsay from Woi Woi. G'day, Lindsay.
3: Yeah, hi.
0: Oleander's the official flower of which Japanese city?
3: Hokkaido.
0: Not Hokkaido, no. It's not Hokkaido. No, Dave from Tamworth. G'day, Dave.
4: Hello.
0: Hello, Dave.
4: How you going?
0: Not too bad. What do you reckon?
4: I actually rang up for the Every Rose Has Its Thorn song.
0: Oh,
4: and I hated that I knew the answer to that because it's such a corny song.
0: Oleander's the official flower of which Japanese city?
4: I'm going to Japan in October. We're taking the kids over.
0: Oh, good.
4: But well, they said Tokyo, but let's go where they drop the bomb. We'll go Hiroshima.
0: Correct. Yes, it was. It's Hiroshima because the oleander was the first flower to bloom after the atomic bomb, they say. So
4: there you go.
0: There you go. All right, very good, Dave. We'll put you on hold and get some answers and get some details from you. Dave will get this magnet out to you. You are the winner of the magnet tonight. Good job. Who else? Not everyone did have this answer. A lot of people are saying Kyoto. Paul from North Fitzroy, no, not correct. Osaka. No, it wasn't Osaka. No, Grenville. That's not right. Jane from Homebush had the right answer. April in Collaroy said the previous caller was close. It is Hiroshima. Yes, it was the first plant to grow after the atomic bomb. Nice work, everyone.
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0: Now, I do pledge to play Some Days There Ain't No Fish, Hoagy Carmichael. We've dusted it off. Dave's been under the Nightlife Lounge. He's dug it out. It was in a very old cardboard box where it's some great treasures lie, as you know. Dave will be digging something else out for the disc at the end of this week. But I will play that now. But issues of the day coming up. Plenty of things around. Time to have a chat too. What do you want to talk about? The Liberal Party wants to rebrand. Liberal frontbencher Melissa McIntosh is calling for a rebrand. But she's not getting much support. I wonder what you think about that. Also, apparently, Australians, although they think of themselves as broadly egalitarian, according to one of these surveys, I know, there are definite hierarchies when it comes to the jobs we think of as desirable when dating and those we don't. Apparently the most desirable is a doctor or a teacher. Really? Journalist or politician? No chance. The least desirable people to date are apparently dentists. The poor old fang doctors. What's wrong? I wonder about that. Do you remember that scene from, what was the scene about the fellow, the film about the dunnies, the portable dunnies, and he turns up at his brother's house. He's dressed in his dunny cleaning clothes and he's looked at with disgrace. Kenny, that's right, Kenny. Remember that? I wonder how he would go in the dating scene. The answer was in the movie, not that well. I wonder whether that's still the case. 1-300-800-222 is the number. You might have some thoughts about that. Plenty of people not happy with the government's what they see as wishy-washy gambling law reform bill going before the parliament at the moment. I think it might have some problems in the Senate by the sound of it because the Greens aren't that keen on it. I wonder what you make of it. You might have some views on that too. We've got plenty of time to talk. 1-300-800-222 is the number. 1-300-800-222. Now my screen's gone blank and I can't do a thing. What's happened here? We can't do a thing here for some reason because the screen has disappeared on me. So anyway, give us a call. 1-300-800-222 is my number. Did anyone pass on the message to you last week that Pete of Wisconsin and Mornington Penn was listening to the challenge from Lake Titicaca? He wanted you to know, said Lois. No. All right. Dave, have you got any music out there in the Nightlife Lounge we could play while we fix this up?

0: Love it. Love it. Thank you, Brandon Poor Douglas. I'm very glad you're familiar with There Ain't No Fish, which is played for on the ABC Queensland Strive Fish Talk segment. Very good. I knew that'd be interested in quality. 1-300-800-222 is the number. All righty. Issues of the day. I wonder what is on your mind. You might have some things that you would like to have a chat about as well. There's plenty of things on ours. Let's have a chat.
1: Issue of the day.
0: A couple of things around. Yes, Melissa McIntosh, the Liberal frontbencher, wants to rebrand the Liberals, although she's not getting much support. Tony Abbott stating the Liberal Party would hardly be the Liberal Party if it weren't the Liberal Party, stating the bleeding obvious, I suppose. I wonder what you think about the whole idea of a rebrand. Angus Taylor probably thinks I was the rebrand. 1-300-800-222 is the number. A survey conducted by a firm called SOAC suggests that there are definite hierarchies when it comes to the jobs that we think of as desirable when dating and those that we don't. Doctors and teachers are the most desirable, apparently, if you're looking for someone to date. If you're a journalist or a politician, you've apparently got no chance. The least desirable are apparently dentists. My texter says, regarding fang bosuns, as in dentists. I know a few dentists, old to young. They're a strange lot. They all love the snow, they like luxury items, and they have no humour. There is one I know who's an exception. He smoked and drank and used the laughing gas like the little shop of horrors. He's retired now. Ah, yes. 1-300-800-222 is the number. Pete from Thirroul. G'day, Pete. Line's free if you want to grab one. Hello, Peter.
2: How are you, Philip?
0: Yeah, good.
2: I went into the doctor's the other day and they said, oh, Peter, your Medicare card's out of date.
0: Oh, no.
2: Yeah. Went home and thought, oh, yeah, my God, I know how to do that.
0: Mm.
2: You know, it's a nightmare. They send you a code and you don't know whether they've sent it by email, messenger or messages or what.
0: They send the code to your phone, do they? Yeah.
2: Well, sometimes they send you an email or whatever.
0: Yeah.
2: However, I found a number on the back of the Medicare card, a 13 number, and I rang them up. It was about a 20-minute wait, I suppose, and they came on the line and I said, my Medicare card's out of date. What do I do about it? And they said, oh, you go online. What does that mean? And then couple more questions, and then I started to say, I've got 8 grandchildren, you know. And
0: yeah, so, Pete, you were really banging it on, in other words.
2: And I'm 93, and I still go to bowls. And they fixed me up in no time at all. So there is a system. You've got to learn to work it.
0: You've got to bung it on. You've got to bung it on, Pete.
2: Yeah. Yeah.
0: So they fixed you up. They fixed you up on the spot. Okay.
2: Thanks, Philip.
0: Good on you. Show. Thanks, Peter. 1-300-800-222 is the number. If you'd like to grab a line, there are lines free. Daniel from the Caves in Queensland. G'day, Daniel.
3: Yeah, young.
0: Not bad.
3: I actually think that there's a, you don't have to be educated to give them an opinion. So, if you're having dinner out there at a table and the waitress gives a good opinion, the waitress is probably the most, right person in the room because she gets a whole broad spectrum.
0: Well, the waitress is always right, Daniel. By and large. Because, I mean, if you're sitting there waiting for your tucker.
3: But she gets a broad spectrum across the whole table, so she's probably right. So that's my theory.
0: Yeah, well, I think that's a fair one. Anybody can have an opinion, Daniel, that's true. Some opinions might be worth more than others. I don't know.
3: But she's probably worth listening to than if you're sitting there with a psychiatrist that was just going off at the waitress.

0: or the bartender would have a broad spectrum of knowing what was going on around the whole restaurant or the table. So, So that's my theory anyway. So.
1: Good on you, Daniel. See you, man. Appreciate it. Bye. Yes, I don't know. Maybe that's true. 1-300-800-222 is the number. If you'd like to call, are there hierarchies of occupations for people who are most desirable when you're looking for a date? Are there? According to this survey, doctors and teachers are at the top. Journalists and politicians are at the bottom, but not as far down as dentists, which are at the very end of it. I don't know. I wonder about that. 1-300-800-222 is the number. What do you think of Melissa McIntosh's idea for the Liberal Party's rebrand? She says the idea that the party should need, she says, to look to the future, and they need a rebrand. It's not a call that's been enthusiastically taken up. Tony Abbott says the Liberal Party would hardly be the Liberal Party if it weren't the Liberal Party. Is a rebrand and a rethink what the Liberals need, do you think? 1-300-800-222 or text us on 0467-922-702. You might have some other things you want to talk about as well. A lot of people wanting to talk about the social media ban for under-16s and why it's not working. Did you hear the chat I had with Peter Marks earlier, who says kids are basically using VPNs to get around it? Is it? I mean, look, people are, you know, sort of writing it off, saying, "Oh, well, you know, there's only 85% of under-16s are still on it, so therefore it hasn't worked." But is it maybe a good first step? I think there's a lot of support for it. What do you think about it? Give us a call. Rita says, "Reality check for the libs. You can call yourselves whatever you like, but if it walks like a duck and sounds like a duck, probably is a duck. Rebrand away. Nothing will change." Yes, Brant wants to rebrand the Libs with a red hot iron, he says. Okay, Brant. 1-300-800-222 is the number. Julie says, Phil, opinions are like bums. Everyone's got one. Yeah, fair enough. Fair enough, Julie. Other people are being more robust about that particular body part, suggesting that everyone has one. Yes, are they all worth an airing, I suppose, is the question. You tell me. 1-300-800-222 is the number if you'd like. We've got a bit of time.
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1: And and as I say, a lot of people not happy with the government's ban on advertising gambling advertising. At least there are some changes which the government's legislation will affect, although it won't take effect immediately from 2028. There's to be no branding on jerseys or in stadiums. But after 8:30 at night, it's pretty much whatever goes in terms of what's allowed on television. The bans on gambling advertising on TV are not expected to do that much. They'll be limited to about 3 per hour during daytime TV. There'll be a ban on ads during live sports matches and a phase out of stadium and jersey branding, which some people say might make a difference. But after 8:30, as I say, they'll still be advertising. Will you ever notice a difference? I had a texter early in the night saying, you know, do you remember the time when we got rid of cigarette advertising and so on from around the grounds? And it seems like we've gone backwards. I wonder what you think. Libby in Adelaide says, my favourite dentist skit on TV is when Mr Bean accidentally injects and numbs the dentist. The dentist's got wobbly legs. Harry in the Bay says, yes, who's to decide whether or not a particular opinion deserves airing? Surely all opinions are equally valid. Yeah, maybe. Monica from the Hunter Valley. Hi, Mon.
4: Hey, Phil. Hello, and nurses, midwives and paramedics that are working tonight as well.
1: Hooray to them. If we could send out a rose to every one of them, we would.
4: when we nurses go out, when we're single and that, we usually don't say we're a nurse.
1: Oh, yeah, why not?
4: For all the reasons.
1: Really?
4: Oh, well, it just saves a lot of, you don't want to hear about someone's grandmother's hemorrhoids and that sort of stuff.
1: Oh, I see. Yeah.
4: So one night in Broken Hill, we had all had a busy week, all of us, and we went to this pub and there was a bunch of us girls. We didn't want to chat any blokes up. We just wanted to have a girls' night out. Anyway, there was a bunch of blokes at another table and obviously one of them had been dared to come over to our table.
1: Mm.
4: So he comes over and goes, oh, g'day, girls. How are you going?
1: Hey, g'day, girls. How are you going? Eh?
4: And he said, what do you do? And to get rid of him, I said, oh, I'm a mortician. I'm a funeral director. Well...
1: Yes.
4: There was a bunch of blokes at another table and obviously one of them had been dared to come over to our table.
1: Mm.
4: So he comes over and goes, oh, g'day, girls, how are you going?
1: Hey, g'day, girls, how are you going? Eh?
4: And he said, what do you do? And to get rid of him, I said, oh, I'm a mortician, I'm a funeral director. Well,
1: yes.
4: He got that excited he nearly jumped in my lap. We're thinking, what's going on? And he says, oh, do you know such and such? And do you know such and such from Cobar? And of course, I had a few. I'm going, yeah, mate of mine. That's what. This guy was a mortician.
1: Oh, no.
4: What are the chances?
1: You're joking.
4: He thought he'd met his love of his life.
1: Yeah, love of his life. Here's this
4: Broken Hill.
1: Here's this gorgeous woman, and she's a mortician.
4: What are your chances of it saying you're a mortician to a mortician? Anyway, my story.
1: Did he go anywhere? Did he go anywhere, Monica?
4: Oh no, we had to get rid of him and bugger him off. Yeah. Anyway, just thought I'd tell that.
1: Good
4: story
1: on you, Mon. Thanks for that.
4: No worries.
1: See you. Bye bye. That's funny. 1-300-800-222 is the number. Phil, that Chicago song should be Trevor's farewell song. Thanks for the memories and the laughs, Trev. Yes, fair enough too. Juliet from Nubina in Tassie says, maybe the Libs need to bring back Amanda Vanstone, who's going on her views doing the rounds at the moment on podcasts, etc. She's quite robust, isn't she? Chris from the Sunshine Coast. G'day, Chris.
5: Phil, sad to see you go, mate.
1: I'm not going anywhere.
5: Sorry, I just thought I'd throw it in there.
1: I know. No. You know what? I'm going to spend the next, until Trevor leaves, I'm going to spend the next 3 weeks doing this.
5: Terrible rumour. About the rebranding, the member is actually the Member of Parliament on the Gold Coast, I believe. I was down there visiting my father-in-law and there was a letter written out about something completely different. But anyway... Miss Amanda Vanstone on the radio or on the TV. I thought she was marvellous. What really worries me is they've gone back to the future, obviously, with the former Prime Minister, Tony Abbott.
1: Mm.
5: He just did a speech in England, in Britain, I think it was England, and he's come back and he's tabled or he's put it out on Sky or whatever he does, and it's about... It's a colour thing now. He said that because of our multiculturalism, basically we're browning the society, which is a horrible thing to say. He's criticising non-Judea Christian religions, saying we're trying to not dumb it down, but water it down, so to speak. And I'm a born and bred Catholic, a Christian.
1: Yeah.
5: I have friends that are Sikhs, that are Muslims, Buddhists, and, you know, they are good people. Why can't we be a multicultural society? I have a fear that the Liberal Party is going to go further to the right, which Amanda Vanstone argued against, from what I saw her, marvellous. And here we go. They're going to try and out nation, one nation, which I think is just so bad. We can't go back to the future. I've seen some people talk about, I can't remember which Liberal it was. It was on one of the, how it was, I think it was Menzies who did away with the White Australia policy. Malcolm Fraser did something very multiculturalism. And they listed all the things that the Liberal Party had done to bring us into this society that we are. And of course, the Labor Party's had its multiculturalism as well at the forefront. And here we go talking about a Judeo-Christian society. I'm very disappointed.
1: Yeah, it's a funny sort of thing because it's not as though, I mean, the funny idea about some of this is as if there is a choice about what we do anyway. But like, you know,

0: I think the people have remarked that Australia, you know, it is a multicultural society, has been forever. Is true. It's not as though we're suddenly making a decision one way or the other now, is it? No.
1: No. Well, we had the I think Bob Catter even spoke about his family. They come out, and I'm not trying to be blasé. I think they were like the camel drivers from Lebanon or somewhere.
0: Well, Bob Catter's got Lebanese heritage. That's right.
1: Yeah, Lebanese. Yeah, and that goes back decades and decades. I think his son, who's a politician in Queensland, he's third generation. So there's Bob Catter Senior, Bob Catter Junior, and now we've got Robbie Catter. I grew up, knowing that there's so many different cultures that we can adopt so much, and here we are talking in 2026 about a Judeo-Christian society. I thought maybe 1926.
0: Well, we're a secular country.
1: Of course,
0: people have different faiths. And it is true that we've inherited a lot of institutions from Britain, et cetera, and I think we've been well served by them, particularly, you know, our legal system, I think, has been a bulwark of freedom for most of us. Not everyone.
1: Without trying to end on a very controversial note with religion, a medical person said to me recently, who was non-religious, and many people in society are non-religious, he said, when it comes to religion, my old book is better than your old book, so let's go to war. And I thought, my old storybook. And I thought, that might upset a few people. Please hang in for a few more years. We don't want you to go.
0: No, I'm not going anywhere.
2: I'm not going anywhere.
1: And I hope Trevor has another career or a change of life that he enjoys.
0: Good on you, Chris.
1: All the best.
0: Okay, on you, mate. Thank you for that. Bye bye. I think there's a lot of sense there. What do you think about that? 1-300-800-222. Why do Tony Abbott and Bridget McKenzie go over to England and say things they wouldn't dare to say here? Says my texter. That's true. They made speeches over there they would not make in Australia. I think that's true. Tom from Tumut. G'day, Tom.
3: Oh, well, the way the political scene's going, they seem to be leaning to the far right, so maybe they should just get a bundle of sticks and bind it together and put an axe in the middle.
0: Yes, you're thinking of the imagery. All right, fair enough, Tom. Yeah, go on.
3: Oh, that's really all I can say. It's a bit bewildering for me.
0: Yes. Yeah, no, I think it is. Thank you. I think it is bewildering for a lot of people. 1-300-800-222 is the number. Phil, the Indonesian national motto is unity through diversity. We've got a lot to learn. Well, I would have thought that in Australia that's pretty much the kind of view that most people would have had, do you think, or not? Maybe not. Iowan says the Liberal Party will probably be referred to in the past tense after the next federal election, the Victorian branch by November, maybe. Bridget McKenzie's speech about defunding universities that wanted to taught certain things was a worry, says my texter. Yeah, it was interesting. Bob Catter threatened a Decca journo when asked about his Lebanese heritage. He did. He did try to thump somebody, remember? I think that had a lot to do, actually, with Bob Catter's own family situation and his great reverence and love for his mother, too. I think that was a lot of it was tied up with that. Line's free. When you grab one? 1-300-800-222 is the number. Norm from Inglewood said, seriously, Tony Abbott, he and others created and orchestrated the Liberal failure. Angus Taylor and his colleagues have inherited this public perception that amounts to total mistrust. Angus and his parliamentary members need to have the intestinal fortitude to tell Tony and all the other old troublemakers to pay off, says Norm from Inglewood. not using your term there, Norm, but I guess we get your point of view. Gutless, it seems to me lobbyists have too much sway over what the government says, says Joy of Logan. Opinions are simply individual prejudices, it seems to me. By the way, she says police would be the worst partners. Well, that depends, I suppose, on what your point of view, isn't it? Karen says on Charlie's show on 774 tonight, they were suggesting names. Someone said it should be renamed the Fight Club. Yeah, fair enough. Shane in Elmore Vale says, Phil, as long as we stick to the People's Front of Judea as our representatives, not the Judean People's Front. Yeah. Wendy, Melissa McIntosh needs to examine why she's in the Liberal Party, because it's based on the philosophy of liberalism as first outlined by John Stuart Mill, so you couldn't change the name of the party. I wonder what the Liberal members who pre-selected her are thinking. Yes, it was called the Liberal Party after the conference, wasn't it, in Albury, where Robert Menzies got together all the non-Labor parties and they decided to form the Liberal Party out of the what was effectively the ruins of the old United Australia Party, which had been in the government prior to the outbreak of the Second World War. Bruce is a wonderful example of a diverse Australia is Gardening Australia and the ABC, a group of people from different backgrounds getting on with life in a respectful way and creating something good. Yep, fair enough. Peter from Rolling Stone. G'day, Peter.
4: Yes, good morning.
0: Morning.
4: Just an observation. My thoughts are when we think of the post-war migrants that came out, the $10 ponds as well, and then even the Vietnamese refugees, those people were grateful to be able to come to Australia. Mm. And so I feel that they were very careful just to fit in and not attract attention and sort of do their best. And we've certainly benefited from that. And yet recently, and I won't name different people, but it appears the people that come in now are sort of somewhat entitled and think they deserve to be able to do this, that, and a few other things. So that's where I'm not sort of blaming, but this just seems to be a real contrast between the early immigrants and a percentage of the people that we're receiving these days.
0: Well, what are you actually saying here, though? because for example, Chinese people have been here forever. Chinese people have always worn traditional Chinese dress from earliest times, speaking Chinese at home and so on. Are you specifically referring to a particular group? Hello, Peter.
4: Accommodate them.
0: Oh, sorry. Sorry, Peter, you've disappeared there for a second. Start again.
4: Yeah, it's just it gives the impression that they expect us to change to suit them rather than trying to find a happy medium. It's just a thought from the big picture, as I said.
0: Hmm. Yeah, all right. Thank you, Peter. People seem reluctant to say what they're actually referring to in this instance. Barry from Tennant Creek. G'day, Barry.
5: G'day, mate. I don't see any Chinese gangs running around with the machetes hacking up people in Melbourne.
0: Oh, you mean the crime gangs in Melbourne? Yeah, I know. It's terrible.
5: Mm. Well, it's a certain group, isn't it? The Sudanese hacking up people.
0: Young blokes from that community, yeah.
5: And the Chinese have done wonderful things for the country. Mm. And I don't believe Pauline has any problem with the Chinese. They assimilate. Yes, they speak Chinese at home, and good on them. Mm. And guess what? We love eating Chinese food.
0: We do.
5: Now, why is the ABC so rabidly leftist? Now, the reason I say this is...
0: Yeah, go on.
5: Oh, okay.
0: You mean you think it is?
5: Well, let's go one for one. Mm-hmm. I'll name a rabid leftist on the ABC and you name one rabid rightist on the ABC. I'll say Fran Kelly is a rabid leftist.
0: Yeah, I know, but
5: now, come on.
0: But that's a matter of. No, I'm just saying that, Barry. That's your opinion. I mean.
5: Okay. Well,
0: and you're entitled to that.
5: In your opinion, who's a rabid rightist?
0: Well, I don't go around thinking like that.
5: No, because there is none. And that's the problem. And that's the problem, right?
0: But I'm glad you're here listening to us, Barry.
5: Oh, of course. Somebody's got to keep the bastards on us.
0: and if it's not Barry from Tennant Creek, who's it going to be? Exactly.
5: You know, no, but in all seriousness, mate, come on.
0: Yeah, my point is, if you go around in the world thinking, putting labels on everybody. Then...
5: No. We're being realists right now. I'm saying Fran Kelly is a rabid communist, and she's
0: now a communist.
5: Staff.
0: Okay, right.
5: Okay. Now you name one rabid right wing person that works for the ABC.
0: Can you
5: name anybody that?
0: Well, you're into naming people, Barry. Who do you want to name? Who's the right winger?
5: There is none. That's the problem.
0: Oh, okay.
5: That's the problem. Mm. You only have rabid Marxist-Leninist communists in the ABC.
0: Wow.
5: And you don't have any right wing to balance the system.
0: You'll be in trouble of being. You'll be in danger of being purged here, Barry. The way you're talking.
5: Purged by you or purged by
0: all the communists who are running the joint, Barry.
5: Yeah, no, well, this is what I mean. Come on. I'm in all seriousness.
0: No, all I'm saying if you run around sticking labels on people, then matters of opinion.
5: You're evading the question. I'm telling you, I've named the rabid communist.
0: Okay.
5: On the ABC, you name one rabid right winger on the ABC.
0: All right, Barry. All right, mate. Thank you. I think we understand where you're coming from. All righty. Thank you. We've got to get out of here. I've got to talk to Trevor about why he's leaving too. We've got to get Hoagie on the end of the line.

0: Just the way it is, Hoogie Carmichael. Trev.
1: Hey.
0: Was there something I said?
1: No, I was interested in what a coincidence that we're retiring at the same time.
0: Oh, stop it. No, but was there something I said? You didn't have to leave like that. I mean, like, I'll take it back, Trev. Don't leave.
1: No. You hurt me.
0: Oh, no.
1: You hurt me.
0: Oh, no.
1: And I thought, well, that's it. I'm out.
0: God. Is there any? I can't bring it. I can't. Trev.
1: No, it's done. You've done it.
0: Can I have a first go at your locker?
1: You may.
0: You're going to get a lot of this. Hey, when are you off? Next couple of weeks?
1: At the end of this month will be my last broadcast, but we're doing an outside broadcast, which is fun because we never get the opportunity to do that very often.
0: Hey, that'll be good fun.
1: So that'll be great.
0: We got a lot of time. We got a lot of time to talk about it.
1: Oh, we now can and then bang on for a month.
0: I'm going to dribble you out.
1: I will point out that
0: I'm going to do you slowly, as Keating said.
1: I just want to underline this, that Phil isn't retiring.
0: No,
1: okay?
0: Phil is not retiring.
1: It's not Phil.
0: Phil is not retiring. He's going nowhere.
2: When experts speak,
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7: ABC News with David Rollins. Family and friends of a missing Western Australian man believed to be travelling in Mexico are appealing for help to find him. In social media posts, the family of 35-year-old Jesse Bruziza says he's not been heard from since June the 3rd, with his last known location in Cancun. In a statement, the Department of Foreign Affairs and Trade says it is providing consular assistance to the family of a missing Australian reported missing in Mexico. Interpol has also joined the search and has issued a yellow notice for Mr. Bruziza. Federal Labor MP Josh Byrne says all methods aiming to curb online hate speech and improve safety for all members of society must be considered. It follows calls for a Jewish security group in New South Wales to be armed from prominent Jewish businessman Stephen Lowy, who claimed that less people would have died during last year's Bondi terrorist attack if they were. New South Wales Premier Chris Minns says he will consider it, but some policing experts have rejected the suggestion. Mr. Burns says that nothing can be ruled out just yet.
8: Should they be safe to be able to participate freely in Australian society? Absolutely. And unfortunately, the evidence and the assessment of when people bring weapons like what we saw in Bondi, it can't just be met with defiance. It needs to be met with adequate security protections for people to participate.
7: Education Minister Jason Clare has revealed that the Victorian Childcare Service, which has had its federal funding cut, was found to have seriously breached safety standards. Laugh and Learn Family Daycare Education and Training has become the first provider to lose Commonwealth funding after Labor passed reforms last year, allowing it to stop providing federal support to centres that don't meet national safety and quality standards. Mr. Clare says several safety hazards were found at the Victorian provider's two locations in the Melbourne suburb of Craigieburn.
9: Some of the sorts of things that the state regulators found, hazardous materials including bleach, paint and rat sack bait accessible to children in various rooms, a freestanding chest freezer on a veranda with no child safety lock.
7: A leading disability organisation has slammed Uber for charging passengers using its assistance ride-sharing service, saying people with disability shouldn't be paying a premium for genuinely needing support. More on this from National Disability Affairs reporter Naz Campanella.
10: Guide Dogs Australia has described the $5 increase to Uber Assist trips introduced in late May as a disability tax. Uber has defended the increased pricing, saying the decision was made after extensive consultation with a range of stakeholders, including accessibility experts. It says the additional $5 goes directly to the drivers and will improve the reliability of the service and reduce wait times for passengers. Uber Assist is a service where drivers can provide support to help passengers in and out of vehicles and to store mobility devices. The company has come under fire in recent years from passengers who say drivers refuse to pick them up if they travelled with a guide dog.
7: UK Prime Minister Keir Starmer says his new defence plan, aimed at achieving peace through deterrence, will expand the defence budget by nearly $29 billion. The long-delayed spending plan has been criticised by the opposition as insufficient and overdue. Sir Keir says the new plan will ensure that the UK is ready to face rising aggression head-on.
11: We want our people to be able to live in a world defined by peace and the rule of law. But the paradox of peace is that when the world is arming and aggression is rising, the best way to avoid war is to prepare for it, to have the strength to make your adversaries think again before they act.
7: Authorities in Monaco have launched an investigation into a bomb attack that's injured three people. The BBC's Hugh Schofield reports.
12: CCTV footage shows the suspect leaving the scene on foot and crossing into France, where there's now a major police effort to trace him. The apparent target of the attack is a Ukrainian millionaire called Vadim Emolyev, who's been living in Monaco. Emolyev, who now has Cypriot nationality, made his fortune in the city of Dnipro in eastern Ukraine. He also has big interests in the wine and spirits business in Russian-annexed Crimea, and since 2023 has been the subject of sanctions imposed by the government in Kyiv.
7: In sport, West Coast Eagle Jamie Cripps has played his last AFL match, calling time after 16 seasons. He began his career at St Kilda before requesting a trade to West Coast, where he played 261 games, including the 2018 Premiership win over Collingwood.
13: Afternoons with James O'Loughlin.
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1: Good morning, time. 6 minutes past two, 6 minutes past midnight in WA, 24 minutes to two in South Australia and also in the Northern Territory. We're going to talk about whales in just a little while. There have been some whales spotted. And so we wanted to ask you whether or not you've actually seen whales, if you've actually been out in the water when there are whales. I know that there restrictions on how close that you can get to whales and what you're allowed to do. But have you been out whale spotting in a boat where you're allowed to do that? And what was it like? Are you in one of those positions where you can see whales offshore, which I have never done? But geez, it'd be good. Anyway, so if you want to come along and play, though, because we've still got five questions to answer, of which there is a theme involved. And if you want to have a go on that, you text through this theme on 0437 774 774. If you want to play and answer any one of the questions that are sitting right here in front of me at this particular point in time, then you ring 1300 800 222 or you can text on 0437 774 774. That's what you got to do. Have a listen to this song, which will definitely give you a clue as to what the theme is. Either in the name of the song, or it could be in the name of the people performing the actual song itself. So if you want to have a go, 1300 800 222. Thank you to everyone who's sending in very kind texts about retirement. Still here for another month, and we will have an outside broadcast that is going to be from the Melbourne Museum on the day before my last broadcast. So looking forward to that. I'll give you information about how you can become involved in that outside broadcast as well, if you're in Melbourne. And we're also doing a giveaway thing by which, if you're from another state, then we're going to help you come across to the broadcast, by which there'll be a voucher that will assist you in a very big way in flights and accommodation. So you'll find out about that a little bit later on in the program. You can join us 1300 800 222 Texas on 0437 774 774. Listen to this song. Tell us the name of the artists, shall we say, performing this song, and then it'll

0: The song is One Love, but who's performing the song? We don't want the single person. We want all of them. That's what we're looking for. Hello, Donald.
1: Hello, Trevor. How are you?
0: Oh, pretty good. How about yourself?
1: Feeling the sweat has gone off your brow. You've made the leap.
0: Yes.
1: The media events of the last few decades, that the Beatles breaks up, Whitlam government gets dismissed, and Trevor Chappell retires. You certainly set social media alive.
0: Mate, I was terrified. I'm so glad that I've actually done all of that.
1: Just tell everybody you're finally going on your gap years.
0: I was shaking when I had to read all of those things. It was horrible. Now, Donald, tell me the name of the band performing that song.
1: Well, it was Bob Marley and the Wailers.
0: It is. It's Bob Marley and the Wailers.
1: Why did the whale cross the ocean?
0: Why?
1: To get to the other tide.
0: Oh, lovely.
1: There you go, nice little one.
0: I do like a little play on words.
1: I heard that when you were talking to Phil just before you started, you did sound relieved.
0: Look, the thing is that if I was going to make it, like, how can I explain this? If it was from, I think I said this before, that if it was a decision from the heart, then I would never leave. And it isn't because I don't love doing the job either. It's just that over a period of time, the travel gets a lot and the hours do a little bit, but I don't mind being awake. But, you know, I think that everybody finds a time that they feel that they also need to move on. There are plenty of other people that would be able to do this job very, very well. And sometimes it's also good for a new voice and for a change.
1: Did you get the okay from Kath? Because she's now got to put up with you 24/7.
0: Well, there is that. There is that. Although we'll probably see a little bit more of each other, which would be nice too.
1: Well, and of the same time zone. Yes. She's on daylight hours and you're on midnight hours.
0: That's very true.
1: Speaking of moving on, what questions have we got today?
0: What we have today, we have a why question, a where.

0: where question, a who question, a what question, and an after question.
1: After?
0: After.
1: Yes, please.
0: After overthrowing the Titans with his brothers Jupiter and Pluto, who claimed the seas as his sovereign domain?
1: It would be Poseidon.
0: No.
1: Oh, okay.
0: It's the other one.
1: I had a silly answer because you said Pluto. There's another person that works with Pluto a lot, but I didn't think he was the person that would have done it.
0: Were you going to say Mickey?
1: Yes, I was going to say Mickey.
0: Right. Nice answer, though.
1: Good on you, Trev.
0: Good on you, catch you. 1-300-800-222, text 0437-774-774. Hey, Trevor.
2: Hey, Trev. You want to break free?
0: But I was wondering how many breakup songs there are. It feels a little bit like that, like breaking up with somebody. It feels a bit weird like that.
2: And the previous caller forgot to mention among the highlights, underarm bowling.
0: I know, but it was, and me being accused of that for such a long time. Now, the question is, after overthrowing the Titans with his brothers Jupiter and Pluto, who claimed the seas as his sovereign domain?
2: I think you're talking Roman, not Greek. So I'll make Poseidon into Neptune.
0: It is. It's Neptune that did it. Very good. It's a very similar story the other way around too.
2: Yeah.
0: So Neptune, it is. Very good. Or the one that holds the trident or the fork thing.
2: Yeah.
0: Does Poseidon hold a fork thing as well?
2: Yep.
0: Oh. It's so closely related.
2: Same dude, basically, just different versions.
0: Mind you, shouldn't really say a fork thing, should we? Should say a trident.
2: Yeah.
0: More accurate. We have a why question, a where question, a who question, and a what question.
2: Hey, could you reel those off again, please?
0: Yep, we have a why, a where, a who, and a what.
2: Try a where.
0: Where is it we lived beneath the waves when we sailed onto the sun and we found a sea of green?
2: You're one of your favourite songs, I believe. In the yellow submarine.
0: It was in a yellow submarine. Oh, good on you, but the person hasn't sent a text in, a name on it. You've sent, at 2:14, you sent the theme in beautifully, but you haven't put a name on it. So if you don't put a name on it, then I can't say to you choose a song because we don't know who you are. So if you send a text in with the theme at 2:14, put your name on it and we'll get it all together. Yes, it was In a Yellow Submarine. Isn't that a boring song?
2: Oh, it was quite those quirky, original things in its day, but, you know,
0: Oh, it's boring.
2: Any great group has its spots that don't age well.
0: Yeah, boring. I think.
2: All right.
0: Beatles have done some very good songs. It's just that I listened to that song when I was writing the quiz because I was going to use a lyric from it, but it was just a really boring song. Anyway. We'll have a vote whether or not we should play it. If you'd like me to play Yellow Submarine, text yes. If you wouldn't like me to, text no.
2: Or you could play the Barmy Army's adaptation about a convict colony.
0: Oh, it's true too. So, yes, Yellow Submarine, that's where they live beneath the waves. We have a why question, a who question, and a what question.
2: Why?
0: Tell me why. Why? Why does Ursula... Oh, no, sorry. No, the why. Where? Why is the snippet? I thought you said the what question.
2: It's a conspiracy to get rid of me.
0: No, it's not a conspiracy. I thought you said the what question. It's the why question, which is this. I'll play it for you again. What song's that from?
2: Why do fools fall in love?
0: No, it's not.
2: No.
0: Hey, someone sent a text saying Poseidon is Neptune. But no, they're different, aren't they?
2: Well, they're the Greek and Roman versions of the same thing.
0: Yes, so of the same thing, but they're not the same.
2: Oh. Yeah, I suppose.

0: Julius Caesar isn't Socrates, but
1: yeah. Yeah. Now I'll get confused. But thank you, Trev. So now they're different. If they're different gods from different groups, from the Romans or the Greeks, then you'd think so. Oh, it's thanks, Maddie, who just told me they're considered largely to be the same mythological figure. Nah, nah, nah. Kane said, get out, you're boring. It's just a bore. I'm not saying the Beatles are boring. There, plenty of other bands have done boring songs as well. I'm just saying that song is boring. Someone said boring but good for Ringo. No, yes, yes, good. No, you can't vote good. You just go yes or no. Yes, yes, yes, yes, yes, John. You can't go yes, yes, yes, yes, yes. Definitely not Yellow Submarine. Would like to hear Eye in the Sky by Alan Parsons Project. Yeah, but you don't just get to choose another song, Craig. Hello, Robin.
2: Hello, Trevor.
1: Robin, yes or no to playing Yellow Submarine?
2: Yes.
1: Okay. You know I'm going to be really peeved if I lose, Robin.
2: Yeah. Just before we go on, can I just say I was away from Melbourne for 50 years and I came back about 10 years ago, and you were the only thing that kept me sane when I first came back, because I'd forgotten. I grew up in Melbourne, but I'd sort of lost the Melbourne vibe living in the NT and Queensland, and I still don't get AFL football. And go the Melbourne Storm.
1: Good on you.
2: Yeah.
1: Poseidon was a Greek god of the ocean from the very beginning. Conversely, Neptune was originally an ancient Roman god of fresh water, springs and streams. That's interesting. Now, Robin, the difficult thing is this, that this is the little snippet, and we need you to tell you the name of the song it's from.
2: No idea. But I'll ring back about the whales.
1: Good on you. Thank you, Robin.
2: Thank you. Bye-bye.
1: Bye-bye. Same gods, different country. No for me. Yes, my partner, Michael, who loves Ringo, says Shazzy. So we've got a no and a yes. Well, you've just crossed each other out. Trevor from Surfers, yes. No, Submarine, says Sally. No, says Aaron. No, says Faye from you. I'm not going to be able to add them all up. You'll have to trust me. Maddie says the vibe is yes. Or I'm going to add them up and I might come up with no. Hello, Trev. It doesn't mean I hate the Beatles.
3: If it's not yet, there's Beatles songs that I don't like, but I'll still pay them a respect that other people like, particularly the writers. They probably spent, a few minutes writing it.
1: That's especially that song.
3: I think Yellow Submarine and Octopus's Garden are very good songs for kids.
1: Oh, it was
3: and
1: terrific.
3: The movie is fun, and the movie's got a great version of Nowhere Man in it. Now, the album, there's really good songs on side one. Side two is the something orchestra, basically the orchestral soundtrack.
1: I've never listened to it.
3: Remember the name of the producer, but don't listen to side two. But side one's a fine Beatles album.
1: It's a trippy movie.
3: Well, of course, it was made, while they were taking lots of Panadol.
1: And they were trippy, trippy. Now, this is it, Trevor. I think you're just trying to avoid telling me the name of the song.
3: The word is obfuscate.
1: Obfuscate.
3: Yes.
1: Thank you. Have a listen. What song's that from?
3: I've heard it a few times and I can't think. Is it that Tumbarumba?
1: No, is that a band? Or a song?
3: We get knocked down, we get up again.
1: Oh. That's not what it is.
3: Tumbarumba, umba bumba or something.
1: Tumbarumba bumba. No, it's not it.
3: And I got a song for your farewell.
1: Yeah.
3: Clever Trevor, knock me down with a feather.
1: Clever Trevor.
3: Trevor, yes.
1: Thank you, Trev. Probably won't be. I think I've already worked out what song I'm going to, my farewell song. Are you allowed to have a farewell song?

0: I think I've worked that out. I wonder if anyone can guess what it'll be. I'm not going to tell you if you've worked it out anyway. Hello, Wendy.
1: Hello.
0: Yes, Wendy.
1: That's only 3 bars.
0: Yeah, well, that'll do. It's generous getting that. Actually, it's only 3 notes. Actually, let's listen. Yeah, it's only 3 notes. Not 3 bars, 3 notes.
1: Yeah, that's somebody's learned to play the drums by the guitar by the sounds of it.
0: Have a listen again. Yeah.
1: Yeah, 3 notes.
0: Yeah, that's enough.
1: Well, there's a lot of songs out there, you know.
0: Oh, there's a lot of songs. We've played songs on occasions when we've had a little snippet that's only been 1 note.
1: Yeah, well, if you get the right person, they'll probably recognise those notes. But no, I don't recognise those notes.
0: Thank you anyway. Could you play Octopus's Garden by the Beatles? Is that the person that worked out the theme? Let me see if it's the person that worked out the theme. You do know that we've got track of your numbers and that you can't be sneaky in with that sort of stuff. How about Rage Against the Machine, Killing in the Name Of? Oh, love that song. I've played Killing in the Name Of once on the overnights before. Probably will never play it again. Matthew, I think that is probably one of the strongest, most powerful protest songs that I've ever heard, Killing in the Name Of. It's a terrific song. I'm not going to play it, but it's a terrific song. Hello, Bo.
2: G'day, Trev.
0: Do you like Killing in the Name Of?
2: I love it, and I was just thinking that should be your goodbye song.
0: And just, as you would just wave, going out playing Killing in the Name Of.
2: Get to the management.
0: Isn't it a great song? I don't think there's any, I just think it's the most powerful song that I've ever heard.
2: It is very in your face with a good message.
0: Oh, it's a wild song. I'm not going to suggest to people to listen to it, because, especially at this time of the morning. Now, hey, listen to this, Bo. It's gone very quiet on your end.
2: Yeah, there's a reason for that. Do you know how bad that sounds through the Bluetooth?
0: It would be shocking. I can imagine it would be very distorted.
2: Oh, yeah. Just quickly, by the way, the Neptune Poseidon thing.
0: Yeah.
2: The Romans basically based all their gods on the Greek ones.
0: Yeah.
2: And only the names were changed to protect the innocent. Yes,
0: well done. And could we add that no gods were hurt in the process of making or creating them?
2: Yeah, I tell you what, look at Greek mythology and have a look at how many gods were hurt.
0: True. Someone sent a text, but I'll change it. It says, don't be a sook. What are they going to do, sack you? This is a card to playing Killing
2: exactly.
0: In the Name Of.
2: Yes, do it.
0: Good on you, Bo. I'm presuming you don't know what that is.
2: No, but I'd much rather you played that than Yellow Submarine. It's a big
0: joke. Do you reckon I should make that the choice? Text through either Killing in the Name Of or Yelling Yellow Submarine.
2: Yeah, definitely. The only song more boring than Yellow Submarine was Number 9.
0: Number 9. Oh, don't say that, because Rod might be listening.
2: All right, I'll sign off with, I just want to say, Trev, from all us steering wheel attendants overnights, thank you for being a friendly voice and good company on the road.
0: Good on you. Thanks, Bo. I'm sure I'm going to talk to you before in the next couple of weeks.
2: Quite possible, yeah.
0: Good on you, mate. Thank you. 1-300-800-222 on text 043. No, it's not the long and winding road that I'm going to have as my farewell song. I might not even have a farewell song. Hello, Helen.
3: Good morning, Trevor. Happy retirement. You'll be able to play lots of scopa.
0: I will play. Is pronounce it scopa or scopa? Doesn't matter.
3: I'm not sure. Your way sounds more Italian.
0: Yes, it doesn't. People are wondering what it is, it's an Italian card game. Finn taught me, which is really, really good. So I will play a little bit more.
3: Excellent. You'll enjoy it.
0: Hey.
3: Thanks for playing Bob Marley earlier. I've got a sarong on with a big picture of Bob Marley, and on the top it says One Love, and at the bottom it says Bob Marley.

0: What a great sarong.
1: Yeah, it's my favourite sarong.
0: Did you get it from one of those Rasta shops in Bali?
1: No, on the internet.
0: Ah, excellent. Because there's heaps of Rasta shops in Bali. And also in Thailand, there's heaps of Rasta shops as well.
1: Wow, I had a Rasta hat that my son hid it on me.
0: Why? What did he do that for?
1: I mean, he was worried I'd wear it.
0: But isn't the joy in life, Helen, embarrassing your children?
1: Especially when they're teenagers.
0: Phineas used to hate it when I'd go and pick him up from school wearing a singlet because he thought I looked like too much like a big bogan. And so he hated it when I wore a singlet to pick him up.

0: What is it? Is it? I'm trying to say, I had it before. You give me love, love.
1: Nah, it's not it.
0: All right. Oh, well.
1: I'll talk to you soon. I hope, Helen.
0: Yes, Trevor. Thank you very much.
1: No worries. Bye bye. Yes. awful lot of people are now bidding for Killing in the Name Of that we play instead of Yellow Submarine. No, I don't think so. Be good, but probably don't think so. And I'm not a sook either. Hello, Erin.
2: Good day, Trevor. How are you?
1: I'm well, thank you.
2: Wonderful. But, you know, you'll do what they tell you.
1: Who? What? Via text?
2: Yeah.
1: Right, so you're saying if they say that I should play Yellow Submarine instead of Rage Against the Machine, that I'll play Yellow Submarine?
2: No, not really. No.
1: Would you like Rage Against the Machine or Yellow Submarine?
2: Rage Against the Machine.
1: Sorry?
2: Rage Against the Machine, for sure.
1: So, you see, there's an awful lot of people that, when I played it once, and it was a while ago, and the text response was really good.
2: Oh, it's such a great song.
1: It's a terrific song. Now, anyway.
2: Hey. Now you're out of control.
1: Who's out of control?
2: You are.
1: Well, I'm out of control. A little bit out of control. Hey, listen, have a listen to this. There you go. What song's that from?
2: No idea.
1: Ah. Thanks anyway, Erin.
2: Thanks, Trevor.
1: Toodaloo. No, the farewell song isn't going to be Take This Job and Shove It. Thank you, Steve-O. I do know the song, but I don't think it would be that. The person that sent... Is anyone... Hey, Maddie, is the person that sent the text in with the theme at 2:14, have they sent a song in? If not, I'll have to give it to somebody else because there's plenty of other people worked out the theme now. Yep, yep, do. There's Grant. Hello, Grant.
3: TC, Erin just gave you, you didn't get it, but she gave you a part of the call and response to our ATM. When she said, they do what you want to, there's a bit in the song when it goes there. If you go back and listen to the words. So it's very hard for you to know everything, but it is in that song itself. So.
1: Sorry, just remind me?
3: Yeah, she said to you when she asked, she said that they'll do it, they tell you. And that's if you listen to the lyrics in RTM, Killing in the Name Of, there's a bit there towards the end.
1: And he says that over and over again. It's a really – actually, he starts the song with that as well, doesn't he?
3: I might well do. Very, very funny. I won't give the whole story, but there was a little two-year-old. I went to a gig, a really good gig on Saturday, and this two-year-old just as soon as his parents put him down on the ground, he was doing this thing where his body just started rhythming to the live band that was playing, sort of the equivalent of, say, The Meanies Down Your Way, and it was everything that was good. And he was like, but he was bug-eyed, looking at the everything, just taking in and just voluntary swaying from side to side, and step to step. But then, and it was great. But then, what came over that the house music at RTM, Killing in the Name, came on, and I jokingly turned around all the other 21-year-olds and went, "Oh, you watch him. He's just going to absolutely rip up this floor now." And he just laughed at that. And then towards the end, I said to his mum, "Oh, no, I didn't teach him. I wasn't going to teach him the lyrics or get into the character." And she's going, "I know." As soon as I heard it, I was horrified.
1: Oh, no.
3: It was one of those just absolutely cute moments. Just when that came, I was like, "Whoa, okay."
1: Someone said "Rage Against the Yellow Submarine." That's good.
3: It's even better. Very, very. Another real quick thing for you, if you were to do a farewell song, back when for the Illawarra listeners and also New South Wales regional listeners, Benita Brown out of Wollongong, when she played her song, her final thing, she played it twice. It wasn't nowhere near as controversial, but for the time and everything, she played with AC/DC Hell's Bells, and it was just awesome the way she just, towards her last song, and she wasn't being anything other than just she loved the song.
1: Yeah.
3: She didn't always get to play it, and that was throughout the theme, so, yeah, it was good.
1: Maybe I will play Killing in the Name of it, just see how we go. Anyway, Grant, if I play this, what song's it from?
3: I thought I might have had some idea. I have no idea. Then you keep going. Now, I'm going to potentially pick B-52's Rock Lobster.
1: It is Rock Lobster.
3: I thought, you know why? I heard it on my tiny little radio when I first heard it. And I wasn't definite, but I thought, oh, it could be a bit of that tune. But when I've been

0: And on hearing it on the phone, I'm like, no, it's nowhere near it. But I thought, no, we just got to stick with
1: it. Definitely is. And, you know, because I thought I was going to have to do this. But it's not.
0: Yeah, no, now I worked it out. So, yeah, okay.
1: Well done. Very well done. Now, so we've sorted that one out, thank goodness. So Rock Lobster it is. We have a where, a who, and a what.
0: I'm going to go what, only because I know that the first word is Ursula, because you mentioned it earlier.
1: Oh, did I?
0: You did that because someone wrote in, and you thought they said why, which was the snippet.
1: But oh, that's right.
0: So maybe you... I mean, so I've been mentally storing that. It's not going to help me, but it's like, okay, at least I know one word he's going to ask me.
1: Do you know, the thing is, thank goodness I just didn't give the whole thing. So the question is, what does Ursula offer Ariel in exchange for her singing voice?
0: Okay, I have no idea, but just as a joke, that's often Pam's thing. He actually often used to give the answers away when people weren't even paying attention. Then he got away with it for about three or four people before someone picked it up.
1: I'm glad it wasn't just me, or it isn't just me.
0: Mate, we're all human. Now, what did Ursula give what?
1: So what does Ursula offer Ariel in exchange for her singing voice?
0: Oh, I don't know. This sounds like some... too modern thing, Disney kids song. It's something about one of those things, Ariel, I think. No, I have no idea. Gives the takeover overnight gig that Trevor Chappell's retiring from. How's that?
1: Thank you very much, Grant. No, that's not what it is. Someone said Rage Against the Machine got all techie about copyright, so they're really just another cog in the machine, says Steve from Pickering Book. Now, that's controversial. Harry, yeah, I'll go that as an answer. I think I would. Hello, Trina.
2: Oh, hello.
1: Oh, where are you?
2: I'm over here.
1: Oh, I thought you were in a submarine for a second then.
2: Oh, no, sorry. I was just stunned. I was listening to you guys on my phone and it sounded better than the radio.
1: Oh, really?
2: Yeah, so I'm like, oh, bugger.
1: Oh, bugger. Hey, this question, how do you go with this one? So what does Ursula offer Ariel in exchange for her singing voice?
2: Oh, to have legs.
1: Yeah, I'll give you that.
2: To meet the prince.
1: Yeah, to she
2: has... She swaps her voice so she can get some legs and meet the prince.
1: Yeah, for 3 days, I think it was.
2: Yeah, was it 3 days?
1: I think it was.
2: Yeah.
1: What I read.
2: That's a great movie.
1: Are you aware of the story, like the original book with Hans Christian Andersen?
2: Gosh, I can't say I do.
1: I can tell you, Trina, that it is far, far more dark than the Disney version.
2: Yes, that's so true. I have watched a few things on the Netflix, how they've the Grimm's fairy tales and all that, and it's the horror version of the Disney version.
1: Well, in this one, in the original version of Ariel, what happens is, because you know how she makes the deal with the witch to be able to get human form in exchange for the voice. So mm-hmm. then she goes onto land and she meets the prince and they get along very well, but he decides he wants to marry somebody else.
2: Oh, yes.
1: And so what happens is that Ariel then goes back to the witch and sort of explains that, well, she couldn't do it because he ran off and married somebody else. And so she then gets given the option by the witch to stab the prince with a knife and kill him so that she could then retain her original form.
2: Oh, wow, that is.
1: And she doesn't do it. She then decides to sacrifice herself.
2: Wow, yeah, Disney really did colour that up, didn't they?
1: They certainly did. It wouldn't have been a Disney film if that was the way it worked out. Now, anyway, because you worked out that she transformed, she had a human form or got legs. One more question left. Are you ready to answer this question, Trina?
2: Yes, thank you.
1: The question is this. Who befriends Jason and Brett Bates, whose mother works at ORCA, the Oceanic Research Centre of Australia?
2: Can you please repeat that?
1: Of course I will. Who befriends Jason and Brett Bates, whose mother works for ORCA, the Oceanic Research Centre of Australia?
2: I don't know that. I thought this was a Jaws question.
1: No.
2: I'm going to say ORCA. ORCA? That sounds familiar.
1: Thank you, Trina. Unbelievable. Not like Disney to change the original story to suit their needs. The sad thing about that is, yet again, it's the princess who sacrifices herself for the prince, or the woman who sacrifices herself for the bloke. That happens more than once. Hello, Tom.
3: G'day, mate. How are you?
1: Pretty good, Tom. How about yourself?
3: Are you an Audio Slave fan? Is what?
1: Audio Slave. Well, I don't know, to be perfectly honest. All I really know is Rage Against the Machine and Killing in the Name Of, and a couple of other of their songs. So.
3: Check it out.
1: I will.
3: It's very cool. I actually thought that song, I didn't get B-52s, I thought it was a bit of on the radio before the phone, was Train in Vain by The Clash, but I would have been wrong.
1: A couple of people suggested Clash songs.
3: Oh, they're great. They're
1: I do like The Clash. I like The Clash for a long time.
3: All time, man.
1: Now, we need to sort this out, though. The question is, who befriends Jason and Brett Bates, whose mother works for ORCA, the Oceanic Research Centre of Australia?
3: Oh, my God. I've got no idea. I've got a better take a guess. Can you just do that question one more time, please?
1: Yeah. Who befriends Jason and Brett Bates, whose mother works for ORCA, the Oceanic Research Centre of Australia?
3: Oh, this is some movie, right. Okay. ORCA, some crappy movie. I don't know who. Brett Brown.
1: Not Brett Brown, but thank you. Good name. Not Brett Brown, but thank you. That did get very dark. It did. I couldn't believe it when I read that. I mean, I know that Disney can be, on occasions, can make things a little bit saccharine, but that's very, very, very saccharine. Joy says, Disney is the purveyor of rubbish. Well, I don't know about rubbish. They're sort of cute films. Hello, Bernie.
4: Yeah.
1: Hey, Bernie.
4: Hi, how are you doing?
1: Pretty good, thanks, Bernie.
4: Yeah, I almost fell asleep.
1: Yeah, well, you see, when you wait for 14 minutes, I can understand why.
4: Yeah, that's okay.
1: Now, the question is, who befriends Jason and Brett Bates, whose mother works for ORCA, the Oceanic Research Centre of Australia?
4: I have to answer that one, right?
1: Unfortunately, yes.
4: Jason, can you repeat it, please?
1: Yes, I can. Who befriends Jason and Brett Bates, whose mother works at ORCA, the Oceanic Research Centre of Australia?
4: Well, Moby Dick.
1: No, not Moby Dick, but thank you. Just trying to work. Did anyone befriend Moby Dick? I thought he was just a terrifying white whale that took the leg off the captain of the, I can't remember the ship's name. No, it's not Flipper, but thank you. Disney also sanitized the story of Pocahontas, the real story of Motuaka. The girl's real name is far more grim. Thank you. Did we find out if that person sent a text through, Maddie? Hello, Joe from the Valley, who worked out the theme. Nicely done. So we'll play a song. Did she choose a song? I think she did choose a song. Oh, no song yet. Joe from the Valley, send a song in, please, so that we can play it for you. Anyway, Evan, hello.
5: Oh, hi, Trevor.
1: Do you know the answer to this?
5: Not really sure, but before I say that, can I just say thanks for keeping me and other people company over the years, and I think that radio producers and TV programs, they kind of reflect social social or society in a way, and they sort of, it keeps you connected to society by hearing other people talking to you. They reflect the social, just the social behaviour that keeps people feeling connected to each other, and you provide that role.
1: Thank
5: your,
1: you.
5: radio programming.
1: Because it's one of the joys about doing it, and it's also that because people

0: People quite often ask why we don't give opinions and why we don't say what we think, because really we're just conduits. We're conduits for people to be able to have someone to talk to.
1: Yeah, that's right. You provide an objective kind of mirror to reflect for people. I think that's a great service, actually.
0: Thank you for that, Evan. I appreciate it.
1: No worries.
0: Now, do you know the answer to the question?
1: going on a completely different tangent, I have no idea, so I'll just say Fred Scuttle.
0: Nicely done. Hey, thank you for your kind words. Appreciate it, Evan.
1: That's all right, Trevor. Thank you.
0: See you, mate. Bye. Yes, Donald, it is. Thank you. You know who it is. Can you ask Joe to... Someone said, can you ask Joe to request Rage Against the Machine? No, we're not doing that. Hello, Chris.
2: Hey, how you going?
0: Do you know the answer to this question, Chris?
2: I think I do.
0: And it is?
2: Ocean Girl.
0: Yeah, I'll give you that. Do you know what Ocean Girl's name is?
2: Oh, we have to go that deep. I'm 60, mate. Ocean Girl's pretty good.
0: Yeah, I'll give you that. I'll give you that. It is. Did I say it by accident?
2: Not since I've been listening.
0: Okay, that's all right. I'm just worried that I might have. I wouldn't negate your answer if it was the case. Her name's Neary, but yes,
2: Neary,
0: it is Ocean
2: Girl. Yeah, windswept and interesting.
0: Nicely done, Chris. I'll pop you on hold, have a chat with Maddie, and she'll take down your details.
2: You're on, Trevor. Good luck, mate.
0: Thank you. This is Overnights on ABC. I hope JPEG's killing in the name of. You know, you see, all of you are just, you're conspiratorial. You're trying to get it played. You see, you can say I don't want Yellow Submarine as much as you like and you want Rage Against the Machine instead and killing in the name of. I can't guarantee it. I'm sorry. Audioslave was the combination of Rage Against the Machine. Oh, that's true. I was reading this the other day. And Chris Cornell, who was the lead singer of Soundgarden, I read that the other day and was fascinated. So I'll have a listen to that. I will. Hi, Trev. So sad to hear you leaving today. I celebrate 30 years of night shift as a mail sorter for Australia Post. Been a pleasure listening. Thanks, Teresa in Perth. 30 years. Jeez, that's good. That's really, really good. I hope you're still enjoying it. We're going to talk about whales next. Have you seen a whale? Have you been whale spotting? Do you watch them from the shore if you're lucky enough to live in an area where the whales go past? Where I live on the south coast, they come past and people are always out whale spotting. I've never seen one. Never. Not even close, I don't think. Anyway, Joe, send a text in with a song on it. We'll play it for you in just a little bit.

Rock Lobster by the B-52s. Yes, I can tell you that Joe has sent the request in. And so

That's about enough of that, just in case you're getting a little bit excited. That isn't what Joe requested. However, Joe did request this song, which I've never heard before, so I'm looking forward to it. If you want to talk Dolphins, 1-300-800-222 in the meantime. Joe worked out the theme, which was everything to do with the ocean, which is so true, and chosen this song called Do It, Try It by M83.

0: Joe requested Do It, Try It by M83. It's a good song. A southern right whale and her calf have been on Botany Bay and at Bondi over the last couple of days. Professional wildlife and underwater photographer Brett Loebwin had a close encounter with the bear. He's a member of the MPWS, which is the Right Whale ID Project. He went out on a boat to get a closer look and take a look at it. He's going to tell us what it was like. Hello, Brett.
1: Morning, Trevor. How are you?
0: I'm well. Tell us about the circumstances.
1: Yeah, so basically southern right whales are quite a unique whale. We can talk through sort of where their numbers are post-whaling days, but haven't recovered super well. Basically we have a project which uses citizen scientists like myself, volunteers that basically normally head out with a drone to ID individuals. But in this instance, since it was inside Botany Bay, if any of your listeners know where Botany Bay is, it's kind of right in the flight path. We were actually, when we first got onto the whale, was right directly under the main runway. So, yeah, not possible to get a drone up. So managed, with the help of the National Parks team, to get out on one of their vessels and, try to get some shots from the water instead of the air of the animals to ID them.
0: So the IDing, what are you looking for when you take the photos?
1: So, yeah, it's quite interesting. Southern right whales have a unique pattern. Their fingerprint is their head. So they are born with this kind of hardened growth on their head. They're called collocytes, and they are it's kind of like white patches. They look a little bit like algae or growth or like barnacles on a whale, but they're actually hardened skin. So they're born with that unique pattern, and that will carry through their life. So, yeah, normally can fly the drone. Normally the drone's flying at that legal height at 100 metres. And looking directly from above, the team are able to pull an ID of that individual animal. And we've only ever really have, in New South Wales anyway, around 300 animals that have been managed to be ID'd. So their numbers are quite small compared to, say, the humpback whales, which have recovered quite well.
0: True. We'll talk a little bit more about them and the experiences of photographing them as well, and some of the other things that you've photographed as well, Brett. So Brett will join us after the news. If you want to be part of that conversation and talk about

0: Wales, if when you've seen Wales, under what circumstances you have. 1-300-800-222 or text on 0437 774 774. Right now, though, we're off to the next ABC News.
1: When you need the story,
2: the bridge will be constructed above the existing causeway and also allow for a future additional lane.
1: When witnesses speak,
3: you can see the panels that have burnt through out here. Can you imagine? That's got to be several hundred degrees.
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5: ABC News with David Rollins. Interpol has joined the search for a Western Australian man believed to be missing in Mexico, issuing a yellow notice for Jesse Braziza. The 35-year-old's family say he's not been heard from since June the 3rd, with Mr. Braziza's last known location, the holiday town of Cancun. The Department of Foreign Affairs and Trade says it's providing consular assistance to the family of an Australian who's been reported missing in Mexico. The UN Trade and Development Agency has warned that while the reopening of the Strait of Hormuz will bring immediate relief to energy markets, vulnerable economies remain at risk from prolonged increases in food and fuel costs. In a new report, the UN says food and transport systems are likely to take longer than energy markets to recover, as disputed supply chains need more time to reset. The Strait, which normally carries about one-fifth of global oil and gas supplies, was effectively paralysed during the conflict triggered by joint US-Israeli strikes on Iran in late February. The US Supreme Court has struck down US President Donald Trump's executive order that sought to end automatic citizenship for babies born on American soil, voting 6-3 in favour of birthright citizenship. The BBC's Gary O'Donoghue takes up the story.
6: It's an absolutely central tenet of law here and of the Constitution that if you're born, if you come into this world on American soil, then you're an American. That was absolutely settled for well over 100 years, back to the Civil War, and now that's been reaffirmed by this court. They say that is a constitutional right. That is something that the president cannot change with the stroke of his pen, no matter how much he wants to do that.
5: There are warnings of a possible backlash from police groups if calls to arm a Jewish security group are answered. Prominent Jewish businessman Stephen Lowy has told the Royal Commission on Anti-Semitism that fewer people would have been killed in last year's Bondi terror attack if members of the community security group had carried guns. New South Wales Premier Chris Minns says he'll consider it, but at least one senior police officer has spoken out against the move. Former Detective Superintendent and now Macquarie University lecturer Dr. Vince Hurley says he isn't surprised at the Premier's response.
7: He said he would consider it. That doesn't necessarily mean he's going to agree with it. And I think there would be massive backlash from the police associations, for example, and the police themselves if they knew that there were members of the public carrying firearms.
5: Queensland's peak organisation representing consumers and carers in healthcare says people must have options available when being treated. Under a trial, Ramsay Healthcare can access the Queensland Public Emergency Department, giving them priority to transfer privately insured patients to its nearby facilities. The program has been questioned as it's only permitted access to one private provider. Health Consumers Queensland Chief Executive Keith Tracy Patty says the trial should allow more provider choices if it's rolled out further.
8: Part of the reason that people choose to have private health insurance is so that they can choose the healthcare provider of their own volition. So if this model was to be successful and rolled out further, it would be really critical to ensure that this does not preferentially provide services to one healthcare provider over another.
5: The ABC understands that hundreds of jobs could go as a result of a potentially permanent furnace closure at the Whyalla Steelworks in South Australia. Olivia Mason has the story.
9: The 1960s-built iron-producing furnace has been offline since April. Administrator Cordamenta said it'd be back online in early July with workers preparing for a last attempt to restart it in the coming weeks. But Premier Peter Malinauskas says the machinery's life will come to an end at some point, reducing labour demands. Stakeholders say they're preparing for a situation where the furnace permanently fails before the transition to a new owner. The plant's buyer will be given state and federal funding to shift the steelworks to green steelmaking, with Cordamenta anticipating a sale by the end of September.

0: And the United Nations says an Ebola outbreak could cost Africa more than $5 billion. The Bundibugyo strain of Ebola, for which there is no tested vaccine or treatment, has infected more than 1,300 people and killed 377 in the Democratic Republic of Congo since the outbreak was declared on May 15. A much smaller number of cases have been reported in Uganda, and experts warn it could spread to other neighbours, such as South Sudan. ABC News.
1: Craig Rucastle.
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8: Good morning. It is 6 minutes past three, 6 minutes past one in WA, 24 minutes to three in South Australia and in the Northern Territory. We're back with Brett in just a second to take a look at photographing whales and experiences that you've had with whales, 1300 800 222. Before I do that, I just wanted to remind you that on Tuesday the 28th, we're doing an outside broadcast from the Melbourne Museum, where they'll be showcasing an exhibition called Rome, Empire, Power and People, which you'll get into, be able to see. For the chance to be in the audience at the Melbourne Museum, you go to abc.net.au/Melbourne to register for tickets. So if you're going to be in Melbourne, then that's what you do. If you're outside Victoria, you can tune in, but you can also be in the running to win a travel voucher for flights and accommodation for you and a friend to come to Melbourne to be able to see it. So if you're outside Victoria, that's your opportunity to be able to do it. So today, in about 45 minutes, I'm going to give you a keyword and you'll have 15 minutes to be able to text that keyword through. So I'll give you a warning. So that's what will happen a little bit later on this morning. So if you're from another state and you'd like to be able to come along, then we're giving one travel voucher for one person from another state to be able to come. I'll give you those details again in just a little while. Let's go back to whales, because that's pretty interesting. Brett Lobwean is a professional wildlife underwater photographer who was sent out to take some photos of these whales. Brett, what do they like to photograph?
9: Yeah, they're an absolutely, particularly southern rights, it's a stunning animal. When they get into a protected bay, they tend to get quite calm and in some instances quite curious, which is just what has happened in this instance for me a couple of days ago. Well, trying to think what day it is now at this time of the night. Normally you just get sort of glimpses. They'll expose a bit of their hair, their backs and tail flukes and so on. But when they get curious, that's where you can it gets quite exhilarating, that's for sure. Having a very large animal with its calf coming up to is like nothing else.
8: We'll take a couple of calls and then we'll come back to that. Pandora's with us. Hello, Pandora.
10: Hi, how are you?
8: Tell us about your experiences.
10: I live on the mid-north coast of New South Wales, near Coffs Harbour, and we get whales every season. My only advice for people who want to look for whales is don't look for them, because whenever you look, they're not there. But then you'll be doing something and then out of the corner of your eye, you'll see something in the most magnificent breeches and tail flipping. Just behaviour is really cool.
8: Yeah.
10: It's amazing to see that you hear about the history of whaling and how the population was decimated, and just to see them coming back through is a beautiful thing.
8: A beautiful thing, Brett?
9: Indeed, indeed, yeah, and I think you know where we have up this New South Wales coast. I said, you know, the humpback whales, they've really recovered quite well since whaling ended 60 plus years ago. Yeah, we're estimation there, the population's to 35,000 to 40,000 humpbacks are making their migration. So, yeah, there's a good chance. Just looking out, as the caller said, out to sea, you're gonna see them. So, yeah, but yeah, I said this particular southern rights we got hanging out these in Botany Bay and Bondi yesterday. Yeah, we tend to only see around 70 of those whales make that migration north. So spotting them's a little bit more difficult than those beautiful humpbacks as well.
6: Brett, is that because there are less of them, or is it because they don't necessarily, they're a little bit shyer, or they don't normally take this path?
9: Well, they've been a lot slower to recover than the humpback. They have a longer gestation period, a whole lot of factors. And in New South Wales, we haven't really had an established breeding ground per se, like you have with the humpback whales, for example, in Hervey Bay. So, yeah, it's just one of those things. We do have a bit more of a robust population in South Australia and WA. But still, the southern right whale has taken a lot longer to recover. And they were hunted very, very close to extinction, and they were called the right whale because they were considered the right whale to hunt. They're a lot slower moving. They're generally a little bit more curious about boats and will come up and approach vessels right up to them. So for the whalers, it was seen as a really easier whale to go target, hence the name. So,
6: you'd think they'd change the name, wouldn't they?
9: I know, but it still works for them. They still are the right whale. So when you get that right interaction, it makes it quite beautiful.
6: Robin's with us. Hello, Robin.
11: Oh, hi, Trevor. I used to live at Victoria Point in Queensland, and we could see the whales from our window when they were coming up past Stradbroke Island. But my sister and I went on a cruise up to the Arctic, and for some crazy reason I decided to go whale watching out of Reykjavik. And it is the coldest I've ever been in my entire life. It was absolutely bloody freezing. And sorry, I shouldn't swear.
6: Oh, that's right, Robin.
11: And we saw one whale. And my sister that day had gone to one of those hot spring spa things. I came back. It took me 3 days to thaw out.
6: Was it worth seeing the one whale?
11: No. I have never been so cold in my entire life. It's colder than Melbourne in winter.
6: Oh, I love it. Thank you very, very much for that, Brett. Brett, what are the rules for people observing whales, especially when you're out on a boat?
9: Yeah, very, very good question. So they do vary across different states and territories, but for us in New South Wales, so if it's an adult whale, then 100 metres needs to be maintained, and not going in front of that whale is you know, cutting into their direct path is very important as well. But 100 metres, if there is a calf present, then things changes, and that then the exclusion zone goes to 300 metres. So, yeah, so need to keep them that distance. And so that's for boats. And then if you want to look at them by the air, which I know is becoming more and more popular every day with the cost of drones coming down, you still need to keep 100 metres at height from that whale as well.
6: So if you're but what if, because I've heard of people who are surfing, that they come across whales as well, the same 100 metres?
9: It does apply to all vessels.
6: Right.
9: Now, obviously, there's practicalities with that. It really, you just cannot be approaching it. But yeah. You know, if a whale, say, for example, if you're in a boat and the whale becomes curious and starts coming towards your boat, they do these things that they call mugging, which is kind of like coming up and looking right at the boat, spy hopping out and so on. So if a whale does start approaching the vessel, you obviously have to cut motors. And if it approaches, nothing you can do there. Similar if you're surfing, right? You can't really outswim a whale. It's best just to hold ground let that whale approach and do safely and move on. Don't chase it, that's for sure.
6: No, don't chase it. But I was wondering, though, whether or not, I mean, that may be what is legally the thing to do. But if you do have a whale approaching you, is it better to just slowly paddle away from it just to keep your distance just for the sake of the right thing to do?
9: Of course, So the right thing to do is maintain that active distance from them. And trust me, I've been knocked by whales and had little bumps. It's a big animal, 40, 50 ton of animal. It can do some damage. In fact, I'd say southern right whales are probably the most dangerous animal I've ever gotten in the water with. So you don't want to really be in that direct path of a whale. If it decides to give you a swipe, it could be a bit of fun.
6: Hey, what are the rules for photographers? Do you need to get permission to be able to photograph whales, or how does it work for you when you are photographing them from the water?
9: No, so you can jump off tomorrow and get on a whale watch boat off of Sydney or out of Sydney Harbour or anywhere up and down the coastlines across Australia right now with these migrations, and grab your photos, and they're beautiful to photograph. The good thing is they're not like most marine creatures; they have to breathe air, so they have to come up. You'll get those breaths. You might be lucky enough to get, splashing or hopefully, what everyone loves to get it's kind of like the Pokemon of whaling is getting those breaching shots as well. So not really anything you need to do other than generally knowing that you need to keep a safe distance is having a long lens. Like, for those photographers, I use a 100 to 400 mil lens. Just as something with a bit of reach, so that way you can get in tight without having to be that close to the animal.
6: So even for photographers who are wildlife photographers, they're not going to swim up close to the whales themselves. So those photos that we see of what appears to be close to whales, they're just done with professional lenses from a distance.
9: That's right. Yeah, if you're looking at photos, most of them across Australia are going to be taken with a long lens, unless again that animal has decided to come super close, which is what happened to me on Monday. I had the long lens next to me, and that whale decided we'd actually cut our motors. We'd lifted the motors out of the water, in fact, and had the whales. I had to switch over to my phone. It was too close for. too close for my lens that I had, and in fact, I got sprayed. And
6: how good is that?
9: Yeah, it was quite an incredible experience for 45 minutes having a whale just circling our boat, and each time coming as close as possible, which is how we're able to ID it from my actual iPhone, which is phenomenal. So typically it's going to be a longer lens. And then most of the shots you see of whales in the water. A lot of those are coming from places like Tonga or somewhere where you can get permission and permits to get in the water. And you've got the nice clean waters to be able to photograph those whales as well.
6: Is it because people talk about that? I mean, I'm trying to not to belittle this, but that it's a sort of a spiritual experience or a really close or just a wonderful experience. Do you feel that?
9: Oh, yeah. It's quite hard to describe it. It definitely becomes emotional. You're looking at an animal that you see a connection. If you look at them in the eyeball, they're looking at you. They're sussing you out.
6: Yeah.
9: And there is just a greater intelligence there, that's for sure. I mean, they're a mammal, and I think most mammals you can see have a level of intelligence, and it definitely moves you being in their presence, that's for sure. Not just being this, having a 50-ton animal approaching you gets the excitement going. It's more than that. It's definitely a connection there.
6: You got to say, and it's one hell of an eyeball.
9: Oh, yes, indeed. Indeed. So, that's for sure.
6: Grant's with us. Hello, Grant.
12: Yeah, TC, and a question, we'll get to my little snippet if we get to it. But yeah. A question for Brett, just a curious thing, and a shout out to Saturday morning when the Socceroos are on playing, as in with Kangaroos, often they're completely unpredictable and they'll do whatever you know what it's like when they're driving. They don't just go in a linear path. With the whole thing with the thing of keeping the distance, and yeah, absolutely. I've also sometimes you see with the whales, and you partially answered it, but that whole thing about how do you go if all of a sudden the whales doesn't like, oh, I want to watch what these humans are doing. And it's like, oh, no, I can't go backwards as fast as you're coming to me. Is it just a matter of then just killing engines on boats and you understand what I'm sort of saying? Often it can go the other way. How's that work, Brad?
13: Yeah, 100%. Great question. So, yeah, look, a lot of animals, they are kind of predictable. You see they get in these patterns. Like even the whales, you can almost count to the second when they're going to come up for a breath, and then they might go down, do four-minute breath holds, and then pop up on that migration, and they typically keep a true heading. But as you said, then sometimes something triggers them. They get excited by a noise, by the boat. Something just piques their curiosity and they want to come over and investigate. Yeah, as I said, if you're in a boat and it's directly approaching you at that point, cut engines. The last thing you want is a spinning prop. And they'll come and approach. And look, I've watched whales both individually and being on boats, and they will... They operate with precision. On Monday we had this southern ride and it was millimeters from the boat and not touching us. I mean, the depth sounder was going ballistic thinking we'd all of a sudden hit ground. But they will stop just off the boat. So it's very rare that you end up getting a negative bump. But, of course, the last thing you want is having a spinning prop there. So, jump into neutral, even turn the motor off. I'd say turning the motor off is stunning as well, because you're going to hear more of the noise of that blow when they're close. It's just, very exhilarating.
6: Hey, but, I mean, they're big, right? So does that mean that they can change direction fairly quickly? Because I'm just wondering, like with the size of a whale, it'd be like, I'm just trying to work out whether it's like trying to turn a jumbo jet. It's going to move like, and it would take maybe 5 minutes for it to get around.
13: No, it's they can turn on a dime. It's impressive to see how a 50-ton animal, 15 meters say in length, is able to have this agility to just turn. Even from a breach, I've been seeing that from in water and seeing a breach. They only have to go down 3-4 meters, one or two kicks of their tail, and they're lifting their entire weight out of the water, which is phenomenal. Very very agile and can turn on a dime.
6: Sorry, Nick, what else did you want to add, Grant?
12: Yeah, very quickly, just to reminisce for you, see, it's the TC farewell month. You'll like this, being from your days up in the Pilbara. I have actually seen the whale breaching off the Montebello Islands off Dampier, and it was just a sight to behold out there when I think. So it was just, marvellous. So,
6: actually, I'm glad you met, because I saw them, Brett, off the Abrolhos Islands. I was lucky enough to see a whale and a calf off the Abrolhos Islands, Brett. So their migratory path really covers a lot of Australia.
13: Indeed, yeah. Then this is the beautiful thing right now. Most of our coastlines, as we speak, are going to be getting those migrations. So they've most of the whales that we're seeing. So you will talk the humpbacks and. Humpback southern rights, even little minke whales, have been feeding down in Antarctica over summer. So that's their, feeding grounds. So in those warmer months, that's where they'll feed. And then as it starts to cool, they make that migration up north. So we have populations of whales that are moving up the east coast, west coast, and continue going up to Great Barrier Reef or Ningaloo, for example, on WA. So really kind of cool. And also these sort of ID projects, we're starting to understand those patterns better. We used to always think a whale would take the same path and pattern every year, but we're actually seeing whether that's humpback's a little bit different. We use the tail flute to ID them. We're noticing now that I've had guests on some of my photography workshops that have taken photos of a whale that was first spotted off of Sydney. First spotted off New Zealand, and now seeing it going off Sydney. So they sometimes will change. And even a couple of weeks ago, a good friend of mine, Silky, she managed to upload some photos to Happy Whale, a website that you can track all these. So if your listeners get a photo of the underside, the tail flute, they can jump onto Happy Whale, upload that photo, and basically they go off and use AI and teams to match, see if that individual's ever been photographed before.

0: And you then get an email back and it tells you where your whale has ever been photographed. And this one particular whale was first photographed off Brazil. And it's now was photographed off the east coast of Australia. So, yeah, that's the largest known, longest known migration of any whale, or humpback whale anyway. Yeah, so those sort of things are really cool, and that's what I like as a photographer. It's nice to take a nice photo, but to be able to use these photographs to help us better understand animals, where they're moving, and what helps with that, then we can start to understand, like, the southern right whales. The more we see repeat patterns, or if they start to hang out in a particular area, maybe more protection needs to be given to a particular area if this becomes a breeding ground, for example.
1: Yeah. Are they protective of their calves?
0: Very much so, yes. Yeah. So, yeah, that hence why that extra exclusion zone of 300 metres is put in place for both, you know, making sure that calf's not getting disturbed whilst it's feeding and relying on its mother, but also as well they can get quite protective. So yeah, a whale will use its mass to protect from any predators. So yeah, you wouldn't want to be on the other side of a mother thinking that you're a danger to that calf.
1: It's a hell of a mess.
0: Indeed.
1: Jono, hello.
2: Hello.
1: Yes.
2: Oh, mate, I've worked on tourist boats and whale watching companies now for about the last 30 years or more. And then I've got to tell you, it's something you never get sick of, is watching the whales. I've seen the breaches and that. And I've had one whale pop up at the back of the boat. You could almost pat it. It was like that close. He was just coming up to have a look and that.
1: Hey, John, because we were just talking about the areas and the distances there are to stay away from the boats, but they spend a lot of time underwater. So does that happen where you may not even know that there's a whale coming up?
2: Oh, you'll know there's whales in the area. Well, it surprised me.
1: Yeah.
2: We knew there was whales in the area, but when one popped up right behind the boat, what we do there is you stay away from, like I said, 300 metres and that, you stay more. And if there's curious whales, they'll come over to you. You don't have to go chasing them, mate. We just shut everything down, shut down engines, shut down a lot. We've had the boss screaming at us like, you're an hour late. Well, we couldn't start the engines, could we? They didn't want to leave.
1: That's such a good point. Thank you, Jono. I've got a text here. Someone's sending in a couple of texts saying you should leave the whales alone. People are profiting from the whales. But what you're doing, Brett, you need to, I guess, explain why it's important to do the photography that's being done as far as these whales are concerned.
0: Yeah, look, and obviously it's got to strike that balance, right, of profiteering versus people getting a chance to experience the wonders of nature and not just seeing that on a screen and getting to hear it, smell it, feel it, all that sort of stuff, I think is part of it, but being sure it's done respectfully is very, very important. But yeah, like again, you know, I think having this information, these IDs, like we're getting with the Right Whale ID project, it's really uncovering a lot of the unknowns. There's just not a lot of science that we have. You know, we can't, for example, you know, a lot of people go, why don't we just put GPS trackers on all these whales and understand their movements and patterns? GPS trackers, putting them on a whale can be disturbing. It's very expensive. The trackers don't last forever, and then that just they end up in the ocean and all the rest of it. So, I think having the ability to use these photographs to one, ID it, and then if it's never been ID'd before, like we've seen with these two whales in Sydney, they've both new identifications and we were able to name them, when we then pop up somewhere else in a year's time, 3 years, 4 years time, we start to understand now, Nabu that she's been named, will she come back to Botany Bay or Bondi next in 4 years time when she's giving birth to her next calf? Because this is now her breeding ground. If we just went, here's another whale, we don't really understand what it's doing, but understanding the individual and then where it's starting to leverage, then we can start looking at better protection so that they don't get hassled.
1: Sally's with us. Hello, Sally.
3: Hi, Trevor. Trevor, I saw last year on the ABC a documentary. It was a one-hour documentary about whales, and it was just really fascinating. They took equipment underwater, and they recorded them talking to each other in their own language. Mm. And even they

0: And their songs apparently also, that they sing new songs each year. They don't sing the same song over and over. And there was a scene where I was just telling Maddie, they were using their tails, and they were, when I say smashing, I mean smashing the stingray that killed Steve Irwin. Once they had killed it by doing it that way, then they ate them.
1: I'm assuming you're talking about that is actually a misconception of an animal, and it's the killer whale, which actually should be called they actually should be called whale killers, because they're actually a dolphin, and so slightly different to, I guess, the whales that we've been talking about, Trevor. But the killer whales, highly intelligent animals, use various different hunting techniques, and I've witnessed some of them. Using tails to stun fish and then eat fish individually. But the stingrays over in New Zealand that was documentary had on there is they're very intelligent. But they're actually, as I said, pretty cool fact. They're a dolphin.
2: Haven't there been stories with killer whales assisting? And this was to the south. This was around. Oh, where was it? One of the
1: Eden.
2: Eden. That the whalers used to use them to help them to get whales, the killer whales, the orcas.
1: Indeed. And they're as I said, super intelligent. They will individually hunters packs and do some incredible stuff. There's another fantastic documentary on Australia's. Killer whale population over in Bremer that's on the ABC, and that's phenomenal. If you ever get a chance, jump on there and watch that.
2: Brett Lobwin joined us, professional wildlife and underwater photographer, who was lucky enough to go out with those right whales just recently. You were just on the sounds that they make, Brett, and the songs that they sing. I've got a text here that says I've been in a small tinny when fishing and heard them singing. The dinghy amplified their song. When you hear it, you pull up anchor as well so they don't get caught in it, and also pull you under, says Matthew. But have you heard them as well, Brett?
1: Oh yeah, it's similar to that text. I've been sitting on a boat having lunch and being able to hear it through the boat. I've been lucky enough to be in the water, right next to a male singing that unique song the previous caller spoke about, that they have this same pattern that changes every year. It's quite phenomenal, and you feel it through your body. Like you can feel it in your bones, and it vibrates. It's something else.
2: Hello, Helen.
3: Hello. I live in Broome, and so we get lots of whales up here. But something really funny happened to me. I was walking the dog in an isolated beach, and we're just walking along, and all of a sudden I heard a gunshot, and then another one. And I looked at the dog, and the dog looked at me, so we headed for the hills. Once I got up in the sand hills, it was a damn whale banging its fin against the water.
2: Wow.
3: It sounded just like a gunshot.
2: Yeah.
3: Amazing.
1: Yeah. It's incredibly loud, isn't it? And they will do that. It's a bit of play, and it's also a bit of communication as well, because, sound travels, like you're hearing that loud on land, it's being amplified underwater. And humpbacks have exceptional hearing. They would be, those slaps would be probably a form of communication out to other whales, knowing that, hey, I'm here, I'm in the area, or whatever it may be. We haven't unlocked that language, that's for sure. But yeah, they definitely use both those pectoral fins, which are those massive white fins that are across the side of the animal. A lot of people call them flippers. They're called a pectoral fin. They can be 3-4 meters, absolutely, beautiful to see. And if you ever see a skeleton of that fin, it's got the same bone structures as our hands. So whales have made that migration, and first migration off of land into sea, and have adapted to being very efficient swimmers. But so I really love seeing that moment that you did, and being able to hear it is great. Only ever had been able to hear it once from land like that as well, and it's pretty cool.
2: Hey, Brett, I've got a few people asking if you've photographed or dived with whales.

0: sharks as well.
1: Yes, I have. They're a slow moving, beautiful whale, well, shark, fish, and so they're a filter feeding animal, and yeah, just glorious to be able to spend time in the water with them.
0: I was lucky enough to, yeah, lucky enough, because it was interesting actually. This was the Great Barrier Reef, and it
1: Oh,
0: was on
1: wow.
0: the inside of the
1: Get
0: Great
1: out.
0: Barrier Reef, not the outside. And the people that we were snorkeling with were amazed to see one on the inside of the reef.
1: Oh yeah, that's pretty special. So there you go. There you go. Whatever you did that day, you should have bought a lottery ticket as well.
0: Just very quickly, just on that. So, what's the comparison? I mean, I know one's a mammal and they're very, very different, but what's the comparison of being in the water with them? And also, should there be those similar restrictions on swimming with whale sharks as there are with whales?
1: Yeah, good question. Look at, yeah, again, they're a little bit different, to be in the water with. They definitely connect you in a different emotional level. It's, it's that massive, a beautiful stunning, those patterns across them. But they're very, like, I guess, task driven. They kind of, if there's a bait ball, they're just swimming towards that. They just, or their filter feedings they go through. They don't pay too much attention to you when you're in the water. It's, yeah, and particularly if you're over on Ningaloo, you kind of will drop in. They'll just swim past, and you kind of get out and do it again, do it again. Look, it's definitely something that I think needs to be managed and controlled. It shouldn't just be a free for all. There's places in the Philippines, for example, where I see some horrific footage where there's thousands and thousands of people just snorkeling on the surface, and they're feed active feeding them, so baiting them in, and it's definitely changing behavior, that's for sure, or just not giving that animal space. So yeah, look, I think it's something that can be done, but just like most things, needs to be controlled and done in that right way.
0: It's a bit like that with sharks in general. We were lucky enough to, there were a, when we were snorkeling at the Abrolhos Islands, there was a hammerhead that swam past us when we were when we were diving with manta rays, and a tiger shark swam past us, and they didn't seem to particularly care about us either.
1: Wow, mate, there's people that spend their life underwater and don't get to see that amount of species. You're just saying you did that all in one dive.
0: Yeah,
1: All
0: it was
1: right. Now,
0: snorkeling.
1: now you're just being a bit
0: I'm
1: selfish there,
0: showing
1: Trevor.
0: off,
1: No,
0: I think, a
1: you're
0: bit, Brett.
1: showing off indeed. That
0: No,
1: was a
0: I thought that
1: flex.
0: that
1: That was
0: was
1: a good
0: normal on
1: flex.
0: the Abrolhos. Like when you, when, no, it wasn't off the Abrolhos. It was off Ningaloo.
1: Oh, look out. Yeah, look, yeah, Ningaloo, that's, yeah, but I mean, God, hammerheads, yeah, definitely is something that doesn't happen day in, day out. And yeah, getting people to see tiger sharks, anything else like that in the water is pretty special,
0: They're
1: that's for
0: beautiful
1: sure.
0: too. Hey, look,
1: Yeah.
0: Brett, it's been terrific talking to you about this morning. Thank you for giving so much of your time, especially at this hour of the morning.
1: No, absolute pleasure. And well, congratulations on your retirement as well. So yeah, mate, been an absolute pleasure chatting.
0: Good on you. Thanks, Brett. Brett Lobwin, who is a professional wildlife and underwater photographer. And thank you for all of your texts as well, with your experiences in seeing whales, because they are fantastic. They're beautiful animals. I've never done it. I've never really seen them that much up close, apart from up on the Abrolhos Islands. This is Overnights on ABC Radio. Shortly, I'm going to give you a keyword that you need to text through if you're from outside Victoria and you want to be part of and coming into the live audience for that outside broadcast at the Melbourne Museum. We will be giving you a voucher that will give you the money to be able to come with a friend for accommodation and also for airfares. It's a voucher which will cover a lot of those costs, a lot of those costs. So we'll give you that very, very soon. You'll have 15 minutes to be able to text that through. And what that will do when I give you that keyword, what that will do, it will put you into the running to be able to win that prize so that you can come along to that broadcast. This is Overnights on ABC Radio. As always, you can join us on 1300 800 222 or text us on 0437 774 774. Jeff Jenkins coming up shortly as well to tell us about some new music.
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6: Conversations. This morning from 11. On

That's Womack and Womack and Teardrops. I want to read a couple of texts. And the reason for doing this is that one of the wonderful things about this program has, and I'm sure will continue to be, the supportive nature of the program and the people out there, you, the listeners, the supportive nature that you've always had with other people and supporting people through difficult times. I just wanted to read a couple. This one says, Hi, Trevor. You've been my companion for the last couple of years. I heard you when you were presenting afternoons, but never listened to nighttime radio. When my husband died unexpectedly beside me in bed, this is when I couldn't sleep and began listening. I was so impressed by the kindness and caring nature that displayed to your audience. But this is I want to add to that the audience as well, the supportive nature of this audience that we're listening to. I've never called or texted before, but I had to tell you how important you've been

to me. I wish you all the very best in your retirement. Thank you for that, Jan. And there's another text here that, and I can't read it all out, but I'll read. I'm so pleased that you've reached this point in your life. Thank you for saving me and helping me navigate some of my darkest hours. Your integrity, compassion, and candor have helped me unfurl my sails during ongoing confusing troublesome and tempestuous storms of life. I haven't called regularly, just a couple of times. And I won't read the whole text, but thank you for those kind words, Meg. And I will point out, as I said, that it's not just me. I'm a conduit for you people, for what you bring to the program and for the kind nature that you have and that you display as well. So that's what puts the program together. And I will move on and there will be this program and you, the community and the environment that continues with the next presenter. And that's the significant part. It's that you continue being the people that you are that creates the program itself. Now, I need to mention that I have a key word. I need for you to text the word empire to 0437 774 774. Text the word empire. And if you're like me and you can't spell well, E-M-P-I-R-E. So text the word empire now, and that will put you in the running to be able to win a voucher that will fly you and a friend with accommodation to the outside broadcast that we do at the Melbourne Museum. So you've got 15 minutes to text. No longer, just 15 minutes to text. So you need to text the word empire to 0437 774 774, and that will put you in the running to be able to win that prize.

0: Jeff Jenkins joins us to take a look at some new music and a beautiful voice we've just heard, Jeff Jenkins.
1: Oh, what a great singer she is. And you can hear the pain in her voice in that song. Katie Noonan, the song is called This Isn't What I Signed Up For, and it's on Katie Noonan's brand new album, Alone But All One.
0: Is it less jazz, this album, than in the past? I'm not saying she's a superb jazz singer and gone from sort of pop to jazz. Is she moving a little bit the other way?
1: Yeah, this is a bit more of a pop record. It's just been an incredible career for Katie Noonan. She's not yet 50, but this is the 30th album of her career. 24 solo albums, 2 with her band George that she shared with her brother Tyrone, 6 with her jazz trio Elixir. And, just so diverse. She studied opera and jazz at the Queensland Conservatorium, has performed over the years with her mum, Maggie, who's also an opera singer. But the thing about Katie Noonan, and it's a little bit like Kate Sobrano as well, can just move so easily.

0: easily from pop and rock and folk to opera and jazz. It's quite sort of astonishing just to watch and to listen to all of those albums in Katie Noonan's career. She's done an album of Lennon and McCartney songs. She covered Joni Mitchell's Blue. And last year she toured Jeff Buckley's Grace album, which was a really formative album in her career. So yeah, she can pretty much sing anything.
1: What do you think? I mean, because she moves effortlessly between all of those different genres, and she's got the voice to be able to do it. But the other thing is she's been able to maintain a career through all of that as well.
0: Yeah, which is a real achievement because she's done a lot of it without record company support. She's one of those artists, just watching her career from afar, she's really, really smart about what she does. Everything she does is really classy. There's no predictable path. She probably knows what she's doing, but as a fan, you never know what's coming next. But you know it's going to be really clever. She puts together great tours as well, working and collaborating with other artists. Just, yeah, really, really clever. I sort of put her right up there, you know, with Paul Kelly. He's such a clever artist as well. Tim Friedman from the Whitlams, Dave Faulkner. You don't have a long career accidentally, because it's such a difficult business, the music business, and Katie Noonan is such a clever artist. This is an album of all new songs, but there's a little bit of a twist in the tale, which I'll reveal in a second. And it follows a pretty major change in Katie Noonan's life in the lead up to this record. And the song we just heard is about how life can change quite suddenly and dramatically, because Katie Noonan's 20-year marriage ended just in the lead up to this record. So that's really shaped this album. But something really special about this record, she worked on the songs with the great Brisbane writer Trent Dalton, you know, the best-selling author, just an amazing writer.
1: Yeah.
0: And they met in the early 2000s, and when Trent was a cadet journalist for the Brisbane News, and I think it was his first big interview. He interviewed Katie when she was still in the band George, and he just said he was so nervous, but they really connected and they became good friends. And so then when Trent heard that she was, you know, going through some relationship breakdown, he got in touch with Katie, and to help her get through those tough times, he gave her like a journal of some of his early writings about how he met his wife and fell in love with his wife, Fiona. So it was a collection of love poems and stories, and Katie took all of that and helped sort of shape the lyrics for this record as well. So it's a real fascinating record, Alone But All One. And Katie Noonan says, it's a reminder that solitude doesn't have to mean disconnection. Even in our most isolated moments, we're part of something bigger than ourselves. And that's such a beautiful description of this album from Katie Noonan.
1: Do you think it's one of the, as well, that she's worked with such diverse people? I mean, she's worked with Paul Grabowski and Sarah Storer and Ruby Hunter and a lot of really strong women within the music industry as well.
0: Yes, she's been a real champion of other female artists as well. So I think that, yeah, been a big part of it. Yeah, as I said, just such a clever artist, not just a great singer. Having talent is one thing.
1: Yeah.
0: But turning that into a career is another big leap, and she's been able to do that. And as I said, a similar type of career and the unpredictable nature to Kate Sobrano. Kate Sobrano was recently inducted into the ARIA Hall of Fame. I've got no doubt that Katie Noonan will be joining her in the Hall of Fame at some point soon.
1: Now, you're bringing us some new music from Josh Pyke working with Missy Higgins.
0: Yeah, someone who's also a great emotional pop songwriter is Josh Pyke. He's just released his 8th studio album. It's called Kingdom Within. A similar age to Katie Noonan, but he's a real quiet achiever in Australian music, like Katie as well. He's had 7 top 10 albums, which is quite a phenomenal achievement. So he's really built a career as well, and also done a lot of work behind the scenes. For many years, he had the Josh Pyke Partnership, which was an annual mentoring award. and he helped a number of young artists get their start in the music business, acts such as Gordy, Alex Leahy, Angie McMahon. So he's really done a lot behind the scenes, as well as being, having a great following as a pop star as well. Now, the new Josh Pyke album is all about how we need to find our moral compass in the modern world, which I think is very, very true.

0: And he sings, "With no kingdom within, such a rudderless thing we become," which I think is a really powerful verse in that song. But a highlight of the album does feature the wonderful Missy Higgins. So again, like Katie Noonan, he's really clever with artists that he works with as well. This is a song about how love can be quite heavy at times. So I want to play it for us this morning. Here is Josh Pyke and Missy Higgins, "Won't Be Heavy."
1: Great stuff. Thanks, Jeff.
0: Thanks, Trev.

0: Josh Pike with a song called Won't Be Heavy from the album, which is called Kingdom Within. 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
0: And the news is coming up shortly. All of you people that are sending texts is terrific, and thank you for that. You've got another 2 minutes to be able to send those texts through to be in the running for those that voucher. We'll give you money for fares and for accommodation. I will say we've been having a look through some of the texts, which are wonderful, so thank you for that. But if you're in Victoria, it's for people who are in other states. So because you can just come. We could just come. It might be a little bit of a drive, but if you're living in Broome, then you can't really drive. But if you're living in, let's say, Ballarat, you can drive. So it's for people who are outside Victoria. This is Overnights on ABC Radio. News is coming up. We'll open up the lines if there's something you would like to talk about. 1300 800 222. A couple of things that you might be interested in. Brisbane, a tree protester has been taken out of the tree with a cherry picker. I wanted to ask you, did you have a tree that you used to like to sit in? I know that this was for a protest, but did you have a tree that you just liked to sit in because you just liked sitting there and having a look at the world? And in Queensland, pubs are going to be able to open between 3 and 7 a.m. Have you ever been to an early opener?
1: When news breaks,
2: an officer fired a gun, striking the man in the arm and torso.
1: When you need the details,
3: police will be able to scan people for weapons at major entertainment venues using handheld metal detectors.
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5: ABC News with David Rollins. Rescue teams in Venezuela remain focused on the search for survivors, with local authorities saying almost 2,000 people have now been killed by earthquakes that hit the north of the country last week. Jono Wakely has the latest.
6: In Macuto, a town in the hard-hit La Guaira state, Ecuadorian and US rescue teams halted operations early after more than 40 hours of work when they stopped receiving responses from a mother and her three children trapped beneath a nine-story building. Some 59,000 buildings were damaged or destroyed by the twin earthquakes last week, and not every collapsed building has had professional rescue teams on site, with relatives and neighbours working to remove debris to pull out survivors and bodies. Experts are warning that the official death toll is likely a significant undercount at the present time, as many more remain missing and the hopes of finding survivors diminishes with each passing day.
5: Israeli Prime Minister Benjamin Netanyahu has visited land in southern Lebanon occupied by Israel. Lebanon says around 1 million people have been forced to flee their homes since March, while large numbers are still in shelters or temporary housing because their homes are destroyed or uninhabitable. Iran has repeatedly demanded a ceasefire in Lebanon, which it says is conditional to its peace agreement with the US. During his visit, Netanyahu encouraged his soldiers to take action if under threat.
6: I think the most important thing for you to know is, first of all, to defend yourself. You yourself recognize a threat to your security, to your lives, to your soldiers, to act. Do not wait, to act. This is an ironclad directive.
5: Labor MP Josh Byrne says the eSafety Commissioner's powers should be bolstered to tackle online hate speech. Mr. Burns, who is Jewish, made a submission yesterday to the Anti-Semitism and Social Cohesion Royal Commission, which this week is hearing from victims of online abuse. Mr. Burns has told 7:30 that he, his partner, Victorian State MP Georgie Purcell, and their six-month-old child have frequently been the subject of online hate. Mr. Burns says the primary responsibility to stop the spread of hateful material rests with social media companies.
7: But if they fail to take adequate action or to be accountable, then I think the eSafety Commissioner should have a remit to be able to take action. Right now, the eSafety Commissioner is limited in what they can do in terms of if someone is putting out racist material.
5: An international police search is underway for a Western Australian man who was last seen in Mexico almost 4 weeks ago. Nick Perpich has the story.
8: 35-year-old Jesse Brazese, whose family is from the Mandurah area south of Perth, was travelling overseas when he went missing. In social media posts, his family says he last spoke to them on June 3, and his last known location was Cancun, Mexico. They're asking anyone who's seen him to contact them or police. Interpol has issued a yellow notice for police around the world to be on alert for him. The Department of Foreign Affairs and Trade said it was providing consular assistance to the family of an Australian reported missing in Mexico. In 2024, Perth brothers Jake and Callum Robinson and their American friend Carter Rode were murdered while on a surfing trip in Mexico.
5: The New South Wales Supreme Court has found that Rex Airline misled the market, but the corporate regulator has lost its case against three former directors of the company. Nani Edwards has the details.
9: The court found Rex misled the market with an ASX update in February 2023, saying it was optimistic the group would have positive operating profits for the full financial year. But on June 20th, it then announced a profit downgrade and forecast a loss for the financial year before entering voluntary administration in July 2024. Three former Rex directors, however, John Sharp AM, Lincoln Pan and Siddharth Kotka, were found not to have breached their directors' duties. The former executive Chair Lim Kim Hai had previously admitted to misleading the market, and penalties against him will be determined at a later date.
5: Another scandal in the professional services sector has prompted a claim of double standards being practiced by the industry. Two junior employees of consultancy firm Ernst & Young have been sacked after allegedly accessing the personal banking information of Prime Minister Anthony Albanese. It comes as another of the big four firms, KPMG, faces its own crisis over accessing and misusing client data. Former partner at KPMG turned whistleblower and now University of Wollongong professor Brendan Lyon says the consequences faced by juniors and seniors are vastly different.
10: The graduates have been sacked. On the other side, you see the chairman, the CEO and others walk away with payouts of millions of...
11: Breakfast with Craig Rucastle.
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0: Good morning, 6 minutes past four, 6 minutes past two in Western Australia. I nearly said Queensland, but that'd be wrong. 6 minutes past two in Western Australia. 24 minutes to four in South Australia and in the Northern Territory. We'll open up the lines if there's something you'd like to talk about. 1-300-800-222. Couple of things that are around today, and that doesn't mean you have to talk about it, because if you want to talk about something else, then do. I just thought you might be interested in talking about these things if you choose to. Queensland pubs are going to be able to serve alcohol until 7 a.m. with a special licence for the Socceroo games. And I think a lot of the pubs around Australia will be doing the same thing, being able to be open from 3 a.m. to 7 a.m. I wonder if you've ever been to an early opener, because early openers are around at that time. I wonder if people who are owners or perhaps licensees of early opener pubs are a little bit peeved, because this might have been their opportunity to get heaps of people in because they're open anyway. And I just wanted to ask you, are there still early opener pubs? Do they still exist? I know that there was one down in Fremantle that we went to once or twice in Fremantle. There was one in Fremantle, and I think there was also one near the Melbourne markets as well. I think that there was an early opener there. But do they still exist? Give us a call, 1-300-800-222. And as I mentioned, a protester has been taken out of a tree because they were doing a protest, wanting to keep that particular tree. This was in Brisbane CBD, and they were taken out with a cherry picker. Did you have a tree that you just like sitting in? Not in this case. The protester was obviously doing more than just sitting in the tree for the purpose of just enjoying sitting in there, although she may have been doing it for that particular reason as well. So do you like to just sit in a tree, or did you? Do you still like to climb a tree every now and then, given an opportunity? It's good to climb a tree. Always tempted when you see a good tree that looks like it could be climbed. Just think, oh, is it a bit immature? But is it just a joy? Give us a call. And if there's something else you want to talk about, 1-300-800-222. Text us on 0437-774-774. Look, I'm not going to mention all the texts because it would take too long, but I just want to mention a couple of names. Jenny and Carnegie, thank you for your text. Thank you very much. I appreciate what you said in there. Thank you for that. As well as that, thank you to Peter in Shark Bay. Thank you for your kind thoughts. As well with Lisa. Hello, Lisa. And also Dee. Thank you, Dee. And Dallas, thank you very much for your text. Mike in the UK, thank you as well. And hello, Mo. Good to hear from you as well. And thank you for your text. Lincoln joins us this morning. Hello, Lincoln.
17: Hi, Trev. How are you going tonight, mate?
0: You like trees?
17: Oh, mate, can I tell you a little story?
0: Yeah.
17: I worked at Nerham South in Gippsland, collecting gum seed.
0: Yeah.
17: And I was on the ground, and guys, a crew of chainsaw blokes would go up gum trees. I had to put up with a chainsaw hanging on their hips, straight up a gum tree.
0: They're pretty amazing.
17: Yeah, and we'd wait below, and they'd drop the branches. We'd wear hard hats. And we'd get out of the way while they just scale these 100-foot gum trees.
0: Hey, Lincoln, have I talked to you before about collecting seeds?
17: No, I don't think so. We might have.
0: I know that I've spoken to somebody about how they collect seeds and the importance of what you do in collecting seeds.
17: Well, it was for forestry. What they'd do, they'd take them to the hopper and they'd burn the outer husk of the seed off and then they'd put it in a helicopter and spread plantations.
0: Yeah, it's a terrific idea.
17: It sounds good, but they stopped it because they stopped forestry in Victoria.

0: right?
1: And but they my boss, Greg, he was a bushman and he could walk under the trees and look up and he called it the shine and he'd look for the shine on the leaves.
2: Yeah.
1: Know which trees were ready to get cut, see?
2: You know, it's an interesting thing with logging, Lincoln. I had a very good friend whose family were involved in selective felling in Manjimup in Western Australia. And they loved the forests and they loved trees. And with selective felling, they made sure that they were very careful in their logging. But I think one of the things that's destroyed some of the logging in some areas, and I know that there shouldn't be any logging in many areas, but when there was selective felling and not just a free-for-all in areas, it was probably a little bit better for the environment than perhaps now.
1: I come from the Patrick River and my whole family there, it's a farm we sold it. My great uncle's planted 10 acres of Mountain Ash for retirement. And the council changed the law so they couldn't cut the trees down.
2: That's tough.
1: But that happens. We've dropped Mountain Ash and we dropped a few Mountain Ash in the past. You know, with a wedge in the tree and we cut a wedge and cut a scarf in the gum tree and with a chainsaw and cut the whole tree down, you know, like that's a 100-foot tall gum tree, you know.
2: Jeez. Lincoln, look, thank you. Hi, the Frio Early Opener service, the night shift workers from the wharf. Assume Melbourne Hotel would have had workers from the markets as customers. Frio now only open on weekends with live music, says Peter. So there isn't the early opener in Frio anymore, in Fremantle. If you can sort of qualify that a little bit, would be good. Hello, Grant, how are you?
3: TC, early openers, Sydney, the pub near Lidcombe train railway station across the road, and also one across the road from Granville, radio station, railway station. There's a Freudian step for me.
2: So who are they for, though?
3: Early openers. I hadn't even realised until I was putting some of my brain power. Probably the one at Lidcombe is actually the, and you mentioned the word markets, the Flemington markets in Sydney aren't too far away. So
2: yep.
3: I would guess that that's probably one of them, the reasons. Granville industrial area, probably for the guys who finish. There's a couple of, I think there's a concrete plant down the road. So maybe once they finish their shift and early opener for them sort of thing, kicks off at 5 from memory. I haven't actually been into that one, but I just know, you know, it's got advertised 5 a.m. opening from the thing. So, yeah, so that was a couple of things on that one.
2: Yep.
3: You've chosen a very auspicious month for a farewell, but I wanted to, now we'll go back to Melbourne. I'm not sure whether you're aware of a gentleman by the name of Dave Sweeney from the Australian Conservation Foundation. You may or may not have come across him. My introduction to Dave in 1996 just very shortly, and I'll keep it as brief and non-political and try to keep it together for me. Dave took over a six-month internship or contract for Australian Conservation Foundation in 1996 that he was going to work on the change of governments, that uranium mining had been put back onto the agenda in a big way. So he only had a six-month contract. Further in 1997, I was up at a place in Townsville at the James Cook Uni, so student sustainability, walked into this room that we were going across to the Ranger mine that had been operated by ERA, but the Jabiluka uranium mine, world's richest deposit of uranium, was going to be there. I had the pleasure of meeting Dave. He was running the organising of that. Now, what are we, 2026?
2: Need to be quick, Grant.
3: Yeah, Dave is finally retiring after all these efforts, and anyone who knows Dave Sweeney, he is a mentor to everyone. And the press have actually said that Dave Sweeney, from AFR, said he is the hardest working activist in the country, and that is fantastic for him. So all the best to himself and for you, icons of Melbourne culture that will be sadly missed. Thanks, everyone.
2: Good on you. Thank you, Grant. Lynn, listen, since about 1990, what would that make it? No, I haven't been on air since 1990. But I had been doing little bits and pieces as a sort of a station reporter around that time as well. Hello, Neil.
0: Hello, Trev. How are you, buddy?
2: Good. So someone's saying we shouldn't be talking about

0: early openers because it's irresponsible, because they're appalling. Alcohol is a depressant and a carcinogen, yet we continue to glorify it. We're not glorifying it, because people perhaps go and have one or two beers after work, as they do if they work in shift work. But anyway, what do you want to mention?
1: Yeah, well, exactly that. If you want to have a why can't a person doing shift work have a beer after work? It's just like knocking off at 5 o'clock.
0: Yeah.
1: You knock off at 3, what's the difference? But there's one in, you can stop in on the way home, in Calf Croy Creek Road in Laverton.
0: Yep. Is there one in Laverton?
1: Yeah, it used to be called Tarmac.
0: Yeah.
1: But now it's called the Westside Hotel. They're open. They're not actually an early opener. They're actually open from 10 till 7 in the morning, shut for 3 hours, and then reopen at 10.
0: Why in Laverton, Neil?
1: Well, it's just been there for years. I'm in my 60s, and we used to go there. We used to go and see bands like Midnight Oil, Aussie Crawl, and it all cost us $5.
0: Yeah.
1: When they were all starting up. It's just been there for so long. Altona, North, Laverton.
0: Because, as I said, they're normally near either ports or railways or markets.
1: You had, but don't forget, in Altona, you had all the big oil refineries.
0: Ah, okay.
1: All shutting down in Croy Creek.
0: Yep.
1: Croy Creek Road. You had petrochemical places. So they had all the night shift workers there.
0: True.
1: That's probably one of the main reasons.
0: Look, good on you. Thank you, Neil. Back in the day, we used to... Oh, if you worked in nightclubs, you'd go to an early opener after work for a beer. We're not condoning drinking and a lot of drinking. We're not condoning it. We're just taking a look at what society does and what society has. Hello, Dave.
2: Oh, g'day, yeah.
0: Do you like climbing trees?
2: Well, I've got a bit of a story about a novel I called Laurie Jones. He was Bunny's neurite, and I worked with him on the Elizabethan Village in Armidale, Perth. And he built most of the towers down in the Carey Forest. They would climb up looking peaks in around the tree till they got to the top. Then they cut the crown off and sort of give up and start lifting the planks up and stuff so they could platform. And then build the hut on top of the carry, I don't know, it was 150 metres off the ground or so.
0: Yeah.
2: And there was a whole set of them, down there. And if they saw a fire, they'd go to coordinates to the other one, which might be about 30 or 40 miles away. And then they'd cross split it and they'd find where the fire was and send the blokes in there. But now it's all, they're already coming out, it's all on the aeroplanes and what have you. He had a friend up there, one of his mates, he was called Mad Mick. And he got up on top of him, the jib broke, and he fell down and got caught in the frag and he broke his leg. And Laurie said he had to, Laurie's a big man. And he climbed up and got on the fireman's list and took his dad to the hospital.
0: Dave, look, your line is really bad, but thank you. I heard you. I understand most of what you're talking about as a woodworker and also with those trees that were used for fire and looking for. The Gloucester tree in WA is one of those. Amazing tree. Thank you, Dave. Apparently there was an RAAF base in Laverton, maybe for the Air Force, says Madonna in Thornbury. A couple of people have also pointed that out, that Laverton was an Air Force base. We'll whiz through a few calls. Shortly, though, we're going to head off and have a chat today about the Declaration of Independence in America, because it was around this date that the Declaration of Independence was done. So I know it's an American thing, but it's an important thing in history. So we'll have a look at that in just a little bit. We'll talk to Pete first, though. Hello, Peter.
3: G'day, Trev. Sad to hear you standing down, but we'll talk before you stand down. But in the great days of Oxford Street, clubbing in Sydney, DCMs, midnight shift, the exchange, etc., etc.,

0: Courthouse Hotel on Taylor Square. That's where everyone gathered afterwards, and then you'd probably have to go and fall in bed for a couple of days.
1: But was that because that was they were open for either people leaving nightclubs, but also primarily for people that worked within the clubs?
0: I think so, mostly staff, yes. And the taxi club, if you remember that. I think that's demolished now, but geez, it was fun, but I couldn't do it today.
1: You know, Peter, I've only been to Oxford Street once, and that was when we had an ABC conference, and we went out for a few drinks afterwards, and then we went to Oxford Street. It's an amazing place.
0: Back in the day before, you know, pre-pandemic and before lockdowns and licensing with the punch-out rules, it was beautiful. It was absolutely safe and everyone had a bunch of fun. But the courthouse was good, but you'd probably have to get a medical certificate and say, I can't make it to work today.
1: Peter, thank you. We'll leave that there. This would have been in mid-late 90s. We went down and it was great. We had a really good time. Barry, hello, Barry.
2: Mate, I know you're not Trevor Chappell.
1: Yes.
2: But finally, the Kiwis can stop talking about underarm bowling.
1: Ah, yes. I mean,
2: every time they hear Trevor Chappell on the radio, they go, oh, you know.
1: Do you know, Barry, because we went to New Zealand about 3 or 4 weeks ago now, and nobody mentioned it. I thought it would be an issue when I was there, when I was asked for my name, when we'd stay at the hotels and all of that sort of stuff. Nobody mentioned it. Nobody seemed to remember.
2: I'm sure I'm surprised they let you in past the border.
1: I just wonder whether or not that is that long ago that most generations don't particularly care. But Barry, thank you. I've got to move on because we're going to take a look at the whole idea of the Declaration of Independence. If you want to join us in that conversation, you're more than welcome to as well. Finally, a caller from Mike. Hello, Mike.
3: Good morning and congratulations on your retirement.
1: Thank you.
3: A famous early opener was Mark Killies in Flinders Street, Melbourne. Down towards Spencer Street.
1: They
3: used to put on the best breakfast. It was moderately priced and you couldn't pole vault over the serving.
1: How good's that? I wouldn't. But when you think logically, they would have really good breakfast.
3: The place was always well patronised with the stevedores knocking off.
1: Yeah. It was, and I guess that was the idea, is that for people who have finished work, just the same as when you work during the day and you might go down to the pub with some people that you work with, just have a couple of beers, and it sounds like a nice breakfast.
3: I have a follow-up yarn about that. I was having a conversation with a neighbour a couple of years ago, and she was being critical of another neighbour who was having a cigarette and a beer at about 7 o'clock in the morning on his front veranda.
1: Yeah.
3: And I pointed out that he was a fly-in, fly-out miner. And this was his first beer in 3 weeks.
1: Yeah, look, Mike, these are the realities of life. As I said, it's not condoning drinking or smoking. It's part of the reality. It doesn't mean that the people who are having a drink at 6, 7, 8 o'clock in the morning are drinking all day. It's the end of their day. This is Overnights on ABC Radio. We're going to take a look at the Declaration of Independence in America. If you want to join us in that conversation, or in the United States, 1-300-800-222, or text us on 0437 774 774. Doing that shortly.

0: Such a good song, Kate Miller-Heidke. And if you've listened to the lyrics, it's all about a person who regrets that she wasn't supportive of a friend who was being bullied at school. And she was saying sorry for not doing that. We're going to have a look this morning at the Declaration of Independence. What do you know about the Declaration of Independence? What would you like to know about the Declaration of Independence? And is it still significant? So what are your thoughts? Give us a call, 1300 800 222.
1: Origin 3
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0: It's nearly the 4th of July, 250 years since the founding fathers of the United States of America unanimously adopted the Declaration of Independence, breaking free of British colonial rule. It's the founding document of the United States. This is the bit you might know. We hold these truths to be self-evident, that all men are created equal, that they are endowed by their Creator with certain unalienable rights, that among these are life, liberty, and the pursuit of happiness. Joining us to talk about it this morning is Robert Parkinson, a professor of history at the Binghamton University, State University of New York, and the author of Tyrants and Rogues, Understanding the Declaration of Independence. Hello, Robert.
4: Hello, wonderful to be here.
0: Hey, Robert, tell us why this document is so significant.
4: Well, it is the intended, is the mission statement of the United States. This is the first colonial rebellion in the history of the world of this kind of scale. And so in order for there's a huge burden that the Declaration bears in that proving to the so-called candid world that we do not do this for light and transient.

0: causes, that this is a principled and deeply felt suffering that we have done, and that this revolution is justified to the whole world. And so it has to, it has all of that weight to it in, on the 4th of July, 1776.
1: So who wrote it then, I guess, is one of the significant parts.
0: Thomas Jefferson writes the majority of it. Those sentences that you read, they are in

0: the editing of it. And then after it's presented almost 250 years ago, a couple of days ago on Sunday. And then the rest of the body of the Continental Congress, those 56 guys, take a crack at editing it. And there's a lot of editing that goes into the declaration on the 2nd and 3rd of July before it's then released as a unanimous thing.
1: When this is written, it's predominantly, I would presume, by white people. Was there any recognition for Native American people in America and also for African American people as well?
0: No, and in fact, so there are 27 grievances against King George, right? This is an indictment of 27 charges. And the last grievance is explicitly a reference to the king, and I think, and I argue that it's the climax of the declaration. It's all coming to this point. And the worst charge of all, the ultimate deal breaker of all, is this idea that that he has excited domestic insurrections amongst us and has endeavored to bring on to the inhabitants of our frontiers the merciless Indian savages whose known rule of warfare is an undistinguished destruction of all ages, sexes, and conditions. So working with Native peoples and African Americans is the worst charge that can be railed against George III.
1: Although it does say that all men are created equal.
0: It does. It does. And there's a good amount of anti-slavery, actually, as Jefferson wanted to intend it in the original rough draft. But a lot of that gets edited out in those kind of contentious days on the 2nd and 3rd of July.
1: Hey, so if that's the case, then if we take a look at by today's standards, how relevant is the Declaration of Independence?
0: Well, so the grievances fall in three different categories. The first 12 are acts of executive overreach. And things today that we are very concerned about is how much power is lodged in the executive branch, and how much power does one man have over the representatives of the people themselves. That's something that in the United States we are very concerned about today. If we turn charges of executive overreach into executive orders, well, that's something that we've been really thinking about a lot over the last 10 or 20 years. And there are a number of other charges that are in the Declaration that are things that are very relevant to our lives. They were very concerned about how you seek justice in the empire. So there are numbers of references to whom judges are beholden. So are they beholden to the communities they serve, or are they beholden to some other power? Where can you have a trial? Who can be called witnesses? Is there going to be a jury? So those kinds of questions are also some things that we are concerned about today. And there's a lot of talk about the military in it. Who's controlling the military? Is the civilian power actually in command over the military, or can the king send his soldiers to kill us in our own cities, his own people? That's also something that in the United States in the last couple of decades, these are things we are very worried about.
1: So, because like there is with the Bill of Rights, can there be amendments ever to this document?
0: But you can rewrite it, and people have done that. I mean, you have had African American activists in the 19th century, taking pieces of it and trying to say that they are that enslaved people are also part of the all men. You have women very famously in 1848 in Seneca Falls, New York, who rewrite the Declaration and say all men and women are created equal, and so they also qualify for these certain inalienable rights. So there's been efforts to do that. There's no real reason to amend the Declaration. It is an artifact of 1776. But revisiting it and changing it to suit our needs is something that Americans have done a lot over the years.
1: So, it is a document that can be looked at and not perhaps amended, but actually rewritten. So, has any of that actually happened in time?
0: Oh, sure. People have again revisited it, and that's also something where why it is of interest to your listeners. in Melbourne, Australia, which is pretty far away from Philadelphia, that it has become a document really of the world. But though that usually that document of the world is in the first couple of paragraphs, that preamble, what you read, because it is supposed to be a statement that all people have the ability.

0: to take this step to, if the government isn't working for them, that they have the right to revolution. If they have suffered like we have suffered, they should do it too. And that they all qualify for the for these rights. And that is something that the world over, from Ho Chi Minh in Vietnam, who carried a declaration around with him, to people in freedom struggles all over the world in the 250 years since, have really sort of felt the declaration as part of their struggle too.
1: How was American governed in the lead up to independence then?
0: So the 13 mainland colonies, each one of them had a colonial assembly. So each one of them had a body that met in their state, in their colonial capitals, and they sent delegates to that. But what those, each one of those things, and one of the villains in my book refers to those as Lilliputian assemblies. They're just kind of a very small stature is how they think of it. What really causes the American Revolution is all of a sudden a new sort of theory of how this empire is supposed to work. It develops in the 1760s and 70s that says those assemblies are subservient to and lesser than what happens in the House of Commons and the House of Lords in Parliament in London. And that is a new argument. And there you have a problem. Who's actually making the rules here? Are the rules being made for Virginians in Williamsburg, or for people in Massachusetts in Boston, or is it all happening in London? And the Americans are fine with one answer and not fine with the other.
1: When you take a look at that and putting together the political system that we see now in America in comparison to, say, that we have what we have in Australia and also in England, why wasn't it built on the same sort of process? Was it deliberately to actually move away from that system because we don't want to be like that?
0: Well, yes, very much so. I mean, what's interesting too is what the system that you are familiar with, the sort of the Commonwealth,
1: yeah.
0: the very first idea of that is actually born during the American Revolution. What the constitutional problem is if neither side compromises on where the buck stops. So is it in our own legislatures where we make the rules, or does everything have to do with for Parliament? If neither side compromises on that, then we have war. And that is the kind of conventional wisdom in 1776 in London, that you can't divide power. You cannot have states within a state. And so it has to be one place where it stops. And then this causes a war with the American colonies. And as the Americans sign treaties with France, the British go, oh, maybe we should rethink that idea. And they begin to start the long process in 1778, actually, which was going to culminate in the Commonwealth system. Oh, maybe we can divide power. Maybe you can have your own legislatures and then also have the king or queen be sovereign.
1: When you take a look at the system that there is within in America, in the United States now, because we look at it and see it as being really, really complicated, is that being set up through what was done through the whole with the Declaration of Independence? So is that a relationship to that?
0: So one of the things that the Declaration does, I mean, one of the things that independence does in 1776 is it is simultaneously a moment of destruction and creation. And so the declaring of independence is destroying America's relationship in the British Empire. But immediately, and in the same motion to declare American independence, is the creation of a union, of creating a union of states, which is going to become the first run at the this union is going to have to be made more perfect in the American Constitution of 1787. But every colony is turning themselves into independent states during that summer as well. So they're coming up with all these different constitutions. They're very different from one another. They're allowed to come up with whatever they want. And they're all reacting to this kind of wartime context. So you have this interesting patchwork of constitutions that starts in 1776 and will continue to be the case all the way through. But the Americans are convinced that you can divide power, and that is why the American federalism system is so complicated and frustrating.
1: Does it, because is it, I mean, we'll get back to the Declaration of Independence as well, but just with the political system as it stands now within America, within the United States, are people within the United States comfortable and happy with the system as it stands?
0: As much as they understand it, I don't know. I mean, this because it is very complicated. Take elections. Hmm. I mean, what we are fighting about almost constantly is how are elections regulated, or how are they even done? And every state has different rules about this. And you register for your own specific state and district, and no one controls from the top how all 50 states work. Every state, well, that is in many ways a legacy of the revolution. Yeah. And it's frustrating to us, but it's also one of the things that they were so concerned about in 1776 is about the idea about local knowledge. You have to know us to make rules for us. And that has become a bedrock thing in American political theory and structure that has never really gone away. And it is very frustrating. And especially for people who want to manage it from the top, it's also a safeguard where you don't have sort of universal election law.
1: Let's go back to the Declaration of Independence. And you mentioned that there were parts that were edited out. Can you tell us about some of the parts that were edited?
0: Sure. I mean, Jefferson turns in 29 grievances, and 27 of them make the cut. And one of them is a little bit messy, and it kind of can be easily dispensed with. But the other one is a really, really big deal. It is 168 words long, which is almost 10% of the whole document as itself. And it is a diatribe against the transatlantic slave trade. Jefferson uses very impassioned phrases to describe how much he hates the transatlantic slave trade. He has waged cruel war against human nature, he calls it, the transatlantic slave trade. He talks about it as piratical warfare. He talks about it as execrable commerce and an assemblage of horrors. He's very, very upset, and he wants this to be the dismount, the climax. It's the last one. And Congress is not happy about that, because that threatens, it makes people uncomfortable in the American South, where there's a lot of slaveholding, but also in the American Northern colonies, because that's where the slave trade is actually centered. Those are the guys building the ships and manning and putting the crew on those ships. They're coming from New England. So no one is happy about this slave trade grievance, and it almost all of it goes away. Only a part of it survives. And it is probably the tragedy of July 2nd and 3rd in the editing session that those words go away. You talk about the Declaration being this kind of powerful thing for people to use. All they have to go on is all men are created equal. But if we think about what abolitionists could have done with waging cruel war against human nature as a definition of slavery written by Thomas Jefferson, that's powerful language that goes away.
1: Didn't Jefferson also have slaves, though?
0: He certainly did. But Jefferson inherits a number of slaves from his marriage, but Jefferson is a slaveholder at Monticello, but he is convinced that it is not, that having slavery in a republic that we are going to try to build will only lead to bad things down the road. In many ways, he means race war down the road, and he wants to see the United States, this new republic, divest itself from slavery. And this is a 33-year-old man talking, and at this point in his life, he is about as anti-slavery as he is going to get.
1: When you take a look at the establishment and with the Declaration of Independence, when this is through my ignorance, so excuse me, but does that also recognize or put in place the power that the president has over Congress?
0: No, that all that comes later on. So in 1776, in the middle of this very brutal war, the Americans are going to come up with systems that are not going to work all that well. Hmm. So the American state constitutions and the first draft of that, called the Articles of Confederation. And there's a lot of problems with that. In many ways, they are a reaction to what's happened to led us to this point. And they find that actually early on, that all the they hamstring the executive branch. They are never going to create government systems where something like a king could do all these things, right? Could dissolve houses and send troops amongst us and kill us and do these things. So they really sort of handcuff the executive branch early on, and then they find that that doesn't work either. And so the union has to be made more perfect. So over the next 14 or about 11 years is an experiment in which they have to go back and do it again. And that's where you see the powers of the presidency and Congress that are created. The same system we have today happens as a result of that experiment evolving.
1: I've got a text here saying it's a shame, or was it because of that part was removed and that could have prevented the Civil War?
0: Well, it's impossible to know. It would have prevented the Civil War, but it would have lessened this charge that the United States is a hypocrite, just like you said. Well, doesn't Thomas Jefferson own slaves? Isn't the Revolution about liberty? Aren't we talking about equality here? Had that declaration been more upfront and about saying slavery is this terrible thing? And that we want to get rid of it. It's not part of who we want to do. Yeah, it would have lessened those charges of hypocrisy. But what the United States does from 1776 until the Civil War is it prioritizes union over taking moral stances on slavery. Hmm. They're so concerned that if we don't have a union, that we'll end up just like Europe, right, where all the states will kind of go to war with each other and they'll make different deals with each other and we'll just have kind of endemic war, that the union is a peace treaty. And that's more important than ending slavery. That's the choice they make over and over and over again.
1: We're talking this morning with, we're taking a look at the Declaration of Independence. The book is called Tyrants and Rogues. The author is Robert Parkinson, who's a professor of history at Binghamton University in New York. If you want to join us in this conversation, 1-300-800-222.
2: It's where you live.
3: She's got buckets of liquid glaze. She uses this to create colours that reflect the colours of pit water.
2: Everything Sydney.
4: I love my ABC because I don't have to wonder what commercial interests are running it.
5: 702 ABC Sydney.
1: Robert, what sort of influence did the Declaration of Independence have on the Bill of Rights, if any?
0: There's not a lot of direct influence on it. There are a lot of, so for example, the Third Amendment of which is part of the Bill of Rights, it talks about how they're not allowed to quarter troops in American homes or any kind of thing like that, and that's actually in the Declaration of Independence too. And there are some sort of holdovers of this moment in 1776 as we get into 1787. For example, in the Constitution, not in the Bill of Rights, but in the Constitution, there are provisions that say you're not allowed to hold multiple offices, and that is a direct reference to a guy named Thomas Hutchinson, who's the governor of Massachusetts, who's one of the seen as the one of the biggest rogues, as I talk about in the book, of the Revolution. And we're not, so that's the Thomas Hutchinson clause in the Constitution. So there are harmonies here, but there's not a lot of direct reference. There's a lot of ground between 1776 and the Bill of Rights in 1791.
1: When you take a look at this and the way that it was put together, has it been used politically by both sides of politics?
0: Oh, the Declaration is everybody's. And it was meant to be that, right? It's meant, I mean, Jefferson talked about it as an expression of the American mind. This is not some work of genius. And frankly, for 20 years, no one knew that Thomas Jefferson even wrote the Declaration of Independence in America. Not until he ran for president in the middle of the 1790s did people say, hey, you know, he wrote this thing. So it was a statement of Congress. It wasn't attributed to one thing. So it's always kind of been everybody's. And different generations fall in love with it. Abraham Lincoln worshipped the Declaration. He thought it was the most important statement ever written about, and it defined, and he actually at Gettysburg, in the Gettysburg Address, revisits the Declaration and says, this is, the United States has always been about equality. Well, that's not exactly what's on everybody's mind in 1776, but Abraham Lincoln changes and in many ways radicalizes the Declaration of Independence with the Gettysburg Address.
1: Because I was also wondering whether or not it's used politically now. amongst, because you see that done with the Constitution or with the Bill of Rights, but do you see it also happen with the Declaration of Independence?
0: Well, it depends on which part of the Declaration we're talking about. The beginning parts is almost safe ground for everyone. That it's used so much that it becomes almost a joke. Like all of the real meaning of it seems to be drained away because of how flippant and easy we refer to the opening statements to the Declaration, in my opinion. But you know, I wrote this book about the grievances in a time when all of a sudden people are talking about the grievances, because things that we thought were settled law in America in the last few years have all of a sudden become very unsettled. This idea about the executive power having kind of monarchical control. I mean, today in a Supreme Court opinion, one of the justices in it said, we are now handing the president more power than the English crown had in 1776 when we left him, right? So these are issues. The grievances part of the Declaration are frankly more relevant than they've ever been. And they are seemingly partisan, but not in a way that's good for us, right? This shouldn't be a partisan issue.
1: Why tyrants and rogues?
0: So when I wrote this book, the boring way to do it was just to explain which all the grievances were about. So to say, well, 4 is about this and 6 is about that and 8 is, like, I didn't want to do that. That would be interesting, but really make for boring reading. So what my narrative hook for this book was to revisit the faces behind the grievances. So who were the, when Americans in 1776 heard these grievances read out loud, who were the men they thought about, right? When they heard 4, they were like, oh, that's Francis Bernard. I hate that guy, right? Oh, that's Thomas Hutchinson. I hate that guy. So those are the guys that I wanted to highlight. So each chapter talks about what these grievances are about, but it's an opportunity to revisit. And I put together kind of a rogues gallery of the revolution, all the British guys that the Americans were so upset about and why they were, and tell some of their stories and do a little bit of biography and kind of humanize them in a lot of ways.
1: So could give us an example.
0: Those are my rogues. Oh, sure. Thomas Hutchinson, grievances 8, 9, and 10 are really about Boston. It's about the standing armies in Boston. They're about the judges. They're about not being beholden to them. And it's about things that happen specifically in Boston. So my guy for those grievances is Thomas Hutchinson. He is seen he's also an American. He's not from Britain. His family goes all the way back to the original settlements of Puritan New England. He's referred to in many ways as Judas, like the ultimate betrayer. And those grievances are about him. So I talk about Hutchinson, but he is a dutiful husband. He has a prodigious family, and there's quite of a tragedy around what happens to Hutchinson that about his family life and how this conflict really affects him. This ordeal he goes through, as one other historian has written about him, was really compelling, and it deepens our thinking about how personal this was and how this was in many ways an emotional divorce that's happening in the British Empire.
1: Colin joins us this morning. Hello, Colin.
6: Oh, good day, Trev. I believe Benjamin Franklin was behind the scenes early on in the Declaration. He's probably the greatest diplomat in American history and tried to keep the Americans in the Empire for as long as he could, and then fought against the British Empire with his diplomatic skills. How was he involved with the Declaration?
0: Oh, he's very involved. I mean, Franklin is one of the two people that Jefferson allows to read his rough draft before he turns it in. And Franklin makes a few edits here and there. Some important stuff that Franklin does. But you're exactly right. Franklin is one of the last sort of patriots to get on board. He is desperately obsessed with the British Empire and keeping it together. And he sees himself as a kind of a real linchpin there. And it's only when after the news gets back to England that these stupid Bostonians have dumped all this East India tea into their harbor. They don't have a lot of Americans that they can get their hands on, except for one guy who's in London. They bring Benjamin Franklin to this room called the cockpit. And they just dress him down in this extremely public, humiliating fashion. They interview him and they rake him over the coals. And Franklin drops from that point forward any kind of affinity, and he becomes immediately one of the most rabid American patriots. And as he gets on a ship and comes back to America, and he is ready to go from that point forward. But he's an old man. He's 70 years old at this point.
1: Phil also joins us. Hello, Phil.
7: Hi. Where does Canada stand? All right, you've got the French knocking on the door, and also down in Miami.
0: Right. Oh, Canada is always, my students always ask this question. Well, what about Canada? Canada is always a fantastic kind of counterexample for this. The Americans are always kind of convinced that Canada is going to naturally join their rebellion. They almost always pre-approve Canada to join the union. Almost like if you get these cards in the mail that says you're pre-approved for a credit card, Canada always has this kind of pre-approval. And the Americans are dumbfounded why the Canadians never really do want to join. One of the things that touches off the process for independence is the collapse of the invasion of Canada. The Americans in December of 1775 try to sever the British relationship with the newly conquered Canadian colonies, cities, especially of Quebec and Montreal. And it's the most civilized invasion orders you've ever seen. Basically, we don't want to upset them, so tiptoe your way into Canada. Don't even bend the flowers or hurt the grass as you get in there. And it goes terribly wrong, and the Americans collapse. And that and by the spring of 1776, that Canadian invasion has gone just been a disaster. And that's part of the what's happening in June of 1776. That actually pulls Jefferson away from writing the Declaration. It was an investigation of the disaster of the Canadian campaign. Is one of the weekends he has to write the Declaration. He has to do that work too. So Canada is always on their minds.
1: Was it a weekend job?
0: Writing the Declaration. Yes. Jefferson has about 20 days or about 18 days to write it, and again, but he's also busy doing other things. We know he's on a bunch of other committees and he's pulled away from his desk. He plagiarizes himself a lot. Jefferson has written a document in May that he cribs from, especially with the grievances. And so Jefferson is kind of looking at one of his earlier pieces of paper and writing on another one. And so he comes up with it in about 10 days or so, about by the middle of the 20s. He gets the job on June 11th, and he's done with it somewhere in the early 20s. So it takes him about 10 days to write it.
1: Just very quickly, because our news is coming up, someone has said, is the Declaration of Independence that you see on display the real one?
0: No one in the United States saw that for about 40 years. It wasn't until the end of the War of 1812, when there is this surge of American nationalism after we've invaded Canada and not done well again, but we quote unquote win the War of 1812 in 1815, then there is this kind of, there's this movement to kind of make facsimile copies of that, but no one saw that. There is an actual, there are posters made, they're printed posters that are, I think we have 26 of them left, that were made on the 5th of July by a Philadelphia printer named John Dunlap. And if you look up, if your listeners look up the John Dunlap, D-U-N-L-A-P broadside, you'll see the Declaration totally differently than you do the iconic image, which is the big block of cursive writing.
1: Thank you, because we got to go to the news. This is Overnights on ABC Radio. And as I said, we're off to the next ABC News. Good morning, this is ABC News with David Rollins.
8: UN agencies are warning that survivors of earthquakes that struck Venezuela last week will face risks of hunger and disease. The World Food Programme is appealing for $70 million to provide emergency food assistance to up to 500,000 people over the next 3 months. Venezuelan authorities say almost 2,000 people are confirmed to have died and more than 10,000 have been injured. Qatar says US envoys in the country are not scheduled to meet directly with Iranian negotiators in the coming days, but will be talking with mediators and officials. John O'Wakeley has more.
9: Washington sent its top envoys, Steve Witkoff and Jared Kushner, after President Donald Trump said Iran had requested a meeting with the US. But Qatari and Iranian officials have downplayed the prospect of direct talks, with both saying there is no scheduled direct talks between the US and Iran. Iranian officials say they will, however, meet with Qatari mediators to discuss the interim deal, the Memorandum of Understanding, and how to implement it, including the release of frozen Iranian assets. Last week, the US accused Iran of hitting at least two commercial ships with missiles or drones in the Strait of Hormuz, leading to tit-for-tat strikes that ended this week.
8: The NATO Secretary-General Mark Rutte has welcomed Britain's plan to increase spending on defence as the country pivots towards drone warfare. The outgoing British Prime Minister Keir Starmer says spending would go up by nearly $29 billion a year to fund modernisation. However, former Defence Secretary John Healey, who resigned over what he says is a lack of funding earlier this month, says it's still not enough.
10: Threats are still growing. Demands on defence are still rising in this dangerous world, and today's step means that we will be spending as a nation 2.7% of GDP on defence in 2030, the date that NATO now warns we could face a Russian attack.
8: Thousands of people have been taking part in anti-immigration protests in South Africa's major cities. Police say the demonstrations have been largely peaceful, but there have been isolated incidents of violence. In Johannesburg, protesters threw bricks and broke the windows of flats in an area where many African migrants live. This protester is urging others to demonstrate peacefully.
11: We have been urging South Africans to say that, please let us be peaceful in everything that we are doing. But it is just a matter of time before things spiral out of control. Illegal immigrants, they must leave South Africa.
8: Family and friends of a missing Western Australian man believed to be travelling in Mexico are appealing for help to find him. In social media posts, the family of 35-year-old Jesse Bruziza says he has not been heard from since June the 3rd, with his last known location in Cancun. In a statement, the Department of Foreign Affairs and Trade says it is providing consular assistance to the family of a missing Australian who's reported missing in Mexico. Interpol has also joined the search and has issued a yellow notice for Mr. Bruziza. Still in Perth, where a man has been given a prison sentence for stealing gold from his employer. David Webber has the story.
12: Harley David Charlton had pleaded guilty to multiple charges of engaging in a transaction that involved money or property that was the proceeds of an offence from 2022 to 2024. He'd sold gold given to him and had stolen gold himself from the Higginsville mine. The district court was told that through Charlton's actions, the loss to Karora Resources was more than $225,000. The judge said the 35-year-old's offending involved a breach of trust, as the victim was his employer. Charlton was given 2 years and 10 months in prison and was made eligible for parole, which means he has to serve at least 17 months.
8: From today, electricity retailers in three states, New South Wales, South Australia and a section of Queensland, must offer free power to households for at least 3 hours in the middle of the day. It's all part of the federal government's Solar Sharer Scheme, which aims to tackle energy inequity by sharing the benefits of cheap solar with those who, for one reason or another, cannot install it. However, Energy Consumer Australia's Brian Spark says you must opt into a plan that does this and warns there are catches.
13: So you have to go out and select a plan like that from an energy retailer, and then you'll get free power between 11 and 2. In most states in South Australia, it's from 12 to 3. While the program does offer free electricity, you are going to pay more outside of those hours.
8: This is ABC News.
14: Afternoons with James O'Loughlin.
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2: 6 minutes past five, 6 minutes past three in WA, 24 minutes to five in South Australia and in the Northern Territory. Kate Mead coming up shortly, ABC station reporter, taking a look at some of the stories that we'll hear about today, one of them being a Broken Hill pub closing. I mean, there are enough pubs in Broken Hill, aren't there? How many? Can you 1-300-800-222? How many pubs are there in Broken Hill, I wonder? Fiona Clark might be able to help us. She is from Vantage Point Asset Management and going to talk about finance. Hello, Fiona.
3: Good morning.
2: Do you want to have a guess?
3: No. Oh, okay. So, assuming one on every corner.
2: Yeah.
3: Say there are, I don't know how many blocks there are. I don't know, say five blocks. I don't know. I'm going to go 18.
2: 18?
3: I'm just going to guess 18. That's my number.
2: We'll see how we go. See who gets closest. We'll go with 18, though. All right, then. But you don't need to know that. What you do need to know is about what's happening in finance. So would you be able to tell us?
3: Well, sort of. I mean, I can tell you what's happened, but I'm not sure that I'm going to be able to offer much insight today because it's pretty quiet. Markets are higher. So at the moment, the S&P 500 is up 60 points. That's 0.8%. The Dow's up 140 points. It's about a quarter of a percent. The Nasdaq's having a great session, up 1.4% or 367 points. In terms of the key news, there is some strength across some of the sort of semiconductor techie kind of names. The broader index is, the broader market's a little bit more mixed, but there's been little in the way of corporate news flow. So there's not really much I can talk about in terms of exciting stuff. Nvidia's up 2%. Apple's up 1.8%, banks are weaker. It is the end of the financial year, which means that they're sort of in the US when pension funds and fund managers have to release their actual holdings. Sometimes there's a little bit of what they call window dressing, so that kind of affects markets. But generally, I think everybody wanted it to end on a quiet and positive note. So that's what it did. The Stoxx 600, that's the European index, closed up 0.9%. The UK was up 0.1%. Germany was good, up 1.5%. France was up 0.4%. So good sessions in European markets. In terms of commodity prices, a little bit more mixed. The oil price is a little bit weaker now. Again, 1.1% lower, or 77 cents to $69.98 a barrel. So that's the WTI price, down below $70 a barrel. Nice. The gold price, the spot price, is up just a touch, $58.50, which is 0.2%. to $4,025.11 an ounce, and iron ore's up 0.1% to $98.95. In terms of things to look out for today, the market is expecting a slight improvement. The SPY futures are up. They were up 5 points last time. I looked, 10 now. So a reasonably positive start to the day expected. In terms of news flow, we've got house prices today and building permits. We've got some Chinese PMI numbers tonight. In the US, we've got the ISM manufacturing index. That's pretty important. We've got flash inflation. That's the first reading of inflation in Europe, and UK house prices. But from where I'm sitting today, it's generally positive. Oh, I should do the Aussie. The Australian dollar currently trading at 69.2 US cents. That's about half up, half a percent. It's trading at 52.21 pence, 60.6 euro cents, and 112.5 Japanese yen. So good session expected, but not a lot of news breaking headlines that I can get excited about.
2: But yet another fine finance report from you, Fiona Clark.
3: Oh, thank you. Do we know how many pubs yet? Has there been a report?
2: No, well, you've guessed 16. Hang on, 18, Kate Meads. Yeah. Kate Meads here. Hello, Kate.
4: Found a report from 2019. It said less than 20. So we must be, you know, somewhere, and someone will know. Someone will
3: 18
4: get us.
3: Is, 18 could be on the mark. Is there a prize? Like, do I win something?
2: No.
4: Bragging rights, obviously.
2: Okay. Nothing.
4: We'll let you know.
2: We'll tell you next week.
3: Bye.
2: See ya. Fiona Clark, Vantage Point Asset Management. We'll get a report on what's happening as far as the World Cup is concerned shortly from Tom Wild. Kate Mead, as you've just heard, ABC reporter, is with us. Hello, Kate.
4: Good morning, Trevor. Officially, good morning.
2: Good morning.
4: I've been waving at you and, trying to dance around. Hey, athlete pressure is something that we're talking about today. Eyes are on.

0: on Brisbane for 2032. The city is, you know, changing and getting a polish of paint and planting extra planter boxes and making sure when the world turns to us, we can put on a show.
1: Yeah.
0: But for the athletes, we've already got a couple of names that Australians are falling in love with. So you might know them already. Gout Gout and maybe a Cam Myers. Well, we're kind of starting to pin our hopes on them a little bit. Like they're gonna take us through. They're our champions. But it's 6 years away, Trevor. And the question is being asked, are we putting too much pressure on these athletes with 6 years to go? And you think about what they have to do just to survive that long. And when I say survive that long, they're still competing at world levels, world championships, managing injuries, managing body. And as I was reading this morning, I thought of my 16-year-olds, Gout Gout, 16, 17, roughly. I saw him at the Stall Gift. And not just media pack around him, wanting to talk to him, wanting to talk to the coaches, wanting to talk to even the manager, basically. And he was amazing and very gracious and all those things. And then the crowd, 50,000 people went to the Stall Gift just to see him run. And I thought, wow, you know, how not just body, but how's that kid going to look after his mind in order to be ready by 2032. And that's where you really hope that, you know, you've got good teams of people around him and good family that are going to, you know, just keep his feet somewhere locked on ground. But, it's an interesting story. I don't think we think of it. I think we just fall in love with these athletes and want to see them do well. But we don't think about, gosh, the pressure that they're going to be under. Six years.
1: I guess that's the thing with good sports psychiatrists and psychologists, the way they work with athletes. Because I can remember in the last Olympics, the expectations on swimmers especially. But the swimmers are saying that they want to do their personal best. So the focus is on personal bests. And because we want everyone to win gold medals, it doesn't necessarily mean that the focus has to be on gold medals. But PB as being one of the things that they strive for.
0: There's a sports psychologist that I love, Ben Crowe. He worked with Ash Barty, he's worked with Richmond Football Club, and he has this really simple couple of messages that have stayed, and you can see it almost with those players that have embraced these types of thinking. What you do is not who you are, and remember to play and to laugh, and that you are loved no matter the outcome of the thing that you do, you know. And so he reminds those players of that. And you can see that mindset when those players have that. So they can go out and have a killer drive to win and be all of those things, and then walk off, and then they're Gout Gout again. You know, that I'm a kid that's, you know, going off to hang out with my friends now, or going to go for a surf, or going to play and be with my family and friends. And I always find that something, you know, fascinating, something good to remember. What you do is not who you are.
1: And we're interested because we'll talk to Tom Wilde about what's been happening in the World Cup and the pressure that was on those players in the penalty shootouts.
0: Oh, my gosh. That was incredible yesterday.
1: We'll talk to Tom about that in a minute. Firstly, changes to seafood labelling.
0: July 1, welcome to the new financial year, and a bucket load of changes that I will not go through with you today for everything in real estate and taxes and NDIS, there's all of it. But when you go to a restaurant and you sit down for a meal and you think, oh, I'll go with the seafood, are you wanting it to be local, caught fresh that day?
1: You bet.
0: All of it. Well, how do you really know?
1: You don't.
0: You don't. But as of today, July 1, there are changes that are being implemented to seafood labelling. So essentially, when you eat out at a restaurant, a cafe, takeaway, or even a food truck, any type of hospitality venue in Australia, the menu must tell you if it's Australian, imported, or of mixed origin. We consume about 70% of seafood in Australia, and a third of it comes from overseas. Now, these rule changes are going to, of course, affect the pubs and the restaurants and the fish and chip shops and all those types of things.
1: Yeah.
0: But I don't mind it. I'm okay. I like to see. I like to think that when I'm going out, oh yeah, that was caught from the town that I'm visiting in, if they've obviously got a port and water and all of those things.
1: They're not way inland.
0: And I wonder eventually if it will be the same thing for beef and lamb and things like that. Yes, you know, it's from, you know, south. This you're eating South Australian meat,
1: yeah.
0: And you know it's this type, and it was this young or this old, and yeah, it's interesting. Anyway, I'm all for this one.
1: I think it's a terrific idea. That's not to say that we won't eat food. I mean, fish that comes from another country. It's
0: no.
1: Just nice to know that we have the option and that we know what we're eating.
0: Absolutely. And we can like that. And we can also understand that for businesses that have to implement this, this will be, you know, a period of adjustment too, in terms of they've got to update all their menus and reprint. They've got to get up on those boards and re-chalk them up and let us know what it is. So we understand that for businesses, you know, this may take a couple of days, but they have known that this change was coming, implemented from today.
1: And before we go to Tom, quickly, Broken Hill, there is a pub closing, so it might go from 20 down to 19 or 18.
0: Last drinks for the Junction Hotel. It's been there since the dawn of time, like many of the pubs have. Back in the day, somewhere between 70 and 100 pubs in this Broken Hill town, 500 k's from Adelaide, and they're down to less than 20 now. So many of the pubs, that they've got rid of their pokie machines and things like that. So the local publicans are saying, you know, we're going to have to adapt here. It's a tourist spot, so they're trying to work out what to do. But for the Junction Hotel, this is a loved pub in the town. It's time. It's time to go. And it's sad because this is what we're seeing in those rural areas, right?
1: True.
0: We're saying goodbye to our favourite local that we might have grown up with. And for the Broken Hill community, they're saying goodbye to this one.
1: We will say goodbye to that one, and we'll say hello to Tom Wilde, ABC Sport reporter, joining us to take a look at the World Cup. Hi, Tom.
2: Hi, Trevor. What a smooth segue. I don't think I've ever heard anything as smooth as that.
1: What do you reckon? Look, it was well, Kate.
0: Oh, my gosh. The shootout yesterday, if we start off with Germany going out. I mean, this is someone that is following soccer now that it's World Cup time, but it was nail-biting.
2: Okay, yeah, dead right. And, you know, Germany was the team Australia would have faced.
0: That's right.
2: We could have, if we had finished where Paraguay did in our group. And they were amazing, Paraguay, just to deny Germany any scoring opportunities and take it all the way to a penalty shootout, and then just to have the nerves to hang on, and it's kind of indicative of where Germany is as a national team. They haven't won a knockout game since 2014 at a World Cup, despite going into every World Cup as one of the powerhouses. They're probably going to change coaches now. Julian Nagelsmann's time is probably up, and he's been at the helm for a long time. Jurgen Klopp, the former Liverpool manager, is the favourite to take over. But it was just one of the great upsets of the World Cup, and the upset of the World Cup so far, for sure.
1: Netherlands as well, though, being beaten. It may not be as big an upset, but it would be considered an upset for the Netherlands.
2: It would be. I think the Netherlands would be disappointed. Morocco is a very good team. I think I think they're a top 10 team as well. I think they were two top 10 teams playing against each other. That was a fantastic game. Really entertaining, end-to-end stuff. It looked like the Netherlands were going to sneak home before the Morocco scored really late on to send it to extra time and then do another penalty shootout. So anyone who sat around yesterday watching the World Cup was in for a very long day. Two-hour games and penalty shootouts. But brilliant for Morocco. Brilliant for the African nations to continue their good run. Unfortunately, the Ivory Coast were unable to continue that today. They just went down to Norway in their round of 32 game. But the African countries are performing extremely well at this World Cup.
1: Can I just go back to Morocco? Their goalkeeper, the strength of his hands, the strength of his wrist must be enormous to be able to stop one of those penalties.
2: I know. I assume he has enormous bruises on his arms after those penalty shootouts. He made some spectacular saves last night. And you're right. The ability to not just break a wrist or fracture an arm or dislocate an elbow when saving a penalty is remarkable.
0: Now, Tom, Socceroos, Saturday morning for us, we're already starting to make our plans, make those preparations. What do we know in this lead up to this game?
2: Well, today was their last day in Berkeley here, where I am at the moment. We were up at their team hotel a little bit earlier this morning around 9 o'clock, and they were getting on the bus to drive to the airport to fly out of Oakland and down.

0: down to Dallas. So they were actually meant to travel tomorrow, but they brought it forward a day so they could spend some extra time acclimatizing. So they're going from, it's been beautiful in California. It's been about sort of low 20s nearly every single day. And now they go to Texas where it is reaching high 30s every day, and it's much more humid than it is in California. So it's going to be a bit of a shock for the Socceroos. They've had a really nice time on the West Coast. The good news is that the Dallas Stadium, home of the Dallas Cowboys NFL team, is an air-conditioned stadium. So inside on game day, it'll be fine. It's just that the next couple of days of training are going to be a bit of a shock to the system, I think. But yes, they've probably landed in Dallas by now because they've got chartered flights and they don't have to go through the rigmarole of transversing an airport. So they are on the road and getting ready for Friday my time, Saturday morning your time.
1: So what's the word amongst the people that are in the know about who will win between Egypt and Australia?
0: The general expectation from, and I put myself in the no group, even though I'm first to admit that I have been wrong in every single prediction I've made.
2: Tom, careful now careful.
0: I've got to get one right eventually, right? So the general feeling is Australia can definitely win this game. Egypt, so much is unknown about whether Mohamed Salah, the captain and the former Liverpool star, will play. He has a hamstring injury. He had requested to be subbed out of their draw against Iran. If he's fit, you can't imagine he's going to be fully fit, but he's a game changer. So if he plays, it will be a different prospect. But the general feeling is that this is a very winnable game for Australia. The chance for them to make history, to win a knockout game for the first time at the World Cup, and that this could lay the foundation for a really successful era of Socceroos football. You know, that most of this squad is very young. Most of them are at their first World Cup. And they've so far, barring one pretty poor half against the US in their second game, have performed very well. So this is definitely considered a winnable game. It will probably set up a clash with Argentina in the next round, the team that knocked us out in 2022.
2: Now, Tom, I feel like I ask this with a little bit of nervousness because I could sound completely stupid. So I apologise for what could be a stupid question in the lead-up. I have read that in the past the Socceroos were cursed and then the curse had to be broken. I'm curious to know if you know anything about this curse. Has it been broken and are we clear in this World Cup?
1: And is there a curse?
2: Is it? Yes.
0: Well, Kate, I've heard word of a curse. I'm actually not up to speed on the curse. It's got something to do with the statue, is that right?
2: Well, I heard it had to do with a woman that they went for a blessing. Now, this is many, many years ago. So a couple of the Socceroos players someone went to this woman for a blessing, you know, for them to do well. Money was not paid to this woman. And so she put a curse on them and they didn't make the next, you know, they didn't develop forward for years and years and years of tournaments of the World Cup. Then someone went back and had another blessing done and paid and did the right thing. And then we got through. So I'm just, you know, like I get a bit, you know, I'm not really woo-woo, but I was a bit like, are we all okay here? Because, you know, we're going up against Egypt and, you know, like wherever people are saying we should be fine. And I just want to make sure our woo-woo's all clear.
1: Yeah.
0: Well, I think the life lesson out of all of this, just pay your bills. don't get stingy with your money.
2: Thank you, Tom.
1: Thank you for the life lesson, Tom.
2: Trevor's like, I'm not sure if we should let Kate ask the question.
1: No, I'm always up with a question. Actually, if anyone knows about that curse, give us a ring. 1-300-800-222. We'll sort it out, Tom. Hey, great to talk to you, Tom, as always.
0: Always, guys. Talk to you soon.
1: And always pay your bills.
2: Yeah.
1: If you want to join us, 1-300-800-222. Have you heard of this curse that Kate has spoken about? And have we cleared our debt?
2: Yeah.
1: 1-300-800-222.
2: We need all things good moving into this next round, right?
1: Someone said John Saffron fixed the curse, says Drew.
2: Yeah, so this is details are sketchy with me.
1: Yeah.
2: I'm not sure about this. I'd love to know more. I just thought, oh, you know, like there's being fit and ready and, you know, having the best team possible.

0: possible and, you know, for everything to fall into place to do well, to progress in a World Cup. But if you've got things like that against you, though, that's not good. Apparently this happened many, many years ago. Apparently it did get fixed, but I just want to make sure that's all, because we're getting a bit excited for our Socceroos now. I can feel it.
1: I love the fact that you're a little bit woo-woo.
0: Oh, there is a little woo-woo. I try not to let too much woo-woo out. Just try to keep a straight back when I'm at work, but every now and again I get curious.
1: If you know about the curse, 1-300-800-222 or text us on 0437-774-774. Did John Saffron cure it and fix it? If, John, you're listening and you'd like to give us a call, 1-3 another one, John Saffron broke the curse. If, can you give us a ring and tell us how he broke the curse would be really, really good. See, you know what you're talking about, Kate.
0: Well, we'll see. Maybe I know a little bit, but I don't know the whole thing, and this is why we need the people.
1: We will find out. Thanks, Kate.
0: Thanks, Trevor.
1: Kate Mead, ABC reporter. News coming up shortly.

0: and where you lead, leading us up to the next ABC News. News is coming up after the news. We'll see if we can get some more information on that curse. This is Overnights on ABC Radio.
1: When you need the details.
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5: Good morning, Tony Matthews with ABC News. The start of the new financial year today will see a suite of federal government measures kick in, which the Treasurer says will deliver cost of living relief to Australians. Political reporter Lexi Junowick has the details.
6: From today, the government says more than 14 million Australians will get a tax cut of up to $268. Workers also now have access to a $1,000 instant tax deduction. Paid parental leave expands from 24 weeks to a full 6 months, while

0: Major supermarkets such as Coles and Woolworths are now subject to new laws tackling price gouging. The three-month halving of the fuel excise has ended, with the discount dropping down to 16 cents per litre as the heavy vehicle road user charge rises to 16 cents per litre. Both measures are expected to taper off completely in August.
1: Rescue teams in Venezuela remain focused on the search for survivors

0: after more than 40 hours of work when they stopped receiving responses from a mother and her three children trapped beneath a 9-story building. Some 59,000 buildings were damaged or destroyed by the twin earthquakes last week, and not every collapsed building has had professional rescue teams on site, with relatives and neighbors working to remove debris to pull out survivors and bodies. Experts are warning that the official death toll is likely a significant undercount at the present time, as many more remain missing and the hopes of finding survivors diminishes with each passing day.
1: Qatari officials have revealed a new hotline between the US and Iran has been used as part of efforts to pull the two countries back from fighting. Middle East correspondent Matthew Doran reports.
2: Over the weekend, the US and Iran exchanged fire across the Persian Gulf once more after ships in the waterway trying to transit through the Strait of Hormuz were fired upon. Ongoing control of the shipping channel is one of the sticking points between the two countries as they negotiate a deal for lasting peace in the region. Qatar's foreign ministry spokesperson says a direct line of communication between the US and Iran, managed by Qatar, has not only been set up but is being used to deal with those flare-ups. Iran's foreign ministry insists it's not a military channel, rather it's a political tool, and its spokesperson says Iran will retain management of the strait in any final deal.
1: An expert in online radicalisation has warned of the evolving threat social media algorithms pose in desensitising young people to extreme content. The Royal Commission on Anti-Semitism and Social Cohesion will hear from experts on anti-Semitism and tech regulation when it resumes hearings today. Teresa Raja from online violence prevention company Moonshot told the inquiry yesterday young people are being lured into online spaces where extremism has been normalised.
3: Within these kind of echo chambers, we are seeing that there is greater traffic, and we've seen that kind of spike in what we consider to be people who fall within the kind of younger and youth cohort online.
1: Norway is through to the last 16 of the FIFA World Cup after a 2-1 win over Cote d'Ivoire at Dulles Stadium. Manchester City striker Erling Haaland scored a dramatic late winner in the 86th minute to help his nation win a World Cup knockout match for the first time. Norway will face Brazil in the last 16. And Australia is through to the final of the Women's T20 Cricket World Cup after beating the West Indies by 8 wickets in their semi-final at the Oval. Chasing 126 for victory, an unbeaten partnership from Beth Mooney and Ash Gardner steered Australia to victory in 13 overs. Mooney hit an unbeaten 61, while Gardner finished on 35 not out. Gardner also took 2 wickets and was named Player of the Match. Looking at the weather for New South Wales, showers on the ranges and western slopes and developing about the far west and extending across southern and central areas and the northern inland plains. Scattered thunderstorms across the inland plains, southern and central western slopes and ranges, with severe storms likely across the southern inland plains and the far west. Sydney's weather, a mostly sunny day with a chance of evening showers and a top of 22. Right now, it's 16 degrees on the coast, it's 10 degrees in Penrith, and the humidity is on 74%. ABC News.
4: ABC Sydney acknowledges Aboriginal and Torres Strait Islander peoples as the traditional custodians of lands, waterways, and skies across Australia. 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
7: Yes, welcome to Breakfast. This Wednesday, the 1st of July. It is 25 minutes to 6. Coming up is a local mystery in your suburb that has people baffled across the New Zealand. Here, the case of the half-empty milk bottles. Plus, we're going to be looking at the new plastics policy being suggested by some independent MPs. And we'll give you the latest on parking in Coogee in the Randwick Council area. Overnight, the suggestion that we pay for parking in the area has failed. Plus, solar share offer. From today, you get 3 hours free solar, but there are some catches. We'll get the latest on that as well. Yeah, lots of changes happening today because, of course, today.

is Happy New Financial Year. Did you celebrate last night, Financial New Year's Eve? Did you stay after to watch the fireworks on the Ernst & Young building? Did you watch the ABC's coverage from the stock exchange? Guys, great to see Dan Ziffer and Alan Cole are hosting together for Financial New Year's Eve. Oh, it's a big one. It's a big one. We all stay up for it. Us and all the accountants. It's the big one. Yes. Look, there are lots of changes coming in from today. As you heard, yes, we get our tax cut today. $268 a year if you're earning up to $45,000 a year. But anyone gets it basically because they're dropping the government's dropped the tax rate from 16% to 15% for 18,000 to 45,000 tax part. But I guess, you know, if you're earning more than that, you still get the same tax rate. Daily Telegraph calling it $5.15 a week, the price of a cup of coffee. Well, you know, fool on you. I pay less than that for my coffee. Get quite a small coffee. Take my keep cup so I get a refund. You know, you can get under that for a coffee. I do see some people paying a lot more for a coffee, though. So for some people, it's not even the price of a cup of coffee. So, yes, look, that's one of the things changing. Of course, national minimum wage is also going up to $26.44. Superannuation must also now be paid at the same time as wages today to try and make sure people don't get ripped off. A lot of people do get ripped off with their superannuation as well. Here's another one of the ones that's changing today. Just in New South Wales, actually, I quite like this one, which is no need to slow down for ghost roadworks. You know when it's saying 40 roadwork ahead, 40 roadwork ahead, and there's no one working? That's no longer going to apply. Now, there's a bit of a technicality with this one. You've got to be careful about this one because that's suggesting it's not the case that if it still says 40 kilometres an hour and there's no one working there, that you can just go whatever speed you like, which is what a lot of people do anyway. From today, roadwork speed signs limits must be removed during non-work hours when it's safe to do so. So drivers still have to obey signposted speed limits. So you can still get busted for going too fast if somebody's left the 40 kilometre an hour speed limits out there. You can still get busted for that. But, you know, that's one of the things. Another thing changing today, and we'll talk a bit more about this later on in the show, but, yes, from today, you remember the 3 hours of free electricity the federal government said is going to come in. So during the middle of the day, there'll be 3 hours where there's free electricity. This is to try and coincide with the period of the day where we have so much solar power that we've got too much solar power almost. So we want to get people to use that. That's what the government wants to do. Now, it is a bit technical. It'll be on the default market offer. So it's not necessarily going to come naturally on your plan. You're going to have to go looking for it. And it could be on a plan that overall is a bit more expensive. So we'll talk about that a little bit later on in the show. Also, menus across Australia will have to show seafood's country of origin. So in your country, it's going to have to say if your fish is coming from overseas. A for Australian, I for imported, or M for mixed. This is because foreign fish are coming here and taking our fish's jobs. Our fish want to be eaten. Also in New South Wales from today, mandatory organic recycling for large companies. If you're throwing out more than 3,960 litres of waste, then you will have to have an organic waste recycling. This is for kind of supermarkets, large hospitality venues, and even hospitals as well. So big companies will be affected by this one. Yeah, lots of different stuff coming in today. And also work today, also coming today, starting today. The work on Moorpark Golf Club starts today. I don't know why that's linked to the financial year, but they've knocked it down from 18 holes to 10 holes before it's increased to the 12 holes. So, yes, all of this stuff happening at the moment lots of changes. By the way, quickly overseas, Donald Trump has had another loss in the Supreme Court. The Supreme Court has rejected his effort to end birthright citizenship. This is the right that if you're born in America, you are an American citizen. He wanted to get rid of this for people who are basically undocumented. You know, if you were born to an undocumented immigrant or a temporary foreign resident, he wanted to get rid of this, and it has been voted down by the Supreme Court. He's taken it well, Donald Trump.
He's gone to Truth Social and said, I'd like to congratulate President Xi and the great country.

0: country of China on their massive birthright citizenship win. Obviously nothing to do with him, but there you go. there you go. Donald Trump not happy as usual.
1: Early bird trivia. 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
0: Just before we get to that, weather today, tops of 22 in the city, 22 in the west, a late shower or two as you wake up this morning. City's coast is warm, 16, Gosford 13, Penrith 10, Cronulla 14, Hornsby 10, Campbelltown 10 and Katoomba 9 degrees. Yes, a little bit of trivia. Your chance to win the 702 Sydney breakfast tea towel. All you have to do is answer the following question. Today is Wednesday the 1st of July and on this day in 1200... or thereabouts. We're not sure if it's exactly. Kind of around that time. The predecessors of sunglasses were invented in China. My question to you is, vaguely related to that, what is the most common eye colour in the world? 1-300-222-702. 1-300-222-702. What's the most common eye colour in the world? 1-300-222-702. Here's your thinking music. Can't Take My Eyes Off of You by Frankie Valli.

There you go. A bit of Frankie Valli, Can't Take My Eyes Off You. It relates to our eye-related early bird trivia question this morning. On this day, in around about 1200, the predecessors of sunglasses were invented in China. Our question is, what's the most common eye colour in the world?

0: Sylvia's on the line from the Blue Mountains. Morning, Sylvia.
1: Good morning, Craig. How are you?
0: Good. How are you this morning?
1: I'm grand, thanks. Absolutely grand, fine.
0: That's good. Well, it was at about 9 degrees in Katoomba, so you're almost at double figures there. It's getting there, getting there.
1: I don't know. I'm looking out. It's very dark still here, so there's no one else up in the neighbourhood at the moment, so I don't know what it's like out there.
0: Yes, you're the only one. Yeah, pretty dark here too. I cannot see anyone in Parramatta Square at the moment. It's very, very dark. Now, with our eyes, depending what colours they are, what's the most common eye colour in the world?
1: I would say brown.
0: Brown is correct. Yes, brown is number one. The second most common is blue. What colour are your eyes, Sylvia?
1: I think they're green.
0: Green, yes, green. Me too. I think mine are green. Are mine green?
1: I'll have a look in a minute, okay?
0: I was looking at my producers going, I always forget. I'm pretty sure I'm green too. There you go. Well, you get the tea towel. Good on you, Sylvia. You have a good day.
1: Brilliant. Thanks, you too. Bye.
0: Cheers. Sylvia, win of early bird trivia for the morning.
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0: In Wimbledon right now, Serena Williams is making her comeback from retirement. She's playing against 20-year-old Australian Maya Joint. Joint currently ahead, winning the first set 6-3. And ahead in the second set, 4-3. So, yes, very close. But, Maya Joint are currently beating Serena Williams in Wimbledon.
5: Let's catch up with some choice news from across the ditch, eh? It's time for a Kiwi catch-up. Nice one, bro.
0: Yes, time to cross to find out what's going on in New Zealand with Radio New Zealand reporter Kate Green, who joins us now. Kia ora, Kate.
6: Kia ora, lots going on in New Zealand.
0: Now, let's go to this case first. The case of the abandoned half-empty milk bottle is baffling a South Island community. Talk us through this, Kate.
6: Yes. So some people have neighbourhood mysteries, and this one has been, I suppose, gripping the small town of Alexandra down south for the best part of 2 years. Someone has been leaving half-empty milk bottles, flavoured milk bottles, on top of a self-service pump at a fuel stop. And it's always the same pump, and the flavour does vary. So CCTV footage has shown the person leaving the milk is a male delivery driver, but we don't have any answers as to why he's doing this.
0: He always leaves, it's always half drunk.
6: Always half. So when a local resident, Poppy Prendergast, has stepped up as an amateur sleuth, shall we say, to track some of those patterns. And her best guess is that the driver cranks up the truck's heater during his long shift, and that causes the milk to grow warm and not particularly appealing to drink. So because the unmanned fuel stop doesn't have rubbish bins, he just puts it on the pump before he drives off. And I don't know about you, but I definitely have a favourite pump at the petrol station. So maybe that's just the only reason it's the same pump.
0: He always goes the same one. So you say it's an unmanned one. So it's one of those ones you've got to prepay yourself for the fuel, is it?
6: Yeah, so it's not when you go up to the window, and obviously, you know, it's probably a pretty quiet spot when he's doing this. So the mystery continues.
0: The mystery continues. But our junior sleuth or our sleuth here that's figured this out, can she talk to this person? Why is she not got up early enough to go and talk? Do a stakeout. She's got to talk to this truck driver. Kate Green,
6: really
0: you've got to get in the car. You've got to get the Radio New Zealand car. You've got to head down to, what was it, Alexandra?
6: Alexandra, yeah.
0: How far is the drive to Alexandra from Wellington?
6: Maybe 10 hours.
0: 10 hours. This is good news, Kate. This is a two-day job. Two-day job. I will implore the Radio New Zealand bosses.
6: I'm sure that the national broadcaster can spare some resource. I'll have a word.
0: Yeah, exactly. Can we crowdfund to get Kate down there to talk to this
6: person? Yeah, I'll do it. Australia, I'll do this.
0: What an extraordinary case. I love it. I love the fact that this local has just become obsessed by this as well.
6: I can totally see how she would as well.
0: I know.
6: I'm very curious.
0: And so how often is it happening? Is it once a week? Is it every day? How often?
6: It comes in sort of waves. It can be, you know, a couple of days and then drop away for months and, you know, enough to notice a pattern. But it has been dormant for a little while, so
0: He's finishing his milk. I mean, is the comment just that our flavoured milk is too big? Is he on a diet? We don't know.
6: Well, that's true. It's a lot of milk.
0: It is. What's it?
6: Maybe he gets car sick.
0: Exactly. I mean, it's just he's had an elegant sufficiency, so therefore he's leaving it there. And we congratulate him for that restraint. We do not congratulate him for the fact that he's just littering.
6: The littering.
0: Time. Yeah, exactly. Mm. Now, a brewery in New Zealand has made a mock televised apology after a beer label has been banned over a single complaint. What is the story here?
6: Yes, so this is Wellington Beer Brewing Company called Abandoned. They launched a new can with a close-up of a teddy bear on the label. And it's kind of a play on the way that New Zealanders pronounce bear and beer the same way, as well as apparently drawing on the idea of an old abandoned teddy bear. And he does look a bit worse for wear. But yes, one shopper made a complaint saying this was advertising alcohol to children. And actually, the advertising standards authorities agreed. And now the brewery has responded with a rather sarcastic social media campaign.
0: All right, here's their apology.
7: We now understand that putting a beer on a can of beer was directly impacting and encouraging the youth of Aotearoa to drink.
6: So that sort of says it all, really.
0: Were youth drinking rates skyrocketing? Were the under fives on the beer a lot?
6: The data's not in on that yet. But they have also informed people that there is a discount on this remaining stock to get rid of the despicable cans.
0: All right. So this is the kind of thing. This would be fantastic for them, wouldn't it? In his apology there, you are right that the closeness between bear and beer in New Zealand is quite substantial. Can you say those two words for me again, Kate?
6: So in my radio voice, of course, that would be beer and bear. But in my day-to-day voice, I'm just saying beer for both.
0: But it's the same.
6: So you have to be trained. I'm going to hug a teddy bear. It's the same thing.
0: They are very similar. Okay, so yeah. I understand what this has been the case. And it is interesting that one person made a complaint and the Advertising Standards Authority has already kind of ruled. I guess one person, it makes sense, one person makes a complaint. If you'll breach your rules, it's fair enough. What do you reckon, New Zealanders? Let us know, 1300 222 702. Now, there's also been a suspected drug overdose at Wellington's mysterious Wolfington's Castle. What is this place?
6: Yeah. So on face value, a very sad story, but I want to give you the background of this crazy place because it is truly incredible. Wolfington's is a decommissioned radar bunker, and in the late 90s, it was bought by a Wellington millionaire who transformed it into a medieval-style castle. And in 2016, Wolfington's opened. It was an ultra-luxury dog hotel. It promised to pamper dogs with personal televisions, individual suites, and chauffeured rides in a company Porsche. So crazy levels of decadence for your pooch. But its dark underbelly, of course, was exposed by a number of police raids starting in 2019. They actually found explosives and drugs. And earlier this month, this is a huge plug for a documentary that I've seen, and it's by a fellow reporter, and it's just incredible. It's called What the Hell Happened at Wolfington's? And it shows just how rough things were for the young women in particular that worked there. So highly recommend that if you guys can tune in somehow to TVNZ.
0: Okay, has the dog Wolfington's kind of hotel, is that closed now? Has it been closed?
6: Yes, Wolfington's is now closed. And we don't know very much about what's been happening in recent years, but earlier this week, a woman died at the property from a GHB overdose, also known as fantasy, I believe. I'm not sure what you guys commonly refer to it as. But that brings the total number of suspected GHB doses in the region this week to 6. One woman's died and the others were hospitalised.
0: Yeah, really?
6: So police are working on whether they're all connected. But as the documentary showed us, GHB was the drug of choice for workers up at Wolfington's.
0: Really? So you got a bit of a GHB problem in Wellington, do you? This is extraordinary. Now,
6: and the trouble is, of course, always that we don't know that it's always the drug that it says it is. And so that's when people overdose.
0: And in terms of Wolfington's castle itself, has the person that was behind it been arrested, or are they this millionaire that bought it and turned into a dog hotel, or are they still out and about and cruising?
6: Oh, they're still out and very much and about. The man who bought the bunker, Brian Wilman, at the he was involved in this gets so deep, but he was involved in some very old school sort of kingpin crime situation in the capital, and very much into the you can imagine sort of the old gangster vibes of the 80s, etc., except not quite as New York. But yeah, so that's been that's been sort of canvassed, but no charges against him. There were charges laid for some other crimes. It's really a fascinating case.
0: Very interesting. Very interesting. The case of Woofington's Castle. You can look into it. There's a documentary as well. Good on you, Kate. Thank you.
6: Thank
0: some
6: you.
0: Great stories this morning. Appreciate it.
6: No worries.
0: Kate Green, Radio New Zealand reporter. I love, I'm loving the kind of the local mystery in the neighbourhood there of the half-drunk flavoured milk being left at the petrol station. Is there a local mystery in your area? 1300 222 702 or 0467 922 702. Text us if there is a local mystery, something no one could figure out. Is there something that's always left in the same place, same bit of rubbish? I don't know. What is it? What's the local mystery in your area? Let us know. 1300 222 702.
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0: What's happening on the roads, Alf?
8: Very good morning, Craig. At Pimble, a truck's broken down northbound in the left-hand lane on Monavale Road, just past Telegraph Road. So take some extra care through the area. Looking okay southbound as you head down towards the Pacific Highway and Ryde Road. Through Reesby as well, the southbound off-ramp from the River Road to the M5 to travel west is currently closed at the moment. It's following an earlier crash, repairs to the power pole there. And the traffic signals, in fact, have been damaged as a result of an earlier crash. M5 slow going city bound through Casula all the way through to Moorbank Avenue. Looking okay for the M4 at this early stage with the Lytle interchange, but does slow up around the Twin Service Centres through to the Prospect Highway. No major disruptions across the public transport network. All modes are running on all close to time, but as always, best to plan ahead before you travel at transport. NSW.info or livetraffic.com for the roads.
0: Now, Alf, I believe after our earlier bit trivia question, everyone at the Transport Management Centre has been looking at each other's eye colour. Have they?
8: We have. It's been a little bit weird. People walking past our office, everyone looking deeply into each other's eyes.
0: That's great. Well, as soon as this is over, I'm going to go, yeah, go with my team and look at everyone's eyes and see whether mine are still green.
8: But it's actually quite funny because you don't realise what colour everyone has, everyone's eyes.
0: No, I'm not very observant of that kind of thing. There's a certain type of person that can always kind of, will always know that about you. And I am just not that person. I can barely know my own eye colour. I think at this, given I get up at 3:30 in the morning, my eye colour is bloodshot. That's
8: exactly.
0: Good on you, Alf. What colour are your eyes, Alf?
8: Brown, apparently. I thought they were black, by the way, but brown.
0: There you go there, brown. You're amongst the most common colour in the world. Good on you, Alf. Alf Perenihi there from the Transport Management Centre. Coming up after the news, how is the social media ban going? Some new studies showing how ineffective it is as the government moves to change this. Plus, calls for the government to crack down on plastic pollution. We'll speak to MP Sophie Scomps, who's got a new policy coming forward. And Mark Humphreys, our public transport correspondent, is out and about. He's testing the on-demand buses. A bus that comes to you when you request it? How does this work? We'll find out from Mark. You're on 702 Breakfast. It is 6 a.m.
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11: It's 6 o'clock. Good morning. Tony Matthews with ABC News. The official death toll from Venezuela's catastrophic earthquakes has risen to more than 1,900 people. North America correspondent Cayman Gock reports from La Guaira outside Caracas.
12: There are now fears about the impact of hunger and disease on the population of Venezuela, with nearly 60,000 buildings estimated to be damaged or destroyed in a nation that was already in an economic crisis. The United Nations, which is coordinating the international rescue effort, is procuring 10,000 body bags. The Venezuelan government says thousands have been injured and more than 16,000 people have been left homeless. Cayman Gock, ABC News, La Guaira.
11: More paid parental leave, a minimum wage rise and tax cuts are among several financial changes coming in today. Sam Wilkinson has more.
13: It's the 1st of July and a new financial year is underway. Parents of babies born from today can access 26 weeks of government-funded paid parental leave, up from 24. The minimum wage is going up by 4.75%, with workers now taking home $1,004 a week. The first round of the Albanese government's pre-election tax cuts also come into effect. The tax rate for the lowest bracket is being cut from 16% to 15%. Some other changes today include employers now being required to pay super with each paycheck, and the fuel excise cut being halved from 32 cents a litre.
11: Disability providers are backing new mandatory registration rules that take effect today. National Work reporter Bronwyn Herbert.
14: Thousands of providers will require mandatory registration to continue operation, which will force providers of digital platforms and supported independent living to register with the NDIS Commission. NDIS Minister Jenny McAllister.
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14: Michael Perisco from Peak Body National Disability Services.
16: We see registration as key to understanding who is it that is providing services in a $50 billion scheme.
14: Attention is now turning to the next stage of reforms, when registration is expected to be expanded to all providers delivering high-risk supports.
11: Anyone who sends bulk text messages from an identified number will now need to be registered from today in an attempt to minimise the risk of people being scammed. Under the changes, any bulk texts that aren't registered won't be able to use a name as the sender ID and will instead appear in an unverified text thread. Communications Minister Annika Wells says the changes will prevent scammers from posing as legitimate businesses and government agencies.
17: That's a big deal in terms of protecting consumers from scams, you know, that AusPost scam, etc. And that'll really help people stop getting scammed like they have been in an unregulated way for a long time.
11: The state government is providing zero interest loans for homeowners to install energy systems like solar panels and batteries. These loans are being offered to households with a combined income of up to $210,000. Eligible households can apply for loans of up to $15,000 for renewable energy installations that will reduce energy usage. The government says more than 800 homes have applied for the loans so far. A man has been charged with driving dangerously after allegedly crashing into a child in Sydney's West yesterday. Just after 3 o'clock, emergency services were called to Leila Park, where a seven-year-old boy suffered serious leg injuries. He was hospitalised in a stable condition. The 19-year-old man driving the car underwent mandatory drug and alcohol testing. He'll face court today. Police are investigating a suspicious cluster of small fires in an alley in South Sydney early this morning. Just after 2 o'clock, emergency services were called to Kentucky Road at Riverwood, where police say several small fires were lit near a unit block. Police say one car was extensively damaged and a second vehicle was also damaged. And Norway is through to the last 16 of soccer's FIFA World Cup after a 2-1 win over Côte d'Ivoire at Dallas Stadium. Looking at the weather for New South Wales, showers on the ranges and western slopes and developing about the far west and extending across southern and central areas and the northern inland plains. Scattered thunderstorms across the inland plains, southern and central western slopes and ranges, with severe storms likely across the southern inland plains and the far west. Sydney's weather, a mostly sunny day with a chance of evening showers and a top of 22. 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
18: Good morning and welcome to AM. I'm Barbara Miller, coming to you from Gadigal Land in Sydney. As the political skirmish over the country's housing market continues, new data shows a downturn in prices is deepening. A report by property analytics firm Cotality shows capital city home values fell by 1.3% over the past 3 months, with falls of more than 3% in Sydney. This report from Oliver Gordon.
19: National house prices are on the way down. and Cotality's Tim Lawless says the two biggest markets in the country are leading the charge.
20: It's very much a story about Sydney leading the downturn. In fact, housing values there were down 1.2% in the month of June. Melbourne was down 1% as well.
19: Property analytics firm Cotality's National Home Value Index measures the change in housing values over time. While monthly figures show a fall, taking a look at the quarterly figures shows a more sustained downturn. Over the last quarter, or 3 months, Sydney house prices have fallen 3.2%, and Melbourne's values were down 2.6% over that longer period. And it's not over yet, says Tim Lawless.
20: Considering the array of headwinds facing the marketplace at the moment, you know, it's probably reasonable to expect we will see housing values falling further from here.
19: Whether that's good news or bad news depends on your perspective. In Question Time, the federal opposition wanted to know if any recent buyers could now owe the bank more than their property is worth. Tim Wilson is the shadow treasurer.
21: Did the minister receive or review any advice from Treasury or APRA about how many first-home buyers will be pushed into negative equity because of Labor's deliberate correction?
19: Housing Minister Claire O'Neill is holding firm, pointing to Treasury modelling showing the government's recent changes to negative gearing and capital gains taxes will result in more than 70,000 additional owner-occupiers over the next decade.
22: The reduction in investor demand is expected to lead to a small and temporary slowing of house price growth, estimated to see prices grow by around 2% less over a couple of years relative to no tax policy change. Speaker, it's there in the budget documents and I'd encourage those opposite to actually read them.
19: In the minutes of the Reserve Bank's June meeting released this week, members noted conditions in the housing market had eased by more than expected. Property market advisor Monique Sasson says while it's tempting to label the current situation a buyer's market, it's more complex than that.
23: Because property prices went up so steeply in previous years and the previous cycle, the level of indebtedness with interest rate rises makes people very, very nervous. So they're holding back and pulling back and behaving in a far more risk-averse fashion.
19: That risk aversion isn't just limited to people already in the property market. Cotality's Tim Lawless says first home buyers are also holding back to see how low prices will go.
20: Even though buying conditions are looking better now, they're probably lacking the confidence to make such a high commitment financial decision. Or they might even be a little bit reluctant to buy into the market now with the view that prices could decline further.
19: While nationally aggregated prices are heading downwards, regional markets continue to outperform their capital city counterparts. In the last quarter, combined regional markets grew by 1.1%.
18: Oliver Gordon reporting. Tough new laws come into effect today, cracking down on major supermarkets' price gouging. If Coles and Woolworths are deemed to be using excessive pricing, the companies can be fined up to $10 million. Consumers are hoping it brings some relief at the checkout. Isabel Musali has this report.
24: University student Marcus Verdicchio feels he's missing out on a key part of adulthood, financial independence. And it's not just the housing market that's stopping the 23-year-old from moving out of home.
25: The most important issue, I think, on everyone's mind is quite literally like being able to afford food to eat.
24: He's been watching food prices climb for a few years.
25: I just feel like, you know, inflation's only part of it. Stronger regulation would probably prevent such actions despite whatever inflationary pressures there might be.
24: From July 1st, the Australian Competition and Consumer Commission will monitor the prices set by supermarkets, Coles and Woolworths. And if they're deemed to be using excessive pricing, the companies can be fined up to $10 million. Katrina Lowe is the Deputy Chair of the Australian Competition and Consumer Commission, or the ACCC.
26: This is not about not being able to put prices up where that is justified. It is about making sure that that justification is there.
24: There's no fixed amount for what defines an excessive price.
26: What we will be doing is through data that is provided by supermarkets and also reports from the public, we will be monitoring and assessing those products and that data, having a look in the first instance at costs and margins, and then the surrounding sets of circumstances relating to those products.
24: It's one of the reforms Consumer Group Choice has been pushing for. Andy Kelly is the Director of Campaigns.
0: What it will do is shine a bit more light on what it actually costs the supermarkets to supply products, to look at, well, how does that compare to other supermarkets, and to actually examine, okay, well, how much money are they making? What is the profit margin on these products? And, you know, it may catch some kind of outliers.
24: In a statement, a Woolworths spokesperson said it's focused on delivering dependable low prices and raised concerns with the laws only targeting two supermarket groups. But the ACCC says it'll apply to any supermarket business that has more than $30 billion of revenue a year in Australia. A Coles spokesperson also stressed it's providing customers with value, and inquiries have found no evidence of price gouging.
1: I don't think it's happening now, but there are a number of tech companies which are using large data sets to convince retailers globally to engage in this sort of conduct.
24: That's Lisa Asher, a retail expert at the University of Sydney.
1: And so Coles and Woolworths will be certainly targets for these types of organisations to sell profit-enhancing opportunities. And this is what the ACCC is protecting us against.
24: The ACCC is encouraging customers and suppliers to get in touch with concerns about pricing of particular products.
18: Isabel Musali there. It's been a signature policy of the Trump administration ending the right to citizenship for babies born in the US. But today, the Supreme Court has delivered the president a blow, upholding birthright citizenship and striking down the executive order he made on the day he was sworn in for a second term. North America correspondent Lauren Day is following developments from Washington.
3: This is a major blow for the Trump administration, particularly given this is a key part of his hardline immigration agenda. Donald Trump's been campaigning on this issue for years. He, of course, claims that birthright citizenship is a waste of money and that American-born children of undocumented immigrants are used as what he calls anchor babies to secure legal residence for their families. That's because when they turn 21, the American children can then sponsor their parents for green cards. He's also claimed that the US is the only country that has this, but dozens of other countries do, mostly in North and Latin America. And it is true that lots don't. For example, in Australia, a child is only granted citizenship if they are born to a legal resident of Australia. So Donald Trump promised to end birthright citizenship. He signed an executive order on day one of his second term seeking to do so, but that EO never came into effect because it was quickly blocked by multiple lower courts claiming that it violated the Constitution. And today, a 6-3 majority in the Supreme Court found that, yes, that 14th Amendment of the Constitution does guarantee the right to birthright citizenship. So they struck down the president's order.
18: And the court does have more Republican-leaning judges, doesn't it? Is this a personal blow, do you think, for the president?
3: It is. This is the third major blow for Donald Trump out of the Supreme Court. He's had a lot of wins, but he's also had a few major losses, including the tariffs decision earlier this year that went against him. And then earlier this week, there was a decision about who he could fire, ruling that he could not, in fact, remove a member of the Federal Reserve in Lisa Cook. But this may not be the end for his push to end birthright citizenship. He has taken to Truth Social, saying that the decision is too bad for our country, but he's trying to downplay this ruling, suggesting that he is going to find a workaround and that this might be dealt with, in fact, through the Congress with legislation and without the need for a constitutional amendment. Some Senate Republicans are already urging the Congress to pass legislation or a constitutional amendment, but there's likely to be a lot of reluctance because polls show that most Americans do support the right to birthright citizenship, including about 40% of Republicans. So members of Congress are likely to be loath to do this, particularly given the likelihood of success.
18: Lauren Day there. And that's Early AM for today. It's 6:15.
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2: Traffic.
5: And good morning, Prospect. They're clearing a crash at M4 westbound near the Prospect Highway, but traffic remains fairly busy in both directions on the M4. Ingleburn, you're under speed, Hume Motorway around Brooks Road onto the M5 and M7. Reesby, traffic light repairs, the River Road at the M5. Pimble, truck broken down, Mona Vale Road, Lane 1 eastbound past Telegraph Road. Through Brighton Le Sands, so heavy traffic on the Brighton Le Sands onto General Holmes Drive. And between the Central Coast and Sydney, the M1 look okay in the both directions from ATN. I'm Ian Wallace.
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8: Yes, welcome to Breakfast, where it is 6:15 this Wednesday, the 1st of July. Coming up, new research looking at the social media ban for under 16s shows, it's just not working, is it? Government moved to make some changes, but we'll find out why it's not working very soon. Plus, we're going to get the latest on a new proposal to crack down on plastic pollution from some independent MPs. And Mark Humphreys will be out and about. He's testing on-demand buses. I've never got on these. I'm fascinated by this. On-demand buses.

0: You order the bus, it picks you up. How does it work? I think it's actually it's like a government thing. We'll find out as our public transport correspondent will be out and about in the city. Happy new financial year, everyone. Exciting day. Get to start new tax deductions. I don't know. We do have a tax deduction is started. A new tax cut has started. $5.15 a week. What are you going to spend that money on? What do you reckon? What's $5.15 nowadays? I don't know. Newspapers calling it a cup of coffee or less than a cup of coffee. I don't know. Well, let us know what you would spend $5.15 a week on. Weather today, tops of 22 in the city, 22 in the west, a late shower or two. Sydney's coast is 16, Gosford is 13, Penrith is 10, Cronulla 14, Hornsby 10, Campbelltown 10 and Katoomba 9 degrees. And just as you wake up, in Wimbledon right now, Serena Williams is making her comeback from retirement, playing 20-year-old Australian Maya Joint. What a game to be playing. Joint won the first set 6-3. Scores are equal in the second set. It's 6-6, so going to a tiebreaker there in Wimbledon. Can you imagine that? Maya Joint playing Serena Williams. What a game to play.
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1: 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Hear it from 7, Wednesday, July 8. 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
0: On the text line, Petra saying, we just had the traffic update. Craig, we might need to add privately owned e-bikes to transport info. They do 60 to 80 kilometres an hour on the share path on Anzac Bridge. Same speed as the cars, just millimetres from pedestrians walking to work. I can't tell you how dangerous it is. I call it the E1, as in the M1. I've written to a million different authorities about it, including the police, and no responses. Definitely needs to be included in the traffic report. Yeah, surely, are they doing 60 to 80 kilometres an hour? I guess they probably might be doing up to 60K. They probably are similar to the cars that are going there. Gee whiz, this is it. It's too dangerous. They're not allowed to go on the actual road, but on the shared bike and walkway, is that the way? Yeah, let us know your thoughts. 1-300-222-702. Now, look, we want to talk about shopping, right? When you go shopping, do you actually do it in person with someone? Do you actually go out with someone? Do you do it with somebody? Is there somebody you will not go shopping with? Hannah Bowl joins us. Morning, Hannah.
4: Morning, Craig.
0: You're my shopping correspondent. I don't shop much. I hate shopping. Is there somebody you don't go shopping with? Are there people you just wouldn't join?
4: Well, I know what you're getting at, but it turns out, so I also am not a fan of shopping, but the one person I do go shopping with is also the person I now am a little bit scared to go shopping with.
0: Well, and why are you scared to go shopping with this person?
4: Because she always looks fantastic, and to be fair, is so patient with me as somebody who doesn't like shopping and find shopping centres so overwhelming, and there's just always so much going on. They're so busy. I go in there and don't know what I even like. So she very kindly every so often will take me shopping with her as a keen shopper, but we have very different choices, I feel.
0: Yes.
4: But she's very, very strong in her opinions, and I am very weak.
0: So she's telling you you're looking great, this is for you.
4: I am being convinced that this is the new me. This is going to look fantastic. I am going to become stylish. Anyway, and I'll try on these outfits, and I'll look in the mirror and I think, oh no. And then she's hyping them up, and I'm thinking, I will never wear it. Just like,
0: Have you made the mistake before of going along with her peer pressure and getting something and being like, I'm never going
4: to
0: wear this?
4: She literally sent a photo to her husband and was like, tell Hannah she looks beautiful. And I was like, I know you're lying. Actually, this poor man must have been like, you look great, Hannah.
0: I have a friend that's a bit like this. It's not that we've gone shopping together, but when we've been kind of shops together. The problem is that he's much more fashionable than me, right? Mm. So he's like, this is, he's trying to get me to wear what's kind of fashionable now, but that's not me. I don't keep up with fashions.
4: What do you mean, Craig?
0: I'm wearing the same thing I wore 20 years ago. I don't want to.
4: One check shirt is slightly more recent than the second check shirt.
0: Well, my kids are trying to convince me, like really baggy jeans are the fashion now, and they're wearing jeans that are just falling off. I'm not going there. I'm not going to keep up with the fashion.
4: No, you stay strong because I always

0: end up buckling, and then I'll try these things when I get back, and people are just like, this is not the one.
1: Let us know, is there somebody you should not go shopping with, you can't go shopping with? Is it a partner? Is it a friend? Who's the person you can't go shopping with? Why can you not go shopping with? Do they make you spend too much? Do they not let you buy? Are they just always wrong in their choices? Let us know. 1-300-222-702. Thank you, Hannah.
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1: Where it is 22 minutes past 6 this morning. Well, this week the federal government announced its intention to double the fines for tech giants refusing to hand over documents that could prove they are failing to enforce Australia's social media age ban. The eSafety Commissioner is worried that platforms of Facebook, Instagram, Snapchat, TikTok and YouTube aren't really enforcing the restrictions. It comes at the same time as a study at the University of Newcastle's public health researcher by Dr. Courtney Barnes has found that kids continue to get around the restrictions. She joins us now. Morning, Dr. Barnes.
5: Morning. Thanks for having me.
1: Yes. So what did you find in your study? How did you study this? How did you study what's happening with kids in their social media?
5: So we surveyed adolescents before the age restrictions came into place back in December and again 3 months later. And we found really little change in the social media use that they were reporting. So both their daily use, so how often they were using it, and the types of platforms they were using as well. So over 85% of the adolescents aged under 16, which are those directly impacted by the restrictions, reporting being able to access at least one of those banned platforms each week. Mm. And most were doing this through their own account. And only 66% reported being asked to verify their age. And this was really most commonly just self-declared age. So platforms were simply asking how old they were.
1: So you can still self-declare. You can still, I mean, I thought this is extraordinary to me. We've had all this palaver about this. We've had all this kind of celebration about these laws around the world. But you're saying people are just kind of still saying, hey, this is how old I am. That's it. Done.
5: Yeah. So we did have some adolescents report, I guess, experiencing more complex methods of age verification. So some reported having to, you know, upload a selfie and then the platform would use AI or facial recognition. Mm. Or having to upload, you know, an official form of ID, like a driver's license or something like that. But the vast majority were really only experiencing the self-declared age, which we know with a tech-savvy generation is not a complex barrier to prevent them from using these platforms.
1: And it seems we were chatting about this a while ago, and even with the kind of upload a selfie or, you know, get it to look at your face, it seems like the tech groups have definitely made it so the algorithm, is more generous or leans towards probably a higher age. We saw people who said their kind of 14-year-old was, you know, been determined to be a 20-year-old, that kind of stuff. Mm. So it doesn't seem like there's much difference there. Now, it's interesting you said that 85% said they still have access to one of these things. Have any of them actually lost other platforms? Like, have there been any platforms they have lost? They're like, oh, I'm still on Instagram, but I've lost Snapchat.
5: Yeah, some did report losing access or no longer being able to access some platforms, but the vast majority were still accessing at least one. Definitely within the cohort that we were assessing and following, there wasn't a massive change in what platforms they were using.
1: Yeah, this is extraordinary. I mean, were they surprised by this? Were any of them upset by this? Were they like, actually, I was kind of hoping this social media ban would work?
5: Adolescents themselves, we didn't ask that specifically. We did ask about their acceptability of the ban, so how likely they were to comply with the age restrictions. That was definitely varying as well. We did have a large proportion that said they were unlikely to comply. Mm. We also asked them how good they thought the age restrictions were for young people their age, and that was also varying. So, yeah, there's obviously mixed emotions and opinions towards the age restrictions, but definitely as they stand at the moment, I think it will, time will obviously tell with the announcements that were made this week. But yeah, as it stands at the moment, not a great barrier.
1: Not effective at all. I mean, you studied adolescents from 12 to 17. Were the younger ones, like the 12, 13, 14, were they more likely to be excluded, or they just didn't really matter? It was kind of random.
5: It was interesting. Their use is definitely less compared to the more like 15 and 16 or 14 and 15 year olds. We definitely saw a pattern that use was higher within those older adolescents. There was no real difference in terms of the number of those younger adolescents compared to the older ones, like in terms of them being able to access the platforms. That was pretty consistent across the age groups. So, yeah, no massive, I guess, yeah, real differences there.
1: It is fascinating to hear this stuff, because we've seen, like, you know, in the UK, they're bringing in similar bans, and it's all been credited as we're copying the Australian ban. But it's not actually working that well. It's bizarre.
5: Yeah, I think this is a really good example of a policy or a ban like this is only as good as its implementation. Because it is a world first, we knew that implementation would take time. And when we surveyed it, adolescents, it was only 3 months after it was introduced. So it is kind of that really initial rollout period. But definitely Australia is being watched really closely on this. So many other countries are committing to following suit. So I think it definitely emphasises the importance of actually evaluating how these types of policies are implemented. And do they have the effects that they're intended to have on whether it's adolescent social media use, health and wellbeing outcomes, all of those kind of things?
1: Yeah, absolutely. Well, not working so far. Thanks for speaking to us this morning, Dr. Barnes.
5: Thanks for having me.
1: And Dr. Courtney Barnes there, public health researcher with the University of Newcastle. Yeah, what's been your kids' effect? Let us know. 1-300-222-702. We're talking, is there somebody you just can't shop with? Someone you refuse to go shopping with? Dave's online from Parramatta. Morning, Dave.
6: Yeah, good morning, Craig. So I'll occasionally go shopping with my son or one of my sons. We'll go out, I'll try on a shirt or try on a jacket, and I feel it looks okay. You know, I'm happy with it. And my son, oh, Dad, that looks awesome. You should get it. So I do. I get home, I wear it once, and then all of a sudden I can't find it anymore. It's gone. One of the boys is wearing it, and it looks 20 times better on them than me.
1: Very clever. That is genius. How old are your sons?
6: 22 and almost 21. So they're big boys.
1: And similar size to you now. So there's, that is very clever. Very clever of your sons. So do you ever get it back, or you just never see these things again?
6: I have to go looking for it. So I end up leaving it there.
1: Good on you, Dave. Great example. Thank you very much. Yes. Who is somebody you can't go shopping with? Is it a family member? Is it because of bad advice, or is it because they're giving you slightly too good advice because they want to nick it off you? Now let us know. 1-300-222-702. Coming up after the news, a new suggestion on how to crack down on plastic pollution. Would it actually work? We're going to speak to the MP Sophie Scomps, who's behind this suggestion. Plus, Mark Humphreys, our public transport correspondent, is out about on the road. He's trying to look at on-demand buses. In different parts of the city, you can get an on-demand bus. How does it work? How do you holler it and it comes for you? Comes to you? We'll find out from him. Plus, we've got the latest on sport as Serena Williams is up against an Australian. You're in 702 Breakfast. It is 6:30.
7: Good morning, Tony Matthews with ABC News. National home prices have recorded their biggest monthly fall in more than 3 years in a sign Australia's housing slowdown is broadening. Business reporter Lynn Lin has more.
8: According to Cotality, national home values fell 0.4% in June, the biggest monthly decline since December 2022. The once booming markets of Brisbane and Perth are still rising, but at a much slower pace, while Adelaide was flat, suggesting momentum is fading across almost every capital city. Economists say higher interest rates, affordability pressures, and continuing uncertainty over the government's housing tax changes are making buyers more cautious.
7: The start of a new financial year means a few cost of living measures are being implemented from today. Sam Wilkinson has more.
9: The first day of July brings a few changes. Among those is government-funded paid parental leave being extended from 24 weeks to 26 weeks. It will also be paid at a higher weekly rate because the minimum wage is going up. The Fair Work Commission last month ruled that a 4.75% increase was warranted, and workers on the minimum wage will now get $1,004 a week. There's also changes to tax, with the first round of the Albanese government's pre-election commitments coming in. That cuts the lowest tax bracket, which is income between $18,000 and $45,000, from 16% to 15%.
7: New laws come into effect across New South Wales from today, mandating supermarkets, large hospitality venues, and even hospitals will have to

0: Farmers will have to separate their food organics and garden organics, known as FOGO, with the Environment Protection Authority saying the state's landfill is fast running out. Gail Sloan from the Peak Body Waste Management and Resource Recovery Association says the move is a win for the industry as it provides certainty for investment in composting along with other benefits.
1: Primarily, first instance, it's larger operators, and you will find that a number of those companies are already embarking on this work because they know that they need to take organics out of the bin because it's one of the biggest contributors to carbon emissions in Australia.
0: Taronga Zoo says it's taking extra biosecurity measures across its Sydney and Dubbo locations in response to 5 recorded bird flu cases in Australia. Jen McCutcheon reports.
2: The cases of the highly pathogenic H5 bird flu have now been reported in migratory birds in Western Australia and South Australia. In a statement, the zoo says it has new processes for the triaging and care of susceptible species in its wildlife hospitals and has additional training for staff both across the Dubbo and Sydney sites. Anyone who sees dead or sick birds is urged to contact the Emergency Animal Disease Hotline.
0: The US Supreme Court has rejected President Donald Trump's attempt to deny automatic citizenship to children of undocumented migrants born on American soil. North America correspondent Lauren Day reports.
3: The president has been focused on ending birthright citizenship for years and signed an executive order on the first day of his second term seeking to do so. That order never took effect because it was quickly blocked by multiple lower courts on the basis it violated the 14th Amendment of the Constitution. Today, the Supreme Court struck down the order, dealing a major blow to the president's hardline immigration agenda. Donald Trump posted on social media the ruling was, quote, too bad for our country, but claimed to be able to make the change through Congress without a constitutional amendment. Lauren Day, ABC News, Washington.
0: And NBA superstar LeBron James is leaving the Los Angeles Lakers and will continue his NBA career with another team. The 41-year-old has spent the past 8 seasons with the Lakers and helped the franchise win the 2020 title. James has played alongside his son, Bronny, since 2024. Media reports suggest the league's all-time leading scorer is a target for the Golden State Warriors in what would be a record-extending 24th NBA season. Looking at the weather, showers on the ranges and western slopes and developing about the far west and extending across southern and central areas and the northern inland plains. Scattered thunderstorms across the inland plains, southern and central western slopes and ranges, with severe storms likely across the southern inland plains and the far west. Sydney's weather, a mostly sunny day with the chance of evening showers and a top of 22. ABC News.
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5: Traffic.
6: Good morning again. It's Alf Paranihi from the Transport Management Centre. At French's Forest, cars broken down at the Wakers Parkway near Warringah Road heading north. Also at Pymble, a northbound breakdown still there on Motor Vale Road just after Telegraph Road in the left-hand lane. At Revesby, the southbound off-ramp remains closed from the River Road through to the M5 to travel westbound following an earlier crash there. And the M5 still quite busy now through Casilla all the way through to Moorbank, as is the run through Berkshire Park, Richmond Road near St Mary's Road through the roadwork zone. No major disruptions across the public transport network. All modes are running near the time. As always, best to plan ahead before you travel at transport.nsw.info or livetraffic.com for the roads.
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7: Yes, welcome to breakfast, where it is 25 minutes to 7 this Wednesday, the 1st of July. Interesting hearing Alf talk about the roadworks, speed limits there in this cross. Because supposedly from today, that's meant to change. New rule that's meant to mean that speed restrictions in construction zones must be removed during the non-work hours when it is safe to do so. I wonder what that'll mean. We've got to keep an eye on this. Are they actually getting taken down? Well, I mean, is it just a pain in the butt for the workers? They go, do you want to go take all the signs and change them back? No way. I don't want to do that. Let's just say it's not safe to do so. I wonder how that's going to work. Talking about things that work on the text line, someone says, hey, Craig, the social media policy will only work with the community and parents get behind it. That's not happening. It's not

0: that hard to back in the policy with some simple checks and controls on kids' phones from parents. Yes, is it up to parents or the social media companies? Jean says on the ban, what's happened with the adults who have been asked to verify their identity? Is a big tech from Beijing and Silicon Valley gathering a vast database of everyone's details? Jean, I don't want to break this to you, but I think they've already got all those details anyway. They're certainly out and about. And I like this text from Alpha. Alpha says, yesterday my primary school motto meandered into my mind after a 50-year absence. Kindness, courtesy and knowledge. I wonder if these aspirational catchphrases ever get into other people's mind. Yes, I'm just trying to think, what was mine? I can't remember my primary school one. My high school was Excelsior. Excelsior. I think it was because I went to a public school. I think it was trying to make it sound like some kind of Latin phrase that the private schools had. Excelsior. And you say, oh, Oscar from our team, his primary school, Ride Primary. What's terrible? Steadfast. What a terrible primary school motto. Hey, kids, gather around. It's pretty inspirational. Everyone yell, steadfast. It's terrible. Let us know if you remember your primary school or high school motto. 1-300-222-702 or text us 0467-922-702. Yes, I've got to try and remember. What was my primary school one?
1: 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Breakfast.
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0: Weather tops 22 in the city, 22 in the west. There will be a late shower or two about today. Well, it's the 1st of July and this day's doing some heavy lifting. Beginning of the financial year, petrol prices set to rise a bit. New road rules for motorcyclists, new 3-hour free electricity. 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Yes, and for the member for McKellar, Dr. Sophie Scomps, that's the main focus for today. She joins us. 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
3: Morning, Craig. Thanks for having me on.
0: Do you remember your school motto?
3: I do. I was just laughing at steadfast. But mine was, my school's was, time flies faster than a weaver's shuttle. But it was in Latin.
0: Oh, okay. I was going to say, time flies faster than a weaver's shuttle.
3: Yeah, it comes back to me often.
0: I know. That's extraordinary. It comes back to you often going, what a weird slogan I had at my school. Yeah. And now, look, plastic, let's kind of assess firstly where we are at the moment when it comes to plastic. The government kind of brought in some plastic policies years ago. Has it hit those? Has it actually hit the targets it brought in?
3: No, we have comprehensively failed to meet all our plastics targets that were set back in 2018. So that industry-led voluntary scheme has utterly failed. And we Australians are amongst the highest producers of plastic waste per person in the world. And we're only recycling around 14% of it. So we're really failing on the plastic front.
0: Yeah, and I must admit, look, it doesn't surprise me. A voluntary, my studies over the years, whenever there's kind of a voluntary policy, you know what? We don't do it. So what are you calling for? What are you suggesting? You're getting together with also the member for Curtin, Kate Chaney. What is your proposal?
3: Yeah, so Kate Chaney, who's an independent over in Perth, and I are releasing our policy paper today, and we're calling for three main things. And the first one is what's called an extended producer responsibility scheme. So that at the moment, the onus for dealing with all this plastic waste and packaging waste is on the individuals and the households and councils. So what the producer responsibility scheme does is it shifts it back to the corporations for that. The responsibility and the cost goes back to the corporations, and they have to manage that packaging throughout its life cycle. So from what they design in the first place through to after it's been used, the collection, the sorting, the reprocessing and the recycling, and there's fees for that based on the type of packaging that they create. And then we're also calling for the harmful chemicals to be phased out. We know some are really harmful to human health, and we're also calling for greater investment in research and innovation.
0: Okay, so let's go first to this extended producer responsibility scheme. I think I looked at this in Sweden, and what would happen is that basically anyone that put plastic into the system just would pay, you know, a cent or so here, depending on how much they were putting in. Like, you know, every kilogram would be an extra cent or something. Is that the kind of approach you're suggesting?
3: Yeah, yes, exactly. So the cost goes back to the corporations creating the plastic waste. So, and also the fees that are the fees would be based on the type of waste that you're producing. So if it's less sustainable, if it's hard to recycle, if it's got harmful chemicals, then you pay a higher fee. You know, higher volumes also attract a higher fee. But if it's more sustainable, you pay a lower fee. But it is actually that responsibility as well for the collection and the recycling of all of that. So that fee goes into generating that infrastructure, making sure that the plastic waste is captured and recycled and reused.
0: Now, obviously, people will be sitting there going, well, what's this going to cost me? Have you assessed what this would cost if people, you know, If the manufacturer is being charged for using plastic, obviously that's going to flow into the consumer. What's the likely effect of that?
3: Yes, so currently households pay around $75 to $90 a year to councils to have all their waste managed and their plastic waste managed with recycling and things as well. So what has been found is that this system, the Extended Producer Responsibility Scheme, would add about 25 cents to the weekly grocery shop. And so there's a 25 cent cost, but then the fees that you pay to council would gradually reduce as well and fade away because the corporations would be taking on that cost.
0: All right, so 25 cents, not too huge. We've got a caller on this. Garnet's on the line from Rockdale. What are your thoughts, Garnet? Hang on a second. Oh, hang on a second. There's Garnet. Morning, Garnet.
4: Morning. Can you hear me?
0: Yes, I can. So what's your thoughts on this?
4: Interested in plastic-free July and synthetic turf and just wondering why, you know, the recent New South Wales government's report from the broad-scale microplastics assessment indicates that synthetic turf is a very major pollutant to New South Wales waterways, and yet governments are funding it and putting it in our parklands and recreational spaces.
0: Yeah, it's a debate we've had often on this show. It's a difficult one. I know for sporting clubs, they're like, well, we can get people out running around and doing more sport more often. But, yes, it does have an impact. It's a good suggestion. Thank you very much, Garnet. Is that the kind of thing that would be affected by your policy, Sophie, or are you just looking at packaging waste?
3: This is packaging waste, so it wouldn't take that in, but that is a major problem. I think, we're getting more and more AstroTurf, you know, fields in our areas, and so it's becoming a bigger and bigger problem. But what we're calling for is really to deal with the packaging waste.
0: Yeah, okay. In terms of it, so that's the extended producer responsibility part of your plan, phasing out harmful chemicals in plastics. And this has often been one of the interesting things is that sometimes, you know, plastic inside your body may not necessarily on its own be bad, but plastic comes with a lot of chemicals when it's made, fire retardants, other things like this. Is that what you're trying to get rid of?
3: Yes, so we know there are chemicals that are known to be harmful to human health, and yet they're still being used in plastics, such as things like the BPAs, the PFAS, phthalates. They're known to be harmful to human health. And then we have others that are known to be safe for human health. So what we're calling for is a classification framework, basically a traffic light framework, where those that are known to be harmful to human health cannot be used in plastic. They have to be phased out. But those that are safe can be used. But there's around 10,000 different petrochemicals used in plastics where it's uncertain whether they have an impact on human health or not. And rising rates of cancers in young people, something that I just didn't see when I was a medical student. And we don't actually know what's causing that, but there's intense research going on to see whether it could be things like plastics, because we know we have plastics all throughout our body. We've all got microplastics in our organs, in our lungs, even in our brains. They get into the placenta, our bloodstream. But we don't know what the impact of all of that is. So there's a lot of research that's happening now on whether that could be involved in the rising rates of cancer.
0: Yeah, well, we'll see what response this policy has, how it goes down with the other with the others in Parliament. It goes down as a lead balloon or plastic balloon. Thanks for speaking to us this morning, Sophie.
3: Thanks, Craig.
0: Dr. Sophie Scomps there, the MP for McKellar. What are your thoughts? 1300 222 702. Have you ever tried plastic-free July? It's very hard.
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0: Alpha has inspired us to try and remember our school mottos. Steve from Mount Druitt, do you remember yours?
6: Morning, Craig. Yeah, when I started high school too long ago than I care to remember, our motto was Ad Astra Per Aspara, which the English translation they gave was to the stars through troubled ways.
0: To the stars through troubled ways? Is that what it was?
6: Yeah, so I guess they meant, you know, despite difficulties, we aim for the stars, something like that.
0: Yeah, wow. That's not too, well, you remember it. Has it inspired you through life, Steve?
6: It's inspired me to learn a few useless Latin phrases over the years, but that's about it.
0: Hey, good on you, Steve. There you go. Paul's on the line from Freshwater. Paul, do you remember your school motto?
7: Good morning, Craig. Yeah, pardon me, in primary school, went to an all-boys school, and our motto was Esto Via, which means Latin phrase, which means converts to be a man.
0: And be a man. Oh,
7: be a man. Like you're only in primary school, but they want you to be a man school.
0: They want you to be a man, but luckily none of the kids are affected by it because they didn't know Latin at that point.
7: I was slow growing up, Craig. It probably made me grow up slower, I think, as a result.
0: Yeah, exactly. There's some strange mottos out there. Good on you, Paul. Thank you. Yeah, let us know your school motto. Is it one that was a good, you know, guide in life, or was it a bit strange? I'm still loving the Ride Primary one. What was it? It was steadfast. Steadfast. Yes, inspire the kids. Yes. Well, those children should learn to be steadfast.
2: Public transport correspondent Mark Humphreys, only on 702 ABC Sydney.
0: Yes, our public transport correspondent joins us this morning, Mark.
8: Well, good morning, Craig.
0: Mark,
8: these mottos.
0: The great mottos there. Earlier on the show, we were talking about, is there someone you can't shop with? You're a bit of a, you know, fancy man. Do you shop with someone?
8: Well, the worst person for me to shop with is myself because I make bad choices. I don't know what looks good on me. I don't trust myself. So what I do, and this is, I'm highly conscious of how wanky this is going to sound, and I just need you to go with me on this.
0: Okay.
8: Every 4 years or so, I go shopping with a personal shopper. I go with a stylist.
0: What?
8: Yeah, I know.
0: Mark,
8: I know.
0: This is why you always look so dapper. I've been giving you credit for this. It's your stylist.
8: It's a stylist because I don't trust myself. I worked at Channel 10 for a period. They have very talented people there. And I said one day to one of the stylists, do you do like a personal shopping experience? And she said, oh, absolutely. And I'm telling sort of too many, I can't reveal too much behind the curtain, but I think you can look out there and there might be a stylist because I think stylists can get a discount. Stylists can often get a discount at certain shops. So you don't end up paying more for going with a stylist because they're getting a discount themselves.
0: Sure, that's what they tell you. Fancy pants, Mark Humphreys with his stylist.
8: Exactly. I know. I could choose not to tell you these things, but I think in the interest of transparency.
0: We thank you, Mark, for your honesty in this. Now, as public transport correspondent, as our fancy public transport correspondent, today you're out.
8: You look your best when you're catching a bus.
0: Well, exactly. This is it. Yeah. You're looking at on-demand buses.
8: Yes.
0: Now, talk us through on-demand buses. Have you tried these before?
8: I've never tried this before. This is something I had seen one in the wild when we were doing a different story several months ago, and I went, what is that? And we're finally getting around to it. This is a very exciting day for me, Craig, because in the maybe 2.5 years that we've been doing this segment, there have only been really 3 times where I've had the experience of trying a new form of public transport. One was when the metro opened. Another was when we accidentally discovered that there are public transport taxis, which can happen in very specific circumstances when the ferries can't go through between Rydalmere and Parramatta because of the tide, and then the replacement buses are not available, and then a replacement taxi will take you. So that was another one. And now today, these on-demand buses. So there's only, I think, 3 regions in Sydney that have these. One, I'm going to the inner west. I think there's also one in Northern Beaches and then another, the Ponds, I think. Anyway, so
0: yes,
8: my understanding...
0: it's like an app. It's like the Bridge app, BRIDJ.
8: Yes.
0: And then what you order the bus? So is the bus on a certain... Does it come to your house or is there still a bus stop you've got to be at? I want these things answered, please.
8: Exactly. This is what... I will get to the bottom of this. I'm very intrigued by this. So, you know, it talks a big game, the on-demand buses, but let's just see how it actually stacks up. But, I've put in an address, and I'm on my way to be picked up, hopefully.
0: So you've put it in and you're seeing whether this on-demand bus turns up. Does it show you on a map there? Is it showing you whether the on-demand bus is coming towards you?
8: I don't think my bus has been assigned yet. I'm going to check that in a moment once I get off. It's given me a sort of rough pickup time as well. So it's
0: okay.
8: Sort of, I said when I'll be ready, and they said, okay, well, this is when we'll be ready.
0: I love this. So you're negotiating with the bus. You're
8: right.
0: In the negotiations with the bus.
8: Exactly right. I think I put in like 7:10, and they said, we could do 7:09 to 7:19. You know, it's like, so it's sort of, I need to be in position because the bus could arrive any time. So I'm just going to get to wherever it is, the north, so five dock shops. Because it's going to take me to Rhodes. Now, if you want to go five docks to Rhodes normally, you have to catch a bus and a train. But this is just the one, you know,
0: it's funny. I remember seeing Peter Berner do a joke many years. I was at university and I still remember this joke. Peter Berner was there and he was like, you know, I got on the bus and they asked me to pay for it. I'm like, you're going there anyway. Something like that. I'm sure I've still ruined his joke, but it's like, oh, come on. You're going there anyway, mate. It sounds like the on-demand jokes are a bit, the buses are like that. I guess I'm kind of going that way. I might pick up Mark.
8: Would you believe this? I've actually just arrived in Five Dock, and I can see there's the on-demand bus now. But is that my bus? I think that's.
0: I don't know. Okay, so have you got to get off this call to check whether you're allowed to go on this bus or whether you've got an on-demand bus later?
8: I wouldn't dare get on the wrong bus. That's. I'm just going to. It's a gorgeous looking vehicle,
0: okay.
8: By the way, a lovely light blue vehicle. But I think this is not my. No, I don't.
0: Suggestion as well, there might be different apps for different places. So Nick from Kellyville is saying the Cooee bus app for the ponds. So each on-demand bus has its own app.
8: Cooee, that's right. Yes, I'm not sure if anyone in the northern beaches can tell me what the app there is called. I don't know. But look, this is a big day for public transport.
0: Exciting. We'll cross back to you later, Mark. I look forward to seeing whether the on-demand buses come for you.
8: Yeah, I've got my measuring tape as well just to make sure there's enough butt space. That's always important on every new form of public transport.
0: We call him our public transport correspondent, but really, in many ways, he's our butt measurer, Mark Humphreys. Thank you very much, Mark.
8: Thank you, Craig.
0: Mark Humphreys there. Yes, let us know what the other apps are if you use these on-demand buses. Let us know how they work for you, 1-300-222-702 or text us 0467-922-702.
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0: What's happening in the roads, Ian?
9: Yes, g'day, Craig. Eastern Creek, the M4 still carrying a lot of traffic eastbound as you make your way to Parramatta, also Ingleburn, Hume Motorway, Brooks Road onto the M5 and M7. Riverwood, the M5, a crash eastbound near Belmore Road has been cleared. Now traffic through there is starting to pick up speed. Winds are down. Richmond Road is heavy as you make your way to the M7. Bar Point, the M1 truck broken down northbound and from the Central Coast. Good run on the M1 coming down to Sydney. From ATN, I'm Ian Wallace.
0: Good on you. Thank you very much, Ian.
10: This is daunting.
11: You don't have to be a genius. Turnover, Colossus drives it through. Exquisite from Sam Kerr.
10: Doesn't even look. That's even better.
0: Yes, we're joined by Matt Carmichael. Matt, can you remember your school motto?
12: Oh, no. I actually can't, Craig. Something in Latin, obviously.
0: Well, this is it. There's some word in Latin. Like, look, this Adam in Bondi's high school motto was gesta non verbal, which is deeds, not words.
12: I've got it. Scientia est projectus, I think it was.
0: And what is that? Do you know the translation?
12: I've no idea. It's something like do your best or something like that.
0: Maybe it translates as don't remember this motto, in which case you've really succeeded. Well done, Matt.
12: Wear the right uniform and turn up to school, I think it was.
0: Yeah,
12: that's
0: exactly it. Yeah. Now, Matt, in the tennis, Serena Williams is versus the 20-year-old Australian Maya Joint. How's it going?
12: She's got my joint is serving for the match. She's got match point right as we speak at the moment.
0: Okay,
12: actually,
0: so
12: Craig.
0: She won the first set, didn't she? And then did Serena come back for the second
12: Serena
0: set?
12: Serena came back, won the second set in a tiebreak. So this is a 20-year-old who's won. There she goes. My joint's just won the match, actually.
0: Oh,
12: so
0: there
12: Serena
0: you go.
12: Williams is she's out of Wimbledon in her comeback in the first round. But so at 44, she's won 367 singles matches at Grand Slams, and that's Maya Joint's second win of her career at a Grand Slam.
0: Oh, so wow. And she gets to say, I beat Serena Williams. People go, what age was Serena? Go,

0: I forget.
1: Well, all the Tom Yanovich is the other Aussie who claimed that she finished Serena Williams' career, and now Maya Joint might get to claim that herself because it feels like a little bit of a gimmick, this comeback. There's the weight loss sort of drug that she's been spruiking and her husband's medical company and everything like that, Serena.
0: Oh, I don't know this story. I've missed this. Is she spruiking a weight loss drug, is she?
1: Yes. So she it's quite controversial because it's testing and the World Anti-Doping Authority is looking at whether these GLP peptide the Ozempic type drugs are going to be legal in sport or not. And that's been a big thing in Serena's comeback. So there's been a lot of reporting about that. Her husband, who's the social media sort of tycoon, he's got a MediHealth company. So that's a lot of what
0: Serena's
1: comeback's been about.
0: Very convenient. All right.
1: Yes. Anyway, she's out. So
0: she's out.
1: Good on Maya Joint. And Alex de Minaur had a good win too. So Wimbledon's underway and the Aussies going well.
0: Excellent. Now in the World Cup, Norway versus Cote d'Ivoire this morning. They won 2-1.
1: Erling Haaland got them home 2-1. So Norway look—they look pretty good. Like it's such a amazing couple of days at the World Cup, Craig, with Germany and the Netherlands going out in those crazy penalty shootouts yesterday. Norway keep going ahead. So
0: the penalty shootouts yesterday were amazing. They were extraordinary. Morocco versus the Netherlands. Germany versus Paraguay. We're going to actually
1: drama.
0: I can see what I think you said this earlier. That like once you get into knockout stages, that's when it really kind of comes alight.
1: I was sitting in a food court in North Sydney, watching on my phone, hanging off a penalty shootout between Morocco and Netherlands. Like, why are you cheering for Morocco and the Netherlands? It was so good. And I looked around, and the number of people watching on their phones watching the World Cup at the same time, it just absolutely hooks you in, doesn't
0: it? Very huge,
1: yes.
0: It's so good. And France versus Sweden about to kick off now. Just quickly, T20 World Cup final, great win to the Australian women over West Indies.
1: Yeah, that 8-wicket win. So the Aussies go into the final. It's played on Sunday. A little bit of a worry for Elise Perry. She had to retire hurt with a quad injury. But the Aussies have just stormed through that tournament. They look like they should win it for sure.
0: Good on you. Thank you very much, Matt. Matt Carmichael.
1: Thanks,
0: there
1: Craig.
0: On the text line, somebody says, Mark Humphries didn't tell us, does the on-demand bus come to any address you ask it to? We don't know the answer yet. Mark doesn't know the answer. Find out after the news. That's why we have him there. Also after the news, we're going to look at this new policy to shut down the actions of the big consultancy companies. I think we need to split them out. We are on 702 Breakfast. It is 7 o'clock.

0: It's 7 o'clock. Good morning. Tony Matthews with ABC News. Hopes of finding survivors are fading as an international rescue effort continues in earthquake-devastated Venezuela, where the death toll now stands at more than 1,900 people. North America correspondent Cayman Gock reports from La Guaira outside Caracas.
1: The devastation can be seen from space. NASA estimates 59,000 buildings were damaged or destroyed by last week's twin earthquakes. The United Nations says it's procuring 10,000 body bags as rescue crews continue to search through the rubble. The country's acting president, Delcy Rodriguez, said a three-year-old boy was found alive today and rescued by a team from Jordan. 700,000 tons of humanitarian aid have been delivered, but there are now fears about hunger and disease in the aftermath of the disaster. Cayman Gock, ABC News, La Guaira.
0: Photos obtained by the ABC reveal the room where Thai police allege an Australian man murdered a teenager last week. ABC correspondent Rachel Clayton reports.
2: The images show the small, cluttered hotel room in Pattaya where police believe Thun Chonok Donhom Lai was killed. Two photos capture one of the teenager's friends searching the room after Thun Chonok was reported missing. Other images show clothes piled on furniture and empty bottles of rum on top of a fridge. Police allege Australian man Simon Carman strangled the 17-year-old before stuffing her body into a suitcase and dumping it beside railway tracks. The 45-year-old has been charged with murder.

0: murder. Police say he admitted killing the teenager, claiming he acted in self-defence. Rachel Clayton, ABC News.
1: The start of the new financial year today will see a suite of federal government measures kick in, which the Treasurer says will deliver cost of living relief to Australians. Political reporter Lexi Junowick has the details.
2: From today, the government says more than 14 million Australians will get a tax cut of up to $268. Workers also now have access to a $1,000 instant tax deduction. Paid parental leave expands from 24 weeks to a full 6 months, while major supermarkets such as Coles and Woolworths are now subject to new laws tackling price gouging. The three-month halving of the fuel excise has ended, with the discount dropping down to 16 cents per litre as the heavy vehicle road user charge rises to 16 cents per litre. Both measures are expected to taper off completely in August.
1: The first stage of a major overhaul of the NDIS provider market comes into effect today. National Work reporter Bronwyn Herbert.
3: Mandatory registration now applies to digital platform operators and supported independent living providers known as SIL. NDIS Minister Jenny McAllister says the changes are designed to improve safety and accountability.
4: It's still the case about half the providers of SIL are registered.
3: SIL include group homes where some of the worst abuse and neglect of participants has occurred, and the category of funding is one of the highest value parts of the provider market, costing taxpayers about $16 billion a year.
1: A consumer advocate says a new register for anyone sending bulk texts will give people greater confidence about when they're being scammed. From today, anyone who sends bulk text messages will need to be registered if they want to use a name as the sender ID. The change is aimed to prevent scammers from posing as legitimate businesses and government agencies, with those messages instead appearing in an unverified text thread. Carol Bennett from the Australian Communications Consumer Advocacy Network says the changes are especially important as scam activity increases.
5: If consumers receive these registered texts, then they will know that it's from the source that it claims to be from, and that provides greater consumer confidence, information and transparency.
1: A firefighter is calling on Liberal leader Angus Taylor to apologise after he claimed authorities chose not to extinguish the deadly 2003 Snowy Mountains bushfire. Mr Taylor made the comments during a protest last month against the aerial culling of feral horses in Kosciuszko National Park. A coronial inquiry into the fire, which destroyed more than 500 homes and claimed four lives, found firefighters were overwhelmed by multiple lightning ignitions, extreme weather, rugged terrain and limited access. Jindabyne firefighter and former National Parks incident controller David Darlington says the opposition leader should apologise.
6: For firefighters, it feels like a kick in the guts that a would-be Prime Minister has come out and said that they let those fires burn. They didn't try and put them out because it was a wilderness area or words to that effect. I mean, totally incorrect.
1: In a parliamentary statement made yesterday, Mr Taylor said his comments were directed at National Parks management, not at individual firefighters. The Royal Commission on Anti-Semitism and Social Cohesion will today hear evidence from expert witnesses on the role of social media in the normalisation of extreme content. Gavin Coote reports.
7: Four experts will front the commission today, which is holding its third hearing block focusing on the spread of hate speech online and in traditional media sources. It'll hear from Hannah Rose, a UK-based expert who researches far-right extremism and anti-Semitism. Two academics from University of Sydney, tech regulation expert Rob Nichols and communications professor Terry Flew will also appear. Dr. Andre Obler from the Online Hate Prevention Institute will give evidence for a second time. After earlier telling the inquiry, there's been a five-fold increase in anti-Semitism since late 2023.
1: Queensland police dropped an investigation into alleged child abuse because the complainant had received a recommended form of trauma therapy. Emily Baker has more.
8: Sunshine Coast woman Tess Hassell reported the alleged abuse to police in 2023. Less than 6 months later, she was told the investigation would not proceed because she had received EMDR therapy. EMDR, short for Eye Movement Desensitization and Reprocessing, is listed by the World Health Organization among therapies recommended for adults with post-traumatic stress disorder. But

0: The Queensland Director of Public Prosecution guidelines list it as a form of hypnosis and only allow it under strict conditions. Ms Hassell says learning the investigation was dropped was devastating and not aligned with the latest evidence. The DPP declined to comment.
1: A third person's been charged over a series of shootings across Sydney's west earlier this year. Police say shots were fired at a home in Merrylands in April before a second home nearby was also fired at. Later that night, a property in Wentworthville was also targeted. Two people are already before the courts and a 25-year-old man has now been arrested. He's accused of planning to take part in one of the shootings, but those plans didn't eventuate. Norway has won its first Soccer World Cup knockout game, beating Côte d'Ivoire 2-1 to progress to the round of 16. Tom Wildey reports.
2: In just their third knockout stage game ever, Norway hit the front when Antonio Nusa produced a stunning finish in the 39th minute. A dazzling run and goal from Ahmed Diallo levelled the scores before Erling Haaland sealed the win for Norway with 4 minutes remaining. The result means Norway has now won 17 consecutive games when Haaland has scored. They will face Brazil in the round of 16 in New York on July 5. Meanwhile, the Socceroos have relocated to Dallas ahead of their knockout clash with Egypt. Tom Wildey, ABC News, Berkeley.
1: And with more on sport, here's Daniela Intilli.
3: Australia is through to the final of the Women's T20 Cricket World Cup after beating the West Indies by 8 wickets in their semi-final at the Oval, chasing 126 for victory. An unbeaten partnership from Beth Mooney and Ash Gardner steered Australia to victory in 13 overs. Mooney hit an unbeaten 61 while Gardner finished on 35 not out. Gardner also took 2 wickets and was named player of the match. She's told Prime it was a quick turnaround after the team eliminated India 2 days earlier.
4: We knew that India was always going to be our toughest opponent. But yeah, the quick turnaround, we knew that it was always going to be a really nice wicket, and we were in London, thankfully. So yeah, just a short travel, but really pleasing to get the win.
3: Australian tennis player James Duckworth is through to the second round of Wimbledon. The veteran defeated Talon Griekspoor of the Netherlands in 4 sets, 6-4, 4-6, 7-5, 6-4. Compatriot Alexei Poprin is out.
1: Briefly in finance, the Australian share market is set to open slightly higher later this morning, and the Australian dollar is higher. It's buying 69.2 US cents. To the weather, showers on the ranges and western slopes and developing about the far west and extending across southern and central areas and the northern inland plains. Scattered thunderstorms across the inland plains, southern and central western slopes and ranges, with severe storms likely across the southern inland plains and the far west. Sydney's weather, a mostly sunny day with a chance of evening showers and a top of 22. Right now, it's 16 degrees on the coast and 10 in Penrith.
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6: Traffic.
7: Good morning again. It's Alf Parony here from the Transport Management Centre. At West Pimble Ride Road, just near Yanko Road, a car's broken down. It looks like it's lost its wheel, so traffic just starting to...
1: 16 degrees on the coast and 10 in Penrith.
5: 702 ABC Sydney.
6: Traffic.
7: Good morning again. It's Alf Parony here from the Transport Management Centre. At West Pimble Ride Road, just near Yanko Road, a car's broken down. It looks like it's lost its wheel, so traffic just starting to build on the approach to that intersection. Also at South Strathfield, heavy northbound traffic along Centenary Drive, coming through from the Roberts Road flyover all the way out through to Arthur Street. Now through Reedsby, the southbound off-ramp from the River Road through to the M5, the travel westbound is currently closed at the moment. It's following an earlier crash and busy M4 East Tunnel as you make your run through the tunnel to the Rosehill Interchange and towards the Anzac Bridge. No major disruptions across the public transport network. Always best to plan ahead on public transport at transportnsw.info or livetraffic.com for the roads.
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8: Yes, welcome to Breakfast, where it is 10 minutes past 7 this Wednesday, the 1st of July. Coming up in the wake of the misconduct scandals at PricewaterhouseCoopers and more recently KPMG, the government's flagging changes to regulations of accounting, auditing and consulting firms. We'll speak to the Assistant Treasurer who's behind these possible changes. And one of the many changes that's coming in today, because it is July the 1st, is the Solar Sharer offer. This is the free

0: 3 hours of energy you're meant to get in the middle of the day. But there are some catches. We will look into how you get it and what the possible ups and downs might be of the solar share offer very soon. Weather today, 22 in the city, 22 in the west, a late shower or two as well. Now, Alpha has got us looking at our school mottos this morning. Some great ones coming in. Wentworthville Primary School, steadfast, loyal, polite. Isn't that one lovely? Bulwarra Public School was success through effort. That's inspiring. Rob's on the line from Manly Vale. What's your motto, Rob?
1: Good morning, Craig. Our motto for Beacon Hill High School on the Northern Beaches was quite simply progress.
0: Progress. Nice, nice.
1: Yeah, look, we weren't that sophisticated in those days, so we didn't have a Latin name, but it was had an image or a logo that went with it. It was the radio tower that used to be situated on the top of Beacon Hill that was installed in World War II. To defend our coast, and it was set on the backdrop of what I think was a bushfire flame, so that was also very inspirational.
0: Really? Inspirational. Well, has progress been your motto for your life?
1: Well, I'm aiming for it, but unfortunately it didn't work out for Beacon Hill High School because it ended up getting bulldozed in 2002 and replaced with houses. So that was progress for some, but not for others.
0: Well, that's progress. I mean, that's the one school that couldn't argue against it, could it?
1: No, that's true. But, you know, great Northern Beaches band Midnight Oil sung a song called Progress, and they used to say that's progress.
0: Yeah.
1: And it was all about those types of things.
0: Yeah, exactly. Well, there you go. Maybe they got it from Beacon Hill High School. Good on you, Rob. Thanks for that. Great story. There you go. Yeah, let us know your school motto. There's a lot of kind of, what's this, North City Boys, Vincit. There's a problem. I can't read Latin. Vincit qui si vincit. He conquers who conquers self. Oh, my God. I can only remember my high school one, which is Excelsior, which I think was an attempt to sound Latin. I can't remember my primary school one. If anyone went to Bowerl Primary School, please let me know. No. Somebody else here says Narrabeen North Public was Be Sensible. Mortlake Public School, Excel by Effort. I love it. This is great. Let us know your school motto, 1300 222 702.
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11: I was thinking Barangaroo.
3: 702 ABC Sydney.
0: Where it is 40 minutes past 7 this morning. Well, in the wake of misconduct scandals at PricewaterhouseCoopers, PwC and KPMG, the government's setting its sights on a regulatory crackdown on accounting, auditing and consulting firms. The Assistant Treasurer and Minister for Financial Services is Daniel Molino, and he's behind this. He joins us now. Morning, Assistant Treasurer.
12: Oh, thanks for having me on, Craig.
0: So what's your plan to tackle the current problems that we've seen in these consulting firms?
12: Well, look, can I just start by saying that we've seen a pattern of opportunistic and unethical and unfair behaviour in recent years from some of our largest accounting, auditing and consulting firms.
0: Mm.
12: That includes the allegation that PwC used information that they received on a confidential basis in helping to design certain tax laws to help certain clients avoid tax. KPMG partners allegedly used confidential information from long-term clients to help win other work. And look, if even half of what we've seen flushed out in the public realm is true, that is just not good enough. And so what the government is doing is putting out a discussion paper today which looks at some serious regulatory options to strengthen arrangements to stamp out this kind of behaviour. It would include things like operational separation, structural separation, and limiting the number of partners in audit functions.
0: What does operational separation mean, Daniel? I apologise, but what does that mean?
12: No, so look, operational separation would, for example, could take the form of saying that if you have an audit firm, it can't provide non-audit services, like consulting services or broader accounting services, to its audit clients.
0: Yeah, so this is part of the problem, is that different parts of the organisation essentially are doing different things, and that information is then being used by other parts. So if I do an audit on a company, it's then being used by my consulting arm to find out to get business as well. So that's what you're going to try and get rid of, this kind of internal conflict of interest is caused by having different parts of the organisations.
12: Yeah, so operational separation is basically saying a firm which undertakes both audit and non-audit functions can't offer those to the same client. A stronger form of that would be structural separation, which would say the same firm can't offer both audit and non-audit functions. So if you're going to be an audit firm, that's all you do. So that would be a stronger kind of regulatory intervention. So we're going to look at both of those options and receive submissions from experts on those. Another would be to say that some of these firms have just become too big. At the moment, the partnership limit is 1,000. The partnership limit on law firms, for example, is 400, and the Parliamentary Joint Committee on Financial Services and Corporations recommended that we look at that same limit of 400. So that's one of the options that we have included in the paper. And then there's a range of other options around stronger powers for ASIC and enhanced penalties and so forth.
0: Yeah, so at the moment, is there any kind of built-in restriction that makes sure that that the audit part of the firm doesn't communicate with the other part of the firm? Is that meant to be there and is just being breached?
12: Look, I think there are a range of provisions there at the moment. ASIC has some level of oversight of lead audit partners. There are a range of measures, a range of arrangements where professional bodies, for example, have some level of day-to-day oversight of operations, ethics, management of conflict. But I think what's clear is that there are gaps in current regulatory arrangements, and we need to look at some strong options to fill those gaps to make sure that we can prevent the kinds of things we've seen flushed out in public hearings, PwC and KPMG in particular, from happening again.
0: Yeah. I mean, is it a big change to these organisations if they have to split up into their different parts? Like if you've got the accounting separate to the consulting and also then the audit separate, if they end up being three firms, is that going to ruin these firms?
12: Well, look, I don't want to prejudge all the submissions that we're going to receive on this, but look, I don't think it would ruin them. I mean, a lot of firms operate in a specialised way in all sorts of professional services, so I don't think it's something that we should see as the end of the world. We do need to work through all the details with options like this. You don't want to regulate in a way that creates unintended consequences. So we want to be careful and look at the options. But I might say that prominent policy experts like Alan Fells and Graham Samuel have asked government to look at these structural separation options in the past. Structural separation is clearly a cleaner and neater way to deal with some of these conflicts issues than saying that firms should manage them more clearly within the firm.
0: And now, our government's currently, is the federal government currently taking contracts from PwC and KPMG or not at the moment?
12: So, my understanding is that at the moment we've put a hold on and that there's an audit being undertaken of current contractual arrangements. So this is separate to that process, which is being managed by the Minister for Finance.
0: Just out of interest, a few years ago when I was looking at this, these big consulting firms were kind of taking over from the banks as being the big donors to the political parties like Labor and Liberal Party. Is that still the case? Are you still getting donations from these big firms?
12: Look, I must confess, I don't have any kind of information to hand on that. But look, it's clearly not going to affect what we're doing here. We're putting some very strong options on the table here, and this is something I'm taking very seriously.
0: Yeah.
12: I might say also that there's been other actions taken in recent times. We recently passed laws establishing a body called External Reporting Australia, which brings together the accounting and auditing standard settings into one body, and also puts in place stronger settings in terms of establishing the governing council of that body. We're also soon to be strengthening the sanctions powers of the Tax Practitioners Board. So there's important action being undertaken there, partly in response to what was brought to light in relation to PwC. Mm-hmm. And there's also a discussion paper that I recently issued in relation to whistleblowing in the taxation and corporations field. Now, that is very
0: Daniel, I read it nightly. It's how I get to sleep. Thanks for speaking to us this morning, Daniel. Appreciate it.
12: Thanks very much,
0: Daniel Molino, the Assistant Treasurer and the Minister for Financial Services. We've been talking school mottos. I didn't ask him his school motto there. Luca's on the line. Luca, what's your

0: school motto?
1: School motto at Yarra Bay Public School is Houston Tane, keep to what is right.
0: Keep to what is right. Oh, I like that. That's a good one. What school did you say it was, Luca?
1: Yowie Bay Public School.
0: Oh, cool. And what year are you in?
1: 4.
0: Year 4. Excellent. Excellent. You keep to what is right, hey?
1: Yeah.
0: Good on you. Thanks, Luca. There you go. Carl's on the line in Liverpool. Carl, do you remember your school motto?
2: Yes. Arise, awake, and stop until the goal is reached.
0: Arise, awake, and stop not until the goal is reached. Oh, wow. Interesting. I like that one. Was that in Latin or was that in English?
2: It is written in Hindi.
0: On Hindi. Oh, great.
2: Yeah. I went to Swami Vivekananda High School.
0: Okay. Can you tell it to me in Hindi? I want to hear it in Hindi.
2: Jago aur ruko nahi until the... Very hard.
0: Look, it sounds better than in English. Good on you, Carl. Thank you very much, Carl from Liverpool. There. Yeah, let us know your school motto. 1-300-222-702.
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4: Breakfast with Craig Rucastle.
0: Yes, it is July 1st. Lots of new things coming in. $5.15 a week. Tax cut comes in today. Is it a price of coffee or do you get a cheaper or more expensive coffee than that? Now, also coming in today is the Solar Sharer offer, which is meant to be 3 hours of free electricity. It sounds fantastic, doesn't it? You know, from today, energy retailers will be required to offer you 3 hours of free electricity. But there is a catch, as always. Frances Fearborn from Rewiring Australia joins this morning, Frances.
5: Good morning, Craig. How are you going?
0: Yeah, good. So you've been looking into this. Now, look, firstly, it's not just going to automatically happen on your energy bill, is it? Like if you've got an energy bill right now, an energy contract, it's not going to come in and you're going to get 3 hours of free electricity straight away, is it?
5: That's right. No, it's not just the 3 hours free party for everyone straight away. This is an offer that's very specifically for you to think about. If you've got ways to use more energy in the middle of the day, then it might be worth doing. And if you don't have that option, then it's going to not be for you. But it is a bit like having solar panels in that way. If you've got solar panels, then you'll know that you're always trying to turn on the dishwasher in the middle of the day or run the laundry in the middle of the day. And if you switch onto one of these plans, you're gonna have the same feeling of trying to cram everything into that middle.
0: Yeah. So if you're retired or you're at home a lot or you work from home and you can put a lot of your power to the middle of the day, then this may definitely be worthwhile for you. Now, if you want one of these plans, how do you get onto them?
5: So it's a matter of asking your energy retailer to tell you about their plan. I've just been actually having a look at them and looking at the plans. They've all gone live today. They're all pretty similar. And what those plans look like is those 3 hours free. And in Sydney, it's between 11 a.m. and 2 p.m. That's pretty much the same for everyone. And basically a lot of those plans have like a slightly higher default electricity rate that's throughout the rest of the day. So you'll pay especially a bit more between 3 and 9 p.m. That's the peak period when a lot of people want electricity. And the price for that is pretty high if you go onto one of these plans or onto any of the time of use plans.
0: So, yeah, this is really going to be most worthwhile for people who maybe have a battery, who can fill up for free between 11 and 2, and then as long as that battery lasts them through the kind of peak time, they'll be ahead. You can help those who can use a lot of the energy during the middle of the day, but for a lot of other people, the freeness for those 3 hours will probably not compensate for the higher prices at the other times of the day.
5: Yeah, that's right. Look, if it is just the dishwasher and the laundry that you're thinking about moving, then this one's probably not going to add up. You probably want to be moving more energy than that. There's definitely batteries. Another big one is cars. If you've got a plug-in hybrid car or an electric car, then being able to charge it up in the middle of the day will save you a lot too. And over time, we're all going to get that. So it's good for these kinds of plans to come online to give people cheap options for that.
0: Yeah.
5: The other big one is hot water systems. So about half of Australians have like a conventional electric hot water system, and those things can use between, you know, 2 and 6 or 8 kilowatts a day, depending on how long you have your showers. And there's an opportunity to save $1 or $2 a day there if you get a timer wired onto that hot water system. so that it uses that midday free peak. But that's going to cost you a few hundred dollars to get an electrician to come out. The little timer widget's pretty cheap. But it could save you in the hundreds of dollars a year to heat up a lot of your hot water in the middle of the day too.
0: Good suggestion, Francis. So there are ways to make this work for you, but just don't presume you're going to get free power. Good on you, Francis. Appreciate it.
5: Thanks for having me.
0: Francis Veerboom there from Rewiring Australia.
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0: Mark Humphreys is out and about. He's trying the on-demand buses. There are a few of them around now. Mark, we've got an update. You're using the Bridge app because you're on the Inner West one. A lot of people are saying the app for the Northern Beaches is Keo Ride, run by Keolis. And, of course, the other one was the Kooi bus app for the Ponds area. Indeed. So how are you going? Has an on-demand bus come to you? Are you on an on-demand bus? Did it work?
6: Oh, I have so much to tell you, Craig. So, firstly, when we last spoke, I had arrived at my pickup spot and there was an on-demand bus there, but my on-demand bus wasn't going to be leaving for another 10, 15 minutes or so. And so I just jumped on the bus and said, sorry, am I able to get on this one, this earlier service, or do I have to stick with the later one? He said, no, I am your service. I'm early. If you're ready to go, let's do it. So fantastic.
0: Oh.
6: Fantastic.
0: You're normally angry. Bus turns up early for you and it's a scheduled bus, you're angry. Suddenly, when it's an on-demand bus, you're happy from the turn up any time of the bloody morning.
6: Tables have turned. Yes, no, I very strongly agree with your general principle about your regular buses. They must not be leaving early. However, with the on-demand service, there's no one else. It's not like there was some other passenger that had booked it for that.
0: Okay, so
6: that
0: this bus turns up and you're the only passenger on it.
6: And I'm the only passenger on it.
0: And how big was this bus?
6: It's like a minibus. There's a good, it could probably fit about, 20-odd people. And but I was the only passenger, and which, as someone who previously spoke about using a personal shopper, I love the personal experience. I love the one-on-one experience. And so if you love public transport where you're the only passenger, can I recommend trying on-demand public transport in the Inner West?
0: Did you talk to the on-demand bus driver at all? Does he say he's busy?
6: So he said it used to be busier because they used to do tap-ons. You can't tap on anymore. Apparently you used to be able to. So they would pick people up along the way. But now, because it's just through the app, I think you do tend to lose those people. And there's still a sizable chunk of the population who just aren't on board with the whole app experience.
0: Yeah, okay. So the app has meant less. Like, I want you to stay. You're at the end position for this demand. I want you to stay there until we get back to you, Mark, and tell me whether anyone else turns up. Is anyone else using this on-demand bus? We also have a lot of questions about your personal shopper. We're going to be talking to you about that later on in the show, okay?
6: I bet there are. Yes. All right, thank you.
0: Mark Humphreys, our public transport correspondent. yes, coming up after news, big news for those who are worried about parking and having to pay for parking in the Randwick Council area. Big news from Council last
7: Good morning, Tony Matthews with ABC News. Australia's housing market weakened further in June, with national home values logging its biggest monthly decline since December 2022. Business reporter Lynn Lin explains.
8: New data from Cotality shows national home values fell 0.4% in June. Sydney and Melbourne led the falls, while mid-sized capitals recorded a sharp slowdown. Adelaide house prices were unchanged, while Brisbane and Perth saw modest monthly growth. Cotality says affordability pressures, 3 interest rate rises, weaker consumer confidence have combined to dampen demand. Uncertainty around the federal government's housing tax changes is also causing many investors to delay buying decisions.
7: Workers on award wages are being urged to keep on top of their pay slips and ensure the minimum wage increase is being passed on. From the first full pay period after today, the lowest paid full-time workers can expect an extra $56 a week. ACTU Secretary Sally McManus says affected workers should compare a pay slip for June with their next one that falls entirely in July.
9: 3 million workers who depend on award wages will get a 4.75% increase, and the minimum award wage workers, so the

0: I was paid will get a 6%. It's really important that everyone checks their pay slip. So it's a pay slip that only has July days in it, and make sure that you got that pay increase, because if you didn't, you're owed it.
1: The proliferation of anti-Semitic content on social media will continue to be scrutinised when the Royal Commission resumes hearings today. The inquiry is holding its third block of hearings, focusing on the role of social media in the spread of anti-Semitic content, as well as the conduct of public broadcasters, including the ABC. Today, it will hear from experts on tech regulation and online anti-Semitism. Teresa Rajah from Online Violence Prevention Company Moonshot told the commission yesterday social media algorithms are driving radicalisation among some young people.
2: Currently, there's no real online

0: providing young people with any kind of off-ramp or disruption to these particular pathways where they're online and have kind of unfettered access to more and more extreme content.
1: Expanded shark monitoring is starting today with longer patrolling hours at beaches across New South Wales. It includes $34 million of funding from the state government in artificial intelligence and new drone technology. More drone coverage is also part of the expanded monitoring, with drones operating year-round at Sydney beaches. It comes in the wake of multiple shark sightings by private drone operators in Sydney's east over the past week. Work is beginning today on the carve-up of a major golf course in Sydney's east. Part of the 18-hole course at Moore Park has been fenced off as part of the government's plans to turn a section of it into a 20-hectare public park. Planning Minister Paul Scully says people will be able to access new amenities in the park's southern end in about a fortnight.
2: Some of those early activations and amenities include an off-leash dog area with fencing and water supply, informal seating around the park, picnic tables. There'll be a food and beverage options from the golf house, including some picnic boxes that people will be able to order and pick up, and active recreation activities.
1: Speed limits for roadworks will no longer apply to motorists outside of construction hours. Changes coming into effect today will allow motorists to travel at the normal speed limit when there are no workers on site outside of construction hours and if it's safe to do so. Minister for Roads, Jenny Aitchison, says the move is designed to improve traffic flow. And Australian tennis player Maya Joint is through to the second round of Wimbledon after a stunning win over Serena Williams. The seven-time champion was making her Wimbledon singles return at the age of 44. 20-year-old Joint won in three sets, 6-3, 6-7, 6-3. Looking at the weather for New South Wales, showers on the ranges and western slopes and developing about the far west and extending across southern and central areas and the northern inland plains. Scattered thunderstorms across the inland plains, southern and central western slopes and ranges, with severe storms likely across the southern inland plains and the far west. Sydney's weather, a mostly sunny day with the chance of evening showers and a top of 22. Right now, it's 16 degrees on the coast and it's 10 in Penrith.
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4: Traffic. Eastern Creek, the M4 still carrying a lot of traffic going eastbound. Also, Preston's to Riverwood on the M5. Chullora, Centenary Drive, under speed at times, going northbound to Arthur Street. Warrnambool Bridge, not too bad at the moment. East and westbound through Brighton, the Sands, heavy traffic on the Grand Parade onto General Holmes Drive, making your way to Southern Cross Drive. And between Sydney and Central Coast, M1 looking okay in both directions. From ATN, I'm Ian Wallace.
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6: Let's welcome to breakfast where it is 25 minutes to 8 this Wednesday, the 1st of July. Coming up, a big win for Randwick Council residents and the rest of us who are against the plan to extend paid parking to beach areas. Sounds like quite a meeting. We'll get the latest on that. And plus, we're going to hear from our very happy Paraguayan. After the South American nation knocked out Germany in the World Cup, we spoke to him before we played Australia. It was lovely. We're going to chat to him again soon. And we'll cross back to Mark Humphreys, who's been trying the on-demand buses around Sydney. Someone says the on-demand buses at the Northern Beaches are called ponchos. That's a great one. Coral's on the line. Coral, you're from 5Dot. You use these on-demand buses, do you?
7: Yes, I do. It's very good.
6: Okay, so
7: I'm a blind person and I have to ring up because I find difficulty using the app. So I ring them up and they seem to know me now, and I generally have appointments at Concord Hospital that I use it mostly for. And if I went by public transport to Concord Hospital, it'd take about 2 hours, whereas they pick me up in 5Dock and it takes about 15 minutes to get to Concord Hospital that way.
6: That's great. Does it come to your house or do you still have to go to the local bus stop?
7: Well, I have a bus stop, one of those just where they, one of those school bus stops.
6: Mm.
7: You know, like sometimes where they pick up school. So they pick me up about three doors from my house.
6: Look at that. This is great.
7: And

0: They will, if I make a booking, a return booking, I usually make it in the afternoon before. I don't ring up on the spot and say I need it now. I ring up in the afternoon about 4 o'clock, so if I want it in the morning, for the next morning at, say, 9 o'clock or 9:30 or something like that, and I allow half an hour, because if I've got an appointment at, say, 10 o'clock or 11 o'clock, I make the booking for half an hour before.
1: Yeah, and then they take and you back then, as well, do they, Carol?
0: And, well, I have to make the booking.
1: Yeah.
0: And they take me, they bring me back.
1: Gee whiz.
0: And they're very good. They bring me back, they will bring me back so I don't have to cross, because I live on a busy road.
1: Yeah, they'll take you back
0: so
1: to your house.
0: They will drop me on the side.
1: Good on you. Good on you, Carol. Yeah. I'm just learning about these things. They sound fantastic. There you go, Carol from $5 listener. If you use these on-demand buses, it sounds like a very good way of using it there. This morning, we were inspired by Alpha to look at our school mottos. I love this one here. Janet says, hi, Craig. School motto, cheerfulness with industry for a single-sex girls' school. That's an interesting one. Penny's on the line from the Sutherland Shire. What was your school motto, Penny?
2: Faber est suae quisque fortunae.
1: Okay, I'm going to need a translation, please.
2: every man is the maker of his own fortune.
1: Oh, there you go. And you remember it. Was it drilled into you?
2: I'm in my 80s, Craig.
1: Good on you, Penny.
2: Yeah, it was drilled into us.
1: Oh, totally. Well, you remember it still. Well done. Stephanie's on the line in the Inner West. Stephanie, what's your school motto? Do you remember it?
3: I do. It was Pennant Hills High School, and it was nil nisi bonum, nothing but the best.
1: Nothing but the best. Oh, that's pretty. They're normally a bit more, they're normally a little bit more kind of, you know, balanced than that. Nothing but the best. I like it.
3: Indeed, no pressure. But the irony is that in nothing but the best in 2001, when we were in year 12, our school burnt down. So it was nothing but the best with a third of the school missing.
1: Oh, no. All right. So then maybe did not live up to the motto. Thank you very much, Stephanie. I love it. Yes, keep letting us know your school mottos. 1-300-222-702. Weather today, tops of 22 in the city, 22 in the west. There will be a late shower or two.
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0: Yes, have the people got the power? You might remember over the last month or so we've been following a proposal coming from Randwick City Council to introduce paid parking meters across their local government area. Well, last night, a lot of people in the public and in the community were pushing back against this. Seems like last night they might have had a bit of a win at last night's council meeting. Annie Hack co-led the community campaign against the parking meters. She joins us now. Morning, Annie.
1: Hello, Craig. How are you?
0: Very good. Gee whiz, I mean, just a few days ago, this was being reported in the papers as that the council was going to kind of have a lesser plan, but they were still going to go ahead with this. What happened last night? How's this turned around?
1: Yes, well, as you know, there's no such thing as an overnight success. And what happened last night was the result of a relentless, huge and massive lot of work by many, many people. And so what happened was 10 out of the 15 councillors who form the Randwick Council voted for with the community and against this proposal. And, you know, we are so proud of each one of those councillors across the political spectrum who voted for social justice and voted for doing the right thing and voted with their conscience.
0: Yeah,
1: as councillors
0: wow.
1: on your program not so long ago.
0: Yeah, interesting. So, and was there a big turn-up from the community? Did lots of people turn up to watch this council meeting happen?
1: Yeah, it was absolutely massive. There were only over 200 people there. They were spilling out of the door, and it was such a great energy in there. This was such a moment in time. It is a historic moment, and already the community and councillors are telling me it's the best meeting they've ever been a part of. It's a historic moment that will be hopefully felt for generations to come, because it demonstrates what is possible when community

0: stand together, unite, and stand up for what's right.
1: So look, the council had made a series of concessions with an initial proposal for 3,300 spaces scaled down by nearly 60% and paid parking only to be at the beachfront. What was wrong with this? You still didn't like that scaled down approach?
0: Well, there is a philosophy, and it's a mantra, which is a metre anywhere is a metre everywhere. And, you know, you've probably heard of this thing called metre creep, permit creep. And what that really means is that there's no trust that, well, you know, there's evidence in so many other LGAs where it starts off, you know, free or low, and then the metres suddenly appear in all these other streets because the strategic approval has been given. That's what happens. And then permits suddenly start free and suddenly start going up. It never ends the way it started.
1: Now, Annie, all of those of us that live outside Randwick Council area are very thankful for you kind of battling this and stopping it. But why were there so many people in the Randwick community area who were also opposed to it? What was the main reason, do you think?
0: Well, I'm so pleased you asked that, because what moves me to tears, to be honest with you, is the fact that my fellow community members have stood up for people they'll never meet. People from the rest of Sydney who, paying for parking meter would have been the difference between affording to bring their children to the beach or not, because we're the closest beach. And I spoke to a gentleman called Bob Fitzgerald, who's an independent councillor from Blacktown Council, last week, and he told me that they have a key mandate in their council to help their people live more of an outdoor lifestyle and get their kids off screens. They don't have the opportunities we have over here to get out there every day. They don't. So it's incumbent upon us to have social justice and look after people that, you know, that can't advocate for themselves. And our people here advocated for people everywhere. And I'm always going to be so proud of that.
1: Good on you, Annie. Well done. And I love your social justice kind of roots, and well done. Congratulations on getting the win. Thanks for talking to us this morning.
0: Thanks to the councillors who voted with the community. Thank you to the every campaigner. Thanks to everybody who wrote a letter to the councillors or signed it. Thank you so much.
1: Good on you, Annie. Thank you.

0: What a local campaign there. Interesting. I must admit, I didn't expect that when this all started. Big effort there by the local community. And thanks to Annie for speaking to us this morning. We have been speaking his school mottos. And Narelle's on the line from Richmond. Narelle, do you remember your school motto?
1: I do. It's in the deep, dim past of the 80s, Craig. But it was Oxley High School, the mighty Oxley High School. And the motto was Discovery and Progress.
0: Discovery and progress. And they didn't put it in Latin. Good on them for... I like an English one.
1: Right? It's a very sensible town, Tamworth.
0: Yeah, there you go. And has it led you in your life, Narelle?
1: Oh, that's right. I wonder if it's changed or the same other Oxley people out there, and I'm sure they're everywhere.
0: Yeah.
1: They should ring in as well.
0: Yeah, good on you. Good on you. Tell us if you're following it. Thank you. Jackie's on the line from Blacktown. Jackie, do you remember your school motto?
2: Yeah, Craig, look, I come from a long line of peanut farmers around Kingaroy in Queensland, and primary school was work conquers all, and high school was into ed diligence, honest and hardworking. Those farmers, they really want to work hard.
0: They wanted you to work hard. They wanted you to go home and work on the peanut farm.
2: Absolutely.
0: Good on you, Jackie. Good on you. I love how everyone's remembering their school mottos. It does seem to be. I remember my high school one, Excelsior. I cannot remember my primary school one. Where's the Barrel Primary School listeners? Did we have a motto? Can't remember.
3: Open wide for some soccer!
0: Yes, the World Cup, it's an exciting stage now. It's the knockout stage. Your games get longer. They go to penalties. It's very exciting. Tom Wilde joins us from America. Morning, Tom.
4: Morning, Craig. How are you?
0: Very good. Now, France versus Sweden. France 1-0 up. A tight game.
4: Yeah, well, France are dominating. Tight game on the scoreboard, but they should have scored several times before the number one player on that side, Kylian Mbappe, scored, which is great news for him and his race for the Golden Boot against Lionel Messi. And probably, you know, the expected result if it holds, because France are one of the favourites for the World Cup. But we've seen some boil overs so far.

0: in these knockout stages.
1: Oh, unbelievable games yesterday. I've suddenly found myself on the couch absolutely passionate about whether Morocco beat Netherlands yesterday as they went into the penalty shootout. Extraordinary games.
0: The Morocco game yesterday against the Netherlands was an absolute was an absolutely brilliant game, as well as the fact it went all the way to penalties. But two really good teams playing against each other was really entertaining. And then the one before that, Paraguay beating Germany. Just, you know, Germany was a team that I really thought the Socceroos would have to avoid to have any chance. And then to watch Paraguay go out there and just perform the best rearguard action anyone's ever performed and take it all the way to penalties and go through was just spectacular. So, you know, we've seen some big countries go out. Like, the Germans would have considered themselves favourites, you know, one of the powerhouses of soccer. But for, that means, I think, if I'm correct, they haven't won a knockout game now at a World Cup since 2014. Julian Nagelsmann, the coach, has quit.
1: Yeah,
0: wow. Ronnie Koeman, the Netherlands coach, has quit. So coaches quitting left and right as their countries get knocked out. But, you know, it's great for the world game that in the expanded tournament we're seeing countries that may not have had the chance to be there actually progressing through the knockout stages. I mean, Canada won their opening game as well. South Africa made it through to a knockout stage for the first time ever. So it's been brilliant.
1: It has been great. Also this morning, Norway knocked out Cote d'Ivoire, though.
0: They did, and that was a good game. Antonio Nusa scored maybe one of the goals of the tournament with his opening goal to put Norway up. And the Cote d'Ivoire levelled before the big Viking himself, Erling Haaland, bundled one home with about 4 minutes left. And then the celebrations are just so great. I just love the Norwegian celebrations. Martin Odegaard, the captain of Norway, got the big drum out. All the players sat on the playing surface and did the Viking row in front of their supporters. It was just, it's so great. So if I have to pick a second team right now, it's Norway, based entirely on their celebrations.
1: And the celebrations alone. And look, there's going to be some big celebrations potentially later on today. Mexico versus Ecuador. It's being played in Mexico City. The crowds will go nuts for that one. So we'll find out tomorrow how that's gone. Good on you, Tom. Thank you.
0: Thanks, Greg.
1: Tom Wildy there. Aye, aye, aye. I wonder how often this has been sung yesterday as Paraguay knocked out Germany. A huge upset. Ruben Galeano is a Paraguayan living in Sydney. We spoke to him before the Aussie game. Ruben, how was yesterday?
2: Good morning, Craig. How is it going? Yesterday was so excited.
1: Yeah. That was incredible. I was on the edge of my seat watching that game. I can't imagine how it must have been for you.
2: Was unbelievable.
1: yes, and the response in Paraguay, I think the president came out, and as you said, he called a public holiday straight after the game.
2: Yeah, after the game, the president say a public holiday for everyone. I think everyone is still drinking today.
1: Where were you watching the game, Ruben?
2: Just in my work. I work and I watch in the game on my phone.
1: Oh, no.
2: Unbelievable.
1: Because last time we spoke to you, you'd got the day. You'd spoken to your boss and you got the day off for Australia versus Paraguay. What, you couldn't get the day off again?
2: No, it's too much. In 3 days, another day off. That's not going to happen.
1: Can you not get the president of Paraguay to talk to your boss about this? Because he seems to want everyone to be off work.
2: Yeah, probably the next time I'm going to text for my president and he's going to talk with my boss.
1: Well, you've now got this situation again. Paraguay's got through the next round. So do you reckon is it going to be a weekend game? Do we know when you're playing yet?
2: Yeah, it's lucky for me, it's Sunday. The next match is going to be a Sunday, 7 a.m. I'm going to wake up early.
1: That is great. Now, when we spoke to you before the Paraguay-Australia game, you were kind of meeting up with a few Paraguayans. How many Paraguayans turned up to that game?
2: I think six. Six Paraguay.
1: Come on.
2: We make a big party on the pub. Everyone watched. Because we are so happy when we watch the game.
1: I know.
2: It's unbelievable for everyone.
1: You told us there were

0: about 100 Paraguayans in Sydney. Surely you guys have got to get together for the next knockout game, okay?
1: Yeah, for sure. For Sunday, we're going to be probably 20 or a little bit more.
0: 20% of the entire Paraguayan population turning up in Sydney. Good on you, Ruben. We love. Let's hope we can chat again. You have another win, okay?
1: Of course, of course. I'm gonna wait your call for celebrate on Sunday. Sunday or probably Monday.
0: Okay, we'll talk to you on Monday. Good on you, Ruben. Cheers.
1: Yeah, thank you, bye.
0: Ruben Galeano, there, our Paraguayan fan, as Paraguay knocks out Germany.
2: Public transport correspondent Mark Humphreys, only on 702 ABC Sydney.
0: Mark Humphrey has been out about using a new experience for him, the on-demand buses, which worked very well for you, Mark. Worked very well. Well, hang on a second. I've still got Ruben there on the phone. Good morning, Mark. There you go. Sorry.
3: Good morning, yes. Yes, no, they work very well, especially if you like to know the name of your driver, because it's part of the app. Much like an Uber or what have you, it tells you the name of the driver, so that you get that personal touch as well.
0: Why? Do we have any idea, Mark, as to why these are only in three parts of Sydney? Like the ponds, inner west one, there's the one in North Sydney. Is there any other ones?
3: I can tell you, I would bloody love one in Botany. I think we could really do with it there. Because yes, it is servicing these area, you know, particular routes that aren't, you know, as I said, in this case, it was from Five Dock to Rhodes. Normally, you'd have to catch a bus and a train this way. It just goes straight there. So it's something that absolutely could be expanded. But I don't know how well it could be expanded if, as in my case, there's only one passenger at a time.
0: Well, this is it. Yeah. We might try and find out some stats on this as to how often they get used. Now, also on the text line here, Fiona said, I laughed so suddenly and loud at Mark's personal shopper that my dog jumped in his sleep. Remind us, we were talking earlier in the show about, you know, who would you go shopping or not go shopping with. Mark revealed to us that every few years he goes out with a personal shopper to get his stylings.
3: Yes. Yes, exactly right. Because I don't trust my own judgment, and I'd rather have someone with a keen eye to tell me, you know, what are my best colours and all those.
0: Well, it's funny you say you don't trust your own judgment, Mark, because quite a few people, when they heard that story, did text in to say, obviously, Mark Humphreys did not have a stylist with him when he purchased the leather jacket, the famous leather jacket that you refuse to wear anymore.
3: Well, that's a good pickup from listeners. Thank you for that. Yes, well, that's exactly right. I think I was so scarred by the leather jacket experience, you know, that thing that I bought when I was, 20 years old, that now it's like, no, I'm just not going to spend any money on clothes until someone else says, yes, that's fine, you can buy that. I think it's all connected.
0: Now, Mark, question here. For the on-demand buses, how much does a ride cost? Because we heard that there are less people because you can't tap on, tap off now. How did you pay for it?
3: So I paid for it through the app with a credit card. What was my trip? Hang on, let me see. I think it was $4 and
0: $4? It seems pretty expensive, but I guess you did have like a chauffeur driven.
3: $4.49 is how much I paid for that.
0: Seems expensive for the journey you took, but I guess it was chauffeured, so you know.
3: Yeah, exactly. Well, exactly right. I think there's like a sort of, if you then transfer to another service and you're connected to your Opal, I think you get $2 cash back. I think there's a system like that. I should say, I have tried to book another trip on the app, and it's never good when you make the booking and the word that comes up on screen is oops. So it says, oops, sorry, we're transporting other people at the moment. Please try a different time. So that's not
0: okay.
3: You know, so the on-demand element is not. It's not as on-demand as you would necessarily like.
0: On-demand if we're in your area.
3: We're in the area.
0: Okay.
3: Exactly.
0: All right. Good. Well, thank you, Mark, for exploring the on-demand buses. I've learned a lot today.
3: And, we've all learned a lot today.
0: Yes, we've all learned a lot today. We've learned a lot about you as well, Mark. We know why you're such a dandy man, this personal stylist.
3: I give away too much on this program. Can I encourage people, by the way, I'm hosting Saturday Breakfast this Saturday if you want to join me from 6 a.m. till 10 a.m.
0: Absolutely. Yeah, we'll put up a photo of your stylings as well. Thank you, Mark.
3: Thank you.
0: Mark Humphreys there.
4: 702 ABC Sydney.
2: Traffic.
0: What's happening on the roads, Alf?
4: A very good morning, Craig. At West Pymble, that earlier breakdown road road near Yanko Road, it's just been cleared. Traffic on the move again, so looking pretty good coming down from the highway as you make your run down through to the M2. Still quite busy as that run south Strathfield, northbound Centenary Drive from Robert.

0: Road through to Arthur Street, and the M5 starting to look a lot better now from the tolls, Hammondville tolls, as you head out through to Belmore Road and through to the M5 East Main Tunnel. 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
1: Good on you, Alf. Alf, is it true you also use the on-demand buses?
0: Yeah, I don't mind them, especially when you rock up to the stop where you've kind of been sent to, and the driver knows who you are.
1: This is pretty special. This is pretty special. Thank you, Alf. This is your own personal chauffeur. Melanie Tate, have you used an on-demand bus before? I've never heard of these things.
2: Me neither. I will be.
1: Yeah,
2: After this morning.
1: Exactly.
2: I'm very excited.
1: Luxury.
2: Sounds wonderful.
1: What's coming up on the show today?
2: Well, we're going to be talking about the fuel excise relief being open and what that's going to mean for people at the Bowser in Sydney. But I'd also like to ask you, Craig, not do you have a favourite John Farnham song, but what is your favourite John Farnham song?
1: What is my favourite? Say to the cleaning lady.
2: Old school.
1: You're the voice is good.
2: Hard to beat.
1: It's hard to beat. I'm just trying to think. You put me on the spot there.
2: Because, you know, you'll go out and you'll remember probably about 80 songs you love.
1: Exactly. But no, the voice does come. It is a great song. You just see why it's become
2: a
1: classic.
2: It's so terrific. And actually, in the documentary that was made about him a few years ago, the way they built up that song, by the time the song played, I was in tears. It was so incredible. But it's John Farnham's 77th birthday, which any excuse to talk about how magnificent he is.
1: Yes.
2: So we'll be doing that today. We'd love people to text in, you know, their favourite John Farnham gigs, because there's people have always got great stories about his gigs. Favourite songs, any excuse.
1: I get the sense after 8:30 you're going to hear a bit of John Farnham. So if you're a John Farnham hater, stay away. But Melanie,
2: who would be that person?
1: Exactly.
2: I don't know if we want you with
1: Melanie
2: us.
1: Melanie and John Farnham will be with you at 8:30. AMS next. We'll be with you tomorrow morning. Have a lovely day.
3: When experts speak,
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0: It's 8 o'clock. Good morning. Tony Matthews with ABC News. Rescue workers in Venezuela have pulled a three-year-old boy alive from the rubble 6 days after the devastating double earthquakes. The child has been found beneath the wreckage of a house in the capital, Caracas. The number of people confirmed to have died now stands at almost 2,000, while tens of thousands remain unaccounted for. The World Food Programme's Stephanie Hochstetter says the situation is critical.
1: I am right now in the first food distribution point that the World Food Programme has set up. Search and rescue efforts are now giving way to a full-blown humanitarian response. And the need for food, safe water, shelter and just essential services is immediate and critical.
0: National house prices have recorded the biggest decline since December 2022. Australia's property market weakened in June, with national home values falling 0.4%. The data has been compiled by Cotality, which points to rising interest rates, the war in the Middle East and the government's tax changes as factors of the downturn. Housing Minister Claire O'Neill insists changes to the capital gains tax discount and negative gearing are not the key drivers in changing sales.
2: What we know is over the medium term, house prices in Australia will continue to go up. This is a cyclical market, and the main driver of what happens in the housing market is actually interest rates.
0: The start of the new financial year will see several federal government measures and reforms kick in. From today, the government says more than 14 million Australians will get a tax cut of up to $268. Workers now have access to a $1,000 instant tax deduction, while paid parental leave has expanded from 24 weeks to a full 6 months. The three-month halving of the fuel excise has come to an end, with the discount dropping down to 16 cents per litre as the heavy vehicle road user charge rises to 16 cents per litre. Both measures are expected to taper off completely in August. A woman has been shot in the arm at Lake Macquarie overnight. Blake Doyle reports.
3: Police

0: Two men and two women were leaving a unit on Paper Street, Gateshead, around 8:45 when they were approached by two people who had their faces covered, one of them holding a firearm. Two shots were fired at the group, with a 50-year-old woman suffering a gunshot wound to her right arm, while a second shot struck a window of the unit. Everyone left the scene and police were only told about the incident about 40 minutes later. The injured woman was found at a home in Charlestown and taken to John Hunter Hospital, where she's in a stable condition. A 38-year-old woman is assisting police with their inquiries.
1: More than 800 homeowners have taken up interest-free loans from the state government to install energy-saving systems like solar panels and batteries. It's part of a government program providing loans of up to $15,000 for homes with a combined income of up to $210,000 for energy-saving measures. Energy Minister Penny Sharp says there's $557 million of government funding available.
2: The things that the program includes is solar panels, batteries, reverse cycle air conditioning, fans, double glazing, insulation. The whole aim is to make people's houses more energy efficient, which also will save them on their bills.
1: Australian tennis player Maya Joint says she's speechless after defeating 23-time Grand Slam champion Serena Williams at Wimbledon. 20-year-old Joint won in three sets, 6-3, 6-7, 6-3, to progress to the second round. Seven-time champion Williams was making her Wimbledon singles return at the age of 44. Joint has told Channel 9 she felt nervous ahead of the match.
3: I don't know what just happened, to be honest. I didn't get much sleep last night. I was up till like 2 a.m. just thinking about it. Yeah, walking out, I forgot the warm-up. I don't know what happened. My legs weren't moving. I really don't know how I got a pretty good start in the match.
1: And Norway is through to the last 16 of soccer's FIFA World Cup after a 2-1 win over Côte d'Ivoire at Dallas Stadium. Looking at the weather around the state, showers on the ranges and western slopes and developing about the far west and extending across southern and central areas and the northern inland plains. Scattered thunderstorms across the inland plains, southern and central western slopes and ranges, with severe storms likely across the southern inland plains and in the far west. Sydney's weather, a mostly sunny day with a chance of evening showers and a top of 22.
4: Good morning and welcome to AM. I'm Barbara Miller, coming to you from Gadigal Land in Sydney. On today's program, the biggest monthly fall in housing values since 2022, with economists expecting high interest rates to keep conditions soft in the months ahead. And tough new laws for major supermarkets coming into effect today, cracking down on price gouging.
5: What it will do is shine a bit more light on what it actually costs the supermarkets to supply products.
6: Important issue, I think, on everyone's mind is quite literally like being able to afford food to eat.
4: First, police in Thailand say they're investigating similarities between the murder of a 17-year-old girl last week and two other cases in the past 2 years. Australian man Simon Peter Carman has been charged with murder and attempting to conceal a body after the girl was discovered dumped in a suitcase. Photos obtained by the ABC show the dead girl's friend in the room where police allege she was killed. AM's Nick Grimm has more.
7: Thai investigators have now released new photographs taken inside a hotel room in the tourist hub of Pattaya on Thailand's east coast. Now, it's alleged the room was rented by 45-year-old Australian man Simon Carman, and the photos show a friend of murder victim Thachanok Donhomla, who was searching for the teenager after she'd been reported missing. The woman who rented the room to the Australian has told the ABC he'd been staying in the building since late last year when he arrived in the country on a tourist visa. In other fresh details to emerge, the manager of a local bar has told the ABC she witnessed Simon Carman there the night he met the teenager. She said he was with a different girl at the bar around 1 a.m. and appeared to be drunk before leaving the bar alone around an hour later. Now, Thai police allege Simon Carman met with Thachanok Donhomla and together they returned to his hotel room where it's further alleged he strangled the teenager, then stuffed her body into a suitcase and dumped it near railway tracks about a 10-minute drive from his hotel. The girl's body was found 2 days later, while Simon Carman was arrested last Friday by Thai police at an airport in Bangkok. They'd acted out of concern, they said,

0: because they feared he planned to leave the country. CCTV footage has also been released by police there showing him earlier leaving his hotel with a large suitcase and later returning without the luggage. For more on the case, Charlie Bezina is a former homicide detective.
1: Basically, there's significant evidence there through the CCTV footage we've seen. They would then be tying the suitcase back to him. They'd be looking at DNA evidence, fingerprint evidence, her DNA, her fingerprints in the room, and then the fact that they've found the similar, if not the same, suitcase containing the deceased person.
0: Bob, the former WA truck driver has been charged with murder, concealing and moving a body, and taking a minor for sexual purposes. And he's told police he killed the teenager in self-defence.
2: So charges there, but what about these concerns that Thai police are now raising about similar crimes they say have occurred in the past?
0: That's right. Thai police told the ABC the case bears similarities to two other unsolved cases that have occurred in the last 2 years, both involving circumstances where a victim's body had been stuffed into luggage along with their personal effects and then dumped. There are no suggestions this case is linked with the other two crimes. But as Charlie Bezina has told us, there could be a number of reasons for the similarities.
1: Here is what we would call an MO, modus operandi, of how a particular offender does work, but that doesn't mean there's not copycats out there. He may or may not have seen that advertised in the media over there and may have thought, well, you know what, that's a good way of disposing your body. Who knows? So it just seems very coincidental that suitcases are used, but keeping an open mind, there might be other offenders out there.
0: Former Detective Charlie Bezina there. Barb, this latest murder has raised concerns again about the phenomenon known as sex tourism in Southeast Asia and fears that Australians could be preying on young women and girls in places like Thailand. Australia's Foreign Minister Penny Wong says she'll speak with her Thai counterpart about Thun Chanok Donhomla's murder, which she described as horrific, and she's extended sympathies to her family and friends.
2: Nick Grimm there with additional reporting by Bridget Fitzgerald. Well, as the political stoush over the country's housing market continues, new data shows a downturn in prices is deepening. A report by property analytics firm Cotality shows capital city home values fell by 1.3% over the past 3 months, with falls of more than 3% in Sydney. This report from Oliver Gordon.
3: National house prices are on the way down. And Cotality's Tim Lawless says the two biggest markets in the country are leading the charge.
4: It's very much a story about Sydney leading the downturn. In fact, housing values there were down 1.2% in the month of June. Melbourne was down 1% as well.
3: Property analytics firm Cotality's National Home Value Index measures the change in housing values over time. While monthly figures show a fall, taking a look at the quarterly figures shows a more sustained downturn. Over the last quarter, or 3 months, Sydney house prices have fallen 3.2%, and Melbourne's values were down 2.6% over that longer period. And it's not over yet, says Tim Lawless.
4: Considering the array of headwinds facing the marketplace at the moment, it's probably reasonable to expect we will see housing values falling further from here.
3: Whether that's good news or bad news depends on your perspective. In Question Time, the federal opposition wanted to know if any recent buyers could now owe the bank more than their property is worth. Tim Wilson is the shadow treasurer.
5: Did the minister receive or review any advice from Treasury or APRA about how many first-home buyers will be pushed into negative equity because of Labor's deliberate correction?
3: Housing Minister Claire O'Neill is holding firm, pointing to Treasury modelling showing the government's recent changes to negative gearing and capital gains taxes will result in more than 70,000 additional owner-occupiers over the next decade.
6: The reduction in investor demand is expected to lead to a small and temporary slowing of house price growth.
3: In the minutes of the Reserve Bank's June meeting released this week, members noted conditions in the housing market had eased by more than expected. Property market advisor Monique Sasson says while it's tempting to label the current situation a buyer's market, it's more complex than that.
7: Because property prices went up so steeply in previous years and the previous cycle, the level of indebtedness with interest rate rises makes people very, very nervous. So they're holding back and pulling back and behaving in a far more risk-averse fashion.
3: That risk aversion isn't just limited to people already in the property market. Totality's Tim Lawless says first home buyers are also holding back to see how low prices will go.
4: They might even be a little bit reluctant to buy into the market now with the view that prices could decline further.
3: While nationally aggregated prices are heading downwards, regional markets continue to outperform their capital city counterparts. In the last quarter, combined regional markets grew by 1.1%.
2: Oliver Gordon there. Tough new laws come into effect today for major supermarkets aimed at cracking down on the practice of price gouging. The companies will now face hefty fines if they're found to be using what's deemed as excessive pricing. Consumers are hoping it brings some relief at the checkout. Isabel Musali has this report.
8: University student Marcus Vidicchio feels he's missing out on a key part of adulthood, financial independence. And it's not just the housing market that's stopping the 23-year-old from moving out of home.
9: The most important issue, I think, on everyone's mind is quite literally like being able to afford food to eat.
8: He's been watching food prices climb for a few years.
9: Inflation's only part of it. Stronger regulation would probably prevent such actions despite whatever inflationary pressures there might be.
8: From July 1st, the Australian Competition and Consumer Commission will monitor the prices set by supermarkets, Coles and Woolworths. And if they're deemed to be using excessive pricing, the companies can be fined up to $10 million. Katrina Lowe is the Deputy Chair of the Australian Competition and Consumer Commission, or the ACCC.
10: This is not about not being able to put prices up where that is justified. It is about making sure that that justification is there.
8: There's no fixed amount for what defines an excessive price.
10: What we will be doing is through data that is provided by supermarkets and also reports from the public, we will be monitoring and assessing those products and that data, having a look in the first instance at costs and margins and then the surrounding sets of circumstances relating to those products.
8: It's one of the reforms Consumer Group Choice has been pushing for. Andy Kelly is the Director of Campaigns.
11: What it will do is shine a bit more light on what it actually costs the supermarkets to supply products, to look at, well, how does that compare to other supermarkets, and to actually examine, okay, well, how much money are they making? What is the profit margin on these products? And, you know, it may catch some kind of outliers.
8: In a statement, a Woolworths spokesperson said it's focused on delivering dependable low prices and raise concerns with the laws only targeting two supermarket groups. But the ACCC says it'll apply to any supermarket business that has more than $30 billion of revenue a year in Australia. A Coles spokesperson also stressed it's providing customers with value, and inquiries have found no evidence of price gouging. The ACCC is encouraging customers and suppliers to get in touch with concerns about pricing of particular products.
2: Isabel Musali there. You're listening to AM, where it's coming up to 16 minutes past 8. In Venezuela, the official death toll from last week's quakes has climbed to close to 2,000. There's applause and cheers whenever someone is pulled alive from the rubble, including a toddler earlier today. Those moments are becoming rarer, but international rescue teams say there is still hope of finding more survivors. John Morrison is with Fairfax County Urban Search and Rescue, which is working in the heavily impacted La Guaira coastal area.
12: We are still hopeful. There's still time. We are going to work as long as it is possible to save anybody that's still trapped in some of these buildings. By now, all of the easy rescues have been made, but what our team really specializes in is rescuing the deeply entombed from collapsed reinforced concrete structures. So we're still optimistic, but all of these rescues that we're doing take significant amounts of time. We've rescued 5 victims so far, and each one of them has taken about 8 to 14 hours of work from when we first make contact with the victim until we're able to successfully extricate them from the building.
2: One of those rescues involved a young baby, I believe. Just tell me about that.
12: Yeah, that was very quick. So we got into the country midday Friday after the earthquake happened Wednesday evening. We had to land at an airport about a 2 to 3 hour drive away from the most impacted area because the main airport was closed due to damage. So after that drive, we got into the main area here in the

0: Korea and set up our base camp and immediately sent out a recon team that went out into the area. And within a few hours, they had identified a mother and a 9-month-old boy that were trapped in a structure. And within about 12 hours, we had rescued them. They were not very injured at all. They had minor injuries. They were just entombed in the structure.
1: What's that feeling like when someone does come out alive?
0: Elation. It is one of the most emotional experiences that you'll ever have. And then it's right back to work because there's still more lives to be saved. So our teams, you know, we certainly, some of our members speak Spanish here, but there's people from all around the world helping here in this in Venezuela. So it's, you know, hugs and high fives, and then let's pick up our gear, move on to the next building and try and find somebody else.
1: There have been reports that the authorities there are not coping, that people are frustrated at the lack of official support. What are you seeing on the ground?
0: I don't think I've ever seen a disaster where everybody is getting everything they need when they need it. You know, inherently, the reason we're here is because the local and national resources have been overwhelmed, as have been in every disaster that has required international assistance. So on our work site that we're working, the bomberos here, the local firefighters and first responders are hand in hand with us, helping us. Typically, we'll do the most complex parts of the rescue because of the training and equipment to do that, and then they will help us carry those victims out of the rubble when we do save them.
1: And you say you're still hopeful. We're getting close to, it's almost a week now, isn't it, since the quake struck. When does that hope fade?
0: It's very warm here. So inside the building, you know, we're not worried about hypothermia for any of our victims. So that certainly has a role to play. There's certainly a possibility for several days more yet, I believe.
1: And is there one particular building you're working on right now? What's the current state of affairs?
0: So we are currently working several buildings along with our colleagues from Los Angeles County and indeed responders from around the world in this area. There's lots of collapsed buildings in these areas. And so really it's talking to the locals and finding out when people have last heard any noise from within the structure and then really listening with specialized listening equipment to these structures along with our technical search for cameras, and then running our canine search, the dogs running the piles, trying to find those last victims.
1: That's John Morrison from the Fairfax County Urban Search and Rescue Team in La Guaira, Venezuela. It's been a signature policy of the Trump administration ending the right to citizenship for babies born in the U.S. But today, the Supreme Court has pushed back, upholding birthright citizenship and striking down the executive order he made on the day he was sworn in for a second term. North America correspondent Lauren Day is following developments from Washington.
2: This is a major blow for the Trump administration, particularly given this is a key part of his hardline immigration agenda. Donald Trump's been campaigning on this issue for years. He, of course, claims that birthright citizenship is a waste of money and that American-born children of undocumented immigrants are used as what he calls anchor babies to secure legal residence for their families. That's because when they turn 21, the American children can then sponsor their parents for green cards. He's also claimed that the US is the only country that has this, but dozens of other countries do, mostly in North and Latin America. And it is true that lots don't. For example, in Australia, a child is only granted citizenship if they are born to a legal resident of Australia. So Donald Trump promised to end birthright citizenship. He signed an executive order on day one of his second term seeking to do so, but that EO never came into effect because it was quickly blocked by multiple lower courts claiming that it violated the Constitution. And today, a 6-3 majority in the Supreme Court found that, yes, that 14th Amendment of the Constitution does guarantee the right to birthright citizenship. So they struck down the president's order.
1: And the court does have more Republican-leaning judges, doesn't it? Is this a personal blow, do you think, for the president?
2: It is. This is the third major blow for Donald Trump out of the Supreme Court. He's had a lot of wins, but he's also had a few major losses, including the tariffs decision earlier this year that went against him. And then earlier this week, there was a decision about who he could fire, ruling that he could not, in fact, remove a member of the Federal Reserve in Lisa Cook. But this may not be the end for his push to end birthright citizenship. He has taken to Truth Social, saying that the decision is too bad for our country, but he's trying to downplay this ruling, suggesting that he is going to find a workaround. and that this might be dealt with, in fact, through the Congress with legislation and without the need for

0: or a constitutional amendment. Some Senate Republicans are already urging the Congress to pass legislation or a constitutional amendment, but there's likely to be a lot of reluctance because polls show that most Americans do support the right to birthright citizenship, including about 40% of Republicans. So members of Congress are likely to be loath to do this, particularly given the likelihood of success.
1: Lauren Day in Washington. Almost three decades ago, Tasmania became the last state to decriminalise homosexuality. And advocates say it risks being last again, arguing it's dragging its feet on banning programs to change or suppress someone's sexuality. Now the Greens are preparing to table a bill to put an end to conversion practices. Lucy McDonald reports.
2: Tasmania was the last state to decriminalise homosexuality in 1997, a law change hard fought on the back of protests and arrests at Hobart's waterfront. Gay activist Rodney Croom among them.
3: I do not believe that I have any need to leave Settlement.
4: You have refused to leave this area. You are now under arrest for trespass.
2: Once condemned by the United Nations for its homophobic laws, Tasmania has passed some of the country's most inclusive legislation. But Mr. Croom says there's one final frontier, conversion practices.
5: They go to the heart of the problem. They send the message that if you're gay or trans, then you're somehow broken and that you can somehow be fixed. We don't need to be fixed.
2: Conversion practices are any attempt to change, suppress or eradicate an individual's sexual orientation or gender identity. They've been banned in all jurisdictions except Western Australia, the Northern Territory and Tasmania.
5: Many Tasmanians were deeply embarrassed that it took us so long to decriminalise homosexuality. And here we are again, risking being the last state to pass an important reform.
2: Research from La Trobe and Macquarie Universities has found 1 in 20 LGBTQIA plus Australians have been subjected to conversion practices. Survivors Bronwyn Larkins and Glenn Worrell know firsthand the lifelong harm it causes.
6: I was unable to attend most of my Year 9 schooling due to how badly it affected me mentally, and of course that affected me physically. 2 decades later and still today, I know I'm affected by it.
7: One of the basic premises is that you are deeply flawed and that you need to be fixed. And I still struggle with that very much. I've turned myself inside out to change. I found peace when I accepted myself, and that's what I hope for other people.
2: The Tasmanian government supports a ban, even releasing draft legislation 3 years ago, but it was panned as inadequate. Now there's a second chance. The Tasmanian Greens are set to introduce a new bill. With both major party leaders and many independent MPs supporting queer rights, the Greens believe this bill could finally end the practice in Tasmania. Rosalie Woodruff is the Greens leader.
8: So I feel really hopeful at the prospect of this being a unifying bill that goes through Parliament, something that we can come together as a parliament and recognise Tasmania has changed.
2: For Ms. Larkins, that would be a dream come true.
6: I'll be so proud of Tasmania and Tasmanians for saying, actually, you know what, we care about our young people and we want to make sure that everybody feels safe and secure.
2: The Greens are expecting Parliament will vote on the bill before the end of the year.
1: Lucy McDonald. Today marks the start of the first stage of mandatory registration for providers in the National Disability Insurance Scheme. The initial changes impact digital platforms and supported independent living homes. And while those moves have broad support, many support workers and smaller providers are anxious about further changes to come next year. National Work reporter Bronwyn Herbert.
9: Cairns-based disability support worker Andrew Horton worries helping a client with everyday tasks could soon come with a substantial price tag.
10: It does feel like we're being asked to prepare for a cyclone, but it could be a Category 1 or it could be a Category 5.
9: There is broad backing for the first wave of changes starting today that will force providers of digital platforms and supported independent living to register with the NDIS watchdog. But many small providers, independent support workers like Andrew Horton, and families are increasingly anxious about the next stage of registration.

0: registration to begin next year, covering providers of high-risk support. Andrew Horton estimates the cost for him will be around $10,000. Disability advocates argue that unless the government adopts a risk proportionate tiered model recommended by its own task force in 2024, the reforms will trigger an exodus of small providers who are unable to cover the costs of the registration. Carly Nisner from the Support Workers Association says there's fear and confusion across the sector.
1: And there's a lot of providers out there that are panicking, thinking they have to meet a 1st of July deadline. They have to be operating under those new practice standards by then, but they don't actually know what they will be because they're hard to find and they're still drafted. They're not finalised.
0: But the changes are necessary, says Michael Perisco, Chief Executive of the peak body for NDIS providers, National Disability Services.
2: So we see registration as key to understanding who is it that is providing services in a $50 billion scheme. But the transition to a more regulated market needs to be handled carefully.
0: The Minister for the NDIS, Jenny McAllister, says she will listen to concerns as the transition happens.
3: We'll consult with people with disability and with the provider community as we work towards that deadline next year in 2027.
0: In Kalgoorlie, Jo Russell coordinates a team supporting her daughter Megan. She's worried about what the changes will mean for self-managed care arrangements relied on by families like hers.
4: She requires assistance with all aspects of daily living, including showering, grooming, cooking, shopping, eating. She needs to have support to help her to navigate the community because she has no social boundaries. So to keep her safe, she has to have someone with her all the time.
0: She fears a one-size-fits-all model could dismantle that support.
4: We're not against greater oversight, but you cannot say to a self-directed support model that you have to undergo exactly the same process of registration as a multinational. It's not practical.
0: Back in Cairns, Andrew Horton says he hopes the government will listen to the concerns of smaller providers and introduce a basic registration card to verify minimum standards.
5: I guess we just have to make sure the reform isn't a baseball bat that attacks the people it's supposed to help.
6: Bronwyn Herbert with that report. In finance, Wall Street stocks have ended higher. Oil is lower. The global benchmark Brent crude trading at $73.42 a barrel. That's AM for today. I'm Barbara Miller. It's 8:30.
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9: Good morning to you. Yes, it's Melanie Tate here with you, filling in for Hamish McDonald for the next couple of weeks. Now, we have got so much to talk about today. It's more than speculation now. New data says the median house price in Sydney is down nearly $50,000. Now, is this what the government has had planned all the time, or is it a shock to our economy? And I hope you remembered to fill up your tank last night. I know I didn't. The halving of the fuel excise has ended today, and we're going to talk about what this means for your wallet at the Bowser. Plus, it's July the 1st, so guess what? We have an excuse to talk about and celebrate The Voice. John Farnham is 77 today, and we're going to look at how he's becoming popular for a whole new generation of music lovers internationally. We'll be speaking with John's biographer a little later this morning. Georgie and Jemima are on the phones, ready to take your calls at any time about anything we're talking about today on 1300 222 702. But first, let's get the news headlines, and it's good morning to Tony Matthews.
10: Good morning. Making headlines, the start of the new financial year will see several federal government measures and reforms kick in. From today, the government says more than 14 million Australians will get a tax cut of up to $268. Workers now have access to a $1,000 instant tax deduction, while paid parental leave has expanded from 24 weeks to a full 6 months. The official death toll from Venezuela's catastrophic earthquakes has risen to more than 1,900 people. There are now fears about the impact of hunger and disease on the population of Venezuela, with nearly 60,000 buildings estimated to be damaged or destroyed. Expanded shark monitoring is starting today, with longer patrolling hours at beaches across New South Wales. It includes 34 million

$1 billion of funding from the state government in artificial intelligence and new drone technology. More drone coverage is also part of the expanded monitoring, with drones operating year-round at Sydney beaches. And France is leading Sweden 2-0 at the FIFA World Cup. The winner of the tie will face Paraguay in the last 16. Sydney's weather, a mostly sunny day with the chance of evening showers.

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1: Traffic.
2: And let's see what's happening on the roads now with Alf Paranihi. Hi, Alf.
3: A very good morning to you, Melanie. Asquith on the M1 just after Kringai Chase Road. Now, two of the three southbound lanes closed on the motorway. It's all due to a police operation that we've been following. Traffic will need to merge into lane one. That's the left lane to pass that incident. So do exercise some caution and follow directions of police on site. Just checking the run on the approach to the Harbour Bridge and Tunnel. All coping fairly well. That's outbound journey into the Sydney CBD. Likewise through Mascot around General Holmes Drive, the Airport Tunnel as well. All coping well as you head up through to Moore Park and the Eastern Distributor. Now, do allow some extra travel time on the T8 Airport and South Line this morning due to urgent train repairs at Kingsgrove. Now, passengers travelling from the city will need to travel and change at Revesby for a city-bound train to access Torella, Bardwell Park, Bexley North, Kingsgrove, Beverly Hills, Ngawi, Riverwood and Padstow stations as a result of that incident there. Always best to plan ahead before you travel on public transport. Transport, nsw.info, livetraffic.com for the roads.
2: Thanks so much. That's Alf Paranihi there with the latest on the traffic. You're on 702 ABC Sydney. I'm Melanie Tate, filling in for Hamish McDonald. It's really great to have your company today. Now, we're going to go to petrol now, and the federal government's fuel excise relief has come to an end, with petrol prices expected to rise today. Now, the discount was 32 cents per litre, and boy, that adds up, doesn't it, when you're filling the tank. Now it's gone back to 16 cents per litre. The consumer watchdog has put petrol stations on notice, warning retailers not to take advantage of the excise changes. What does this mean for Sydney petrol prices? And I wonder if you've been out and about this morning, if you've filled up your tank, did you notice much of a change? Let us know. 1300 222 702. That's 1300 222 702. Wherever in Sydney you might be driving around, we want to hear from you this morning. We really want to know what's going on out there with all of the petrol, with the numbers on that you're paying. 702 station reporter Declan Bowring is at a petrol station in North Parramatta. Declan, what are you seeing out there?
4: G'day, Mel. I've been driving around this morning to some of the petrol stations in North Parramatta to see if there's been much of a change from yesterday. I had some look at some of the numbers, and it's interesting. There's an increase, but that increase is definitely not uniform. In fact, the NRMA yesterday said this could be as much as 16 cents because that's how much of the fuel excise discount has been reduced. But they did mention that this would probably not all happen at once. So I've noticed a bit of a range of them. Some have gone pretty hard. There was one petrol station in Parramatta that was doing unleaded at 143 cents yesterday, and now they're doing it at 171, so that's an increase of 28 cents. But the one that I'm standing at now, it actually went down by 2 cents, funny enough. One just across the road from it only went up by 4 cents, and one that was on the way here, that went up by 18 cents, and that's part of a franchise that around the Parramatta area has at least three stations that have all done the same increase. So that's kind of not uniform as far as unleaded goes. In diesel, it's a similar story. There was one of those same stations lifted their diesel price from 163 to 180 cents per litre. That's an increase of 17 cents. Yet a petrol station not even 2 minutes drive away went up by just 4 cents. So not a uniform increase. One thing we have noticed is that we saw some imagery from cameras last night, is that people were trying to fill up yesterday. And this morning, there probably has been more people trying to get service station coffee than petrol today. And that might be a sign of what's to come. I did manage to speak to a couple of people this morning who were filling up, and one didn't know that the petrol price was going up, but he was talking about that, you know, that he drives a diesel car. He was mentioning that, you know, the price increases that we saw earlier in the year were definitely hurting his business and what he was doing. And when I told him, you know, well, you know, the petrol prices are expected to go up, he told me, you know, this isn't welcome news.
5: A couple of months ago, when this war was there, it was almost double the price we were paying, nearly $3.40, something like that. Now it's a bit better, but still more than what we were paying before the war.
4: Now, prices are expected to go up because the fuel excise has been cut as of today. How does that make you feel?
5: It's really bad. Business is down as well because of this, everything is going costly. Business is

0: down as well, so it's very hard for us to survive. You won't believe I've laid off a couple of my guys because of this, because we don't have work.
1: Do you think then, should the fuel excise discount be continued?
0: It should be, because at least it helps a little bit to survive, actually, in this, you know, the very difficult time going on. Honestly, it is very difficult.
2: Gosh, this is a really tough time for a lot of people. If you would like to let us know how the petrol prices have affected your business, if it's affecting your everyday, we would really like to hear from you. You can call in on 1300 222 702. That's 1300 222 702. Or you can also send us a text, 0467 922 702. That's 0467 922 702. Declan Bowring is with us. He's a 702 station reporter, and he's at a petrol station in North Parramatta. I mean, those prices you were talking about, Declan, they're not insignificant, are they, for both if somebody's filling up just a normal commuter car, but gosh, if you're filling up a truck or a van or something like that, you would really be feeling that pinch.
1: Yes, that's right. Now, as he mentioned there, they weren't as bad as they were earlier in this year. If you remember back in late March, unleaded went to as high as $2.59 per litre. That's $2.59 per litre. And diesel went as high as $3.27 per litre in early April. So the figures now are not quite like that. In fact, I looked at the New South Wales fuel check figures this morning, and the New South Wales average for unleaded is 158 cents per litre, and diesel's at 185. They've gone up this morning as well. The unleaded has gone up by like about 4 cents per litre. That's the average across New South Wales, of course. And as I mentioned before, that's not uniform. And diesel's gone up just a bit at 2.8 cents per litre as well. So we're not quite at those record highs, but as I'm hearing from people on the ground today, people have been wearing those higher costs. In the event of that gentleman who we just spoke to then, Suresh, he actually had laid a couple of staff off because the costs had gone too high. So this has real world impacts for people who have depend on fuel for their business.
2: I wonder how it is that the prices are being decided this morning, because, you know, you just in the relatively small area that you've been looking, prices are all over the place by the sound of things. And I'm sure if you went inside for your coffee and ask the person at the till, I'm sure it's not them doing it, but I wonder how the prices are decided.
1: No, I think that's an interesting point. One thing I've noticed from looking at the figures from yesterday and today is that the stations that had the highest increases, they were already pitching quite low the day before, and those stations that haven't really made much of a move today, well, they were probably sitting quite high to begin with. Some of this might be a bit of a strategy, might be something else to the so-called fuel cycle, but it's not a uniform rise for sure.
2: So interesting. Declan, keep your eye on those numbers for us throughout the morning if you could. That'd be great. Thanks so much for joining us this morning.
1: Thanks, Mel.
2: That's Declan Bowring. He's a 702 station reporter. And we want to hear from you about, we would love to hear from you about petrol, what you're seeing out and about, whether it makes a difference to your business. It certainly will make a difference to your life. Numbers like that, surely. And let's hear from Romana. Romana is calling in from Moorbank. Hi, Romana.
3: Hi, good morning.
2: What are you seeing out and about?
3: I'm going to work. So on my way from Newbridge Road till, I say, I'm on Canterbury Road now, they all like the same prices. Like, you know, they're not changing. Not changed yet, I'm saying, but it's still the same price. It's like I think they never heard about the news, or maybe they're going to, if you keep repeating, they will hear and they will increase, maybe. Sure.
2: Are you a driving commuter, Romana?
3: Yes, I do usually, but when the price maybe go up, I will take the public transport.
2: Interesting. So how far does it have to go? I mean, have you been travelling on public transport since we've had these crazy prices at the beginning of the year?
3: Yeah, every day I just stop, like, because, like, you know, sometimes if it's rain or something, and then when the price go a bit down, I start using my vehicle. But when it's if this go back again, higher price, I won't use my

0: winner, my own luck. Yeah.
1: Great. Well, thanks so much, Romana. And you get more reading in when you're on public transport. I feel like being forced into public transport is never really a bad thing.
0: Yeah, I love to use public transport, but because this area there's no rail services at the moment.
1: Yeah,
0: there's
1: right.
0: no trains.
1: Of course, yes.
0: It takes so long yeah. to go there, and when we go back, and the buses are never be on time. I'm sorry to say, especially M90 is just like a crazy bus. So take you like more than
1: yeah.
0: an hour and a half, you know.
1: The M90. We might send Mark Humphreys, the public transport reporter, out to find out what's going on with the M90. It sounds like it's real trouble. Yeah. Thanks so much for calling, Romana.
0: Okay, thanks. Yes.
1: Thank you. And I've got a text from Derek saying he just filled up with petrol this morning. The petrol that is in the tanks in petrol stations don't have increased excise yet. Therefore, until yesterday's fuel needs to be sold prior to price. Excuse me, I was going to read something else. Let's go to Michael now. Michael, you're calling from Leichhardt.
2: Oh, yeah.
1: Hi, Michael. What are you seeing?
2: Oh, look, Melanie, let's look at it this way. I think everybody should just relax a little bit. When you consider the prices of petrol at the moment, and prior to even the war starting and the closure down of the Strait of Hormuz and the amount of price of petrol people are paying, $2.40, sometimes $2.50, and you go back about a year before that, and we were paying ridiculous amounts for petrol because the prices of petrol were going up and down and up and down. Petrols were in the $1.90s, $1.92, $1.20 when we're going on holidays and stuff like that. So I think if people just get a grip on themselves.
1: Oh, I think it's still a lot of money for people to have to deal with, an extra 20 cents a litre.
2: It is, Mel, but when you consider what the price was before the war, you know, it was in around that price anyway. So you can't do anything about it. I mean, excise is one thing. Excise pays for people to have roads. It pays for people to have a highway that goes from Sydney to Brisbane, from Sydney to Melbourne, and everything in infrastructure all set behind that. You know, it's not necessarily just for, you know, what's the excuse people are using it for now.
1: Thanks so much, Michael.
2: Sorry about that.
1: Oh, don't apologise. Thanks so much for calling. It's a great point. Thank you.
2: Okay.
1: And if you want to get in touch, let us know what's going on where you are, what you're seeing, if you're seeing any changes in petrol. Also, whether it's hitting your back pocket, whether you're changing up your routine, taking public transport as a result. I'd love to know. 1300 222 702. That's 1300 222 702.
3: Growing up, I always seemed to have
4: 1 hour,
3: broken arms or broken nose,
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1: If you live in Sydney and you're wanting to sell your house at the moment, bit of bad news out this morning. There's been a drop recorded in house prices here in Sydney as negative gearing changes kick in on top of the recent interest rate rises. A new report out today from property firm Cotality shows Sydney's median home price fell 1.2% to $1.2 million in June. Now, the good news for first home buyers, but it's not so good if you've decided to sell your house just recently. Let me know what you think and whether it's affected you. Our number is 1300 222 702. You can also text 0467 922 702. The figures capture the first clear month since the federal government's budget tax changes, which were designed to make homes more affordable for first-time home buyers. But Housing Minister Claire O'Neill says the government's changes are not behind this drop in house prices.
4: This is a cyclical market, and the main thing that drives movement in house prices from month to month and year to year is what goes on with interest rates.
7: So why isn't your government celebrating this? Because on budget night, the Treasurer said the housing measures that we are putting into place, we hope it will level the playing field and we hope it will give people a fair shot. Why aren't you celebrating this?
4: Well, Nat, I'm just speaking to the facts, and the facts show that the changes in the federal budget will have a modest affordability effect on the market.
1: That's Housing Minister Claire O'Neill there speaking with Natalie Barr on Sunrise this morning. Gerard Berg is from Cotality. He joins us now. Good morning, Gerard. Thanks for your time.
8: No problem. Great to be here.
1: Now, your latest report has revealed its largest month-on-month fall in dwellings since December 2022. Can you take us through it?
8: Yeah, so nationally we saw home values fall by 0.4% across the country, but Sydney really led the way with a decline of 1.2%. So, as you sort of noted in the intro, the budget is one factor, but really we're seeing kind of a perfect storm on the demand side. A range of factors have come together to lead to this outcome.
1: Mm-hmm. I mean, is Sydney always going to fall the fastest and the highest because it is the most expensive?
8: Yeah, I mean, over the longer term, what we've tended to see is that Sydney tends to have the largest increases in the rising cycle and the largest decreases. It's generally more volatile than the national average from that point of view. When we look at the challenge of affordability, though, Sydney is the least affordable of the major capitals. And so when we see a decline in the market like this that is driven in part by this weakness in demand, it is the market that's most likely to see declines as a result.
1: Are you able to tell what has caused this?
8: Yeah, I mean, it's sort of as I said, the perfect storm. So even late last year, we were seeing a significant constraint from both the affordability side of things and the ability to service a mortgage being a key constraint for buyers looking to enter the market. We've subsequently seen 3 rate rises from the Reserve Bank. Potential buyers have seen their hip pocket hit by the impact of higher energy prices as a result of the conflict with Iran. And that's also seen consumer sentiment weaken quite significantly. And then more recently, of course, the changes in the budget have impacted the potential for new investors entering the market. So all of those factors have really come together at the same time to lead to this situation.
1: Can you take us through what it means in terms of dollar figures here in Sydney? How much exactly have house prices and apartment prices fallen?
8: Yeah, so the change month on month for the house value is around about $23,500, whereas it's about $5,500 for the median unit. That's just the month on month change, but we have now seen a cumulative impact over a few months. So the year to date change for a house is about $68,000, mm-hmm. and for a unit about $13,000.
1: And how does Sydney compare to the rest of the country?
8: So Sydney's really been leading the way, but Melbourne's not far behind. So we've seen about a 1% decline in the Melbourne market over the month. And when we look at sort of the impact over the past few years, Melbourne's seen barely an increase in mm-hmm. home values over the 5-year period, compared with, almost a 20% increase in Sydney.
1: Right.
8: When we go around some of the other capitals, we see Adelaide essentially having no change month on month. Brisbane, an increase of about 0.3%, and Perth, an increase of 0.7%.
1: So what's preventing those cities from going the same way as Sydney and Melbourne?
8: Just at the moment, it's the tightness of supply in the marketplace. So when we look at the total number of properties available for sale right now, it's about 12% higher than the 5-year average in Sydney. In contrast, Brisbane is essentially in line with the 5-year average, Perth about 20% below. So it's this very different position of the available stock of homes that buyers have to choose from. So we're seeing right now that buyers have a lot more power in the Sydney market. Mm-hmm. They have more time to make a decision. And partly that's down to just simply having fewer buyers now post these changes in demand over the past few months.
1: Is there any data on how many of the people who are actually buying things are first home buyers?
8: Unfortunately, at this stage, that's a really lagged measure. We'll get that sort of information coming from the ABS in a couple of months' time. But the policy changes that sort of have been highlighted to help first home buyers it's probably worth highlighting that rate increases that we've seen probably impact first home buyers more negatively than any other segment of the market. These are the buyers who are most budget constrained and sort of have that lower level of deposit saved up to make a purchase, and therefore they're the most hit.
1: Right, that's interesting. So

0: This decline, then, how much do you think of it can be attributed to budget measures?
1: Look, at this stage, it's essentially impossible to know. Mm-hmm. You know, as I noted, it's the combination of all these factors together. We'll get a bit of a clearer idea in a few months when we start to see data coming out around how much lending activity has been to these individual segments.
0: Mm-hmm.
1: But until then, we won't really have a clear picture.
0: Jared, thanks so much for your time this morning.
1: No problem.
0: That's Jared Berg there from Cotality. They've been running the numbers on the property market and have found that Sydney house prices have gone down, the median house price falling 1.2%, which is around $48,000. Love to hear from you today on this, if you've been affected by it, if you're a first-time home buyer and it's suddenly appealing for you to buy. But it was interesting then, wasn't it, that Gerard was saying that the interest rates going up have been a barrier for first-time home buyers. So it sounds like it's real swings and roundabouts out there. Do give us a call, 1300 222 702. That's 1300 222 702. Guy's on the phone from Blacksland. Guy, what are
2: Here
0: you
2: I
0: seeing?
2: Am.
0: Hello.
2: Oh, good morning. How are you?
0: Good morning. Well, thank you.
2: Yeah, good morning to all the listeners as well.
0: It's great to hear from you. Guy, what's going on in your life with the house prices?
2: Well, you asked, saying how hard people have been hit by this change in house prices, and asked for people to ring up if it's affected them. Mm-hmm. Well, it has affected me, because now my son and his partner, with their one-year-old, have a chance of buying their first home, which I think is wonderful.
0: Mm. Mm.
2: People talk about the fall in house prices as if the sky is falling in. Don't forget, if you need a house, you need a home. If you sell your house, you've got to buy another one. So you're going to be buying and selling and buying, I should say, into the same market.
0: Mm.
2: So it's going to make it easier for you to buy another home. I think there's a lot of panic being whipped up about a 1% fall in house prices. You know, housing is a right for everybody. Shelter is a right for everybody. And seeing it as a vehicle for investment or as a vehicle for enrichment is not necessarily the way to go. So that's what I want to say. When I went to school, I was taught about a logical fallacy called, I think I got the quote right, post hoc ergo proctor hoc, which means after this, therefore because of this.
0: Mm-hmm.
2: A lot of hysteria is being whipped up about the budget changes causing this drop in house prices. I was very gratified to hear your previous guest say that it's a combination of factors and it's impossible to say. But I think we all need to keep a little bit of perspective on the situation. There are some people, unfortunately, and I do feel for them, perhaps the government could help people who've lost a little bit of value in their house having bought just before the prices started to go down. But by and large, there's no need for panic. A lot of people will be able to buy houses now for the first time.
0: So are you...
2: In my opinion, it's a wonderful thing.
0: And it sounds like... Are you a homeowner, Guy?
2: Of course
0: so
2: I am.
0: So it sounds
2: I'm,
0: like you're
2: I'm
0: pretty...
2: I'm a member of a very lucky generation.
0: Yep.
2: I'm and a baby boomer. And,
0: well, yes, you are. Yeah. So it sounds like you're pretty happy to cop a price drop in the value of your home.
2: Well, cop, that's a bit of a loaded word.
0: Well, it's not, it's just a word.
2: I'm quite happy to, I'm quite comfortable with the value of my home.
0: Great.
2: I live in a home that I raised my children in. I know that if I downsize my home, I wouldn't get much change from the money I get for this house after I bought something more suitable to my needs debt. Mm-hmm. Now. That's the way the housing market works, and it's probably the way it always has.
0: Mm.
2: Houses are not based on their value. They're based on what the market's willing to pay. And there's a lot of variables in that, of course. But, I'm quite happy to see the price of my home vary. And I think if you put it in the context of how you feel about other members of your family,
0: mm-hmm.
2: other members of your community, and not just around you personally,
0: mm-hmm.
2: then it becomes a little bit more subtle situation, will I say, or a little bit more varied situation than just, well, my house's price has gone down.
0: Yeah, well, I think a lot of people agree with you, Guy.
2: Oh,
0: thanks so much
2: so.
0: For calling in. We've got to keep moving on. We've got a lot of calls. Let's hear from Terry. Hi, Terry.
3: Hi, Good day.
0: Terry, what's going on with you and your property?
3: Well, basically, look, nothing. I was just totally agreeing with what Guy was just saying.
0: Okay.
3: And that was simply all I was about to say anyway. If you've already got a house and you're it's all you've got is your own house, it has no effect on you.
0: Mm-hmm.
3: If you buy and sell, well, you're buying into the same market. So it's fairly simple.
0: Thanks for calling.
3: Okay, bye.
0: Thank you. Bye-bye. Let's go to Joe. Good morning, Joe.
4: Oh, hi, Georgie. I was just...
0: Melanie, no worries.
4: Oh, Melanie, Georgie was the producer.
0: Of course, yeah.
4: No, I was just ringing after Michael's call because I agreed with his sentiments. But my perspective, I love listening to 702 mm-hmm. and it is a Sydney-centric radio station. Mm-hmm. But I live in a town that's 50 k's from Woolies, Doctors... And we need safe roads to get there, so we need excise tax and we also need mm-hmm. safe roads so that hopefully you'll come and visit Orange.
0: It's a great point. It's a really...
4: From a perspective point of view, like calm the farm a little bit because can you imagine how much fuel I need in my car?
0: Yeah. I mean,
4: I don't have a train. I don't have more bike station, so...
0: Yeah. Well, it would be impacting you in both ways, I would imagine then.
4: Yeah, it is, but it's, you know, you've got to get on with it. We're farmers. That's what you do.
0: Okay. Well, thanks so much for calling in and all the best.
4: I'm just saying, keep it positive a little bit.
0: Okay.
4: All of us in Sydney here, Jesus, we're lucky.
0: Thanks so much, Joe. And we're heading towards the news now. It's coming up to 9 o'clock. After 9 o'clock, we're going to be looking at the new Sydney.
5: From real people back then, when you need the details.
6: It will look at the nature, prevalence, and drivers of anti-Semitism.
7: It's 9 o'clock. Good morning. Tony Matthews with ABC News. Prime Minister Anthony Albanese says it's alarming that two Ernst & Young graduates allegedly accessed his private banking information. The two graduates, aged 21 and 25, have been charged over accessing restricted banking data while on secondment at the Commonwealth Bank. The Prime Minister says he can't go into detail over what information was accessed, given the matter is before the courts.
8: Well, accessing anyone's privacy, any Australian's privacy, is alarming, let alone someone from a contractor who's not an employee of Commonwealth Bank being able to access that information.
7: Unions say workers on award wages should pay close attention to their pay slips this month. For the first full pay period after today, those workers are getting a 4.75% increase in wages. A smaller group at the very lowest award rates are getting a 6% boost to help with the cost of living. ACTU Secretary Sally McManus says workers can't just assume their employer is on top of this.
9: Especially for award wages, some employers forget, like just genuinely forget. Some employers, I wouldn't be so charitable to say that, they think that they might get away with not paying it. And so that's why it's really important that, you know, the working person does check it themselves.
7: From today, supermarkets, large hospitality venues and even hospitals will have to recycle their food and organic waste instead of it going to landfill in New South Wales. The Environment Protection Authority says the state's landfill is fast running out with organic matter mandated to be used as compost and other measures instead. Jeff Angel from the Total Environment Centre says the community has got behind FOGO.
10: So it really is a matter of the government catching up with community aspirations, which are very strongly disposed towards recycling and getting this stuff out of landfill into reuse and composting and having significant environmental benefits.
7: A former police detective says an inquiry into unsolved murders and missing persons cases will be invaluable. The parliamentary inquiry is sitting in Grafton in northern New South Wales today amid a series of regional hearings, including in Newcastle in September. Before becoming the Ballina Deputy Mayor, Damien Loon worked on high-profile cases, including Cheryl Grimmer's disappearance and Lynette Dawson's murder. Mr. Loon says the inquiry's investigation of police procedures changes and policies will help families going through the toughest time of their lives.
11: I think it's time that we really need to get some of this out in the air and to be transparent with our communities about how we do things and why we do things and why things aren't being done. And I think we owe it to our victims of crime and our families who are still suffering. They'll suffer to the day that they die.
7: Randwick Council in Sydney's East has rejected a proposal to introduce paid parking at beaches. The proposal aimed to make it easier for locals to find a park while raising funds from visitors for lifeguards and infrastructure, and received over 12,000 community submissions. Annie Hack, who campaigned against the change, says the proposal could open the door to introducing parking meters more widely in the community.
12: You know, there's evidence in so many other LGAs where it starts off, you know, free or low, and then the meters suddenly appear in all these other streets because the strategic approval has been given. That's what happens, and then permits suddenly start free and suddenly start going up.
7: The Socceroos have moved bases as they ramp up their preparations for Saturday morning's World Cup round of 32 clash with Egypt. Tom Wildy has more.
13: Australia departed its team hotel in Berkeley this morning to move to Dallas, where they will play Egypt. They have a training session tomorrow before walking on the stadium on Thursday local time. Meanwhile, Norway has won its first ever knockout game, beating Cote d'Ivoire 2-1 thanks to goals from Antonio Nusa and Erling Haaland. The result means Norway has now won 17 consecutive games when Haaland has scored. Norway will now face Brazil in the round of 16 in New York on July 5.
7: Looking at the weather, showers on the ranges and western slopes and developing about the far west and extending across southern and central areas and the northern inland plains. Scattered thunderstorms across the inland plains, southern and central western slopes and ranges, with severe storms likely across the southern inland plains and the far west. Sydney's weather, mostly sunny with the chance of evening showers and a top of 22.
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0: The countdown is well and truly on for the opening of the Western Sydney International Airport, but some residents are worried about the noise keeping them up at night. We'll be covering this story over the next few days. The new airport is going to open for freight this month, and boss Simon Hickey is going to tell you what's being done to help concerned homeowners shortly. Good morning again. I'm Melanie Tate, filling in for Hamish McDonald on ABC Sydney Mornings. House prices are falling in Sydney, as we've been talking about. We'll take some more of your calls in just a second about that. Sounds like most people are pretty okay with that being the case. If you are, if you're not, we want to hear from you. 1300 222 702, 1300 222 702. Also, how much are the government's tax changes to blame for this? Political journalist Karen Middleton is going to join us at around 9:20. First,
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0: Let's find out the latest on the roads with Alf Paranihi. Hi, Alf.
16: A very good morning, Melanie. No major slowdowns on the Central Coast Highway at the moment. All looking pretty good around the Central Coast itself. Also, the Pacific Highway, Wyong Road, not bad. Terrigal Drive in great shape. So too around Avoca Drive as well. Now, through Bar Point, though, a northbound track breakdown on the M1 just near Jones Bridge, so take some extra care there. Also, southbound heading towards Sydney from the Central Coast at Asquith on the M1 just after Keringai Chase Road. Now, we have one of three southbound lanes closed at the moment due to a police operation. Also, Cambridge Garden, the truck's load has shifted, looking like a Leaning Tower Pizza at the moment on the Northern Road southbound, just near Andrews Road. Delays back to 9th Avenue and down to the south at Sutherland on the Princess Highway, two-car crash on the approach to President Avenue, one northbound lane, the right turning lane closed. Trains on the T8 Airport and South Line have returned to normal now, so they're operating as usual. All other modes of public transport in great shape as well. Always best to plan ahead before you travel. Transport, nsw.info, and Mel for the latest on the roads. Hit the live, traffic.com.
0: Thanks, Alf. That's Alf Paranihi there from Sydney Traffic Network with the latest on the traffic around the city. We've had quite a few texts come through about the house prices, and someone has texted, "I'm a house owner. This is a good thing. Most people are buying and selling in the same market, so it's not a problem. But great news for young buyers. We need to stop being greedy and look at the larger social picture." That's from Kaz in the Illawarra. And Tyler says, "Hi, Melanie. This is about the petrol prices. Just another reason to buy an electric car when the fuel excise discount is removed.

0: And to that other caller's point, if you drive an electric car, you're not funding all those roads being built because you're not paying any fuel excise. I wonder how the government will get around that drop in revenue going around. Well, I think they're dealing with it at the moment. I'm sure we'll have something on that in the coming days. Before we move on to the Western Sydney Airport, let's hear from Natalie. Natalie, you've had to sell your house due to ill health and you're now looking for something smaller, is that right?
1: Well, sort of. Mm-hmm. Because I've had to sell my house, I was unable to keep paying for my house with the interest rates, the way the interest rates have gone. Working full-time and not being well was just too hard. I tried many ways to keep mm-hmm. my house. I had boarders and I tried everything to hang on to my house, but it really just became quite impossible. With interest rates, with fuel going up, mm-hmm. with the cost of food going up, it was just impossible to pay off my house. So I've sold my house. So I've sold what looks to be my final house. So I'm not buying and selling in the same market, and it's mm-hmm. not all sunshine and roses. I am that population of growing population of the homeless, of women over 55, because when you leave a house, you also have nowhere really to go,
0: mm-hmm.
1: right? So yeah. It's just incredibly difficult. And as I said, it's ill health. It's not something I brought on myself. But over the last 10 years, I kind of lost everything. I was quite successful 10 years ago. Now I'm not.
0: I'm so sorry. You know, that's really something that, you know, it's a conversation for another day about how we're very good in this country with our public medicine, you know, our actual treatment being paid for, but what about the bills? What about the mortgage, etc.? People get into real trouble, and I'm sorry to hear that. Is there an ideal situation? Is there a situation where you would be able to buy something again, or are you now out of that market, Natalie?
1: No, well, for the time being, I'm out of the market. I'm living in my mum's spare bedroom.
0: Right.
1: You know, with that in the sands of time, my mum does have a house, so I will come into some more money or half a house, and that may help me, get back in the market without a mortgage. And if that happens, you know, there is a chance that, you know,
0: mm-hmm.
1: I will be back in the market without a mortgage. But, you know, at the moment, you know, I have nothing further for my children, until that time happens. And that is obviously just the sands of time.
0: Mm.
1: And all being well, depending on how much my ongoing life costs me, should I say. So it's very hard. As I said, it's that over 55 women homeless population is just rapidly growing. You know, we were the ones who did raise our children. My children have already bought their houses, you know, and they're in their 20s. They have managed. It was grating to hear everyone sort of, you know, happily being apparently in tune with, oh, you're buying and selling in the same market, it doesn't matter to you. Well, there's a great deal of people who were struggling with interest rates, who weren't, weren't comfortable in the market, and for whatever reasons have had to downsize previously through divorce or through whatever, not planning on repartnering and in a house, you know, trying to pay off that giant mortgage on their own. There is quite a large population of people out there.
0: Yeah, it's hard, Natalie. It's really hard. Thank you so much for sharing your story with us. And I hope you're getting on well with your mum. I hope that's
1: look,
0: okay.
1: It's very helpful for mum. I mean, mum's aging, and you know, I think she's loving having the company, because I think it's
0: good.
1: you know, it's harder for the elderly. So.
0: Yeah, it really is. Well, thanks for calling in, Natalie.

0: Take care.
1: No worries.
0: Bye-bye. Bye-bye. And if you want to call us, share your story, perhaps it's a different one or not. I mean, Natalie's right. That is a growing population of women over 55 who are increasingly finding themselves without many choices. We'd love to hear from you. 1-300-222-702. That's 1-300-222-702. In a moment, we are taking off and visiting the new airport.
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0: The Western Sydney International Airport is going to be open for freight this month, with the first commercial passenger flight set to take off in October. Now, So what's the airport going to be like? It's about 45 kilometres west of Sydney CBD. And I wonder if you're someone who's looking at getting flights from there or you're somebody who lives near there. How are you feeling about the extra noise that's going to be coming your way in a few weeks' time? Well, Simon Hickey is the chief executive of the new airport and he joins us now. Hello, Simon. Thanks so much for joining us today. How's the airport progressing?
6: Well, we're very close now, Melanie. How are you this morning?
0: I'm well, thank you.
6: So we're opening for cargo, as you said, in July 26. And so we're really focused on ensuring that we're getting through our final planning and testing for all of that. And then we can't wait to open for passengers, which is happening October 25.
0: So initially the airport's going to have 21 domestic services a week, which isn't a huge offering. Jetstar flights to Melbourne, Brisbane and the Gold Coast. From March, Qantas is going to add 4 departures a week. Are there any more airlines signing on?
6: So we've announced for some time our launch customers and they're now all on sale. Mm-hmm. And so Singapore Airlines has a daily flight, which is from November, and Air New Zealand is from October. So we've got connections internationally. You can connect through Changi Airport to pretty much anywhere in the world. You can connect from Auckland across to North America. And, of course, with Jetstar going into the holiday season, they're going to some of their stronger destinations through that holiday period. And as soon as the business is back, then Qantas is starting here as well.
0: And there's not going to be a traditional air traffic control tower on site. Can you tell us about how air traffic control is going to work in that case?
6: Yeah, so air traffic control is managed by Air Services Australia. Mm-hmm. And we'll be the first in Australia. It's common technology in Europe, but we have a digital, what we call is a digital aerodrome. Now, we've used technology. We're a greenfield airport, the first of its kind, really, for 50 years in Australia. And so we've got technology throughout, but one of the technologies that we're utilising is a camera mask, and it's got a backup mask as well. And then the air services, air traffic controllers will be in a data centre. They have total visibility. They can go 360 from that mask. They can look at the runway. They can zoom in. And so they're doing that here first and then to be followed by Canberra Airport and then rolled out to other airports across Australia. But we're really pleased to be the first that's doing it here in Australia.
0: This might be a question that is a bit of a dumb question by somebody who doesn't know anything about air traffic control, but I would have thought that sound would be a big part of that job as well and, you know, live sound. Is that not the case or do you have an audio feed as well coming into that place that's going to be doing the air traffic control?
6: So it's a good question on sound. I'm not an air traffic controller, but I don't think what you really need is you need an integration of the, you know, what is in flight, the heights that aircraft are traveling in, what's coming into land, and managing that through the technology, and then you need great visual. Visual capability so that you can see anything that's happening, anything that might be happening in or around the runway so that you can manage aircraft as they're coming in. And all of that technology is in place, has been thoroughly tested and will be utilised through the data centre that the air traffic controllers are sitting in.
0: So while we're talking about sound, how noisy is it going to be for people right under the flight path?
6: Well, so if you go back in time, this area was designated as an airport, a 24/7 airport back in the 1990s, and then there's been 40 years of land use planning around the airport. So I can understand people's concerns about noise, but there are much less people that will be impacted in and around the airport than at other comparable airports. What we've done a number of things around mitigation measures. So the federal government has a noise insulation program that they've rolled out for houses that are impacted or more impacted. The federal government's also putting in place an aircraft advisory board that will look at noise. We're monitoring noise in different areas around the airport so that that can be looked at over time. And then on the ground, we've got a lot of noise mitigation measures as well. So we're using electric ground services equipment. We've actually got all of our ground powers that will connect to the aircraft so they're not running on their engines. We've got fast taxiways. So there's only 5 minutes on average taxi time to the terminal. So that's great from a customer experience, but it also means there's just less noise on the ground. So we're doing a lot of things on the ground and in the air, and then in the surrounding areas, the government's really leaned into helping people with any potential noise coming in the future.
0: So residents in Mulgoa are currently campaigning to be included in the noise insulation program. What's your message to them? We're actually going to be speaking with them tomorrow on Mornings.
6: Yeah, look, there is a government program on the noise insulation program, and that's been managed by the federal government, not by the airport. So that's something that they can look at with the government. But there are rules and a regime that's in place. There'll be ongoing monitoring and to ensure that there is noise management to the extent that there can be. And so it's really informed by the data of how much impact is on different residents, and that's something that the federal government's been looking at.
0: They're also saying at the moment there's no noise monitor for Runway 5 South, which is going to affect them. Is this going to be installed?
6: We have got noise monitoring that's in place in accordance with the regulations that we've agreed with the federal government. So it may not be in every area for every person, but again, if you're within the regime that gets noise insulation, that's a program that's being rolled out, and then that's good. If you're outside of that, then we'll look at how we can mitigate going forward. You know, a modern aircraft as well is much quieter, has a lower noise envelope than some of those older aircraft. In terms of the airspace design, it was designed around reducing or minimising noise impacts for residents.
0: So if it is found once everything's open that it's untenable for those residents, can a noise monitor be installed later down the track?
6: Ultimately a matter for us in conversation with the federal government to work out if there's any further monitoring required or any other actions that could be taken in the future.
0: Simon Hickey, thanks so much for your time this morning.
6: All right. Thanks, Melanie. Great to see you.
0: Thanks so much. That's Simon Hickey there from the New Western Sydney Airport. You're on 702 ABC Sydney with me, Melanie Tate. The time is 21 past 9. Coming up, we're going to be speaking federal politics with Karen Middleton.
2: 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Everything Sydney.
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0: You are on 702 ABC Sydney with me, Melanie Tate, filling in for Hamish for the next couple of weeks. Well, Hamish is on a very special assignment, which I'm sure he'll love to share with you when he gets back.
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12: Stop
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14: 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Albo likes a beer after work.
15: Very good governance, I might add.
0: It's time to talk politics now with Karen Middleton, political journalist and columnist for The Monthly. Good morning, Karen.
16: Good morning, Melanie.
0: Karen, it's the last week of Parliament before the midwinter break.
16: Hallelujah to that, can I say.
0: Is it frenetic? Is it people running through the hallways? What's the energy like there?
16: Oh, the last week is always very busy because often the government has things that it wants to get passed through the parliament before they rise for the winter break. And that's the case here. We've seen budget legislation the government was keen to get through, and the key parts of that it got through last week, although it hasn't got its national disability insurance scheme changes through yet. And then it wants to set itself up for the next session of parliament. And so it brings forward new legislation. We've got negotiations about to be underway again on the gambling legislation, a range of other things. So it's always very busy. And this time we've got the midwinter ball plonked. Mm-hmm. Plonked tonight as well, which normally is in the second last week of this session. So, it is a busy week. And tomorrow I expect there might be a few headaches.
0: Look, before I move on to the midwinter ball, Karen, once upon a time you used to be the head of the House Howlers, a satirical choir. When is the House Howlers? When are you coming back? When will you entertain us once more?
16: Thanks, Melanie. we actually haven't really been together for a long time, more than a decade now. It got a lot to try and organise, and we've missed so many governments that I think probably our time is past. But we had a good couple of decades there where we were taking the mickey out of politicians, as you'll remember, and particularly at the midwinter ball. It's always an interesting challenge to try and find the right line between sort of biting good humour and going too far. We didn't always get on the right side of the line, but I think most of the time we did. And it's always a challenge to sing songs that might put people under pressure in front of them as well.
0: I think I might start a Facebook page that's Bring Back the House Howlers, Karen. That might be my project for the weekend. Now, let's move on to what everybody's talking about, the house prices this morning. I just want to play you a grab from Gerard Berg at Cotality.
17: The change month on month for the house value is around about $23,500. Whereas it's about $5,500 for the median unit. That's just the month-on-month change, but we have now seen, you know, a cumulative impact over a few months. So the year-to-date change for a house is about $68,000, mm-hmm. and for a unit about $13,000.
0: Karen, the housing minister said on Sunrise this morning too that this dip in price wasn't because of the recent changes to negative gearing, but isn't this what the government wanted to happen?
16: Yes. In a word, when you want to make changes to make it easier for young people to get into the market, you're wanting to take the investor dollar out a little bit, and naturally the prices are going to come down. So it is what the government was trying to achieve. But we also know that people have a different view of falling prices depending on where they are in the market. When you're buying a house or a unit, you want the price to be low, and when you're selling it, you want it to be high. So it's you're never going to please all the people all the time in that regard. So it's certainly it is the kind of thing that they're after. But I heard your interview with your guest from Cotality this morning, and you know, I think the point was made, and I've heard government people making that same point, that it isn't the only thing that's affecting the market, those budget changes. We've also seen interest rate rises. You know, if you think back to early in the year, the Reserve Bank put rates up, I think, in February and March. I don't think they had an April meeting, and then they put them up again in May. And these Cotality figures are monthly figures, but we've seen a sort of trend down over 3 months, and that takes us back to April, which predates the May budget. So I think there are a number of things at play, but certainly what the government does want with these changes is to take some of the heat out of the market. And they argue that, according to their Treasury forecasts, that house prices will come off about 2% over the longer term. And the Prime Minister's been on media this morning, you know, counselling people against going month by month, looking at their house price month by month, because that's not what you really do when you buy a large asset like a home.
0: Well, regardless of whether it's because of those interest rates or because of the negative gearing, there is a drop. And why aren't they celebrating? That's what they wanted.
16: Well, again, because as you say, you know, as I say, you know, for some people, the drop will be alarming if they're about to sell their home. I heard you had some callers making

0: making the point that you sell and then buy in the same market. I guess where it gets most difficult is for people who might have bought as an investment and wanting to flip a house, you know, sell it quickly to make a small profit and reinvest. And that is actually the kind of thing that the government wants to try and discourage. If you read the budget papers in the fine print, there's some quite interesting detail in there about the reasons the government made this decision to change the nature of concessions for buying houses. And one of those reasons was that they believe, based on the data, that these concessions, and particularly negative gearing, the way it was structured, have encouraged people to overextend. So people with the dangling of the possibility of negative gearing have extended themselves too far and borrowed too much, more than they can afford. And that has distorted the market. It's made people, the way the concessions were set up, it's made people more inclined to buy freestanding houses than units. And you just, that little clip you played earlier showed the difference, the disparity in those two. And it's made people borrow more than they really can pay back. And that, so because they thought, I'll get in the market, I'll borrow, I'll have an investment property, I'll be able to negatively gear. But then interest rates go up and you can still find yourself in difficulty. And these changes are in part designed to try and stop that happening as well and remove some of those distortions from the market. But there'll be a natural transition period away from these concessions. And I think we're starting to see that in combination with the effect of interest rates.
1: Karen, let's move on now to a topic that would usually be a state issue, but Angus Taylor has jumped on it, and that's the controversial Brumby Cull in the Snowy Mountains just down the road from you in Canberra. He posted this on his social media. He recently spoke to locals in the Snowy Mountains about the cull.
2: I want to see the Brumbies protected, and most of all, I want to see the way of life that generation after generation have enjoyed in these beautiful mountains protected.
1: Now, this blew up in Question Time yesterday. Here's the local member, Christy McBain.
3: The Leader of the Opposition stood at a precipice in front of people, pointed the finger at rural firefighters, saying that they let the 2003 Snowy Mountains bushfires run. That is absolutely shameful. I am disgusted. And so are the first responders who have come into my office to complain about it. And I have a message for first responders.
1: This comes after Angus Taylor's speech was posted elsewhere, where he was actually critical of firefighting strategies during the fires of 2003. What's going on here, Karen?
0: Well, yeah, the clip that has caused the controversy is slightly different to the one that he posted. There's a longer video that shows him, as you say, talking about the bushfires of 2003. And he didn't name firefighters, and that's where he and the opposition are getting angry about the way the government is treating this. He talked about the bushfires being allowed to run because it was wilderness country. Now, he didn't say who he blamed for that, but of course, often you'll hear it in a different way according to what your perspective is. And so clearly some rural firefighters have heard that as a criticism of them and some suggestion that they didn't try to fight the fires, which they dispute. And so Christy McBain, whose electorate kind of surrounds Angus Taylor's electorate of Hume, got up and had a go, as the government is wont to do in Question Time yesterday, and criticised what he said. And then there was a degree of frustration on the opposition benches about that. It is a lesson, I think, that when you're making public comments, even where you think you're doing them in a semi-private capacity, somebody might have a camera on you, and you do have to be careful about the language you use and whether it can be interpreted in ways that you don't intend. It may not be what Angus Taylor intended, but some people seem to have taken it that way, and that's given the government a political opportunity.
1: Karen, someone always has a camera.
0: Someone always does.
1: Like, they'll have a camera on you tonight at the Midwinter Ball. Have you got your dress ready?
0: Oh, look, it's there. It's ready. Yeah.
1: Fantastic. Well, have a great time, and thanks so much for joining us this morning.
0: Thanks, Mel.
1: That's Karen Middleton. She's a political journalist and columnist for The Monthly. It's time now to go to the news headlines with Tony Matthews.
4: Hello, Melanie. Australia's consumer watchdog has exercised new powers to block the opening of a Coles supermarket on the grounds it could knock out smaller competitors in the surrounding region. Coles has been wanting to open a second supermarket and a Liquorland in the nation's biggest outback city, Kalgoorlie. The WA town already has a Coles, a Woolworths, two franchised IGA supermarkets and two independent grocers. Property

Experts say many home buyers are taking a wait-and-see approach to see how low prices will go. A new report by analytics firm Cotality shows Australia's housing market downturn has worsened, with home values recording a monthly fall of 1.3%, the biggest monthly decline in 3.5 years. Cotality says buyers are holding back, despite it appearing to be a buyer's market.

0: guaranteed under the 14th Amendment. And in soccer, France has progressed to the last 16 of the FIFA World Cup with a 3-1 win over Sweden at New Jersey Stadium. Kylian Mbappe scored a double to become the all-time leading goal scorer in World Cup knockout matches. France will face Paraguay in the last 16. Sydney's weather, a mostly sunny day with a chance of evening showers, light winds becoming northerly, 15 to 20 kilometres per hour in the middle of the day, a top of 22 degrees. Early showers tomorrow, clearing to a sunny day and 23. Mostly sunny and 20 degrees on Friday, sunny on Saturday and 19. Showers Sunday and 16 degrees. And Melanie, the showers continuing Monday and Tuesday with tops of 18 degrees.
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1: We've had lots of texts come through about housing affordability on 0467 922 702. Jan says, for too long, investors have made money at the expense of our young people owning houses. Our house is for living in, not for making money out of, says Jan. And Kate says, hi, Melanie. Not to sound like sour grapes, but there's a lot of press about young people trying to get into the market. I just wanted to add there's a bunch of older single peeps like me. That's from Kate. So I'd love to hear from you if you've got something that you'd like to share around that getting in, getting out of the market. 0467 922 702 or 1300 222 702. That's 1300 222 702. And it's now time for the Parrot Point.
4: The Parrot Point.
1: And Janine Parrott is joining us now to talk about the Big Four consulting firms. Janine, good morning to you.
5: Good morning, Melanie.
1: Now, the Big Four consulting firms, Deloitte, PricewaterhouseCoopers, Ernst & Young and KPMG. I mean, they are those, just those sort of brand names as titans within financial society. But a lot of us don't really understand what they do. What do these consulting firms do, Janine?
5: Well, mainly rake in a lot of money and not worry about rules, regulation. Look, where I think we think of an accountant, they do your taxes each year. Well, if you're a big corporation, they're very complex. So the real money is in auditing of big firms. But in recent years, these big four have not only raked it in on that, a very key part of their business. A separate part is consultancy, as we know that's a very broad term. Mm-hmm. But particularly where it affects every Australian, they get billions in government contracts to consult for things perhaps that public servants and other companies did, but they're raking it in. So they've become a bit of the old too big to fail, and the worse their behaviour gets, the harder it is to rein it in, except that this government has just announced they're going to try to.
1: So now this is really interesting. They've had this Treasury position paper released into the regulation of auditing and consulting firms. Now, why are they doing this?
5: Well, interestingly, there's been a scandal. We'll get to the scandals. The latest one was KPMG, but this inquiry was launched before then. I think we have to, and I'll just in brief terms, the Treasury paper released yesterday, which they've been working on for a while, pretty well, it's pretty scathing. It recommends tougher regulation. Self-regulation doesn't work, apparently. Who knew? Cutting back perhaps the number of partners. Some of these places have 1,000 partners, makes them harder to regulate. There's also a proposal to spin off that auditing arm from the consulting arm because, as we'll get to the scandals, just a general crackdown. Now, the reason for this is that it's taken a number of years, but people might remember the infamous PwC scandal. This was only a mere 3 years ago, where the senior partners in PricewaterhouseCoopers were consulting with the government on a tax reform panel, and then they walked out of their secret meetings and leaked it to their clients for their advantage. It was a huge scandal, Senate inquiries, and it led to a lot of tough talk, a lot of recommendations. Well, 3 years later, another as bad, if not worse, scandals engulfed KPMG, another firm. So I guess the government thought they'd bring forward this. But we heard this 3 years ago with PwC.

0: see. All the recommendations, all the crackdown, all the regulation, and it's just continuing. So perhaps this time they might actually follow up with some very tough crackdowns on these firms.
1: How intertwined is government with these consulting firms?
0: Shockingly. We've had the push for let's get rid of big government, let's, you know, private industry does it better. Not necessarily. So where you've been cutting back on public servants to do things, they now, a lot of government departments now outsource to these consulting firms who pay, we see it at the state level too, pay tens, if not hundreds of millions for them to their experts to oversee it, to recommend. The Defence Department, for example, there was one estimate this week in the AFR that of $600 million in contracts, $300 million was with one firm, KPMG. Tip of the iceberg. Now, when they get involved in the scandals, initially governments crack down. After PwC, they were banned from tendering for government contracts. There's a bit of a timeout for KPMG because of their scandal at the moment. But it seems, as everybody forgets, that just drops off. But the key thing would be where they make their bread and butter is in this issue of consulting to governments for all manner of things that you would think could be done cheaper and better elsewhere, perhaps.
1: So the Prime Minister spoke with ABC earlier this morning. Let's have a listen to what Anthony Albanese had to say about this.
2: Quite clearly, the behaviour of some of these big accounting firms has been completely unacceptable. In some cases, it has involved breaches of the law, and they need to be held to account, if you'll excuse the pun, because they simply have engaged in behaviour that's not consistent with Australian law or consistent with the way that people would expect big corporations to operate.
1: Look, Anthony Albanese might be feeling this very personally this morning, Janine, because can you tell us what happened with two Ernst & Young graduates on secondment with the Commonwealth Bank?
0: Well, exactly. This does touch home, and I want to stress that this inquiry, this Treasury recommendation was before. This only appeared yesterday at the same time as the crackdown. But we were in the midst of the KPMG scandal. I've mentioned PwC. Well, one of the other big four, Ernst & Young, EY, it was revealed yesterday that one of their younger workers who was on secondment to the Commonwealth Bank of Australia accessed the Prime Minister's personal bank details while there. I mean, it's just mind-blowing. There was actually two people involved, but that this young EY graduate, as I said, was on secondment. He's been charged. He's already appeared in court, but it's unbelievable that two junior accountants could get access to the private bank accounts of the Prime Minister, or at least attempt to. And I think it shows the absolute lack of ethics, accountability. I mean, it obviously starts at the bottom level, at the top level down to the bottom.
1: Do we know even how this information came to light? Did they try and share this information with colleagues or the like?
0: We know too much and have to be a little careful because obviously it's before the court, as we understand. We're not sure how much got out. I mean, good on the CBA. I think they found this. Certainly wouldn't have been EY. And they have brought it to the attention, and there's no inference something illegal was done yet. But, I mean, even if it, the danger is there, but the privacy issues are just extraordinary.
1: What do you see happening into the future here? Because, I mean, these consulting firms are extremely powerful, extremely well-financed. Is there much chance of things changing, really?
0: Well, as I said, 3 years ago, there was such community outrage, such anger about what was happening that everyone thought there'd be a crackdown. Now, as usual, like the Banking Royal Commission, you have outrage, recommendations, then nothing happens. And in our days of shorter attention spans a few years later, and the same thing happens again. I mean, it's well timed, this Treasury paper, but they'll push back again. They've got billions in profit. They're lobbyists hit. But I mean, the most important thing is obviously self-regulation doesn't work. They've got these Mickey Mouse watchdogs. They should be given to the ASIC, to the actual official watchdog. They're talking of fines of up to $200 million. That might hit them where it hurts. It's the follow-through you need to do, because I really would point out that there's probably going to be a lot more on this, but I just want to make 2 points about this on the follow-through. The current KPMG scandal was a whistleblower went over a year ago. company ignored it, threatened him, the usual attack, until forced to because of one very brave senator, a woman called Deborah O'Neill, who was key to the PwC scandal and was the one who raised this in Senate. Now, this woman has single-handedly done more, including with the newspapers. So you can understand you need someone like that, but you can't just rely on them. The other little snippet I think I want to tell you about KPMG is a couple of years ago, a number of their senior people were caught cheating on an ethics exam. I mean,
1: kind
0: of says it all, doesn't it?
1: Yep. Cheating? How do you even cheat on an ethics exam?
0: I'm not sure. They probably didn't reveal it in case all the others got into it too. But it just shows that there is a real cultural problem there, as I say, at the top.
1: Can you imagine though the consulting that went on ethical behaviour as a result of that coming out afterwards? All the hours that these people would have been spending trying to learn to be ethical people afterwards.
0: Billable hours, it is amazing.
1: Someone needs to make a television show about it. I've had a text actually. Apparently there's a television show on HBO called Industry, which is tells all these stories. This is unbelievable. Janine, I wonder if in the coming months and weeks we'll see anything happen or whether, you know, let's see. 3 years ago, like you were saying, everybody was fired up and then let's see. What's your prediction?
0: My prediction, I hate to say it, my crystal ball is that I get very cynical and think that nothing happens. So that's why I wanted to single out Deborah O'Neill. I hope she keeps the pressure. Just doing stories like this, the Financial Review, is one that keeps the pressure up. I mean, as they say, sunlight is the best disinfectant. Look, when the PwC scandal happened, they split off their audit and consulting firms, gave it a new name, Skine, sold it for a couple of bucks, and that apparently, you know, wiped their hands and said, oh, all okay now. You don't want to see that happen again here. I mean, it's up to governments to be tough. They're making the right noises, but it's up to all us to keep the pressure
1: keep on
0: it. As I say, our taxes at work or not, as the case may be.
1: Well, Janine, thanks so much for giving us a better picture of what's going on, because I think that quite honestly a lot of people see those names and don't quite know what's going on there, don't quite know what those big tall buildings in the sky, because they do have big tall buildings in the sky, certainly here in Sydney, don't they, exactly is going on there.
0: You say it sounds complex, but it really, bad behaviour. I mean, I thought Albanese was tough but even kind, unacceptable behaviour, a lack of ethics, greed, the things I think every Australian can understand. It is not that complex to see what they've done. They're pretty blatant at it. And so just keep an eye on it.
1: Thanks, Janine.
0: Bye.
1: Bye-bye. And that's Janine Perrott there talking with us about the scandals surrounding the big four consulting firms at the moment. You're on ABC. You're on 702 ABC Sydney. I'm Melanie Tate with you through until 11 o'clock today, filling in for Hamish McDonald, who's on a special assignment. I'm going to be with you for the next couple of weeks. So if you would like to get in touch at any time, it's lovely to hear from you. Most of the time, it's lovely to hear from you. 0467 922 702 is the text line. And the phone number to call us is 1300 222 702. Coming up in a moment, you're going to be finding out what to watch, what to listen, what to learn here in Sydney over the next week or so with El Fresh the Lion.
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1: El Fresh the Lion, I'm so excited to meet you and hear about the very excellent happenings around this city that perhaps we don't know about already. El Fresh, do I call you El Fresh or do I call you Mr. Lion?
8: Whatever you prefer, whatever feels natural off you.
1: Well, I might go between the two depending on what we're talking about. How about that?
8: Sounds good.
1: So we're going to be kicking off with what to watch. What do we need to be watching?
8: Yeah, so NAIDOC Week is coming up. That means there's going to be so many different events and opportunities to connect with First Nations communities across and throughout different parts of Sydney over the coming week. And my watch this week is the National Indigenous Art Fair at this new spot in Barangaroo called The Cutaway. And this is running from the 3rd to the 5th of July, as I said, as part of NAIDOC Week. It's the 7th year of this fair, and it's the first time it's being held at this new cultural hub in Barangaroo. There's going to be more than 100 artists from over 30 Indigenous art centres who are travelling all to Sydney. And the works that they sell, the things that they're shopping throughout that week or through those couple of days, 100% of those profits go back to those art centres and their communities. The other thing exciting about this event, obviously, you know, there's going to be, the art, there's going to be weaving workshops, there'll be fashion, there'll be dance, talks and things of that nature. But there's also going to be live music as well. And we've spotlighted some artists, or two artists in particular, in the past on this segment who are going to be performing there. So we've spoken about Makesha and we've spoken about Raya, and they're both going to be performing in that period at the Cutaway there as part of the National Indigenous Art Fair. So definitely pop out to that and check out some amazing art, some awesome conversations, get in touch with culture and see some amazing performances as well.
1: Elfresh, Raya, we're going to play some music from Raya. Is Raya a Sydney artist?
8: Yeah, Raya's from Campbelltown. She's from Southwest Sydney, an amazing artist. She recently had taken out honours of Triple J Unearth's First Nations High School prize. So she's definitely on the radar of many people, and she's been doing a lot of gigs recently, having graduated from school last year. So she's definitely on the come up and one to keep your eye on.
1: Well, let's hear some of her song, Mother's Love.

0: That's Mother's Love there by Raya. El Fresh, did you say Raya was a high school student from Campbelltown?
1: Correct. She graduated last year.
0: Wow, and she's making music like that.
1: Yeah, she is phenomenal.
0: Wow.
1: Star in the making.
0: That's very exciting. So she'll be at the Cutaway in Barangaroo sometime between 3 and the 3rd and 5th of July at the National Indigenous Art Fair in Barangaroo as part of NAIDOC Week. Let's move on now. We've got a new release. We're going to our listen. We're going to our listen part. We've got a new release from Becca Hatch called Daylight Robbery. Can you tell us a bit about Becca?
1: Yeah, Becca's a proud Kamilaroi and Samoan artist who also grew up in Campbelltown, southwest Sydney on the map.
0: Right.
1: This morning.
0: We've got a hotbed of good music by the sound of things.
1: Yeah, 100%. She's now living in Melbourne. She's been kicking goals of late. In late 2024, Coldplay personally invited her to perform as part of their set at one of their Sydney shows in front of a sold out arena of 80,000 people. She also has performed at the NRL, and she actually sung the Australian national anthem in language as an opening for, I'm pretty sure it was an NRL game a number of years back as well. So people might be familiar with Becca Hatch already. She is a star from our lovely city of Sydney. And this is her new song, Daylight Robbery. This is her really, she's been kind of venturing out of her initial start of R&B and been making different types of music recently. But this song brings her back to her R&B roots with some bold pop music production and a lot electronic influences as well. But it's a cinematic song full of emotion and storytelling. And it's definitely an amazing song to get to jam to. This is definitely a banger. I love this song.
0: Let's have a listen.

0: That's Daylight Robbery there from Becca Hatch. And if you've just tuned in, we are having Elfresh the Lions Watch, Learn, Watch, Listen, Learn, where we find out about the great happenings around this fine city, music-wise, art-wise. And if you want to listen to the songs that you hear this morning that Elfresh has recommended on Watch, Listen, Learn, text FRESH to 0467 927 702, because the marvels of technology will then send you a link to his Spotify playlist. Isn't that absolutely amazing? Elfresh, let's go on to what we're learning about now. What and where are we going to learn some stuff?
1: Yeah, this one's come highly recommended to me. I haven't had the opportunity to go check this out yet, but genuinely I've had a bunch of conversations with random people about this new exhibition at the Art Gallery of New South Wales. It's called Avatar, or if it was in if you spoke it in a language from India, it'd be Avatar. So Avatar, Forms of Vishnu, is an exhibition bringing together centuries of art and storytelling from South and Southeast Asia, celebrating Vishnu, the Hindu deity who preserves order in the universe. And the people I've spoken to about this just tell me how captivating it is, how unique it is, and how interesting it is, and just how beautiful it is as well. Something that is really a genuine opportunity to dive in deep into this deity of Vishnu, who's one of the principal deities of Hinduism, and just give us a different perspective, something really unique happening right here in our city at the Art Gallery of New South Wales. So this exhibition is now open. I believe it'll be running for a couple of months. So you have a bit of an opportunity to go check it out there. I believe it's in the new building.
0: Oh, it's gorgeous.
1: Nalabadu building at the Art Gallery of New South Wales.
0: That sounds fascinating. Before I let you go, in a moment we're going to be talking about John Farnham, because it's his 77th birthday today. As a musician, how do you feel about John Farnham?
1: John's a legend. He's an icon. Wishing him a very, very happy birthday. And wish there's many, many more to come as well. Someone whose voice, without saying, is so inspirational.
0: Yeah.
1: Look, we got to celebrate our homegrown stars, and he is at the pinnacle of stardom from a music perspective.
0: which song of his would you be putting on your playlist?
1: Oh, it's got to be the best of. Yeah. It's got to be just the best of. It's hard to pick. You just got to jam. Yeah. Like on a day today, you just got to put the whole playlist on and just let it and just run with it. You know, when it's a day like today, you just got to run with it.
0: That's right. Well, thanks so much for joining us. Have a great, and we'll speak with you again next week. Take care.
1: Thank you.
0: Bye-bye. That's Elfresh the Lion there. And if you want to listen to the songs that he's recommended today on Watch, Listen, Learn, text FRESH to 0467 922 702, and you'll get the playlist, the Spotify playlist, magically sent to you. There are so many texts in front of me that just say FRESH. How fantastic. Before we go off to the news, and after the news, we're going to be celebrating the 77th birthday of John Farnham. Any excuse to talk about John Farnham and play some of his music. Let's check in with Paul. Paul, do you work at one of the big four firms?
2: I used to over 10 years ago, but I'm still very much someone from one of the firms, and therefore thank you for the opportunity to have a chat.
0: Of course, yeah. What would you like to say?
2: I 100% agree that bad behaviour in any firm, large or small, should be exposed, and people should be, given whatever response is required under the law or publicity or whatever. But I am very disappointed at the coverage led by the ABC, but not only. You know, you'd think literally thousands of people work at these firms, and we're talking about a few dozen across all these incidences where people have been badly behaving. And they like to go to work every day. And, to bash the name, PwC, bash KPMG, bash, bash, bash, bash, bash, whereas it's individuals that have done these things. And, there have been problems at the ABC, terrible problems with underpayment of staff and those sorts of things. And no one's suggesting that everyone at the ABC is a crook. And there's just no recognition that it's down to a few individuals who should be exposed and given the bad treatment. And, even earlier today, I heard you say these firms are so incredibly powerful and incredibly well-financed. I mean, what does that actually mean? That's just bashing.
0: That's your view that that's a thing to say that something's powerful and well funded is
2: said
0: a bashing.
2: That, not me.
0: Yeah, I did, I don't think that that's language that's bashing it. Don't you think that behaviour should be? Oh, we're going to have to go to the news. I'm sorry.
2: It's the first thing I.

0: It's 10 o'clock. Good morning. Tony Matthews with ABC News. The Prime Minister is defending the government's tax changes that target investors following poor housing market results. According to property data firm Cotality, dwelling values fell 0.4% nationally in June, the largest monthly decline since December 2022. Anthony Albanese says changes to negative gearing and capital gains tax are not to blame.
1: You don't assess things like property on the basis of a day-to-day basis. What you do is assess what will happen, and Treasury have done that. As a result of these changes, there'll be increase in the value of houses. It'll be slightly less, 2% to be precise, than it would have been otherwise.
0: Assistant Treasurer Daniel Molino says the federal government is considering how it can better regulate the big four accounting firms, KPMG, Deloitte, PwC and Ernst & Young. In recent weeks, partners at KPMG leaked client information and mishandled a whistleblower. And two men were sacked from EY for allegedly accessing the Prime Minister's personal banking information. Mr. Molino says there are issues with the firm's partnership structure and is considering capping the number of partners from 1,000 to around 400.
2: There have been a number of instances now of behaviour that is simply not good enough. There have been a number of instances of opportunistic behaviour, of breaches of trust, of confidential information being used in ways that is highly inappropriate. So it is clear to me that we need to look at strengthening arrangements.
0: In an unprecedented move, Australia's consumer watchdog has exercised new powers to block the opening of a new Coles supermarket and liquor store in the nation's biggest outback city on the grounds it could knock out smaller competitors. Jared Lucas has more.
3: For the past 6 months, the Australian Competition and Consumer Commission has assessed plans by Coles to lease land near Kalgoorlie-Boulder Airport for the new development. The historic mining city is home to about 30,000 people and serviced by six supermarkets, including an existing Coles in the Kalgoorlie CBD. The ACCC has now formally opposed the proposal because it would substantially lessen competition. Coles says the decision underestimates Kalgoorlie's future growth and is considering its options.
0: Iran says it won't meet with US officials in Qatar this week, despite the insistence from President Donald Trump it wanted to hold talks. Here's Middle East correspondent Matthew Doran.
4: Yesterday, the White House announced key Trump lieutenants Steve Witkoff and Jared Kushner were being dispatched to the Gulf, with the president himself saying Iran had requested a meeting. But what followed were mixed messages about who, in fact, would be meeting in the Qatari capital, Doha, and under what circumstances. Iran's foreign ministry spokesperson says his country's officials will be talking to Qatar about issues such as frozen Iranian assets held by the country, but there will be no talks with the US. It's almost 2 weeks since Donald Trump and Iran's President Masoud Pezeshkian signed an interim deal to end their war in the Middle East, beginning a 60-day period of further negotiations on more challenging issues.
0: Work has started to slice up historic Moor Park Golf Course in Sydney's inner east, with the state government saying more leisure space is needed for dense residential